0: 43% of their three-point shots in the last two wins and averaged 122.5 points a game. So I would suggest in this chess match of a back-and-forth in adjustments, it's Mitch Johnson's move. How does he come at Oklahoma City tonight defensively? Because the decision to throw double teams at Shai Gilgeous-Alexander as often as he has is not working. It's backfiring because the defender are getting others involved, shooting the ball better, greater ball movement, averaging 29.5 assists a game in these two victories. So we'll see how the Spurs deploy on the defensive end tonight and how the Thunder respond to that. We'll get to the starting lineups for you both, Woods. The Thunder and the Spurs in Game 4. OKC leads this series 2-1. Pivotal game, a victory for the Thunder. They go up 3-1. And when that's happened in best-of-seven series, that team that is up 3-1 goes on to win nearly 96% of the time. Spurs want to avoid that with a Game 4 victory against OKC, incurring back-to-back losses since winning Game 1 by 7 in double overtime. Lineups are ahead as we continue. This is Thunder Basketball.
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0: For the second time on their playoff run, the San Antonio Spurs find themselves down in a best-of-seven series. They trailed Minnesota after losing game one by two, rallied to win four of the final five to advance in the Western semis to the Western Conference Finals. Down 2-1 now in this series after winning the opener in Oklahoma City by seven in double overtime, incurring losses by nine in game two in OKC by 15 at home on Friday. Mitch Johnson, the 39-year-old Spurs head coach, has his team winners of nine of their 14 playoff games, 4-3 their record here at home, entering game four tonight. Two-time All-Star De'Aaron Fox, playing through high ankle soreness, the right ankle, starts at the point at 6'3", 185, a nine-year pro from Kentucky, averaging 18.5 points a game, nearly six assists on this playoff run. Stavon Castle at the shooting guard at 6'6", 215, a second-year man from UConn, didn't shoot it well at all in game three on Friday, 1 of 8, in fact, but he got the foul line 14 times. He's averaging 19 a game in the playoffs. Julian Champagny, a robust rebounder, had a 10.5 board outing in game three, 6'7", 217 at one forward, a fourth-year pro from St. John's, averaging 10 points, six rebounds in the playoffs. Devin Vassella shot it well, 3 of 6 on threes in game three on Friday, has made 7 three-pointers his last two games in this series at 6'5", 200 at the other forward spot, sixth-year pro from Florida State, averaging 14 points, five rebounds a game, and two-time All-Star and first-team All-NBA selection of earlier tonight, Victor Wembanyama mans the middle at 7'4", 235, a third-year pro from France, averaging 22 points, just under 12 rebounds, and a league-high 3.9 blocks in the playoffs thus far. Now it's time for Unique Thunder's starting five for this Road Challenge Game 4 in San Antonio.
19: Shai Gilgeous-Alexander, number 2, point guard for the Oklahoma City Thunder.
20: Shai leaps and leans straightaway, knocks down a 13-footer, and he's hacked in the act by McLaughlin, and one coming. Shai finding his cracks.
21: Cason Wallace, 22, point guard, Oklahoma City Thunder.
20: Right wing Wallace up with a 3 for the lead. It's online, count it. Cha-ching, a Thunder money ball. Queso rattles it down.
22: Lugans Dort, number 5, guard, Oklahoma City Thunder.
20: Dort sets his feet, squares his shoulders, and rainbows home a tray. Cha-ching, a Thunder money ball. He laced it.
23: Isaiah Hartenstein, 55, center, Oklahoma City Thunder.
20: Puts it inside, Hartenstein to the rim for the big two-hand rim rocker. Wemby a bystander.
24: Chet Holmgren, number 7, basketball player for the Oklahoma City Thunder.
20: Holmgren down the lane, sidesteps Johnson, floats it up on the run count, and it goes, and it goes! He sidesteps Johnson with a Euro.
25: This is Mark Degnault, and we are the Oklahoma City Thunder.
0: Thunder in every game in this series have worn their Oklahoma blue background uniforms. That's the case again tonight. White numerals trimmed in orange, yellow, and navy blue. They'll move from my vantage point from left to right across your radio dial here at Frostbank Center in San Antonio. The Spurs in home white, black numerals and letters trimmed in gray. Scott Foster, the veteran, Curtis Blair, Nick Booker, the other refs for tonight's matchup, with Brent Barnicky on hand as alternate should he be needed. Thunder found some offensive answers against the Spurs as the series has gone on. 122.5 a game the last two wins, 48% shooting, 41% on threes, and turning it over only 10.5 times a night in these two while doling out 31.5 assists. Wembanyama and Holmgren will jump center. Crowd is revved up as expected in San Antonio as both guys are in the crowd. Scott Foster joins them with the ball, and here we go. Wembanyama controls the opening tip for the fourth consecutive time back to De'Aaron Fox, and the Spurs have it to begin the night. By rule, we'll have it to begin the fourth quarter. Wallace is on Castle, yo-yos the bounce 40 feet straight away. Feeds Wemby off the right elbow, challenged by Hartenstein, holds. Dab steps, pump fakes. Backs down, spins and fades. 17-foot jumper, not close. Loose ball fought for, taken by Fox. Up the right sideline, Wembanyama, long angle right three-pointer is up and in. So the Spurs dig out the first offensive rebound of the game and lead 3-0 in game four. SGA picked up by Castle. No double arriving yet. Grinding right, swooping left. Shea, jump passing to Hartenstein. Push shots in lane is a beauty from 10 feet out. So the game is a 3-2 contest in favor of San Antonio. Hartenstein scored the Thunder's first bucket on Friday as well. Wembanyama handles out front. Said he needed to get his teammates more involved after losing game three. Whips it inside to Castle. Slings it straight away. Champagne. He wants three. Gets none. He back rimmed it. Loose ball tumbles out to Hartenstein. Thunder seek their first lead of game four. SGA is on the handle. Gets a Holmgren pick. Jumped out by Devin Vassell on a switch. Swooping right. Challenging Wemby in the lane for a fadeaway 13-foot stroke that's going to tumble short. Loose ball dug out by Wallace stepping out of traffic. Steps to the right corner. Works a dribble and shovel feeds low right to Hartenstein. Right corner Wallace. Slices inside. Challenged by Wemby. Hits Holmgren, whose shot's blocked going up by Wembanyama, but it scoots out front to Dort. Inside, Holmgren is fed by SGA, but it comes after the shot clock violation. Didn't have time to make the pass. The Wembanyama block on Chet has the crowd amped up. And the Thunder down 3-2 with a minute 30 gone by in the opening quarter. Castle plowing left on Wallace. Jump stop, spins, can't find room. Finds Wembanyama for three, straight away it's short. Wallace has the loose ball. I think the Thunder will take the Spurs firing away. They're 1 of 3 from three. Hartenstein handles top of the key. Angles right. Shea denied the ball by Castle, comes to get it. Drives to the foul line, swooping left. Draws two, bounce feeds to Hartenstein. Another push shot in the lane is up and in from 12 feet away over Wembanyama. Ihart's push shot of beauty. It's 4-3 Thunder. Wembanyama front court handling. Takes a look and goes wide right to Castle. Stephon bucking left. Into the paint, leans in, launches. 13-foot jumper good. And the Spurs lead 5-4. Castle made only one shot from the field in game three. Gildas Alexander awaits a Hartenstein pick. It never materializes. Shea swoops to the left wing, sets up in the corner Holmgren. Chet to the dribble. Working on Vassell and the lane to Hartenstein. Another push shot. This one from 15 feet away. Nothing but net. So let's rerun it and re-rack it. 6-5 Thunder. Left baseline Vassell. Pumps a fadeaway on Holmgren and misses from 12. Well defended. Hartenstein there to gobble up his second rebound to go with 6 points. Thunder 6, the Spurs 5. 2.5 minutes into game 4. Shea left wing. Knocked out of bounds by Champagne. Foul by Champagne and the groans start. That's the first team foul on the Spurs. Side out Thunder. Give Champagne credit. He was more forceful than a blocking sled on that one. As Dort will trigger. Far sideline front court. 16 to shoot for the Thunder, who leads 6-5. High post left, Hartenstein. Gives the ball to Shea, working left. Draws three defenders. Comes baseline, sets up Wallace. His deep left corner three-pointer is on the way, no good. Wembanyama fights for the rebound, loses it back to it, but it's grabbed by Champagne. We have a loose ball foul coming on Hartenstein. Will be his first. 6-5 game. Hartenstein, the only Thunder player to have scored. Wallace, Holmgren, and SJ have missed for the Thunder, who are 3 of 6 to begin. The Spurs are 2 of 6. 1 of 3 on 3 is the Thunder yet to make a 3, attempting the 1. That was Wallace a moment ago. Castle handles. Fox off the ball. Stephon swooping left. Contained by SJ, drives to the foul line. Lobs inside to Wembanyama for the easy dunk as didn't contain the ball there. And the Thunder surrender the easy one to Wemby, who's made 2 of 4 shots and has 5 points. 7-6 San Antonio. Again, Castle not letting Shea breathe, picking him up full court. Hartenstein screens Castle. Shea driving left to the paint, tried to kick in the corner of Dort. It's batted out of bounds by Julian Champagne. The Thunder spacing right now is not great. Shea's taking the ball too deep. It's compressing the defense and not allowing the Thunder good avenues to create shots.

0: Hartenstein again for a push shot in the paint. That one off from 12 feet away. Fox has the loose ball. And Shea is 0-1 shooting, but he has three assists. Fox splits defenders down the lane. Shovels right corner Lassell up the sideline to Castle. Slot left Wembanyama. Left corner Champagne. Pump fakes and drives. Challenged by Hartenstein. Lays it in. 9-8. Spurs spread the floor beautifully that time as they've got their third assist and go up a digit with 4:15 elapsed in the quarter. Gildas Alexander yo-yos on the bounce. Behind back dribbling. Stifling Neff. Draws two. Kicks to Hartenstein for a push shot. 15 feet away. Grazing the rim short. That's not going to work all night. And the Thunder got to find other options. Fox the loose ball. San Antonio the ball in a one-point lead. Wembanyama slashing right on Holmgren. Down the lane. Flips it up. No good. But Chet in retreat commits the personal foul. So they're playing Wembanyama differently tonight. He's active with an assist. He said after the game three loss, I've got to get my teammates more involved. He's made an effort to do that, but he's also aggressive. 2-4 shooting. He didn't score on a two-point made shot until the third quarter of game three. He scored already tonight. 7:26 left in the opening quarter. Shea Gilgeous-Alexander getting recognition to the chant of MVP here. He's done it twice in a row. Wembanyama shoots free throws. His first two of game four. Bends his knees, dip shoots, and knocks down the first. Won't be the last. Keldon Johnson, Dylan Harper in for the Spurs. Champagne sits down for San Antonio. Along with, not sure who else, Isaiah Fox has exited. And OKC brings Jared McCain and Alex Caruso and Jay Will in. With 7:26 left in the first quarter. San Antonio 10, the Thunder 8. Both sides have made 4 of 9 shots. Spurs the only 3 and the only foul shot. Wembanyama, extraordinary deliberate. A la Giannis nails a second free throw. He's got 7 for the Spurs, who lead 11-8. Alex Caruso has been nails this series. Is on the handle. White headband, white sleeve on his right arm, accompanying him across the timeline. High post left, Jay Will. Crowded by a smaller player, Vassell. Shea cuts behind it. Clawed at by a Castle without a whistle. 8 to shoot. Shea, left baseline. Kicks out front to Dort. Deflected away. Jay Will has it, though. 2 to shoot. Throws it away along the right sideline. Deflected out by Keldon Johnson as Mitch Johnson applauds. You should be applauding, Mitch. Your guy's getting away with foul after foul on the floor right now. 2 on the shot clock. 7:04 left in the opening quarter. Castle could foul out one time up the floor against Shea. Caruso looks. Corner right. McCain fade away from the corner. An air ball from 3. Not a good shot. Wembanyama has a miss up the right side to Johnson. One-on-one on Jay Will across the lane. Floats it up. Rolls in, got the roll off the back of the rim as Jay Will got hit in the groin area on the drive without a whistle. Nick Booker just watched it. 13-8 Spurs, scoring 6 straight. 6:40 left to play in the opening quarter. Gildas Alexander back of a Jay Will pick. Can't shake Castle, who's all over him. He drives inside of him. Pulls up and rainbows a 13-foot jumper that's an air ball. Force that shot. Keldon Johnson miss. Up the sideline left to Wembanyama, sizing up Jay Will. Slashes, pushes off, crosses over. On the baseline, twirls and fades. Gives it up right corner to Johnson. Pump fakes and fires a 3 that's way short. Hit the side of the backboard, in fact. As Keldon Johnson saved the ball. Thought it was out of bounds off the side of the backboard. Apparently not. Gildas Alexander touched it last. 6 to shoot for the Spurs following a timeout. As San Antonio's got the early 13-8 lead in game 4 with 6:13 left in the opening quarter. Spurs bringing force and no repercussions. OKC's made 36% of its shots. Shea 0 of 2. The Thunder have missed their only 2 3-pointers. This is Thunder basketball.
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4: Welcome back. Nice start from the starting centers in this game. Victor Wembanyama with 7 of his team's 13 early on. Isaiah Hartenstein with all 8 of the Thunder's points. The rest of the team outside of Isaiah, 0 of 5 shooting. Let's send you back to San Antonio. Here's Matt Pinto.
5: 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Thunder down by 5. They've gone over their last 5 from the field, last scoring with 8:31 left to play in a 6:13 left to play in the opening quarter. They last scored with 8:31 left in the first. As Isaiah Hartenstein, the only guy getting decent looks at the rim early, that's got to be concerning for Mark Degnan. Thunder spacing has not been great, and the Spurs have been ferociously attacking the passing lanes for Oklahoma City. Gildas Alexander has, at this point, 3 of the 4 assists for the Thunder, who dig in to defend with 6 on the shot clock against the Spurs. San Antonio's made 5 of 11 shots. The Thunder are 4 of 11. Rebounds even at 6, but OKC's yet to go to the foul line. The Spurs 2 of 2 there, and San Antonio's made the only 3 thus far in the game. Off the inbound, Harper left wing, giving to Castle for a 3 that's good. Inside the shot clock buzzer, poorly contested. So the San Antonio run extends at 16-8. They've doubled the Thunder thus far. Dort on the handle. Plows top of the key on Keldon Johnson, contained. Jumped out by Castle, fouled, no whistle. Gives to Caruso on the perimeter. AC on the dribble weave to McCain. Slicing right on Wembanyama. Gives it up wide right, Jay Will strokes a 3 that's off. Spur defense is sticky and physical, and they're calling nothing. Vassell open, right wing 3 in transition is good. And OKC right now is playing behind the ball as they did early in game 3 and down 19-8. It's a 12-0 San Antonio run. Very similar, a little different in the opening quarter to what we saw 2 nights ago. Jay Will crowded out front by Castle. Clawed at foul by Castle off the wall. They call a hold on Dylan Harper. You can call it every single play. This is not basketball, folks. Second team foul against the Spurs. Side out Thunder. In a 19-8 game, the Spurs up big in game 4 as they were big in game 3 in the opening quarter. Dort out, Kenrich Williams in. Kenrich has played only late scrap minutes in this series. Jay will inbound. Thunder got to find a way to cash in on the offensive end. Shea fights to it, played by Dylan Harper this time. Stutter steps, drives left into traffic from behind. Castle knocked it away. Shea got it back. Right wing to Jay will. Pump fakes. Drives. Inside bounces to Caruso. Ball knocked away out of bounds by Vassell. No, it's off of Caruso. And right now the Thunder offense is in a quagmire. They're getting nothing clean and have seen the Spurs run off 12 in a row for an 11-point lead 7 minutes into the first. Castle driving, leaning, throwing it into the corner to Kenrich Williams, and they call a blocking foul on a jump pass by Stephon Castle against the Thunder. Third team foul on OKC. This one whistled on Caruso. Can the Thunder rise as they did early in game 3, down doubles? Castle at the foul line, steps back, gives it up. Left wing to Keldon Johnson, plowing down the lane, stripped by Shea. It's free, and McCain has the loose ball. Jarrett up the right side, the Spurs are back. Drifts to the wing, now the baseline. Comes up and under. Spins, powers a layup, and Vassell blocks it. That's not a good decision by McCain at all. There were two defenders there. Vassell back quickly. Lobs to Wemby, who dunks with the right hand. The run is 14-0. The Spur lead is 13, 21-8. Timeout, Oklahoma City. 4:39 left in a dominant start to this opening quarter for the home team. This is Thunder Basketball.
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4: Welcome back. In the Eastern Conference Finals, the New York Knicks have a commanding 3-0 lead in their series with Cleveland after winning Game 3 yesterday, 121-108. The Knicks shot 56% from the field in that game. They also got 30 points from Jalen Brunson. Evan Mobley had 24. His Cavaliers will try to extend the series tomorrow. Send back. Here's Matt Pinto.
5: 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Thunder confronting a double-digit deficit early in Game 4 the same way they did in Game 3, rallied from 15 back two nights ago to win by 15. Right now, nothing's working for the Thunder. They've allowed the Spurs three made three-pointers, 53% field goal shooting, being out-rebounded by San Antonio, outscored in the paint 10-6. Wembanyama has 9, Castle 5. Thunder led by Hartenstein with 8. He scored all of their points. Aside from his 4 of 6 shooting show, the Thunder have yet to make a shot 0 of 7, and they have gone scoreless since the 8:31 mark, failing to score over the last 4 minutes. They've allowed 14 straight points in that stretch. Chet Holmgren, Kenrich Williams, Alex Caruso, Jared McCain, and Isaiah Hartenstein for the Thunder as SGA sits down scoreless with 3 assists. Opposed by Devin Vassell, Dylan Harper, Stephon Castle, Victor Wembanyama, and Keldon Johnson. McCain across the timeline feeds Hartenstein top of the key, veering left, giving to Caruso. Comes out right to server. A curl cutter is Holmgren. Loses the ball on the lane. And that's the Thunder's third turnover to one for the Spurs. Wembanyama mid-post right. Comes to the baseline. Loses the ball going up. And a foul coming on the Thunder. It's on Kenrich Williams. That's the fourth Thunder team foul. They're at the foul limit with 4:19 left in the quarter, and Wembanyama gets benefit of 2 more free throws. 21-8 San Antonio. If both of these go down, the Spurs will match their largest lead in the series, which was 15 to begin Game 3. But since that initial push by the Spurs, Oklahoma City's not pushing back. 30% Thunder shooting in the quarter. Wembanyama 2 of 2 at the line. Nails the first, and the Spur run extends to 15-0, the lead to 14 at 22-8. So the Thunder have got to find remedies. What might they be? Gildas Alexander is seated. J-Dub is out due to injury. A.J. Mitchell is out due to injury tonight in Game 4. As Wembanyama readies for another foul shot, it'll be his fourth. Thunder have yet to go to the foul line. Wembanyama has 10 for the Spurs. The Thunder have 8 points total with 4 minutes and 19 seconds left in the opening quarter. When do the Thunder break the drought again offensively becomes the question, because right now they're struggling mightily to get good shots. Wembanyama with another foul shot. It's good. He's made all four of his. Spurs have blocked two shots. They force three turnovers and are up big by 15 right now. Caruso handles against Champagne's on ball pressure. High post right to Hartenstein looking to facilitate. Shovels to McCain, slicing into traffic. Comes baseline, bounce dishes to Hartenstein. On the dribble weave, Holmgren. Literally shoved by Castle. Loses the ball, goes over and back. There's no foul call. It's an over and back violation against the Thunder. Wow. You will rarely see what I just saw. Castle shoves Holmgren in the back without a whistle. No foul call. It's an over and back against Oklahoma City for their fourth turnover. The run is 16-0 for San Antonio. Their lead is 15 as Harper drives left in deep. Sails the left corner. Castle open. The rainbow three is up. An air ball. Off shot. Overshooting the rim as Hartenstein runs out and misses third rebound, giving to McCain. Spurs are back. Nothing coming easily. McCain weaving left. Cranks a three that's online. Not close. Johnson has the miss, falling down, and they call Hartenstein for a foul, and that's going to be the fifth team foul on Oklahoma City. So you talk about a favorable whistle. It couldn't be any more favorable for the home team right now. But credit the Spurs. They've come out and waylaid the Thunder for a 15-point lead, and it can expand to 17 with free throws coming for Keldon Johnson. Hartenstein has two fouls, 8 points and three rebounds. He is still the only Thunder player that scored. Aaron Wiggins and Shai Gilgeous-Alexander readying to re-enter for Mark Daigneault's team. Spurs landing a massive haymaker in the opening quarter that's sustaining far more than the one did on a Friday night when their 15-point lead was cut into almost immediately, and the Thunder led that game early in the second quarter. Substantial mountain to climb here as Johnson misses the first foul shot. Only a 67% foul shooter. SGA and Aaron Wiggins in, Alex Caruso and Isaiah Hartenstein out. Ihart sits down with two fouls. 23-8 Spurs. OKC has gone 5 minutes without scoring on the offensive end, and they've yet to attempt a free throw in game four. San Antonio attempting its sixth. Johnson's second is up. That one's no good either. Holmgren there to mop up the mess, gives in the backcourt to SGA. Shea played by Dylan Harper. Has to stutter step to cross the timeline against heavy on-ball heat. Settles in between the rings, back of a Kenrich pick, drives left, pulls up. His left of the lane, 15-foot stroke is pure, so Shea breaks the drought and pulls OKC within 13 at 23-10. De'Aaron Fox is back in for the Spurs. Wide right to Harper, back of a Wembanyama pick to the baseline on Holmgren. Sneaks inside, draws two. Shovels left corner, Champagne up with a three. That one's off. Side of the backboard, then off the hand of Keldon Johnson out of bounds. Well done by the Thunder, funneling that pass and shot into traffic. The Spurs at 53% field goal shooting, lead by 13, 23-10. 3 minutes left in the opening quarter of game four. Kenrich Williams top of the key. Looking left, Shea is grabbed by Harper. Finally a foul call on Dylan Harper. Well, the Spurs are activating an approach that's Pat Riley-like when he coached the Knicks. We're going to grab and do all but tackle Shea. They won't call it every time. We're going to wear him down, and that's our path back to tie this series at 2-2. Jay Will in, Jared McCain out. Luke Kornet checks in for Victor Wembanyama for the first time tonight for the Spurs, but Victor dented the Thunder defense for 11 before exiting. 2:59 left. Spurs still have a foul to give. Aaron Wiggins will inbound far sideline. Does to Jay Will, fighting for it. Grabbed by Champagne, giving to SGA. Twirling left. Champagne on Shea on a switch. Grinding right. Shuttle steps back, fires. 18-foot jumper is up and off. Loose ball, Kornet. Outletting right to Fox. De'Aaron stutter steps. Wide right sends it to Basile. Slashing left on Holmgren. Pushes off and fades. The rainbow 13-foot jumper block shot off the hand of Kornet out of bounds. So the Thunder digging in defensively the last two trips. That's encouraging. Got to find a way, though, to get somebody clean looks on the offensive end. 31% Thunder shooting. Shea is 1-4. Oklahoma City's 0-4 from 3. Down 13 as Gilgeous-Alexander rambles left baseline on the run. Lays it up on Kornet and lays it home. Well done by SGA, plowing through three defenders. It's an 11-point game. Fox back quickly, dancing left baseline on Wiggins. Whips the ball in the paint to Kornet for a dunk. Well set up by De'Aaron Fox's second assist, and Kornet is on the scoreboard in game four. Spurs 25 to Thunder 12 at the 2:10 mark. Jay Will out front, pestered by Champagne, pawing at the ball. Palms it, looks and feeds Shea at the foul line. Pushed from behind by Fox, swiped at by Fox, doubled by Castle. Faces up, rummages baseline for a fadeaway 13-foot stroke, no good, but he's fouled, knocked down by Fox, and gets his first two free throws of game four. Spurs at the foul limit now as Fox commits the personal, his first. Right now, the Thunder offense is a bit too ISO heavy. They're not sharing the ball the way they have in the two games that preceded this one. Gildas Alexander to the free throw line, where he's averaging 10 foul shot attempts in the playoffs, converting 8.8, leading all playoff scorers at 28.5. He nails the first of two here. Knocked down all 12 of his foul shots in that rally from a 15-point deficit in game three on Friday to what he's done here. 1:57 left in the quarter. Gildas Alexander has 5, Hartenstein 8. That's it for the Thunder, who trailed 25-13. Crowd continues to moan after Fox hit Shea in the body. Gildas Alexander hits both, and the Thunder seek stops, down 11. San Antonio's come out and packed a wallop, looking to even this series at 2-2. Fox played by Kenrich Williams, swooping and bounce feeding to Champagne. Pump fakes, drives by Wiggins, sets up a wide open Vassell left corner for a three-pointer that's perfect. Unguarded. San Antonio doubling the Thunder 28-14 and playing crisp basketball in every facet. 4 of 10 on threes, 53% shooting from the field. Gildas Alexander rummaging through a minefield of Spur defenders. Works the angle left dribble. Double. Sails it right wing Jay Will. Right corner Wiggins driving into the paint. Siphons to Kenrich Williams. Closed out by Vassell. Pulls up left wing and misses a 15-foot jumper. A forced shot. Fox has the miss. Spurs get it back up 14. Castle plows into the paint on Shea. Barging to the rim. Lays it up. It rolls off. Gildas Alexander the rebound. His first. Dribbling head up. Down the lane on Vassell, behind the back dribbles and kicks to Jay Will open. The right side angle three looks good and is. Cha-ching a Thunder Moneyball. He made 5 of those on Friday. Knocks down his first on that trip. And the Thunder deficit is 11 with a minute left in the opening quarter. Gildas Alexander, 4 assists. Fox dancing on the dribble behind a Cornette pick. Pulls up, pops, fadeaway angle right, 20-foot jumper won't drop. Holmgren reels in his second rebound and gets the ball to SGA with 45 seconds left in the first quarter. Thunder want to go 2-point in possessions here, I'm guessing. Down 11. Shea isolated on Castle. Drives right with a step. Knocked down, floats it up, no good, and no whistle. Vassell's got the loose ball to Champagne. Plows into Holmgren and had the ball jarred away by Chet out of bounds with 33.8. Left in the quarter and 19 on the shot clock. It is beyond conscionable to watch what just happened. Shea splits defenders, knocked down on a trip without a whistle. Cornette out, Wembanyama in, all San Antonio in quarter one of game four. It's 28-17. Lob inside to Wembanyama, knocked away. It squirts out where Champagne runs it down in midcourt. Right corner Fox, working on Holmgren into the paint. Steps away, fires the rainbow 10-foot jumper, blocked by Holmgren. Thunder get it back with 24 seconds left in the quarter. The difference of one game to shot clock. SGA wheeling right. Drives by Castle, sets up Wiggins in the right corner. He's sealed by Vassell, comes out front. 10 on the shot clock, 11 on the game clock. Wiggins stationary from 40 feet away. He's got to go. 5 seconds. Dashes right to the baseline on the run. Lays it up. No good. Holmgren follows it. Nicely done by Chet on a flip follow. 28-19. Fox to midcourt with 2. Fires a 50-footer the other way. That's going to be off. And after a quarter, all things considered, Thunder not in bad shape. They trail by as many as 15. Went more than 5 minutes without scoring from the field. And yet, down only 9 after 1, showing the resilience we saw 2 nights ago. Gildas Alexander has 8. Hartenstein 8 for the Thunder. The Spurs are paced by Wembanyama's 11. Thunder closed the quarter 7-3 and trail by 9 in possession. Coming back for the second next. This is Thunder Basketball.
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0: Back at the offensive end, Ken Chubb musters up all his strength and squeezes down into the paint. He breaks through the screen, posts up with buns out, catches the ball, and...
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4: Welcome back. Some numbers from the first quarter. 10 assists on 10 made shots for San Antonio in the first. Oklahoma City out-rebounding the Spurs by one, and including one on the offensive glass. That key putback by Chet Holmgren there to cut the lead down to 9. Back to San Antonio. Here's Matt Pinto.
5: 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Thunder, a decent job of recovering after being wobbled, if not completely knocked down, by a Spurs 16-0 run in that first quarter. Thunder led 8-7 with 8:31 left in the frame, and the Spurs went from there to a 16-0 blitz to build a lead of 15. San Antonio saw the Thunder close the quarter 7-3 to pull within 9 after 1. While the Spurs have made 46% of their shots, the Thunder only 36% efficient. 1 of 5 on threes for OKC. Spurs have knocked down 4 three-pointers, and as Gideon mentioned, they've got 10 assists to 5 for the Thunder. Thunder yet to dislodge San Antonio from its attack and distract it, as the Spurs have only 1 turnover in the game. Thunder have 4. Entering the second, Thunder ball. Carter Bryant into guard Jared McCain. At midcourt, Caruso now on the dribble weave, giving to Wallace. Kaysen, slot right, McCain open. Cranks an angle right three that's short. Fights for his own miss, saves it blindly into the spur bench, but he didn't tack the rebound initially, and Carter Bryant heads the other way with it. To Castle, driving by Wallace, lays it up on the run, overshoots the rim, an air ball, and it's off the hand of Cornette, out of bounds. So Castle, Fox, Champagne, Carter Bryant, and Luke Cornette, the 5 for the Spurs. Out front, Wallace, bounce feeds in deep to Holmgren, to the rim, throws down with 2 hands. Chet Holmgren up high, down hard. That becomes tonight's boomerang diner boom of the game. Chet playing well. 4 points, 4 rebounds, an assist, and a block. He's out there with Caruso. The run is 7-0 Thunder. McCain, Isaiah Joe, Kaysen Wallace, and Chet Holmgren. 7-point contest. Thunder down 15 a moment ago. Fox out front, blitz by McCain. Gives it up to Champagne. Left corner, Carter Bryant. Dared to shoot, does a 3 that's going to be short. Fight for the rebound. It's scraped out inside by Isaiah Joe. Joe, jump passing across the timeline to Wallace. Queso to the trailing Caruso. Out front, Joe, pump fakes, drives. He's in deep. Jump stops, lays it up, counts if it goes, and it goes, as Carter Bryant climbed his back off the nice pump fake and throttled down for an and one. And here come the Thunder, back to within 5 at 28-23 with 10:53 left to play in quarter number 2. Thunder, much better spacing of their offense late in the first and early in the second, punctuating a 9-0 blitz. Back to within 2 possessions from 15 behind, as Isaiah Joe may be an X-factor tonight. In the absence of A.J. Mitchell and J-Dub due to injury, Joe had 3 in the win on Friday, but has not scored much in this series against San Antonio. Zay's free throw is up and good. Thunder from the line are 3 of 3, and they're back within 4 points at 28-24. Harrison Barnes checks in for the Spurs, joining Cornette, Fox, 3 vets. Champagne, Yvette, and Dylan Harper against Wallace, Caruso, McCain, Joe, and Chet Holmgren. Fox up the left sideline, drives by McCain, in deep spins, pump fakes and fades, 10-foot jumper, front rims, backboards, and goes down. Lucky bounce. Fox has his first bucket. Down the lane, Holmgren. Swoops, pump fakes, Cornette closes out. Ball comes to Wallace, left wing Joe, pump fake, and closed out by Barnes. Had a quick look, had he pulled the trigger. McCain into the paint, in deep. Settles for a fadeaway 10-foot jumper, not close, and not a good shot. McCain is 0 of 3, and he's forced some things. Back come the Spurs, up 6, 30-24, 2 minutes gone by in the second. Fox is doubled, finds Barnes, got away with the travel, sails it right corner to Harper along the baseline, challenging Holmgren, who blocks his shot, and they call Chet for a foul. Thunder may want to challenge that. Curtis Blair indicates that Chet fouled on the scoop by Harper, and the Thunder bench is not even looking to see whether or not they challenge this. Harper goes up. Where does Chet foul him here? Extends his right hand and hits the ball. I think this is worthy of a challenge. And Mark Gagnon's looking at his assistants. They will not challenge. That ball, that hand from Holmgren was on ball first. And Harper misses the free throw. 30-24, but Chet is very active in game four. He's been really good. 4 points, four rebounds, an assist, and should have been two blocks. He'll check out now with two fouls. So I just questioned whether or not you challenged that call. I think the Thunder would have won it had they challenged. 10:06 left in the half. Hartenstein back in with two. As Harper readies for the second free throw, spins the ball in front of him. The lefty arcs and knocks it down. 31-24. The Spurs are back up seven after OKC had gotten it within four. Caruso on the handle, played by Champagne to the trailing Hartenstein. Joe wants it, comes out front to get it. Working left on Fox, steps to the wing and cranks a three and back rims it. He forced that shot. Rebound is off to Champagne. Feeding Harper across the timeline, weaving to the baseline on McCain, sets up Champagne. Plowing by Caruso down the lane, lays it up on Hartenstein, not close. Ihart held his ground with verticality. Joe's got the loose ball, giving to Wallace. Kaysen dancing, dashing baseline on the run, lays it up and overshoots the rim. Cornette's got the loose ball. Thunder wallowing at 35% shooting. Harper back, lays it up on Caruso. His foul going up by Alex. So the Spurs can push back to a 9-point lead right now as the Thunder just failing to sustain offense tonight against San Antonio's defense. 9:29 left in the second. We're watching the play here on by Caruso, and he clearly hit the right arm. So the Thunder have two team fouls. The Spurs one in the second quarter. Dylan Harper playing through an adductor issue that sidelined him for part of game two in Oklahoma City. Off the bench has no points, but one, I should say, no field goals made, and 1 point at the line. He's one of three there, missing the first. Harper is not the same forceful player he was early in the series. As a result of that injury, one would surmise. San Antonio is pushing the Thunder's advances away here, leading by seven. 31-24 with 9:29 left in the second. Harper readies with the second fling. That one is around and off, no good. He missed another as Hartenstein peels his fourth rebound off the iron. Thunder up two on the glass, trail by seven on the scoreboard. McCain on the handle. 24 in game three, none tonight. Reversing field, nearly lost it. Hartenstein has it top of the key. Angling right, now reversing field, giving to Joe. Swirling right. Elevates, fires, the long two is off. Rebound volleyed, and Wallace has it, lays it up inside. Champagne blocks his layup. No foul call. Fox up the right side to Champagne. Julian dumps it left wing to Cornette, who slings the ball near midcourt to Fox. De'Aaron dancing to the wing. Shuttles baseline on Wallace. Nothing there. Spins in deep. Lays it up. Blocked by Caruso. It's off the hand of Hartenstein, out of bounds, though. How is there 14 restored to the shot clock? How would that be? That ball went to the rim well inside of 14 on the clock. Never got to the iron, I don't think. 14 stays on the shot clock. Fox out, converting one of four shots. Castle back in. Right now, the Thunder offense is flat line in a big way at 33% shooting and one of eight on threes. 8:41 left till halftime. Thunder down seven. Castle gets it in out front to Champagne. Retreats to midcourt. Wide right to Castle, played by McCain. Pushes off baseline, arcs a fadeaway 15-foot jumper, no good. Loose ball, thoughtful. Kennett has it. Lays it up and lays it in. McCain's got to go get that ball. Reached over instead of diving on it, allowed it to be deflected to Cornette. Spurs by nine. McCain feeds Hartenstein in the lane. He leans in, misses the layup on his own miss, lays it in. So Ihart's got 10. OKC breaks the drought on that deuce, but trails by seven. Harper loses the ball. Wallace picks his pocket. Challenging Champagne, lays it up. And has that shot blocked and knocked out of bounds by Dylan Harper. 33-26. Thunder have done a poor job converting in fast break opportunities in the series. Under 45% shooting on the break with numbers. McCain out, scoreless, 0-5 shooting, 0-3 from 3. Caruso out as well. Alex has yet to strike. Lou Dort, Shea Gildas-Alexander return, joining Kaysen Wallace. Aaron Wiggins inbounding, and Isaiah Hartenstein. Thunder from three are one of eight. 8:17 left in the second. Thunder down seven. Shea has it off the elbow left. To the foul line, pump fakes. Swiped at by Castle twice. Spins. Goes airborne. Castle knocked it away. Hartenstein gets it back. Free again. It's on the deck. Shea fights to retrieve the ball. And a tie-up. No, a shot clock violation against Oklahoma City. This is not basketball, folks. Shea's being undressed every time Castle swipes at him, knocks him, pushes him. Castle got away with a shove on Holmgren for a backcourt violation earlier tonight, and the Spur fans are rabid. This is what they like to see. one of the timeouts, they had a wrestler come out and clobber Rumble the Bison, a caricature, with a chair. That's what we're looking at here. Dort dared attempt to strip Castle the ball, but he's called for a foul in the backcourt, his second, and that's the Thunder's third team foul. 33-26 San Antonio. Oklahoma City's offense is flatline right now. Castle shadowed by Dort. Feeds Barnes stepping out front, slot right against SGA. Isolated. Wembanyama wants it. Catches top of the key. Faces up on Hartenstein. Jab steps. 8 to shoot, he does. An 18-foot jumper that tumbles in. He's got 13, and the Spurs go back up 9. They are showing the way in game 4. 35-26, 4.5 into the second. Shea at midcourt loses the ball off his leg out of bounds as Castle again gets away with the shot. That's the Thunder's 8th turnover. The Spurs have 3. Terms of this game, Mark Daigneault's not happy with, and I wouldn't be either. Because the Spurs have decided we're going to push the envelope as far as we possibly can. And is Daigneault challenging that possession call, believing there was approximate foul? I believe he is. And I think he should win this. Clearly, Castle shoved SGA to dislodge the ball. There's no question about that. 9-point game, Thunder down 35-26 with 7:32 left in the second as the Thunder challenge for the first time. This is Thunder basketball.
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4: Welcome back. Over the Thunder's last 33 playoff games, their opponent has had more turnovers in 30 of those 33. So far tonight, Oklahoma City twice as many turnovers as San Antonio, 7-3. Send back to San Antonio. Here's Matt Pinto.
5: 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Well, a foul is what they determine it is on any game night, and unfortunately for the Thunder, they're calling nothing against the Spurs in this one. Thunder attempting 3 free throws, the Spurs 10. And the challenge by Mark Daigneault, unsuccessful. I'm not sure what a foul is because Castle blasted Shea with the ball. Ball trickled off of Shea's body out of bounds. Thunder bench, which has been so supreme on this playoff run, not so much tonight. 2 of 12 collective shooting between McCain, Jay Will, Alex Caruso, Kenrich Williams, Aaron Wiggins, and Isaiah Joe. Thunder reserves outscored by their counterparts from San Antonio 7-6. And OKC's coughed up 4 turnovers in the quarter, 7 on the night. And they've made only 3 of 11 shots in the frame. Thunder had pulled within 28-24 with 10:53 left in this quarter, and the Spurs have gone on a 7-2 spurt since and have the ball up 9. SGA contests Harrison Barnes. Sweeps off the right side high. Cross-court left wing Champagne wide open. Starts a three-pointer that's no good. Rebound tipped out of bounds by Barnes. Tried to save it. Dort comes up with it, though. Nice hustle by Lugans. And the Thunder get it back. A grinder of a night. 5 minutes into the quarter. Shade dances. Shuttles and bounce feeds to Hartenstein in deep. Throws it down as Wembanyama fell. Excellent threading the needle bounce pass by back-to-back MVP, his fifth assist, as Hartenstein's got a dozen. OKC within seven, 35-28. Castle roaming out front on the bounce, shadowed by Wiggins. Works to the wing, sets up Wembanyama straight away. Slashing right on Hartenstein, pump fakes. Twice, nothing there. Steps to the bucket, floats it up, loses the ball out of bounds. Wanted to sling it off the backboard and go get it himself, but he couldn't maintain his balance. And that becomes a spur turnover, their fourth. 35-28, Oklahoma City mounting a rally here with 6:40 left in the second. Dort on the handle. Can't shake Champagne. Gives it high post left to Hartenstein. Gildas Alexander grabbed by Castle, comes to it left wing. Drives into traffic, reverses field. Eight to shoot. Castle hand checks him. Dort screens, and they call Lou for a moving screen on Castle. That kind of night. Challenges galore on the road, and the Thunder are down seven despite a rough night scoring. Only 35% shooting, 1 of 8 on threes. 6:28 left till the break as Lugans Dort picks up his second foul. McCain back in, joining Wiggins, Dort, SGA, and Hartenstein. Right now, Mark Dagnall trying to find five that will coalesce offensively. Rough night at that end. Barnes, same play. High post right against SGA. Holds as Wembanyama got grazed by McCain, and a whistle ensues because Scott Foster blows the whistle. That's just not the way it's being called the other way. It's laughable. It's the fourth Thunder team foul at the foul limit with 6 minutes and 18 seconds left in the quarter. I mean, Shea literally could be on his third or fourth uniform tonight the way he's being molested and undressed by the Spur defense. Fox will inbound far sideline. Gets the ball back from Castle. Slides to the top key, left wing to Barnes, pump fakes. Dort closes on him, and Lugans Dort knocks Barnes down with an undisciplined closeout, and free throws are coming for Harrison Barnes. Lou is still down, favoring one of his legs. 35-28, San Antonio shown the way throughout. There were six lead changes early, but the Thunder last led 8-7. As Dort came down really hard and thankfully was able to brace his fall with his hands and arms. He's got three fouls now. And Harrison Barnes goes to the free throw line. A rarity on this roster, a legit vet. He's in his 13th NBA season, owns an NBA title with the Golden State Warriors, and also an Olympic gold medal in 2016 with Team USA. Barnes with the first. It's good. San Antonio 6 of 11 foul shooting. Thankfully not shooting them well there, or they'd be well in front, leading by 8 right now as it is at 36-28. Question becomes, can the Thunder mount enough offense tonight? Because the Spurs are being allowed to get away with murder, and the Thunder are not creating good space on their shots as yet. Barnes and the Spurs look to go up 9 again, and they don't. He misses back rim. Gildas Alexander plucks the carom and defers to McCain in the backcourt. Jared, picked up by Fox, gets a Gildas Alexander pick. Touch passes, left wing to Hartenstein. Back to Shea, working the angle left, weaving left, pulls up. Fires, 13-foot jumper, a beauty. Gildas Alexander, the mid-range master, now has 8. And OKC's down 6, 36-30. Fox to Wembanyama on the dribble weave. Wembanyama working the angle right, crossing over on the dribble, whips the ball wide left to Fox, 10 to shoot. Fox turns a corner into the paint, floats a runner that's on the way. Tipped by Wembanyama, no good, but he gets it the second time. 38-30 San Antonio. Wembanyama, big night with 13 points. Gildas Alexander gets a Caruso pick. Works to the middle, Champagne on him. Crosses him over into the paint. Pump fakes, bounce passes low to Hartenstein. Contained by Wembanyama, he's got to get rid of it. Lobs up the sideline to Shea, who runs it down with 6 to shoot. Thunder have to go. Shea slashes left on Wembanyama, knocked down, and a foul coming on Wembanyama. It'll be a kicking foul, and it'll be his first. Side out Thunder, only the Spurs' second team foul with 5:16 left in the second. Boy, ample contact from multiple Spur defenders, and yet they continue to grouse in San Antonio. Wembanyama, a blocking foul, his first. Hartenstein sits down with a dozen points. Authored his playoff career high 18 earlier on this playoff run for the Thunder. Spurs maintain command up 8. Thunder not going away, though, with 5:16 left in the second. Jay Will enters. Hartenstein exits. Caruso top of the key. Shea wants it. Gets it off the left elbow. Crowded by Castle. Isolated. 7 to shoot. Shea drives left. Steps back, fires. The winged 16-foot jumper, no good. Castle underneath him, no whistle. Blown by Scott Foster. The shot's off. Barnes into the paint. Drop steps on Jay Will, lays it up. It's blocked by Jay Will. Gets the loose ball, hustling, and then Castle knocks it away out of bounds. Jay Will says, what about a foul call? He looks at his right arm. This is egregiously awful. Thunder down by 8, working through it with 4:56 left in the second quarter. McCain on the handle, scoreless, picked up by Fox crossing the timeline. Shea screens. McCain drives by Castle in the paint. Steps away, nothing there. Gives it SJ between the rings. 8 to shoot. Shea swiped out by Fox. Holds around his ankles. Isolated. Barrels right. Bounce feeds corner right. Jay Will up with a rainbow three-pointer. Online, no good. He back-rimmed it. Fox has the loose ball. Thunder made 1 of 9 threes. Castle picked up by SJ. To the trailing Wembanyama, who strokes a 3 straight away of his own. It's no good. In and out. Jay Will loses the rebound off the hand of Fox. Out of bounds. No, they say it's off of Jared McCain. It's not the first time McCain has allowed a ball to get through his hands in this game. And with the stakes on the line, that's got to change. Thunder twice had a chance to secure the rebound there and didn't do it either time. 14 to shoot. Fox out. Keldon Johnson in for the Spurs, who bid for a double-digit lead this trip. Vassell in the corner up the sideline to Wembanyama. Strokes a three-pointer online but back-rimmed. And the rebound is gathered by Holmgren, who returns. That's his fifth retrieval of this game. It's a rock fight. Thunder down 38-30 in San Antonio. Shea drives right, bumped by Castle, foul by Castle. He's done a whole lot worse many times tonight. That time whistled for the indiscretion, his second foul. And the Spurs have 3 as a team, 1 more to give with 4 minutes and 9 seconds left in the second frame. Caruso to inbound, joined by SGA, Holmgren, McCain, and Jay Will. OKC has only Hartenstein at double figures with a dozen. Shea's got 8 on 3 of 8 shooting, but the three ball not there at all for the Thunder. 1 of 9 on the night. Harper now guards SGA. Sliding right on the dribble. Lost it off his foot out of bounds because Harper raked it away. So the Thunder are not playing Thunder basketball. They have 10 turnovers in the half. Right wing Johnson plows inside on Holmgren. Lays it up, and Caruso from behind helped out and bats the layup away out of bounds. Thunder are certainly competing defensively, but on the offensive end, it's not pretty at all right now. They've been held to 30 points, 8 minutes into the second quarter, averaging 120 a game in the playoffs. Castle underneath, 17 to shoot. Pass fakes and lobs to Wembanyama off the high elbow. Drives the paint and is fouled on a reach-in by Caruso. So Wembanyama will attempt his 5th and 6th free throws. The Thunder as a team have attempted 3 in the half. 3:56 left in the second quarter. Caruso guilty on the reach-in of his 3rd foul. So Dort has 3, Caruso 3. No Spur with any more than 2, and that's Dylan Harper. Castle has only 1. I misspoke earlier. San Antonio by 8. Spurs led at the end of a quarter by 9, and it's a 9-point game right now as the Thunder offense just lacks traction. We'll see if they can spring some things at the break when they regroup and go through whatever strategy they'll deploy to make some adjustments. They've been outrun 7-0 on the break, outscored 11-4 in second chance tallies, and on the scoreboard down 9, 39-30, with 3:56 left in the second quarter. Thunder scoreless over the last 2 minutes of this game. Wembanyama with the free throw. That one on the way good. So it's a 10-point San Antonio advantage. Do the Thunder have a strike in them the final 3:50 till halftime? We'll see. Shea across the timeline, greeted by Castle. Caruso screens. Shea to the baseline, draws 2, one of them Wemby. Up the sideline to Caruso, driving left to right. Bounce feeds it deep to Holmgren, lays it up, and he's fouled doing so by Wembanyama, who picks up his 2nd. Have to continue to attack Wembanyama. You cannot just be deterred by his presence. Thunder, good job that time, breaking Holmgren free in the back door on a feed from Caruso. Not an assist, but could turn into one, in essence, if Holmgren makes both free throws. He has 4 points, 5 rebounds, and 2 blocks in game 4. It's Chet. First foul shot up. In and out, no good. Thunder 3 of 4 at the line, and this is a game in which every opportunity you've got to find a way to maximize. You just have that sense in this game. They're down 10, 40-30 are the Thunder. Cason Wallace and Alex Caruso scoreless checks out. Holmgren has shot free throws well in the playoffs at 86%, 0 of 1 tonight. Spurs 40, the Thunder 30. Kenrich Williams back in. Played a scoreless stint of 5 minutes earlier this half. Thunder bench not accounted for yet. Only 6 points from the guys that have been called upon in reserve. Holmgren readies with a 2nd. That one is up, looks good, and is. Thunder down 9, Seek stops. 3:43 left till halftime. They're out of fouls, as is San Antonio now. Castle picks up the bounce, crossing the timeline against Wallace. Kicks right corner for an open three by Harper. That's up, no good. Loose ball volleyed and contained by whom? McCain, out of the pack, squirts up the right side. Now the Spurs converge. He's pinned in the corner by Devin Vassell. Works out front behind a Holmgren pick and a foul coming on San Antonio. Keldon Johnson snowplows Chet Holmgren. That'll bring free throws for Chet with 3:22 left in the second quarter. Holmgren very active in this game, and I think he recognizes the magnitude of the moment. A win and you're up 3-1 in the series. But beyond that, no J-Dub due to a hamstring strain and no A.J. Mitchell due to a calf strain tonight for the Thunder. Holmgren 1 of 2 at the line. Readies for the first of two. His team down 9. Make it 8. 40-32 with 3:22 left till intermission. Thunder closed the first quarter relatively strong, 7-3 over the Spurs. Can they mount a similar close to the second? Neither side shooting well. The Spurs down to 37%, the Thunder 35. San Antonio's made 3 more threes than OKC and 3 more free throws. It stays at 3 more as Chet missed another foul shot. Spur ball off the rebound by Keldon Johnson. In possession, up 8. Johnson powers baseline on Kenrich Williams. Between defenders, layup block going up by Holmgren. Free inside and gathered by Castle. Ball rolls out to midcourt to Vassell. Corner right, Johnson working on Kenrich Williams. Into the paint. Doubled. And Wallace says, excuse me, I'll take that. Kaysen back across the timeline. Look out for Wemby from behind. Ball comes to Shea straight away. Ducking right. Elevates and fires. Fadeaway 20-foot jumper. Short and a forced shot. Not a good one. Gildas Alexander, 3 of 9. As Shea in the backcourt was called for a reach-in foul on Devin Vassell. Not the Thunder's quarter and half at all. 2:48 left in the second. San Antonio 40, Oklahoma City 32. A rough go on the offensive end. Gildas Alexander 3 of 9. The bench contributing only 6 to the cause. And right now the Thunder have the Spurs in position believing they can make this a 2-2 series by night's end. Right now San Antonio is going to the free throw line, up 8. This is Thunder basketball.
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4: Over in the Eastern Conference Finals, the New York Knicks have a commanding 3-0 lead in their series with Cleveland. After their win yesterday, 121-108, the Knicks shot 56% from the field and got 30 points from Jalen Brunson. They're one win away from their first finals appearance since 1999. The Cavaliers will try to extend the series tomorrow. Let's send you back to San Antonio. Here's Matt Pinto.
5: 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Well, it's a grinder, game four. Welcome back to San Antonio's Frostbank Center. Spurs being allowed license to maim, and their defense has limited the Thunder to 34% shooting, 1 of 9 from 3. OKC trying to push through a 5 of 16 shooting second quarter, scoring only 13. They're 0 of 4 from 3 with 5 turnovers. They've done a really good job, though, shutting down the Spur offense, which dinged them for 28 in the first quarter, holding the Spurs to 12 in the frame. San Antonio 4 of 19, 0 of 5 from 3 with no assists and 4 giveaways themselves. But the question becomes, can the Thunder find some space? Oklahoma City has come in last 8 games making 41% of their 3-point shots. Tonight, 1 of 9. And they're down by 4 in rebounds, 25-21. Down by 8 in second chance points, 12-4. And on the break, trailing 7-0. Devin Vassell for free throws, arcs the first, and misses that. So an epidemic of missed free throws both ways. The Spurs are now 8 of 15. The Thunder are 5 of 7. In a game that sees San Antonio on top, 40-32, McCain, Wallace, Kenrich Williams, Chet Holmgren, and Shai Gilgeous-Alexander for the Thunder. As Vassell's second is up, that one tumbles good, but not clean. San Antonio by 9, that's where it stood after 1, so no blood yet here in the second. Both sides out of fouls as Wallace trots across the timeline on the handle. Angles right, gives slot left to McCain, left wing Kenrich Williams. Fake the handoff, comes out front to survey, giving to SGA. Guarded by Harper. Angles left where Vassell's on. 7 to shoot. Shai jump stops in the paint. Spins. Kicks out front Wallace. 2 to shoot. Down the lane. Lays it up on Wembanyama. And lays it in. Oh, what a shot by Kaysen Wallace. Fearlessly attacking the unanimous defensive player of the year. That was sweet. Harper in the paint. Spins twice. Floats it up on the run and misses from 5. Ooh and ahhing on the handle. And it was sweet. But he missed the shot. Wallace back. Down the lane on Champagne. Lays it up left-handed. No good. Tip followed by Holmgren is a beauty with the left hand. Thunder scoring 4 straight, pull within 5 at 41-36. Chet with his best game of the series, 8.6 rebounds and 2 blocks. Fox, slot left to Wembanyama, pump fakes, drives. Sidesteps, across his body, sends it to the rim, no good, but he flips in his own miss. Well, how impressive at 9 feet. 43-36, Wembanyama 17. Gilgeous-Alexander played by Harper. Castle is out. Shai grinds baseline. Steps away, fires the rainbow 17-foot fling. Is nothing but net. Oh, what a shot. Pot of gold at the bottom of that rainbow, baby, as Gilgeous-Alexander has 10. Back quickly, Vassell, bottled up by Kenrich Williams, retreats to midcourt. Works up the right sideline, contested heavily, 1:28 left in the half. OKC within 5. Harper between the rings, played by Kenrich Williams, 8 to shoot. Harper, the rookie, wants a screen, gets it from Vassell. Comes to the wing and feeds baseline Wembanyama, 3 to shoot against Holmgren. 2 to shoot, does a rainbow one-legged 21-foot jumper, not there, well defended. Holmgren gobbles up his 6th rebound. Thunder back in business, down only 5 on an 8-3 burst. 105 left till halftime. SGA gets a Wallace pit. Whip inside to Kaysen. Indeed. Out of traffic. Corner left McCain up with a 3 that's online. No good. Kenrich Williams has the miss, but he's called for an over-the-back foul. I would love to see a replay of that sequence. Kenrich Williams had a beeline to the basketball and barely grazed Devin Vassell. But a big part of the story on this night thus far is the Thunder are not making 3-point shots. They're 1 of 10 from distance. McCain was wide open in the left corner a moment ago. Couldn't get it to fall. He's on the schneid right now on the night. 0 of 6 from the field and 0 of 4 from 3. Vassell back at the line after the gift foul on Kenrich Williams. Thunder within 5, 58.2 left in the second quarter in a grinder of a game, a rock fight, in fact. Vassell made only 1 of 2 a moment ago and knocks down the first here. He's 2 of 3 at the line. His team has attempted 18 foul shots after this sequence. The Thunder 7. Who's the reigning champ? Vassell readies for the second. Castle back in to defend the final 58 seconds for the Spurs. Both sides out of fouls. Devin Vassell readies for that second free throw. It rolls in. He's got 9 for the Spurs, who are led by Wembanyama's 19. Thunder paced by Hartenstein with a dozen and SGA 10. Thunder down 7. They want to... strong finish to the quarter. McCain picked up crossing the timeline by Fox. Gives it on the wing to Kenrich Williams. Back to McCain, who missed a wide-open 15-foot pull-up in the paint. But Wallace ties up Champagne in the backcourt, and those two will jump it up down in the Thunder end with 22 on the shot clock. Well, oftentimes it's said it's a make-or-miss league. The Thunder don't subscribe to that at all, but they are missing good shots down the stretch of this second quarter. Jared McCain, who was so electrifying with 24 on Friday, 0 of 7 shooting 2 days later in game 4. Wallace and Champagne vie for it, 22 on the shot clock. They're in the crouch. Ball is in the air, and it's back tapped by Champagne off the body of Wembanyama. Spurs have it up by 7. 45-38. Fox slivers right of the paint. Retreats and lobs right wing. Vassell slashing, jump stopping, fading. 13-foot jumper is up and in. Tough shot. And the Spurs go up 9. So the Thunder's mini run a moment ago is negated.

0: bringing them back next. This is Thunder Basketball.
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7: Hey, it's halftime in San Antonio, Game 4 of the Western Conference Finals. Right now, the Spurs have a 50-38 lead over the Oklahoma City Thunder. I'm Gideon Hamilton. Matt Ravis is here with me as well. Welcome in to the Oklahoma City Thunder Halftime Show. And Matt, let's go ahead and take a look at this from, first of all, the most important element of any game, any sport, whatever it might be, is the possession element. How many more opportunities are you getting? And in this case, in the first half, at least for right now, the Spurs have the advantage over Oklahoma City. The Thunder have more turnovers than San Antonio does. San Antonio also a couple of critical second chance opportunities, even though Oklahoma City has cashed in on some of those. And it's made a big difference because both of these teams are equally awful offensively at 36% shooting.
8: Yeah, both these teams have had a really, really hard time scoring. And I attribute that a lot to the physicality. But the turnovers, you mentioned that. It's not as if it's a huge difference in points off, but the Thunder haven't been able to generate many live ball turnovers. Mm-hmm. And the Thunder have had some careless ones on their own part. And then they are -8 in the second chance points, to your point.
7: I still want to talk about the Thunder here, but there's one element that we have to include San Antonio in, and that's the way that they're defending certain players here in the first half, because I think it has played a role in Oklahoma City's futility offensively. Some of it is they're just not making the shots that they made in every game in this series so far, but part of that is there's a lot of attention up front, especially when Shai Gilgeous-Alexander is in the game. The first two ball handlers of any possession are going to be targeted there and really, really pushed up on, have their airspace occupied by a Spurs defender. And I think San Antonio's done a really good job of that.
8: No, they have, and their point of attack defense has been really, really good, and they've been extremely physical. Like they're returning the favor that the Thunder basically gave them in the previous game. So they've had a great balance between being aggressive, but also I think their discipline is a lot better too,
7: yeah.
8: Gideon, along with the schematic change. Like in game three, how many times did they bite on these pump fakes and get up in the air, and the Thunder were able to get to the foul line? There was none of that. The closeouts have been much better, and I think if they can maintain that level of defense, they're going to have a great chance to win this game, especially if they get anything from their offense.
7: Is that what's going on the

0: bench because some of these guys are not getting shots up, but I still think even with some of the shots that have missed from the reserves, and they're combined, one of nine on 3-point shots, and have been very poor shooting overall in this game, coming off of a game where they had a historic performance in game three, one of the best bench scoring outings ever. And the law of averages does not apply to this team. They're just as likely to go out and score in as many again. Against those guys, is it the Spurs' attention, or are they getting some of the shots that they got in the previous game and just not knock them down this time?
1: I've gotten some decent cracks at it, and in the second quarter, you know, I thought the Thunder were lucky to get that within five. Now it's a 12.1, but a 12-point margin. I thought that the Thunder did not do a good job of hitting timely shots to where they could end the quarter well. I also think it's partly what they've done on Shea, the Spurs have. I think they've done a better job of finding balance there and shading over if you need to, but not over aggressively helping. And so these shots have not as been, they've not been as parking lot, vacant lot type of three-pointers, and they haven't felt as in rhythm as in the previous game.
0: Well, let's talk about those big guys for Oklahoma City. And in this case, Matt, big guys, big numbers. Isaiah Hartenstein comes out and hits the first four shots for Oklahoma City. All of those were lengthy floating jump shots that he's mastered. And Chet Holmgren already has seven rebounds, two of those offensive, including a big guiding tip-in that got the Thunder to within nine when they were making that first run from down 15 for the second time in as many games. Talk about the play of the Thunder's big men in the first half.
1: Well, you mentioned it all right there. I mean, they came out and kind of spammed the Isaiah Hartenstein and Shai Gilgeous-Alexander pick and roll. And he takes six of their first nine shots, gets 8 points all on that push shot, which is big. I do think San Antonio can live with that. And I think Chet has been better, in this game more consistently. Had a big block on Julian Champagny as well as a putback. Had some nice rebounds as you mentioned there. So, those guys have made a pretty good impact. And Chet is the only player, who's played considerable minutes in the first half, who's on the plus side of the plus minus.
0: And, we talked about, okay, you have J-Dub and A.J. Mitchell out of this game. Kaysen Wallace gets the start. Kaysen hasn't shot well here in the first half. He's one of seven, but he does have four rebounds. He has a couple of steals, and the Thunder are only 2 points in the negative when he has been out there. We've also seen a little bit more of Aaron Wiggins and Kenrich Williams in this game, Matt.
1: Yeah, and they're needing those guys because especially Aaron can push the pace and can create his own shot, create for others as well. And Kenrich Williams, you knew that button was going to be pressed at one point in time. And those are both guys who are going to pick their spots. They only got two combined shots up there, so we'll see what is left for them in the second half. I do think that you feel a little bit of the pressure that is alleviated when an AJ is on the floor or when a Dub is on the floor with Shea. All of a sudden, that outlet is not there. And so guys aren't as comfortable handing the ball, even though they do have guys who can still do so. So something that you're going to have to work around because those guys aren't obviously able to come back tonight.
0: Yeah, Kenrich only a minus three. Aaron Wiggins actually a plus five in his 7 minutes. Isaiah Joe a plus two. The guys that played a little bit more, those were the guys that kind of floundered when they were out there. At least Jay Will minus 12, Alex Caruso minus 11, Jared McCain a minus 13. Jared has yet to hit from the floor. He's taken seven shots already. Go ahead.
1: Everything in general has been very off kilter. It's felt very off rhythm for the Thunder offense. Now, the good news is that is something that is very fixable, especially if they can start to force some of those live ball turnovers. We know how that's how they create momentum for themselves on that end, but, it's been very off rhythm so far.
0: And it was like that most of the first half, and you look up and they're within five. And I know the Spurs, scored a couple of trips down, but I was fully prepared to talk about that. Like almost nothing has gone well for Oklahoma City. They're out of rhythm. The other team is dictating the pace, and you're still within a few and even now you're still within a few possessions of these guys. So that's what they're talking about right now in the Thunder locker room. Coming up next, we'll talk about the Spurs side of things as they lead the Thunder by 12 at the break. You're listening to the Oklahoma City Thunder Halftime Show.
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0: Welcome back to the Oklahoma City Thunder Halftime Show. Gideon Hamilton, Matt Ravis here with you. The Spurs with a 50-38 lead over the Oklahoma City Thunder. And man, what a finish to that half, Matt. Victor Wembanyama, a half-court three-point shot. It was just their fifth of the half. They really struggled as well. 4 of 15 before that shot went in. Victor plus 16 in his 18 minutes, a theme that we've seen so far in this series. Every game, the Spurs have been better when Victor has been on the floor.
1: And so now the Spurs are a plus 37 total when Wimby is on. They are minus 41 when Luke Kornet is on. So, you're right. That's been a big difference in the series, and not very much you can do about a guy cannon that kind of shot at the half. I mean, you just have to tip your cap, but, the Spurs definitely closed that second quarter much, more soundly and more strongly than the Thunder did.
0: The one thing I'd be saying about the Spurs, you have to be able to knock down, especially open shots. Julian Champagne, just a couple of dream looks that he missed. Victor Wembanyama, I thought a couple of ill-advised threes there toward the end of the half. And you know I'm already thinking of ways that the Spurs are going to lose this game. Free throws is certainly chief among them. What do you think about the Spurs' perspective going into the second half here, Matt?
1: Well, yeah, you need to make the free throws, but they've made four more threes than the Thunder. They've made six more free throws, two more offensive rebounds. They forced four turnovers. So, they've done all the things I think that they wanted to do heading into this game that they were, highlighting on the whiteboard. I think that you have to feel pretty good about the way that you played and the fact that, hey, this very well easily could have been a tie game at the half, but you closed it strong. Just haven't been able to make anything around the paint. They're 11 of 24 in the paint.
0: All right, coming up next, Matt Pinto of the call of the second half. 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

0: Just seconds on the clock. I'm chomping at the bit here, Frank.
1: I'm telling you, this is a moment in basketball history to really relish in.
0: Back at the offensive end, Ken Chubb musters up all his strength and squeezes down into the paint.
1: He breaks through the screen, posts up with buns out, catches the ball and...
2: Order up.
0: And he's called for the double drizzle.
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6: Welcome back. The Spurs with a 50-38 lead over the Oklahoma City Thunder at the break. Send you back to San Antonio here with the call of the second half is Matt Pinto.
7: Season low 38 in the opening half for the Thunder and a bench that generated 76 points, a record-breaking number. Two nights ago has been limited to 6 points in this one for the Thunder. 2 of 15 shooting, 1 of 9 on threes from the collaboration of McCain, Jay Will, Alex Caruso, Kenrich Williams, Aaron Wiggins, and Isaiah Joe. On the flip side, the Spurs have generated 7 from reserves. That's not a great number, but it's more than what the Thunder have. That's my point. Tough sledding when you've made 4 fewer three-pointers than your opponent. Thunder are 1 of 11 from 3. The Spurs 5 of 16. Taking 11 fewer free throws as the Thunder have against San Antonio. Converting 6 fewer. Thunder are down by a dozen at the break. The Wembanyama bombed from 50 at the buzzer. Extended the Spur lead from 9 to a dozen at halftime. Wembanyama's been the best player on either team with 22 points, 5 rebounds, a steal and 2 block shots. He's plus 16 in this game. Also in double figures of San Antonio, Devin Vassell with 11. Thunder are paced by Isaiah Hartenstein with 12. SGA has 10 on 10 shots. Also has 2 turnovers, though, with 6 assists, minus 12 in the raw plus minus. The Spurs by 12, battling to tie this series at 2-2. Game 5 coming up on Tuesday at 7:30 at Paycom Center. Points in the paint even at 22. Second chance points heavily to the Spurs, 14-6. And on the break, all San Antonio, 7-0. Fast Hall in the playoffs is now Thunder Hall, your go-to spot to watch playoff action. Watch your team on the big screen all postseason long with giveaways, good food, and more. Head to OKCThunder.com/Thunder Hall, that is, for more information. Thunder will have the ball to begin the third quarter. You know their capacity to dominate third quarters of the course of the regular season. They had dominated the second quarter in the last two games in this series to win both. It's Cason Wallace, Isaiah Hartenstein, Shai Gilgeous-Alexander, Chet Holmgren, and Lou Dort for the Thunder. Lou scoreless with 3 fouls. Wallace picked up crossing the timeline by Fox. Bounce feeds to Holmgren off the elbow. Chet stutter steps onto Vassell, spins, jump stops, doubled. Up top to Wallace, free for 3. Lets it fly flat away. Cha-ching, a Thunder money ball. That'll help. Cason Wallace knocks down his first 3 in 3 tries, and Oklahoma City closes with a 9 on their first thrust of the third. Castle barreling right. Lobs to the rim to Wembanyama, who lays it in. He's fouled doing so. 52-41 Spurs. San Antonio's just doing a much better job getting to their spots tonight than the Thunder are on both ends. And as a result, they lead by 11, 30 seconds in. Dort the foul, his 4th. Wembanyama's got 24 points. This resembling his 41-point outburst in Game 1, and you have to give him credit. He's gotten up 17 of the Spurs' 47 shots, so he's front and center in everything they're doing and finding a way to do damage to the Thunder defense tonight. Dort will sit scoreless with 4 fouls. Aaron Wiggins, the man on to replace him. Critical juncture of this game. Early third quarter, Lou Gensdort, a first-team all-defensive selection a year ago. Foul-riddled. The offense is struggling, and you're down by double figures on the road in San Antonio early in the third quarter, 11:30 showing. Wembanyama to the free throw line, where he is 6 of 6. He and the Spurs, 11 of 18. The Thunder are 5 of 7. And this will be a plus 12 in free throw attempts for San Antonio tonight. Wembanyama incredibly deliberate at the line. nails the free throw, and the Spurs are back up 12, 53-41, in large part due to number one. 25 of the Spurs, 53 points courtesy of Wembanyama. Wallace pounds a dribble up top, slices right. Feeds on the baseline to Hartenstein for a push shot from 10. He arced it and missed it over Wembanyama. Vassell's got the miss. Speed dribbling back. Jump passing baseline to Castle. Plows through Holmgren, lays it in. No blood, no foul, apparently. And the Spurs are up 14 as Castle knocks the ball away in the backcourt from Shea, but it's covered up by Wallace. Kaysen speed dribbles to Shea. Left wing Wiggins tees up a rainbow three-pointer that's woefully short. Wembanyama has to miss as this game is in peril right now, folks. 55-41 Spurs can mount their largest lead of the game. Castle spins on Wiggins and does just that. 57-41, timeout Thunder, 10:45 left in the third quarter. San Antonio has its largest lead of the series, 16. This is Thunder Basketball.
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10: I'm telling you, this is a moment in basketball history to really relish in.
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6: Welcome back. Victor Wembanyama up to 25 points for the Spurs. Stephon Castle with that last basket. A lot made in the first two games, rightfully so, of his turnover total. 20 turnovers for him alone in the first two games. He's cut those way down, a combined two now over the last two games, at least to this stage in this one. Send you back to San Antonio. Here's Matt Pinto.
7: 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Stay locked in and follow at OKC Thunder tonight. Well, the Spurs beat the Thunder by 20 in this building back on December 23rd before the midway point in the season, and they are looking that sort of dominant force right now, building their largest lead of this series, 16, 57-41. They are the hungrier team right now, and it's very evident. Frankly, it's not close. San Antonio 3 of 3 shooting in the quarter, getting to the foul line, converting the one free throw, and they've outscored the Thunder since intermission 7-3 to push a 12-point lead out to 16. So it's one of those moments in a game that you want to go get from the Thunder standpoint that you've got to find a way to bow your back. Aaron Wiggins remains in along with Shea Gilgeous-Alexander, Kaysen Wallace, Isaiah Hartenstein, and Chet Holmgren. OKC down 16. The Spurs steamrolling them right now with Justin Champagne, Devin Vassell, Stephon Castle, Victor Wembanyama, and De'Aaron Fox. Fox and Harper coming back from injuries since the team returned to San Antonio. The Thunder are down J-Dub tonight along with A.J. Mitchell. Wallace gingerly across the timeline on Fox's pressure on the dribble weave to S.J. turning the corner left, swooping right. Wembanyama shadows him and fires anyway. An angle right 21-foot jumper off. Rebound deflected out and a loose ball foul coming on the Spurs, I believe. I think it's on Castle, his second, as he got entangled with Hartenstein underneath. 57-41. Thunder scrapping, but not executing at a high level. 2 of 13 from 3, only 11 assists, 9 turnovers tonight, 34% shooting. In arrears by 16 points. Ample time. It's early third quarter. But can they begin to string together consistency at both ends? 14-3 extended spur run back to the second. Now it's feet inside to Shea, barreling down the lane. Lays it up, lays it in nicely. As the middle opened wide as Wembanyama was lifted, and Hartenstein threaded the needle with his second assist. SGA's got a hard-earned dozen. Thunder seek stops, down 14. Castle to a curl-cutting Wembanyama Topicki, jab-stepping Holmgren. Motions cutters, one space. Wembanyama slashing right, in deep. Across his body, gives it up, corner right to Fox. Stripped of the ball by Wallace. It's off the hand of Fox, out of bounds. No, they say it's off of Wallace. From here, it looked like it was off of Fox. 5 to shoot. Holmgren, a good job holding his own on Wembanyama, forcing him to give it up. 5 to shoot now. Hartenstein's on Wemby. Fox to inbound near sideline. His team up 14. Right corner to Vassell, bobbling, getting it. Flinging it up inside to Wembanyama, who missed the rim. That's a shot clock violation. And before the violation, Wiggins grabs the loose ball. Back come the Thunder. Gilbert Alexander picked up by Fox. Dancing on the dribble, shuttles left wing. Wembanyama shadow double. Shea needs help. Whips the ball out front to Wiggins. Drives to the wing, nearly lost the dribble, gets it back, sets up Holmgren up top, wide right to Wallace, 7 to shoot, Kaysen into the paint, to the trailing Wiggins, 3 to shoot, driving right, across his body, fades and has a 13-foot jumper block, Hartenstein gets a loose ball, it's blocked by Wembanyama going up, Hartenstein clearly hit on the arm without a whistle. The Thunder just cannot get calls in this building with Scott Foster as the crew chief. 57-43, the Spurs get another stop and the ball back. Castle slashing left. He's in deep. Side steps to the defender, lays it up and blows the bunny. Loose ball fought for. Hartenstein grapples and gets it. Giving to Shea Gildas-Alexander across the timeline. Right wing Wiggins, right corner Holmgren. Pump fakes, won't shoot three on Wembanyama. Up the sideline, we have what call? The foul off the ball. I think Vassell for grabbing Wiggins. Or is it on Castle? That's a quick second team foul on the Spurs with 9:19 left in the third quarter. Something's got to dramatically change or the Thunder are headed home for game five on Tuesday night in a tie series at 2-2. Is that something changing Alex Caruso's entry? We'll see. He's scoreless in this game. During this playoff series against San Antonio, he's been dynamite in every single game. Caruso averaging 21 a night and making 69% of his shots. Hartenstein off the inbound, lifted, high right. Gildas-Alexander comes to it behind him. Swooping left. Wembanyama on him. Shea retreats, 7 to shoot. One-on-one on Vassell, crosses him over. Bounce feeds corner right Wiggins, tees up a rainbow three-pointer that's way off. Hartenstein fights for the rebound, can't get it. Fox has it. Thunder struggles, continue to free. Wiggins offering no remedy. Fox dancing, slot right. Gives it between the rings to Vassell and gets it back. De'Aaron Fox, a two-time All-Star with 12 to shoot, goes to work. Guarded by Wallace, ducking left, played by Wiggins on a switch. Fox pushing, probing, floats it up, an air ball. Loose ball tipped out. Caruso has it, well defended. Alex to the middle in transition. Down the lane, to the rim, scoops it off the window. No good. 57-43 Spurs as Wembanyama has his sixth rebound. The Thunder struggles continue in a big way offensively. Wembanyama right wing, strokes a three-pointer that's online. No good. He front-rimmed it. Castle looks to foul with a flush, and he's fouled going up by SGA. Missed the shot, but gets free throws. And that's a prime example of the Thunder just being beaten with punch consistently tonight. Being out-rebounded, 32-28. Outscored in second chance points by 4, on the break by 9, as Stephon Castle goes to the free throw line for the first time in the game. He was the benefactor of 14 foul shot attempts on Friday. 57-43 Spurs dominating the Thunder in game 4. 8:26 left third quarter. Castle with a first stroke. It's pure. And San Antonio attempting its 21st free throw now. Oklahoma City has attempted a third of that. 7. Fox and Champagne out. Dylan Harper enters along with Harrison Barnes for San Antonio. So one of the personnel changes that head coach Mitch Johnson has made tonight is more of Harrison Barnes. Barnes played 7 first half minutes, and he's on the floor right now early in the third quarter for San Antonio. All Spurs up 15. Thunder led a couple of times early on, but it's been a San Antonio night thus far at Frostbank Center. Castle's second is perfect, and the Spurs back up to their largest lead of 16, 59-43. Show full court pressure as they have all night. Kaysen Wallace on the handle, navigates front court, played by Harper. Gildas-Alexander touched up by both Vassell and Wemby. Pizza high post up to Hartenstein from behind. Castle strips Hartenstein. Drives and kicks to Wemby to the rim, left hand dunks. Simple ambush. Thunder not aware of the defender behind them, and they fall behind by 18. This is far and away the Spurs' best effort of the series. Shea down the lane on Wembanyama. Stripped, loses it. Burns has it. Spurs bid for a 20-point lead with 7:53 left in the third. Right of the paint, Barnes, a step on Caruso, lays it up on the run. Can't convert, but Caruso's called for a retreating foul. San Antonio flooring it. Thunder have no answers right now. 61-43 Spurs, 7:48 left to play in quarter number three. Third quarter has not remotely gone the Thunder's way, and they've not seen to it that that happened. 33% Thunder shooting tonight, 2 of 14 from 3, 12 turnovers now to 6 for San Antonio, and the Spurs have swarmed and stuck the Thunder at every turn. Barnes' free throw's good, and San Antonio's on the brink of a 20-point lead with 7:48 left to play in the third quarter, in essence playing for their life in this series. You get down 3-1 historically, and you really have very little chance to come back, and they are battling to make certain that is not the case. They've reduce this to a best-of-three series. Thunder would still have, if this doesn't change, home court advantage with games scheduled 5 and 7 on their floor. Barnes with a second. It's good. It's a 13-2 spur run, a 23-5 extended run for a lead of 20. How did the Thunder respond here? Jared McCain in, joining Caruso, Jay Will, Holmgren, SGA for the Thunder. Shea near midcourt. Works the dribble. Meandering on the perimeter, has 12 on 5 of 12 shooting. Stationary on the bounce. Slices right. Pulls up. Leans in. Lost a 16-foot jumper. No good. Holmgren rebounds. Steps out of traffic and throws it away. Vassell the steal. Giving to Harper. Sliding away from J. Will Lobbin. Castle gathers and dunks. All Spurs. 65-43 over the Thunder. 7:17 left. Timeout OKC. This is Thunder basketball.
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6: Welcome back. Over in the Eastern Conference Finals, the New York Knicks now have a commanding 3-0 lead in their series with Cleveland after their win yesterday, 121-108. The Knicks shot 56% from the field in that game. Jalen Brunson led the way with 30 points. Evan Mobley had 24. His Cavaliers will try to extend the series tomorrow. Back to San Antonio, here's Matt Pinto.
7: 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San Antonio with a vengeance, looking to avenge a 15-point loss on their floor in Game 3 on Friday. All over the Thunder in Game 4, spurting in this third quarter, an 8-0 and extended 15-2 blitz to a 22-point lead. Outscoring the Thunder in the second and third quarters combined 37-24. They've won every quarter thus far tonight, 28-19 in the first, 22-19 in the second, and the Thunder offense just has not solved the riddle of the San Antonio defense on this night. 2 of 10 third quarter shooting. They've been forced into 4 turnovers as well. They've given it up 13 times on the night, taking it away only 6 times. And the Spurs right now have their fans dancing inside Frostbank Center. Thunder held to 32% overall shooting, 2 of 14 on threes. Unable to generate any more than the 38 they scored in the opening half. That's a season low, and they've put up only 5 since. Alex Caruso, Shai Gilgeous-Alexander, Jared McCain, Jay Will, and Chet Holmgren deploy for the Thunder off the timeout. Dylan Harper providing on-ball pressure on Caruso, who's scoreless tonight. AC feeds a high post up to Jay Will, who's grabbed by Devin Vassell, holding, pawed at by Vassell. To the right wing, McCain retreats on the dribble, 8 to shoot. Caruso fed, drives left. Corner left finds Holmgren, tees up a rainbow three-pointer that's short. Rebound, Harper, 1-on-3, will widen out left. Thunder are 2 of 15 from three-point range. You saw that coming, given how well they've shot it recently. Spinning is Harper in the lane on McCain. Gives it up, slot right to Castle. He wants 3 off the angle. It's tumbling up, over, and out to the Thunder. No good. 65-43, Oklahoma City's got to find some traction offensively to make this interesting from here. Midway through the third, all Spurs. Gilgeous-Alexander has been bottled up effectively, held to 12 points with 6 assists on 5 of 13 shootings. Yet to go to the free throw line tonight, aside from 1 try in the first half. Jay Will hands behind him to McCain. Now to Holmgren, left corner. Slicing right to left across the paint. Spins on Wembanyama, fires a rainbow 12-foot jumper that's off. Barnes sheds Caruso underneath. A loose ball foul coming on the Spurs, which will be San Antonio's third as a team. So Caruso extends the possession by getting physical with Barnes inside, but the Thunder struggles continue in a big way. Don't know the status for either A.J. Mitchell or J-Dub heading home for the Thunder for Game 5 on Tuesday at 7:30. Stay tuned on that front. Neither able to go tonight. Jay Will inbound. He's been muzzled tonight after a great 18-point outing in Game 3. 1 of 3 shooting for 3 points in this one. The big man gets it into S.J. Thunder bench generating only 6 tonight. Shai crossing over, blows by Castle. Lays it up left-handed, no good, but he's fouled en route to the rim by Castle on a reach-in. And Stephon Castle has his fourth. 65-43. Thunder have a massive mountain in front of them to climb as the 6:19 left in the quarter. Gilgeous-Alexander gets to the free throw line for his third and fourth tries of this game. The Spurs have attempted 23 free throws tonight. The Thunder 7. Shai's first one is good. He's only 1 of 2 in double figures for the Oklahoma City offense, an offense that had been averaging 122.5 a game the last 2, but the Spurs have completely locked him up tonight. Castle exits with 4 fouls, replaced by De'Aaron Fox. Shai, who has a team-high 6 assists, readies for the second free throw. Arcs it and sticks it. Averaging 28.5 a game in the playoffs in this series, averaging 26.7 with a couple of double-doubles. Thunder seek stops, down 20. Harper front court gets a Wembanyama pick, grinds behind it, sets up Fox on the right wing, or Barnes now in the lane, drop steps, lays it up on Holmgren and misses. Well defended. Caruso nabs the miss, slashing back. Probes and kicks, left corner Jay Will strokes a three-pointer. It's online, but he front rimmed it. Fox has the miss as the Thunder struggles to continue from 3, 2 of 16. Wembanyama fed slot right on Jay Will, dancing on the dribble, crossing over, spins, gives it up to Fox out front. Wide left to Vassell. Grinding baseline with a step. Shovels right corner to Barnes. It swung out front to Fox. Open. Left side angle 3 is good. Excellent ball movement by the Spurs, who have 18 to 6 to 12 for the Thunder. And Oklahoma City's falling back by 23. Largest lead for the Spurs as San Antonio comes up with a deflection off the body of Caruso and gets the ball back, according to referee Curtis Blair. So that's the Thunder's 14th turnover. 68-45 Spurs as Harper probes the middle, sails it up top to Fox, slicing into the paint, jump stops, finds Vassell, top of the key. Devin twirls on Shai, fires a fadeaway 17-foot jumper, no good, but they call Shai for a touch foul. And Devin Vassell benefits by free throws. San Antonio will attempt the 24th and 25th foul shots of this night. 6:21 left, third quarter. Rough night at the office for the reigning champs. In a playoff series, we've talked about it often, every game takes on its own life form. And this one has not resembled anything close to what we've seen in any of the Thunder's previous 11 games on this postseason run. But credit the Spurs. They had to dig in on this night. They had to find a way to win, and they are moving in that direction, leading 69-45 with 5:21 left in the third quarter. Vassell good on the free throw. He's 4 of 5 there, has a dozen. Carter Bryant checks in for San Antonio, as does Luke Kornet. Wembanyama and Barnes take a seat. Isaiah Joe on for the Thunder. On this night, McCain is 0 of 7, J. Will 1 of 4, Caruso 0 of 1, Kenrich Williams 0 of 1, Aaron Wiggins 0 of 4, and Isaiah Joe 1 of 3. The robust Thunder bench on most nights has not been such tonight. Russell's second foul shot's good. And the parade to the line continues for San Antonio. 18 of 25 for the Spurs from the stripe, and their lead is now 25. Far and away their largest lead of this series. Shea slot right, drives left on Bryant. Floats it up on the run, no good, but he's hatcheted by Bryant going up and gets back to the free throw line with 7:09 to play in the third. That's the fourth Spur team foul. Mitch Johnson all over Carter Bryant for exposing his hands on the Shea drive. And you have to stay on a team that's championship aspirational, as San Antonio's is, the way that Mitch Johnson, their head coach, is right now. Shea's first free throw is up and good. 5:09 left in the third quarter. If the Thunder can cut this down around 13 or so going to the fourth, they may be able to turn the tide, but a lot of work to do between now and then. They're trailing by 24. Gilbert Alexander gets them both. Five of his 15 have come at the foul line tonight, but really nobody accompanying Shea offensively. 70-47 San Antonio. Fox back with a pick by Kornet. Slides left with a step. Elevates and fires. 12-foot jumper trickles around, no good. Fight for the rebound. It's bopped out to SJ, gliding up the left side. Stutter steps on Harper. Contained. Crosses over twice. Comes to the baseline. Draws two. Who's open? Wraps around to feed to Joe on the left wing. Gives it up straight away to J. Will. Slot right to Holmgren. Drop stepping. Spinning. Left wing to Joe. Up top, J. Will. Free for three. Lets it fly and leaves it short. Carter Bryant has the miss. That typifies the Thunder Knight. Made the extra pass. Couldn't convert. Harper back quickly, slicing left to a strong hand. Corner left finds Vassell open for three. Casts it, leaves it short. High for the rebound. Vassell got his own miss, or Harper got the miss and lays it in. So the Spurs now have 16 second chance points, winning all the hustle battles for a 72-47 advantage in game four. SGA, grabbed by Harper, drives by him, leans in, floats an alley-oop to Holmgren, catching, laying it up and missing a left-handed try. Kornet has the loose ball as Chet's 3 of 7. Up the right side, Carter Bryant. To the middle on J. Will, plows into him, drops steps, but he's called for an offensive foul as J. Will anticipated the move. A lowering of the left shoulder, and he absorbs the charge. His fifth in this series. All Spurs, though, 4:01 left third quarter. San Antonio led by a dozen thanks to the Wembanyama 50-foot rainbow at the horn. A 9-point lead expanded to 12, and they've not looked back, dominating this third quarter. Justin Champagne checks in. Dylan Harper out for the Spurs. Game 5 coming up Tuesday. Paycom Center will be rocking for a 7:30 tip. As barring something massive here, these two teams will be looking to break a 2-all deadlock as McCain is grabbed by Carter Bryant, the rookie out front. And that brings the penalty into effect against the San Antonio defense, and the Thunder get rare free throws. Jared McCain a chance to break the ice offensively. McCain's been good this playoff run for the Thunder, no doubt. Jared in his first season in Oklahoma City, averaging 9 a night, 14 a game in this series, including a playoff career high 28 in game 3. His first foul shot's good, 72-48. Oklahoma City trailing by as many as 25. Trails right now by 24 with 3:54 left in the third quarter. Gildas Alexander, Holmgren, J. Will, Joe, and McCain, the 5 for the Thunder. Jared's second is on the way. Good. It nestles over the front of the rim and down. De'Aaron Fox playing through a high ankle sprain that he suffered late in the Minnesota series in the semifinals. Works the dribble straight away. Thunder in 2-3 zone. Left corner Bryant throws it away, but it's deflected by McCain, who couldn't gather. Champagne gets it back to Fox. Spinning on Joe. Ducking left. Steps away, fires fadeaway 13-foot jumper short. Well defended. SJ the loose ball. Dribbling back 2-on-3 to the baseline. Comes to the rim and spins in. A gorgeous hesitation left-hand layup. OKC down 21. Timeout Spurs. 3:28 left in the third in a 72-51 contest. Late third quarter of game four. This is Thunder Basketball.
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7: Matt Pinto welcoming you back above courtside at Frostbank Center. Fans in the stands are delirious here as they've seen their Spurs lay it on the Thunder in Game 4 of this best-of-seven series. OKC limited to 3 of 16 shooting this third quarter with 5 turnovers. Falling behind the Spurs by as many as 25, trail by 21 as plays about to reserve. Thunder about to restart. Thunder limited to 19 first-quarter points, 19 of the second, only 13 here in the third. Down by 21 with 3:28 left in the frame. Again, I hearken on the fact that Thunder had averaged 122.5 a game against San Antonio's sturdy defense in winning games 2 and 3. Shots have not fallen tonight. They're 2 of 17 on threes at 31% overall shooting with a dozen assists and 14 turnovers. Left corner three by Champagne off the timeout, in and out, no good. Chet back taps a miss, run down by Joe, grabbed in the backcourt by Fox. And I would think that would be either a clear path or take foul because the Thunder had numbers going the other way as Fox grabbed Isaiah Joe from behind. 3:14 left in the quarter. Fox commits the personal. It'll be his second. And the officials confer. Nick Bookert and Scott Foster joined by Curtis Blair. Thunder believe there was more than simply a common foul here as Wembanyama is readying to re-enter when given a chance. 72-51 Spurs. As the officials come over to let us know the determination.
17: Rolling on the floor is the transition take foul. We're checking to see if it meets the criteria for a clear path.
7: So a transition take would mean a free throw plus possession for the Thunder. And if they determine that it is a clear path foul, that's two free throws plus possession for Oklahoma City. So that's what's on the line with 3:14 left in the third quarter in a 72-51 game. The Thunder to this point have shown no true traction to get back in this game because they're on the defensive end hustling and fighting, but have allowed the Spurs 25 free throws in the game. They've been called for 18 fouls on the night and have gotten up at this stage a dozen fewer foul shots, converting 4 fewer threes. Here's Scott Foster.
17: Not a clear path. However, the transition take foul will stand. One spot by anybody in the game and they'll retain possession of the ball.
7: So you heard Scott Foster let you know the Thunder will be defending to begin the fourth quarter. So we have 3:14 remaining between now and when we get there. We'll see if the Thunder can peck away at this disadvantage. It was 25 a moment ago. It's 21 right now as SGA will shoot the foul committed by De'Aaron Fox. Shea for the fourth straight season earlier today unanimously named first team All-NBA. Chet Holmgren named third team All-NBA. Shea is able to drill the transition take front end of the foul on De'Aaron Fox. Now it's Thunder basketball as Gildas Alexander has 19 in 28 minutes. Jay Will, Isaiah Joe, SGA, Chet Holmgren, and Jared McCain for the Thunder. Thunder down two key cogs tonight, J-Dub and A.J. Mitchell. On the dribble weave, McCain comes out front. Thunder well from the bucket. Joe Fed fires, long angle right three, not there. Jay Will back taps miss, run down by Champagne with numbers. To the trailing Kelvin Johnson, to the baseline, floats it up. Can't convert. Fight for the rebound. Champagne loses it, but it's run down at midcourt by De'Aaron Fox. 2:50 left third quarter. Wemby left wing. Working on Jay Will, who crowds him, bangs him. Wembanyama to the baseline. Sails it cross-court right. Bad pass stolen by SJ. Well defended at the point of attack by Jay Will. Thunder get it back down 20. Shea barrels right. Hits Jay Will open. The angle right three is up. Been short. Loose ball fought for. Deflected out by De'Aaron Fox, I believe, as Isaiah Joe kept it alive off the body of Fox. It's just hard to fathom what's going on from three for the Thunder tonight. Second best three-point shooting team in the playoffs at 39%. Tonight they've made 2 of 19. You just don't see this sort of thing coming. Chet Holmgren having his hand administered to by the Thunder medical staff, it appears his right hand, with OKC down 20, 2:32 left to play in the third quarter. There's blood on Chet's right hand. The Thunder were 1 of 11 in the opening half from 3. They're 1 of 8 since. So you figured at some point that would reverse itself. It just hasn't. And you never discredit the opponent. I mean, San Antonio's come in and done what they've needed to. They're only shooting 36% from the field themselves and 28% on threes. Thunder have not been beaten decisively when they've defended, allowing only 72 points most nights. That has you in front in the NBA, but not in this one. Holmgren slammed the backboard off the previous block against Keldon Johnson, his second block tonight officially. They gypped him one in the first half. There's a Thunder group around Mark Daigneault. I'm not sure that anybody's called a timeout here. This is strange. 2:32 left in the third quarter. As OKC will inbound with 14 to shoot. These the two best teams in basketball this season. First time since the 81 Eastern Conference Final between Boston and Philly. The two teams that won at least 62 games in the regular season went head-to-head. That series went seven, Boston winning it. Is this series destined to go seven? We'll see. And I'm uncertain why there's the delay right now. Play has not been resumed. 2:32 left in the third quarter. Oklahoma City breaks the huddle in possession. Apparently there's blood on the floor that's being administered to. Daniel Matthews, our statistician, lets me know that. So that's the reason for the delay. As the Thunder came in, up 2-1 in this series, taking the lead for the first time on Friday with a resounding response to a 15-0 deficit, a game in which they won by 15, 123-108, but the Spurs came in loaded for bear tonight. They grabbed the early edge, and they have not relented, up by as many as 25 in this third quarter, leading by 20 right now. So hopefully the possibility of contamination has been taken care of on the court. It appears it has. Thunder will inbound. Mitch Johnson taking no chances. His sturdy players are out there. Harrison Barnes, De'Aaron Fox, Victor Wembanyama, Keldon Johnson, and Justin Champagne. The only guy in foul trouble for the Spurs is Stephon Castle with four. De'Aaron Fox, by the way, has 10 rebounds tonight. That's helped the Spurs outboard the Thunder 39-33. Cason Wallace made a three-point shot on the Thunder's first possession this quarter to pull OKC within nine. Since that time, the Spurs have outscored them 22-11. So the Thunder will inbound as they continue to work on either a wet or blood-stained area on the court down at the Thunder end. They're shooting at the basket to my left in the second half. The Spurs at the bucket to my right. Loud City bring it on Tuesday for Game 5. Everyone figured this series may be ticketed to go the distance all seven, and the Thunder want to make certain they flex muscle with home court advantage in a series that's likely at this moment, it appears, to be 2-2, with the two teams having split the first four games, and Game 5 coming at Paycom Center in downtown Oklahoma City on Tuesday night at 7:30. That means a start time, by the way, of 6 o'clock on the flagship station, 98.1 FM, WWLS Sports Channel, Oklahoma City. A 7 o'clock start for pregame coverage on the network. Kenrich Williams is in for the Thunder, joining Jared McCain, Shai Gilgeous-Alexander, Isaiah Joe, and Jay Will inbounding underneath. Thunder down 20, 72-52, a rough night offensively. That 52 has been cobbled together with 2:32 left in the third quarter. Shai can't cut to the ball effectively. Jay Will whips the ball up the sideline to McCain, driving right into traffic, lays it up on the run, and lays it in. A step on Wembanyama for the burrowing bucket by McCain. His first basket tonight, Thunder within 18. Out front, Wembanyama, they were down 25, has scored seven straight. Fox slices inside, lays it up and in. Way too easy. Drives by Isaiah Joe as he wasn't there. 74-54 as De'Aaron Fox bidding for a double-double, has 7 points and 10 boards. Shai dribbles through traffic, coughs it up. Got contacted, no whistle. Back come the Spurs. Keldon Johnson lobs. Wembanyama misses a dunk. Loose ball dug out by Barnes. Left corner to Wembanyama up the sideline. Crowded by Kenrich Williams. Spur ball owning this one by 20. Fox dancing, crossing over. Retreats as Wembanyama is bodied by Kenrich Williams. Apparently too aggressively, according to Scott Foster. There'll be free throws coming for Victor Wembanyama. What else is new? His eighth and ninth foul shot attempts tonight. 1:51 left in the third quarter. And Kenrich Williams, I beg your pardon, the foul called, it's on Kenrich Williams, his third. Wembanyama tonight from the line 7 of 7, has 27 points, 6 rebounds, 5 assists, and 3 blocks to lead San Antonio. He has been their leader, and his shot from midcourt to end the half had this fan base erupting, going to halftime festivities, and his team celebrating a 12-point lead at the break. Wembanyama tonight, unofficially plus 29 in his minutes on the court. When he's been on the court, the Spurs have had the upper hand against OKC through the series. The issue for them has been when he stepped off. The Thunder have dominated. Wembanyama missed the first. Second one is up. Tumbling good. 75-54 Spurs. Gildas Alexander with Kenrich Williams, Jared McCain, Isaiah Joe, and Jay Will for OKC. Jay Will drives to the baseline, contained by Wembanyama, shovels right wing to Shea. Crowded by Fox. Gets a screen from Jay Will, does SGA. Now holds around his ankles. Up top to Jay Will, open. Strokes a three-pointer that's online and wide left and air ball out of bounds. I can't account for it. I just can't. He made 5 of 6 three-pointers in this same building 2 nights ago. He's 1 of 7 tonight, and that wasn't close. Thunder made 2 of 20 from three in this game. Down 21, 1:34 left in the third quarter. When you take your foot off the gas against a team the caliber of the Spurs, it's not pretty, and it's not been pretty tonight. Fox to Wembanyama, open, strokes an angle right unguarded three-pointer that tumbles in. And the Spurs go back up 24, 78-54. They're making their threes to the tune of 7 successes. Thunder knocked down 2 in game 4. 1:20 left in the third. All San Antonio. Shea out front. Pestered by Barnes, slices inside of it into the lane. Kicks out of a double, slot right to Joe. Squeezes between defenders, sets up Kenrich Williams open. His right corner three is good. 78-57, 21-point game, a minute left in the third quarter. Kenrich makes the Thunder's third three tonight in 21 tries. Barreling inside is Keldon Johnson, pump faking, draws three. Sails it up, left wing to Wembanyama, top of Guy Fox, slicing into the paint. Corner right Barnes, catch shoot, rainbow three is up. In retaliation, not there. Joe is to snag the miss. 45 seconds left, third quarter. Joe gives to SJ at midcourt. Shea's got a team-high 19, but Wembanyama shows away with 31 in game 4. Right corner open again. Kenrich Williams bombs the three. Got another one on a kick out by SGA with his 7th assist. It's 78-60. 18-point game, 30 seconds left to play. In quarter number 3 at Frostbank Center in San Antonio, Spurs have the ball to begin the fourth. They won the game's opening tip. 18-point contest. Fox yo-yos the bounce 40 feet away. Played by McCain. Crosses over. Whips it inside to Champagne. Right corner Johnson. Strokes a three that's off. Loose ball volleyed. McCain has it. 12 seconds left in the quarter. Jared up the right side. The shot clock's off. To the trailing SGA. 7 seconds. Driving right. Crossing over on Barnes. Steps to the wing and fires a rainbow three that's on the way short. And that's how the quarter will end. As OKC trails the Spurs 78-60 going to the fourth quarter of game 4 in San Antonio. We'll get there next. This is Thunder Basketball.
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6: Welcome back. Some numbers here at the end of the third quarter after the best bench scoring game in the history of a conference final game. Oklahoma City looking for a spark. They just got it from Kenrich Williams, who now has, based on those last two three-point shots, six of Oklahoma City's 16 bench points so far in this game. Let's send you back to San Antonio. Here's Matt Pinto.
7: Those numbers were flipped coming in through three games. Oklahoma City was averaging 61 off the bench. Not their night thus far tonight. Down by 18 with a fourth quarter summoning here in a moment. 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Well, the Spurs seized command of this game. The Wembanyama three at the buzzer to end the half kind of cemented their first half. A half in which they held the Thunder to 38 points, a season low for OKC. And the Thunder just have never been able to escape the vice grip of the San Antonio defense. Neither team is shooting 40% from the field. San Antonio 38, Thunder wallowing at 32%. OKC's 4 of 23 on threes. The Spurs have knocked down 7 threes. And San Antonio's gotten up 13 more free throws than the Thunder, helping them to a lead of 18 as the fourth quarter is about to begin. Jared McCain, Isaiah Joe, Lou Dort playing with four fouls. Isaiah Hartenstein and Kenrich Williams against Stephon Castle playing with four. Keldon Johnson, Victor Wembanyama, Devin Vassell, and Harrison Barnes. Spur ball up 18. They've led by as many as 25 as Castle roams the perimeter left to right. Thunder in a 2-3 zone. Right corner Barnes tracks to the wing, picks up the dribble, and feeds inside to Castle, bullying Joe. Gives it up out front to Keldon Johnson at the baseline. Plowing on Kenrich Williams. Jump stops and bullies up and in the layup. A barging bucket by Keldon Johnson, and the Spurs are back up 20. McCain across the timeline. A quiet night by the standards he showed us in game three with four in this one. Hartenstein left wing holds. Out front to McCain. To the wing. Jarrett drifts into traffic. Comes baseline, leans in, can't convert the layup. Knocked down by Castle, no whistle. And it continues. Wembanyama to the trailing Castle. Right wing Vassell up with a three-pointer that's online but short. Kenrich Williams doubles back and has the miss. Kavich, two rebounds and 6 points tonight off the bench. Thunder down 20, a minute gone by in the fourth. Hartenstein lifted high right.

resilience. Tuesday night's going to be interesting at Paycom Center. Thunder are going to come with fury, I can promise you that. Not been their night tonight. They're down 20. Castle, foul line to Wembanyama. As Hartenstein nudged him from behind, and Wembanyama flies by 7 feet. Side out Spurs as Ihart has four fouls. Check that, three fouls. He has 12 points. He scored the Thunder's first 8 of the night on push shots in the lane. He's made 6 of 11 shots with 7 rebounds. Aaron Wiggins in. The bench depleted tonight in the case of the losses of J-Dub and A.J. Mitchell. Neither played. And OKC has not been able to string together a five that coalesced fully on the offensive end, especially Castle driving right. Gives it up, corner right to Barnes. Catch, shoot three, back rim. Joe has the loose ball. And then is stripped by Johnson without a whistle. Barnes gets it inside, pump fakes, and Wiggins fouls him. And Barnes plays the crowd. I'm not going to talk about the officials determining the outcome because that would be really poor on my part given how dominant the Spurs have been. But this game has not been called evenly. It just hasn't. Spurs will attempt their 28th and 29th free throws again, more than doubling the Thunder foul shot attempts in this game. Barnes gets a roll in the first. Spurs 81, the Thunder 60, and the 60 right now is what really jumps out at you. 60 points for Oklahoma City early in the fourth quarter, a team that's averaged 120-plus on this playoff run. Off-night shooting or San Antonio's defense? Probably a combination. Barnes' second is good. 31% Thunder efficiency with 15 assists and 15 turnovers. Not Thunder basketball at all. And they forced only 8 turnovers against the Spurs tonight. San Antonio, 8 points off of 8 giveaways. Thunder have 15 turnovers, 16 points. Down by 22 again is OKC. Joe right wing. Top of the key to Hartenstein. Joe fights to get it back. Can't. He's denied the ball as Wiggins has it. Knocked down by Castle. No whistle. Out in front, Castle. Wraps trying to feed to Wembanyama from the left hand up. And Castle never called for a foul in this game. Never called for a foul. Nick Booker refused to blow the whistle there. How gutless. 84-60 San Antonio. 9:50 to play. Hartenstein top of the key. Veering right. Wiggins again knocked down by Castle nearly. Left wing to Dort. Pump faking. Drives inside of Castle. Elevates and fires. 50-foot jumper is good for his first bucket tonight. 84-62. Friday night is going to be a battle in OKC. 22-point lead. And a lot of that game will be determined by the guys with whistles. Castle drives the paint. Inside finds Johnson. Powers it up on Kenrich Williams. Can't convert. Loose ball fought for. Tipped out of bounds by the tandem, according to Scott Foster, of Keldon Johnson and Isaiah Hartenstein. Those two will jump it up down in the spur end with 8 to shoot. San Antonio on top by a wide margin, 22. As the Spurs pushed ahead to stay very early. We're on a 16-0 run in the first quarter, and the Thunder really have never seriously threatened since then. Hartenstein will jump it up with Keldon Johnson. Wembanyama tried to steal the opportunity to tip it. All Spurs, and they're loving every minute of it inside Frostbank Center in San Antonio. Spurs hang on. That ensures a game 6 here that would be played on Thursday in this series. Hartenstein and Johnson vie for it. And Johnson steals it. Left baseline, Wembanyama contain. Double, throws it away. Joe the steal. Isaiah probes the middle to the trailing Wiggins. Slashing left. Steps away, fires on Wemby. A 17-foot stroke that's good. 84-64. For Aaron Wiggins, that becomes his first bucket in 5 tries tonight. Inside the 9-minute mark of game 4 in San Antonio. Castle back of a Wemby pick. Gives it up left corner to Barnes. Powering baseline contained by Kenrich Williams. Fires a fadeaway 12-foot jumper that is wiped out. No shot, but a foul coming on Kenrich, who got pushed into Barnes by Victor Wembanyama. And that's what Kenrich is saying right now. Side out Spurs. Fourth Thunder team foul. That's happened in a little more than 3 minutes. 14 to shoot for San Antonio as De'Aaron Fox and Luke Kornet check back in. Devin Vassell, Victor Wembanyama check out. Or I beg your pardon, Barnes and Wembanyama check out. So don't know the status of J-Dub or A.J. Mitchell for game 5 on Tuesday. That will unfold between now and then. Just a complete beatdown by San Antonio in this game against the reigning champs. Hartenstein and

0: Joe exit as Kaysen Wallace and Chet Holmgren return. Chet a big first half, but not much since. 8 points, eight rebounds, two assists, and two blocks tonight. Top of the key, Fox dancing, shuttling on Wiggins in deep. Steps away, fires, fadeaway 12-foot jumper rolls in as De'Aaron Fox closing in on a double-double has 9 points and 10 rebounds, and the Spurs maintain a sizable 22-point lead. Kaysen Wallace navigates front court. Second-team all-defensive selection in the NBA this season. Sends it left flank to Wiggins, plowing, drop-stepping. Fox from behind hatchets him, knocks the ball out of bounds. No whistle. 86-64, that's the way the night's gone. It's tough to play against the adversity that confronts tonight. But the Thunder have not been equal to the challenge tonight. They just haven't. And they'll tell you that to a man after this game is over. Down 22, scoring 64 points with 8:18 left. Kenrich Williams left wing, down the paint to Holmgren, who's shoved from behind by Fox, and De'Aaron acknowledges the foul. I guarantee they're not going to replay to look at that. No play made on the ball. Fox shoves Holmgren in midair going to the basket. And De'Aaron Fox picks up his second. 8:15 left. Holmgren puts his shoe back on as he lost it going airborne, as Fox is being talked to by the Thunder bench about the lack of sportsmanship on that play. And Mark Daigneault wants a replay on this, and I don't blame him. There was no play made on the ball there whatsoever, and there was excessive force. Holmgren at the line, 2 of 4, has 8 points. Came in a robust 18.5 point per game contributor to this series, but his scoring's been way down. His first foul shot's good. 86-65, just no traction for a Thunder comeback in this game. They just have not been able to sustain offense. Thunder have been held under 100 one time during the regular season and could be looking a second time here. And that was against the Spurs as well at home on Christmas Day. 86-66, 20-point game as Holmgren, the third Thunder scorer in double figures with 10. The lefty, Dylan Harper, goes behind the back to drive across the timeline on Wallace. Sets up Cornette left corner. He zings the ball up left sideline to Fox. De'Aaron, hounded by Wallace, jumped out by Wiggins on a switch. Top of the key dribbling. Steps back, fires. The angle left three-pointer short. Cornette tips the rebound up, no good. Loose ball volleyed, and Dort out of the pack with it. On the glass, OKC is minus five. Dort plows right baseline. Gives it to Holmgren open. Pump fakes. Finds Kenrich Williams. He'll stroke an angle left three-pointer that's short. Dort fights for the miss, but it's free in the lane, and Dylan Harper has it. So OKC officially is 4 of 26 from three-point range tonight. 20-point game. Up top, Johnson left alone to fire a three-pointer that's way off. Hit only backboard, no rim. Kenrich Williams has the loose ball, and the Thunder come back with 7:24 left in game four. All Spurs tonight. Wiggins, cross-court left to Kenrich Williams. To the baseline, a step on Cornette, now pinned. Shovels left corner to Wallace, closed out by Johnson. Thunder set it back out front. Wiggins to the right wing. Pulls up, fires, 20-foot jumper, looks good and is. So Aaron Wiggins knocks down his second shot of the night. Timeout Spurs, 86-68 San Antonio. 7:08 left. We'll take time. This is Thunder Basketball.
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8: 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When that occurs in the three games where they have had more, they're only 1-2. Tonight, Oklahoma City 17 giveaways, the Spurs only 10. 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Here's Matt Pinto.
0: 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Yeah, everything going the Spurs' way, and this is not a night on which the Thunder didn't bring effort, tenacity, physicality defensively. They've limited San Antonio to 37% shooting and 7 of 27 on threes. The issue is the whistles. 29 foul shots attempted for San Antonio, 16 for the Thunder, and the fact that OKC, in a playoff run in which they have just been incredibly dynamic shot makers, lack that element in this game. 4 of 26 from 3, 32% shooting themselves, and at this point, 68 points on the board. Unless something dramatically changes, the Thunder will incur their first Game 4 loss in the playoffs with this iteration of players. This is an iteration of players that's been to 3 consecutive rounds of postseason. They had not lost a Game 4, but they're in jeopardy of seeing that end tonight, down by 18 with 7:08 to play. Still ample time, but how do you make it happen? It's hard to envision. We'll see. Cason Wallace, Kenrich Williams, Lou Dort, Aaron Wiggins, and Chet Holmgren, the 5 for the Thunder right now. Harper navigates cross heavy pressure from Wallace across the timeline. Does that barely beating the 8 count. Bounce feeds to Castle in the paint. Lays it up on Holmgren. Can't convert. The other side of the rim blocked it. Chet held his ground. Dort's got the loose ball. Castle behind the play. It's 5-on-4. Wiggins left wing to Wallace. Drives into the pack, lobs inside to Holmgren, catching, and hit hard going up by Luke Kornet, who immediately acknowledged a foul, and they don't call a foul on the play. Curtis Blair says simply side out Thunder. Luke Kornet had his hand up to acknowledge a foul, and there was not one called. That typifies this night, 13 to shoot. How awful is that? Wiggins left wing to Kenrich Williams, giving to Wallace, stutter stepping, drives into traffic, bounce feeds to K. Rich open. The angle right three-pointers on the way, in and out, no good. Kornet has the loose ball. That was awful. My goodness. Right of the paint, Harper steps away, floats a runner on Cason Wallace, who's called for a foul, and that will be the penalty situation. Harper goes to the free throw line. Cason Wallace picks up his first. 6:29 to play. I would never for an instant indicate that refereeing determined the outcome of this game, but it has not been good. And it's been very one-sided. Dylan Harper goes to the free throw line where the Spurs will attempt their 30th and 31st foul shots at home. They will have averaged over 30 free throw attempts a game against the Thunder. And I'm sorry, there is not that sort of discrepancy between these two teams the way they attack. There just is not. Harper makes the first. Dylan's got 5 off the bench. Holmgren out with 10 points, 9 rebounds, and they've credited with one block shot. What a joke that is as well. 87-68, Spurs by 19. Isaiah Joe going to sneak back in. I'm not sure we're going to see SGA again unless something dramatic changes. 6:29 left. Joe in, sitting down Cason Wallace. I think Mark Daigneault is judicious, understands what the terrain is of a playoff series. And when it's not your night, there's no reason to tax and jeopardize the possibility of injury when you're already down 2 key cogs through game 4 of this best of 7. Harper's second foul shot tumbles good. San Antonio back up 20, 88-68 with 6:29 left. Wiggins played by Vassell. The Spurs aren't going that route. They recognize they have to secure this win. Dort driving, spinning, pump faking, gets it back on the wing. Castle Rainbow 3 on Champagne. That's no good. High for the rebound, Vassell. On the glass, the Spurs are winning that skirmish by 6, on the scoreboard by 20. Harper behind the back, dribbles in traffic, spins and stripped of the ball by Dort. Wiggins has it. Pulls up, pops. Left wing three-pointer won't drop. It's short. Dort wrestles for the loose ball. Can't control it. Looks like it's off of Castle, and it is. It'll be Thunder possession with 14 to shoot. They're still playing hard, the Thunder are. It's just a night on which they can't make a shot. Those nights happen sometimes in the NBA. 88-68. 6 minutes left. Keldon Johnson will check in, but not before Mitch Johnson challenges up 20 with 6 minutes to play. All righty then. 88-68 Spurs will take time. This is Thunder Basketball.
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8: Welcome back. Over in the Eastern Conference Finals, the New York Knicks have a commanding 3-0 lead in their series with Cleveland after winning yesterday 121-108. The Knicks shot 56% from the field in that game. Jalen Brunson led the way with 30 points. The Knicks now one win away from their first finals appearance since 1999. The Cavs try to extend the series tomorrow. Back to San Antonio, here's Matt Pinto.
0: Isaiah Hartenstein scored the first 8 for the Thunder, has a dozen on the night with 7 rebounds, 3 assists, has played hard as he always does. He's our OG&E power player author of this game. OG&E, we energize life. There is not. Here we go. Scott Foster.
12: After review, it's been determined there was no clear and conclusive evidence to overturn the call on the floor. Therefore, the ball will stay with Oklahoma City. This is an unsuccessful challenge. They will charge the timeout, and they will not be able to challenge subsequent plays.
0: I was about to say exactly what Scott Foster just did, watching every angle of replay on that possession call. There was nothing conclusive because there were two Spurs around it, Champagne and Castle. Lou Dort was in the middle of them, and it looked like it was off of Champagne last, and nothing conclusively overturned that. So it's Thunder basketball with 6 minutes to play as they continue their uphill climb down by 20, scoring 68 points themselves. Spurs have 88 on the board midway through the fourth quarter. Jay Will, Isaiah Joe, Aaron Wiggins, Lou Dort, and Kenrich Williams playing for the Thunder against Cornett, Champagne, Bissell, Harper, and Castle. Jay Will, left wing to Joe, closed out by Harper, bodying him, no whistle. Out near midcourt, Joe streams left to the wing, cranks a three-pointer that's online, no good, he back-rimmed it. Deep left corner, Jay Will plucks the rebound. Pass fake, sails it near midcourt to Kenrich Williams, a reboot for the Thunder. Wiggins off the stutter step, floats a runner left baseline, misses a bank shot from 12, an open look, and an offensive foul on the loose ball variety coming on the Spurs as Justin Champagne fires a hand in the direction of Nick Booker. It's on Castle, it's his fifth, and with 5:41 to play, the Spurs' second team foul. They have doubled the Thunder in free throw attempts tonight, 31-16, or virtually doubled them. 5:41 left, 88-68. OKC down 20. Game 5 looming on Tuesday in Oklahoma City. And it appears this series will be even at 2, barring something dramatic, unforeseen right now. Castle stalks off. He may leave his license to Mame at the scorer's table, not sure. Wiggins fed, fires a three-pointer straight away, in and out, no good. And that drought continues. Inside, Harper wrestles the rebound away. Thunder are 4 of 30 from 31 from 3. Into the paint, Vassell spins, contained. Nicely defended by Kenrich Williams. The ball siphoned out front to Fox. 12 to shoot. Crossing over, blows by Wiggins, lobs it inside to Cornette for the dunk. 90-68 San Antonio. The theme has continued since the Spurs jumped out big to begin the third quarter. They've led by as many as 25 and own a 22-point lead now. Kenrich Williams left right across the lane. Foul going up by Cornette. And he'll get to the free throw line with 5:04 left. So previewing what might be ahead, it was clear tonight that Victor Wembanyama was intent to get his players around him involved. He mentioned that after the loss on Friday, had 5 assists. He generated 33 points himself, including 3 threes, 11 successes and 22 tries. So he got much higher shot volume in Game 4 than he'd been getting the previous 2 games, losses for the Spurs. As Kenrich Williams knocks down the free throw, generated 33 points, his second 30-plus point scoring game in this series. So the Thunder, do they adapt and adjust to Wembanyama's more assertive approach? Probably. They've got to find a way to make shots in Game 5 coming up on Tuesday at home, something that just didn't go their way in this game at all. 30% Thunder shooting, 12% on threes. Williams makes a second. That is not all defense, folks. Thunder generated decent looks throughout the course of this game, just couldn't get any to fall. Down 20 now, 90-70, as Williams hits a both. Kerrich has 8 off the bench. Fox out front, still in the game, which is shocking. Dancing on Dort, stutter steps and pulls up. The rainbow angle left 18-foot jumper is not close. Kenrich Williams has the miss. Fox playing 30 minutes on a bad right ankle. Joe shovel feeds inside to Wiggins, who lays it up. Deterred by Cornette, a blown layup, as Wiggins is 2 of 11. Back come the Spurs. Right corner Harper, jab steps on Jay, well holds. Spurs are on clock, 4:25 to play. Zeroing in on a game for a win. Harper splits a double team and dunks. It's incredibly soft by Kenrich Williams and Jay Will off the right wing. 92-70 San Antonio. Harper's got 7. Kenrich Williams into the paint, lays it up on Cornette. Can't convert. Cornette a piece of the shot. A forced layup try. Vassell's got the loose ball. Back on the Spurs, 4 minutes to play as Kenrich Williams takes it back. Securing it against Champagne, he kicks right wing to Joe for a rainbow three in transition that goes. It's 92-73. Joe smacks his hands together, making his second shot, his first three in 6 tries. 3:50 to play. That's how close the Spurs are to evening this series. Fox drives the left baseline, banks in a 10-footer, got Dort on his back, then his call for a foul is Lou. So an and one coming for De'Aaron Fox in San Antonio. 94-73. Those that came to support the Spurs tonight, feeling pretty good about the way this thing stands. Nikola Topic will check in for the Thunder, sitting down Lou Dort. 3:45 to play. The bench is being emptied both ways as Jordan McLaughlin, Carter Bryant on for the Spurs. Fox has a double-double of 11 points and 10 rebounds tonight. Wembanyama's played only 31 minutes. That's all he's been needed for in this route. Spurs by 21, 94-73. A timeout will come between where we are and a foul shot for San Antonio with 3:45 left. This is Thunder basketball.
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0: The festival tonight in San Antonio is the Spurs, after being beaten consecutive games by the Thunder in game 2-9 in OKC by 15 here on Friday, have bounced back with vengeance in game 4 tonight, building a lead as large as 25 and up 21 as play is about to resume with 2:45 to play, 3:45 left. San Antonio has been no great shakes offensively at 39% shooting, but they certainly have been benefited by a ton of whistles. attempting their 32nd free throw coming up for De'Aaron Fox against 18 for the Thunder, and OKC's just had a moribund game offensively. Outscored 48-30 in the paint, 17-14 in second chance points, 15-5 on the break. 30% Thunder field goal shooting tonight. Have not been held under 100 in the playoffs, but that's going to change in this game. Down 94-73 as Fox makes the free throw, giving him a dozen points in the game. Thunder made 4 of 20 fourth quarter shots, 1 of 9 threes, turning it over twice. First game in this series in which they'll have more turnovers than their opponent. It's 17-12 against the Thunder. Joe, down the lane, lays it up and lays it in on Luke Kennard. A nice inbound pass from Nikola Topic as Mitch Johnson calls a timeout. 95-75 Spurs, 3:32 to play. We'll be back. This is Thunder Basketball.
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0: Series taking on a similar tone. The first two games were tight in Oklahoma City. The Spurs persevered in game one in double overtime by 7, 122-115. OKC got the measure of San Antonio to even it at 1-1 with a 122-113 triumph in game two. Game three saw the Thunder erase a quick 15-0 deficit to win by 15 points, 123-108. But the Spurs have come up with a double-digit victory, it appears, themselves tonight. 3:32 to play. They own a 20-point advantage at 95-75. So it appears this will be deadlocked at 2-2 with Game 5 coming up in Oklahoma City on Tuesday night at 7:30. Keep in mind this Thunder squad. Now, it's not entirely the team from last season. Went unbeaten in Game 5s a season ago in the playoffs. Unbeaten. And we'll see if they can call on any of that experience to get back up in this series 3-2 come Tuesday night. Straightaway, Keldon Johnson stays in, slashes left. He's in deep and spins out of a double team. Winging the ball right wing to Carter Bryant. It swung left wing to Johnson. Jab stepping, firing. Hits for three. It's off the flank, way off. Jay Will in there, grabs the miss. 3 minutes to play. Spurs up comfortably by 20. Jay Will front court. Gives to Topic behind him. He slides left down the lane. Leans in. And it's blocked going up by Carter Bryant. Olynyk the loose ball. Dishing to McLaughlin. Inside Kelly Olynyk. Contained by Jay Will, fires anyway, 15-foot jumper that's off. Loose ball dug out by McLaughlin. Jordan to the right wing. To the trailing Olynyk, he bombs a three straight away that's off. Jay Will fights for the rebound, got fouled by Keldon Johnson, no whistle. Kenrich Williams has the loose ball. That just continues the theme tonight. 95-75. Aaron Wiggins working the dribble slot left on Lindy Waters, spins into a double team and loses the ball. Carter the steal, Thunder with 18 turnovers, the Spurs 12. That's the first time this series we've seen anything close to that. And that's a big part of the reason that the Spurs are up 20. Left to right across the paint, Johnson. Jump stops, leans in, and rolls in on the layup. Keldon Johnson has 6 for the Spurs. They're up 97-75. Thunder have gone the entirety of the playoffs, averaging 120 without coming close to being held under 100. Tonight, 75 points on the board as Nikola Topic dribbles the ball into traffic. And Lindy Waters comes the other way with it for San Antonio. Left corner, McLaughlin. He wants three over Jay Will. Bombs and hits. 175 San Antonio. This matches the Spurs' largest lead of game four, 150 to play. The Thunder have tremendous professional pride, and they'll be back on it Tuesday, mark my words. Kenrich Williams, right wing, crossing over on Olynyk, a step baseline, stripped by Olynyk. That's the Thunder's 20th turnover. Front court, Bryant feeding McLaughlin, right wing deferring to Keldon Johnson, who bombs a three that's up no good. Jay Will, the offside rebound, his third. And the Thunder get it back down 25, 125 to play in game four. Academic from here. It's been academic for a while, unfortunately. Kenrich Williams, right wing, double. Cross courts left to Jay Will. On the dribble weave to Joe, Isaiah. Crossing over on the baseline from behind the board, fires a three that he hits. So Isaiah Joe knocks down his second three-pointer of this game. 178 with a minute 10 left. Thunder players are conferring on the bench. I'm certain already beginning to digest this and ready themselves for Tuesday. A straightaway three by McLaughlin is off. OKC wedging the rebound off. Kenrich Williams has it out in front. Topic for the easy layup. So Nikola Topic scores his first playoff basket. And it's 180 with 50 seconds left in game four. So the Spurs were able to generate one win on their home court in this series, and they forged the two-all deadlock as they rise as one at Frostbank Center in San Antonio. Lindy Waters kicks the ball left wing to Olynyk. Kelly open for three, nails it. 103-80 San Antonio with 35 seconds left. Topic. Bounce feeds inside to Kendrick, and size steps the defender, lays it up and in himself. So K. Rich in double figures in this game has 10. His playoff career high is 12. As the Spurs now can all but dribble it out, a 3 second difference game to shot clock. As they have battled to even with the Thunder through four games in this best seven Western Conference final series. San Antonio rebounding strong from a 15 point loss here in game three on Friday. Drilling the Thunder by 21 tonight. As the shot clock violation will be taken by Jordan McLaughlin, with the fans serenading San Antonio on their feet at Frostbank Center. Nothing determined through four. This becomes a best of three series now, with game five coming up in Oklahoma City on Tuesday night at 7:30. Deadlocked at two victories apiece. Topic dribbles it out. Final on the big board in San Antonio tonight reads the Spurs 103, the Thunder 82. A best of three series unfolding. Thunder hold home court, readying to host game five on Tuesday. They'd host game seven if it's necessary next Saturday at Paycom Center. The Spurs ensure themselves of playing at least one more game at home, and that will be Thursday night this upcoming week in game six. Final tonight, San Antonio big, 103-82 over the Thunder. Thunder incur their first setback in this playoffs, in which they've been held under 100 points, and they fall 18 short of 100 tonight as San Antonio wallops them by 21. We'll be back with some final numbers and final thoughts from San Antonio next. This is Thunder Basketball.
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0: Hardly a recipe for success tonight for the Thunder. They came in up 2-1 in this series, having won two straight, but the Spurs all season long avoided a three-game losing streak. They avoided a three-game losing streak in this series decisively. OKC shoots a season-low 33% from the field, generating a season-low 30 made field goals, a season-low 6 made three-pointers, a season-high 20 turnovers, as they fall to the Spurs by 21, 103-82 in Game 4. So San Antonio, after trailing 8-7 in this game with 8:31 left in the first quarter, went on a 16-0 blitz, and were never headed. Thunder got as close as 5 in the second quarter, but really not much of a game, as the Thunder were limited to 19 in the first, 19 in the second, 22 in the third, 22 in the fourth, as the Spurs win it in a rout, 103-82. San Antonio was held under 40% shooting in this game, 38%. They made only 9 of 33 three-pointers, but attempted 32 free throws to 18 for the Thunder, converting 24 of theirs to 16 for OKC. And San Antonio richly deserves the Game 4 triumph. They do it decisively by 21. So now it's a best-of-three series to determine who wins the West to likely face the New York Knicks in the NBA Finals. Thunder still have home court advantage. They'll look to flex that home muscle in Game 5 coming up on Tuesday night at 7:30. Should there be a Game 7 necessary, that would be Sunday of next weekend with the Thunder hosting. San Antonio, by virtue of this win, has assured a Game 6 here. That will be Thursday of the coming week. We'll run down the numbers. OKC was led in scoring by SGA with 19. It took him 15 shots to get there, 6 of 15. 0 of 1 on 3, 7 of 7 free throwing, had 4 rebounds, 7 assists, 2 steals, 4 turnovers. He was minus 18 in the raw plus minus in 31. Isaiah Hartenstein scored the first 8 for the Thunder, had 12 on the night. 7 rebounds, 3 assists. He was minus 16, 6 of 11 shooting, log 18 minutes. Chet Holmgren had 10 points, 9 rebounds, 2 assists, 3 of 8 shooting, 4 of 5 from the free throw line. I swear they gypped him by 2 block shots. They gave him 1 total, which is typical of San Antonio. Cason Wallace, 2 of 8 shooting tonight, 1 of 3 on 3, scored 5, had 4 boards, 1 assist, 2 steals. That runs his consecutive playoff game string to 15 straight with a steal, but the previous 14 involved him coming off the bench. Got the start tonight as a result of A.J. Mitchell's absence. Mitchell's sitting out with a strained calf. J-Dub's still out of this series over the last couple of games due to a strained hamstring. Lou Dort scored 2 tonight, 1 of 2 shooting, had 4 rebounds, 2 steals, was foul-riddled much of the night, wound up with 5 fouls and minus 16 in the plus-minus in 17 minutes. Off the bench, Jared McCain, a 1 of 10 shooting night, 0 of 5 from 3, scored 4, had a total of 2 rebounds, minus 13 in 24 minutes. 10 generated by Kenrich Williams in reserve. He was 3 of 7 shooting, 2 of 4 from 3, 2 of 2 from the foul line, at 5 rebounds, 3 assists and a steal, minus 4 in the 23 minutes he played. Isaiah Joe scored 11 coming off the bench, made 2 of 7 three-pointers, 4 of 9 shots, grabbed 5 rebounds, had 2 assists with 2 steals on the block. He was plus 6, 1 of 3 players on the plus side for the Thunder in the plus-minus. Holmgren plus 2, a Wiggins plus I should say Isaiah Joe plus 6, and Nikola Topic with his bucket late was plus 1. Scoreless in reserve, Alex Caruso came in averaging more than 20 a game against the Spurs in this series. Tonight took only 1 shot, missed it, had 2 rebounds and 2 blocks, was minus 22 in 14 minutes. Jay Will quiet tonight after disrupting the Spur defense for 18 points in Game 3, made 1 of 7 shots, all 3-point tries, only 1 went down, scored 3, had 3 rebounds, minus 11 in 23 minutes. And that does it for the Thunder players that were available to play. All 12 that suited up did get time. 30 of 91 Thunder field goal shooting, 33%. 6 of 33 from 3, 18%. OKC went to foul line a paltry 18 times versus 32 for the home team. 16 makes in 18 attempts, 89%. 47 Thunder rebounds, fell 5 short of the Spurs tonight, 52-47. 11 came offensively for Oklahoma City with 22 assists, 9 steals, 5 block shots, but 20 turnovers, an all-time high for the Thunder during the course of their postseason existence. 20 for 25 for the Spurs. San Antonio got 33 from Wembanyama, 11 of 22 shooting in 31 minutes, made 3 three-pointers, knocked down 8 of 9 foul shots, had 8 rebounds, 5 assists, 2 steals, and 3 block shots. Quite generous in the distribution of numbers for number 1 in San Antonio colors. He was plus 29 tonight. Devin Vassell scored 13 points, at 6 rebounds, 3 assists, plus 27. Stephon Castle nearly fouled out of this game and should foul out of every game the way he plays Shea. 25 on the plus side for him. He had 13 points in this game. De'Aaron Fox, a double-double, 12 points, 10 rebounds, 5 of 13 shooting. Also doled out 5 assists. He was minus 3 tonight. Julian Champagne scored only 2, even in the raw plus-minus, 1 of 7 shooting, 4 rebounds, 2 assists. Off the bench, the Spurs are led by Dylan Harper with 7. He made 2 of 4 shots, had 5 rebounds, 2 assists. Keldon Johnson scored 6. 6 generated by Luke Kornet is series high, had 7 rebounds and 2 blocks in this game. Carter Bryant generated no points in reserve, had 1 rebound, 1 steal, and 1 block shot. Plus 13 was Harrison Barnes. He played more minutes in this game than he has in this series. 0 for 4 shooting, but he wound up with 3 rebounds. He had 1 steal, plus 13 overall. Jordan McLaughlin scored a bucket late. That was a 3 in the final 4 minutes. Kelly Olynyk, a 3-point make in 3.5 minutes, his only points tonight. And Lindy Waters didn't take a shot in his 3.5 minutes. Bismack Biyombo and big man Mason Plumlee didn't play. That was head coach Mitch Johnson's decision. Spurs at 39% field goal shooting, 35 of 90, 9 of 33 on threes, 27%. 24 of 32 from the foul line, 75%. Won the rebounding battle by 5 with 14 coming offensively. 26 Spurs assists, 11 steals, 10 block shots tonight. San Antonio by 7 under the turnover total of the Thunder in this game. Only being disrupted for 13 turnovers themselves for 13 points. San Antonio big inside, 50 to 36 points in the paint. The Spurs won the second chance points battle, 17-14. And on the break, the Spurs were plus 11, 18-7. Six lead changes took place very early in the first quarter, but there were no ties in this game. And once the Spurs seized command on a 16-0 run in the second, they were not close to being headed as the Thunder didn't deliver the effort you need to really contest a team the caliber of the Spurs on the road tonight. Shots didn't go, but there was a lack of focus on the part of the Thunder as well. I'm sure they'll tell you that after this game. OKC falls in game four, 103-82. Now it's back home for game five on Tuesday night at 7:30 with a chance to go up in this series and put the Spurs on the brink of elimination with a game five win. The 7:30 start means a start time on the flagship station, 98.1 FM, WWLS Sports Animal of 6. Pre-game time on the network 7 for the Thunder and Spurs. They'll break the deadlock of 2-2 on Tuesday night at 7:30. Hope you make plans to join us then. I want to thank our on-site engineer tonight, Dan Walter, our statistician, Daniel Matthews. Josh Lee produces Thunder broadcast, assisted by Preston Poole. It's Matt Pinto bidding you a good night from Frostbank Center in San Antonio, Texas, where the Spurs even the best of seven Western Conference final with the Thunder. Two victories apiece as they win tonight big, 103-82. Post-game underway with Gideon and Matt next, including hearing Mark Daigneault's comments and comments from a number of other Thunder players as well. Stay tuned for that. 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
26: Necessary to crack them, and they were really good defensively. Just their energy, their physicality, as you know, coming in, they're down and they're at home, and you can kind of expect that, but it's different when you're out there. So credit them. They outplayed us tonight. But the group we had can play a lot better than we played tonight as well. So,
27: Mark, 20 turnovers is the most you guys have had in any game these playoffs.
26: Yep.
27: I don't know what the exact percentage of the threes was, but it was your least efficient game there. Like, how much of what happened today, at least offensively, are you considering like outlier stuff, and how much of it is like actual process?
26: That's the trick. You know, I think when you play 12, we've played 12 playoff games. When you play 12 playoff games, they're not all going to be masterpieces. So as much as you want to win, there's nights where you just don't have it for whatever reason. And so maybe it was one of those nights, but you also can't like throw it away. You have to look at the process in a clear-eyed manner and see what corrections you can make. And I think some of the turnovers and some of the shooting was a result of the way we played and a result of the way they defended. You know, I'd never take away credit from them when they played the way they did. But it's a little bit of both, probably. You know, like it wasn't our night, but at the same time, we could have been a lot better, and we need to be a lot better in Game 5 when we want to compete in the game.
28: Mentioned earlier in the series, I think it was after Game 1, that you guys don't run a lot of plays for Chet, that he gets his stuff downstream. Does that change at all if you don't have Dub? And AJ, does he need to be more of a creator?
26: We went to him a little bit at different times. But I just thought the overall, like, the global approach offensively tonight, you know, didn't benefit anybody. You know, like, it was more of a five-man issue, you know, and us holistically. And again, San Antonio playing really good defense, a combination of us not being as sharp as we could have been and San Antonio being really good. But I don't know what I could have called tonight that would have changed it. You know, it was more of like a global approach slash San Antonio.
1: Mark, you had some clunkers in the playoffs last year.
26: Thank you. Thanks for reminding me. It's over, Jenny.
1: But bounce back.
26: Yep.
1: I'm wondering if there's anything you think the guys will take away from that experience, but also knowing it's a different team, do you feel like something holistically about just this bunch, what they know, helps you guys in that regard?
26: Yeah, I think we got some wisdom there, obviously, and even from these playoffs, I mean, there's a reason we talk about getting to zero every game. We played great the other night, and in game two. You know, we went and earned those two wins, and none of that carried over tonight. And nothing from tonight will carry over in game five. You know, so that's a blank slate. We have the same exact opportunity that they do to go get that game. So we got to win the gaps between the game right now. You know, we got to get recovered, get ourselves mentally back to zero, learn the lessons from tonight that we can apply forward and get ourselves ready to go.
2: Mark, when you said with the offense it was more of a five-man approach tonight than anything, I don't expect you to give anything away, but like, what are some maybe, what did you want to see more of, or what was lacking on that end of the floor?
26: I think a lot of these playoff games, when they get to this point in the series, come down to physicality and force. You know, your force has to be better than their physicality on defense, and your physicality has to be better than their force on offense. That's kind of the trenches of a playoff game. And I thought their physicality was way beyond our force in most of the game. You know, we had some possessions where we got some cracks. We had some good ones that, you know, shots didn't fall at the end of the possession, but you got to give yourselves more bites at the apple. And the reality is, like, we didn't shoot it well, but they made 9 threes and they shot 27%, and one of them was like a half-court heave. You know, like, it wasn't like they shot lights out tonight. You know, the game was won at the free throw line, on the glass, in transition, and their execution in the half-court was better on both ends.
4: Yeah, Mark, I was just going to ask you about that. I know 103 points you give up, you can probably live with, but it did seem like they got more at the rim, or more, you know, put more pressure on the rim, maybe started some of their pick and rolls a little lower. What did you notice about some things that you'll have to kind of manage or deal with if they run them back?
26: Yeah, neither team shot it well, and they found more sustainable stuff than we did tonight, you know, and that's why they won. So that's what you have to do. You got to kind of manufacture the game when you don't shoot it well, and they did that tonight. You know, they got, on a night where they shot 27% from three, they found enough points to win that game, you know, handily. So, again, credit them. They played really well on both ends. They took it to us tonight. They were the much better team. We got to learn the lessons from it, then flush it, and get ourselves ready to put our best foot forward in game five.
5: Two guys who didn't get a lot of burn earlier in the series between Kendrick and Wiggins had some decent games tonight. How can that sort of build a positive momentum going forward in the series?
26: Yeah, I mean, there was an opportunity tonight to get those guys out there, and especially when the game's not going the way you want it to go. You know, I'm always quick to introduce new guys to the fray and see if anybody can give us a lift. And I thought both of them were pretty good. You know, Wiggs in the first half, and then Kenrich's normal, like, edge and physicality. He made a couple shots. They've done a great job of keeping themselves ready. They deserved the opportunity. And gave us quality minutes tonight, despite the fact that we didn't play our best game.
6: Anyone else?
26: All right, thank you.
7: All right, Mark Daigneault, his post-game commentary there. 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
7: Welcome back to the Oklahoma City Thunder postgame show. Gideon Hamilton and Matt Ravis here with you. And another split of two home games leaves us at two games apiece heading back to Oklahoma City. But the Thunder with the advantage, two of the next three, if necessary, on their home floor. And that's because San Antonio really took it to them tonight. 103-82 was the final score. And Matt, you keep waiting for that spark to ignite for Oklahoma City. And with the exception of a couple of runs that the Thunder had in them, never really happened tonight. Why was that?
12: Well, I think part of that was just the amount of, to use a Daigneault term, physicality and force that the Spurs brought to this game, and they really controlled this thing from the outset. And yeah, you have the excuses available to you about the lack of ball handlers available, and that played out in this game for certain. But Thunders weren't able to execute anything sustainably, and they did not withstand the physicality that the Spurs provided tonight. And I thought their defensive strategy on Shea ended up working out extremely well. They were not nearly as aggressive in their doubling of him, and Shea did not have an easy time responding to that. It was not a good playmaking game, as opposed to several great playmaking games he's put together in this series alone and a couple of the previous series, but there was nothing easy. Everything was so incredibly difficult for the Thunder, and there really was not an aspect of this game you can look at and say the Spurs did not at least do marginally better than the Thunder.
7: Yeah, Spurs did not have a good shooting game at all here. It was still better than Oklahoma City had, but that's right. Something that they have to feel good about going into Game 5 at least, even though that's going to be a very difficult environment for them. Is, you know, they also shot the ball poorly tonight in pretty much every discipline in this game. But I wanted to go back to what you were talking about there with the defensive strategy. And remember in pregame we were talking about that, and you go, okay, do you trap more because there's only one primary comfortable ball handler out there, and you make sure that he feels that, or do you play him a little bit more straight up and maybe cause the other guys to make some more errors with your defensive pressure that you can apply on them? And this looked a lot like game one, where it's not a true double. They ran a lot of guys at Shea on a number of different occasions, and sometimes it was a true double team, but it was coming out him with a primary defender and shading him towards somebody else, whether that was Wembanyama or somebody. And it really paid dividends in that game, and I thought it worked out really well in this game. And I know people are going to say, look at all the open three-point shots that Oklahoma City made. If they just knocked down four or five of those, we're having a completely different conversation. And I agree with that, but I think the strategy has worked well frequently enough in this series to where you can say Oklahoma City has a hard time adjusting to it.
12: But like you said too, it's not as if San Antonio was burning the nets up from outside. I mean, they made nine threes, and one of those was a half court heave at the end of the first half. So, they did a better job of not giving the Thunder shooters practice shots, and they didn't get those early. They didn't get them often in the game. And so even when they had some wide open opportunities, you know, Jay Will couldn't miss the last game. He had an air ball that looked on the broadcast like it was, 3 or 4 feet to the left, like not even close to getting in. And that's what you can do when you get somebody off balance. So yeah, and speaking of balance, that was the key word that we identified for San Antonio's defense on Shea, which is, okay, you need to make it difficult on him. You can't just let him play one-on-one. You can't sell out on him, but Shea still saw a crowd tonight, and it just got him off balance enough, and the player movement around him was not nearly good enough, and so it just resulted in a Thunder offense that was stunted and clunky for the entire duration of the game.
7: And for the big story of game three is what? The bench. The bench scores almost 80 points. It's a record-setting performance. And really, one of the stories of this series has been the Spurs, whenever they go to the bench, whatever they have done previously completely evaporates. And still, Luke Kornet was a minus 9 in 13 minutes, even though it felt like he played better in this game. But the Spurs did do a better job, I think, of staggering some of their lineups out there with the playmakers that they still had remaining on the floor, but the bench was not necessarily more productive by the numbers. They were just more effective defensively than they were in the other game, Matt.
12: It was just such a stark contrast to the Thunder bench, which was completely ineffective, shot-making-wise, playmaking-wise, turning it over, not creating enough open shots, not generating enough open shots. Alex Caruso put up one shot tonight. You know, he's been so effective and very not shy in this series. Jared McCain was a 1 of 10. Jalen Williams was a 1 of 7 in this game. And, you know, Keldon Johnson did not have a great game either. You know, he had some moments that I think the Spurs would like to have back, but you just didn't get killed in those moments. And even though Dylan Harper didn't score very much, you felt like he had a much bigger impact on this game than he did the previous one.
7: All right, Matt, some final thoughts, at least on this show. Game five should be a very exciting game and environment.
12: It should be. Look, I think a lot of people thought this series was going seven. I think a lot of people thought the Thunder would probably split in San Antonio, and mission accomplished if that was what you thought was going to be the case. But, you know, Isaiah Joe told us and told Nick Gallo before the series that this was going to be an effort and execution series. You got out efforted tonight, not to say you didn't give effort, but the Thunder or the Spurs gave a maniacal effort, and that was not matched, and definitely didn't execute nearly as well. And couple that with not being able to force turnovers and being down a ball handler or two, it was just a really, really bad scenario. So there wasn't really many facets of this game in which the Thunder did not get outplayed. And the good thing for them is there's not an aggregate on the score for next game. It still starts 0-0, and you have an opportunity now. The ball is in your court in terms of adjustments to be made.
7: And we'll talk about those things that are controllables and maybe some things that will naturally improve coming up here in just a little bit, but we'd love to talk about that with you. And our phone lines are open at 405-900-9957. You can text in at the same number, 405-900-9957. Your final score one final time, San Antonio defeats Oklahoma City 103-82, tying the Western Conference Finals at two games apiece. You've been listening to Thunder Basketball, but don't go anywhere. The Thunder Recap is next.
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4: Hey, thanks for joining us tonight. It's the Thunder Recap, fueled by Lively Beer Works Tap Room, Gideon Hamilton and Matt Ravis. In the aftermath of Game 4, the San Antonio Spurs blow out the Thunder 103-82. The final score is this series now even at two games apiece. We're going to hear from some Thunder players. Hopefully we'll hear from you too. 405-900-9957, 405-900-WWLS. And before we take some calls, Matt, there are a lot of times during the season where we, you know, do a whole show, we don't really mention Shea that much just because he's so reliable and so consistent. And I probably haven't talked about Victor Wembanyama enough in this series, but there's a reason why San Antonio is better with him on the floor and has been in every single game this series, even though they've lost two of those games. And I asked Matt Pinto before the game, I'm like, do they have to dominate when he's on the floor because their bench is so ineffective? And he said, yes. Tonight that happened. There were plus 29 when he was out there. In his 31 minutes, he scored 33 points, 8 rebounds, 5 assists, 2 steals, and 3 blocks. And with the exception of a couple of ill-advised threes that I thought he took in the second quarter, I told you about that at halftime, I thought that really helped San Antonio out in that everything felt like it was geared toward going toward the rim tonight. And I thought that helped them offset how bad they were shooting from the perimeter.
3: Well, he got a couple of lobs within the first 5 or 6 minutes of this game and had that throughout the duration of the previous game. And so, yeah, they definitely made a concerted effort to get him the ball and get him the ball in spots where he can do some damage. And it turns out he could do damage from anywhere on the floor. But, you know, that's what is going to be sustainable. So they didn't shoot the ball real well. You know, they were 19 of 34 right at the rim. That's not all that much better than what the Thunder did. But what they did felt more sustainable. You know, it felt like it would lead to more baskets. And so he got 10 shots actually right at the rim and made 7 of them. And that's a formula. So I thought Wemby set the tone for them and his numbers, so far through 4 games, 30 points, 13 rebounds, 4 assists, averaging a steal and a half a game and 3 blocks per game. It is a plus 50 in the series so far. So there's no doubt about the impact that he makes when he's on the floor.
4: And there's a reason, you know this, why I always bring this up. So the last 34 games that the Thunder have played, they've only had more turnovers than their opponent in 4 of those games. In those 4 games, they're 1-3. Including tonight. So that's why I usually lead, you know, post game with that, not only because it typically tends toward the result, but because a lot of times those turnovers literally change the way that the game is played. And I thought San Antonio was able to get out and run. I know you saw they had a bunch of fast break points. I don't remember how many that they had, but that's another thing that can offset when you can't buy one. And it also makes it to where your defense feeds off that a little bit. So of course, we've had this conversation a zillion times about the Thunder, but it kind of works against the Thunder when they have too many turnovers. The few times that it happens.
3: Just some really careless ones tonight, too. Some ones that were, I thought, lacking focus and, you know, maybe just didn't respond well to. There was a 16-0 run early in this game, and that was definitely part of it, was that you're giving up the ball and just never could recover. But it's hard to look at the box score and not see a category in which San Antonio outplayed the Thunder. They made more shots, more threes, more free throws, out-rebounded the Thunder, had more assists, more steals, fewer turnovers, like you mentioned, more blocks. Mentioned fast break points. It also was points in the paint and second chance points. I mean, it was just about every single category.
4: The other one that stands out that is untenable, and this won't happen again in this series, but you can't have a team shoot much better than you and still have more offensive rebounds than you. That can't happen. And some of that is long rebounds. Some of that is good bounce.

0: ounces, but that you'll not be able to win a series having that happen. So that's the one that probably bugs me the most about this game tonight from the Thunder's behalf, and I'm sure the coaching staff feels the same way about that one. All right, Matt, you ready to take some phone calls?
1: Let's do it.
0: All right, let's start things off with Chuck. You're on the Thunder Recap. Chuck, go ahead.
2: Thank you, Gideon. Thank you, Matt. Tough night. Tough night. But remember what weekend it is. It is Memorial Day weekend. And Lynn and I did not like this. But I know the Thunder have no quit, and they're going to take it to the very end. So sometimes you just have to say, you got like, get Katie out of there, and sometimes you've got to carry her out, and like the Yorktown, and you bring it. And if there's Coral Sea, then there's a Midway. But well, here I'm going dancing along like a veteran, and I get in trouble with Lynn. But Tuesday is another day, and I know the Thunder will just. It's the best. It's exactly what Trey picked. What one win in each city, 2-2. It was like this last year, but remember, they're defending champs. So I'm going to hang up and listen and remember this weekend, and I appreciate all of you more than you can ever know. And it's been a day for me, but I thank you. And I'll hang up and listen, and we'll do my best to call Tuesday.
0: Thanks. Sounds good. Thanks for the call, Chuck. We appreciate that as always. And a big salute to all the veterans who might be listening to this show. We appreciate your service. All right. Phone lines open for you. 405-900-9957. 405-900-WWLS. Josie is up next. Josie, what'd you think?
3: Thank you again for taking the call. Enjoy your broadcast. AJ Mitchell, I just kind of had a feeling they were going to lose tonight. I think a lot of people kind of felt that way probably, but AJ Mitchell really makes a difference on the offense, even if he doesn't score a lot. But just kind of looked at the free throws too, like 18 free throws compared to 32 free throws. And
0: yeah, the Thunder really didn't drive too much tonight.
3: So I don't know. We can't really control, or the Thunder can't really control how the refs are going to call the game. So they're maybe try to foul less maybe in game five. So maybe try to hit better free throws or three pointers, because neither team really shot very good tonight. But
1: thanks, Josie.
0: Appreciate it.
1: Thunder did not put nearly as much pressure on the rim as San Antonio did tonight. And so, you know, that's, I just think that is the easiest and most sustainable and foolproof way to win at basketball games and to impose your identity on a game is get your 2 feet in the paint and make the defense rotate and make them help. And that's how you get to the free throw line. And without that rim pressure, it's difficult to get there. And so San Antonio, did not finish well inside the paint, but they got there more, and they had a plan. Yep. When they did drive in. So that was a big thing tonight.
0: Yep, absolutely. All right, let's head back to the phones. Mike has been hanging on. Mike, we appreciate that. You're on the Thunder Recap. Go ahead. Uh-oh. Call back, Mike.
1: Mike at the club or what?
0: He could have been. Could have had the radio right by the phone also. You never know. But
1: if it's the former, I'm jealous. If the latter, then so be it.
0: Hey, man, Sunday night, 10:28. Perfect club time.
1: Prime
0: right?
1: time, baby.
0: Yep. That's what it's all about. It is a holiday weekend after all. Phone lines open for you, 405-900-9957, 405-900-WWLS. 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It's the same number you text in our Johnny's text line. All right. Let's find out who the hardest working player of tonight's game was.
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0: Some guys I'll point to, and we'll go back to the podium. Stephon Castle and Devin Vassell really wanted to win this game. You saw like a second effort from Vassell, blocking a shot and then taking the ball all the way down for a lob. Castle played really, really hard defensively. And then I think you have to give it up to De'Aaron Fox, who's obviously hurt out there. Matt, he had 12 points, 10 rebounds, 5 assists, no turnovers in 31 minutes, a steal and a block shot. That's pretty good.
1: No, and he's gritting it out. shout out to Devin Vassell. He's the best player in this series that we don't talk about because he makes a difference. And Stephon Castle, his physicality tonight was big for them.
0: All right, let's go to another hard worker, Chet Holmgren, at the podium.
5: Things didn't go our way, or shots weren't falling, whatever it might be. We still figured out how to win the game, and that's what we have to do. We can't just bank on things going our way, the ball bouncing our way, shots going in. We gotta figure out how to win the game with things that we can control, and then go out and do it.
6: I know you obviously come out tonight, you want to win, but the fact that you guys regain home court advantage, is there any solace that you leave here with that at least?
5: I wouldn't say you want to look at it like that. I feel like, we're seeing it as we had opportunities that we didn't take advantage of, we didn't make the most of, and now we have opportunities going forward that we have to switch that around for.
7: Hey, Chet, you obviously don't get to the point that you're at without demanding a lot of yourself. Just how would you describe the standard that you hold yourself to, and where would you say you're at with that in this series so far?
5: Yeah, I think no matter what I do out there, I always expect more from myself, expect better, and I can see a lot of a lot of opportunities in the game where I have to be better and take advantage of, and I'm gonna do everything I can to do that.
8: If you guys don't have AJ and Dub, how can you make up for all the creation and the playmaking that that you're losing with those guys?
5: Yeah, I think it starts with, we have to trust each other. We have to, we have to use each other to help find cracks, help get good looks. And, if one or two don't go down, we can't lose trust in having the right process out there. I'd say the biggest thing is just trusting each other and having the right mindset to try and use each other to get good cracks.
9: What else we got? Go ahead, Jay, front row.
6: I know lots of times that when Mark or you guys talk about 0-0 mindset and all that sort of stuff, sometimes there's eye rolling amongst fans or us or whatever. But is that the type of mentality that with games like this, that's where it really comes in handy?
5: I think it comes in handy no matter what, every single game. Obviously, there's a lot more emotions to a big win, a big loss, or a really hard-fought close game. The kind of in-between ones don't have quite as much emotion to them, but no matter what, you still got to kind of get back to level. And look at what the game can tell you for what you need to improve for the next game, and that's what we have to do.
9: Anybody else? Thank you, Chet.
0: All right, Chet Holmgren there. Matt, what did you think about the Thunder big men in this game tonight and their performances?
1: Well, it was interesting. I don't know if anybody from the Thunder performed particularly well. Isaiah Hartenstein came out and hit a bunch of floaters right off the get, had his first 8 points on that, and it was like they were spamming that pick and roll, and it seemed to work out decently for them. Chet Holmgren had some moments tonight overall, though has to be more forceful and more impactful. The rebounding was decent tonight, but there wasn't really anybody on the Thunder roster who played well for any sustained amount of time.
0: All right, let's get another call in here. Scott has been okay. We'll take some more calls. 405-900-9957, 405-900-WWLS. 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
0: Hey, welcome back. It's the Lively Beer Works Taproom Thunder Recap, 98.1 FM, WWLS, the sports animal. Gideon Hamilton and Matt Ravis here with you. San Antonio blows out OKC in game four to tie this series at two games apiece. Matt, who in your estimation was the difference maker in tonight's game?
1: How could it be anybody else beside Victor Wembanyama? I mean, from the outset, I thought he set the tone for them, was very aggressive, and I thought had the sustained energy. The Spurs in general had the sustained energy. You know, they've not had a lot of gas left in the tank the last couple of games down the stretch of this game. But the way that the Spurs played defense tonight, I thought made it, it made it more economical for him in terms of the ground he had to cover on the defensive end, and it allowed him to really put his stamp on the game. So he was the difference maker. And then when he hit the half court shot, that was one of those moments where you're like, okay, that's how this game is going to go. But you have to give him a ton of credit for the tone he set tonight.
0: But Dylan Harper probably looked 5 or 10% better in this game. There's something that's still off there, but maybe he's starting to feel a little bit better, Matt. There felt like there was just a touch more of a burst for him.
1: Oh, absolutely. I thought that he was able to actually get into the paint, which he wasn't able to do the previous game. So, yeah, he's getting a little better. Don't know about De'Aaron Fox with his ankle. That's a high ankle. That's going to be something that is going to be a thing for him throughout the rest of the series. But, yeah, I agreed with your assessment on Harper.
0: Okay. Let's go ahead and head back to the podium right now. Shai Gilgeous-Alexander is addressing the media. Let's listen in.
16: Shai, what did you guys feel out there just in terms of the offense and not being able to kind of get things rolling the way that you had been the previous couple games?
17: Yeah, they just punched us in our face early. It's two games in a row. They've come out the aggressors. Last game we were able to course correct. Tonight, we just didn't do so. We gotta do a better job of starting the games. Obviously, it's a little bit more challenging when you're on the road, and we know that, but we gotta go out there and do it if we wanna win games, especially against a team that good.
18: Never really found a rhythm or a consistent rhythm tonight. What'd you feel like the biggest issue was?
17: I think they just did a good job of being the aggressors. Like, they were in us, forcing turnovers, being physical, and I don't think we applied the pressure back. And then, like, they're playing fast, getting easy buckets. They get their defense set, and, like, I don't care who you play, it's always harder to score against a set defense. So it's just, like, it's a snowball effect. But it always starts with, like, the aggression that you play with. And then they brought it on a way higher level than we did for most of the game.
6: A year ago, when you win the championship, you guys didn't have every game great. I mean, like, tonight was not a great game, but you guys win last year, even with that in the rearview mirror. Are there things you learn and take with you as you look to recover from this moving forward, or just things maybe holistically about the way you guys do business do you think helps you to leave this in the rearview mirror again?
17: Yeah, I mean, whether you win or lose, you want to learn the lessons from the game. And when you lose, they're a little bit louder. The lessons are a little bit louder, and that's just how we view it. Like, you want to learn through the wins, but sometimes you lose, and you gotta get better. In a series, that's what it's about, getting better and being better when you're done the series and you were to start the series and giving yourself a chance. That's what we focus on.
6: Do you take any solace knowing that you get the split? Or is this too much of a bad feeling to think that way?
17: I mean, it's a fact. The series is 2-2 and basically 0-0 in its first of two games now. So, it's not at the front of our mind, but it is a fact and it is the reality of where we are. So,
7: you talked before about priding yourself on making your teammates better. Just what are some things you think you can do to help get Chet a little bit more involved offensively?
17: Yeah. Chet's an easy target to find. So probably just, like, find him more in the dunker or when he's spacing. Just put him in better positions to use his strengths as an offensive talent. I don't know exactly what that looks like, just because, like, I just got done playing, but watching film, we'll find ways for sure.
7: You mentioned that when he first walked through the doors, you could tell he had that mindset of wanting to constantly get better, but specifically in the face of adversity, what have you seen out of him throughout the years in terms of the way he responds from maybe a performance that doesn't meet his standards?
17: Yeah, Chet doesn't care about anything besides winning. He's going to do what it takes to win. And that's his biggest skill and his biggest strength. No ego, no agenda, no nothing besides trying to go out there and win. And I have no doubt in my mind that Chet will go out there and get a game his all and put his full effort. And that's all you can ask from the guys. Go out there and give it their all and see where it takes them.
19: Shai, what can you guys do to generate more offense when you're missing two of your three primary creators?
17: Yeah, it changes things. Play through the bigs a little bit more. And I mean, guys have different strengths out there, and like you said, two of our, like, handle creators are out. But guys are good off the ball, and we've played a fair amount of games this year with no handlers, so we'll be a little bit used to that. But I mean, regardless, I think it's just a snowball effect. Like, I think, like, when you come out with the right energy, like, things.
0: And lost the feed there. Apologies for that. But I think we got the meat of what Shea had to say after tonight's blowout loss. Matt, wanted to give you an opportunity to react to anything you heard there.
1: Talking about doing a better job of starting games, because this had a feel of the previous game. I know the Thunder didn't get into a 15-0 hole, but they gave up a big run early and just didn't respond. And they'll see some things on film, like he said, that they would like to have back. Played well enough defensively to win this game. Anytime you give up 103, you know, that's in the realm of giving yourself a chance. But offensively, just not nearly good enough. So, you want to learn whenever you, whether you win or lose, but when you lose, the lessons are a bit louder. So, that's post-game press conferences are tough after these war type of series, because these dudes are all worn out. So I didn't expect him to give up very much at the podium.
0: All right, let's head back to the phones. Jason is up next. Jason, thanks for hanging on. You're on the Thunder Recap. Go ahead. How you doing?
20: Fantastic, man. I sure enjoy the show. I just had a few things kind of dictate who we are and how we win against San Antonio. And two of those things are passing the ball like a hot potato and driving to the basket. And as you've seen tonight, we didn't attack the basket, which means we didn't get free throws, which means we didn't get anybody in foul trouble, and therefore we took a whooping. But remember who we are in this all hot. We get a lot of back doors from Caruso and Chet. We get a lot of at-the-rim activity. And I really was proud of Chet at the beginning of the game for going right at Wimby, even though it got blocked. I just wish he would have kept that mentality. And I think that'll help us in the future.
0: All right. Thanks for the call, Jason. We appreciate that. Feel free to call in anytime, 405-900-9957. And Scott has been hanging on for a while. We appreciate that. Scott, go ahead.
21: Can you hear me, guys?
0: Yeah, we got you.
1: Yes.
21: Okay, well, I'm going to bounce that off that last caller. We need to go to the basket a little bit more. You know, it seems like we get the rebounds and don't go after this big guy more often and try to get this guy in a little more foul trouble. And, you know, the last game and this game were pretty much the same. We just didn't throw in the ocean. I know we're missing, you know, two of our bigger guys tonight, but you know, the shots didn't fall tonight. The other thing I'd like to mention is Devin Castle is an absolute awesome basketball player. He's a dog.
0: Yeah.
21: But he get away with a little too much? He fouls a lot. That's just my mentality, and I'd like to hear y'all's.
1: Did he have five fouls tonight?
0: Yes, he did.
1: He was on the line of fouling out of this game. The officiating thing getting in. Let me jump on a soapbox for a second. It's always very one-sided. And I understand there's a tendency to think that okay, the ref screwed us tonight. Whenever you lose a game and you overlook those things when you win a game, San Antonio was a team that was aggressive from the beginning. They brought more physicality from the very beginning. And just a couple games ago, you know, the Spurs fans and the entire internet was freaking out about Hartenstein being physical and over the line in a game. Part of a team's objective in a postseason game, especially, is to test the limits of the whistle and see what you can get away with. They found early tonight that you were allowed to be very physical, and I just didn't see that reciprocated from the Thunder. I thought there was some back down. I thought there was a back down from them. So it's hard for me to blame. And I don't, by the way, I don't think this is what our caller was saying, but I just saw the sentiment tonight. It's hard for me to blame that game on the officiating when the Thunder lost this game in every single statistical category. So that's just postseason basketball, and you have to respond. And I did not think the Thunder did so tonight. So yeah, Castle's very physical, but Thunder have some very physical players as well that, for whatever reason, shrunk away from that tonight.
0: Yeah. So I wanted to bring up one thing to you, and this is why I always ask people, especially when there is a huge difference in shooting, and Alex Caruso didn't even take any shots tonight, but when you have a shooting baseline and then you have a shooting game or a series that goes absolutely nuts, the reason why I ask about that is because I want the actual answer to come out, which is it was just a weird game instead of, you know, the team rose to the occasion. The team rises to the moment because of whatever scenario, and they play up to that level, and that explains why they made a bunch of three-point shots. Okay, so if they rose to that level in Game 3, does that mean that they shrunk away from that in this game? You know, that's kind of my question, rhetorical as it might be, that I want to throw out there.
1: So you're asking if the three-point shooting goes beyond
0: I completely understand that you can generate better shots with your spacing, your penetration, the way that you draw things up, but when you see such a stark difference, is the bench all of a sudden totally ineffective now because of the way that they shot the ball in this game versus, you know, the historic nature of what happened in Game 3? I just thought that there was something to just this unexplained element of what was happening in Game 3, maybe just as much as there was in the unexplained element of why they missed many shots in this game.
1: I think I get what you're putting down. Like, you would agree that shot variance is a real thing, right? Like, you can do the same things and make them all. You can do the same things and miss them all.
0: Right.
1: Like, we probably should have expected a game where the shot variance would not go their way. I didn't think they generated as many good looks in this game. I think the numbers will probably bear that out once the tracking numbers come out. But the variance, based on the way that Thunder bench had been shooting, like, we probably should have anticipated that being the case. And at some point in the series.
0: By the way, the bench had 5 of their 6 makes in this game tonight. Kendrick Williams had a couple in a row. So if you look at the last 3 games, I think the bench has maybe 95-96% of the three-point shots that they have made over the last 3 games. That's wild.
1: That is wild. That is wild. Cannot cobble enough together tonight to make it competitive, but you were only -3 in the 3-point column. So there were other things that decided this game. It's a make or miss league. I feel like when the Thunder are making their threes, they will win, and often by margin. Typically when they miss their threes, they are still competitive. Mm-hmm. That's what was so shocking about this game. There's so many other things that really made it not competitive whatsoever.
0: And then you had a point, and I apologize for this because I think you wanted to talk about it in the pregame, but I'm sure it still applies. It was a point that you wanted to make about Mitch Johnson.
1: Oh, yeah. I mean, there's all this narrative around this series, and I just spent a little bit of time talking about how about why sometimes I kind of cringe when people talk about officiating, but I think they did a good job of not really making excuses for themselves. And, I didn't expect the Thunder to do that either tonight. And from what I've heard, they haven't. They've given a lot of credit to the other team, and they've deferred on things like that. So I just think it's really fun to watch a series in which not only are these two teams so talented, not only are they well coached, but I don't hear anybody making excuses for themselves. And as young as these two teams are, that would be really easy to do. And like the Chris Finch thing, trying to massage the officiating, that's straight out of the Phil Jackson textbook. Some coaches will go there, and I understand why that is. I just like that there's none of that in this series. There's no excuse making.
0: Also, I wanted to point out that we had quite a cast of characters at the game. We have the Mitch Johnson cam that is getting spammed, Matt, on television, as there is a shapely young woman who sits behind him where he typically stands.
1: That's a way to put it. Yeah, well found.
0: During the games.
1: Good
0: and
1: there.
0: We also had, from what we saw on the broadcast and on online. We had OnlyFans models attending the game tonight, and we had a group of nuns at the game tonight.
1: And I guess very easy to differentiate between the two. I saw the nuns were hanging out with Luke Kornet. I mean, we should have known before the game, if the nuns are blessing him, the Thunder stood no chance tonight. They got them on their side.
0: Hard habit to break, Matt Ravis.
1: Nice.
0: You heard it here
1: well done.
0: First. Luke looked like he could actually move in this game, albeit still a -9 through 13. That number is going to be really, really ugly at the end of this series. But he did have a couple of blocks and a putback dunk in there. So maybe it was that interaction that he had prior to the game. Big Luke Kornet fans out there tonight. All right, we're going to come back and read your text messages. Keep those rolling in, 405-900-9957, 405-900, WWLS. Spurs blow out the Thunder tonight. Western Conference Finals tied at 2 games apiece. 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
0: Back here on the Lively Beerworks Tap Room, Thunder Recap, 98.1 FM, WWLS, the sports animal, Gideon Hamilton and Matt Ravisman. Nobody was cashing out in this game. A combined 15 of 66 from three-point range for these two teams. Devin Vassell, actually Victor Wembanyama had three. Devin Vassell had two. By the way, I wanted to read you something Devin Vassell said. Sounded very reminiscent to what we were hearing from the Thunder a year ago. Experience does not matter. We're here. We've had all the experience we've needed the regular season. We're going to keep proving everybody wrong, whatever they got to say. It doesn't really matter. We're here now, and we'll see you in OKC. Devin Vassell feeling good after this one. For Oklahoma City, you had two apiece from Kenrich Williams and Isaiah Joe. I thought Kenrich was pretty good tonight.
1: Yeah, Mark's having to push that button, and Kenrich's having to go out there without any sort of rhythm or any sort of runway whatsoever. And yeah, he had his moments. I think there's always a floor that Kenrich Williams brings to the game. You know exactly what to expect when he's out there.
0: All right, let's.
1: I want to say one thing real quickly before we. I don't know if we're going to the text line or the phone line or anything, but if AJ Mitchell and J Dub are compromised the rest of the series and they cannot get out there, I don't think it is impossible for the Thunder to win. It does make it much more difficult, in my opinion.
0: Yeah, I still like the Thunder, even if neither of those guys come back. I would have to anticipate that they might. But still, I think that this was kind of an outlier. I think Oklahoma City goes back to the drawing board, looks at some films, some different combinations, and kind of figures out some better things going into Game 5 and help with the home crowd as well.
1: If the half court offense doesn't look better, then yeah, that will be a big issue. It is so important to have multiple creators on the floor, and the Thunder will be at a disadvantage. Like, if both those guys aren't available, you would think that the Spurs roster is at least on par, if not a little bit better than the Thunder's roster. Maybe that's too reactionary in the wake of this game. We'll see if I'll say the same thing tomorrow. But without ball handlers, it's just difficult.
0: And speaking of sending a message, check your phone. I just sent you a message for people that aren't aware. I shaved for the first time in a couple of months over the weekend, but I kept the mustache. I didn't shave the mustache, and I did it to intimidate Matt Ravis during the show because he's gotten the best of me so many times throughout the course of the year, and it's the one show this year that he didn't come to. So I think you sense something, and there's a chess match that's going on in the Western Conference Finals, and there's another one that's being played between the two of us.
1: I gotta go a little bit early, actually. It was good talking to you tonight. That's too much. I can't do anything else. More work tonight.
0: The cosmic ballet between the two of us continues. Let's get some text messages.
1: I think you're
0: messages.
1: Just showing off because I can't grow a mustache like that. I think you're just really trying to show me what I can.
0: Josh Lee was calling me Magnum up here. Let's get some text messages from our listeners, questions and comments about Game 4. I'm sure we have a ton of them.
1: Yes, absolutely. And like I always tell people, during the postseason, we do not have time to get to everything. So we see your texts. We appreciate them. Even if we don't read everything, try to get as many as we can and as possible, especially these people who text in every single game. Like Captain Terry does, says, not our night tonight. Glad we got the split and regained home court advantage. Just need to Thunder up and win Game 5. Scooby says best of three with two of those in Oklahoma City. Out of the 405, definitely an ugly game. Do you guys think J-Dub will be able to play in Game 5?
0: Not sure. We'll just have to wait and see. It would be surprising, wouldn't it? You know?
1: Yeah, I would probably be just fine seeing him out in that game and not necessarily pushing the limits, but I know he's gone through his real pregame routine. Like, not an alter one, but his like legitimate one the last few games, so it's at least been borderline in a sense, but no. I think if the Thunder were up against elimination, could that be a different conversation? Probably depends on how comfortable they feel and what he wants to do. But there's a lot of factors at hand there. So no, I don't think we'll see him in game five personally, but just an educated guess on my part. Out of the 580, seems like a lot went wrong, but the lack of offensive ball movement was shocking to me. This try to get the ball to SGA, dribble, dribble, dribble, was a recipe for the cake made for OKC tonight. Lack of shot making and turnover were killers. Hopefully game five is better. It was like, yeah, they had issue getting the ball past half court. They had issue catching the ball. They had issue driving. It was just like everything was so difficult. And you have to give the Spurs defense a ton of credit for that. They were great at the point of attack. They were swarming. And we talked about their coverages on Shea earlier. They did a really good job, a more balanced job in not allowing the other guys to get practice shots because of that. And Thunder did not respond at all. Some more here, Gideon.
0: Yeah, let's get one more in here, Matt, okay, before we got to – get out.
1: Brian said, we watched at the stadium, and boy, it was a bleak environment. Loud when we were playing competitively, but that half-court three-pointer sucked all of the oxygen out of the stadium. We looked like we didn't know how to play basketball. Another texter said they booed the Nuns tonight in the stadium.
0: Oh, no.
1: There's no retribution from above on that one.
0: All right, very good. We appreciate all of those texts. And Matt, a quick reminder, Church of Thunder coming up here in a couple of days at Lively.
1: Speaking of, yeah, absolutely. And it's such a great environment out there tonight. I drove by Lively tonight, and I saw how many people were there. And it's just growing and growing and growing, but still plenty of room for you. So Lively Beer Works Tap Room, they help bring us the Thunder postgame show, and could not do it without them, man. Great watch party environment, and we will see you out there after Game 5, win or lose.
0: Matt, great job as always. Always want to thank our team here, led by Preston Poole and Josh Lee. We're going to do it again on Tuesday, Game 5 in OKC, and that's back to a 7:30 tip-off time. That means we'll be on the air at 6 o'clock for the Metal Store Thunder Forecast. We hope you will join us then. Have a great night, everyone. ESPN Radio.
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18: SGA can stand in the corner for a couple possessions. He can go to the bench comfortably. That's not the case if you don't have A.J. Mitchell and you don't have Jalen Williams.
19: ESPN NBA analyst Kendrick Perkins was a guest of the 11 p.m. Sports Center. Was asked what the Spurs are doing that's making OKC struggle shooting.
20: You saw them dogs out there. And it started with Stephon Castle. I didn't know whether to call him a Doberman or a pit bull, the way they sicked him on SGA today. And he the one that really, yes, Wimby was the best player on the floor, but Stephon Castle's actually set the tone from the jump with his physicality. To be honest, I have never seen anybody in the league be able to guard SGA 101 like we're witnessing right now in Stephon Castle. That wasn't a lot of doubling coming. That was me and you, mano y mano. Everything was tough. The catches was tough. Him getting the ball, SGA trying to get the ball up the floor was tough. He was challenging his shots without fouling. He kept them off the free throw line. All across the board, I thought Stephon Castle tonight was the unsung hero of this game, while Wimby was the best player on the floor.
19: You know what it is about Castle, too, is he's big enough to guard SGA and fast enough to guard SGA, and I mean this in all positive ways, mean enough to guard SGA also. Like, he is a dude out there that's got a mean streak, and Harrison, I love watching Stephon Castle play defense.
18: He's absolutely a terror on that side of the ball. And the good thing for the San Antonio Spurs for him tonight is that he was able to go into that, finish the first half, and he wasn't in foul trouble. And that's one of the things that can definitely hurt them when he gets in foul trouble because he's their preferred defender. Devin Vassell has done a good job. Dalen Harper has his moments. Carter Bryant's a little bit too young out there to trust him in defensive minutes because he makes some rookie mistakes. Stephon Castle's the guy. He's a guy who probably should have gotten more notice for all defensive team. If you can have him out there, he's probably the only guy that Mitch Johnson truly trusts one-on-one on SGA. And even then, you're still going to send some help. So with his athleticism, his length, his tenacity, the Spurs are in a very good spot. They have great defensive personnel, obviously anchored by Wemby, but Stephon Castle is a big part of that puzzle as well.
19: Once again, San Antonio is victorious 103-82. The series is tied up at two games apiece. We will continue to hear from more stars from tonight's Western Conference Final, game number 4. It, of course, is game night on ESPN Radio, the all-new ESPN app, SiriusXM Channel 80, and tune in.
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19: Son, he scores the first 8 points of the game for Oklahoma City. Shai Gilgeous-Alexander hits a jump shot to stop a five-minute scoring drought to make it 23-10. And now we have dead air on the Oklahoma City Thunder. Those were your highlights for OKC. That's not the way the night was supposed to go. But my goodness, the Spurs, they controlled this one from the get-go.
18: Absolutely they did. And controlling it meant for them taking care of the ball. OKC averages 22 points off turnovers in the regular season. They only forced one turnover from the starting guards tonight for the San Antonio Spurs. One turnover for Vassell, one turnover for Castle, zero for De'Aaron Fox. So they really got their water cut off on a main source of their offense. And when you factor in the quality of defense, we know the Spurs are capable of playing some regression to the mean for the others when it comes to shooting for OKC, and you end up having a 21-point blowout. Oh, and then also let's factor in, desperation matters. Spurs knew there's absolutely no way they can lose that game four and go into game number five in OKC with their season on the line. So a lot of things were not working in OKC's favor, and it played in the box score tonight.
19: You look at the San Antonio Spurs, and the main pieces for their squad, the quote-unquote important players, are all very young. Like, Vassell is, like, the seasoned veteran. De'Aaron Fox is, you know, like, a newer guy on the roster, and he's a veteran. But otherwise, it's a lot of young players, but they are playing very mature. All right, now we go to OKC. The two-time MVP in SGA was asked in the presser, why can't this offense get things going?
0: They just punched us in our face early. It's two games in a row. They've come out the aggressors. Last game we were able to course correct. Tonight, we just didn't do so. We just got to do a better job of starting the games. Obviously, it's a little bit more.

0: end up losing the series.
1: That is true. And if you even go back to game number one, remember it was the Spurs that came out to the aggressive start. They ended up, they started the game on an 11-3 run in game number one, a game that the Spurs eventually won. As SGA just pointed out, game three and game four, Spurs came out more aggressive. I think there's something to be said for the Spurs playing as if they have something to prove and really still learning on the fly, where OKC has so much confidence in what they have, so much confidence in what they built. And again, and this really stands out for me, when I've watched OKC over the course of the season, over the course of the past 2 years, it really does feel that they can flip a switch and they just turn it up defensively. And they start making you cough up the ball. Next thing you know, it's one of these blitzes that they just put on you. It's a 15-3 run because they could make you turn over the ball. I mean, that's their superpower. And I truly believe that in this series, that might not be something that they can enable all the time. The Spurs, if De'Aaron Fox is on the court, I trust them to take care of the ball. If Victor Wembanyama is bringing up the ball a bit more, I trust them to take care of the ball. I truly believe that this is going to have to be one of those Shai Gilgeous-Alexander masterpiece series. It's going to have to be one of those series where he's averaging 30 points per game, where he's shooting over 50% from the field. What they're getting from him now is still great. It's still all-star level. It's probably still all-NBA first team level. But we need MVP SGA, not perennial all-star SGA. And that difference between MVP level and all-star level, it could be what decides this Western Conference Finals.
0: 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It is game night on ESPN Radio. He is Harrison Sanford. I am Keith Irizarry. You were talking about SGA and needing even more from him. What does he think needs to happen for his squad to regroup and get a win in game five?
2: Whether you win or lose.

0: situation and the spacing and the circumstances where you have to continue to move as the play unfolds and develops. And I thought we did a good job of being in, showing a crowd, but then also making appropriate reads and movements off that. And those guys did a heck of a job, obviously, with their dynamic ability on that end to lead that, I guess you could say, just in terms of the resistance and the physicality and trying to make them take tough shots without fouling.
1: Harrison, whether you want to compare this to a prize fight and boxers going back and forth, or you want to make this a chess match, whatever it is, this is everything we all expected, right? We thought this was going to be the kind of series, the Western Conference Finals, where we'd get, you know, six or seven games and they'd be going back and forth. So let me put you on the in the coaching chair for a second. You're running Oklahoma City. How do you change your game plan? What do you do to counteract what San Antonio was able to hit you with in game four?
2: Well, first and foremost, if I'm Oklahoma City, I'm praying I'm getting A.J. Mitchell and Jalen Williams back, because I need somebody else to help me initiate the offense. That's number one. Number two, I have to put more pressure on Wemby when he has the ball, even when he's on the perimeter. And you saw tonight, Wemby would get the ball at the three-point line to kind of sag off him a little bit, because you're like, I'll settle with Wemby shooting the three. Well, Victor Wembanyama was 3 of 7 from three tonight, and he ended up with 5 assists. I would have to pressure him more, and you have to force turnovers. I mean, that is the lifeblood of Oklahoma City. This Western Conference Finals, this is not like the 2016-18 NBA Finals when it was Warriors Cavs and we expected a lot of scoring. No, the superpower of both of these teams is going to be the defense. You got to crank your defense up another level. You got to employ your guys, play some defense, pick up full court. OKC is deep. They go what, 10-11 deep on their rotation? Well, if you're out there, you're picking up full court. We need, if I was Mark Dagnall, I would say we need easier buckets. Because in the half court, it's gonna be impossible to score at a consistent rate efficiently.
1: Yeah, it's a Thunder team when they are getting turnovers and they're getting out and running and they're getting layups and they're, you know, finishing strong. They're energetic, they're electric, and they're the team that won a championship last year. Again, I'm not trying to be hyperbolic. I'm not trying to, you know, be prisoner of the moment. Game four was a dominant performance by San Antonio, but all it did was make the series 2-2.
2: Right.
1: This is a series that is still, again, tied 2-2. There could potentially be three games left, and two of those games will be played in Oklahoma City. So I just gave you a whole boatload of numbers. Analytically, winners of 2 of 3? We'll discuss on ESPN Radio.
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11: The Golden Knights will hold on for the biggest comeback win in their playoff history. The Knights win 5-3 and take a commanding 3-0 series lead against the President's Trophy winning Avalanche.
10: Fox Sports 98.9 on the final call. Vegas trailed 3-0 in the first, only to score the last five. Previously in their playoff history, Vegas 0-19 when trailing by three or more goals. Colorado was 74-1 in their history when ahead by at least three. Coca-Cola 600 won tonight by Daniel Suarez of Mexico. He's the first Mexican to win it. Baseball, Reed Detmers dealing tonight for the Angels against Texas on ESPN Radio.
12: 1-2 pitch check, swing, did he? Yes, he did on appeal. James Hoy down at first, rings him up. 14 strikeouts for Reed Detmers. Two gone of the eight.
10: Detmers retired 24 of 25 batters. LA wins on a walk-off error, 2-1.
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15: It was honestly a disappointing performance from the Cavs.
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17: He's just flat attacking James Harden. If he's isolated, he's going right at him.
18: No excuses. I don't feel like we're overmatched.
19: I wouldn't be surprised if we did an investigation and we discovered that half the team had already made vacation reservations.
18: We have an opportunity to get one on Monday and then go back to New York and get one there and come back here. That's where the mindset is.
20: Some of the sounds, some of the voices from the Knicks and the Cavaliers. It is game night on ESPN Radio, the ESPN app, Sirius XM, Channel 80. 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I'm Keith Irizarry. He's Harrison Sanford. So the Cavaliers are down 3-0, but maybe they're not. I don't know, because they sort of are, but they're not. And they could win, but they lost, and they might, but maybe, yeah. So, Harrison, you and I have known each other for a bit. We both like numbers. I mean, I think that numbers and stats are important to tell stories, right? Mm-hmm. But also, there's this thing. I don't know, like my eyes. They can see things happening. Here's what I can tell you for a fact. The Knicks are leading the series 3 games to none. Can you agree with me that I am correct about that?
7: Wholeheartedly and happily, I agree.
20: All right, cool. So now, if I were to turn around, and we'll play sound in a second, but if I were to turn around, Harrison, and tell you, but actually, the Cavaliers are leading 2-1, would you tell me, Keith, you're crazy?
7: I would tell you that you're more than crazy. I would say you need your ESPN radio rights revoked.
20: Cool. I appreciate you, and I appreciate your honesty. Now it is time to hear from the Cavs head coach, Kenny Atkinson, analytically speaking.
21: Analytically, I think we've won the expected. I said 3 out of 3. We're 2 out of 3 in the expected. I don't know if you guys follow that. It was like an expected score, you know, and we won 2 out of 3. And I know you're looking confused, but there is really, you know, if you believe in process and all that, like, man, I take that layer. I know I don't throw that on them. I see it for myself. I have this feeling. Then I can go to our analytical table and be like, man, we are. You know, last night it was, the expected score was like 1 point or 2. Us shooting way below expected, them shooting way over, you know. And I know no one wants to hear that. I think you guys like hearing it. I know, you know, general public, no one wants to hear that. Everyone's outcome based. And yeah, sure. I get that too.
20: Wow. All right. So I was very facetious to open this up. So I think I said enough for now. Let me let you react to that. Go ahead.
7: Usually, when we get to the end of playoff series featuring James Harden, it's James Harden that is on the Summer Jam screen. So maybe Kenny Atkinson, in a favor to his star point guard, is trying to take the heat off of James Harden. Because Kenny Atkinson, you have taken all of the spotlight for the Cavaliers' blunders in this series that has you in a realistic 0-3 deficit from the collapse in game number 1 to whatever in the world happened in game number 3. Let's speak on the analytics. Does analytics actually measure passion, desire, will?
20: I don't believe so.
7: Because if anybody watched game 3, particularly in the fourth quarter, the Cavaliers quit. What does the analytics say about that? Can the analytics track lack of passion, lack of desire? Maybe if the analytics tracked effort, maybe Kenny Atkinson would realize that analytically, you're losing this series 3-0. Because what I saw from the Cavaliers in game number 3 was a team that said, we're just not good enough. And yes, there is some truth to what Kenny Atkinson is talking about. They did miss some open looks. That is for sure. But that's what happens in the sport of basketball. There's not one champion that will tell you they shot perfectly in every game. At a certain point, your desire usually is what helps predict what happens on that side of the court. And I mentioned desire because usually desire and passion translate to defense. And the Cavaliers don't play a lick of it. They have no answer for Jalen Brunson. They have no answer for Karl Anthony Towns when he's running as the hub of the offense. Mikal Bridges is lighting them up from mid-range. OG Anunoby's doing his thing. Did the analytics tell you that it was smart to leave Josh Hart open all game long in game number 2? Did the analytics tell you what happens when you give a player confidence? I'm sure the analytics told the Spurs to leave Jalen Williams open in game number 3, and he cooked them. That's why the defense changed in game number 4. I understand what he's saying. I truly do. But you got to read the room. You're down 0-3. There's got to be that's not encouraging the troops, in my opinion.
20: I'm going to try to take the other side for a second, even though I'm not there, but I'm going to try. I'm going to try my best, okay? What if I told you that Kenny Atkinson was using us in the media to get his message across to his players that this series is not as far gone as some people think. We're right in there, and all it takes is a bounce of a ball here or there, and we could be right back in it. Is there any way that that could, I don't know, work?
7: No. I mean, number one, I would, if that was something I was going to say if I was Kenny Atkinson, I would say that in the locker room. I would not say that to the press, because now, from a national standpoint, you're going to deal with your players and your team essentially being clowned by everybody else in the media, from fan bases alike. I because I'm all into this series, I'm following Cleveland media as well, and they're killing Kenny Atkinson for saying what he said. And when it comes to that too, honestly, at the end of the day, Kenny, I forget the phrase. You know what they say? Sometimes, would you rather win, or would you rather be right? Mm. Like, if Kenny Atkinson, fine. If you just want to live and die with your process, go ahead. Or maybe your process needs to change. You know, like, okay, we generated this many open threes. Okay, great. And you lost the game. Maybe your game plan shouldn't be to generate offensive threes. Maybe your game plan should be go to where maybe you have a better advantage on the interior with a guy like Evan Mobley, or the pick and roll game with Jared Allen. I'm not a coach. So I don't know the whole thing. But the process, frankly, is flawed. And that's why you're down 0-3.
20: Let's sneak in a bite here from Quentin Richardson, Q Rich. He joined ESPN, the Sports Center, earlier in the day. He's an ESPN NBA analyst, and he discussed how a team can and did the Cavaliers have any ability to bounce back from that Game 1 debacle.
0: I feel like that Game 1 was a soul snatcher for the Cavs. It's proven that they haven't been able to recover from it. Like you said, he mentioned it twice, and I think it really sticks out that when you lose those type of games, when it happened, I was waiting to see the response in Game 2, like, can they recover? But in my mind, after they lost that lead and lost the way they lost in Game 1, I felt like that was the series right there. But I wanted to give it its just due and just, you know, see how it played out. But everything leads to that game snatched their soul. It took the whole series away and it put them in a bad way to where they can't recover from it.
20: Listen, the Cavaliers are a good basketball team. I say that on purpose. They're a good basketball team. The Knicks are a better basketball team.
7: Yep. 100%. I mean, notice when Kenny Atkinson was talking about his team and the process being good, notice how he was really emphasizing the offense. And that's the difference between the Cavaliers and the Knicks. The Knicks also are a very good defensive team with Bridges, with Hart, with OG Anunoby. And as great as the process could end up being for the Cavaliers, they're still not going to play good defense. So you could have one of those games where everybody goes lights out from three. Are you going to stop the Knicks? The evidence has shown they cannot. That's why they gave up a 22-point lead in the fourth quarter of game number one, because you can't stop anybody.
20: It almost feels process like the Cavaliers over. Are just hoping that the Knicks will miss shots or turn the ball over. They're not able to actually force those things to happen. There you go. So the New York Knicks have won 10 consecutive games. The last time they were in an NBA final.
7: Yes, they have.
20: 1999. I had a full head of hair. I was in college, and I was loving life. I'd like to love life again. So New York, will they head to the NBA finals? We discuss that and more. It's Game Night on ESPN Radio, the all-new ESPN app, Sirius XM Channel 80, and, of course, on TuneIn.
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0: The New York Knicks are one win away from a trip to the NBA Finals for the first time since 1999.
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5: 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He is Harrison Sanford. I am Keith Irizarry. And you got a bunch of New York people right now on your airwaves. So we're going to be talking about these New York Knicks. And, you know, Harrison, you look at... So if you go over the last couple of years with how this roster has been constructed... You know, 2 years ago, we were told the roster was constructed to get by the Boston Celtics. They got by the Boston Celtics. You fall short against the Indiana Pacers, right? Then we were told that Tibbs was the guy, but then you were told that Tibbs isn't the guy, and now it's going to be Mike Brown. And then there were some hiccups early, and you're like, is Mike Brown the guy? But he clearly seems to be the guy because this team is not exhausted in this postseason. So you put all that together, and you are one game away from making it to the NBA Finals for the first time since 1999. You and me, we're New York guys. We followed these teams since we were kids. We both cover this team for different networks as well. So give the nation a feel. What would a Knicks Finals appearance mean to this city?
6: Elation. It would mean... It's like a beam of joy that... It's like an internal beam of joy that just spreads amongst all. I've lived, even though I'm a New Yorker, I've lived in six different cities, Keith, throughout my course of my life and career. And the one thing I did not like about myself, right, living in these other cities, and I noticed it, was that I was like, wow, New York really makes me an angry person. Why do I feel alarmed when I walk down the street and somebody says hi to me? When I used to live in Ohio, I remember my first day of work in Ohio, this lady saw me walking down the street, 20 years older than me, whatever. She goes, hey, young man, you have a nice tie. And I'm like, is something wrong with my tie? Like, I'm like looking at myself like, okay. Somebody else would say, hey, how you doing? And I'd be like, oh. Why are you talking to me? Because that's how New Yorkers are bred. We don't say hi to each other on the street. We don't acknowledge each other in passing. We got places to go and people to see, and we need to be there at a fast rate. But this time of year, with the Knicks in the one win away from the NBA Finals, you can hug somebody on the streets of New York, and they hug you back. For the first time in New York City history, you can say hello, and the person across the street or right in front of you would say hello back. New Yorkers, wouldn't you know, we have joy. We're pleasant. We're not mean. Take the AirPods out your ear, and they'll say hi right back to you. Amazing. It's a one-of-one occurrence in Gotham. This doesn't happen. But it's happening now. That is how happy people are. You could actually have a conversation with your fellow New Yorker who could be a total stranger to you. We're all happy. We're beyond... I can't even put it into words how happy people are.
5: Let me go a little further with the New York sports scene as well, too. Because, all right, so the thing about New York is there are so many teams that you can root for, right? So football, you've got the Giants, you've got the Jets. If you want to claim Buffalo, you can do that as well. Most tri-state people don't. They consider Buffalo a little bit different. Hockey, you've got the Islanders, you've got the Rangers, and some people root for the Devils because of the tri-state thing. Football, you got Giants and Jets, right? And I know that the Brooklyn Nets are technically in New York, but they're not the team most New Yorkers will claim. It's a Knicks city. It is different when the New York Knicks are doing their thing. Quentin Richardson spent some time playing for the New York Knicks. He was on Game Day, ESPN NBA analyst. And what would a title mean for New Yorkers?
7: When you look at the landscape of New York sports, right, you got the Mets, you got the Yankees, you got the Giants, you got the Jets, you got the Islanders, you got the Rangers. Everybody got, you got two of everything except what? The Knicks. Like, now they got Brooklyn, but if you a real New Yorker, they don't consider that New York's team. They consider the New York Knicks, and they are the sole one. Everybody else is kind of a split. Some people Mets fans, some people Yankees. This is the one thing that they all come together on.
5: Q Rich echoing my sentiment. I love it there. Thank you, Quentin Richardson, on Game Day a little bit earlier. Again, Keith Irizarry and Harrison Sanford right here on Game Night on ESPN Radio talking about these New York Knicks. So the other part about this Knicks team, too, is they're deep now. Like, last year, you had moderate depth. I don't know if you trusted the depth. This is a team now where, I mean, fans have fallen in love with Jose Alvarado. Like, you could go as deep as that and go, that's my guy. I love Jose.
6: Yeah, it's beautiful to see. They're not just deep, but they actually run, or they actually operate in a way that actually exposes their depth. And yes, last year that was a big concern. With Tom Thibodeau as the head coach, he wasn't really going into the bench, and you can argue that maybe the talent wasn't just there on the bench. But I want to really focus in on the power of the starting lineup and how deep just the starting lineup is in itself. Before they decided to make Karl-Anthony Towns more of the hub of the offense, it felt like the team lived and died with Jalen Brunson's success, and Jalen Brunson's absolutely great. But what has happened is the New York Knicks, by giving Karl-Anthony Towns the ball, have hit their final form. Last year, Jalen Brunson missed a month of the season with an injury, and OG Anunoby averaged 20 points per game during that stretch with Jalen Brunson out. And I kept on saying to myself, wouldn't it be nice if OG can still average 20 points per game with Jalen Brunson healthy? That's the idea that you want with the Knicks. Yeah, you want Jalen Brunson to be great, but you want other players to be great while he is being great. And that's what's happened now ever since Game 4 of the Eastern Conference first round series against the Atlanta Hawks. Giving the ball to Towns is allowed. Jalen Brunson is going to be Jalen Brunson. But OG Anunoby during these playoffs is averaging 19 points per game. Mikal Bridges is shooting something like 65% from the field these playoffs, particularly since they started the 10-game winning streak. You just have everybody's contributing now, not just Brunson and maybe another guy the next day and another guy the next day. The starting lineup is one of the few starting lineups that can have four guys score 20 points in the game and you wouldn't be surprised. And that's what's been unlocked. They're at their final form at the right time. They're playing beautiful basketball on both sides of the floor.
5: 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More likely, the Knicks close it out in four, or the Thunder lose to the Spurs. What do you got? Put you on the spot.
6: More likely, the Knicks close it out in four, or the Thunder
5: lose the series.
6: The Knicks are going to win. The Knicks are going to win game four. Yeah. They smell blood in the water. That was when we go back to game number 3 and 4 against Philadelphia and look at the last 4 minutes of game number 3 against the Cavs. The Cavs quit, and they quit because they know they're not the better team. The Knicks are going to come for blood, and I do think you'll get a lot more Knicks fans in Rocket Arena as well, because that fan base probably knows that it's over. Those tickets are going to be a lot cheaper for Knicks fans, and it's Memorial Day Monday. They're going to take over Rocket Arena. Knicks are going to take over the series and close it out on Monday night.
5: Knicks are 2.5-point favorites on the road against the Cavs.
6: Lay more points. That's a double-digit win for the Knicks.
5: I agree.
6: Take the plus money and run.
5: I like the Knicks to win. I like the Knicks to cover. Here's one thing I'll throw out there. You might want to take the Cavaliers to score to reach 10 points before the Knicks do. It's a bet I've given out a few times, and I like that one. Get them a couple of buckets early. It is SportsCenter All Night with Jay Reynolds coming up. For Harrison Sanford and everybody here, I am Keith Irizarry. 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
22: 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He'll lift for Wimby. 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
26: If I'm LeBron James, I'm looking at this team. Do you want to play with James Harden in your last year? 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It's like somebody can put up with some bad attitude from an ugly dude.
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0: Three is a magic number. 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It's a three-day weekend for many. Some racing to 3 feet of bricks at Indy. Some race to Oklahoma City with wins in Game 3. Some jumped out to a three-game advantage on the ice. And the Western Conference Finals, now a sprint because it's now a best of three. Spurs took the series opener from Oklahoma City. Thunder responded with a couple of wins in the next two. Sunday, Game 4 in San Antonio, and this one would see separation early.
22: Up ahead, Jared McCain starts to the right baseline, dribbles under the basket, now turns back under, got it blocked by Vassell. Vassell into the front court. He'll lift for Wemby, goes up with a right hand and flushes. Block on one end, alley-oop on the other. Timeout, Mark Daigneault, and this place is rocking. Wemby fakes the three, drives in traffic, floats it off. No, but chased his miss off the window and guides it through.
1: He should get an assist and a bucket because he passed it to himself.
22: It's loose in the lane. It trickles near the end line where Champagne picks it up with 5 seconds to go in the half. Now to Wemby with three at half court. He's going to pull a half court jumper. Hit it at the horn! Victor Wembanyama with a 45-footer from half court, 22 points at halftime for Wemby here in Game 4.
0: Spurs in front by a dozen at the half. They would lead by as much as 25.
22: Wemby steps into a three off the rim and glass, and down it goes. Wembanyama hits the triple. 31 for Victor, and San Antonio breathing a little more comfortably, up 24.
1: Victor to the rescue.
22: Dribble handoff. Joe knocked down. Loose ball, no whistle. Here's Castle for Wemby. Look out, folks. Wemby throws it down with a left hand.
0: Mark Castasure, PJ Carlissimo calling it right here on ESPN Radio. Spurs go on to the victory. 103-82 the final to even the series at two games apiece. Victor Wembanyama, 33 points, 8 rebounds, 5 assists in the win.
2: I don't know if I'm hard on myself. We all have high standards, you know, and I know I have a lot of responsibilities, but I'm here for it. And yeah, it was better today. It wasn't perfect, but you know, we all of us, I'm talking like the whole organizations, we're going to have to do things that are not, that we didn't sign up for, you know. I'm an employee to play basketball, but I'm not an employee to talk to whoever and find out answers to. It's we're all going to do things like that. And that's why, as I was saying, I need to find ways to impact the game in many areas. We didn't do nothing unexpected, but the truth is that we had never been in this kind of situation before. It was our first deficit in a playoff series, and we just responded, but it was nothing amazing. It wasn't magic. We just did what we needed to do, and the series is far from over. We got 6 more wins before we can rest.
0: Victor Wembanyama, 33 points in this one, 324 points this postseason, setting a Spurs record for most points in his first career postseason. Wembanyama joining Bill Walton in 1977 is the only players with 300 points, 150 rebounds, and 50 blocks in their first career postseason. ESPN analyst Kendrick Perkins.
3: You know, my grandparents used to always tell me, he's young, but he got an old soul, baby. And when you talk about leadership, that's the true definition of leadership. See, Wemby is not afraid of getting uncomfortable. He's not afraid of holding himself accountable and maxing out. And tonight, what we saw was a response that we expected. We saw him be a big man first and then show guard skills. When he come out with that mindset of I'm going to dominate the paint on both ends of the floor, the Spurs are unbeatable. But when he comes out and he's timid and he's soft and he's trying to do other things that's not being Wemby type things, and that means being the most dominant player in the league, then they struggle. But tonight was one of those nights. And I also look at the 5 assists. When you're able to get yours and make guys around you better, that's called growth and that's called leadership.
4: The interesting thing here is what they did to the Thunder, because so much of that game felt like the Thunder just couldn't do anything. Why couldn't they hit anything?
3: You saw them dogs out there. And it started with Stephon Castle. I didn't know whether to call him a Doberman or a pit bull. the way they sicked him on SGA today. And he the one that really, yes, Wimby was the best player on the floor, but Stephon Castles actually set the tone from the jump with his physicality. To be honest, I have never seen anybody in the league be able to guard SGA 101 like we're witnessing right now in Stephon Castle. That wasn't a lot of doubling coming. That was me and you, mano y mano. Everything was tough. The catches was tough. Him getting the ball, SGA trying to get the ball up the floor was tough. He was challenging his shots without fouling. He kept them off the free throw line. All across the board, I thought Stephon Castle tonight was the unsung hero of this game, while Wimby was the best player on the floor.
0: Spurs win it 103-82, holding the Thunder to their fewest points in a game, regular season or postseason, fewest since December of 2021. Fewest points in a playoff game by the team with the best regular season record since 2013. Thunder shooting 6-for-33 from three-point range, their worst shooting percentage from three in a game this season. Coach Mark Daigneault.
5: I thought we left a lot to be desired on that end of the floor tonight. We didn't have the sharpness, force, or precision necessary to crack them. And they were really good defensively. Just their energy, their physicality. As you know, coming in, they're down and they're at home. And you can kind of expect that, but it's different when you're out there. So credit them. They outplayed us tonight. But the group we had can play a lot better than we played tonight as well. When you play 12, we've played 12 playoff games. When you play 12 playoff games, they're not all going to be masterpieces. So as much as you want to win, there's nights where you just don't have it for whatever reason. And so maybe it was one of those nights, but you also can't throw it away. You have to look at the process in a clear-eyed manner and see what corrections you can make. And I think some of the turnovers and some of the shooting was a result of the way we played and a result of the way they defended. I'd never take away credit from them when they played the way they did, but it's a little bit of both probably. It wasn't our night, but at the same time, we could have been a lot better, and we need to be a lot better in game five if when we want to compete in the game.
0: Spurs with a dozen turnovers in the game four loss. Shai Gilgeous-Alexander snapping a streak of 9 straight road playoff games with 20 points. Thunder losing their first road loss this postseason. They're now 5-1 on the road. Series tied at 2, Game 5 Tuesday in Oklahoma City. Tonight, Game 4 of the Eastern Conference Finals. Cavs hosting the Knicks. Cleveland trying to avoid the sweep. It's here, of course, on ESPN Radio and the ESPN app presented by Gusto. Coverage 7:30 Eastern time. Right now, SportsCenter all night. Western Conference final action on the ice as well on Sunday. Vegas taking the first two from Colorado. The Avs, though, would jump out to a 3-0 lead in Game 3 in the first period. But they play three periods.
6: Bounces off the glass. High slot. Coghlan chips it on. And they score! Likely story for the Golden Knights. Now Hurdle takes a tip pass to the goal. He scores! Tomas Hurdle! The fourth straight Golden Knights goal. They've got the lead here in Game 3.
0: Fox Sports 98.9. They would get the lead and they would get the win. It's a 5-3 win in Game 3. Golden Knights now have a 3-0 series lead. Teams that take a 3-0 lead in a best-of-seven series in the round prior to the Stanley Cup Final hold an all-time series record of 49-0. Golden Knights are the 10th team in NHL history to take a 3-0 lead against the NHL's number one seed, the third over the past 8 seasons. Golden Knights get the win. The Avs take the loss. First time they've lost 3 straight in the playoff games since games 2, 3, and 4 in the 2024 second round against Dallas. They've been banged up as well. Cale Makar missed the first two games of the series with the series, had 3 shots on goal returning for this one, but Nathan MacKinnon, some concern about him. He blocked a shot in the second period and played sparingly in the third. ESPN's Emily Kaplan.
7: When I walked into the Avs locker room after the game, it was one of the most somber rooms I can remember in a while, especially for a series that's not over yet. Nathan MacKinnon was not in there when I walked in, and after the game, Coach Jared Bednar did not have any update on his status. But in speaking to the players, you could tell they knew this was a significant injury. I think they knew right away when he finally did get out there on the power play and he wasn't in his regular position, was just patrolling the blue line. It just felt like a gut punch to these guys. After getting Cale Makar, their star back, they lose another star. Bednar described the emotions as low as they can get. He said, because it's as big of a hill as you have to climb, but that's what the next 24 to 36 hours are for, so that they can regroup.
0: Avs Golden Knights play game 4 on Tuesday. We'll see it on ESPN. Right now, SportsCenter all night. Ice hockey, sure, but Memorial Day weekend, synonymous with auto racing. Indy 500 at the Brickyard, and NASCAR's longest race of the season, Coca-Cola's 600, although they didn't quite get all 600 miles in.
8: As we are coming to the red flag as the field comes onto pit road behind the Toyota Camry, that number 7 freeway insurance car of Daniel Suarez is leading the way under a hard rain here in Charlotte. Daniel Suarez is the winner of the Coca-Cola 600. He leans against his race car with his team, crying here at Charlotte Motor Speedway as he is now a winner. Suarez puts on the number 8 hat of Kyle Busch, one of his former teammates and mentors, as Daniel Suarez was coming up not only through stock car racing, but in America.
0: Performance Racing Network with the call. They made it just under 560 miles of the scheduled 600, rain hitting Charlotte around 11:30 p.m. Eastern time, and NASCAR scrapped the final 27 laps. That gave the win to Daniel Suarez, an emotional win, as you heard. NASCAR honoring the memory of Kyle Busch, who died Thursday after a stunning turn of his pneumonia at the age of 41. Austin Hill stepped into the number 33 Chevy, finished 27th for Richard Childress Racing. As for Suarez, he led just 17 of the 373 laps that were run, picks up his first win of the season and the third of his career on the Cup Series. Denny Hamlin led 75 laps. He finishes second. Earlier in the day Sunday, they went green at the Brickyard. They did get in all 500 of their scheduled miles.
24: Lucas comes off of turn number 4 for the final time. Felix Rosenquist goes to the outside. We get to the Arden Bridge, and Felix Rosenquist gets him at the start-finish line. Felix Rosenquist with an incredible pass at the start-finish line. He wins the 110th running of the Indianapolis 500-mile race.
0: IMS Radio Network, 70 lead changes on Sunday at Indy. That's a record. Felix Rosenquist winning the closest Indy 500 all time. Wins by 23 thousandths of a second.
9: It was the gnarliest last lap ever. I think it turned out perfectly that I fell back to third and I got a little bit of a run and I just stayed flat on the outside. And, you know, I never done that before. It was just, you know, full throttle and hope for the best. And it was just enough to get that little toe from David and get me over the line a little bit ahead of it. So, yeah, great job, the whole team, Mishank Racing, Honda, SiriusXM, and all our partners to, you know, making us able to do this. And I also want to thank my fellow drivers for, you know, showing a lot of respect on track and allowing that great racing for the fans, because, you know, I think in many cases that would have ended in the wall. So, yeah, thanks to David and Marcus and Pod. I know they're probably bummed, and they're all good friends of mine, but it was incredible racing against them.
10: Well, for folks that don't know, these people down here certainly know, but the sports in our audience might not know, your career hadn't been what you wanted it to be. This is not a team that people talk about with the Penske's and the Ganassi's. To do it where you are in your career and your life and with this team, what does that mean to you?
9: Everything. You know, this team is like family. You know, they signed me in 24 when things were probably not looking great. And but we're here to win, man. We don't want to be just a competitor. We've been growing and we've been, you know, putting a lot of effort in the last couple of years. And here we've been a contender here for the last 3. And, you know, this is actually the second win for Mishank Racing, which is crazy. Elio won it back in 21 and I won it now in 26. And I'm just so pleased for all the people who are working on the team. It's over 100 people that make this happen, and I'm just the one that, you know, gets the luxury to finish it off. But it takes an army for sure, and I'm so thankful.
0: Felix Rosenquist with our Ryan McGee, fifth time The Indy 500 was won with a last lap pass. Catherine Legg finished last, 33rd at Indy after being involved in a wreck after completing just 17 of the 200 laps. Then it was off to Carolina. She did do the Indy Charlotte double, finished 31st at Charlotte, 12 laps down. Straight ahead, a walk-off day on this Memorial Day weekend. SportsCenter All Night continues. It's ESPN Radio.
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0: Furman. It's a 6-0 shutout of the Sooners. Mississippi State advancing to the Women's College World Series for the first time in program history. Oklahoma shut out for the first time since 2019. Shut out at home for the first time since 2015. Delaney Everett got her first start of the season on only her third career shutout. How's she feeling?
1: I have no idea. This is insane. This is literally everything that we have worked for. If you listen to Ricketts and her press conferences, we're priming the pump. We're getting ready for May. This team is built for May. We got all the weapons that we need, and we're just rolling right now.
2: Delaney, the resilience that you have had throughout your career, the loss of your father, the injuries, the surgeries, just describe the moment and how special it is.
1: Today is my mom and dad's anniversary, and this was for them. This is for them.
3: I know your father, Brandon, looking down and smiling on you right now. When everyone is saying that you all are unseated or the underdogs here, what type of fight you barked did you show the nation that you had today?
1: An underdog is still a freaking dog. That's what I'm talking about. We knew it. We were on the bus. Oh, my gosh. Everything that we worked for came through today, and we ain't done yet.
3: I love it. Congratulations.
1: Thank you.
3: And enjoy this moment.
1: Yes, thank you so much.
0: Delaney Everett, first pitcher to throw a shutout against Oklahoma since Montana Fouts with Alabama in 2019. Mississippi State, one of the 8 teams heading to Oklahoma City, 5 of the 8 SEC teams. Texas, the reigning champ, and their ace, Tegan Kavan.
4: My teammates and my coaches told me they believed in me every step of the way, and so I knew everybody in the bullpen and everyone in the dugout was going to have my back no matter what the outcome was, and so I owe it to them. Yeah.
5: You have an opportunity now to go win another national championship. What did you learn from that run last year that you can take to Oklahoma City here in a few days?
4: That we're resilient, that we're going to do whatever it takes. It showed last Supers, it showed this Supers, we're resilient.
0: 4 of the top 5 seeds heading to Oklahoma City. Oklahoma, the lone that is not. Alabama, Texas, Nebraska, Arkansas, all headed to OKC. SportsCenter all night, ESPN Radio, staying on the diamond. Major League Baseball, Marlins, Mets, scoreless.
6: Yeah. The one pitch. Hernandez hits that one plenty deep enough. Straight Ball away hit. Center.
7: Get out
6: it
7: of
6: keeps
7: here.
6: On going. It is gone. Big Bert. A walk-off grand slam. Straight away center field. Heriberto Hernandez, the hero for the Fish.
0: He entered the game as a pinch hitter in the 7th, had the walk-off grand slam in the 9th. Marlins beat the Mets 4-0. 104.3 WQAM, Marlins' first sweep over the Mets since 2019. In New York, Yankees, Rays, the other New York team, also hadn't scored. Yankees and Rays scoreless through the first 8.5 innings.
8: Kelly deals to Judge. Judge hits it in the air. Deep right field. Delayed back. Game over! Aaron Judge ends it with a 2-run walk-off homer. And the Yankees win it.
0: Now it's out on the YES Network. Judge had no homers in his previous 11 games, had the 2-run walk-off shot, snapping that 11-game drought.
9: All right, Aaron, you're trying to get away from me, but you were the guy that ended this one. When you step up to the plate there in that 9th inning, do you have in your mind you are ending this with one swing of the bat?
10: Man, what a roar, what a roar. I appreciate y'all staying. I know it's some bad weather, but oh my goodness.
9: Tried to hang in there with you, but I thought I'd let you have that one by yourself. Hey, just, you know, it's been a kind of weird day here with all the rain, but I'm assuming that still feels good knowing what it means.
10: Always. This day was made for a Yankee. You know, it's bad weather. Going to go up against a tough pitching staff, and, you know, the boys stayed locked in, you know, especially with the energy out of this crowd. I know y'all probably didn't want to be here, but I appreciate it. I appreciate it.
9: How would you describe what it feels like to walk it off here at Yankee Stadium, your 4th career walk-off home run?
10: There's nothing better. You know, I've been trying to get something going here. You know, the guys in front of me have been having great at-bats, getting on base. So, you know, sometimes you got to step up the plate and finish it.
9: You had a single there in the first inning. Obviously, the meaningful one there in the 9th. Just what clicked for you in that at-bat? What were you looking for?
10: Just get something out over the heart of the plate and don't try to do too much. So, Grisham worked a great at-bat in front of me and kept my job simple.
0: And the Yankees walk it off on the 2-run home run. Tigers, a 4-1 win over the Orioles in game 2 of their doubleheader to snap an 8-game losing streak. The streak reached 8 because of the first game of the doubleheader.
11: The 0-2.

0: Bowser gets into one. Might field it fairly deep. Perez is back. He's on a robe. Colton Cowser, the hero in game one. Unbelievable to the bleachers in right center. And the Orioles have won it. An 0-2 pitch that winds up in the seats.
1: WBAL with the call. Orioles a 5-3 win over the Tigers. Down to a best of three. That's next. SportsCenter All Night continues. It's ESPN Radio.
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11: Spurs needed a win to avoid a 3-1 hole, and they locked down the Oklahoma City Thunder defensively. San Antonio routs OKC 103-82, and this series is tied at 2 as the Western Conference Finals heads north to OKC.
1: 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Victor Wembanyama had 33 points in the win. Spurs holding the Thunder to 82 points, their fewest in a game since 2021. Spurs coach Mitch Johnson.
12: I think it was the combination of the physicality and resistance along with the discipline and connectivity to still be together in team defense, not just trying to take one guy out or worried about what you were doing with your own matchup. I thought the guys did a great job, again, of just being connected where you're in team defense, and there are times, depending on the situation and the spacing and the circumstances, where you have to continue to move as the play unfolds and develops. And I thought we did a good job of being in, showing the crowd, but then also making appropriate reads and movements off that. And those guys did a heck of a job, obviously, with their dynamic ability on that end to lead that, I guess you could say, just in terms of the resistance and the physicality and trying to make them take tough shots without fouling.
1: Holding SGA to his sixth game under 20 points over the course of the last two seasons. Five of those six have been in the playoffs. Spurs get the win. They even the series at two games apiece. You heard it here on ESPN Radio. Mark Kestisher, PJ Carlissimo have the call for us back to San Antonio. Mark?
13: Jay, thank you very much. We know there'll be a Game 6 here in San Antonio coming up on Thursday. It's a best-of-three series, PJ. That was an impressive win. Had to have it. Didn't want to go to OKC down 3-1. San Antonio locked up OKC to win Game 4.
14: Yeah, I'll tell you what. Very, very impressive win, particularly on the defensive end, particularly from Victor Wembanyama. Again, I mean, he is just such a factor. I'm looking at the stat sheet now, Kesty. He's got a number in every single category going across from field goals all the way through to points. Victor Wembanyama has filled this stat sheet up. The good news, if you're Mitch Johnson and Mark Degnault, Shai Gilgeous-Alexander played 31 minutes plus. Victor played 31 minutes plus. So the two superstars got a little bit of rest tonight. San Antonio got much more help from their bench. It wasn't necessarily good shooting help. As a team, they shot under 40%. If you said before this game started, Kesty, that the Spurs are going to shoot 39% from the field and 27 from the three-point line, I would not have liked their chances.
13: I agree.
14: But they held OKC to 33% from the field and an unheard of 18% from the three-point line. They did dominate the paint, 50-36. They beat them on second-chance points, San Antonio 17-14. And fast-break points was also significant, 18-7. Spurs got the tempo that they wanted from this game tonight, and they took better care of the ball, only 13 turnovers. That's their low by far for this series. In the meantime, they forced 20 turnovers from OKC.
13: That's a big number. They played much better defense. The officials let them play in a physical game, and San Antonio won the physicality battle, and Victor Wembanyama also was able to get the basketball a lot closer to the rim than he had been the previous
14: year. Yeah, no question. He was able to exert his physicality and his strength and do a nice job. He also got 8 boards. He got 5 assists. He blocked 3 shots. He had 2 steals. I mean, what didn't he do? He would have been available if it had gotten close to put him back in, but both coaches were content to keep their superstars on the bench for most of the fourth quarter.
13: How good was San Antonio's defense? They held the Thunder 40 points below their average of the first 3 games of the season. San Antonio is even the Western Conference Finals, 2 games apiece, Game 5 in Oklahoma City, coming up Tuesday night here on ESPN Radio. Final score, Spurs 103, the Thunder 82. For PJ Carlissimo, I'm Mark Kestisher right here on your home for the NBA, ESPN Radio, and the ESPN app. Let's go back to our pal Jay Reynolds in the studio.
1: All right, Mark, as you mentioned, Game 5 Tuesday for the West, Monday Game 4 for the Eastern Conference Finals. Knicks going for a sweep of the Cavs. They've won 10 straight postseason games. 9 of their 11 playoff wins have been by double digits, and the 2 losses have been by a total of 2 points. ESPN's Tim Bontemps.
15: I mean, it's pretty crazy to see them ripping off win after win. I believe they've won five consecutive road games by double digits in the playoffs. I mean, most teams don't play 10 playoff games in one season, let alone win 10 in a season, let alone win 10 in a row in a season. So, I mean, it's been a remarkable month in which they have not lost a playoff game, which is pretty incredible. And at this point, I expect them to win tomorrow and make it to the NBA Finals. And whether they can close this out by beating what's going to be an awfully good team, whoever comes out of the other series, this has been a remarkable stretch of play. And I think really, you know, validates and justifies the moves that were made to put this group together.
16: Tim, to that point, why is this team so equipped to do what it's doing right now?
15: I think the biggest thing that it has going for it is, you know, for so much of the time this group has been together, it has felt like a bit of a combination that's less than the sum of its parts, right? Like, they have a lot of really talented players, and they hadn't seemingly quite figured out how to make all the pieces fit in a way that optimized everybody. And that has changed over the last month. Like, these guys have all just found ways to kind of click into place in an optimal manner. And the result has been a pretty overpowering group that is well-balanced at both ends and has been taking apart the competition for weeks.
17: New York can sweep. They would be off until June 3rd, which would be game one of the NBA Finals. So how important is it for New York to actually sweep Cleveland?
15: Very. I would say it's very important. You don't want to play extra games in the playoffs, right? It's very hard to recover from blowing games you have in the bag, right? And it's very hard to recover from extending playoff series unnecessarily because the games add up. It's more opportunities for guys to get hurt or for other bad things to happen. It's a chance for a Cavs team that is very talented to start to get hot and rip off a couple games. Like, you know, the Cavs certainly could win a couple games and make this series interesting. I mean, they're up 20 in the fourth quarter in game one. They missed every three basically in game two. Last night they didn't play great, but they were still hanging around most of the game. So, you know, if they get a win tomorrow in game four and get some pressure taken off of them, they could start to make things a little dicey for the Knicks, and all of a sudden the Knicks are feeling some heat. So I think they need to slam the door tomorrow and sit back and wait and have another 8 or 9 days to get fully ready for whoever's coming out of the other series, because that is going to be a different level of challenge. They're going to need to have all their ducks in a row if they want any chance to win.
1: Game four of the Eastern Conference Finals tonight. Cavs hosting the Knicks. Cleveland trying to avoid a sweep. We'll have it. Coverage 7:30 Eastern here on ESPN Radio and the ESPN app. Back to the diamond and some domination on the mound.
18: The 0-2. Swing and a miss. Chase the slider in the dirt. Picked up by Rivero. And he fires down to first to complete the strikeout. As Detmers has struck out four straight hitters, he now has 10 strikeouts, two outs in the sixth. The 1-2. Strike three called. Fastball right through the heart of the plate. 12 strikeouts for Detmers. It's tied a career high. Motion by Reed Detmers. And the pitch. Swing and a miss. Struck him out, a career high 13 strikeouts for Reed Detmers, and 19 retired in a row. 1-2 pitch, check swing. Did he? Yes, he did on appeal. James Hoy down at first rings him up. 14 strikeouts for Reed Detmers. Two gone in the eighth.
1: Reed Detmers with that career high 14 strikeouts over the course of eight innings. Rangers would leave the bases loaded in the ninth, and then
18: Collier. 3-2 to Peraza. Swing and a broken bat looper near second. Fielded by Foscue. Steps on the bag. On to first. Gets away from Berger. Racing home is Walton. The Angels have won the game.
1: 2-1 the final. You heard it here on ESPN Radio. Angels get their first series sweep this weekend. The Giants, the only team remaining without a series sweep on the season. Nationals edge the Braves 2-1. Braves losing consecutive home games for the first time this season. Nats are now 21-9 when scoring first on the season. Dodgers and Brewers.
19: Runners lead first and second, 3-2. Tucker swings, hits it down the right field line, a fair ball. Betts is going to touch third and come home to score. Freddie around second. He's getting waved around third. Ball comes out of the right field corner. Freddie scores standing up. And for the second time in as many days, Kyle Tucker has himself a triple. Two runs come in and the Dodgers lead it 3-1. Dodgers take a two-run lead. Andy Páez swings and hammers one. Deep left field, way back and gone into the upper deck. Andy Páez drills a two-run shot for his 11th home run of the season. Wow, what a blast by Páez. The Dodgers now lead it 5-1.
1: AM 570 LA Sports, 5-1 the final. Dodgers with their 17th comeback win this season. Second most in baseball behind the Braves. 18. Astros an 8-5 win over the Cubs. Their first sweep at Wrigley since 2011. Twins top the Red Sox 6-5. Sports Center all night, ESPN Radio. Vegas comes from down 3 goals to beat the Avs in Game 3 of the Western Conference Final. Vegas now with a stranglehold 3-0 lead on the series. Earlier on ESPN Radio, NHL Network analyst Jason DeMers.
20: There's no excuses for why Vegas is up 3-0 other than they've been the better team for longer portions of each game in this series. And you know, you can say that McCarr's a little banged up or McKinnon gets hurt, but they've just been solid up and down the lineup. You know, great contributions. William Karlsson knocks one in, who's been just such a good add for them. He was injured all this season, comes back in. He provides them with center depth that they so sorely needed because they're asking Tomas Hertl to do so much. And in doing that, Tomas Hertl scores probably the biggest game of his playoff career, and what a goal he scores too. But, you know, I just think it's a veteran team that's battle hardened, and there's a lot of guys that have won on this roster, and they understand the position they're in, and they understand the way they need to play, and they don't deviate from that game at all, and it's just allowed them this 3-0 lead right now.
1: Golden Knights up 3-0 in the series. Monday, the East is in the spotlight. Carolina, Montreal playing game 3. That series tied at 1. Right now, SportsCenter all night, ESPN Radio. Memorial Day weekend, long weekend for most. It's highlighted by cookouts, parades, the unofficial start of summer. It's also the weekend we pay tribute to those who have given their lives for our nation. Sunday in Charlotte, with his family there, NASCAR also paying tribute to Kyle Busch, who died Thursday at the age of 41 after his pneumonia took a sudden turn last week. Here's our Marty Smith.
21: NASCAR is a family. Might sound weird if you haven't experienced it, but it's true. It's a small community that you see more than your own spouse and kids. And when someone is hurting, the family shows up to wrap them in love. That's how it's always been. And that's what happened Sunday night in Charlotte.
22: Samantha, I want you to know that this sport stands with you, and that you and your children are NASCAR family forever.
21: Kyle Busch's family sought comfort here at the racetrack, the place that Kyle captivated us with otherworldly talent and fiery passion, where he exemplified the relentless spirit of a racer. You loved him or you hated him, but you damn sure paid attention. Because when Rowdy showed up, as he did at NASCAR tracks all over the country for 25 years, he was a threat. Sunday at Charlotte, wasn't here. The void was palpable. The shock and sorrow still unimaginable.
23: It just hasn't sunk in. This was a guy, you know, I expected to be racing with at the end of my career, and I think a lot of people in the garage were the same way, just completely shocked.
24: A lot of the reason that it's so unbelievable is because you envision them as larger than life. So when something like this happens, it's you're like, no, that can't be, because he was such a big figure and larger than life.
25: As I thought back through all the years racing with Kyle, I realized that he's had a pretty large, direct impact to my career. It's been a great honor to be able to race with somebody like that, and I just felt like he was paving the way and exemplifying the right way to race, and I hope that I can pass those types of things on to someone else one day.
26: When I heard the news, I broke down and
0: and thought about that everything in front of me was because of him. And to be able to race and share the same racetrack, it's an incredible loss for our community and for the world.
22: Brexton and Lennox, your dad loved you with all his heart. Everyone gathered here, everybody watching on TV, and all those people up in that grandstand are your family, and we've got you. Kyle Busch is NASCAR. He was one of a kind, and there will never be another.
2: Kyle was on every mind. Rowdy was in every car. And his legacy, like so many times before, was evident in victory.
1: Memorial Day weekend, remembering Kyle Busch at the age of 41. Austin Hill was behind the wheel Sunday for RCR in the number 33 Chevrolet. He finishes 27th at the rain-shortened Coca-Cola 600. SportsCenter All Night continues. It's ESPN Radio.
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2: Laje, catch and shoot, fading away. She knew that was going down. She started backpedaling towards midcourt as soon as she let it go.
3: And they went over the screen on that one. Interesting, because the other one that she hit, they went underneath.
1: Storm with a 97-85 win over the Mystic. Storm's second straight win, consecutive wins for the first time this season. Wings a 91-76 win over the Liberty. Largest road win against the Liberty in franchise history. Dream and Mercury playing a tight one.
4: Double screen. Ryan Howard up top from the wing. The three is good. You can't count out the Dream ever.
1: Ryan Howard with 21 points. WNBA League pass as the Dream edge the Mercury 82-80. Dream winning despite trailing by 15. They are now 2-1 when trailing by 15 or more this season. Golf, Wyndham Clark shoots a final round 60, finished 30 under to win the Byron Nelson. College baseball, NCAA selection show coming up noon Eastern today. Couple of long tournament streaks expected to come to an end. Vanderbilt's 19 consecutive years, LSU's 13 straight years in the tournament, likely coming to an end. Championship Sunday, and in the Big Ten, bottom of the 11th, UCLA with the bases loaded.
5: Up and inside, almost hit him.
6: I got it. 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
5: It did hit him. A championship winning hit by pitch.
7: For further review, the ruling of hit by pitch will stand.
5: UCLA on a walk-off review have their first Big Ten tournament championship. UCLA gets the green light to celebrate with Call, a 3-2 win in 11 innings.
1: Got it on the Big Ten Network. Georgia Tech captures the ACC 13-6 over North Carolina. Georgia, an 11-1 rout of Arkansas to win the SEC. 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Right now, SportsCenter All Night, ESPN Radio. 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
9: Jay to the NBA. The Spurs' Victor Wembanyama beats the halftime buzzer for a 12-point lead at the break against the Thunder on ESPN Radio.
10: Now to Wemby with three at half court. He's going to pull a half court jumper. Hit it at the horn! Victor Wembanyama with a 45-footer from half court. 22 points at halftime for Wemby here in game four.
0: Number 4.
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5: The one pitch. Hernandez hits that one plenty deep enough. Straight Ball away hit. Center.
8: Get out
5: it
8: of
5: keeps
8: here.
5: On going. It is gone.
8: Big Bert. A walk-off grand slam. Straight away center field. Heriberto Hernandez, the hero for the fish.
0: Number 3.
9: A college softball powerhouse, Oklahoma, ousted in the Super Regionals on ESPN.
11: And that does it. History made in Norman. Mississippi State is headed to the Women's College World Series for the first time ever. A breakthrough moment for the Bulldogs.
0: Number 2.
9: An improbable comeback by the Golden Knights as they shock the Avalanche in Game 3 of the Western Final on Fox Sports 98.9.
11: The Golden Knights will hold on for the biggest comeback win in their playoff history. The Knights win 5-3 and take a commanding 3-0 series lead against the President's Trophy winning Avalanche.
0: Number 1.
9: History at the Brickyard, Felix Rosenqvist wins the Indianapolis 500 by 0.02 of a second on the IMS radio network.
5: Lucas comes off of turn number 4 for the final time. Felix Rosenqvist goes to the outside. We get to the Arden Bridge, and Felix Rosenqvist gets him at the start-finish line. Felix Rosenqvist with an incredible pass at the start-finish line. He wins the 110th running of the Indianapolis 500-mile race.
1: Tight win at the Brickyard on Sunday. Tight win there. And in the Western Conference Finals, that's now a best of three. Spurs and Thunder tied 2-2. Spurs taking game four. Shai Gilgeous-Alexander held to 19 points.
6: I think they just did a good job of being the aggressors. Like, they were in us, forcing turnovers, being physical, and I don't think we applied the pressure back. And then, like, they're playing fast, getting easy buckets. They get their defense set, and, like, I don't care who you play. It's always harder to score against a set defense, so it's just, like, it's a snowball effect. But it always starts with, like, the aggression that you play with, and then they brought it on a way higher level than we did for most of the game.
1: Thunder now looking to regroup, and it's a best of three for the Western Conference Final. Dominant lead after three games. That's next as well. SportsCenter All Night continues. It's ESPN Radio.
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25: Wimby and the Spurs look to even up the Western Conference Finals.
26: Vassell into the front court. He'll lift for Wimby. Goes up with a right hand and flushes. Block on one end, alley-oop on the other.
25: Dale McCarr makes his return as the Avalanche look to take a pivotal game three on the ice.
26: Devon Taves towards the net, hooked down to the ice, rebound, they score!
25: history at the Indy 500.
5: Felix Rosenquist with an incredible pass at the start-finish line. He wins the 110th running of the Indianapolis 500-mile race.
25: Plus, it's walk-off galore on the diamond.
2: Judge hits it in the air. Deep right field. Delayed back.
3: If I'm LeBron James, I'm looking at this team. Do you want to play with James Harden in your last year? It's one thing to deal with that when it's Luka and he can put up 35 on the other side. somebody can put up with some bad attitude from an ugly dude.
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1: Three is a magic number. 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It's a three-day weekend for many. Some racing to 3 feet of bricks at Indy. Some race to Oklahoma City with wins in Game 3. Some jumped out to a three-game advantage on the ice. And the Western Conference Finals, now a sprint because it's now a best of three. Spurs took the series opener from Oklahoma City. Thunder responded with a couple of wins in the next two, Sunday, Game 4 in San Antonio, and this one would see separation early.
7: Up ahead, Jared McCain starts to the right baseline, dribbles under the basket, now turns back under, got it blocked by Vassell. Vassell into the front court. He'll lift for Wemby, goes up with a right hand and flushes. Block on one end, alley-oop on the other. Timeout, Mark Daigneault, and this place is rocking. Wemby fakes the three, drives in traffic, floats it off. No, but chased his miss off the window and guides it through.
8: He should get an assist and a bucket because he passed it to himself.
7: It's loose in the lane. It trickles near the end line where Champagne picks it up with 5 seconds to go in the half. Now to Wemby with three at half court. He's going to pull a half court jumper. Hit it at the horn! Victor Wembanyama with a 45-footer from half court, 22 points at halftime for Wemby here in Game 4.
1: Spurs in front by a dozen at the half. They would lead by as much as 25.
7: Wemby steps into a three off the rim and glass, and down it goes. Wembanyama hits the triple. 31 for Victor, and San Antonio breathing a little more comfortably, up 24.
8: Victor to the rescue.
7: Dribble handoff, Joe, knocked down. Loose ball, no whistle. Here's Castle for Wemby. Look out, folks. Wemby throws it down with a left hand.
1: Mark Castasure, PJ Carlissimo calling it right here on ESPN Radio. Spurs go on to the victory. 103-82 the final to even the series at two games apiece. Victor Wembanyama, 33 points, 8 rebounds, 5 assists in the win.
10: I don't know if I'm hard on myself. We all have high standards, you know, and I know I have a lot of responsibilities, but I'm here for it. And yeah, it was better today. It wasn't perfect, but you know, we all of us, I'm talking like the whole organizations, we're going to have to do things that are not, that we didn't sign up for, you know. I'm an employee to play basketball, but I'm not an employee to talk to whoever and find out answers to. We're all going to do things like that. And that's why, as I was saying, I need to find ways to impact the game in many areas. We didn't do nothing unexpected, but the truth is that we had never been in this kind of situation before. It was our first deficit in a playoff series, and we just responded, but it was nothing amazing. It wasn't magic. We just did what we needed to do, and the series is far from over. We got 6 more wins before we can rest.
1: Victor Wembanyama, 33 points in this one, 324 points this postseason, setting a Spurs record for most points in his first career postseason. Wembanyama joining Bill Walton in 1977 is the only players with 300 points, 150 rebounds, and 50 blocks in their first career postseason. ESPN analyst Kendrick Perkins.
11: You know, my grandparents used to always tell me, he's young, but he got an old soul, baby. And when you talk about leadership, that's the true definition of leadership. See, Wemby is not afraid of getting uncomfortable. He's not afraid of holding himself accountable and maxing out. And tonight, what we saw was a response that we expected. We saw him be a big man first and then show guard skills. When he come out with that mindset of I'm going to dominate the paint on both ends of the floor, the Spurs are unbeatable. But when he comes out and he's timid and he's soft and he's trying to do other things that's not being Wimby-type things, and that means being the most dominant player in the league, then they struggle. But tonight was one of those nights. And I also look at the 5 assists. When you're able to get yours and make guys around you better, that's called growth and that's called leadership.
0: The interesting thing here is what they did to the Thunder, because so much of that game felt like the Thunder just couldn't do anything. Why couldn't they hit anything?
11: You saw them dogs out there. You saw them dogs out there. And it started with Stephon Castle. I didn't know whether to call him a Doberman or a pit bull. The way they sicked him on SGA today. And he the one that really, yes, Wimby was the best player on the floor, but Stephon Castles actually set the tone from the jump with his physicality. To be honest, I have never seen anybody in the league be able to guard SGA 101 like we're witnessing right now in Stephon Castle. That wasn't a lot of doubling coming. That was me and you, mano y mano. Everything was tough. The catches was tough. Him getting the ball, SGA trying to get the ball up the floor was tough. He was challenging his shots without fouling. He kept them off the free throw line. All across the board, I thought Stephon Castle tonight was the unsung hero of this game, while Wimby was the best player on the floor.
1: Spurs win it 103-82, holding the Thunder to their fewest points in a game, regular season or postseason, fewest since December of 2021. Fewest points in a playoff game by the team with the best regular season record since 2013. Thunder shooting 6 for 33 from three-point range, their worst shooting percentage from three in a game this season. Coach Mark Daigneault.
6: I thought we left a lot to be desired on that end of the floor tonight. We didn't have the sharpness, force, or precision necessary to crack them, and they were really good defensively. Just their energy, their physicality. As you know, coming in, they're down and they're at home and you can kind of expect that, but it's different when you're out there. So credit them. They outplayed us tonight, but the group we had can play a lot better than we played tonight as well. When you play 12, we've played 12 playoff games. When you play 12 playoff games, they're not all going to be masterpieces. So as much as you want to win, there's nights where you just don't have it for whatever reason. And so maybe it was one of those nights, but you also can't throw it away. You have to look at the process in a clear-eyed manner and see what corrections you can make. And I think some of the turnovers and some of the shooting was a result of the way we played and a result of the way they defended. I'd never take away credit from them when they played the way they did, but it's a little bit of both probably. It wasn't our night, but at the same time, we could have been a lot better, and we need to be a lot better in game 5 if when we want to compete in the game.
1: Spurs with a dozen turnovers in the game 4 loss. Shai Gilgeous-Alexander snapping a streak of 9 straight road playoff games with 20 points. Thunder losing their first road loss this postseason. They're now 5-1 on the road. Series tied at 2, Game 5 Tuesday in Oklahoma City. Tonight, Game 4 of the Eastern Conference Finals. Cavs hosting the Knicks. Cleveland trying to avoid the sweep. It's here, of course, on ESPN Radio and the ESPN app presented by Gusto. Coverage 7:30 Eastern time. Right now, SportsCenter all night. Western Conference final action on the ice as well on Sunday. Vegas taking the first two from Colorado. The Avs, though, would jump out to a 3-0 lead in Game 3 in the first period. But they play 3 periods.
9: Bounces off the glass. High slot. Coghlan chips it on. And they score! Likely story for the Golden Knights. Now Hurdle takes a tip pass to the goal. He scores! Tomas Hurdle, the fourth straight Golden Knights goal. They've got the lead here in Game 3.
1: Fox Sports 98.9. They would get the lead, and they would get the win. It's a 5-3 win in Game 3. Golden Knights now have a 3-0 series lead. Teams that take a 3-0 lead in a best-of-7 series in the round prior to the Stanley Cup Final hold an all-time series record of 49-0. Golden Knights are the 10th team in NHL history to take a 3-0 lead against the NHL's number one seed, the third over the past 8 seasons. Golden Knights get the win. The Avs take the loss. First time they've lost 3 straight in the playoff games. since games 2, 3, and 4 in the 2024 second round against Dallas. They've been banged up as well. Cale Makar missed the first two games of the series, had 3 shots on goal returning for this one, but Nathan MacKinnon, some concern about him. He blocked a shot in the second period and played sparingly in the third. ESPN's Emily Kaplan.
13: When I walked into the Avs locker room after the game, it was one of the most somber rooms I can remember in a while, especially for a series that's not over yet. Nathan MacKinnon was not in there when I walked in, and after the game, Coach Jared Bednar did not have any update on his status. But in speaking to the players, you could tell they knew this was a significant injury. I think they knew right away when he finally did get out there on the power play and he wasn't in his regular position, was just patrolling the blue line. It just felt like a gut punch to these guys. After getting Cale Makar, their star back, they lose another star. Bednar described the emotions as low as they can get. He said, because it's as big of a hill as you have to climb, but that's what the next 24 to 36 hours are for, so that they can regroup.
1: Avs Golden Knights play game 4 on Tuesday. We'll see it on ESPN. Right now, SportsCenter All Night. Ice hockey, sure, but Memorial Day weekend, synonymous with auto racing. Indy 500 at the Brickyard, and NASCAR's longest race of the season, Coca-Cola's 600, although they didn't quite get all 600 miles in.
14: As we are coming to the red flag as the field comes onto pit road behind the Toyota Camry, that number 7 freeway insurance car of Daniel Suarez is leading the way under a hard rain here in Charlotte. Daniel Suarez is the winner of the Coca-Cola 600. He leans against his race car with his team, crying here at Charlotte Motor Speedway as he is now a winner. Suarez puts on the number 8 hat of Kyle Busch, one of his former teammates and mentors, as Daniel Suarez was coming up not only through stock car racing, but in America.
1: Performance Racing Network with the call. They made it just under 560 miles of the scheduled 600. Rain hitting Charlotte around 11:30 p.m. Eastern time, and NASCAR scrapped the final 27 laps. That gave the win to Daniel Suarez, an emotional win, as you heard. NASCAR honoring the memory of Kyle Busch, who died Thursday after a stunning turn of his pneumonia at the age of 41. Austin Hill stepped into the number 33 Chevy, finished 27th for Richard Childress Racing. As for Suarez, he led just 17 of the 373 laps that were run, picks up his first win of the season and the third of his career on the Cup Series. Denny Hamlin led 75 laps. He finishes second. Earlier in the day Sunday, they went green at the Brickyard. They did get in all 500 of their scheduled miles.
5: Lucas comes off of turn number 4 for the final time. Felix Rosenquist goes to the outside. We get to the Arden Bridge, and Felix Rosenquist gets him at the start-finish line. Felix Rosenquist with an incredible pass at the start-finish line. He wins the 110th running of the Indianapolis 500-mile race.
1: IMS Radio Network, 70 lead changes on Sunday at Indy. That's a record. Felix Rosenquist winning the closest Indy 500 all time. Wins by 23 thousandths of a second.
15: It was the gnarliest last lap ever. I think it turned out perfectly that I fell back to third and I got a little bit of a run and I just stayed flat on the outside. And, you know, I never done that before. It was just, you know, full throttle and hope for the best. And it was just enough to get that little toe from David and get me over the line a little bit ahead of it. So, yeah, great job, the whole team, Myershank Racing, Honda, SiriusXM, and all our partners to, you know, making us able to do this. And I also want to thank my fellow drivers for, you know, showing a lot of respect on track and allowing that great racing for the fans, because, you know, I think in many cases that would have ended in the wall. So, yeah, thanks to David and Marcus and Pod. I know they're probably bummed, and they're all good friends of mine, but it was incredible racing against them.
16: Well, for folks that don't know, these people down here certainly know, but the sports audience might not know, your career hadn't been what you wanted it to be. This is not a team that people talk about with the Penske's and the Ganassi's. To do it where you are in your career and your life and with this team, what does that mean to you?
15: Everything. You know, this team is like family. You know, they signed me in 24 when things were probably not looking great, and but we're here to win, man. We don't want to be just a competitor. We've been growing and we've been, you know, putting a lot of effort in the last couple of years, and here we've been a contender here for the last 3, and You know, this is actually the second win for my Shank Racing, which is crazy. Elio won it back in 21, and I won it now in 26. And I'm just so pleased for all the people working on the team. It's over 100 people that make this happen, and I'm just the one that, you know, gets the luxury to finish it off. But it takes an army for sure, and I'm so thankful.
1: Felix Rosenquist with our Ryan McGee. Fifth time Indy 500 was won with a last lap pass. Catherine Legg finished last, 33rd at Indy after being involved in a wreck after completing just 17 of the 200 laps. Then it was off to Carolina. She did do the Indy Charlotte double, finished 31st at Charlotte, 12 laps down. Straight ahead, a walk-off day on this Memorial Day weekend. SportsCenter All Night continues. It's ESPN Radio.
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4: And Mississippi State is headed to the Women's College World Series for the first time ever. A breakthrough moment for the Bulldogs.
1: They take the best of three on Sunday in Game 3 to win the Super Regional in Norman. It's a 6-0 shot.

0: have had throughout your career, the loss of your father, the injuries, the surgeries. Just describe the moment and how special it is.
1: Today is my mom and dad's anniversary, and this was for them. This is for them.
2: Now your father, Brandon, looking down and smiling on you right now, when everyone is saying that you all are unseated, are the underdogs here. What type of fight and bark did you show the nation that you had today?
1: An underdog is still a freaking dog. That's what I'm talking about. We knew it. We were on the bus. Oh my gosh. Everything that we worked for came through today, and we ain't done yet.
2: I love it. Congratulations.
1: Thank you.
2: And enjoy this moment.
1: Yes, thank you so much.
3: Delaney Everett, first pitcher to throw a shutout against Oklahoma since Montana Fouts with Alabama in 2019. Mississippi State, one of the eight teams heading to Oklahoma City. Five of the eight SEC teams. Texas, the reigning champ, and their ace, Tegan Kavan.
4: My teammates and my coaches told me they believed in me every step of the way, and so I knew everybody in the bullpen and everyone in the dugout was going to have my back
5: this
4: no matter what the outcome was, and so I owe it to them. Yeah.
6: You have an opportunity now to go win another national championship. What did you learn from that run last year that you can take to Oklahoma City here in a few days?
4: That we're resilient, that we're going to do whatever it takes. It showed last Supers, it showed this Supers, we're resilient.
3: Four of the top five seeds heading to Oklahoma City. Oklahoma, the lone that is not. Alabama, Texas, Nebraska, Arkansas, all headed to OKC. SportsCenter all night, ESPN Radio, staying on the diamond. Major League Baseball, Marlins, Mets, scoreless.
7: The one pitch. Hernandez hits that one plenty deep enough. Straight Ball away good. Center.
2: Get
7: it
2: out of
7: keeps
2: here.
7: On going. It is gone. Big Bert. A walk-off grand slam. Straight away center field. Heriberto Hernandez, the hero for the fish.
3: He entered the game as a pinch hitter in the seventh, had the walk-off grand slam in the ninth. Marlins beat the Mets 4-0. 104.3 WQAM. Marlins' first sweep over the Mets since 2019. In New York, Yankees, Rays, the other New York team, also hadn't scored. Yankees and Rays scoreless through the first 8.5 innings.
8: Kelly deals to Judge. Judge hits it in the air. Deep right field. Delayed back.
3: It sounded on the YES Network. Judge had no homers in his previous 11 games, had the two-run walk-off shot, snapping that 11-game drought.
9: All right, Aaron, you're trying to get away from me, but you were the guy that ended this one. When you step up to the plate there in that ninth inning, do you have in your mind you are ending this with one swing of the bat?
10: Man, what a roar, what a roar. I appreciate y'all staying. I know it's some bad weather, but oh my goodness.
9: Tried to hang in there with you, but I thought I'd let you have that one by yourself. Hey, just, you know, it's been a kind of weird day here with all the rain, but I'm assuming that still feels good knowing what it means.
10: Always. This day was made for a Yankee. You know, it's bad weather. Going to go and we get to tough pitching staff, and, you know, the boys stayed locked in, you know, especially with the energy out of this crowd. I know y'all probably didn't want to be here, but I appreciate it. I appreciate it.
9: How would you describe what it feels like to walk it off here at Yankee Stadium, your fourth career walk-off home run?
10: There's nothing better. You know, I've been trying to get something going here. You know, the guys in front of you have been having great at-bats, getting on base. So, you know, sometimes you got to step up the plate and finish it.
9: You had a single there in the first inning. Obviously, the meaningful one there in the ninth. Just what clicked for you in that at-bat? What were you looking for?
10: Just get something out over the heart of the plate and don't try to do too much. So Grisha worked a great at-bat in front of me and kept my job simple.
3: And the Yankees walk it off on the two-run home run. Tigers, a 4-1 win over the Orioles in game two of their doubleheader to snap an eight-game losing streak. The streak reached eight because of the first game of the doubleheader.
11: The 0-2. Couser gets into one. Right field and fairly deep. Perez is back. He's on a road! Colton Couser, the hero in game one! Unbelievable! To the bleachers in right center! And the Orioles have won it! That winds up in the seats.
3: WBAL with the call. Orioles a 5-3 win over the Tigers. Down to a best of three. That's next. SportsCenter All Night continues. It's ESPN Radio.
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17: Spurs needed a win to avoid a 3-1 hole, and they locked down the Oklahoma City Thunder defensively. San Antonio routes OKC 103-82, and this series is tied at 2 as the Western Conference Finals heads north to OKC.
18: 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Victor Wembanyama had 33 points in the win. Spurs holding the Thunder to 82 points, their fewest in a game since 2021. Spurs coach Mitch Johnson.
12: I think it was the combination of the physicality and resistance along with the discipline and connectivity to still be together in team defense, not just trying to take one guy out or worried about what you were doing with your own matchup. I thought the guys did a great job, again, of just being connected where you're in team defense, and there are times, depending on the situation and the spacing and the circumstances, where you have to continue to move as the play unfolds and develops. And I thought we did a good job of being in, showing the crowd, but then also making appropriate reads and movements off that. And those guys did a heck of a job, obviously, with their dynamic ability on that end to lead that, I guess you could say, just in terms of the resistance and the physicality and trying to make them take tough shots without fouling.
18: Holding SGA to his sixth game under 20 points over the course of the last two seasons. Five of those six have been in the playoffs. Spurs get the win. They even the series at two games apiece. You heard it here on ESPN Radio. Mark Kestenscher, PJ Carlissimo have the call for us back to San Antonio. Mark?
14: Jay, thank you very much. We know there'll be a Game 6 here in San Antonio coming up on Thursday. It's a best-of-three series, PJ. That was an impressive win. Had to have it. Didn't want to go to OKC down 3-1. San Antonio locked up OKC to win Game 4.
19: Yeah, I'll tell you what. Very, very impressive win, particularly on the defensive end, particularly from Victor Wembanyama. Again, I mean, he is just such a factor. I'm looking at the stat sheet now, Kesty. He's got a number in every single category, going across from field goals all the way through to points. Victor Wembanyama has filled this stat sheet up. The good news, if you're Mitch Johnson and Mark Daigneault, Shai Gilgeous-Alexander played 31 minutes plus. Victor played 31 minutes plus. So the two superstars got a little bit of rest tonight. San Antonio got much more help from their bench. It wasn't necessarily good shooting help. As a team, they shot under 40%. If you said before this game started, Kesty, that the Spurs are going to shoot 39% from the field and 27 from the three-point line, I would not have liked their chances.
14: I agree.
19: But they held OKC to 33% from the field and an unheard of 18% from the three-point line. They did dominate the paint, 50-36. They beat them on second-chance points, San Antonio 17-14. And fast-break points was also significant, 18-7. Spurs got the tempo that they wanted from this game tonight, and they took better care of the ball. Only 13 turnovers. That's their low by far for this series. And meantime, they forced 20 turnovers from OKC.
14: That's a big number. They played much better defense. The officials let them play in a physical game, and San Antonio won the physicality battle, and Victor Wembanyama also was able to get the basketball a lot closer to the rim than he had been the previous
19: two. Yeah, no question. He was able to exert his physicality and his strength and do a nice job. He also got 8 boards. He got 5 assists. He blocked 3 shots. He had 2 steals. I mean, what didn't he do? He would have been available if it had gotten close to put him back in, but both coaches were content to keep their superstars on the bench for most of the fourth quarter.
14: How good was San Antonio's defense? They held the Thunder 40 points below their average of the first 3 games of the season. San Antonio is even the Western Conference Finals, 2 games apiece, Game 5 in Oklahoma City, coming up Tuesday night here on ESPN Radio. Final score, Spurs 103, the Thunder 82. For PJ Carlissimo, I'm Mark Kestenscher right here on your home for the NBA, ESPN Radio, and the ESPN app. Let's go back to our pal Jay Reynolds in the studio.
18: All right, Mark, as you mentioned, Game 5 Tuesday for the West, Monday Game 4 for the Eastern Conference Finals. Knicks going for a sweep of the Cavs. They've won 10 straight postseason games. 9 of their 11 playoff wins have been by double digits, and the 2 losses have been by a total of 2 points. ESPN's Tim Bontemps.
20: I mean, it's pretty crazy to see them ripping off win after win. I believe they've won 5 consecutive road games by double digits in the playoffs. I mean, most teams don't play 10 playoff games in one season, let alone win 10 in a season, let alone win 10 in a row in a season. So, I mean, it's been a remarkable month in which they have not lost a playoff game, which is pretty incredible. And at this point, I expect them to win tomorrow and make it to the NBA Finals. And whether they can close this out by beating what's going to be an awfully good team, whoever comes out of the other series, this has been a remarkable stretch of play, and I think really, you know, validates and justifies the moves that were made to put this group together.
0: Tim, to that point, why is this team so equipped to do what it's doing right now?
20: I think the biggest thing that it has going for it is, you know, for so much of the time this group has been together, it has felt like a bit of a combination that's less than the sum of its parts, right? Like, they have a lot of really talented players, and they hadn't seemingly quite figured out how to make all the pieces fit in a way that optimized everybody. And that has changed over the last month. Like, these guys have all just found ways to kind of click into place in an optimal manner. And the result has been a pretty overpowering group that is well balanced at both ends and has been taking apart the competition for weeks.
21: New York can sweep. They would be off until June 3rd, which would be game one of the NBA Finals. So how important is it for New York to actually sweep Cleveland?
20: Very. I would say it's very important. You don't want to play extra games in the playoffs, right? It's very hard to recover from blowing games you have in the bag, right? And it's very hard to recover from extending playoff series unnecessarily, because the games add up. It's more opportunities for guys to get hurt or for other bad things to happen. It's a chance for a Cavs team that is very talented to start to get hot and rip off a couple games. Like, you know, the Cavs certainly could win a couple games and make this series interesting. I mean, they're up 20 in the fourth quarter in game one. They missed every three basically in game two. Last night they didn't play great, but they were still hanging around most of the game. So, you know, if they get a win in tomorrow in game four and get some pressure taken off of them, they could start to make things a little dicey for the Knicks, and all of a sudden the Knicks are feeling some heat. So I think they need to slam the door tomorrow and sit back and wait and have another 8 or 9 days to get fully ready for whoever's coming out of the other series, because that is going to be a different level of challenge. They're going to need to have all their ducks in a row if they want any chance to win.
18: Game four of the Eastern Conference Finals tonight. Cavs hosting the Knicks. Cleveland trying to avoid a sweep. We'll have it. Coverage 7:30 Eastern here on ESPN Radio and the ESPN app. Back to the diamond and some domination on the mound.
22: The 0-2. Swing and a miss. Chase the slider in the dirt. Picked up by Rivero. And he fires down to first to complete the strikeout. Is Detmers has struck out four straight hitters. He now has 10 strikeouts, two outs in the sixth. The 1-2. Strike three called. Fastball right through the heart of the plate. 12 strikeouts for Detmers. It's tied a career high. Motion by Reed Detmers. And the pitch. Swing and a miss. Struck him out, a career high 13 strikeouts for Reed Detmers, and 19 retired in a row. 1-2 pitch, check swing, did he? Yes, he did on appeal. James Hoy down at first, rings him up. 14 strikeouts for Reed Detmers. Two gone in the eighth.
18: Reed Detmers with that career high 14 strikeouts over the course of eight innings. Rangers would leave the bases loaded in the ninth, and then
22: Collier, 3-2 to Peraza. Swing and a broken bat looper near second. Fielded by Foscue. Steps on the bag. On to first. Gets away from Berger. Racing home is Walton. The Angels have won the game.
18: 2-1 the final. You heard it here on ESPN Radio. Angels get their first series sweep this weekend. The Giants, the only team remaining without a series sweep on the season. Nationals edge the Braves 2-1. Braves losing consecutive home games for the first time this season. Nats are now 21-9 when scoring first on the season. Dodgers and Brewers.
23: Runners lead first and second, 3-2. Tucker swings, hits it down the right field line, a fair ball. Betts is going to touch third and come home to score. Freddie around second. He's getting waved around third. Ball comes out of the right field corner. Freddie scores standing up. And for the second time in as many days, Kyle Tucker has himself a triple. Two runs come in and the Dodgers lead it 3-1. Dodgers take a two-run lead. Andy Páez swings and hammers one. Deep left field, way back and gone into the upper deck. Andy Páez drills a two-run shot for his 11th home run of the season. Wow, what a blast by Páez. The Dodgers now lead it 5-1.
18: AM 570 LA Sports, 5-1 the final. Dodgers with their 17th comeback win this season. Second most in baseball behind the Braves 18. Astros, an 8-5 win over the Cubs, their first sweep at Wrigley since 2011. Twins top the Red Sox 6-5. SportsCenter all night, ESPN Radio. Vegas comes from down 3 goals to beat the Avs in Game 3 of the Western Conference Final. Vegas now with a stranglehold 3-0 lead on the series. Earlier on ESPN Radio, NHL Network analyst Jason Demers.
2: There's no excuses for why Vegas is up 3-0 other than they've been the better team for longer portions of each game in this series. And, you know, you can say that McCarr's a little banged up or McKinnon gets hurt, but they've just been solid up and down the lineup. You know, great contributions. William Karlsson knocks one in, who's been just such a good add for them. He was injured all this season, comes back in. He provides them with center depth that they so sorely needed because they're asking Tomas Hertl to do so much. And in doing that, Tomas Hertl scores probably the biggest game of his playoff career, and what a goal he scores too. But, you know, I just think it's a veteran team that's battle-hardened, and there's a lot of guys that have won on this roster, and they understand the position they're in, and they understand the way they need to play, and they don't deviate from that game at all, and it's just allowed them this 3-0 lead right now.
18: Golden Knights up 3-0 in the series Monday. The East is in the spotlight. Carolina, Montreal playing Game 3. That series tied at 1. Right now, SportsCenter all night, ESPN Radio. Memorial Day weekend, long weekend for most. It's highlighted by cookouts, parades, the unofficial start of summer. It's also the weekend we pay tribute to those who have given their lives for our nation. Sunday in Charlotte with his family there, NASCAR also paying tribute to Kyle Busch, who died Thursday at the age of 41 after his pneumonia took a sudden turn last week. Here's our Marty Smith.
3: NASCAR is a family. Might sound weird if you haven't experienced it, but it's true. It's a small community that you see more than your own spouse and kids. And when someone is hurting, the family shows up to wrap them in love. That's how it's always been. And that's what happened Sunday night in Charlotte.
4: Samantha, I want you to know that this sport stands with you and that you and your children are NASCAR family forever.
3: Kyle Busch's family sought comfort here at the racetrack, the place that Kyle captivated us with otherworldly talent and fiery passion, where he exemplified the relentless spirit of a racer. You loved him or you hated him, but you damn sure paid attention. Because when Rowdy showed up, as he did at NASCAR tracks all over the country for 25 years, he was a threat. Sunday at Charlotte, he wasn't here. The void was palpable. The shock and sorrow still unimaginable.
5: It just hasn't sunk in. This was a guy, you know, I expected to be racing with at the end of my career. And I think a lot of people in the garage were the same way, just completely shocked.
24: A lot of the reason that it's so unbelievable is because you envision them as larger than life. So when something like this happens, it's, you're like, no, that can't be, because he was such a big figure and larger than life.
25: As I thought back through all the years racing with Kyle, I realized that he's had a pretty large direct impact to my career. It's been a great honor to be able to race with somebody like that, and I just felt like he was paving the way and exemplifying the right way to race, and I hope that I can pass those types of things on to someone else one day.
26: When I heard the news, I broke down and thought about that everything in front of me was because of him. And to be able to race and share the same racetrack, it's an incredible loss for our community and for the world.
4: Brexton and Lennox, your dad loved you with all his heart. Everyone gathered here, everybody watching on TV, and all those people up in that grandstand are your family, and we've got you. Kyle Busch is NASCAR. He was one of a kind, and there will never be another.
3: Kyle was on every mind. Rowdy was in every car. And his legacy, like so many times before, was evident in victory.
18: Memorial Day weekend, remembering Kyle Busch, at the age of 41. Austin Hill was behind the wheel Sunday for RCR in the number 33 Chevrolet. He finishes 27th at the rain-shortened Coca-Cola 600. SportsCenter All Night continues. It's ESPN Radio.
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2: Laje, catch and shoot, fading away. She knew that was going down. She started backpedaling towards midcourt as soon as she let it go.
3: And they went over the screen on that one. Interesting, because the other one that she hit, they went underneath.
1: Storm with a 97-85 win over the Mystics. Storm's second straight win, consecutive wins for the first time this season. Wings a 91-76 win over the Liberty. Largest road win against the Liberty in franchise history. Dream and Mercury playing a tight one.
4: Double screen. Ryan Howard up top from the wing. The three is good. You can't count out the Dream ever.
1: Ryan Howard with 21 points. And WNBA League passes the Dream. Edge the Mercury 82-80. Dream winning despite trailing by 15. They're now 2-1 when trailing by 15 or more this season. Golf, Wyndham Clark shoots a final round 60, finished 30 under to win the Byron Nelson. College baseball, NCAA selection show coming up noon Eastern today. Couple of long tournament streaks expected to come to an end. Vanderbilt's 19 consecutive years, LSU's 13 straight years in the tournament, likely coming to an end. Championship Sunday, and in the Big Ten, bottom of the 11th, UCLA with the bases loaded.
5: Up and inside, almost
6: it,
5: hit him.
6: I got it. First base.
5: It did hit him. A championship winning hit by pitch.
7: For further review, the ruling of hit by pitch will stand.
5: UCLA on a walk-off review have their first Big Ten tournament championship. UCLA gets the green light to celebrate with Call, a 3-2 win in 11 innings.
1: Sounded on the Big Ten Network. Georgia Tech captures the ACC 13-6 over North Carolina. Georgia, an 11-1 rout of Arkansas to win the SEC. 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Right now, SportsCenter All Night, ESPN Radio. 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
9: Jay to the NBA. The Spurs' Victor Wembanyama beats the halftime buzzer for a 12-point lead at the break against the Thunder on ESPN Radio.
10: Now to Wemby with three at half court. He's going to pull a half court jumper. Hit it at the horn. Victor Wembanyama with a 45-footer from half court. 22 points at halftime for Wemby here in game four.
0: Number 4.
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11: The one pitch. Hernandez hits that one plenty deep enough. Straight Ball away get. Center.
12: Get
11: it
12: out
11: keeps
12: of here.
11: On going. It is gone. Big Bert. A walk-off grand slam. Straight away center field. Heriberto Hernandez, the hero for the fish.
0: Number 3.
9: A college softball powerhouse, Oklahoma, ousted in the Super Regionals on ESPN.
13: And that does it. History made in Norman. Mississippi State is headed to the Women's College World Series for the first time ever. A breakthrough moment for the Bulldogs.
0: Number 2.
9: An improbable comeback by the Golden Knights as they shock the Avalanche in Game 3 of the Western Final on Fox Sports 98.9.
13: The Golden Knights will hold on for the biggest comeback win in their playoff history. The Knights win 5-3 and take a commanding 3-0 series lead against the President's Trophy winning Avalanche.
0: Number 1.
9: History at the Brickyard, Felix Rosenqvist wins the Indianapolis 500 by 0.02 of a second on the IMS radio network.
14: Lucas comes off of turn number 4 for the final time. Felix Rosenqvist goes to the outside. We get to the Arden Bridge, and Felix Rosenqvist gets him at the start-finish line. Felix Rosenqvist with an incredible pass at the start-finish line. He wins the 110th running of the Indianapolis 500-mile race.
1: Tight win at the Brickyard on Sunday. Tight win there. And in the Western Conference Finals, that's now a best of three. Spurs and Thunder tied 2-2. Spurs taking game four. Shea Gilgeous-Alexander held to 19 points.
6: I think they just did a good job of being the aggressors. Like, they were in us, forcing turnovers, being physical, and I don't think we applied the pressure back. And then, like, they're playing fast, getting easy buckets. They get their defense set, and, like, I don't care who you play, it's always harder to score against a set defense. So it's just, like, it's a snowball effect. But it always starts with, like, the aggression that you play with. And then they brought it on a way higher level than we did for most of the game.
1: Thunder now looking to regroup, and it's a best of three for the Western Conference Final. Dominant lead after three games. That's next as well. SportsCenter All Night continues. It's ESPN Radio.
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2: Wimby and the Spurs look to even up the Western Conference Finals.
3: Vassell into the front court. He'll lift for Wimby. Goes up with a right hand and flushes. Block on one end, alley-oop on the other.
2: Dale McCarr makes his return as the Avalanche look to take a pivotal game three on the ice.
4: Devon Taves towards the net. Hook down to the ice. Rebound. They score!
2: History at the Indy 500.
5: Felix Rosenquist with an incredible pass at the start-finish line. He wins the 110th running of the Indianapolis 500-mile race.
2: Plus, it's walk-off galore on the diamond.
6: Judge hits it in the air. Deep right field. Delayed back. Game over!
7: If I'm LeBron James, I'm looking at this team. Do you want to play with James Harden in your last year? It's one thing to deal with that when it's Luka and he can put up 35 on the other side. Somebody can put up with some bad attitude from an ugly dude.
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8: 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Three-day weekend for many. Some racing to 3 feet of bricks at Indy. Some race to Oklahoma City with wins in Game 3. Some jumped out to a three-game advantage on the ice. And the Western Conference Finals, now a sprint because it's now a best of three. Spurs took the series opener from Oklahoma City. Thunder responded with a couple of wins in the next two, Sunday, Game 4 in San Antonio, and this one would see separation early.
3: Up ahead, Jared McCain starts to the right baseline, dribbles under the basket, now turns back under, got it blocked by Vassell. Vassell into the front court. He'll lift for Wimby, goes up with a right hand and flushes. Block on one end, alley-oop on the other. Timeout, Mark Daigneault, and this place is rocking. Wimby fakes the three, drives in traffic, floats it off. No, but chased his miss off the window and guides it through.
9: He should get an assist and a bucket because he passed it to himself.
3: It's loose in the lane. It trickles near the end line where Champagne picks it up with 5 seconds to go in the half. Now to Wimby with three at half court. He's going to pull a half court jumper. Hit it at the horn! Victor Wembanyama! With a 45-footer from half court, 22 points at halftime for Wemby here in Game 4.
8: Spurs in front by a dozen at the half. They would lead by as much as 25.
3: Wemby steps into a three off the rim and glass, and down it goes. Wembanyama hits the triple. 31 for Victor, and San Antonio breathing a little more comfortably up 24.
9: Victor to the rescue.
3: Dribble handoff, Joe, knocked down. Loose ball, no whistle. Here's Castle for Wemby. Look out, folks. Wemby throws it down with a left hand.
8: Mark Castasure, PJ Colissimo calling it right here on ESPN Radio. Spurs go on to the victory. 103-82 the final to even the series at two games apiece. Victor Wembanyama, 33 points, 8 rebounds, 5 assists in the win.
10: I don't know if I'm hard on myself. We all have high standards, you know, and I know I have a lot of responsibilities, but I'm here for it. And yeah, it was better today. It wasn't perfect, but you know, we all of us, I'm talking like the whole organizations, we're going to have to do things that we didn't sign up for, you know. I'm an employee to play basketball, but I'm not an employee to talk to whoever and find out answers to. It's we're all gonna do things like that, and that's why, as I was saying, I need to find ways to impact the game in many areas. We didn't do nothing unexpected, but the truth is that we had never been in this kind of situation before. It was our first deficit in a playoff series, and we just responded. But it was nothing amazing. It wasn't magic. We just did what we needed to do, and the series is far from over. We got 6 more wins before we can rest.
8: Victor Wembanyama, 33 points in this one, 324 points this postseason, setting a Spurs record for most points in his first career postseason Wembanyama joining Bill Walton in 1977 as the only players with 300 points, 150 rebounds, and 50 blocks in their first career postseason. ESPN analyst Kendrick Perkins.
11: You know, my grandparents used to always tell me, he's young, but he got an old soul, baby. And when you talk about leadership, that's the true definition of leadership. See, Wemby is not afraid of getting uncomfortable. He's not afraid of holding himself accountable and maxing out. And tonight, what we saw was a response that we expected. We saw him be a big man first and then show guard skills. When he come out with that mindset of I'm going to dominate the paint on both ends of the floor, the Spurs are unbeatable. But when he comes out and he's timid and he's soft and he's trying to do other things that's not being Wemby-type things, and that means being the most dominant player in the league, then they struggle. But tonight was one of those nights. And I also look at the 5 assists. When you're able to get yours and make guys around you better, that's called growth and that's called leadership.
12: The interesting thing here is what they did to the Thunder, because so much of that game felt like the Thunder just couldn't do anything. Why couldn't they hit anything?
11: You saw them dogs out there. You saw them dogs out there. And it started with Stephon Castle. I didn't know whether to call him a Doberman or a pit bull, the way they sicked him on SGA today. And he the one that really, yes, Wemby was the best player on the floor, but Stephon Castle actually set the tone from the jump with his physicality. To be honest, I have never seen anybody in the league be able to guard SGA 101 like we're witnessing right now in Stephon Castle. That wasn't a lot of doubling coming. That was me and you, mano y mano. Everything was tough. The catches was tough. Him getting the ball, SGA trying to get the ball up the floor was tough. He was challenging his shots without fouling. He kept them off the free throw line. All across the board, I thought Stephon Castle tonight was the unsung hero of this game, while Wemby was the best player on the floor.
8: Spurs win it 103-82, holding the Thunder to their fewest points in a game, regular season or postseason, fewest since December of 2021. Fewest points in a playoff game by the team with the best regular season record since 2013. Thunder shooting 6 for 33 from three-point range, their worst shooting percentage from three in a game this season. Coach Mark Daigneault.
13: I thought we left a lot to be desired on that end of the floor tonight. We didn't have the sharpness, force, or precision necessary to crack them. And they were really good defensively. Just their energy, their physicality. As you know, coming in, you know, like, you know, they're down and they're at home. And you can kind of expect that, but it's different when you're out there. So credit them. They outplayed us tonight. But the group we had can play a lot better than we played tonight as well. When you play 12, we've played 12 playoff games. When you play 12 playoff games, they're not all going to be masterpieces. So as much as you want to win, there's nights where you just don't have it for whatever reason. And so maybe it was one of those nights, but you also can't like throw it away. You have to look at the process in a clear-eyed manner and see what corrections you can make. And I think some of the turnovers and some of the shooting was a result of the way we played and a result of the way they defended. You know, I'd never take away credit from them when they played the way they did, but it's a little bit of both probably. You know, like it wasn't our night, but at the same time, we could have been a lot better, and we need to be a lot better in game 5 when we want to compete in the game.
8: Spurs with a dozen turnovers in the game 4 loss. Shai Gilgeous-Alexander snapping a streak of 9 straight road playoff games with 20 points. Thunder losing their first road loss this postseason. They're now 5-1 on the road. Series tied at 2, Game 5 Tuesday in Oklahoma City. Tonight, Game 4 of the Eastern Conference Finals. Cavs hosting the Knicks. Cleveland trying to avoid the sweep. It's here, of course, on ESPN Radio and the ESPN app presented by Gusto. Coverage 7:30 Eastern time. Right now, SportsCenter all night. Western Conference final action on the ice as well on Sunday. Vegas taking the first two from Colorado. The Avs, though, would jump out to a 3-0 lead in Game 3 in the first period. But they play 3 periods.
14: Bounces off the glass. High slot. Coghlan chips it on. And they score! Likely story for the Golden Knights. Now Hurdle takes a tip pass to the goal. He scores! Tomas Hurdle, the fourth straight Golden Knights goal. They've got
8: Fox Sports 98.9. They would get the lead, and they would get the win. It's a 5-3 win in Game 3. Golden Knights now have a 3-0 series lead. Teams that take a 3-0 lead in a best-of-seven series in the round prior to the Stanley Cup Final hold an all-time series record of 49-0. Golden Knights are the 10th team in NHL history to take a 3-0 lead against the NHL's number one seed, the third over the past 8 seasons. Golden Knights get the win. The Avs take the loss. First time they've lost 3 straight in the playoff games since games 2, 3, and 4 in the 2024 second round against Dallas. They've been banged up as well. Cale Makar missed the first 2 games of the series, had 3 shots on goal returning for this one, but Nathan MacKinnon, some concern about him. He blocked a shot in the second period and played sparingly in the third. ESPN's Emily Kaplan.
15: When I walked into the Avs locker room after the game, it was one of the most somber rooms I can remember in a while, especially for a series that's not over yet. Nathan MacKinnon was not in there when I walked in, and after the game, Coach Jared Bednar did not have any update on his status. But in speaking to the players, you could tell they knew this was a significant injury. I think they knew right away when he finally did get out there on the power play and he wasn't in his regular position, was just patrolling the blue line. It just felt like a gut punch to these guys. After getting Cale Makar, their star back, they lose another star. Bednar described the emotions as low as they can get. He said, because it's as big of a hill as you have to climb, but that's what the next 24 to 36 hours are for, so that they can regroup.
8: Avs Golden Knights play game 4 on Tuesday. We'll see it on ESPN. Right now, SportsCenter all night. Ice hockey, sure, but Memorial Day weekend, synonymous with auto racing. Indy 500 at the Brickyard, and NASCAR's longest race of the season, Coca-Cola's 600, although they didn't quite get all 600 miles in.
16: As we are coming to the red flag as the field comes onto pit road behind the Toyota Camry, that number 7 freeway insurance car of Daniel Suarez is leading the way under a hard rain here in Charlotte. Daniel Suarez is the winner of the Coca-Cola 600. He leans against his race car with his team, crying here at Charlotte Motor Speedway as he is now a winner. Suarez puts on the number 8 hat of Kyle Busch, one of his former teammates and mentors, as Daniel Suarez was coming up not only through stock car racing, but in America.
8: Performance Racing Network with the call. They made it just under 560 miles of the scheduled 600, rain hitting Charlotte around 11:30 p.m. Eastern time, and NASCAR scrapped the final 27 laps. That gave the win to Daniel Suarez, an emotional win, as you heard. NASCAR honoring the memory of Kyle Busch, who died Thursday after a stunning turn of his pneumonia at the age of 41. Austin Hill stepped into the number 33 Chevy, finished 27th for Richard Childress Racing. As for Suarez, he led just 17 of the 373 laps that were run, picks up his first win of the season and the third of his career on the Cup Series. Denny Hamlin led 75 laps. He finishes second. Earlier in the day Sunday, they went green at the Brickyard. They did get in all 500 of their scheduled miles.
5: Lucas comes off of turn number 4 for the final time. Felix Rosenqvist goes to the outside. We get to the yard of Bridge, and Felix Rosenqvist gets him at the start-finish line. Felix Rosenqvist with an incredible pass at the start-finish line. He wins the 110th running of the Indianapolis 500-mile race.
8: IMS Radio Network, 70 lead changes on Sunday at Indy. That's a record. Felix Rosenqvist winning the closest Indy 500 all time. Wins by 23 thousandths of a second.
17: It was the gnarliest last lap ever. I think it turned out perfectly that I fell back to third and I got a little bit of a run and I just stayed flat on the outside. And, you know, I never done that before. It was just, you know, full throttle and hope for the best. And it was just enough to get that little toe from David and get me over the line a little bit ahead of it. So, yeah, great job, the whole team, Mayshank Racing, Honda, SiriusXM, and all our partners to, you know, making us able to do this. And I also want to thank my fellow drivers for, you know, showing a lot of respect on track and allowing that great racing for the fans, because, you know, I think in many cases that would have ended in the wall. So, yeah, thanks to David and Marcus and Pod. I know they're probably bummed, and they're all good friends of mine, but it was incredible racing against them.
18: Well, for folks that don't know, these people down here certainly know, but the Sports Center audience might not know, your career hadn't been what you wanted it to be. This is not a team that people talk about with the Penske's and the Ganassi's. To do it where you are in your career and your life and with this team, what does that mean to you?
17: Everything. You know, this team is like family. You know, they signed me in 24 when things were probably not looking great. And but we're here to win, man. We don't want to be just a competitor. We've been growing and we've been, you know, putting a lot of effort in the last couple of years. And here we've been a contender here for the last three. And, you know, this is actually the second win for my Shank Racing, which is crazy. Elliot won it back in 21 and I won it now in 26. And I'm just so pleased for all the people working on the team. It's over 100 people that make this happen, and I'm just the one that, you know, gets the luxury to finish it off. But it takes an army for sure, and I'm so thankful.
8: Felix Rosenquist with our Ryan McGee. Fifth time the Indy 500 was won with a last lap pass. Catherine Legg finished last, 33rd at Indy after being involved in a wreck after completing just 17 of the 200 laps. Then it was off to Carolina. She did do the Indy Charlotte double. Finished 31st at Charlotte, 12 laps down. Straight ahead, a walk-off day on this Memorial Day weekend. SportsCenter All Night continues. It's ESPN Radio.
1: 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Or will the Cavs survive a must-win to force a Game 5? 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
6: Ann Norman, Mississippi State, is headed to the Women's College World Series for the first time ever. A breakthrough moment for the Bulldogs.
8: They take the best of three on Sunday in Game 3 to win the Super Regional in Norman. It's a 6-0 shutout of the Sooners. Mississippi State advancing to the Women's College World Series for the first time in program history. Oklahoma shutout for the first time since 2019. Shutout at home for the first time since 2015. Delaney Everett got her first start of the season on only her third career shutout. How's she feeling?
7: I have no idea. This is insane. This is literally everything that we have worked for. If you listen to Ricketts and her press conferences, we're priming the pump. We're getting ready for May. This team is built for May. We got all the weapons that we need, and we're just rolling right now.
9: Delaney, the resilience that you...

0: Oh my gosh, everything that we worked for came through today, and we ain't done yet.
1: I love it. Congratulations.
0: Thank you.
1: And enjoy this moment.
0: Yes, thank you so much.
2: Delaney Everett, first pitcher to throw a shutout against Oklahoma since Montana Fouts with Alabama in 2019. Mississippi State, one of the eight teams heading to Oklahoma City. Five of the eight SEC teams. Texas, the reigning champ, and their ace, Tegan Kavan.
3: My teammates and my coaches told me they believed in me every step of the way, and so I knew everybody in the bullpen and everyone in the dugout was going to have my back no matter what the outcome was, and so I owe it to them. Yeah.
4: You have an opportunity now to go win another national championship. What did you learn from that run last year that you can take to Oklahoma City here in a few days?
3: That we're resilient, that we're going to do whatever it takes. It showed last Supers, it showed this Supers, we're resilient.
2: Four of the top five seeds heading to Oklahoma City. Oklahoma, the lone that is not. Alabama, Texas, Nebraska, Arkansas, all headed to OKC. SportsCenter all night, ESPN Radio, staying on the diamond. Major League Baseball, Marlins, Mets, scoreless.
5: No one pitch. Hernandez hits that one plenty deep enough. Straight Ball away good. Center.
6: Get
5: it
6: out
5: keeps
6: of here.
5: On going. It is gone. Big Bert. A walk-off grand slam. Straight away center field. Heriberto Hernandez, the hero for the Fish.
2: He entered the game as a pinch hitter in the seventh, had the walk-off grand slam in the ninth. Marlins beat the Mets 4-0, 104-3 WQAM. Marlins' first sweep over the Mets since 2019. In New York, Yankees, Rays, the other New York team, also hadn't scored. Yankees and Rays scoreless through the first 8.5 innings.
7: Kelly deals to Judge. Judge hits it in the air. Deep right field. Delayed back.
2: What's on it on the YES Network? Judge had no homers in his previous 11 games, had the two-run walk-off shot, snapping that 11-game drought.
8: All right, Aaron, you're trying to get away from me, but you were the guy that ended this one. When you step up to the plate there in that ninth inning, do you have in your mind you are ending this with one swing of the bat?
9: Man, what a roar, what a roar. I appreciate y'all staying. I know it's some bad weather, but oh my goodness.
8: Tried to hang in there with you, but I thought I'd let you have that one by yourself. Hey, just, you know, it's been a kind of weird day here with all the rain, but I'm assuming that still feels good knowing what it means.
9: Always. This day was made for a Yankee. You know, it's bad weather. Going to go up against a tough pitching staff, and, you know, the boys stayed locked in, you know, especially with the energy out of this crowd. I know y'all probably didn't want to be here, but I appreciate it. I appreciate it.
8: How would you describe what it feels like to walk it off here at Yankee Stadium, your fourth career walk-off home run?
9: There's nothing better. You know, I've been trying to get something going here. You know, the guys in front of me have been having great at-bats, getting on base. So, you know, sometimes you got to step up the plate and finish it.
8: You had a single there in the first inning. Obviously, the meaningful one there in the ninth. Just what clicked for you in that at-bat? What were you looking for?
9: Just get something out over the heart of the plate and don't try to do too much. So, Grisham worked a great at-bat in front of me and kept my job simple.
2: And the Yankees walk it off on the two-run home run. Tigers, a 4-1 win over the Orioles in game two of their doubleheader to snap an eight-game losing streak. The streak reached eight because of the first game of the doubleheader.
10: The 0-2. Couser gets into one. Right field and fairly deep. Perez is back. He's out of room. Colton Couser, the hero in game one. Unbelievable to the bleachers in right center. And the Orioles have won it. That winds up in the seats.
2: WBAL with the call. Orioles a 5-3 win over the Tigers. Down to a best of three. That's next. SportsCenter All Night continues. It's ESPN Radio.
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11: Spurs needed a win to avoid a 3-1 hole, and they locked down the Oklahoma City Thunder defensively. San Antonio routs OKC 103-82, and this series is tied at 2 as the Western Conference Finals heads north to OKC.
12: Mark Kestisher here on ESPN Radio. 103-82 as the Spurs dominate. Victor Wembanyama had 33 points in the win. Spurs holding the Thunder to 82 points, their fewest in a game since 2021. Spurs coach Mitch Johnson.
13: I think it was the combination of the physicality and resistance along with the discipline and connectivity to still be together in team defense, not just trying to take one guy out or worried about what you were doing with your own matchup. I thought the guys did a great job, again, of just being connected where you're in team defense, and there are times, depending on the situation and the spacing and the circumstances, where you have to continue to move as the play unfolds and develops. And I thought we did a good job of being in, showing the crowd, but then also making appropriate reads and movements off that. And those guys did a heck of a job, obviously, with their dynamic ability on that end to lead that, I guess you could say, just in terms of the resistance and the physicality and trying to make them take tough shots without fouling.
12: Holding SGA to his sixth game under 20 points over the course of the last two seasons. Five of those six have been in the playoffs. Spurs get the win. They even the series at two games apiece. You heard it here on ESPN Radio. Mark Kestenscher, PJ Carlissimo have the call for us back to San Antonio. Mark?
14: Jay, thank you very much. We know there'll be a Game 6 here in San Antonio coming up on Thursday. It's a best-of-three series, PJ. That was an impressive win. Had to have it. Didn't want to go to OKC down 3-1. San Antonio locked up OKC to win Game 4.
15: Yeah, I'll tell you what. Very, very impressive win, particularly on the defensive end, particularly from Victor Wembanyama. Again, I mean, he is just such a factor. I'm looking at the stat sheet now, Kesty. He's got a number in every single category, going across from field goals all the way through to points. Victor Wembanyama has filled this stat sheet up. The good news, if you're Mitch Johnson and Mark Daigneault, Shai Gilgeous-Alexander played 31 minutes plus. Victor played 31 minutes plus. So the two superstars got a little bit of rest tonight. San Antonio got much more help from their bench. It wasn't necessarily good shooting help. As a team, they shot under 40%. If you said before this game started, Kesty, that the Spurs are going to shoot 39% from the field and 27 from the three-point line, I would not have liked their chances.
14: I agree.
15: But they held OKC to 33% from the field and an unheard of 18% from the three-point line. They did dominate the paint, 50-36. They beat them on second-chance points, San Antonio 17-14. And fast-break points was also significant, 18-7. Spurs got the tempo that they wanted from this game tonight, and they took better care of the ball, only 13 turnovers. That's their low by far for this series. And meantime, they forced 20 turnovers from OKC.
14: That's a big number. They played much better defense. The officials let them play in a physical game, and San Antonio won the physicality battle, and Victor Wembanyama also was able to get the basketball a lot closer to the rim than he had been the previous
15: two. Yeah, no question. He was able to exert his physicality and his strength and do a nice job. He also got 8 boards. He got 5 assists. He blocked 3 shots. He had 2 steals. I mean, what didn't he do? He would have been available if it had gotten close to put him back in, but both coaches were content to keep their superstars on the bench for most of the fourth quarter.
14: How good was San Antonio's defense? They held the Thunder 40 points below their average of the first 3 games of the season. San Antonio is even the Western Conference Finals, 2 games apiece, Game 5 in Oklahoma City, coming up Tuesday night here on ESPN Radio. Final score, Spurs 103, the Thunder 82. For PJ Carlissimo, I'm Mark Kestenscher right here on your home for the NBA, ESPN Radio, and the ESPN app. Let's go back to our pal Jay Reynolds in the studio.
12: All right, Mark, as you mentioned, Game 5 Tuesday for the West, Monday Game 4 for the Eastern Conference Finals. Knicks going for a sweep of the Cavs. They've won 10 straight postseason games. 9 of their 11 playoff wins have been by double digits, and the 2 losses have been by a total of 2 points. ESPN's Tim Bontemps.
16: I mean, it's pretty crazy to see them ripping off win after win. I believe they've won 5 consecutive road games by double digits in the playoffs. I mean, most teams don't play 10 playoff games in one season, let alone win 10 in a season, let alone win 10 in a row in a season. So, I mean, it's been a remarkable month in which they have not lost a playoff game, which is pretty incredible. And at this point, I expect them to win tomorrow and make it to the NBA Finals. And whether they can close this out by beating what's going to be an awfully good team, whoever comes out of the other series, this has been a remarkable stretch of play. And I think really, you know, validates and justifies the moves that were made to put this group together.
17: Tim, to that point, why is this team so equipped to do what it's doing right now?
16: I think the biggest thing that it has going for it is, you know, for so much of the time this group has been together, it has felt like a bit of a combination that's less than the sum of its parts, right? Like, they have a lot of really talented players, and they hadn't seemingly quite figured out how to make all the pieces fit in a way that optimized everybody. And that has changed over the last month. Like, these guys have all just found ways to kind of click into place in an optimal manner. And the result has been a pretty overpowering group that is well balanced at both ends and has been taking apart the competition for weeks.
18: New York can sweep. They would be off until June 3rd, which would be game one of the NBA Finals. So how important is it for New York to actually sweep Cleveland?
16: Very. I would say it's very important. You don't want to play extra games in the playoffs, right? It's very hard to recover from blowing games you have in the bag, right? And it's very hard to recover from extending playoff series unnecessarily because the games add up. It's more opportunities for guys to get hurt or for other bad things to happen. It's a chance for a Cavs team that is very talented to start to get hot and rip off a couple games. Like, you know, the Cavs certainly could win a couple games and make this series interesting. I mean, they're up 20 in the fourth quarter in game one. They missed every three basically in game two. Last night they didn't play great, but they were still hanging around most of the game. So, you know, if they get a win tomorrow in game four and get some pressure taken off of them, they could start to make things a little dicey for the Knicks, and all of a sudden the Knicks are feeling some heat. So I think they need to slam the door tomorrow and sit back and wait and have another 8 or 9 days to get fully ready for whoever's coming out of the other series, because that is going to be a different level of challenge. They're going to need to have all their ducks in a row if they want any chance to win.
12: Game four of the Eastern Conference Finals tonight. Cavs hosting the Knicks. Cleveland trying to avoid a sweep. We'll have it. Coverage 7:30 Eastern here on ESPN Radio and the ESPN app. Back to the diamond and some domination on the mound.
19: The 0-2. Swing and a miss. Chase the slider in the dirt. Picked up by Rivero. And he fires down to first to complete the strikeout. As Detmers has struck out four straight hitters. He now has 10 strikeouts, two outs in the sixth. The 1-2. Strike three called. Fastball right through the heart of the plate. 12 strikeouts for Detmers. It's tied a career high. Motion by Reed Detmers. And the pitch. Swing and a miss. Struck him out, a career high 13 strikeouts for Reed Detmers and 19 retired in a row. 1-2 pitch, check swing, did he? Yes, he did on appeal. James Hoy down at first, rings him up. 14 strikeouts for Reed Detmers. Two gone in the eighth.
12: Reed Detmers with that career high 14 strikeouts over the course of 8 innings. Rangers would leave the bases loaded in the ninth, and then
19: Collier, 3-2 to Peraza. Swing and a broken bat looper near second. Fielded by Foscue. Steps on the bag. On to first. Gets away from Berger. Racing home is Walton. The Angels have won the game.
12: 2-1 the final. You heard it here on ESPN Radio. Angels get their first series sweep this weekend. The Giants, the only team remaining without a series sweep on the season. Nationals edge the Braves 2-1. Braves losing consecutive home games for the first time this season. Nats are now 21-9 when scoring first on the season. Dodgers and Brewers.
20: Runners lead first and second, 3-2. Tucker swings, hits it down the right field line, a fair ball. Betts is going to touch third and come home to score. Freddie around second. He's getting waved around third. Ball comes out of the right field corner. Freddie scores standing up. And for the second time in as many days, Kyle Tucker has himself a triple. Two runs come in and the Dodgers lead it 3-1. Dodgers take a two-run lead. Andy Páez swings and hammers one. Deep left field, way back. Back and gone into the upper deck. Andy Páez drills a two-run shot for his 11th home run of the season. Wow, what a blast by Páez. The Dodgers now lead it 5-1.
12: AM 570 LA Sports 5-1 the final. Dodgers with their 17th comeback win this season. Second most in baseball behind the Braves. 18. Astros an 8-5 win over the Cubs. Their first sweep at Wrigley since 2011. Twins top the Red Sox 6-5. Sports Center all night, ESPN Radio. Vegas comes from down 3 goals to beat the Avs in game 3 of the Western Conference Final. Vegas now with a stranglehold 3-0 lead on the series. Earlier on ESPN Radio, NHL Network analyst Jason Demers.
21: There's no excuses for why Vegas is up 3-0 other than they've been the better team for longer portions of each game in this series. And you know, you can say that McCarr's a little banged up or McKinnon gets hurt, but they've just been solid up and down the lineup. You know, great contributions. William Karlsson knocks one in, who's been just a such a good add for them. He was injured all this season, comes back in. He provides them with center depth that they so sorely needed because they're asking Tomas Hertl to do so much. And in doing that, Tomas Hertl scores probably the biggest game of his playoff career, and what a goal he scores too. But, you know, I just think it's a veteran team that's battle-hardened, and there's a lot of guys that have won on this roster, and they understand the position they're in, and they understand the way they need to play, and they don't deviate from that game at all, and it's just allowed them this 3-0 lead right now.
12: Golden Knights up 3-0 in the series. Monday, the East is in the spotlight. Carolina, Montreal playing game 3. That series tied at 1. Right now, SportsCenter all night, ESPN Radio. Memorial Day weekend, long weekend for most. It's highlighted by cookouts, parades, the unofficial start of summer. It's also the weekend we pay tribute to those who have given their lives for our nation. Sunday in Charlotte, with his family there, NASCAR also paying tribute to Kyle Busch, who died Thursday at the age of 41 after his pneumonia took a sudden turn last week. Here's our Marty Smith.
0: NASCAR is a family. Might sound weird if you haven't experienced it, but it's true. It's a small community that you see more than your own spouse and kids. And when someone is hurting, the family shows up to wrap them in love. That's how it's always been. And that's what happened Sunday night in Charlotte.
1: Samantha, I want you to know that this sport stands with you, and that you and your children are NASCAR family forever.
0: Kyle Busch's family sought comfort here at the racetrack, the place that Kyle captivated us with otherworldly talent and fiery passion, where he exemplified the relentless spirit of a racer. You loved him or you hated him, but you damn sure paid attention. Because when Rowdy showed up, as he did at NASCAR tracks all over the country for 25 years, he was a threat. Sunday at Charlotte, he wasn't here. The void was palpable. The shock and sorrow still unimaginable.
22: It just hasn't sunk in. This was a guy, you know, I expected to be racing with at the end of my career. And I think a lot of people in the garage were the same way, just completely shocked.
23: A lot of the reason that it's so unbelievable is because you envision them as larger than life. So when something like this happens, it's, you're like, no, that can't be, because he was such a big figure and larger than life.
24: As I thought back through all the years racing with Kyle, I realized that he's had a pretty large direct impact to my career. It's been a great honor to be able to race with somebody like that. And I just felt like he was paving the way and exemplifying the right way to race. And I hope that I can pass those types of things on to someone else one day.
25: When I heard the news, I broke down and thought about that everything in front of me was because of him. And to be able to race and share the same racetrack, it's an incredible loss for our community and for the world.
1: Brexton and Lennox, your dad loved you with all his heart. Everyone gathered here, everybody watching on TV, and all those people up in that grandstand are your family, and we've got you. Kyle Busch is NASCAR. He was one of a kind, and there will never be another.
0: Kyle was on every mind. Rowdy was in every car. And his legacy, like so many times before, was evident in victory.
12: Memorial Day weekend, remembering Kyle Busch at the age of 41. Austin Hill was behind the wheel Sunday for RCR in the number 33 Chevrolet. He finishes 27th at the rain-shortened Coca-Cola 600. SportsCenter All Night continues. It's ESPN Radio.
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2: Laje catch and shoot, fading away. She knew that was going down. She started backpedaling towards midcourt as soon as she let it go.
3: And they went over the screen on that one. Interesting, because the other one that she hit, they went underneath.
1: Storm with a 97-85 win over the Mystic. Storm's second straight win, consecutive wins for the first time this season. Wings a 91-76 win over the Liberty. Largest road win against the Liberty in franchise history. Dream and Mercury playing a tight one.
4: Double screen. Ryan Howard up top from the wing. The three is good. You can't count out the Dream ever.
1: Ryan Howard with 21 points. And WNBA League pass as the Dream edge the Mercury 82-80. Dream winning despite trailing by 15. They're now 2-1 when trailing by 15 or more this season. Golf, Wyndham Clark shoots a final round 60, finished 30 under to win the Byron Nelson. College baseball, NCAA selection show coming up noon Eastern today. Couple of long tournament streaks expected to come to an end. Vanderbilt's 19 consecutive years, LSU's 13 straight years in the tournament, likely coming to an end. Championship Sunday, and in the Big Ten, bottom of the 11th, UCLA with the bases loaded.
5: Up and inside, almost hit him.
6: I got it. First base.
5: It did hit him. A championship winning hit by pitch.
7: For further review, the ruling of hit by pitch will stand.
5: UCLA on a walk-off review have their first Big Ten tournament championship. UCLA gets the green light to celebrate with Call a 3-2 win in 11 innings.
1: Out on the Big Ten Network, Georgia Tech captures the ACC 13-6 over North Carolina. Georgia, an 11-1 rout of Arkansas to win the SEC. NCAA selections coming out noon Eastern today. Right now, SportsCenter All Night, ESPN Radio. 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
0: Number 5.
9: Jay to the NBA. The Spurs' Victor Wembanyama beats the halftime buzzer for a 12-point lead at the break against the Thunder on ESPN Radio.
10: Now to Wemby with three at half court. He's going to pull a half court jumper. Hit it at the horn! Victor Wembanyama with a 45-footer from half court. 22 points at halftime for Wemby here in game four.
0: Number 4.
9: Heriberto Hernandez of the Marlins sends the Mets packing with a big smack on 104.3 WQAM.
5: The one pitch. Hernandez hits that one plenty deep enough. Straight Bogus. Away center.
8: Get out
5: it keeps
8: here.
5: On going. It is gone. Big Bert. A walk-off grand slam. Straight away center field. Heriberto Hernandez, the hero for the fish.
0: Number 3.
9: A college softball powerhouse, Oklahoma, ousted in the Super Regionals on ESPN.
11: And that does it. History made in Norman. Mississippi State is headed to the Women's College World Series for the first time ever. A breakthrough moment for the Bulldogs.
0: Number 2.
9: An improbable comeback by the Golden Knights as they shock the Avalanche in Game 3 of the Western Final on Fox Sports 98.9.
11: The Golden Knights will hold on for the biggest comeback win in their playoff history. The Knights win 5-3 and take a commanding 3-0 series lead against the President's Trophy-winning Avalanche.
0: Number 1.
9: History at the Brickyard, Felix Rosenqvist wins the Indianapolis 500 by 2/100ths of a second on the IMS radio network.
5: Lucas comes off of turn number 4 for the final time. Felix Rosenqvist goes to the outside. We get to the Arden Bridge, and Felix Rosenqvist gets him at the start-finish line. Felix Rosenqvist with an incredible pass at the start-finish line. He wins the 110th running of the Indianapolis 500-mile race.
1: Tight win at the Brickyard on Sunday. Tight win there. And in the Western Conference Finals, that's now a best of three. Spurs and Thunder tied 2-2. Spurs taking game four. Shai Gilgeous-Alexander held to 19 points.
6: I think they just did a good job of being the aggressors. Like, they were in us, forcing turnovers, being physical, and I don't think we applied the pressure back. And then, like, they're playing fast, getting easy buckets. They get their defense set, and, like, I don't care who you play, it's always harder to score against a set defense. So it's just, like, it's a snowball effect. But it always starts with, like, the aggression that you play with. And then they brought it on a way higher level than we did for most of the game.
1: Thunder now looking to regroup, and it's a best of three for the Western Conference Final. Dominant lead after three games. That's next as well. SportsCenter All Night continues. It's ESPN Radio.
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27: Wimby and the Spurs look to even up the Western Conference Finals.
10: 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He'll lift for Wimby. Goes up with a right hand and flushes. 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
10: 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Up down to the ice. Rebound. 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
5: 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He wins the 110th running of the Indianapolis 500-mile race.
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0: Judge hits it in the air. Deep right field. Delayed back.
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1: 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It's a three-day weekend for many. Some racing to 3 feet of bricks at Indy. Some race to Oklahoma City with wins in Game 3. Some jumped out to a three-game advantage on the ice. And the Western Conference Finals, now a sprint because it's now a best of three. Spurs took the series opener from Oklahoma City. Thunder responded with a couple of wins in the next two, Sunday, Game 4 in San Antonio, and this one would see separation early.
10: Up ahead, Jared McCain starts to the right baseline, dribbles under the basket, now turns back under, got it blocked by Vassell. Vassell into the front court. He'll lift for Wemby, goes up with a right hand and flushes. Block on one end, alley-oop on the other. Timeout, Mark Daigneault, and this place is rocking. Wemby fakes the three, drives in traffic, floats it off. No, but chased his miss off the window and guides it through.
3: He should get an assist and a bucket because he passed it to himself.
10: It's loose in the lane. It trickles near the end line where Champagne picks it up with 5 seconds to go in the half. Now to Wemby with three at half court. He's going to pull a half court jumper. Hit it at the horn! Victor Wembanyama! With a 45-footer from half court, 22 points at halftime for Wemby here in Game 4.
1: Spurs in front by a dozen at the half. They would lead by as much as 25.
10: Wemby steps into a three off the rim and glass, and down it goes. Wembanyama hits the triple. 31 for Victor, and San Antonio breathing a little more comfortably up 24.
3: Victor to the rescue.
10: Dribble handoff, Joe, knocked down. Loose ball, no whistle. Here's Castle for Wemby. Look out, folks. Wemby throws it down with a left hand.
1: Mark Castasher, PJ Carlissimo calling it right here on ESPN Radio. Spurs go on to the victory. 103-82 the final to even the series at two games apiece. Victor Wembanyama, 33 points, 8 rebounds, 5 assists in the win.
4: I don't know if I'm hard on myself. We all have high standards, you know, and I know I have a lot of responsibilities, but I'm here for it. And yeah, it was better today. It wasn't perfect, but you know, we all of us, I'm talking like the whole organizations, we're going to have to do things that are not, that we didn't sign up for, you know. I'm an employee to play basketball, but I'm not an employee to talk to whoever and find out answers to. We're all going to do things like that. And that's why, as I was saying, I need to find ways to impact the game in many areas. We didn't do nothing unexpected, but the truth is that we had never been in this kind of situation before. It was our first deficit in a playoff series, and we just responded, but it was nothing amazing. It wasn't magic. We just did what we needed to do, and the series is far from over. We got 6 more wins before we can rest.
1: Victor Wembanyama, 33 points in this one, 324 points this postseason, setting a Spurs record for most points in his first career postseason. Wembanyama joining Bill Walton in 1977 is the only players with 300 points, 150 rebounds, and 50 blocks in their first career postseason. ESPN analyst Kendrick Perkins.
7: You know, my grandparents used to always tell me, he's young, but he got an old soul, baby. And when you talk about leadership, that's the true definition of leadership. See, Wemby is not afraid of getting uncomfortable. He's not afraid of holding himself accountable and maxing out. And tonight, what we saw was a response that we expected. We saw him be a big man first and then show guard skills. When he come out with that mindset of, I'm going to dominate the paint on both ends of the floor, the Spurs are unbeatable. But when he comes out and he's timid and he's soft and he's trying to do other things as not being Wimby-type things, and that means being the most dominant player in the league, then they struggle. But tonight was one of those nights. And I also look at the 5 assists. When you're able to get yours and make guys around you better, that's called growth and that's called leadership.
6: The interesting thing here is what they did to the Thunder, because so much of that game felt like the Thunder just couldn't do anything. Why couldn't they hit anything?
7: You saw them dogs out there. You saw them dogs out there. And it started with Stephon Castle. I didn't know whether to call him a Doberman or a pit bull, the way they sicked him on SGA today. And he the one that really, yes, Wimby was the best player on the floor, but Stephon Castle actually set the tone from the jump with his physicality. To be honest, I have never seen anybody in the league be able to guard SGA 101 like we're witnessing right now in Stephon Castle. That wasn't a lot of doubling coming. That was me and you, mano y mano. Everything was tough. The catches was tough. Him getting the ball, SGA trying to get the ball up the floor was tough. He was challenging his shots without fouling. He kept them off the free throw line. All across the board, I thought Stephon Castle tonight was the unsung hero of this game, while Wimby was the best player on the floor.
1: Spurs win it 103-82, holding the Thunder to their fewest points in a game, regular season or postseason, fewest since December of 2021. Fewest points in a playoff game by the team with the best regular season record since 2013. Thunder shooting 6-for-33 from three-point range, their worst shooting percentage from three in a game this season. Coach Mark Daigneault.
8: I thought we left a lot to be desired on that end of the floor tonight. We didn't have the sharpness, force, or precision necessary to crack them, and they were really good defensively. Just their energy, their physicality. As you know, coming in, you know, like, you know, they're down and they're at home and you can kind of expect that, but it's different when you're out there. So credit them. They outplayed us tonight. But the group we had can play a lot better than we played tonight as well. When you play 12, we've played 12 playoff games. When you play 12 playoff games, they're not all going to be masterpieces. So as much as you want to win, there's nights where you just don't have it for whatever reason. And so maybe it was one of those nights, but you also can't like throw it away. You have to look at the process in a clear-eyed manner and see what corrections you can make. And I think some of the turnovers and some of the shooting was a result of the way we played and a result of the way they defended. You know, I'd never take away credit from them when they played the way they did, but it's a little bit of both probably. You know, like it wasn't our night, but at the same time, we could have been a lot better, and we need to be a lot better in game five when we want to compete in the game.
1: Spurs with a dozen turnovers in the game four loss. Shai Gilgeous-Alexander snapping a streak of 9 straight road playoff games with 20 points. Thunder losing their first road loss this postseason. They're now 5-1 on the road. Series tied at 2, Game 5 Tuesday in Oklahoma City. Tonight, Game 4 of the Eastern Conference Finals. Cavs hosting the Knicks. Cleveland trying to avoid the sweep. It's here, of course, on ESPN Radio and the ESPN app presented by Gusto. Coverage 7:30 Eastern time. Right now, SportsCenter all night. Western Conference final action on the ice as well on Sunday. Vegas taking the first two from Colorado. The Avs, though, would jump out to a 3-0 lead in Game 3 in the first period. But they play 3 periods.
9: Bounces off the glass. High slot. Coghlan chips it on. And they score! Kolasar on the doorstep. And then a big check afterwards. Mans it into it. Cole Smith gives him a shot. The Knights have tied the game. 3-3 with 7:14 to go in the second period.
11: Likely story for the Golden Knights. Now Hurdle takes a tip pass to the goal. He scores!
9: Tomas Hurdle! The fourth straight Golden Knights goal. They've got the lead here in Game 3.
1: Fox Sports 98.9. They would get the lead, and they would get the win. It's a 5-3 win in Game 3. Golden Knights now have a 3-0 series lead. Teams that take a 3-0 lead in a best-of-7 series in the round prior to the Stanley Cup Final hold an all-time series record of 49-0. Golden Knights are the 10th team in NHL history to take a 3-0 lead against the NHL's number one seed, the third over the past 8 seasons. Golden Knights get the win. The Avs take the loss. First time they've lost 3 straight in the playoff games since games 2, 3, and 4 in the 2024 second round against Dallas. they've been banged up as well. Cale Makar missed the first two games of the series, had three shots on goal returning for this one, but Nathan MacKinnon, some concern about him. He blocked a shot in the second period and played sparingly in the third. ESPN's Emily Kaplan.
13: When I walked into the Avs locker room after the game, it was one of the most somber rooms I can remember in a while, especially for a series that's not over yet. Nathan MacKinnon was not in there when I walked in, and after the game, Coach Jared Bednar did not have any update on his status. But in speaking to the players, you could tell they knew this was a significant injury. I think they knew right away when he finally did get out there on the power play and he wasn't in his regular position, was just patrolling the blue line. It just felt like a gut punch to these guys. After getting Cale Makar, their star back, they lose another star. Bednar described the emotions as low as they can get, he said, because it's as big of a hill as you have to climb, but that's what the next 24 to 36 hours are for, so that they can regroup.
1: Avs Golden Knights play game four on Tuesday. We'll see it on ESPN. Right now, SportsCenter All Night. Ice hockey, sure, but Memorial Day weekend, synonymous with auto racing. Indy 500 at the Brickyard, and NASCAR's longest race of the season, Coca-Cola's 600, although they didn't quite get all 600 miles in.
14: As we are coming to the red flag as the field comes onto pit road behind the Toyota Camry, that number 7 freeway insurance car of Daniel Suarez is leading the way under a hard rain here in Charlotte. Daniel Suarez is the winner of the Coca-Cola 600. He leans against his race car with his team, crying here at Charlotte Motor Speedway as he is now a winner. Suarez puts on the number 8 hat of Kyle Busch, one of his former teammates and mentors, as Daniel Suarez was coming up not only through stock car racing, but in America.
1: Performance Racing Network with the call. They made it just under 560 miles of the scheduled 600, rain hitting Charlotte around 11:30 p.m. Eastern time, and NASCAR scrapped the final 27 laps. That gave the win to Daniel Suarez, an emotional win, as you heard. NASCAR honoring the memory of Kyle Busch, who died Thursday after a stunning turn of his pneumonia at the age of 41. Austin Hill stepped into the number 33 Chevy, finished 27th for Richard Childress Racing. As for Suarez, he led just 17 of the 373 laps that were run, picks up his first win of the season and the third of his career on the Cup Series. Denny Hamlin led 75 laps. He finishes second. Earlier in the day Sunday, they went green at the Brickyard. They did get in all 500 of their scheduled miles.
5: Lucas comes off of turn number 4 for the final time. Felix Rosenquist goes to the outside. We get to the Arden Bridge, and Felix Rosenquist gets him at the start-finish line. Felix Rosenquist with an incredible pass at the start-finish line. He wins the 110th running of the Indianapolis 500-mile race.
1: IMS Radio Network, 70 lead changes on Sunday at Indy. That's a record. Felix Rosenquist winning the closest Indy 500 all time. Wins by 23,000ths of a second.
15: It was the gnarliest last lap ever. I think it turned out perfectly that I fell back to third and I got a little bit of a run and I just stayed flat on the outside. And, you know, I never done that before. It was just, you know, full throttle and I hope for the best. And it was just enough to get that little toe from David and get me over the line a little bit ahead of it. So, yeah, great job, the whole team, MyShank Racing, Honda, SiriusXM, and all our partners to, you know, making us able to do this. And I also want to thank my fellow drivers for, you know, showing a lot of respect on track and allowing that great racing for the fans, because, you know, I think in many cases that would have ended in the wall. So, yeah, thanks to David and Marcus and Pod. I know they're probably bummed, and they're all good friends of mine, but it was incredible racing against them.
16: Well, for folks that don't know, these people down here certainly know, but the sports audience might not know, your career hadn't been what you wanted it to be. This is not a team that people talk about with the Penske's and the Ganassi's. To do it where you are in your career and your life and with this team, what does that mean to you?
15: Everything. You know, this team is like family. You know, they signed me in 24 when things were probably not looking great. And but we're here to win, man. We don't want to be just a competitor. We've been growing and we've been, you know, putting a lot of effort in the last couple of years. And here we've been a contender here for the last three. And You know, this is actually the second win for my Shank Racing, which is crazy. Elio won it back in 21, and I won it now in 26. And I'm just so pleased for all the people who are working on the team. It's over 100 people that make this happen. And I'm just the one that, you know, gets the luxury to finish it off. But it takes an army for sure, and I'm so thankful.
1: Felix Rosenquist with our Ryan McGee. Fifth time the Indy 500 was won with a last lap pass. Catherine Legg finished last, 33rd at Indy after being involved in a wreck after completing just 17 of the 200 laps. Then it was off to Carolina. She did do the Indy Charlotte double, finished 31st at Charlotte, 12 laps down. Straight ahead, a walk-off day on this Memorial Day weekend. SportsCenter All Night continues. It's ESPN Radio.
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3: Mississippi State is headed to the Women's College World Series for the first time ever. A breakthrough moment for the Bulldogs.
1: They take the best of three on Sunday in Game 3 to win the Super Regional in Norman. It's a 6-0 shutout of the Sooners. Mississippi State advancing to the Women's College World Series for the first time in program history. Oklahoma shut out for the first time since 2019. Shut out at home for the first time since 2015. Delaney Everett got her first start of the season on only her third career shutout. How's she feeling?
4: I have no idea. This is insane. This is literally everything that we have worked for. If you listen to Ricketts and her press conferences, we're priming the pump. We're getting ready for May. This team is built for May. We got all the weapons that we need, and we're just rolling right now.
6: Delaney, the resilience that you have had throughout your career, the loss of your father, the injuries, the surgeries, just describe the moment and how special it is.
4: Today is my mom and dad's anniversary, and this was for them. This is for them.
10: I know your father, Brandon, looking down and smiling on you right now. When everyone is saying that you all are unseated or the underdogs here, what type of fight and bark did you show the nation that you had today?
4: An underdog is still a freaking dog. That's what I'm talking about. We knew it. We were on the bus.

0: You have an opportunity now to go win another national championship. What did you learn from that run last year that you can take to Oklahoma City here in a few days?
1: That we're resilient, that we're going to do whatever it takes. It showed last Supers, it showed this Supers, we're resilient.
2: Four of the top five seeds heading to Oklahoma City. Oklahoma, the lone that is not. Alabama, Texas, Nebraska, Arkansas, all headed to OKC. 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Staying on the diamond, Major League Baseball. Marlins, Mets, scoreless.
3: The one pitch. Hernandez hits that one plenty deep enough. Straight ball away, good. Center.
4: Get out
3: it
4: of
3: keeps
4: here.
3: On going. It is gone. Big Bert. A walk-off grand slam. Straight away, center field. Heriberto Hernandez, the hero for the fish.
2: He entered the game as a pinch hitter in the seventh, had the walk-off grand slam in the ninth. Marlins beat the Mets 4-0, 104-3 WQAM. Marlins first sweep over the Mets since 2019. In New York, Yankees, Rays, the other New York team, also hadn't scored. Yankees and Rays scoreless through the first 8.5 innings.
5: Kelly deals to Judge. Judge hits it in the air. Deep right field. Delayed back.
2: It sounded on the YES Network. Judge had no homers in his previous 11 games, had the two-run walk-off shot, snapping that 11-game drought.
6: All right, Aaron, you're trying to get away from me, but you were the guy that ended this one. When you step up to the plate there in that ninth inning, do you have in your mind you are ending this with one swing of the bat?
7: Man, what a roar, what a roar. I appreciate y'all staying. I know it's some bad weather, but just trying to, oh my goodness.
6: Tried to hang in there with you, but I thought I'd let you have that one by yourself. Hey, just, you know, it's been a kind of weird day here with all the rain, but I'm assuming that still feels good knowing what it means.
7: Always. This day was made for a Yankee. You know, it's bad weather. Going to go and we get to tough pitching staff, and, you know, the boys stayed locked in, you know, especially with the energy out of this crowd. I know y'all probably didn't want to be here, but I appreciate it. I appreciate it.
6: How would you describe what it feels like to walk it off here at Yankee Stadium, your fourth career walk-off home run?
7: There's nothing better. You know, I've been trying to get something going here. You know, the guys in front of me have been having great at-bats, getting on base. So, you know, sometimes you got to step up the plate and finish it.
6: You had a single there in the first inning. Obviously, the meaningful one there in the ninth. Just what clicked for you in that at-bat? What were you looking for?
7: Just get something out over the heart of the plate and don't try to do too much. So Grisham worked a great at-bat in front of me and kept my job simple.
2: And the Yankees walk it off on the two-run home run. Tigers, a 4-1 win over the Orioles in game two of their doubleheader to snap an 8-game losing streak. The streak reached 8 because of the first game of the doubleheader.
8: The 0-2. Couser gets into one. Right field and fairly deep. Perez is back. He's on a road! Colton Couser, the hero in game one! Unbelievable! To the bleachers in right center! And the Orioles have won it! That winds up in the seats.
2: WBAL with the call. Orioles a 5-3 win over the Tigers. Down to a best of three. That's next. SportsCenter All Night continues. It's ESPN Radio.
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14: Downs! Spurs needed a win to avoid a 3-1 hole, and they locked down the Oklahoma City Thunder defensively. San Antonio routes OKC 103-82, and this series is tied at 2 as the Western Conference Finals heads north to OKC.
15: Mark Kestisher here on ESPN Radio. 103-82 as the Spurs dominate. Victor Wembanyama had 33 points in the win. Spurs holding the Thunder to 82 points, their fewest in a game since 2021. Spurs coach Mitch Johnson.
16: I think it was the combination of the physicality and resistance along with the discipline and connectivity to still be together in team defense, not just trying to take one guy out or worried about what you were doing with your own matchup. I thought the guys did a great job again of just being connected where you're in team defense, and there are times, depending on the situation and the spacing and the circumstances, where you have to continue to move as the play unfolds and develops. And I thought we did a good job of being in, showing the crowd, but then also making appropriate reads and movements off that. And those guys did a heck of a job, obviously, with their dynamic ability on that end to lead that, I guess you could say, just in terms of the resistance and the physicality and trying to make them take tough shots without fouling.
15: Holding SGA to his sixth game under 20 points over the course of the last two seasons. Five of those six have been in the playoffs. Spurs get the win. They even the series at 2 games apiece. You heard it here on ESPN Radio. Mark Kestisher, PJ Carlissimo have the call for us back to San Antonio. Mark?
9: Jay, thank you very much. We know there'll be a Game 6 here in San Antonio coming up on Thursday. It's a best-of-three series, PJ. That was an impressive win. Had to have it. Didn't want to go to OKC down 3-1. San Antonio locked up OKC to win Game 4.
17: Yeah, I tell you what, very, very impressive win, particularly on the defensive end, particularly from Victor Wembanyama. Again, I mean, he is just such a factor. I'm looking at the stat sheet now, Kesty. He's got a number in every single category going across from field goals all the way through to points. Victor Wembanyama has filled his stat sheet up. The good news, if you're Mitch Johnson and Mark Daigneault, Shai Gilgeous-Alexander played 31 minutes plus. Victor played 31 minutes plus. So the two superstars got a little bit of rest tonight. San Antonio got much more help from their bench. It wasn't necessarily good shooting help. As a team, they shot under 40%. If you said before this game started, Kesty, that the Spurs are going to shoot 39% from the field and 27 from the three-point line, I would not have liked their chances.
9: I agree.
17: But they held OKC to 33% from the field and an unheard of 18% from the three-point line. They did dominate the paint, 50-36. They beat them on second-chance points, San Antonio 17-14. And fast break points was also significant, 18-7. Spurs got the tempo that they wanted from this game tonight, and they took better care of the ball, only 13 turnovers. That's their low by far for this series. And meantime, they forced 20 turnovers from OKC.
9: That's a big number. They played much better defense. The officials let them play in a physical game, and San Antonio won the physicality battle, and Victor Wembanyama also was able to get the basketball a lot closer to the rim than he had been the previous
17: two. No question. He was able to exert his physicality and his strength and do a nice job. He also got 8 boards. He got 5 assists. He blocked 3 shots. He had 2 steals. I mean, what didn't he do? He would have been available if it had gotten close to put him back in, but both coaches were content to keep their superstars on the bench for most of the fourth quarter.
9: How good was San Antonio's defense? They held the Thunder 40 points below their average of the first 3 games of the season. San Antonio is even the Western Conference Finals, 2 games apiece, Game 5 in Oklahoma City, coming up Tuesday night here on ESPN Radio. Final score, Spurs 103, the Thunder 82. For PJ Carlesimo, I'm Mark Kestisher right here on your home for the NBA, ESPN Radio, and the ESPN app. Let's go back to our pal Jay Reynolds in the studio.
15: All right, Mark, as you mentioned, Game 5 Tuesday for the West, Monday Game 4 for the Eastern Conference Finals. Knicks going for a sweep of the Cavs. They've won 10 straight postseason games. 9 of their 11 playoff wins have been by double digits, and the 2 losses have been by a total of 2 points. ESPN's Tim Bontemps.
18: I mean, it's pretty crazy to see them ripping off win after win. I believe they've won 5 consecutive road games by double digits in the playoffs. I mean, most teams don't play 10 playoff games in one season, let alone win 10 in a season, let alone win 10 in a row in a season. So, I mean, it's been a remarkable month in which they have not lost a playoff game, which is pretty incredible. And at this point, I expect them to win tomorrow and make it to the NBA Finals. And whether they can close this out by beating what's going to be an awfully good team, whoever comes out of the other series, this has been a remarkable stretch of play. And I think really, you know, validates and justifies the moves that were made to put this group together.
19: Tim, to that point, why is this team so equipped to do what it's doing right now?
18: I think the biggest thing that it has going for it is, you know, for so much of the time this group has been together, it has felt like a bit of a combination that's less than the sum of its parts, right? Like, they have a lot of really talented players, and they hadn't seemingly quite figured out how to make all the pieces fit in a way that optimized everybody. And that has changed over the last month. Like, these guys have all just found ways to kind of click into place in an optimal manner. And the result has been a pretty overpowering group that is well-balanced at both ends and has been taking apart the competition for weeks.
20: New York can sweep. They would be off until June 3rd, which would be game 1 of the NBA Finals. So how important is it for New York to actually sweep Cleveland?
18: Very. I would say it's very important. You don't want to play extra games in the playoffs, right? it's very hard to recover from blowing games you have in the bag, right? And it's very hard to recover from extending playoff series unnecessarily because the games add up. It's more opportunities for guys to get hurt or for other bad things to happen. It's a chance for a Cavs team that is very talented to start to get hot and rip off a couple games. Like, you know, the Cavs certainly could win a couple games and make this series interesting. I mean, they're up 20 in the fourth quarter in game one. They missed every three basically in game two. Last night they didn't play great, but they were still hanging around most of the game. So, you know, if they get a win in tomorrow in game four and get some pressure taken off of them, they could start to make things a little dicey for the Knicks, and all of a sudden the Knicks are feeling some heat. So I think they need to slam the door tomorrow and sit back and wait and have another 8 or 9 days to get fully ready for whoever's coming out of the other series, because that is going to be a different level of challenge. They're going to need to have all their ducks in a row if they want any chance to win.
15: Game four of the Eastern Conference Finals tonight. Cavs hosting the Knicks. Cleveland trying to avoid a sweep. We'll have it. Coverage 7:30 Eastern here on ESPN Radio and the ESPN app. Back to the diamond and some domination on the mound.
0: The 0-2. Swing and a miss. Chase the slider in the dirt. Picked up by Rivero. And he fires down to first to complete the strikeout. As Detmers has struck out four straight hitters. He now has 10 strikeouts, two outs in the sixth. The 1-2. Strike three called. Fastball right through the heart of the plate. 12 strikeouts for Detmers. It's tied a career high. Motion by Reed Detmers. And the pitch. Swing and a miss. Struck him out, a career high 13 strikeouts for Reed Detmers, and 19 retired in a row. 1-2 pitch, check swing. Did he? Yes, he did on appeal. James Hoy down at first rings him up. 14 strikeouts for Reed Detmers. Two gone in the eighth.
15: Reed Detmers with that career high 14 strikeouts over the course of eight innings. Rangers would leave the bases loaded in the ninth, and then
0: Collier. 3-2 to Peraza. Swing and a broken bat looper near second. Fielded by Foscue. Steps on the bag. On to first. Gets away from Berger. Racing home is Walton. The Angels have won the game.
15: 2-1 the final. You heard it here on ESPN Radio. Angels get their first series sweep this weekend. The Giants, the only team remaining without a series sweep on the season. Nationals edge the Braves 2-1. Braves losing consecutive home games for the first time this season. Nats are now 21-9 when scoring first on the season. Dodgers and Brewers.
21: Runners lead first and second, 3-2. Tucker swings, hits it down the right field line, a fair ball. Betts is going to touch third and come home to score. Freddie around second. He's getting waved around third. Ball comes out of the right field corner. Freddie scores standing up. And for the second time in as many days, Kyle Tucker has himself a triple. Two runs come in and the Dodgers lead it 3-1. Dodgers take a two-run lead. Andy Páez swings and hammers one. Deep left field, way back. Back and gone into the upper deck. Andy Páez drills a two-run shot for his 11th home run of the season. Wow, what a blast by Páez. The Dodgers now lead it 5-1.
15: AM 570 LA Sports, 5-1 the final. Dodgers with their 17th comeback win this season. Second most in baseball behind the Braves, 18. Astros, an 8-5 win over the Cubs. Their first sweep at Wrigley since 2011. Twins top the Red Sox 6-5. SportsCenter all night, ESPN Radio. Vegas comes from down 3 goals to beat the Avs in game 3 of the Western Conference Final. Vegas now with a stranglehold 3-0 lead on the series. Earlier on ESPN Radio, NHL Network analyst Jason Demers.
22: There's no excuses for why Vegas is up 3-0 other than they've been the better team for longer portions of each game in this series. And you know, you can say that McCarr's a little banged up or McKinnon gets hurt, but they've just been solid up and down the lineup. You know, great contributions. William Karlsson knocks one in, who's been just such a good add for them. He was injured all this season, comes back in. He provides them with center depth that they so sorely needed because they're asking Tomas Hertl to do so much. And in doing that, Tomas Hertl scores probably the biggest game of his playoff career, and what a goal he scores, too. But, you know, I just think it's a veteran team that's battle-hardened, and there's a lot of guys that have won on this roster. And, they understand the position they're in, and they understand the way they need to play, and they don't deviate from that game at all, and it's just allowed them this 3-0 lead right now.
15: Golden Knights up 3-0 in the series. Monday, the East is in the spotlight. Carolina, Montreal playing game 3. That series tied at 1. Right now, SportsCenter all night, ESPN Radio. Memorial Day weekend, long weekend for most. It's highlighted by cookouts, parades, the unofficial start of summer. It's also the weekend we pay tribute to those who have given their lives for our nation. Sunday in Charlotte, with his family there, NASCAR also paying tribute to Kyle Busch, who died Thursday at the age of 41 after his pneumonia took a sudden turn last week. Here's our Marty Smith.
1: NASCAR is a family. Might sound weird if you haven't experienced it, but it's true. It's a small community that you see more than your own spouse and kids. And when someone is hurting, the family shows up to wrap them in love. That's how it's always been. And that's what happened Sunday night in Charlotte.
2: Samantha, I want you to know that this sport stands with you, and that you and your children are NASCAR family forever.
1: Kyle Busch's family sought comfort here at the racetrack, the place that Kyle captivated us with otherworldly talent and fiery passion, where he exemplified the relentless spirit of a racer. You loved him or you hated him, but you damn sure paid attention. Because when Rowdy showed up, as he did at NASCAR tracks all over the country for 25 years, he was a threat. Sunday at Charlotte, he wasn't here. The void was palpable. The shock and sorrow still unimaginable.
3: It just hasn't sunk in. This was a guy, you know, I expected to be racing with at the end of my career, and I think a lot of people in the garage were the same way, just completely shocked.
23: A lot of the reason that it's so unbelievable is because you envision them as larger than life. So when something like this happens, it's, you're like, no, that can't be, because he was such a big figure and larger than life.
24: As I thought back through all the years racing with Kyle, I realized that he's had a pretty large direct impact to my career. It's been a great honor to be able to race with somebody like that, and I just felt like he was paving the way and exemplifying the right way to race, and I hope that I can pass those types of things on to someone else one day.
25: When I heard the news, I broke down and thought about that everything in front of me was because of him. And to be able to race and share the same racetrack, it's an incredible loss for our community and for the world.
2: Brexton and Lennox, your dad loved you with all his heart. Everyone gathered here, everybody watching on TV, and all those people up in that grandstand are your family, and we've got you. Kyle Busch is NASCAR. He was one of a kind, and there will never be another.
1: Kyle was on every mind. Rowdy was in every car. And his legacy, like so many times before, was evident in victory.
15: Memorial Day weekend, remembering Kyle Busch at the age of 41. Austin Hill was behind the wheel Sunday for RCR in the number 33 Chevrolet. He finishes 27th at the rain-shortened Coca-Cola 600. SportsCenter All Night continues. It's ESPN Radio.
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2: Laje catch and shoot, fading away. She knew that was going down. She started backpedaling towards midcourt as soon as she let it go.
3: And they went over the screen on that one. Interesting, because the other one that she hit, they went underneath.
1: Storm with a 97-85 win over the Mystics. Storm's second straight win, consecutive wins for the first time this season. Wings a 91-76 win over the Liberty. Largest road win against the Liberty in franchise history. Dream and Mercury playing a tight one.
4: Double screen. Ryan Howard up top from the wing. The three is good. You can't count out the Dream ever.
1: Ryan Howard with 21 points. And WNBA League passes the Dream. Edge the Mercury 82-80. Dream winning despite trailing by 15. They're now 2-1 when trailing by 15 or more this season. Golf, Wyndham Clark shoots a final round 60, finished 30 under to win the Byron Nelson. College baseball, NCAA selection show coming up noon Eastern today. Couple of long tournament streaks expected to come to an end. Vanderbilt's 19 consecutive years, LSU's 13 straight years in the tournament, likely coming to an end. Championship Sunday, and in the Big Ten, bottom of the 11th, UCLA with the bases loaded.
5: Up and inside, almost hit him.
6: I got it. 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
5: It did hit him. A championship winning hit by pitch.
7: For further review, the ruling of hit by pitch will stand.
5: UCLA on a walk-off review have their first Big Ten tournament championship. UCLA gets the green light to celebrate with Call a 3-2 win in 11 innings.
1: Have it on the Big Ten Network. Georgia Tech captures the ACC 13-6 over North Carolina. Georgia, an 11-1 rout of Arkansas to win the SEC. NCAA selections coming out noon Eastern today. Right now, SportsCenter All Night, ESPN Radio. 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
9: Jay to the NBA. The Spurs' Victor Wembanyama beats the halftime buzzer for a 12-point lead at the break against the Thunder on ESPN Radio.
10: Now to Wemby with three at half court. He's going to pull a half court jumper. Hit it at the horn! Victor Wembanyama with a 45-footer from half court. 22 points at halftime for Wemby here in game four.
0: Number 4.
9: Heriberto Hernandez of the Marlins sends the Mets packing with a big smack on 104.3 WQAM.
5: Go one pitch. Hernandez hits that one plenty deep enough. Straight Bogus. Away center.
8: Get out
5: it
8: of
5: keeps
8: here.
5: On going. It is gone.
8: Big Bert. A walk-off grand slam. Straight away center field. Heriberto Hernandez, the hero for the fish.
0: Number 3.
9: A college softball powerhouse, Oklahoma, ousted in the Super Regionals on ESPN.
11: And that does it. History made in Norman. Mississippi State is headed to the Women's College World Series for the first time ever. A breakthrough moment for the Bulldogs.
0: Number 2.
9: An improbable comeback by the Golden Knights as they shock the Avalanche in Game 3 of the Western Final on Fox Sports 98.9.
11: The Golden Knights will hold on for the biggest comeback win in their playoff history. The Knights win 5-3 and take a commanding 3-0 series lead against the President's Trophy winning Avalanche.
0: Number 1.
9: History at the Brickyard. Felix Rosenqvist wins the Indianapolis 500 by 0.02 of a second on the IMS radio network.
5: Lucas comes off of turn number 4 for the final time. Felix Rosenqvist goes to the outside. We get to the yard of bricks, and Felix Rosenqvist gets him at the start-finish line. Felix Rosenqvist with an incredible pass at the start-finish line. He wins the 110th running of the Indianapolis 500-mile race.
1: Tight win at the Brickyard on Sunday. Tight win there. And in the Western Conference Finals, that's now a best of three. Spurs and Thunder tied 2-2. Spurs taking game four. Shai Gilgeous-Alexander held to 19 points.
6: I think they just did a good job of being the aggressors. Like, they were in us, forcing turnovers, being physical, and I don't think we applied the pressure back. And then, like, they're playing fast, getting easy buckets. They get their defense set, and, like, I don't care who you play, it's always harder to score against a set defense. So it's just, like, it's a snowball effect. But it always starts with, like, the aggression that you play with. And then they brought it on a way higher level than we did for most of the game.
1: Thunder now looking to regroup, and it's a best of three for the Western Conference Final. Dominant lead after three games. That's next as well. SportsCenter All Night continues. It's ESPN Radio.
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5: 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He wins the 110th running of the Indianapolis 500-mile race.
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6: Judge hits it in the air. Deep right field. Delayed back. Game over!
7: If I'm LeBron James, I'm looking at this team. Do you want to play with James Harden in your last year? It's one thing to deal with that when it's Luka and he can put up 35 on the other side. it's like somebody can put up with some bad attitude from an ugly dude.
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8: Three is a magic number. 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It's a three-day weekend for many. Some racing to 3 feet of bricks at Indy. Some race to Oklahoma City with wins in Game 3. Some jumped out to a three-game advantage on the ice. And the Western Conference Finals, now a sprint because it's now a best of three. Spurs took the series opener from Oklahoma City. Thunder responded with a couple of wins in the next two, Sunday, Game 4 in San Antonio, and this one would see separation early.
3: Up ahead, Jared McCain starts to the right baseline, dribbles under the basket, now turns back under, got it blocked by Vassell. Vassell into the front court. He'll lift for Wimby, goes up with a right hand and flushes. Block on one end, alley-oop on the other. Timeout, Mark Daigneault, and this place is rocking. Wimby fakes the three, drives in traffic, floats it off. No, but chased his miss off the window and guides it through.
9: He should get an assist and a bucket because he passed it to himself.
3: It's loose in the lane. It trickles near the end line where Champagne picks it up with 5 seconds to go in the half. Now to Wimby with three at half court. He's going to pull a half court jumper. Hit it at the horn! Victor Wembanyama with a 45-footer from half court, 22 points at halftime for Wemby here in Game 4.
8: Spurs in front by a dozen at the half. They would lead by as much as 25.
3: Wemby steps into a three off the rim and glass, and down it goes. Wembanyama hits the triple. 31 for Victor, and San Antonio breathing a little more comfortably, up 24.
9: Victor to the rescue.
3: Dribble handoff, Joe, knocked down, loose ball, no whistle. Here's Castle for Wemby. Look out, folks. Wemby throws it down with a left hand.
8: Mark Castishere, PJ Carlissimo calling it right here on ESPN Radio. Spurs go on to the victory. 103-82 the final to even the series at two games apiece. Victor Wembanyama, 33 points, 8 rebounds, 5 assists in the win.
10: I don't know if I'm hard on myself. We all have high standards, you know, and I know I have a lot of responsibilities, but I'm here for it. And yeah, it was better today. It wasn't perfect, but you know, we all of us, I'm talking like the whole organizations, we're going to have to do things that are not, that we didn't sign up for, you know. I'm an employee to play basketball, but I'm not an employee to talk to whoever and find out answers to. We're all going to do things like that. And that's why, as I was saying, I need to find ways to impact the game in many areas. We didn't do nothing unexpected, but the truth is that we had never been in this kind of situation before. It was our first deficit in a playoff series, and we just responded, but it was nothing amazing. It wasn't magic. We just did what we needed to do, and the series is far from over. We got 6 more wins before we can rest.
8: Victor Wembanyama, 33 points in this one, 324 points this postseason, setting a Spurs record for most points in his first career postseason Wembanyama joining Bill Walton in 1977 as the only players with 300 points, 150 rebounds, and 50 blocks in their first career postseason. ESPN analyst Kendrick Perkins.
11: You know, my grandparents used to always tell me, he's young, but he got an old soul, baby. And when you talk about leadership, that's the true definition of leadership. See, Wemby is not afraid of getting uncomfortable. He's not afraid of holding himself accountable and maxing out. And tonight, what we saw was a response that we expected. We saw him be a big man first and then show guard skills. When he come out with that mindset of I'm going to dominate the paint on both ends of the floor, the Spurs are unbeatable. But when he comes out and he's timid and he's soft and he's trying to do other things as not being Wemby type things, and that means being the most dominant player in the league, then they struggle. But tonight was one of those nights. And I also look at the 5 assists. When you're able to get yours and make guys around you better, that's called growth and that's called leadership.
12: The interesting thing here is what they did to the Thunder, because so much of that game felt like the Thunder just couldn't do anything. Why couldn't they hit anything?
11: You saw them dogs out there. And it started with Stephon Castle. I didn't know whether to call him a Doberman or a pit bull, the way they sicked him on SGA today. And he the one that really, yes, Wemby was the best player on the floor, but Stephon Castle actually set the tone from the jump with his physicality. To be honest, I have never seen anybody in the league be able to guard SGA 101 like we're witnessing right now in Stephon Castle. That wasn't a lot of doubling coming. That was me and you, mano y mano. Everything was tough. The catches was tough. Him getting the ball, SGA trying to get the ball up the floor was tough. He was challenging his shots without fouling. He kept them off the free throw line. All across the board, I thought Stephon Castle tonight was the unsung hero of this game, while Wemby was the best player on the floor.
8: Spurs win it 103-82, holding the Thunder to their fewest points in a game, regular season or postseason, fewest since December of 2021. Fewest points in a playoff game by the team with the best regular season record since 2013. Thunder shooting 6 for 33 from three-point range, their worst shooting percentage from three in a game this season. Coach Mark Daigneault.
13: I thought we left a lot to be desired on that end of the floor tonight. We didn't have the sharpness, force, or precision necessary to crack them. And they were really good defensively. Just their energy, their physicality. As you know, coming in, you know, like, you know, they're down and they're at home. And you can kind of expect that, but it's different when you're out there. So credit them. They outplayed us tonight. But the group we had can play a lot better than we played tonight as well. When you play 12, we've played 12 playoff games. When you play 12 playoff games, they're not all going to be masterpieces. So as much as you want to win, there's nights where you just don't have it for whatever reason. And so maybe it was one of those nights, but you also can't like throw it away. You have to look at the process in a clear-eyed manner and see what corrections you can make. And I think some of the turnovers and some of the shooting was a result of the way we played and a result of the way they defended. You know, I'd never take away credit from them when they played the way they did, but it's a little bit of both probably. You know, like it wasn't our night, but at the same time, we could have been a lot better, and we need to be a lot better in game 5 when we want to compete in the game.
8: Spurs with a dozen turnovers in the game 4 loss. Shai Gilgeous-Alexander snapping a streak of 9 straight road playoff games with 20 points. Thunder losing their first road loss this postseason. They're now 5-1 on the road. Series tied at 2, Game 5 Tuesday in Oklahoma City. Tonight, Game 4 of the Eastern Conference Finals. Cavs hosting the Knicks. Cleveland trying to avoid the sweep. It's here, of course, on ESPN Radio and the ESPN app presented by Gusto. Coverage 7:30 Eastern time. Right now, SportsCenter all night. Western Conference final action on the ice as well on Sunday. Vegas taking the first two from Colorado. The Avs, though, would jump out to a 3-0 lead in Game 3 in the first period. But they play 3 periods.
14: Bounces off the glass. High slot. Coghlan chips it on. And they score! Kolasar on the doorstep. And then a big check afterwards. Mans it into it. Cole Smith gives him a shot. The Knights have tied the game. 3-3 with 7:14 to go in the second period.
15: Unlikely story for the Golden Knights. Now Hurdle takes a tip pass to the goal. He scores! Tomas Hurdle! The fourth straight Golden Knights goal. They've got
8: Fox Sports 98.9. They would get the lead, and they would get the win. It's a 5-3 win in Game 3. Golden Knights now have a 3-0 series lead. Teams that take a 3-0 lead in a best-of-seven series in the round prior to the Stanley Cup Final hold an all-time series record of 49-0. Golden Knights are the 10th team in NHL history to take a 3-0 lead against the NHL's number one seed, the third over the past 8 seasons. Golden Knights get the win. The Avs take the loss. First time they've lost 3 straight in the playoff games since games 2, 3, and 4 in the 2024 second round against Dallas. They've been banged up as well. Cale Makar missed the first 2 games of the series, had 3 shots on goal returning for this one, but Nathan MacKinnon, some concern about him. He blocked a shot in the second period and played sparingly in the third. ESPN's Emily Kaplan.
16: When I walked into the Avs locker room after the game, it was one of the most somber rooms I can remember in a while, especially for a series that's not over yet. Nathan MacKinnon was not in there when I walked in, and after the game, Coach Jared Bednar did not have any update on his status. But in speaking to the players, you could tell they knew this was a significant injury. I think they knew right away when he finally did get out there on the power play and he wasn't in his regular position, was just patrolling the blue line. It just felt like a gut punch to these guys. After getting Cale Makar, their star back, they lose another star. Bednar described the emotions as low as they can get, he said, because it's as big of a hill as you have to climb, but that's what the next 24 to 36 hours are for, so that they can regroup.
8: Avs Golden Knights play game 4 on Tuesday. We'll see it on ESPN. Right now, SportsCenter all night. Ice hockey, sure, but Memorial Day weekend, synonymous with auto racing. Indy 500 at the Brickyard, and NASCAR's longest race of the season, Coca-Cola's 600, although they didn't quite get all 600 miles in.
17: As we are coming to the red flag as the field comes onto pit road behind the Toyota Camry, that number 7 freeway insurance car of Daniel Suarez is leading the way under a hard rain here in Charlotte. Daniel Suarez is the winner of the Coca-Cola 600. He leans against his race car with his team, crying here at Charlotte Motor Speedway as he is now a winner. Suarez puts on the number 8 hat of Kyle Busch, one of his former teammates and mentors, as Daniel Suarez was coming up not only through stock car racing, but in America.
8: Performance Racing Network with the call. They made it just under 560 miles of the scheduled 600, rain hitting Charlotte around 11:30 p.m. Eastern time, and NASCAR scrapped the final 27 laps. That gave the win to Daniel Suarez, an emotional win, as you heard. NASCAR honoring the memory of Kyle Busch, who died Thursday after a stunning turn of his pneumonia at the age of 41. Austin Hill stepped into the number 33 Chevy, finished 27th for Richard Childress Racing. As for Suarez, he led just 17 of the 373 laps that were run, picks up his first win of the season and the third of his career on the Cup Series. Denny Hamlin led 75 laps. He finishes second. Earlier in the day Sunday, they went green at the Brickyard. They did get in all 500 of their scheduled miles.
5: Lucas comes off of turn number 4 for the final time. Felix Rosenquist goes to the outside. We get to the Arden Bridge, and Felix Rosenquist gets him at the start-finish line. Felix Rosenquist with an incredible pass at the start-finish line. He wins the 110th running of the Indianapolis 500-mile race.
8: IMS Radio Network, 70 lead changes on Sunday at Indy. That's a record. Felix Rosenquist winning the closest Indy 500 all time. Wins by 23 thousandths of a second.
18: It was the gnarliest last lap ever. I think it turned out perfectly that I fell back to third and I got a little bit of a run and I just stayed flat on the outside. And, you know, I never done that before. It was just, you know, full throttle and I hope for the best. And it was just enough to get that little toe from David and get me over the line a little bit ahead of it. So, yeah, great job, the whole team, Mayashank Racing, Honda, SiriusXM, and all our partners to, you know, making us able to do this. And I also want to thank my fellow drivers for, you know, showing a lot of respect on track and allowing that great racing for the fans, because, you know, I think in many cases that would have ended in the wall. So, yeah, thanks to David and Marcus and Pod. I know they're probably bummed, and they're all good friends of mine, but it was incredible racing against them.
19: Well, for folks that don't know, These people down here certainly know, but the sports audience might not know. Your career hadn't been what you wanted it to be. This is not a team that people talk about with the Penske's and the Ganassi's. To do it where you are in your career and your life and with this team, what does that mean to you?
18: Everything. You know, this team is like family. You know, they signed me in 24 when things were probably not looking great. But we're here to win, man. We don't want to be just a competitor. We've been growing and we've been, you know, putting a lot of effort in the last couple of years. And here we've been a contender here for the last three. And this is actually the second win for my Shank Racing, which is crazy. Elliot won it back in 21, and I won it now in 26. And I'm just so pleased for all the people working on the team. It's over 100 people that make this happen, and I'm just the one that, you know, gets the luxury to finish it off. But it takes an army for sure, and I'm so thankful.
8: Felix Rosenquist with our Ryan McGee. Fifth time the Indy 500 was won with a last lap pass. Catherine Legg finished last, 33rd at Indy after being involved in a wreck after completing just 17 of the 200 laps. Then it was off to Carolina. She did do the Indy Charlotte double, finished 31st at Charlotte, 12 laps down. Straight ahead, a walk-off day on this Memorial Day weekend. SportsCenter All Night continues. It's ESPN Radio.
1: 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Up 3-0, can the Knicks sweep their way into the NBA Finals? 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
6: Mississippi State is headed to the Women's College World Series for the first time ever. A breakthrough moment for the Bulldogs.
8: They take the best of three on Sunday in Game 3 to win the Super Regional in Norman. It's a 6-0 shutout of the Sooners. Mississippi State advancing to the Women's College World Series for the first time in program history. Oklahoma shut out for the first time since 2019. Shut out at home for the first time since 2015. Delaney Everett got her first start of the season on only her third career shutout. How's she feeling?
7: I have no idea. This is insane. This is literally everything that we have worked for. If you listen to Ricketts and her press conferences, we're priming the pump. We're getting ready for May. This team is built for May. We got all the weapons that we need, and we're just rolling right now.
9: Delaney, the resilience that you have had throughout your career, the loss of your father, the injuries, the surgeries, just describe the moment and how special it is.
7: Today is my mom and dad's anniversary, and this was for them. This is for them.
27: Now your father, Brandon, looking down and smiling on you right now when everyone is saying that you all are unseated or the underdogs here. What type of fight and bark did you show the nation that you had today?
7: An underdog is still a freaking dog. That's what I'm talking about. We knew it. We were on the bus. Oh, my gosh. Everything that we worked for came through today, and we ain't done yet.
27: I love it. Congratulations.
7: Thank you.
27: And enjoy this moment.
7: Yes, thank you so much.
8: Delaney Everett, first pitcher to throw a shutout against Oklahoma since Montana Fouts with Alabama in 2019. Mississippi State, one of the eight teams heading to Oklahoma City. Five of the eight SEC teams. Texas, the reigning champ, and their ace, Tegan Kavan.
28: My teammates and my coaches told me they believed in me every step of the way, and so I knew everybody in the bullpen and everyone in the dugout was going to have my back no matter what the outcome was, and so I owe it to them.

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0: of here. Keeps on going. It is gone. Big Bert. A walk-off grand slam. Straight away center field. Heriberto Hernandez, the hero for the Fish.
2: He entered the game as a pinch hitter in the seventh, had the walk-off grand slam in the ninth. Marlins beat the Mets 4-0. 104.3 WQAM, Marlins' first sweep over the Mets since 2019. In New York, Yankees, Rays, the other New York team, also hadn't scored. Yankees and Rays scoreless through the first 8.5 innings.
3: Kelly deals to Judge. Judge hits it in the air. Deep right field. Delayed back. Game over! Aaron Judge exits with a two-run walk-off homer. And the Yankees win it.
2: How it sounded on the YES Network. Judge had no homers in his previous 11 games, had the two-run walk-off shot, snapping that 11-game drought.
4: All right, Aaron, you're trying to get away from me, but you were the guy that ended this one. When you step up to the plate there in that ninth inning, do you have in your mind you are ending this with one swing of the bat?
5: Man, what a roar, what a roar. I appreciate y'all staying. I know it's some bad weather, but just trying to, oh my goodness.
4: Tried to hang in there with you, but I thought I'd let you have that one by yourself. Hey, just, you know, it's been a kind of weird day here with all the rain, but I'm assuming that still feels good knowing what it means.
5: Always. This day was made for a Yankee. You know, it's bad weather. Going to go and we get to tough pitching staff, and, you know, the boys stayed locked in, you know, especially with the energy out of this crowd. I know y'all probably didn't want to be here, but I appreciate it. I appreciate it.
4: How would you describe what it feels like to walk it off here at Yankee Stadium, your fourth career walk-off home run?
5: There's nothing better. You know, I've been trying to get something going here. You know, the guys in front of me have been having great at-bats, getting on base. So, you know, sometimes you got to step up the plate and finish it.
4: You had a single there in the first inning. Obviously, the meaningful one there in the ninth. Just what clicked for you in that at-bat? What were you looking for?
5: Just get something out over the heart of the plate and don't try to do too much. So Grisham worked a great at-bat in front of me and kept my job simple.
2: And the Yankees walk it off on the two-run home run. Tigers a 4-1 win over the Orioles in game two of their doubleheader to snap an 8-game losing streak. The streak reached 8 because of the first game of the doubleheader.
1: The 0-2. Couser gets into one. Right field is fairly deep. Perez is back. He's on a road! Colton Couser, the hero in game one! Unbelievable! To the bleachers in right center! And the Orioles have won it! That winds up in the seats.
2: WBAL with the call. Orioles a 5-3 win over the Tigers. Down to a best of three. That's next. SportsCenter All Night continues. It's ESPN Radio.
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10: Sounds. Spurs needed a win to avoid a 3-1 hole, and they locked down the Oklahoma City Thunder defensively. San Antonio routes OKC 103-82, and this series is tied at 2 as the Western Conference Finals heads north to OKC.
11: 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Victor Wembanyama had 33 points in the win. Spurs holding the Thunder to 82 points, their fewest in a game since 2021. Spurs coach Mitch Johnson.
12: I think it was the combination of the physicality and resistance along with the discipline and connectivity to still be together in team defense, not just trying to take one guy out or worried about what you were doing with your own matchup. I thought the guys did a great job, again, of just being connected where you're in team defense, and there are times, depending on the situation and the spacing and the circumstances, where you have to continue to move as the play unfolds and develops. And I thought we did a good job of being in, showing a crowd, but then also making appropriate reads and movements off that. And those guys did a heck of a job, obviously, with their dynamic ability on that end to lead that, I guess you could say, just in terms of resistance and the physicality and trying to make them take tough shots without fouling.
11: Holding SGA to his sixth game under 20 points over the course of the last two seasons. Five of those six have been in the playoffs. Spurs get the win. They even the series at two games apiece. You heard it here on ESPN Radio. Mark Kestisher, PJ Carlissimo have the call for us back to San Antonio. Mark?
13: Jay, thank you very much. We know there'll be a Game 6 here in San Antonio coming up on Thursday. It's a best-of-three series, PJ. That was an impressive win. Had to have it. Didn't want to go to OKC down 3-1. San Antonio locked up OKC to win Game 4.
14: Yeah, I tell you what, very, very impressive win, particularly on the defensive end, particularly from Victor Wembanyama. Again, I mean, he is just such a factor. I'm looking at the stat sheet now, Kesty. He's got a number in every single category, going across from field goals all the way through to points. Victor Wembanyama has filled this stat sheet up. The good news, if you're Mitch Johnson, and Mark Degnault. Shea Gilgeous-Alexander played 31 minutes plus. Victor played 31 minutes plus. So the two superstars got a little bit of rest tonight. San Antonio got much more help from their bench. It wasn't necessarily good shooting help. As a team, they shot under 40%. If you said before this game started, Kesty, that the Spurs are going to shoot 39% from the field and 27 from the three-point line, I would not have liked their chances.
13: I agree.
14: But they held OKC to 33% from the field and an unheard of 18% from the three-point line. They did dominate the paint, 50-36. They beat them on second-chance points, San Antonio 17-14. And fast-break points was also significant, 18-7. Spurs got the tempo that they wanted from this game tonight, and they took better care of the ball. Only 13 turnovers. That's their low by far for this series. And meantime, they forced 20 turnovers from OKC.
13: That's a big number. They played much better defense. The officials let them play in a physical game, and San Antonio won the physicality battle, and Victor Wembanyama also was able to get the basketball a lot closer to the rim than he had been the previous
14: two. Yeah, no question. He was able to exert his physicality and his strength and do a nice job. He also got 8 boards. He got 5 assists. He blocked 3 shots. He had 2 steals. I mean, what didn't he do? He would have been available if it had gotten close to put him back in, but both coaches were content to keep their superstars on the bench for most of the fourth quarter.
13: How good was San Antonio's defense? They held the Thunder 40 points below their average of the first 3 games of the season. San Antonio is even the Western Conference Finals, 2 games apiece, Game 5 in Oklahoma City, coming up Tuesday night here on ESPN Radio. Final score, Spurs 103, the Thunder 82. For PJ Carlesimo, I'm Mark Kestisher right here on your home for the NBA, ESPN Radio, and the ESPN app. Let's go back to our pal Jay Reynolds in the studio.
11: All right, Mark, as you mentioned, Game 5 Tuesday for the West, Monday Game 4 for the Eastern Conference Finals. Knicks going for a sweep of the Cavs. They've won 10 straight postseason games. 9 of their 11 playoff wins have been by double digits, and the 2 losses have been by a total of 2 points. ESPN's Tim Bontemps.
15: I mean, it's pretty crazy to see them ripping off win after win. I believe they've won 5 consecutive road games by double digits in the playoffs. I mean, most teams don't play 10 playoff games in one season, let alone win 10 in a season, let alone win 10 in a row in a season. So, I mean, it's been a remarkable month in which they have not lost a playoff game, which is pretty incredible. And at this point, I expect them to win tomorrow and make it to the NBA Finals. And whether they can close this out by beating what's going to be an awfully good team, whoever comes out of the other series, this has been a remarkable stretch of play. And I think really, you know, validates and justifies the moves that were made to put this group together.
16: Tim, to that point, why is this team so equipped to do what it's doing right now?
15: I think the biggest thing that it has going for it is, you know, for so much of the time this group has been together, it has felt like a bit of a combination that's less than the sum of its parts, right? Like, they have a lot of really talented players, and they hadn't seemingly quite figured out how to make all the pieces fit in a way that optimized everybody. And that has changed over the last month. Like, these guys have all just found ways to kind of click into place in an optimal manner. And the result has been a pretty overpowering group that is well-balanced at both ends and has been taking apart the competition for weeks.
17: New York can sweep. They would be off until June 3rd, which would be game 1 of the NBA Finals. So how important is it for New York to actually sweep Cleveland?
15: Very. I would say it's very important. You don't want to play extra games in the playoffs, right? It's very hard to recover from blowing games you have in the bag, right? And it's very hard to recover from extending playoff series unnecessarily because the games add up. It's more opportunities for guys to get hurt or for other bad things to happen. It's a chance for a Cavs team that is very talented to start to get hot and rip off a couple games. Like, you know, the Cavs certainly could win a couple games and make this series interesting. I mean, they're up 20 in the fourth quarter in game 1. They missed every 3 basically in game 2. Last night they didn't play great, but they were still hanging around most of the game. So, you know, if they get a win in tomorrow in game four and get some pressure taken off of them, they could start to make things a little dicey for the Knicks, and all of a sudden the Knicks are feeling some heat. So I think they need to slam the door tomorrow and sit back and wait and have another 8 or 9 days to get fully ready for whoever's coming out of the other series, because that is going to be a different level of challenge. They're going to need to have all their ducks in a row if they want any chance to win.
11: Game four of the Eastern Conference Finals tonight. Cavs hosting the Knicks. Cleveland trying to avoid a sweep. We'll have it. Coverage 7:30 Eastern here on ESPN Radio and the ESPN app. Back to the diamond and some domination on the mound.
18: The 0-2. Swing and a miss. Chase the slider in the dirt. Picked up by Rivero. And he fires down to first to complete the strikeout. Is Detmers has struck out four straight hitters. He now has 10 strikeouts, two outs in the sixth. The 1-2. Strike three called. Fastball right through the heart of the plate. 12 strikeouts for Detmers. It's tied a career high. Motion by Reed Detmers. And the pitch. Swing and a miss. Struck him out, a career high 13 strikeouts for Reed Detmers and 19 retired in a row. 1-2 pitch, check swing. Did he? Yes, he did on appeal. James Hoy down at first rings him up. 14 strikeouts for Reed Detmers. Two gone in the eighth.
11: Reed Detmers with that career high 14 strikeouts over the course of 8 innings. Rangers would leave the bases loaded in the ninth, and then
18: Collier. 3-2 to Peraza. Swing and a broken bat looper near second. Fielded by Foscue. Steps on the bag. On to first. Gets away from Berger. Racing home is Walton. The Angels have won the game.
11: 2-1 the final. You heard it here on ESPN Radio. Angels get their first series sweep this weekend. The Giants, the only team remaining without a series sweep on the season. Nationals edge the Braves 2-1. Braves losing consecutive home games for the first time this season. Nats are now 21-9 when scoring first on the season. Dodgers and Brewers.
19: Runners lead first and second, 3-2. Tucker swings, hits it down the right field line, a fair ball. Betts is going to touch third and come home to score. Freddie around second. He's getting waved around third. Ball comes out of the right field corner. Freddie scores standing up. And for the second time in as many days, Kyle Tucker has himself a triple. Two runs come in and the Dodgers lead it 3-1. Dodgers take a two-run lead. Andy Páez swings and hammers one. Deep left field, way back and gone into the upper deck. Andy Páez drills a two-run shot for his 11th home run of the season. Wow, what a blast by Páez. The Dodgers now lead it 5-1.
11: AM 570 LA Sports, 5-1 the final. Dodgers with their 17th comeback win this season. Second most in baseball behind the Braves, 18. Astros, an 8-5 win over the Cubs. Their first sweep at Wrigley since 2011. Twins top the Red Sox 6-5. Sports Center all night, ESPN Radio. Vegas comes from down 3 goals to beat the Avs in Game 3 of the Western Conference Final. Vegas now with a stranglehold 3-0 lead on the series. Earlier on ESPN Radio, NHL Network analyst Jason Demers.
20: There's no excuses for why Vegas is up 3-0 other than they've been the better team for longer portions of each game in this series. And you know, you can say that McCarr's a little banged up or McKinnon gets hurt, but they've just been solid up and down the lineup. You know, great contributions. William Karlsson knocks one in, who's been just such a good add for them. He was injured all this season, comes back in. He provides them with center depth that they so sorely needed because they're asking Tomas Hertl to do so much. And in doing that, Tomas Hertl scores probably the biggest game of his playoff career, and what a goal he scores too. But you know, I just think it's a veteran team that's battle hardened, and there's a lot of guys that have won on this roster, and they understand the position they're in, and they understand the way they need to play, and they don't deviate from that game at all, and it's just allowed them this 3-0 lead right now.
11: Golden Knights up 3-0 in the series. Monday, the East is in the spotlight. Carolina, Montreal playing game 3. That series tied at 1. Right now, SportsCenter all night, ESPN Radio. Memorial Day weekend, long weekend for most. It's highlighted by cookouts, parades, the unofficial start of summer. It's also the weekend we pay tribute to those who have given their lives for our nation. Sunday in Charlotte with his family there, NASCAR also paying tribute to Kyle Busch, who died Thursday at the age of 41. after his pneumonia took a sudden turn last week. Here's our Marty Smith.
0: NASCAR is a family. Might sound weird if you haven't experienced it, but it's true. It's a small community that you see more than your own spouse and kids. And when someone is hurting, the family shows up to wrap them in love. That's how it's always been. And that's what happened Sunday night in Charlotte.
21: Samantha, I want you to know that this sport stands with you, and that you and your children are NASCAR family forever.
0: Kyle Busch's family sought comfort here at the racetrack, the place that Kyle captivated us with otherworldly talent and fiery passion, where he exemplified the relentless spirit of a racer. You loved him or you hated him, but you damn sure paid attention. Because when Rowdy showed up, as he did at NASCAR tracks all over the country for 25 years, he was a threat. Sunday at Charlotte, he wasn't here. The void was palpable. The shock and sorrow still unimaginable.
22: It just hasn't sunk in. This was a guy, you know, I expected to be racing with to the end of my career. And I think a lot of people in the garage were the same way, just completely shocked.
23: A lot of the reason that it's so unbelievable is because you envision them as larger than life. So when something like this happens, it's you're like, no, that can't be, because he was such a big figure and larger than life.
24: As I thought back through all the years racing with Kyle, I realized that he's had a pretty large direct impact to my career. It's been a great honor to be able to race with somebody like that, and I just felt like he was paving the way and exemplifying the right way to race, and I hope that I can pass those types of things on to someone else one day.
25: When I heard the news, I broke down and thought about that everything in front of me was because of him. And to be able to race and share the same racetrack, it's an incredible loss for our community and for the world.
21: Brexton and Lennox, your dad loved you with all his heart. Everyone gathered here, everybody watching on TV, and all those people up in that grandstand are your family, and we've got you. Kyle Busch is NASCAR. He was one of a kind, and there will never be another.
0: Kyle was on every mind. Rowdy was in every car. And his legacy, like so many times before, was evident in victory.
11: Memorial Day weekend, remembering Kyle Busch at the age of 41. Austin Hill was behind the wheel Sunday for RCR in the number 33 Chevrolet. He finishes 27th at the rain-shortened Coca-Cola 600. SportsCenter All Night continues. It's ESPN Radio.
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2: 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She knew that was going down. She started backpedaling towards midcourt as soon as she let it go.
3: And they went over the screen on that one. Interesting, because the other one that she hit, they went underneath.
1: Storm with a 97-85 win over the Mystics. Storm's second straight win, consecutive wins for the first time this season. Wings a 91-76 win over the Liberty. Largest road win against the Liberty in franchise history. Dream and Mercury playing a tight one.
4: Double screen. Ryan Howard up top from the wing. The three is good. You can't count out the Dream ever.
1: Ryan Howard with 21 points. And WNBA league passes the Dream. Edge the Mercury 82-80. Dream winning despite trailing by 15. They're now 2-1 when trailing by 15 or more this season. Golf, Wyndham Clark shoots a final round 60, finished 30 under to win the Byron Nelson. College baseball, NCAA selection show coming up noon Eastern today. Couple of long tournament streaks expected to come to an end. Vanderbilt's 19 consecutive years, LSU's 13 straight years in the tournament, likely coming to an end. Championship Sunday, and in the Big Ten, bottom of the 11th, UCLA with the bases loaded.
5: Up and inside, almost hit him.
6: I got it. 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
5: It did hit him. A championship winning hit by pitch.
7: After further review, the ruling of hit by pitch will stand.
5: UCLA on a walk-off review have their first Big Ten tournament championship. UCLA gets the green light to celebrate with Call, a 3-2 win in 11 innings.
1: Got it on the Big Ten Network. Georgia Tech captures the ACC 13-6 over North Carolina. Georgia, an 11-1 rout of Arkansas to win the SEC. NCAA selections coming out noon Eastern today. Right now, SportsCenter All Night, ESPN Radio. 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
9: Jay to the NBA. The Spurs' Victor Wembanyama beats the halftime buzzer for a 12-point lead at the break against the Thunder on ESPN Radio.
10: Now to Wemby with three at half court. He's going to pull a half court jumper. Hit it at the horn. Victor Wembanyama with a 45-footer from half court. 22 points at halftime for Wemby here in game four.
0: Number four.
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5: The one pitch. Hernandez hits that one plenty deep enough. Straight Ball away get. Center.
11: Get
5: it
11: out
5: of here. It keeps on going. It is gone. Big Bert. A walk-off grand slam. Straight away center field. Heriberto Hernandez, the hero for the fish.
0: Number three.
9: A college softball powerhouse, Oklahoma, ousted in the Super Regionals on ESPN.
12: And that does it. History made in Norman. Mississippi State is headed to the Women's College World Series for the first time ever. A breakthrough moment for the Bulldogs.
0: Number two.
9: An improbable comeback by the Golden Knights as they shock the Avalanche in Game 3 of the Western Final on Fox Sports 98.9.
12: The Golden Knights will hold on for the biggest comeback win in their playoff history. The Knights win 5-3 and take a commanding 3-0 series lead against the President's Trophy winning Avalanche.
0: Number 1.
9: History at the Brickyard. Felix Rosenqvist wins the Indianapolis 500 by 0.02 of a second on the IMS radio network.
5: Lucas comes off of turn number four for the final time. Felix Rosenqvist goes to the outside. We get to the Arden Bridge, and Felix Rosenqvist gets him at the start-finish line. Felix Rosenqvist with an incredible pass at the start-finish line. He wins the 110th running of the Indianapolis 500-mile race.
1: Tight win at the Brickyard on Sunday. Tight win there. And in the Western Conference Finals, that's now a best of three. Spurs and Thunder tied 2-2. Spurs taking game four. Shea Gilgeous-Alexander held to 19 points.
6: I think they just did a good job of being the aggressors. Like, they were in us, forcing turnovers, being physical, and I don't think we applied the pressure back. And then, like, they're playing fast, getting easy buckets. They get their defense set, and, like, I don't care who you play, it's always harder to score against a set defense. So it's just, like, it's a snowball effect. But it always starts with, like, the aggression that you play with. And then they brought it on a way higher level than we did for most of the game.
1: Series tied at two. We have game five tomorrow. Tonight, game four in the East. Knicks going for a sweep. Before that, unsportsmanlike, Amber Wilson, Courtney Cronin, Myron Metcalf. They're next. I'm Jay Reynolds. It's ESPN Radio.
0: The traditions. The rivalries. 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
2: 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San Antonio routes OKC.
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5: Like on ESPN Radio and ESPN2. No Evan, no Canty, no Michelle, doing my best Evan Cohen impersonation there. Courtney Cronin, Myron Medcalf, Amber Wilson with you on this Memorial Day Monday. Hope you're having a great weekend. If you're out driving around right now, getting ready to go to breakfast, hanging out with your friends, getting ready for the barbecue, the cookout, we're glad you're spending part of your morning with us. The call there, courtesy of ESPN Radio. San Antonio Spurs evening out the Western Conference Finals at two games apiece. Last night, pure domination, 103-82, the final. Victor Wembanyama, the takeover we had been expecting all series long. Good morning, friends. It's good to see you guys. I knew it was a holiday that we'd all be back here together, except we're all separate places. Amber, Myron, how are we doing?
7: I'm great. How are you, Myron, this morning?
8: I'm good. Better than OKC is.
7: I mean,
8: after what happened last night.
7: Well, I think we all are. I mean, has there been barbecuing in the Myron Medcalf household? How is Memorial Day weekend celebrated?
8: Any indoor grilling yet or what? I brought out the indoor grill yesterday. So I did all my grilling yesterday, cooked all my stuff on the indoor grill. So I don't do the outdoor grills much anymore, but we're ready to go.
5: Yeah, I see. That's the best part about doing these shows, because we know that whenever Myron's here, we're going to have something about food and grilling, and whether it's indoor or outdoor, we're going to have Gucci Mane's Guide to Greatness, which Myron says he's retired, but Amber and I are going to force him to bring that out of retirement at some point this morning. But let's dive into this game last night, because it was an absolute blowout for the San Antonio Spurs, and it begs the question about who you feel better about at this point. Amber, the Eastern Conference Finals is going to be a wrap. That's over tonight. We'll get to that in just a little bit. But as you take a look at this San Antonio Spurs team that just from the jump punched the Oklahoma City Thunder in the mouth on Sunday night, it feels like we're going to have a series that goes six in the very minimum, but a series is probably headed towards a seven games.
7: Poor Cavs, just kicking them when they're down, kicking the Cavs fan. They wake up this morning, they're excited about Memorial Day, and then they hear that from Courtney Cronin. I'm not saying you're wrong, but what we are getting, we're all winners from what we're getting in the West, right? Because I agree with you, and I think when we went into this series, we thought that this thing was probably going to be a dogfight and that it was going to be a long series. And I felt like OKC played last night, Myron, like they also felt like it was going to be a long series. And actually, I feel like that swing has been happening throughout this series. Like, these teams come out, they play so hard, so up-tempo, certainly in the beginning of the game. But last night, I felt like by that second half, OKC was thinking, all right, you know, we'll have multiple more games to try to get this thing done because this thing's going seven. And that's kind of the attitude, because the reality is, with how competitive both of these teams are and the greatness that we're seeing displayed and what we've seen in this series, especially from Wemby, but also from SGA and everybody else in their supporting cast, it has been one already for the books, Myron, and we're only through four games of this series.
8: I mean, they feel very evenly matched, and we saw that during the regular season, but it feels like it's just taken a lot out of both teams. Game one obviously was an explosive moment for San Antonio. OKC wins the next two games, and they look kind of sluggish in game four, and it felt like the Spurs got their energy back at home. So this feels like a seven-game series, and it might come down to who has the most juice by game seven in a very tiring series between these two great teams.
5: You've got to be exhausted if you're the Oklahoma City Thunder. The pendulum swing that's gone from game one to game two, you grab game three, you lose game four. How they try to get this thing back on their side will be determined in game five later this week. Let's hear from Shai Gilgeous-Alexander, the Oklahoma City Thunder guard, on just what happened Sunday night.
6: Yeah, they just punched us in our face early. It's two games in a row. They've come out the aggressors. Last game we were able to course correct. Tonight, we just didn't do so. Yeah, we just got to do a better job of starting the games. Obviously, it's a little bit more challenging when you're on the road, and we know that. But we got to go out there and do it if we want to win games, especially against a team that good.
5: And a big reason they weren't able to do that, being able to course correct, like he said in Game 3, Victor Wembanyama last night, the first 7 minutes and 41 seconds, Myron, single-handedly outscores Oklahoma City 11-8. Finished last night just on an absolute tear. The 40-footer by halftime that just banks in. And then the celebration for this team, 33 points in 31 minutes for Victor Wembanyama on 11 of 22 shooting. When he hit that shot, you could, and none of us were obviously at this game last night, but you could feel it on the broadcast, whether you're listening to the game on ESPN radio last night or watching it on TV, the energy that sparked in this team for the second half. To me, that was the moment I knew. I was like, they're going to run away with this game and it's not going to even be close.
8: Yeah, I mean, you watched the way his teammates responded. I think Steph Castle jumped on. I mean, I think that's the kind of energy that Wemby brings to the table. Listen, SGA is the MVP, Amber. Wemby's the best player in this series, and I think that's what he's out to prove. The fact that he takes this so personally, that this is about, okay, who's the real king of the NBA, that's why you get moments like that. And I think he can just go to a place that even SGA can't go to in this series.
7: He looked like it last night. Okay, I cannot dispute that. But I do wonder if we're getting ahead of ourselves. And I think it's the emotion of this series because it is swinging back and forth because these teams are so evenly matched, like Myron said earlier. But the reality is, after Game 3, we might have been singing a different tune because Wemby did look like, at one point in this series, I'm old enough to remember when Wemby looked like, the minutes were adding up. And he's playing so many more minutes. And of course, we know playoff minutes are a lot harder than regular season minutes. He is playing so many more minutes, almost double what he's used to playing and averaging in the regular season. And so I thought in Game 3 that was getting to Wemby. I thought, I'm seeing the wear and tear a little bit on the Spurs and the up-tempo, and hey, maybe we're all going to be right that you have to learn how to do it before you can actually do it. And then here we are in Game 4, and now we're all saying Wemby's the best player and everything swung back that direction. I honestly think it's a testament not even to the greatness of the Spurs over the Thunder, because again, these two teams I think are neck and neck. I think it's a testament to how incredible this series is, and this is exactly why this is the series that America wanted in the Western Conference Finals.
5: Well, and they needed this from Victor Wembanyama, because you're right, Amber. Like, we go back to games 2 and 3. He has that great performance in game 1. It's historic. I think that's the best playoff game I've ever seen in the NBA, and I was at game 7 of Warriors and Cavs in 2016, so I hold that game in high regard. But then you take a look at what happened games 2 and games 3. It's a quieter set of games from Victor Wembanyama. To avoid his team going down 3-1 and having to climb out of that hole, which we know is such an insurmountable task, they needed every bit of that 33-point performance on Sunday night. Just how did they get it done? Let's hear from the star last night, Victor Wembanyama, on how the Spurs played in game 4.
1: We didn't do nothing unexpected, but the truth is that we had never been in this kind of situation before. It was our first deficit in a playoff series, and we just responded, but it was nothing amazing. It wasn't magic. We just did what we needed to do, and the series is far from over. We got 6 more wins before we can rest.
5: I like what he said there at the end. He's right. It is far from over, but it did nothing shy of amazing. I mean, can somebody give this man his flowers? One of you two? Because I know he's not going to do it right now, Myron. But what he did was absolutely everything that his team needed. And it was absolutely the amazing adjective that he won't lump on his team. I'm wondering, can you continue this now? Now that the series is tied, now that you've got Game 5 swinging back to Oklahoma City on Thursday, is it possible that you get back-to-back performances like this from Wemby, or will the offense have to come from someone else?
8: I think it's definitely possible. You know, I mean, we talk about games 2 and 3. Remember, Wemby's worst nights are a lot of people's best nights. You know, so we're comparing the greatness that we've seen from him to those kind of letdowns, if you will, in games 2 and 3. But he still put up a lot of big numbers. He was just phenomenal in games 1 and game 4. I think Wemby has proven that he can carry this team to a win against anybody. Again, I think SGA's the MVP. You got guys like Luka. I obviously have Jokic, who are incredible players, who have a track record to say, okay, those guys are among the best in the NBA. But the most talented dude in this league right now is what you're seeing is Wemby. And I think game by game, he's learning how to excel in the playoffs. He's never been here before, Amber, essentially is what he said. And game by game, as he gets more experience, we're just seeing him go up to a level that I don't think anybody in the NBA can reach.
7: Wemby has a different definition of amazing than I do, because last night was amazing. That dude was amazing last night, to Myron's point. But again, let's not get ahead of ourselves too much, because yes, talent-wise, I mean, Wemby is the most talented player. I think we can already see it, right? Like, that man's the most talented player in the NBA. It doesn't mean he's the best right now, because there's a difference between talent and experience, and there's a difference between talent and executing that talent into an NBA title. And we have not seen him do that yet. We haven't even seen him win a conference finals. Heck, we haven't even seen him get this far, obviously, in a postseason before. And so there is a learning curve there, one that SGA has already tackled and conquered, and we know that that man is a champion. So it's entirely possible that we're having a completely different conversation after game five, where the Thunder, maybe they kind of took their foot off the gas pedal a little bit in the second half there last night, because they thought, all right, we're going to have more games. We've got more shots in this series. This thing is going to go long, and that experience is on our side. And we did see that in the last couple games. So it'll be really interesting to see this whole experience, this journey with Wemby, because again, remember, he's a little bit ahead of schedule here, Courtney. I know we've been saying it over and over again, and maybe it sounds crazy for a player that's as talented as he is, but he is ahead of schedule. And I feel like we are seeing that learning process in real time. It's remarkable to watch. It's very fun to watch, but let's not forget this right now, today is still SGA's team, or SGA's league rather, until otherwise we're given notice.
5: And I do like what you bring up, that I don't think anybody's trying to get ahead of themselves here. I think we like the fact that this is a series that's going to treat us to length, because otherwise we're going to be sitting waiting for another week and a half in this basketball purgatory until the NBA finals start, because the Eastern Conference finals could very well wrap up tonight. That's game four between the Cavs and the Knicks in about 15 minutes. We'll dive into that matchup and what lies ahead for the Knicks in trying to close this thing out in Cleveland. But how this Spurs team responds, knowing that it's Tuesday and then it's Thursday, a chance to close out this series, to be able to go into the NBA Finals to represent the West. It's the every other day nature that so far they've aced. They have been tremendous in dealing with that, because nobody on these teams, the core of this team is so young, no one has had that experience. The Oklahoma City Thunder have. They did it last year. They won a championship. What Victor Wembanyama is doing and being the catalyst for his team to be able to go back and forth night after night in these playoffs and give us performances like this to overcome bad performances like the one that they had on Friday night when they got blown out is truly something that has been incredible to watch. See, I'll give him his flowers. I'll say it's amazing. Yeah. I'll say it's incredible. I'll give all the adjectives that Victor Wembanyama won't for the Spurs team, because it is giving us fantastic basketball, and that is all that we want as sports fans. We're just getting started here on Unsportsmanlike. Straight ahead, who would a championship be bigger for this year? The aforementioned Victor Wembanyama, or is it Shai Gilgeous-Alexander? That's coming up next. Amber Wilson, Courtney Cronin, Myron Medcalf in for Evan Canty and Michelle on Unsportsmanlike on ESPN 2 and ESPN Radio.
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5: 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Evan would have found some way to weave in a personal story into that read about, like, this one time I was looking for a job and then I went to careers.progressive.com. I applied and then all of a sudden he became the host of Unsportsmanlike. It's just that easy. And it was just that easy last night for the San Antonio Spurs because of Victor Wembanyama, the 33-point performance in 31 minutes, the performance they absolutely needed to even the series out. This was uncharted territory for this team, Amber. The fact that they would have gone down 3-1, had to climb out of a hole that they had not been in to this point. And now on Tuesday, when you get Game 5, it's an even series. So it could go obviously either way, and we think about who the championship would mean more for at this point. You've got Shai Gilgeous-Alexander, who just won the MVP, is on the cusp of doing something with his team that few other teams do, which are winning championships back-to-back. And then there's Victor Wembanyama, who's this new kid on the block who you so correctly pointed out feels like he's a year ahead of schedule here. And it makes me wonder, is there more weight on one? Is there somebody that it would mean more to? Obviously, winning a title is a big thing for anybody. But as you size it up in the West for both of these two teams, who does it mean more for?
7: I don't even think it's close. It means a lot more for Wemby because SGA's already done it. And obviously, back-to-back championships are great. But I don't think if he missed out on a back-to-back championship, we'd think SGA is any less great. I mean, the man just won back-to-back MVPs. And so we already know who SGA is. Like, if he wins another back-to-back championship here, it's like, okay, like you're great, dude, and you're going to be one of the best players of this generation. I don't think any of us, Myron, are talking about SGA being the best player of all time. That's a conversation that people are already trying to throw Wemby into. But in order to even enter the stratosphere of that conversation, you have to have rings, and he doesn't even have a ring yet. So I do think for Wemby, it means a lot more. And also, it would mean I'm arrived. I'm here. This is already my league. I don't need years to develop.
5: But can I say something really quick? So I get what you're saying, Amber, because you're pointing out that some people are already crowning Wemby before he's done anything, which is winning a championship. There's two different conversations that can happen. That one and the fact that he's the best player currently playing right now. Do you see it as the same thing? Because I think there's a conversation where Jokic got passed up in the last series when we saw what Victor Wembanyama was able to do to get his team into the Western Conference Finals. That's not saying he's the greatest of all time and the greatest ever, but as of right now, he is the best player playing. Is that fair?
7: Well, the best player that's still left in terms of the postseason. I mean, here's the thing. Obviously, there's a lot of greatness that isn't at this point in a postseason, and that's going to be true each and every season. And I don't think that it means that those dudes are any less great. Like, Jokic isn't all of a sudden not a good player because he's not here playing and competing in a Western Conference Finals. In my opinion, we put way too much emphasis on just the postseason. And that's not the barometer of true, true greatness. You have to have that. You have to be able to do it. You do have the rings to be able to show for it. But it doesn't mean if you're not there, Myron, it doesn't mean that you still can't also be great and still have your place. Like when we're talking about, and maybe this is a weird time to bring up Giannis because I don't know where the market is, you know, but we're not talking about like Giannis sucking now all of a sudden when we are talking about those trades. Like, we're not talking about Jokic being awful, right? Like, Steph Curry is not like some schlub all of a sudden because he's not here. I mean, these guys can still solidify themselves as great, but when we're talking about you taking over the league, being the face of a league moving forward and truly solidifying yourself in terms of the Michael Jordan LeBron conversation, which is where people want to put Wemby, you can't get anywhere near that conversation if you don't have rings.
5: I feel like we just jumped the shark on that.
7: Yeah, like that's crazy to me.
8: Yeah, I mean, I don't know anyone who's putting him in sort of the greatest of all time conversation, but I think greatest player right now, I think is valid. I think the thing you're missing is he's one of the best young defensive players we've ever seen. But at the end of the day, like, this is a guy who's doing it on both sides of the ball. And as great as Jokic is, as great as Steph is, as great as SGA is, none of them are the defensive presence that Wemby has been. And you look back at all the great bigs throughout their career. Shaq was in the finals in his first 3 years of his career. Kareem wins his first championship in his second year in the league. A lot of the bigs in this moment, if they get to the NBA Finals, that's when we begin to elevate them. So I think that's why this is a huge deal for Wemby in terms of how he's viewed as a young talent. But there's not a better player in the NBA right now. There's not anybody that you'd say, okay, I get the number one pick to start a team, and you're picking anyone over Wemby because he's that much of a presence. I think we saw that in the regular season, and we're seeing it even more in the postseason.
5: So we're all three in agreement that Victor Wembanyama in year three, if he wins a championship, if the Spurs win a championship, it means more for him than it would for Shai Gilgeous-Alexander. But like, let's look at the flip side of this, because for some reason, and I don't know how you both feel about this, but I know a lot.

0: I guess, like almost like a completely different realm of NBA player when we're talking about like the all-time greats that are currently playing. Like, how can you, Myron, look at him and say that that wouldn't mean more than what than Victor Wembanyama? Victor just got here, right? Yeah. Like, this is his first year and his first fully healthy season, more or less. For SGA, I think you can argue, and some people might, that it would mean way more for him, because that's putting him on the cusp of dynastic status, not only just him, but his team.
1: Yeah, no, I think that's fair. You know, I think with Wemby, it's probably better for the NBA, maybe in terms of he gets to a championship, kind of chasing that face of the league. But you're right. SGA is going for sort of an all-time greatness concept. Remember, James Harden has an MVP. Steve Nash has an MVP. There are a bunch of great players who have MVPs that we never consider as top 20 players all time. So I think if Shea wins another championship, all of a sudden he begins to kind of get into that conversation. Is he going to be someone who finishes career among the greats? So I think it's fair to say that this is a lot for him as well if he wins a championship. And I think to do it against a guy who looks like a phenom in Wemby and then potentially go and beat the New York Knicks, I think a lot of people will give him more credit this year than they did a year ago when he faced Halliburton if he gets his second ring.
0: Yeah, I'm going to open up the phones on this one. 888-SAY-ESPN, 888-729-3776. Who does it mean more for coming out of the West? Is it Shea Gilgeous-Alexander? Is it Victor Wembanyama? Who does it mean more for to win a title? We'll take your calls coming up next on Unsportsmanlike. But you guys know, a lot of strange things have been said on this show. We've heard a lot of weird things that have come out from the sportsverse. You are not going to believe what Kenny Atkinson, the Cavs coach, had to say about his team. A team right now that is in an 0-3 hole. We're going to play that coming up next. We're on Sportsmanlike, presented by Progressive Insurance.
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5: No excuses. I don't feel like we're overmatched.
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7: If you believe anything you just heard, the call courtesy of ESPN Radio, the Eastern Conference Finals, it's a wrap. Tonight, Game 4, Cavs and the Knicks in Cleveland. We'll find out if the Knicks are moving on to the NBA Finals, where they will await who they will play out of the West, whether it is San Antonio Spurs or the Oklahoma City Thunder. But man, it is not looking good for a team in an 0-3 hole down in Cleveland. It's unsportsmanlike on ESPN Radio and the ESPN app. Myron Medcalf, Amber Wilson, Courtney Cronin in for Evan, Canty, and Michelle on this Memorial Day Monday. And the reason I'm like trying to hold back some laughter here, because you know, like when you say something, you just try to believe it. Like, I've told myself a bunch of white lies in my life to like get me like hyped up. Like, man, like I'm really bad at this, but you know, whatever it might be. Like, I'm not a great marathon runner. I've never run a marathon, but I want to run one. So I'm like, I'm just going to train. I'm going to be really good at this. And then obviously, as the training starts, I stop after like 2 miles. Like, that to me is trying to like willful ignorance, trying to make myself believe something that I know is completely false. Kenny Atkinson, the head coach of the Cleveland Cavaliers, seems to have this same line of thinking, given what he said following another loss for his team in Game 3 of the Eastern Conference Finals. You have to hear this. This is what the head coach of the Cleveland Cavaliers believes about his team that right now has not won a single game in the Eastern Conference Finals.
8: Analytically, I think we've won the I said 3 out of 3. We're 2 out of 3. In the expected, I don't know if you guys follow that. There's like an expected score, you know, and we won 2 out of 3. And I know you're looking confused, but there is really, you know, if you believe in process and all that, like, man, I take that layer. I know I don't throw that on them. I see it for myself. I'm like, man, we have this feeling. I have this feeling. Then I can go to our analytical table and be like, man, we are, you know, unless. I think last night it was, the expected score was like 1.02. Us shooting way below expected, them shooting way over. You know, and I know no one wants to hear that. I think you guys like hearing it. I know, you know, general public, no one wants to hear that. Everyone's outcome based. And, you know, sure, I get that too.
7: What the hell did we just hear? I am baffled by that. Like, it's so embarrassing, Amber, that you just have to respect it, that he's trying to die with the lie here of no, like, by the expected points category here, we should be winning these games. We're technically winning 2 of 3 games. By the actual score, 121-108, that happened in Game 3 on Friday, they lost, or rather on Saturday. I got to give Kenny Atkinson some credit here, Amber, but goodness, to not live in reality when your team's about to get bounced from this thing is just truly an act of willful ignorance that I don't think we've seen before in sports.
9: My favorite part is when he says to the reporters, you look confused. And then you hear kind of meekly a reporter in the background, no, you know, like, keep going. And it's like, yes, of course we look confused. Kenny Atkinson, what the heck are you talking about? Obviously, we're confused. They're coming off of a Game 3, Myron, where they shot 29% from three. They were 12 for 19 from the free throw line. They were terrible there in Game 3. And so I don't know if all of his analytics are coming from Game 1 before the 22-point collapse when they were up. Maybe that's where he's taking all of his analytics from. But yeah. Since that moment, since that collapse, it has not been pretty. In fairness to the Cavs, this New York Knicks team has been absolutely dominant over the last 10 games. I mean, historically dominant. They have been outscoring opponents by a whopping 225 points. That is the best margin by any team in a 10-game span in the regular season or playoffs in NBA history, this New York Knicks team has been in the postseason right now like nothing we've seen. You can make the argument. And unfortunately, regardless of Kenny Atkinson's analytics, Myron, that's not going well for the Cleveland Cavaliers in the win-loss column, which is really the only analytic that matters.
10: Well, I'd like you all to know, according to the analytics, my expected height is 6'3". So, we're just going by the analytics. It doesn't make sense. Like, I don't know why he's still talking. He needs someone, like, you know, you see those red carpets and a celebrity will be doing an interview and they say something that crosses the line and some PR person will be like, okay, interview's over. Mm-hmm. That's what Kenny Atkinson needs. He needs someone sitting next to him so he doesn't say things like this in the middle of an 0-3 deficit. I think for me, forget about the Cavs. I don't think he's going to be there, right, if this continues. How do you get another job? Like, who would want to hire you beyond this when you're saying things like this about a team in an 0-3 deficit? He should stop talking.
7: Amber, I get your point. Like, so game one, they have that 22-point lead, seven minutes to go. They're in control of the game, and then they just absolutely collapse. I think the logic he's trying to express upon us is like, look, if you would have stopped the game right there, we would have won.
9: He's not wrong.
7: And he's not wrong.
9: If the game had ended after the third quarter, we would have won. And in fact, if that was when the series ended, we would have won the series and we'd be in the NBA Finals.
10: Yeah.
9: Awesome.
10: Now, if I looked like Denzel, I wouldn't be here. I'd be in Hollywood, right? I mean, so we could all talk about like what we would be. At the end of the day, they're 0-3 and you got to figure it out.
7: I just can't get over, like, die with the lie. If that's what you believe, Kenny Atkinson, take that one to the grave. But Myron, you brought up something. It sounds like a guy who's about to get fired. No, it sounds like somebody that by the end of this week, we will find out he's no longer the coach of the Cleveland Cavaliers. I mean, especially if you keep talking like this. If he says something this absurd after game four, and if it's a sweep, my goodness.
10: I mean, he's already booked the Airbnb. We know James Harden has already solidified his offseason plans. Like, he's going to be on the first plane whenever this series is over. And I just wonder, Amber, what do these Cavs need to be competitive in the Eastern Conference? I think that's the big picture thing. The Knicks are playing really well, but the Celtics are going to be good again. Miami can make a trade for Giannis. There's a lot of competition in the Eastern Conference. And if I'm Donovan Mitchell, I'm going, man, how do you break through with the team as it currently is arranged?
9: Yeah, I mean, as a Heat fan, whisper those sweet nothings into my ear. But let's bump the brakes because we are talking about the Eastern Conference Finals. I mean, I would kill right now to be in a conference finals, even if that means getting swept. I do think that we're a little too crazy, and I get that this is total dominance here right now by the Knicks, but I do think that it's still significant that the Cavs have made it this far. No, I mean, Courtney, yes, maybe it'll cost Atkinson his job. I don't really think, frankly, it should. I still think the James Harden trade was a good one because I don't think they're in the conference finals without the James Harden trade. And oh, by the way, I think making it to a conference finals is a good thing.
7: But I get that part. But this was supposed to be the year that you could take control of an East that was wide open. They made that trade at the deadline because they felt they could make a push. They wouldn't have made it just to get to the Eastern Conference Finals. And it's clearly not enough because they're on the cusp of being eliminated tonight. Maybe it goes five. Maybe it's a gentleman's sweep. And we're talking about a different story later in the week. But it's still the same story all the way around, that this Cavs team just was not built to contend with a Knicks team that's playing better basketball right now than anybody else in the East. Obviously, that's the reason they're up 3-0 in the series and potentially going to close out tonight. But, like, isn't that kind of like defeating the point? Like, good, but not good enough? Like, yeah, you made it to an Eastern Conference Finals. This was a team, remember, that had been searching for this. They had been searching for this for years after embarrassing early round exits like last year and then the years before that. So I don't think you can look at that and say that that's a consolation prize. Like, to me, this is still a failure of a season when you've had games where, again, expected points added, all these other stats that he wants to bring up, you still were up 22 points with 7 minutes to go in game one and had one of the most epic collapses that we've ever seen in the playoffs. How can that possibly be acceptable when you were right there? You had a double-digit lead, a significant one, and then you lose it. Like, I can't subscribe to that, Myron.
10: I mean, you beat the number one seed, right? And then you're up 22 in game one, and it's been nothing but a collapse. I think, Amber, the challenge is the Cavs, outside of that situation they were up in game one, just haven't been competitive. I think that's why you have to be concerned if you're the front office with the Cavaliers. You're not competitive against this Knicks team, and I don't know how that changes unless there are some major changes within the organization.
9: Okay, a couple games you haven't been, air quotes, competitive, I suppose, against a team that nobody has been competitive against the last 10 games that they have played. But also, I mean, Courtney called it a failure of a season. I mean, I would love to have the failure of the season of ending up in a conference finals rather than drafting 13th in the NBA draft like my Miami Heat are going to in the NBA draft. I mean, that's the kind of failure that I would be here for. The Cavs are still here. Like, it is not a complete failure to be in a conference finals. If we're judging success and failure by making it to an NBA Finals, then there is one team out of the conference that makes it there in a given season. So are we blowing up all the others? Yeah. Every organization is like, screw all this. Let's fire everybody and get rid of everybody. Trade them all because it's been a complete failure.
10: Amber, you think Pat Riley is like, let's get to the conference finals? Like, you think that's the message to the Miami Heat?
9: I don't know, Pat. Get out of the play-in, Pat.
10: Yeah, but I mean, that's not the goal.
9: Not Costello, that was to Riley.
10: Yeah, that's never the goal. I think at the end of the day, you make the move to try to get to a finals and compete for a championship, and they're just not competitive right now.
11: Yeah, it's just the way that they look. They just look like they have no heart at all in this series.
7: See, Amber's using the Kenny Atkinson logic here. She's trying to, like, convince us, like, hey, look, Kenny, we had a winning season. We may not have been competitive in most of these games, but look at the bright side. We made it to the Eastern Conference Finals.
9: I'm all about participation trophies. Yes.
7: Yeah. 8 o'clock tonight, the NBA playoffs Riley, are on ESPN Radio. You're going to see if the Knicks end up closing this thing out or if the Cavs can sneak one win in here before inevitably bouncing all the way to Cabo. 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Straight ahead, 888-SAY-ESPN, 888-729-3776. Who would an NBA championship mean more for? Victor Wembanyama or Shai Gilgeous-Alexander? 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
1: Couple weeks away from crowning a champion in the NBA, the Larry O. Is it going to go to the Knicks, the Cavs, the Spurs, or the Thunder? The four teams that are left standing right now in both the Eastern and Western Conference Finals. It's Unsportsmanlike on ESPN Radio and ESPN2. No Evan Canty and Michelle, but you've got Courtney Cronin and Amber Wilson and Myron Medcalf with you on this Memorial Day Monday. Hope you're out celebrating, getting ready for a nice day off. Maybe you're getting ready for your this indoor grill, Myron? Like, yeah. Can you explain?
2: What is an indoor grill? Is that like a George Foreman grill? What are we talking about?
3: No. It's actual indoor grill. It's what.
2: What does that mean? I live in Florida. I keep thinking
1: about carbon fumes, like carbon dioxide in the house when you say indoor grill, and that scares me a little.
2: There can't be a propane tank attached to this.
3: I mean, outdoor grilling is overrated. All right, so that's the thing. At the end of the day, in 2026,
1: worst take you've ever said. On
2: Memorial Day, you uttered those words.
3: Get an indoor grill. It saves you so much time. It's so easy to work with. All my meat is done.
4: How does it save you time?
3: Well, I mean, with the outdoor grill, you got to fire it up. It's got to get hot. It's got to get warm. You got to get all your stuff out. It's just a lot.
4: So does the indoor grill.
2: Right. Doesn't that also have to get warm?
4: It's just like a cold grill?
3: No, it's different. It's not as involved.
2: Is it electric? Easier.
3: Yeah, it's like an electric indoor grill. But it's
2: that's a grill, though. That's a George Foreman.
4: It's not a George Foreman grill.
2: That man invented that.
3: Listen, please don't insult my grill. It is a real indoor grill. There's actual technology. I'm telling you, it'll change your life if you get one. You don't have to deal with the coals and the propane and all the other stuff you're doing. I'm already done with all my grilling based on my indoor grill, so I appreciate it.
1: I can't get this image of you out of my mind of, like, you're saying this thing just, like, lights up instantly. Everything else takes too much time, but your indoor grill, like, you snap your fingers and it's heated.
3: It's ready to go. Makes life a lot easier. I mean, outdoor grilling is just, people are too intense about it. You know, it's just very involved. And I just got tired of being on the deck and grilling. So I just got this thing and it's made my life a lot easier.
2: I think tired of being on the deck in the fresh air, enjoying the outside.
1: I think you just too much.
3: It's overrated, Amber. Who needs sunshine? I just want to give me my food.
2: That's just one spirit.
1: 888-729-3776. You can react to that terrible take, or you can tell us who it would mean more for to win an NBA championship. We've got Game 5 coming up Tuesday night in the Western Conference. Victor Wembanyama and his Spurs team even the series out last night in an utter blowout of the Spurs. But Shai Gilgeous-Alexander, the reigning MVP, trying to lead his team back to the NBA Finals and win a second straight title. So it'd be the first for Wemby. It'd be back-to-back for Shai Gilgeous-Alexander. Who does it mean more for? We start down in Tennessee with Jason. Jason, you're on Unsportsmanlike. Who does it mean more for, Wemby or SGA?
5: Good morning, CC. I think Wemby by far, just because he obviously felt snubbed for not getting the MVP. He was just now not a unanimous all MVP, which he should have gotten. So if he were to win the championship, that would solidify that he should have won the MVP, been a unanimous to prove that he is now the face of the league that he wants. And it just puts him at a different level so early in his career.
1: I agree about the part, Jason. Him, you could tell how much guys like he felt snubbed by that award. And I know that last week when he was asked about it going into game one and just like the chip that provided that Spurs team to lead them to victory early on, Myron, I think meant a lot. Is there something to be said, though, about how early he is in his career, what the first 2 years looked like, now what we've seen with Victor Wembanyama, where do you subscribe to the thought that he's still got time to do this? If it doesn't happen now, it doesn't take away from the great season that he's had, but he's still got time. Whereas SGA and this Thunder team are trying to solidify themselves in a different category completely than everybody else in the NBA by winning back-to-back and trying to get more beyond that.
3: Yeah, I mean, he's young. You assume that he's going to get opportunities. But Emery's also a big man, and we've seen a lot of big men over time break down, especially as they get into their late 20s, early 30s. So this is kind of the moment. I mean, I think, again, he's the best player right now, best two-way player, certainly, and he has a big opportunity. And I think you look at a lot of the greats. Again, Kareem, 1971, second season in the league. He wins a championship in Milwaukee, and all of a sudden we say, wow, this is a guy who's the face of the league. I think that's where Wimby will be. If he beats the OKC Thunder, they get to the championship and they win it. It just elevates them to a different domain.
2: It feels like you guys have already put him there. And heck, it feels like that caller has as well. And to push back on something that caller said, I mean, the MVP award is a regular season award. So it doesn't actually change anything that happened in the regular season. Wemby didn't even come in second. He wasn't even the runner-up in the MVP voting. It's fine to be the first unanimous defensive player of the year ever. Like, there's like that's not a bad thing. He was absolutely brilliant. He's already gotten his accolades. And heck, everybody keeps throwing him into the conversation already this soon about him taking over the league and him being the best player in the league. This is why I think it means so much more for Wemby to win the title than it does SGA, because frankly, I think if SGA wins the title again, even though it's back-to-back, even though he has the back-to-back MVPs, I think y'all are still going to be sitting here telling me that Wemby's the best player in the league. Like, I don't think it makes any difference when it comes to this narrative, because people have already decided, because Wemby is so talented and it's like nothing we've ever seen before at his height with what he can do. So everybody's already decided that no matter what happens, no matter what the awards, no matter what the title looks like right now, early on in his career, he's already the face of the league and the best player.
1: Well, you sound like you disagree with that.
2: Well, I just think we're putting the cart before the horse a little bit, because like Myron just said, it's a long career, man, and a lot of things can happen. And I'm not wishing any of those things to happen. I am wishing for us to see the greatness that we all think that Wemby can become. But I do think that we need to pump the brakes a little bit yet. Like, you have to win NBA titles. You have to win those MVPs. You have to take over the league, and you have to take it from somebody. And yes, this goes a long way to that. If he was to win an NBA title, we're still in the conference finals right now. And by the way, the dude he's playing against just won an NBA title. And by the way, was the best player in the regular season. There's a reason that it's not like the voters have something against Wemby. Right now, everybody's in this phase where they just love themselves some Wemby. It seems like the sweet,
3: not
2: cool
3: you.
2: French guy.
1: Yeah, I mean, very clearly, not it's you. Not you, Amber. But I'm just trying to get, because you're saying that we've jumped the shark on this. You're saying we've put way too much into Victor Wembanyama before he's won anything, which is why, like, the conversation of who does it mean more for, if he wins one in year three, after everything that this Spurs team has been built around him, to see what he's done on the defensive end, on the offensive end, how could it not mean more for Victor Wembanyama to do it this early in his career, to know what his trajectory would be beyond this?
2: It would mean more to him, because I think even if SGA wins one, it doesn't change the narrative between, frankly, just these two players alone. Everybody will still think Wemby's the better player, is my point, regardless. Like, everyone's already crowned him as that, regardless of him winning an NBA title. Now, if he goes eight more years and he doesn't want a title, then that conversation shifts. But right now, everybody's convinced Wemby's the best player in the league.
1: Well, he's still got a couple more games to go. The Spurs do, the Thunder do, to decide who's going to win this Western Conference Finals and move on to the NBA Finals. After last night, though, the Spurs team showing that they cannot be counted out when they are facing potential elimination. We get into that and more coming up next on Unsportsmanlike.
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20: We didn't have the sharpness, force, or precision necessary to crack them.
1: Memorial Day. Are you going to fire this up when you fire up your electric grill later today, Myron?
3: Cook
1: whatever the hell you're cooking on it?
3: Oh, yeah. Frankie Beverly Mays, yeah. I'll have all the good music going. I just won't be outside, you know, with an apron and propane and all the other stuff people are doing. I'm good to go.
4: Does your indoor grill have a lid that, like, presses down on the food?
3: You close it. But you're trying to discredit my indoor grill.
4: I'm just asking questions here.
3: I don't like it. You close the lid. You do, but just you close the lid on your outdoor grill too.
2: So it's a George Foreman.
3: It's not a George Foreman. It's far more sophisticated than what you all are describing.
4: What?
3: And it does an incredible job. It's no different flavoring, taste, everything than my outdoor grill.
1: I think Frankie Beverly is rolling over in his grave somewhere, listening, knowing that this cookout song is going to be played later, and you're going to be inside, willingly choosing to be inside your electric grill.
2: There is some pit master right now listening to his or her radio, driving around, hearing Myron Metcalf say that his food on his indoor electric plug-in grill tastes the same as an outdoor grill. I mean, you just insulted an entire livelihood.
4: How is this any different than just cooking on the stove?
3: It's not. You know why they're insulted, Amber? Because these barbecue people are the most intense people in the world. They got to lay out all their tools. They need everything to be just right. Oh, can you grab my extra seasoning that I only use twice a year? Like, they do a lot of things that make you think that they're special, and they're just not. Also, you know when that food's going to be ready, Amber? 6 o'clock. You know when my stuff is ready?
2: Six minutes.
3: At the latest. Like,
1: you can schedule things around. Like, you
3: That's
1: can
3: what
1: schedule
3: I'm saying.
1: Cooking
3: it's not my
1: outside.
3: Whole day.
1: No, but you can schedule cooking outside from when you want to eat.
3: It's a lot.
2: Do you have like a Wi-Fi app on your phone that connects to your electric grill, Myron?
1: Yeah, he heats it up when he's like
3: to my thermometer. Yeah. To my thermometer. Yeah, to my thermometer.
1: You're bougie too. If you've got this like, you know, like telephone controlled grill.
3: Yeah, because I mean, people are like, oh, put a little olive oil on the chicken and all these things they do to make you think that they're
4: seasoning.
3: You mean
4: seasoning? What are you talking about?
3: Listen, they do too much. Barbecue people are the most intense people on holidays like this, and they need to be stopped. I'm just telling you. Get an indoor grill. You can cut all that out.
4: Do you think like salt is too spicy? What's happening right now?
3: You see how they put salt on stuff? They do the, you know, what's the dude? Salt Baby? What's his name?
2: Oh, yeah, Salt Bae.
3: Salt, what's his name? Salt Baby?
2: Yeah.
3: Sprinkles the little thing. Like, it's just
2: salt
3: over the top.
2: Baby. Salt Baby, you nailed it.
3: It's over the top. It's over the top. It's too much.
4: That was like 10 years ago, Byron.
2: That really was, actually.
3: Oh, was
2: that was a throwback, yes.
4: That is not recent.
3: I just know he did this, and that's too much. It's too intense.
1: Oh, man. It's unsportsmanlike. ESPN Radio and ESPN 2. Myron Medcalf, Amber Wilson, Courtney Cronin sitting in for Evan Canty and Michelle. They're off barbecuing today because it's Memorial Day. I know what Myron's not going to be doing later. Goodness gracious. Amber's right. You literally did just insult an entire group of people that are out there today being
3: fine.
1: Like, we're never inviting Myron to our barbecue or cookout.
3: They're easily offended. I'm just telling you, all of them. Who buys an apron for yourself to cook on your deck? Think about that. Who buys an outfit, a costume?
2: It's to keep to your cook clothes in your backyard. Clean when you're cooking. Like, people wear aprons inside as well.
3: Amber, they want the attention. Cooking. They just want the attention. They want everybody to look at them in their fancy grill. That's what it's all about.
4: Or they don't want to get dirty.
3: It's a very self-centered act. I'm just telling you.
4: You're cooking for other people. How is that self-centered?
3: They're cooking for themselves. It's really about them. It's really about
2: them. It's a show is what Myron's
3: 100%.
2: Saying.
3: 100%.
1: Well, the show last night, how's that for a transition?
3: That's a good transition, Courtney.
1: San Antonio Spurs kicking the bleep out of the Oklahoma City Thunder. 103-82, it was nowhere close. Complete opposite result from what happened in Game 3. Now the series is tied 2-2 in the Western Conference Finals. And what Victor Wembanyama did last night, 33 points in 31 minutes, was tremendous. That moment right before halftime, the half-court shot from 40 feet out, and then he banks it, the entire crowd goes insane. That's the moment for me, guys, that I knew that they were going to run away with this game. And they did. And for where they are going into Tuesday's Game 5, series shifts back to Oklahoma City. I absolutely feel better about the Spurs at this point. And this thing is ping pong back and forth. Game 1 gave us an all-time classic, Myron. And then we saw what the Oklahoma City Thunder did to grab Game 2 and 3. But now, seeing what we did with the Spurs last night, I know Amber's been telling us to pump our brakes this morning on this team and on Victor Wembanyama and the praise, but how can you not feel better about the Spurs considering they were facing a 3-1 hole last night and they end up evening this thing out as it shifts back to Oklahoma City?
3: Yeah, I think you got to respect young guys who've never been there before just responding the way that they did. I think that was remarkable to see. And then the way that Wemby played, you know, I think it's valid what Amber's saying. SG has accomplished so much. He has the championship, multiple MVPs. But I do think sort of the tone of this series has changed. I came into it, Amber, thinking the Spurs have to shut down SGA to have a chance to win. Now I think this series will be decided on whether or not OKC can shut Wemby down or slow him down. That, to me, is what has changed. Wemby is the main character right now in this series, and I think he's the best player as well. He's going to determine, I think, what happens going forward.
2: So I don't think you can shut Wemby down. I mean, you can try to do them some things. You can try to keep him out of the paint. You know, you can try. They've tried different looks against him. You can try to go small, frustrate him that way, whatever. You can't shut a player like that down. That's going to be the greatness of a player at that height that can do so many brilliant things on both ends of the floor. But they did throw a lot at SGA last night, a lot of different looks. Obviously, it's been effective at times in this series, and that's really what you can hope for with these greats. Maybe you can be effective at times against Wemby, and we saw that in games 2 and 3. But what it's more about is kind of shutting everybody else down. The Thunder's bench was awful last night, and I mean, maybe that's the wear and tear of the postseason, and so maybe they have a bad game last night, and we're going to see a totally different Thunder bench in the next game. That's sort of how these things go with the momentum swings. Credit to OKC because they did take 2 in a row. That's something that we haven't seen San Antonio be able to do yet in this series. Are they going to be able to do that in game 5? This thing is even, is all I'm saying. I do think that we're riding high, Courtney, on emotions coming off of last night, and we're forgetting that this is a 2-2 series. This is, you know, we're acting right, like we're acting like the Spurs are out here sweeping the Thunder, and it ain't over. It's very, very far from over.
1: Well, and we're also acting like it's just Victor Wembanyama, and it's just the offense of the Spurs team putting up 103 points last night. Defensively, what they did to this Oklahoma City Thunder team to make them shoot 33% from the field, they contested 91% of shots last night. That stat that De'Aaron Fox just rattled off in his postgame press conference, you had to think about it. You're like, we haven't seen this high-powered Thunder offense look like this all series long. Let's hear from Mark Dagnall, Oklahoma City Thunder head coach, about how his team played and the defense that took him out.
20: We left a lot to be desired on that end of the floor tonight. We didn't have the sharpness, force, or precision necessary to crack them. And they were really good defensively. Just their energy, their physicality. As you know, coming in, you know, like, you know, they're down and they're at home. And you can kind of expect that, but it's different when you're out there. So credit them. They outplayed us tonight. But the group we had can play a lot better than we played tonight as well. So,
1: because they played better in game 3, and we saw that. I mean, you had Jared McCain in game 3, who did all the things that he needed to do, 24 points. He was 1 of 10 last night.
3: Yeah.
1: Stephon Castle on Shai Gilgeous-Alexander is the primary defender, held SGA to just 19 points. Jalen Williams wasn't very good last night. Do we think that their offense, Amber, gets back on track in game 5? You go home. Was this an anomaly? Because I think the Spurs found the formula here with the perimeter defense to take the Thunder out of a rhythm early, to not allow them to establish much, you know, by way of shooting from outside, because they held them scoreless. First quarter, they didn't make their first basket until 5:08. And then obviously, you know, the way that the Spurs were able to, you know, build that 25-point lead just felt like they, frankly, had kind of given up at that point once they realized, hey, these shots aren't going to fall because of the way they're being contested.
2: Yeah, the Thunder felt flat in this game, but also it's what the Spurs were doing against them, and they were incredibly effective, and they were very effective against SGA. But that is the fewest points that the Thunder have scored in any game, including the regular season, since December 2nd of 2021. So do I think that this is going to happen again and that the Spurs cracked some sort of code here? No, I don't. I think that the Thunder, they make adjustments into game 5, Myron. That's what you do when you go, you watch the film, you have an opportunity. So yes, what the Spurs were doing against the Thunder was really, really effective, but also in a way that we haven't seen against this team in nearly a half decade. I feel like they'll figure it out.
3: But I think that defensive performance by the Spurs is why you think they could actually win the series, right? Because that's what you have to do against a team like OKC that's that good. I think you have two excellent teams. I think my question, Courtney, is, can you put together that kind of a defensive effort in back-to-back games?
1: Yeah.
3: Neither team has been able to do that because they're so good offensively. Because I just think it takes a lot out of you to play the way that the Spurs did in game 4. Mm-hmm. I want to see how they show up in game 5 when they're probably going to be really fatigued after that effort.
1: That's for a young team that is inexperienced here. And I know that we have been talking about Victor Wembanyama, Shai Gilgeous-Alexander all morning long. Who would a title mean more for? And Amber has correctly pointed out, this Spurs team hasn't even been to an NBA Finals with this group yet. They're still young. They've got to figure out, how do you get a replicate that performance from game 4 when there is no time in between games? They've got one day. They play tomorrow in Oklahoma City. We'll see if they'll be able to keep that same level of defensive intensity, because I think you'll get you'll get what you got from Victor Wembanyama again in this series. I know the last two games, the Spurs, in game three, let everything slip away from them. They lose 123-108. It wasn't close at the end. It wasn't close last night either. I don't know if we're going to teeter on the edge. I don't know what we're closer to. If we're teetering on the edge of another blowout in game five, or whether it's going to be something that looks closer to what we saw in game one. But what happened in game one? That's Wemby dropping 41 points. That's Wemby from the very jump, Myron, like leading his team, 24 rebounds. So he's doing it on the offensive and defensive end. Can you get another complete performance like that? That to me is still what I would like to see from Victor Wembanyama if this team's going to be able to close out the Oklahoma City Thunder at some point. But again, series is tied 2-2. This is all we could have asked for with two very competitive teams, for the most part, giving us very good basketball games. At least it was good on the side of the Spurs last night, not so much for the Oklahoma City Thunder. We're on Sportsmanlike on ESPN Radio and the ESPN app, presented by Progressive Insurance. 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Straight ahead, OTAs in full swing. We head out to Philadelphia. Is this a make-or-break year for Jalen Hurts? It's coming up next. We're on Sportsmanlike, presented by Progressive Insurance.
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1: Back in OTAs this week, just like many other NFL teams, as they get ready towards mandatory minicamp and then the nice 5-week break before training camp starts. And lo and behold, we're right back at another season. And there's been a lot of change that's gone on in the NFC East this year. Obviously, lots of changes in New York with the head coach and John Harbaugh with the New York Giants. And with the Philadelphia Eagles, changes within the coaching staff. The team that won the division last year now has a new offensive coordinator in Sean Mannion. And the questions now center around Jalen Hurts and a team that had a disappointing early round exit in the wild card round. What will they look like in a couple weeks, barring an with the A.J. Brown trade in mind? What will they look like this year with Jalen Hurts under center? I want to play you the sound from Sean Mannion, the new offensive coordinator, his first stint as an OC in Philadelphia. Here's what he had to say on his impressions of the quarterback he'll be working with this fall.
10: Jalen's been awesome. You know, I really think he can do anything we ask of him. He's accurate. He's a great athlete. He really attacks the fundamentals. He's always coming, wanting more things to work on, wanting more things regarding fundamentals, timing, understanding the scheme. He's hungry for more. And those are the guys that are really fun to work with.
1: So nothing he said there was groundbreaking, Amber. It's this time of the offseason. He's getting used to a quarterback that he's going to be working with this year. He's learning him personality-wise in football and outside of football. But when he's talking about Jalen wants to get better at the fundamentals, he wants to get better at like the small details is what he's referring to. Mm-hmm. I feel like if that doesn't happen this year because of all the things, like the small details were off, they were so skewed in 2025 that if that doesn't get better, then they're going to be in a situation come the end of this season wondering whether Jalen Hurts is the guy or not in Philadelphia.
2: We are over a half decade into Jalen Hurts' NFL career, and we're talking about fundamentals. I mean, that's the only thing that strikes me at all about that sound, because otherwise, Myron, what do you expect the new OC to say? This guy's not talented. This guy's not athletic. This guy's not great to work with. Obviously, we're going to hear that he's great in all areas. And here's the reality. The man has won a championship. We know we have seen brilliant moments from Jalen Hurts. We've seen more average moments from Jalen Hurts. We can have a conversation about whether he's regressed or maybe we overrated him in the beginning. Who cares? What we know is that you can win with Jalen Hurts, and that's really all that should matter. And that's what Sean Mannion's coming into, a situation where you're taking over a quarterback that you know has that winning pedigree, Myron. So maybe he's not the best quarterback in the league. Maybe he's not going to be one of the best in NFL history. But all you really need from a quarterback is to know that you can win with him. And certainly they already know that, despite all the drama every year that we talk about, kind of inexplicably in Philadelphia. What we do know is, despite it all, that team can win.
3: Yeah. I never know, Amber, what they want from Jalen Hurts. That's always confusing to me. I mean, here he is coming in with a new offensive mindset, strategy, and he has to adjust. And this has been sort of the theme of his entire time and tenure in Philly. He gets his team to the playoffs. They've been competitive. They've won a championship. They've been to another Super Bowl. I don't know why it feels like people believe there's just a higher level to go to beyond Jalen Hurts. Yeah, when you get into the Mahomeses of the world and sort of that tier, that is a different class. But right behind that, Jalen Hurts, I think, is at the top of that list. But it feels like there isn't really a way for him to prove that to a lot of the naysayers around that team.
1: Okay, so if he had two rings, and I understand if this was a fifth, we'd all be drunk, right? Like the idea that, you know, we could paint something that's different than reality. If he won two rings, would we still be considering him in a class of quarterbacks that are below the upper echelon. Some might call that mid. I think we would be, because he's been a byproduct at times of the system in which he's played in. But you have to think about the fact that he's had different offensive coordinators pretty much every single year, because when teams get good, coaches leave. It happened when they went to the first Super Bowl and then they lose that one to the Kansas City Chiefs. They end up, you know, losing coordinators, both their offensive and defensive coordinators. Shane Steichen leaves. He has to learn a new offense under Brian Johnson. Doesn't go so well the next year. The next year, Kellen Moore helps him build back up into a Super Bowl winning quarterback. Kellen Moore leaves. We saw the drop off. Like, is this just going to be a thing that he has to deal with, where if he can't master a new offense, and not saying there's going to be wholesale changes in Philadelphia, not saying that the scheme's going to be all that much more difficult than what he's used to, but a first-time OC, a first-time play caller being paired with Jalen Hurts now, where we expect this Eagles team pretty much every year, playoffs are a guarantee, or they have to be if people want to keep their jobs. Like, how can we expect that this pairing is automatically going to work when we saw what it looked like last year with a first-time play caller, a first-time person in that role who had been in the offense for years, and how that didn't work out? Why do we expect it to be all that much different, Myron?
3: Well, I mean, we shouldn't. I mean, we should expect that this is a transition for Jalen Hurts. He has not had stability, as you said, at the most important coaching position outside of the head coach for him. He continuously has had to adjust. And here's my thing, Amber. I think Courtney's 100% right. He's a system quarterback. When did being a system quarterback become a bad thing? Like, I think there are four quarterbacks who aren't system quarterbacks, maybe in the entire league. Josh Allen, Joe Burrow.
1: Scheme transcendence.
3: Yeah, Lamar, Patrick Mahomes. Maybe those are the four guys you say aren't system quarterbacks. Everyone else is, and he's been pretty good when he's had consistency within the system, which has been rare, Amber. So it feels like anytime Jalen Hurts achieves something, a lot of people will say, well, there's still more that he has to do. Whereas I think he's reached his ceiling and maybe exceeded it, considering how he came into the league.
2: I think, to Myron's point, the system quarterback is a beautiful thing because it means you have a good system. And we're not talking about guys being system quarterbacks if it's not a good system. It's been a good system there in Philadelphia during the Hurts years, and that is despite the fact that Jalen Hurts has to learn all these new offenses each and every year. Jalen Hurts, if you go back to college, if you take his collegiate career and his professional career, has played under 11 different offensive coordinators. Now, to that point, that's insane. To that point, though, maybe that's why we expect that this needs to work out of the gate, because this is what Jalen does, right? So we expect, hey, you need to be able to adjust Mannion's system right away, because this is a Tuesday for Jalen Hurts, right? This is every season you go in and you're learning a new playbook, and he's done a pretty darn good job overall. Courtney, to your earlier point, no, I don't think even winning another Super Bowl, it catapults

0: expensive, but his time, that ship has sailed. Wouldn't it be to the benefit of Jalen Hurts and what, like, our perception of him will be going forward for him to make it work and look even better without A.J. Brown? You've got Mekhi Lemon there, who they drafted in the first round. You've still got Devontae Smith. You've got all the receiver depth that they signed this offseason. If he can make it look even better than it did when they were at their best that Super Bowl year, and be able to say, hey, no matter what offense I'm playing in, no matter how many offensive coordinators you throw at me, no matter whether you take my top weapon, who may or may not wanted to be here at all, and you move him somewhere else, I can still make it work. Like, wouldn't that put him, or wouldn't that rather, like, change the way that we view him? If he can make it work when it looked like, hey, you've got some dire circumstances last year, the offense is out of sync, you couldn't get them out of the rut. What if he does this year? To me, that's the best thing for him, because it changes the perception around somebody who needs everything to be perfect, the run game, the offensive line, top receivers around him. If you can function when some of those things aren't there and deal with change and still come out a winner and make your team a winner, then I think the conversation around Jalen Hurts shifts to, no, this guy did succeed despite the circumstances that he's been fighting on a team that expects to win every single year. And doing it routinely. I think it could actually be make or break in a very make year for Jalen Hurts in 2026. We're on Sportsmanlike on ESPN Radio and the ESPN app. 888-SAY-ESPN, 888-729-3776. Paul, Nam, I see your calls on lines. Hang on here. We're going to get you on the other side of this. Who would win? Who would an NBA title mean more for? Shai Gilgeous-Alexander or Victor Wembanyama? We take your calls coming up next here on Sportsmanlike, ESPN Radio, and the ESPN app.
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3: Plain piece of grilled chicken.
4: 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What is he?
3: A plain piece of grilled chicken. 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
1: No Evan Canty or Michelle today, but you've got Amber Wilson, Myron Medcalf, Courtney Cronin riding with you on this Memorial Day Monday. It's Unsportsmanlike on ESPN Radio and ESPN2. 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Phones are open, 888-SAY-ESPN, 888-729-3776. Who would an NBA title mean more for? Coming off the blowout win for the San Antonio Spurs on Sunday night, Victor Wembanyama or Shai Gilgeous-Alexander? We start out in South Carolina. Paul, lead us off here. Who does it mean more for? Potentially, depending upon who gets out of this Western Conference Finals and into the NBA Finals.
2: How you doing? My name is Paul. I was calling to find out, like you said, I wanted to basically answer your question. I believe it'd be good for Victor to get the title this year and show that a 6-1/7-1 person would basically be good to get it.
1: Okay. So, all right, so Paul, you're going based on height.
3: Okay. Shouldn't it be easier for a guy that tall to get it? I mean, I do wonder, Myron, with Wemby, should we be grading on a little bit of a curve here? Like, isn't it easier? Yes, he's the first unanimous defensive player of the year in history. Also, you know, he's like the tallest dude ever. So there's that.
4: Yeah, he gets a lot of credit, though, I think, just because it's such a great era, especially for bigs, and he kind of stands out. So I think you give him credit for what he achieved.
1: You said something earlier today, Amber, about like the things that he's doing right now are things that nobody else can do. And I go back to that 41-point, 24-rebound performance that he had in Game 1, which we're all looking at as his Picasso. That was his masterpiece. Now, can you replicate that over a 7-game series, finishing out the Western Conference Finals, maybe in the NBA Finals, should the Spurs make it there? Like, we'll see. But do we give him too much credit just because of his size? I think Paul made it very simple. Like, he's very tall, and it would be.
5: Did Paul make it simple?
1: He's very tall.
4: I don't know how simple Paul made it, actually.
1: Like,
5: Paul said he's somewhere between 6'1 and 7'1.
4: Paul might be talking about somebody else named Victor. Like, I don't know.
1: But, I mean, he may not have had the correct height. He's 7'4".
3: He undersold Wemby, actually. Yeah. Paul did.
4: Yeah, I'm between 5'10 and 6'7", you know, so.
1: I mean, okay, so he's 7'4", but, like, is Victor Wembanyama winning a title in his height? Obviously, like, that's a thing that stands out, but is that a true sticking point that, like, they would mean more because of that?
3: It certainly helps.
4: But how many tall guys? Like, it's not like every tall guy is great in the NBA. So I don't think you can say that.
3: Here's, in all seriousness, the greatness of Wemby is the fact that that dude is out there at 7'4" doing what he's doing, particularly offensively. That's not something we've ever seen before. Because can you imagine, Courtney, if decades ago you were telling people that there'd be a dude who could be this tall and not just great defensively? Obviously, he's elite, but we've seen that before. That would be expected at 7'4". What's not expected is that this dude can shoot from the outside, that this dude has a touch. I mean, it's insane. It's like decades ago, it would have been inconceivable to people to even think of even ever trying to be that guy. And now the way that these kids train, it's just a whole different thing, the emphasis that now even these bigs are able to put on offense. So him doing it on both sides of the floor, that's what's so darn impressive about Wemby.
4: Sounds like the best player to me.
1: The offensive end, Amber, is where it matters the most, because we know that he's 7'4" and he can block shots and he can rebound with the best of them. Like, he is the best of them. It's the offense he provides his team.
3: Yeah, that I think it's that's special.
1: Stands out. All right, I need somebody to give me an answer here that is not just because someone's tall.
5: Somewhere between 6 and 7'1".
1: Yeah, and please.
3: Well, I liked too that Paul was like, I want him to prove that somebody tall can win at this game of basketball. It's what?
1: It's never happened.
4: Maybe Paul just started watching the NBA the other day, you know? Might be new to the league.
3: Maurice, these guys are tall.
1: Maurice in Delaware, you're on Unsportsmanlike with Courtney Cronin and Amber Wilson and Myron Medcalf. Who would an NBA championship mean more for, SGA or Wemby?
6: Thank you. Good morning. Good morning. Good morning. First, I would like to say good to be speaking on the show. But at this particular time, I love Wemby. I think he's great for the game right now, but I think it's more important for Shea right now because it's dealing with his legacy. If he wins back-to-back titles and MVPs, I think it's more important for him because Wemby's going to win it. As we see, they're going to win it. That's what I think at this particular time.
1: Hey, I appreciate the call there, yeah, Maurice. Fair. It's the legacy part, Myron, comes up because the Oklahoma City Thunder could be on the cusp of winning back-to-back titles. And I know a lot of people don't want to have the dynasty conversation just yet. It is too premature. I know Amber will tell me to pump the brakes, but I'm going to preemptively do that myself. But yeah. If they do win two in a row, that doesn't happen all that often in this day and age of the NBA where super teams are formed, guys jump from team to team, get out of contracts very easily in a player empowerment league. So I think that that would put Shea in a different spot, Amber, than others who have tried to do the same thing. I mean, Nikola Jokic, we were talking about him trying to win multiple championships. And for the last couple of years, he hasn't been able to. Shea's been the closest, especially of players coming out of the West, that have been able to do that since Steph Curry and the Warriors. So I do think that from that respect, he does have more at stake here, and it would mean more if you're looking at it through that prism, because it's not just a one-year thing. It's multiple years of greatness, multiple MVPs, capped off by multiple championships.
3: Yeah, I mean, as an aside, Jokic needs a little bit more help around him. And Shea has that to a credit there to what the Thunder have done around him. But I understand your point. I do think that from an overall perspective, the reason that it would be so significant if Shea was to win another one isn't necessarily to catapult him into a different legacy conversation, because I don't know if it does that. I think right now his legacy is already great, obviously, with the back-to-back MVPs and the one title coming off of last season. But I do think that it might change the narrative slightly, Myron, over where we're at in that conference or in the NBA generally, because what everybody told me a few years ago, it was going to be that OKC was a dynasty. They're going to be the dynasty. They're young. They're insane. Everybody saw it coming, right? And then, oh, by the way, look over here. Now it's the Spurs, and they're coming for you. And so we've been talking about, well, their dynasty isn't really going to exist there in OKC because the Spurs are going to have something to say about it. Well, if they're able to get past the Spurs here and then win another NBA title, then I think maybe that conversation's quiet just a little bit, just for now, where it's like, okay, no, actually this OKC team is still very special, is still very dominant, and this Spurs team isn't quite there yet in terms of the challenger.
4: Yeah, I think it would elevate them, and we say, okay, how many can they win? I think to Courtney's point, I don't know that we talk about Shea in the all-time conversation. I think Jokic is already there, for sure, the way that we talk about him. Yep. And obviously, there are a lot of other older players, Curry and KD and LeBron. I don't think when we say Shea, we say, hey, maybe this is one of the better players we've seen in the last 20, 25 years. I think we say he's the MVP right now. But you win a second MVP and championship, I think that would change. And you start to say, okay, is this going to be sort of the guy in this era of the NBA if he gets another ring?
3: Well, Courtney, real quick, would it change, or would people still not want to have that conversation because they just don't like SGA? Because gravity has an effect on SGA like we've never seen before in human history.
1: Yeah, apparently so. I think I'm still trying to wrap my head around that De'Aaron Fox foul that was called last night. Yeah. I think people, so we look at, there's the teams that have won back-to-backs, and the most recent example of that was the 17-18 Golden State Warriors, where, you know, that was them in the prime of their dynasty era. And no one wants to put Oklahoma City in that category for a number of different reasons. And I don't think it's always fair, because that was a super team, the team that got Kevin Durant, the team that then won back-to-back titles. And that was a team that had superstars all over the place. Oklahoma City has Shea Gilgeous-Alexander in a fantastic core around it, but not the superstar power of that Warriors team. So I feel like if they are able to win a championship this year and make it back-to-back, it's time to have a conversation that's going to make some people uncomfortable of putting them in that class as a budding dynasty. Because not many teams can win these things back-to-back. Before that, you'd have to go all the way back to 2009 in 2010 when the Lakers did it. The Oklahoma City Thunder would be on the cusp of doing something that's frankly pretty darn rare and very difficult to repeat in this era. And if Shea is the catalyst of that, you could absolutely understand why people would believe he has more to gain than Victor Wembanyama would, because Wemby hasn't even won one yet. Shea's on the cusp of greatness, of his legacy. Like, we're not even ready to talk the legacy conversation yet, because we've got to, with Wemby, because we've got to see him get out of the Western Conference Finals first. Shea's already done that. And if he's doing it again, leading his team against, very likely, a Knicks team to a championship, which has played better basketball than most teams have in the postseason period, then it's a different conversation altogether, to where Shea's at a different level in that elite upper echelon, whether you like him or not, in the NBA. If you're on the phones right now, hang on. This is a great conversation. I want to continue to carry this over throughout the rest of the show. But straight ahead, I'm over it, coming up next on Sportsmanlike, ESPN Radio and the ESPN app. After Myron has this from True Green.
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0: 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Up 3-0, can a Knicks sweep their way into the NBA Finals? 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

0: I'm over it. Ugh. With Pat the producer.
1: Walking through the grocery store yesterday, they have like the donut case, and it was literally one side was like 50 glazed donuts, the other side was like 50 jelly donuts. Who is eating all of these jelly? My mom took a shot at me yesterday.
2: Oh.
1: So how do you feel about that mustache? I'm as fun as and festive as they get.
2: I also don't think my new personal friend, the Prime Minister of Ireland, would appreciate you dissing St. Patrick's Day in this way. Still waiting for my photo with him to drop at Ireland.com.
3: Ugh. I'm over it. I'm sick and tired and over it.
1: Get a life.
4: Yes! Each and every day at this time, our producer, Pat Costello, lets you know what's on his mind, what's grinding his gears. The jelly donut comment, Pat, I have to agree with. I don't... How is that a thing still?
5: How do they eat donuts?
4: How do they
1: stay fresh? No, it is not.
4: No, it's not. How do they stay fresh? Like, there's a lot going on there. I'd have to agree with that one. It might be the first time I've ever agreed with something.
1: Jelly donuts are like a C-tier donut. That is not an elite donut.
5: They were always my very favorite donut ever. And I worked at a Dunkin' Donuts, so I should know.
4: They don't last. Yeah. That's the problem. Like, those are good for a day.
5: Don't last. Like, why are you buying donuts and you're storing them? No, you buy a donut, you eat it immediately, Courtney. We're not storing donuts.
4: So let me take my, like, 12-pack of donuts home and eat them all immediately. That's healthy.
5: Yes.
4: What are you promoting?
1: Sounds like a good day.
4: Sounds like your Memorial Day.
1: So I went to the movies on Friday.
4: Okay. Great. What'd you see?
1: The Mandalorian and Grogu in 3D, which was a mistake because it gave me a headache. The movie was good, though. I liked it. Besides that, though, it was supposed to be 4:15, and everyone knows it's not going to be 4. Everyone knows it's not going to be 4:15 when the movie actually starts, but 25 minutes of previews? Mm. It started at 4:40. 25 minutes of previews? What are we doing? How do we get to the point where we have to sit through 25 minutes of previews, half of which we're just promoting, like, the theater?
4: I have to agree with
1: this
4: you.
1: This is ridiculous.
4: On Mother's Day, I took my mom to see The Devil Wears Prada 2, and the movie itself didn't start for about 20 or so minutes until all these previews rolled through. I fell asleep during the previews. I'm not going to lie to you about that. I was exhausted, and I fell asleep because there were so many previews. It's like, wake me up when the movie starts, guys.
6: I mean, the experience is you go to the theater for that, right? Like, you know, you have to wait a little bit.
1: Not for the previews. Who's going for the previews?
6: That's why you're ordering your popcorn. That's when you're getting...
1: No, that's for the movie.
6: Listen, it's the new, it's the ambiance of it. So you get there and just enjoy the experience. That's the whole point of being in a theater. If you want to sit on your couch and watch a movie, you can.
1: Are you getting paid off by Big Movie for this take?
5: I think he is.
6: Listen.
5: This is an odd take.
6: I'm a movie guy. I'm a big movie guy, and I think the experience of the theater, that's part of it. That's all it is.
5: I have been to the theater one time in maybe the last 15 years.
6: But that's the problem.
5: And it was to see Minecraft with my child, and he was scared at the beginning of the movie because he had never been to a movie theater before. And so he made us watch the entire first half of the movie in the hall. So I don't know about the 25 minutes of previews.
1: What was he scared of?
5: I don't know.
6: Where do you watch movies then, Amber? Where do you watch movies?
5: He would only let us hear it. Like, you couldn't even see where the screen was at the angle that I had to sit in the hall until he decided that he was comfortable enough to go into this theater. I am a home movie kind of guy, or kind of gal, rather, to answer your question, Myron, and partly because, yes, I have small children and they're
4: hard to take. Is it because it was too loud? Was he overstimulated?
5: He was overstimulated and overwhelmed by the entire experience.
6: That makes sense.
4: I didn't get that.
5: It was very loud. When did they make things so loud? Or maybe I'm just old.
4: What doesn't make sense is, Myron, you said it's part of the whole experience, but you just also in that same breath said that's the time that you're getting your popcorn and your drink and everything. So you're missing the previews altogether.
6: No, at my theater, they bring it to you. So there's a wait staff.
5: Of course.
4: When you grill indoors, you all guys serve popcorn at your seat.
6: I'm in a movie club. So I mean, I get a lot of like exclusive perks and all this. So, but no, there's a wait staff. They come to you. They take your order. So that's where I go.
5: With your sipping a nice vino as you sit there in your massage chair. Sounds lovely. That is not an indoor grill, by the way, that Myron sent us a photo of.
1: No, it was an air fryer.
5: That's an air fryer.
1: Not an air fryer.
5: That is absolutely an air fryer. I have a very similar one in my kitchen right now. It's an air fryer.
6: I feel attacked. It's not a George Foreman grill.
5: That's true, because it's not a grill at all. It's an air fryer.
6: It would change your life. I tell you.
1: It literally, the description says indoor grill and air fryer right on it.
5: Air fryers are life-changing, but that's an air fryer.
6: Somebody just wrote that. That's not, description isn't accurate of what it actually is.
5: It's the name of the product.
6: don't believe people just do that stuff. It's not a real.
4: So it's, you're saying what you ordered is false advertising because what you ordered is an air fryer.
5: Yes,
6: that's probably AI or something. That's not really the spirit of the actual grill itself. You all should go to the movies though too. New movie theaters are incredible.
4: Yeah, that's apparently what I hear. we all should come to your movie theater. You can buy us food that's delivered to us at the seat.
6: Yeah, you think I go up to the register? I've never done that. I don't go up to the. I don't give anyone money at the. I don't do that. They come to me.
4: Myron doesn't handle cash. He doesn't go and order his own food.
6: I'm not getting up to get popcorn. You bring it to me. That's what I enjoy.
1: All right, next one. So yesterday, Wyndham Clark won the CJ Cup. Byron Nelson at 30 under.
4: The scores of that tournament this weekend were absolutely insane. Ridiculous.
1: So apparently they spent like $25 million to make the course harder. Last year, the winner was 31 under, so they spent $25 million and knocked off one stroke, so good work on that. But the fact that we're at 30 under in a PGA tournament, after the PGA Championship, guys were struggling to get to like 5. The winner was at like 9, but he had a really hot back 9. 30 under par is absolutely insane.
4: Can they move it from this golf course? It's the one that's what, like right outside of Dallas.
1: But this isn't.
4: It's at TPC Craig Ranch. Like,
5: is it par 3? Why is it so easy?
4: It sounds like mini golf. Can they like find a hard golf course? Because when I was watching it on Saturday at Wyndham Clark, you would think would be lapping the field. It's like, no, everybody's right now is anywhere from like 25 to 30 under par. It was insane.
5: So what are you exactly over, Pat? Easy golf?
6: Yeah,
1: the fact that these guys are
4: over this tournament.
1: Yeah, how ridiculous it is that we're at 30 under. Like, this is like video game numbers. Like, this is just silly.
6: I don't want everyone at like 1 under, though. Like, I don't want it too difficult.
5: No.
6: Like,
5: you
6: want
5: like
6: a TV appeal as a fan to watch it. 30 under is crazy, but seeing everybody struggle at like the Masters isn't always fun either.
5: Well, I don't know. I think it would be fun to see these guys on like the easiest course ever. You know, it's like,
4: apparently it's this course here in McKinney, Texas. Yeah. Like, look at the leaderboard from yesterday. So Wyndham Clark in the Sunday round was 11 under, 30 under for the weekend. SW Kim was 27 under. Scottie Scheffler finished in third at 25 under. Like, these aren't real scores. Because you know what this is going to do? This is going to embolden some people to go out there and try to shoot the same thing, thinking that they're, oh, if they can do it, if they can make it look this easy, so can I.
6: That's good for the game.
4: You'll be in for a rude awakening when you finish 30 over.
1: I shot like a 120 the last time I played. So
6: I just went to a golf garage sale this weekend. I think a lot of people are getting into it when they see stuff like that. It makes you feel like
4: what's
6: you
4: can do it. What's a golf garage sale?
1: Do you play golf, Byron?
6: Yeah, a golf garage sale. There's a guy, this dude named Julius, like, went into his garage and pulled out all his clubs. No, dude, he's good. Good dude. And had a golf garage sale. So,
1: but do you play golf?
6: That's why I went to a golf garage sale, yeah.
4: What'd you buy?
6: A whole set from Julius. And he threw in
5: do Julius's clubs fit Myron Metcalf?
6: Yeah, and Julius threw in a nice sand wedge for me, too.
4: Okay. So yeah, because he knows that Myron's somewhere between 5'10 and 7'1, just like Victor Wembanyama.
6: Shout out Julius.
4: We're on Sportsmanlike, ESPN Radio, and the ESPN app.
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19: Spurs needed a win to avoid a 3-1 hole, and they locked down the Oklahoma City Thunder defensively. San Antonio routes OKC.
20: They just punched us in our face early.
19: Vassell, three-pointer good from the right.
21: You didn't expect them to come out and be as flat as they were.
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21: 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Oklahoma City does not want to go back to San Antonio down 3-2.

0: Courtney Cronin, Amber Wilson, and Myron Medcalf hanging with you on this day off for a lot of people. We're here working. The Spurs were working last night. 103-82, the final. You heard the call on ESPN Radio as you hear the call for every game of the Eastern and Western Conference Finals. The series now tied up 2-2 after the Spurs just took it to the Oklahoma City Thunder. Victor Wembanyama single-handedly outscoring this Thunder team on his own in the first 7 minutes and 41 seconds of this game. But Myron, as we take a look at what happened last night, the series now feels like it has completely swung all the way back in momentum-wise towards the San Antonio Spurs, because this was as a team, as you heard Mark Kestershire say on the call, that was staring a 3-1 deficit in the face and completely rewrote the script there as the series now goes back to Oklahoma City.
1: Yeah, I think that's why you have to be impressed by a team that hasn't been here before, so they're learning in real time, and they had to respond. I think everybody knows, Amber, if you go down 3-1, the series is over against the defending champ. So they bounce back to tie the series 2-2. But it just took so much energy to do it. I think that's what you have in this series. Two incredible teams who are giving everything they have to find a way to get that edge. And I hope we're going 7 games, because this has been one of the best series I've seen in a long time.
2: Yeah, I think that we all wanted this as the matchup in the Western Conference Finals. And I think now that we're seeing it, we want this to be a long series. Just for those of us who have no stake in the game and love basketball, because we are getting some elite basketball. Even though last night wasn't particularly close and it felt like San Antonio dominated that game, it's still, even at the start, just the way that these teams are coming out of the gate, it shows how much they care, how much this means, the up-tempo, the domination. We've just seen it across the board every single game, and these teams do feel so evenly matched in so many ways. It is very fun. I think that we think, because both these teams are young, that this is a rivalry and a matchup that we're going to see in the playoffs time and time and time again. And so this is the beginning of that, Courtney, and I think it can make us really excited about what's to come, because no matter what happens here, and you're right, the momentum right now feels on San Antonio's side, but it can feel completely different at game 5 when they head back to OKC. No matter what happens in the end of this thing, mm-hmm. I think we're all better for it as basketball fans moving forward, that we know that this is part of our future.
0: Well, it showed a level of urgency, because they did come out strong in game 3. It's just that the Thunder were able to match that and then pull away. And on Friday, that was their game. It was different for the San Antonio Spurs, says Victor Wembanyama. Here's what he had to say about how his team played in game 4.
3: We didn't do nothing unexpected, but the truth is that we had never been in this kind of situation before. It was our first deficit in a playoff series, and we just responded. But it was nothing amazing. It wasn't magic. We just did what we needed to do, and the series is far from over. We got 6 more wins before we can rest.
0: So he said it wasn't anything amazing, and he said they hadn't done it before. Obviously, the Portland series, they ran away with that. They won that in 5. I don't know, Myron. You're up in Minneapolis. It felt like they were going back and forth, and they were pulling out some heroics and some pretty amazing things in that 6-game series against the Timberwolves. But what you saw last night, not just on the offensive end from the Spurs team, but to hold the Oklahoma City Thunder to 82 points, we haven't seen that few that level of offensive output from a Thunder team in a very long time. Amber, you had that stat handy earlier.
2: Yeah, 2021.
0: That's a long time ago. Wow. And this is a team that is an offensive juggernaut in its own right. But to watch how they contested those shots of Oklahoma City's, 91% of them. That's the stat that De'Aaron Fox rattled off. And then to see this Thunder team get completely taken out of their own rhythm, because they couldn't even establish it to begin because the perimeter shooting was taken away. This is why I feel like everything swung back. It has swung back in the Spurs direction with respect to momentum, and why that's the formula. Because the offense from either team, I mean, you're going to get numbers like this from Victor Wembanyama. You got it in game 1 with the 41 points. You got the 33 last night, Myron. But if they can find that edge again defensively, which I know is going to be a challenge because you've got to travel. You've got game 5 on Tuesday. But that's where the series turns for me as I look at it, because if you can take the Thunder out of that, like not even allow them to establish that rhythm, then it's a completely different ball game and you're playing with house money.
1: Yeah, I just think easier said than done, right? I think the challenge for me, Courtney, is game four looked like it took so much out of the Spurs. Yes, they were incredible defensively, but what kind of energy did you have to expend to make that happen, Amber? And I think that'll be the question. We know OKC is going to bounce back. We know what they are. They've proven this time and time again. How will San Antonio respond? How do they respond again in a moment like this where they have never been here before? And I think that's why this series is so fascinating. These are two incredible teams, and it feels like once one team kind of gets the edge in the middle of a game, the other team can't really catch up. So we're going to find out how game five starts and ends.
2: Yeah, I think it'll be really interesting to see. I do give a lot of credit to the Spurs here that they were able to respond. I mean, it's what Wemby said. We've never been in this situation. We've never been down here in the postseason, and we were able to respond. And obviously, that already, for a very young team that hasn't had an opportunity to prove itself yet, that already is impressive. But then it's, okay, now respond again. And can you keep this up? And they made the adjustments against the Thunder, against SGA, that were incredibly effective. I mean, they broke a nine-game postseason streak there for SGA where he's scoring over 20 points. They were able to snap that. Now, what does SGA do? Because we know SGA can respond. We know the Thunder can respond. We just saw those dudes win a championship. So it'll be really interesting to see if we feel like the momentum has now swung once again as we head back to OKC. And frankly, that really is the story of an evenly matched series, right? When every single game that happens, we're over reacting to the momentum swings, and that's what's great about this series.
0: Well, you said we've seen that from the Oklahoma City Thunder. We saw it last year. They haven't had much by the way of resistance this year except for this series. They sweep the first round against the Suns. They sweep the Los Angeles Lakers. You have to go all the way back to the seven-game series against the Indiana Pacers last year to see any sort of resistance that they had to then rise to the challenge to meet. I would anticipate that they still have that in them. Obviously, they won a championship by way of doing that against that in that Denver series, taking care of business against Minnesota, and then what they did against the Pacers. But it does kind of feel like this Spurs team has presented a different challenge to what the Oklahoma City Thunder are going to have to overcome if they want to make it back to the NBA Finals and try to get another championship. What exactly happened last night? Let's hear from Shai Gilgeous-Alexander, the reigning MVP, about just how the Spurs took them out of rhythm.
4: Yeah, they just punched us in our face early. It's two games in a row. They've come out the aggressors. Last game, we were able to course correct. Tonight, we just didn't do so. Yeah, we gotta do a better job of starting the games. Obviously, it's a little bit more challenging when you're on the road, and we know that. But we gotta go out there and do it if we wanna win games, especially against a team that good.
0: Well, and it's not gonna be easy when a team's building a 25-point lead on you, Myron, and you go a 5-plus-minute stretch in the first quarter and you can't hit a shot. But did you take Shai saying that to mean, look, we realized we were overmatched. We weren't going to try to push it any further. We have to go home and get game five, effectively conceding that this was going to be completely out of reach? Or do you think that it's a sign of something more, like, hey, the Spurs might have actually figured out how to beat this Thunder team and do it multiple games in a row?
1: You know what I think he's doing, Courtney? I think he is sort of putting up a flag to say, hey, remember game three when they started 15-0? Like, I think it's sort of him telling the locker room, this can't happen again. Because remember, at the start of game three, but they're up 15-0 at home, and we assume they're going to run away with this. Then OKC bounces back, they take the lead, and they eventually win the game. But San Antonio has had the edge and energy at the start of these games. It didn't work out in game three. It carried them in game four. And I think SGA is saying, if we go back home in game five, and the San Antonio Spurs dictate the tempo, dictate the energy again, we could lose this game and then potentially lose this series.
2: Yeah, I do think that it's a bit of a cry to his team to, hey, we got to get out of the gate and we can't let this happen and we have to get out of the gate hot. But I did think even last night there was a moment, the Spurs go on that run early, and then I thought that OKC was course correcting, and then they just weren't able to enough. And some of that, listen, this game, well, obviously was in San Antonio. That crowd was certainly behind San Antonio. And to Courtney's earlier point, I do wonder if there was an element of, hey, this is going to be a long series. You know, like the Spurs are out here ahead. It's going to be a long series. Not that they take their foot off the gas pedal completely. completely. It's the Western Conference Finals. But you know that you're living to see another day, regardless of what happens in this game. And I do wonder if that's what ends up getting to their heads a little bit there in the second half. The reality is that they do have to save themselves. And it's not the starters that I think you're worried about when you're talking about OKC, because the way that this series has gone is very much reliant on the OKC bench. And through the first three games, the Thunder's bench had outscored the Spurs by 119 points. In game four, that was an incredibly different story. That Thunder bench was not good last night. They need to have that depth to be able to overcome the San Antonio squad. And I do wonder if that's what changes then coming off of game four, because that San Antonio team is going to be exhausted when you consider what they did defensively last night against OKC. But we'll see how the Thunder bench in particular responds.
0: Yeah, they outscored San Antonio going into game four, 183-64. But last night, you didn't have the contributions from Alex Caruso. You didn't have the contributions from Jalen Williams. Mm-hmm. Jared McCain, who was terrific in game three, only gave you 4 points. Now, as it goes back to Oklahoma City, San Antonio is going to have to find a way to find either another gear or stay where they are, knowing that they haven't been tested like this before. Oklahoma City can dig deep and say, hey, last year we went through this before. We went ping-ponging back and forth with Denver and with the Pacers. We know what it's like to have to get back into something when it's evenly matched and we're going to game five tomorrow. But where I'm most curious to see what the response is, it's not Oklahoma City's response. It's the Spurs' response to themselves. Can they manage to repeat what they just did on Sunday? Traveling, the attrition, the injuries, the exhaustion, the wear and tear. I mean, they looked like a tired team yesterday. I mean, yes, it was a blowout. But by the end of that game, you have to be thinking that they were like, man, I can't wait for this ice bath, because they put on a defensive masterclass and shut down one of the most prolific offenses in the NBA. Can you do it 2 games in a row? If they can, we talk about momentum now swinging back to the Spurs. I think it will go all the way to the Spurs, and we'll be penciling them in to be playing in the NBA Finals. But again, that game coming their way on Tuesday, tight turnaround. We'll see if the Spurs are able to make that 2 in a row over the Oklahoma City Thunder. It's on Sportsmanlike on ESPN Radio and the ESPN app. We're presented by Progressive Insurance. 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Straight ahead, we have asked you all show long, who would a title mean more for, SGA or Wemby? But what about Jalen Brunson? Let's get into this Eastern Conference Finals that might get wrapped up tonight. 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
0: Following Saturday night's 121-108 win over the Cleveland Cavaliers to build a 3-0 lead in the Eastern Conference Finals. And tonight, we'll see if they're able to close the Cavs out. It's Unsportsmanlike on ESPN Radio. Courtney Cronin, Myron Medcalf, Amber Wilson sitting in for Evan Canty and Michelle on this Memorial Day Monday. I know that these are professional athletes. They obviously have a big stake in this, but as we have all kind of sat here this morning trying to dissect what's going on in the series, I think most of us would be pretty surprised if the Cavs end up winning one. Myron, I know you're on the side thinking that they've already got vacations booked, that they're already ready to go 1-2-3 Cabo and let the Knicks just dance on their way into the finals, but I feel like we don't give the Knicks enough credit because of how easy it's looked basically since the midway point for them against the Atlanta Hawks. That series that shifted and then goes back to Madison Square Garden, and from there they've been a runaway train. Like, shouldn't they be considered the favorite to win it all, considering how they've won these games and just like what little resistance they've, you know, had anybody been able to put up against them in the last couple of weeks?
1: I mean, there's a case for that, right? But because OKC has done it, and because of what the Spurs are doing against them, I think a lot of people will pick the winner of that series. I think the advantage they have, Amber, is they're going to certainly be the most well-rested team mm-hmm. in the NBA Finals, and I think that could be the edge that they have, whoever they face between the Spurs and the Thunder. I was knocking Mike Brown in the Atlanta series feeling like, wow, this is the guy you hired to replace Tibbs. But he's proven me wrong and a lot of people wrong. The Knicks look as good as they have looked in a very long time.
2: Yeah, although it's funny to me because Tibbs, everybody went in on him because of how many minutes he played his starters. And Mike Brown's using the exact same core, yes, by the way, and also playing them an unbelievable amount of minutes. But hey, it works. And there's no denying that they have been unbelievably historically dominant here over the last 10 games. That being said, I think still most people look at the Western Conference and think those two teams are better. Now, does this thing go seven in the West? And if it goes seven, then after this dogfight that these two teams are in the West, what does either of those teams look like coming out of that conference finals? And that's where New York might have a huge advantage, especially if they're able to wrap things up tonight, or even if they do it in five games. I mean, we have a real opportunity here for New York to be rested, for New York to be healthy, Courtney, in a way that maybe we won't see from the Spurs or the Thunder. Otherwise, I think if everything's equal and everybody's just as rested and just as healthy, I don't think anybody gives New York, even though they've been great, as much of a shot against either of those teams.
0: Well, and that brings the conversation to Jalen Brunson, because we've been talking all morning long about SGA or Wemby, saying who would a title mean more for? And obviously that's coming on the heels of Game 4. It was a terrific game for the Spurs, not so much for the Thunder, but the series is evenly matched, where you've got two juggernauts going up against each other and probably going to push this thing minimum of six. I think it's a seven game series. I'd hope to see that, because it's been great basketball. Whereas, do we not have Jalen Brunson? Do we not have the same conversation about Jalen Brunson? And why is that? Because the 30 burger he put up the other night was incredible, and he's been fantastic, specifically since that midway point of the Hawks series, about a month ago now. We're talking about, I remember sitting here with Evan and Michelle one random Monday thinking, okay, he's a defensive liability. When they have a lead, they should take him out of the game. He flipped the script on himself and how people view him. So isn't it fair, Amber, to say that a title for the New York Knicks would mean more to Jalen Brunson, more for his individual gain than potentially anybody else that's currently left playing? Because Victor Wembanyama, young in his career, he'll have time to do it. SGA's already won one. The Knicks haven't been this far with this core ever. And so to see Jalen Brunson do that, I feel like that would put him way at the top of the list to where we'd say he had the most to gain of everybody.
2: Well, and also because he's playing for the New York Knicks. And I think we have to consider that. We have to consider the history that is on the line here. If Jalen Brunson was able to win the New York Knicks a title there, and what that would mean for him in New York and beyond. I mean, yes, it would solidify him in a different way, but frankly, it would solidify him in terms of that specific organization. When we're talking about Wemby, I think we're talking about the league-wide. Even SGA, I think we're talking about a league-wide sort of conversation. We're not necessarily going to put Jalen Brunson in that conversation. He's not going to be the face of the NBA. But he has been absolutely brilliant in this postseason. Everything that they have thrown at him in this series, and the Cavs have made significant adjustments here, trying to shut him down. They were effective in doing that, blitzing him like crazy in game two. What does he do? He becomes a facilitator. He dishes out 14 assists. Then he's back to scoring again in game three. He does it every single way. And if he was to win a title, it would really feel like Jalen Brunson did this. And that's not to take away anybody else on that team. I mean, they've all been phenomenal on that team. But it would very much feel like Jalen Brunson, hey, he can be the guy. And this is a guy that we were questioning for a year. Can he be the number one on a team? And heck, a previous organization decided that he couldn't even be the number two. And now he is here in New York, in the Mecca, Myron, and maybe could win an NBA title.
1: Yeah, I mean, there'd be a lot of fans who would say no one's ever going to surpass Patrick Ewing as the greatest Knick of all time, maybe even Clyde Frazier winning a championship. But for this generation, he'd be the greatest Knicks player of all time. And I'll tell you what else he has achieved, Courtney, and I didn't think this would ever happen in my lifetime. The New York Knicks are America's most likable team. And you can make the case with a championship, maybe they become America's team. Mm-hmm. I'm jealous of the New York Knicks and the fans outside of Madison Square Garden every night and the buzz and the frenzy around that team. Jalen Brunson has done that. He has made the Knicks relatable in ways that I don't think any other New York team has been, because he is sort of that everyman. He's a guy who doesn't look, he's not 6'8". You know, he doesn't look like LeBron, and he's just doing this off of willpower. I think Jalen Brunson actually could make a case as one of the faces of the league with a championship.
0: It's funny you say that they're a likable team, because I think there are a lot of people who do not like Knicks fans and say they're celebrating too early because they're out on 7th Avenue after every single game that they win, celebrating like they won a championship when they haven't even made the finals yet. That makes me think of, if they're this relatable, which is weird to say about a team in the biggest media market in the country, where the expectations are higher and where championships have been won before, but not in a long time, certainly for this franchise. Would this be the greatest championship ever in New York? Any New York team. And I will say, like, New York.

0: Yeah. I could argue in New York history, but the greatest, there's been a lot of championships in that market.
1: Of course, the Giants, it's hard to beat Eli. Watching us on if you're watching us on ESPNU right now, you're seeing the highlights of one of the Super Bowls won by the New York Giants with Eli Manning at quarterback.
0: That one's better. That one would be better.
2: It'd be hard to top Eli's, both of his rings against the Patriots.
0: Because we pretend like this team is the underdog, and they're not. Like, but that's what we pretend like, despite the fact that we've seen New York be unbelievably dominant in this postseason. We act because they feel like lovable underdogs, but they're not actually the underdogs, right?
2: The roster
0: against the Patriots was.
2: Brunson's an underdog. I think that's how people see him. Like, just sort of a guy who's not supposed to be this good at this level.
1: But like, why do we put that on him?
0: Because he's 6'2", Courtney.
2: Yeah, exactly.
1: Who cares? Like, we've had other small point guards
2: recently.
0: Not in New York,
1: but you've had other point guards. I mean, size to me that's not the quantifier for me. I think it's coming up short in big games. Has nothing to do with the height, but truly not being able to be the catalyst that lifts your team, the way that SGA has done throughout his career, the way that Steph Curry did throughout his career. He's on the cusp of something that, if you don't think it's going to be the greatest championship won by a team in New York, if you want to put the Giants, those Super Bowl wins over the Patriots, I understand that. But potentially greatest singular achievement by a single New York athlete? I think that opens up an interesting conversation, because you're right, Myron, like, the team may not be underdogs, but Jalen Brunson is. We viewed him like that throughout his entire career. Heck, he's embodied that. He embodied that when he was in Dallas. And then he gets shipped to the New York Knicks. And what he's done right now, his team one game away from reaching the NBA Finals. We'll see if they're going to be able to close that out tonight. You can hear that game on ESPN Radio, 8 p.m. Eastern time. If he does that, then we're entering a new territory of conversation around this Knicks team, because they will have gone someplace that very few other teams in their franchise's history have gone in a very, very long time. The other team that they're playing, the other side of this matchup, the Cleveland Cavaliers. Kenny Atkinson, foot and mouth syndrome. You cannot believe what he just said about his team that is in an 0-3 hole, yet somehow he's doing some mental gymnastics that I just can't explain. We're going to get into all of that and more, but first, Amber's got this from ZipRecruiter.
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1: No Evan Canty or Michelle today. You've got Courtney Cronin, Amber Wilson, Myron Medcalf hanging out with you on Memorial Day. Hope you are enjoying your day off. Thanks for spending part of your morning right here with us on ESPN Radio and the ESPN app. Cavs and the Knicks tonight. It's game four of the Eastern Conference Finals, and the Knicks are trying to close this thing out in sweep fashion. Well, if it's up to Kenny Atkinson, the head coach of the Cleveland Cavaliers, this series would go on for another couple games. Why, you might ask? Because he believes that his team somehow, some way, despite the losses, are still in it. You've got to hear this explanation. I have no other way to describe it. Kenny Atkinson, please explain yourself.
2: Analytically, I think we've won the I said 3 out of 3. We're 2 out of 3 in the expected. I don't know if you guys follow that. There's an expected score, you know, and we won 2 out of 3. And I know you're looking confused, but there is really, you know, if you believe in process and all that, like, man, up. So, take that layer. I know I don't throw that on them. I see it for myself. I'm like, man, we have this feeling. I have this feeling. Then I can go to our analytical table and be like, man, we are. You know, and last night it was, the expected score was like 1.02. Us shooting way below expected, them shooting way over. And I know no one wants to hear that. I think you guys like hearing it. I know, you know, general public, no one wants it. Everyone's outcome based. And yeah, sure, I get that too.
1: I would like to believe that the person who said, no, I'm not confused, in response to Kenny Atkinson was one Aaron Goldhammer of ESPN Cleveland's The Really Big Show. Because I'm still trying to wrap my head around that word salad from Kenny Atkinson, Aaron. How can we make sense of this? Like, can you make sense of it? Because we certainly have tried all morning and cannot.
3: Well, I'm happy to announce, you guys, that later this afternoon, I'm going to be down at Rocket Arena as we raise the banner in Cleveland for winning 2 games in this series so far in the expected win shooting percentage. It's obviously a bunch of gobbledygook. You know, the Cavs say they've gotten better shots than the Knicks. But just because you get better shots and there's an expected score doesn't mean that you have the energy or the mental toughness or all these other factors to actually put the ball in the basket. What Kenny's got to remember is that the name of the game is basketball, not expected basketball. You actually have to put that orange thing in through that rim thing and that net thing in order for it to count. And to me, it sounds like a guy who's trying to make some pretty lame excuses, and a guy who I think, guys, I don't know this for sure, but I think when, not if, the Cavs lose this game tonight, they're going to be making a coaching change away from a guy who's having a lot of conversations about expected scores.
4: I want to know, Aaron, the narrative is if you don't make the James Harden trade, maybe you're in a more favorable situation the postseason. Mm. How do you respond to that?
3: I think they'd have lost in the first round if they didn't make the James Harden trade, honestly, Myron, because they needed Harden in order to get by. I know this sounds crazy, but in order to get by the Toronto Raptors and the Detroit Pistons, who are not nearly as talented as the Cavs, but if they'd had Garland on their team, who said at the end of the season that he was playing on only 9 toes, I think he would have been out for both of those series. And if they didn't have that, then I'm not sure that they would have beaten Scotty Barnes, let alone get to play the New York Knicks. So while Harden hasn't been good enough, and he's not a superstar, and his playoff record is well documented after 17 seasons in the NBA, I understand why the Cavs did what they did, and I don't think they'd be here in this glorious place where they're down 3 games to none. I don't think they'd be here without James Harden.
1: Well, hold on. You're up 2-1, according to Kenny Atkinson. listen, I do. You referenced this glorious place, but I do actually think making it to a conference finals, Aaron, is kind of a glorious place, right? I mean, so what is the goal? You get rid of Kenny Atkinson if you're the Cavs because you don't make it to an NBA finals and it's NBA finals or bust? Or is it we're concerned about the future of Donovan Mitchell and the only way to keep him here would be to get rid of this coaching staff?
3: Well, I think it's complicated. It's more complicated than just saying we made it to the conference finals. Okay, the Cavs are 8-9 in the playoffs. That's the worst possible record that you can have during a playoff run, right? I mean, they've won 4 games, but they in each of these series, but they've actually lost 3 in each of these series now. And I also think if you look at the teams that they've beaten, I mean, you can really stare at that outcome and say we made progress. But this is like the crappiest conference finals run in the history of a conference. Like, who have you beaten here? So I think you have to look at the nuances and you have to look at how the Cavs have played. You know, yes, they're in the conference finals. Yes, they're down 3-0. No, they haven't played well, and it's taken them too much effort and energy to get to this point. The other thing I'll bring up is they're a second apron team. They're like the most expensive team in NBA history. Do you really pay that much for a team that hits his ceiling getting swept in the conference finals? I think the Cavs are in for a lot of changes, not just potentially a coaching change, but also a bunch of roster stuff. And I have a feeling that their offseason is going to be a lot more interesting than they've been in this series so far.
5: Aaron Goldhammer of ESPN Cleveland's The Really Big Show joining us here on Unsportsmanlike. So with all those changes that we expect to take place whenever the series wraps up, whether it's tonight, whether it's after 5 games, where does Donovan Mitchell fall in all of it? Because you mentioned like building the team around him, you might not be able to do it with this coaching staff. Is he still the centerpiece of this Cleveland team, or do they finally go all in, even though it's expensive? I don't know how you make the finances work to get him a superstar running mate.
3: Well, they've got to figure that out, obviously. He's entering now, once this season is done, potentially the last year of his contract. He has a player option after that, but everybody would expect him to opt out. I don't know what the Cavs' plans are, but they can offer him an extension that would be like the largest contract for a player in NBA history. And I think if they offer it to him, Courtney, I think he has to take it because his injury history in these playoff runs, he gets hurt at the end of the season, and he's injured right now if you watch. I mean, he's not showing up on any injury report, but just wait until that report comes out after the series is over. I just think if it's him, you know, you got to take the $70 million a year. What I would ask the Cavs is, do they really want to pay Donovan Mitchell, a team with Donovan Mitchell as their best player, $70 million a year to have this ceiling? So that's then where you have to look at the future of players like Evan Mobley. And should they make a trade or try to make one for a guy like Giannis? And then they could make Donovan the second best player on the team and not the best player on the team. Those are the kinds of questions that I think we're going to be asking about the Cavs once the NBA Finals is over.
5: All right, one more for you here. Let's switch gears to the NFL because it is OTA season. Todd Monken has said quite a lot about this Browns team, whether it's about Myles Garrett, whether it's about the quarterback situation. What do you make of the Deshaun Watson, where he's at in his progress of coming back from this Achilles injury? Is he truly the front runner for that QB1 job as has been reported?
3: Are you just going through like the most depressing things in Cleveland sports?
5: I'm so sorry, man. This is your reality every single day. I'm just trying to get you to own up.
1: What isn't depressing there?
3: And a happy Memorial Day to you guys too. The Browns quarterback situation is pretty bleak. I think it's premature to name a winner of a competition when we haven't even really had a full team practice yet. But, yeah, I think the Browns are leaning towards starting Watson, I guess. The thing everybody has to remember here is that he can't stay healthy. So, like, he might get hurt in the second week of training camp, and then it's going to be Shadur's job. If he doesn't get hurt then, he's probably going to get hurt in week 2, and then it's going to be Shadur's opportunity. The least likely scenario on the board is Deshaun Watson winning this job and playing the entire season. So now we're talking about a quarterback competition that I don't think matters very much, because I think the outcome will be that both Watson and Sanders play this season. Neither of them is going to be good enough, and the Browns are going to be looking for a quarterback in 2027. So it's hard for me to get excited about this thing when I kind of know that both guys ultimately are going to play and neither guy is going to be the Browns quarterback of the future.
5: Well, it's not all bad in Cleveland. You make it sound like every day there's just rainy clouds and sad storylines. The Guardians are leading the AL Central. They're 32-23 right now. So you have something to celebrate.
6: And we didn't ask him about that.
5: No, we didn't. we bring Aaron on for the hard analysis.
3: In the spreadsheets, you know, in the games played on spreadsheets, we're up 2-1 in this series.
6: Congratulations.
3: Unfortunately,
5: so
3: someone should
5: a chance.
3: Tell Kenny the games are played at Madison Square Garden and not in Microsoft Excel.
5: I want to see a copy of those spreadsheets. Maybe before he ends up getting a new job somewhere else. Aaron, we appreciate it. Thanks for the time.
3: Thank you, guys.
5: That's Aaron Goldhammer of ESPN Cleveland's The Really Big Show, kind enough to spend a couple minutes with us here on Unsportsmanlike. I want to dive into something he said, because the Donovan Mitchell conversation, how expensive this roster is, and one particular name he mentioned makes for a very interesting conversation. And hint, it's not LeBron James. We'll get into that coming up next here on Unsportsmanlike ESPN Radio and ESPNU.
0: 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Two rivals collide in the NL Central. Jordan Walker leads the St. Louis Cardinals into American Family Field to go head-to-head with Jake Bowers and the Milwaukee Brewers.
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10: Augusta Markovich is the sculptor who created the Statue of Liberty. He was commissioned back in 1886 to be a present from France to the United States. The statue is mainly steel and copper. It's 300 feet high. It's beautiful how it stands out there on the island with the lady holding up her torch for all who are going to come to freedom. If you ever go to New York, you ought to take a helicopter ride and go out and circle around the Statue of Liberty. Augusta did a great job from head to toe. When you fly over and look down, you will see that every strand of hair on the top of the Statue of Liberty is in place. Every curl is taken care of down to minute detail. He must have spent weeks and weeks trying to get that last bit of detail on the top of the statue. But the interesting thing is that Augusta never dreamed anyone would ever see the top of the Statue of Liberty. Remember, this is 1886. No one ever dreamed of flying in an airplane. The only people he ever expected to see the top of the Statue of Liberty would be a few seagulls and God. But he gave his best. He went the second mile. He did more than is required, even if no one would ever see it. That's something to think about. I'm Bob Long with St. Luke's Methodist Church.
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5: 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I don't feel like we're overmatched.

0: expensive roster, headed into the offseason and no NBA Finals appearance to show for it. It's unsportsmanlike. On ESPN Radio and ESPNU, Myron Medcalf, Amber Wilson, Courtney Cronin sitting in for Evan Canty and Michelle on Memorial Day. And we're just talking with Aaron Goldhammer of ESPN Cleveland's really big show. And he brought up a name that makes sense for Cleveland. I know there's been a lot of speculation, guys, about LeBron James, his potential last season. Is he going to go back to where it all started and finish out his career in Cleveland? But that's not the name he mentioned. He said Giannis Antetokounmpo, who I know, Myron, had been rumored at one point to be of interest to the Cleveland Cavaliers. And he also made sure to point out this is, they're in the second apron territory. It is an incredibly expensive roster, the most such in the NBA. So you're trying to make the math work and see if it would make sense. Why would they say no to an Evan Mobley trade for Giannis Antetokounmpo? Obviously, there'd be other pieces that you have to, you know, to make work there. But wouldn't that be where you start? Everything I'm seeing shows that they're not interested in that. I don't understand why not, because you need to get Donovan Mitchell. Make Donovan Mitchell your two, because very clearly as a one, he can't do it on his own.
1: I mean, Cleveland should be interested in that. You know, it come down, I think, in Milwaukee wanted to do that, because I say this, I don't think Donovan Mitchell is a number one on a championship team. I think Donovan Mitchell is a very, very good number two who needs another superstar next to him if they plan to actually compete for a championship. And I think that's what we're seeing in this postseason. I know maybe he's not 100%, but he needs help. And I think if you're the Cavs, Evan Mobley has to be the guy you put on the table to try to get someone like Giannis. Now, Miami might have a better offer. There are going to be other teams that are going to put a lot of chips on the table to try to get Giannis. But certainly if you're Cleveland, you better be at that negotiating table offering everything you can to try to get him.
2: Donovan Mitchell needs help. What the heck is James Harden? It's not like we haven't seen this organization.
1: He's not that. He ain't Giannis. He ain't a superstar. I
2: mean, is he not a superstar, James?
0: No, not anymore.
1: Not anymore. He's not a superstar anymore.
2: I don't know. I mean, when you're pulling the regular season numbers, are we sure he's not still a superstar? We could have the conversation about James Harden in the postseason, and frankly, that's even up and down a lot more. There's a lot more up in there in the up and down than people are even willing to admit with the James Harden experiment. But the reality is, either way, whether he's a star or a superstar, they clearly brought in help around Donovan Mitchell. This organization has shown its commitment to doing that. If I'm Donovan Mitchell, I'm certainly taking that into consideration when I'm thinking about in the future here signing another extension, and whether I do or in a couple years if I look to go somewhere else if I'm Donovan Mitchell, because they have showed that commitment to you. And obviously trading for Giannis would double down and show that commitment to you even further. But it certainly, Courtney, doesn't make the roster cheaper. No. That's what it doesn't guarantee a title, and Giannis is on the wrong side of 30, and Giannis can't stay healthy, and that's why the market for Giannis, a player that we know, and there's no argument, is in fact a superstar and one of the best players in the league, it's why the market for him isn't frankly what we expected it to be. So is Giannis going to get you past the conference finals? Like, they're already in a conference finals. Like, I know they might get swept tonight, but they're in a conference finals. So is he going to be the answer, stay healthy enough, long enough to get you past a conference finals, or are you just going further into the apron and all of that tax problems and everything else, and you're still going to end up without a championship at the end of the story?
0: Well, I do think it's a different circumstance for Giannis, because he has not said it publicly, but I think it's very clear he'd be a very motivated player once he gets out of Milwaukee. They've tried for years to make him happy. It has not worked. Time to move on. Do we know that there aren't suitors? I mean, you make it sound, Amber, like no one wants Giannis. Yeah, like,
2: well,
0: that's what
2: the reports are. The reports from a lot of the insiders and major outlets are just that the market isn't quite what we would maybe expect for a player of that caliber. Obviously, everybody wants Giannis, but it's what are you willing to give up for Giannis?
0: Yeah, maybe not now. Certainly wasn't at the deadline. But the whole idea is that it gets easier once you can find a third team partner to facilitate a trade potentially in the offseason, that July becomes the target date. If you're the Cavs and you just made a trade for James Harden, you have the most expensive roster in the NBA, and you don't even have a finals appearance to show for it, don't you have to keep shooting? Don't you have to, like, you struck out big because you thought James Harden, the most unreliable player in the postseason that we've seen throughout his career, you're acting like that was supposed to, like, take them over the edge. That to me feels like you're half-stepping measures, Myron. Like, if you're really going to go all in and try to get back to the finals and win one for the first time since LeBron was there, I would think you'd go after a legitimate true superstar at this stage of his career, somebody who he's also seen do it in the postseason.
1: Yeah, I mean, again, I think this James Harden trade still makes a lot of sense. A lot of people maybe didn't watch Darius Garland, didn't see how many health issues he had. I think you go and get James Harden if you can get him. But he's not going to get you to the promised land, which is why you have to explore a move for Giannis and put all your chips on the table. Right now, James Harden, I think, is a really, really good number three on a championship team, considering the climate. They need a one. And I don't think the Cleveland have that if we're talking about championship teams.
0: Yeah, they don't. I mean, does it? They don't have it right now. I mean, Donovan Mitchell has done what he can do. That sounded the other night after game three when you're hearing "Let's go Knicks" chants taking place in Cleveland. He's like, yeah, like I know those fans. I'm from the area. I understand how rabid they are. That sounded like somebody who had his soul snatched from Jalen Brunson. And it sounds like somebody who, frankly, needs more than just a little bit of help to be able to get over this hump. But they've got a lot of hurdles to get there. It's an expensive roster. They'd have to do a lot of tweaking around with measures to make sure they could have this happen. Frankly, I'd love to see Giannis stay in the East and move all the way to Cleveland. We're on Sportsmanlike, presented by Progressive Insurance.
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13: 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Victor Wembanyama!
15: This series is far from over. 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
0: It's far from over, but it's tied up in the Western Conference Finals at two apiece. The San Antonio Spurs take game four, 103-82 on Sunday night. You heard the call right here on ESPN Radio, where you can hear every game in the NBA postseason through the NBA Finals. Along with Myron Medcalf, Amber Wilson, I'm Courtney Cronin, sitting in for Evan Canty and Michelle on Unsportsmanlike on ESPN Radio and ESPNU. 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I know Victor Wembanyama, guys, said that it wasn't anything spectacular. I'm paraphrasing there, amazing, whatever other adjective, Myron, he wanted to throw at that, but what they did last night on the defensive end to be able to stifle an offense that typically doesn't run into much resistance in Oklahoma City is the reason why all the momentum has swung back in the Spurs' favor. And if they can get a replication of that performance tomorrow night in game five, then I think all bets are off that this Thunder team is going to be playing with their back against the wall and be able to come back from that.
1: Well, and I think if you're OKC, they just didn't seem like they were panicked. Like, despite losing that game and they were blown out, after the game, they didn't seem like a team that was saying, oh, man, we're really in trouble. Because they've been here, they've done that. So, Amber, in a weird way, I think the pressure's actually on San Antonio. Because now they got to find a way, to Courtney's point, to do this again. And I just think it is so hard to put together another excellent defensive performance against the NBA champs. So I'm just curious to see how they're going to respond in Game 5, where I do think the weight is on their shoulders, even though they tied the series at 2-2.
2: Yeah, I 100% agree, because in order to beat the champs and become the champs, you have to prove not that you can just react and adjust and bounce back and get another one, but then you have to do it again, right? And that's the key here. And we knew, so fine, they're able to come back. Couple games don't go their way. They're able to come back. San Antonio makes the adjustments. They're really effective against SGA. They're really, really effective against that bench last night. And now you got to do that same thing again. And in that interim, even though it's a short turnaround every other night here, in that interim, now the Thunder have your game plan from this last game. And now the Thunder are going to also make their adjustments. And we know, Courtney, because they have that championship pedigree, because we know that the experience, even though it's still a young Thunder team, I know sometimes we forget that, but it ain't as young as that Spurs team, right? They have the championship pedigree. They have the experience. And sometimes this is where that experience shows up, where the Thunder are able to make the adjustments. Again, they're going to stay even keel. They're going to stay level-headed. It doesn't matter if they get their doors blown off in game four. Who cares? They're ready to bounce back again. It's still a long series. It's an even series right now. It's another game. We get up. We do it all over again. And now we do it at home. And I do think the pressure is on San Antonio.
0: Yeah, because they've never been here before.
1: Yeah.
0: Like, we talked about the Oklahoma City Thunder and what they faced last year. A lot of resistance in that Denver series that went seven games in the Western Conference semifinals. And, of course, the back-and-forth affair with the Indiana Pacers that ends up being, a championship for Oklahoma City. And they went back and forth. They lose game one, they win game two. They lose game three, they win the next two. They lose game six, they win game seven. That's what this thing might become after winning back-to-back games two and three. Now they get to go home. They've got the home crowd on their side. They might have health back on their side. They've had some guys coming in and out of the lineup. That's why they needed those bench contributions that they didn't get last night from Alex Caruso, from Jalen Williams, from Jared McCain. Maybe if you can recapture some of that, then you're able to even it out. But you've also been here before. The Spurs, I want to see them put on a back-to-back defensive performances like that. Like when you're contesting 91% of their shots, the effort that that takes to do that over and over and over again is something that for a young team that hasn't demonstrated they can do that continuously because they frankly haven't been tested, I'm really curious to see where that comes from tomorrow night and if it does at all in Game 5, which is on Tuesday in the Western Conference Finals. Now, we've got Game 4 tonight in the East. Cavs right now in an 0-3 hole. If you ask Kenny Atkinson, they are down, what, two games? Only two games? Like he said,
1: no, they won a championship.
2: No, they're up two games to one.
0: Up two games.
1: No, they already won the title, according to
0: you. The expected points added. No, I'm using a football term there. There's some ambiguous stat that he was saying, you know, if the game's played on paper, which obviously they're not, they're actually shooting better and performing better than the score would indicate. Nonetheless, on the other side of that game, New York Knicks are one game away from making it to the NBA Finals, a place that they thought they could get with Tom Thibodeau and this core, the core like largely the same of what it was a year ago, just a new head coach. They're one game away from making it there. And we talk so much about what a championship would mean for the Spurs, their first since 2014 potentially, for the Oklahoma City Thunder on the cusp of building a dynasty. But what about this Knicks team, Amber? Because to win in a place like New York, where the expectations are always going to be, fair or not, larger than life every single time, you have a team now that seems to be buying into their role as underdogs, whether they are or not, I think is a moot point. That's who they embody themselves at. But we had this conversation earlier, and I've let you guys marinate on this. Do you think that, like, do you still push back at the idea that this would be the greatest championship by a New York team that we would have seen if the Knicks are able to win a finals after so many years of coming up short?
2: Yes, I still push back on that because we're talking about New York, right? And so we're talking about a lot of championships, a lot of teams. I think it's going to come down to also your vantage point in terms of the emphasis that you put on certain sports. But right now on ESPNU, you're seeing video of the New York Giants because a lot of people are going to say those Eli Super Bowls, those are going to be the greatest championship because they were true underdogs. Like we think of this New York team as an underdog, this Knicks team, Myron, they're not actually an underdog. And in fact, in this postseason, they have been completely dominant, particularly historically dominant in NBA history over the last 10 games of this postseason. So really, they're not an underdog, even though, yes, we think of Jalen Brunson as an underdog because he has been counted out in his career and people questioned whether he could be the face and whether he could be the number one on a team. And I think that now we have the answer is emphatically, yes, this is the most likable Knicks team ever. I don't know if that's saying a lot, really, because there's been a whole lot of unlikable Knicks teams. This is the most likable Knicks team. But if we're talking about New York championships, I mean, it's hard. You know, we're going like 90s Yankees, you know, 86 Joe Mets, Nathan, yeah. 1980 Islanders. Like, there's a lot of championships for us to parse through.
1: Yeah, I mean, you know, Eli beating prime Tom Brady. I would think Jalen Brunson would have to beat prime Steph or prime LeBron, right, to maybe match that within the city. But I do think beyond New York, I think the Knicks have become America's team somehow because of Jalen Brunson and because he's so relatable. And I think it feels like he's the biggest star in the city. I assume, Courtney, that if you polled New Yorkers, they would say maybe in order who they want to win a championship, the Giants first, then the Yankees, then the Knicks, and then maybe the Rangers or Islanders after that. But maybe the Knicks are at the top of that list. And that part is surprising to me because I always assumed that the Knicks were the third biggest team in that city, and it feels like maybe they're number one.
0: Well, you bring up America's team, and that's obviously a term that we throw around when we talk about the Dallas Cowboys, knowing that they call themselves that. And you're either a Cowboys fan or you're a fan of 31 other teams, and you hate that team. Yeah. Doesn't feel like that as much with the Knicks, like especially where the point they're at now, because it's put up or shut up time, and they're one game away from reaching the NBA Finals, where it's not going to feel like a facade when they get there, because they had to go through years of this. And some people look at who they've played. I mean, they faced zero resistance ever since like midway through the Atlanta series. They have not had trouble with their opponents. They're not having any trouble in the Eastern Conference Finals of all places. But I feel like they've gained more support nationally from people who are usually the ones saying, be quiet, Knicks fans, like wait to celebrate something until you actually win a series or until you get to the finals. And I don't know what that is about them, because on the other side of it, in the West, you've got two very good teams in the Spurs, who are the upstart team, if you want to call it that. Yes, that franchise historically has been very good and won championships, but it's been a while. And you've got a Thunder team that I think is kind of teetering in that either love them or hate them category. So is it just a byproduct, Amber, of those two things, of why the Knicks are so relatable? Or is it just the eventually everybody wants to see in sports, whether you like the team or not, whether you have a vested interest or not, you want to see somebody get over the hump? I think it's the latter. I think it's that they have been trying to break through for so long. They've done everything. They changed the coach. They've changed the players. They've done everything. And they didn't have to do it without going to go get Giannis and truly creating a super team to try to win. I think it's that.
2: Yeah, they did it in a way that a lot of people questioned whether, in fact, it was going to work. It's hard to be sick of a team that we haven't seen in the finals this millennium. I mean, that factors into this as well. If New York was here a couple more times, would the narrative be the same? Would this still be a likable New York Knicks team? Probably not. But it's been so darn long that we're not sick of the New York Knicks. In fact, I'm a Miami Heat fan, right? I should hate the Knicks. And I know about those battles that used to exist between the Heat and the Knicks, but I wasn't even a Heat fan back then. Like, I don't remember that. The Knicks don't bother me. Like, as a Heat fan, the Celtics bother me. The Knicks don't bother me. They've been down for so long, and that's what happens. Even your rivals don't really care about you when you're down for decades and decades and decades. And so, yes, this team, because of how it's built, because it's been so long, Myron, it is likable. It is lovable right now. I think a lot of people would celebrate if they were able to get over the hump and get into an NBA Finals. And I think the thing that's making them all the more likable is that most people feel like they don't really have a shot against either of those teams in the West. So if they were able to do that, you're talking about a true underdog story in an NBA Finals, even though it's, you know, the Mecca and the number one market in the world.
0: Wait, you think people don't think that the Knicks have a real shot against the Spurs or the Thunder? Did I hear you correctly on
2: that? I think people think that the Spurs and the Thunder are much better teams than the New York Knicks overall, right? I mean, Myron, is that a crazy thing to say?
1: I think those teams will be favored, but I think the Knicks definitely are viewed as a team that has a chance, especially after
0: what
1: happened.
0: They've been playing the best basketball of everybody.
2: Well, no, they have been dominant. I'm not saying I agree with it. I just think that the narrative has been, especially as we headed into this postseason, that it's those two teams, and they're that everybody in the West is significantly better than everybody in the East. That's really been the narrative going into this postseason, and frankly, throughout the postseason. And even when we're talking about the Knicks, Courtney, we're talking about their domination, but even you said it. It's like, well, they haven't been tested. They haven't really, you know, had to play. So is it just that the competition in the East is subpar, or is it that New York is truly this good? And I don't feel like we're going to get the answer to that question until we actually see them go head to head against one of those juggernauts in the West.
1: We are kind of treating the Western Conference Finals like they are the finals, you know, but I do think the Knicks certainly have a chance, and I think they can win that series. Part of the appeal too of the Knicks is in terms of who's remaining, SGA is the MVP. He's the third biggest star that's still alive in the NBA. Wemby's the biggest star right now. Jalen Brunson's number two. And then I think there's a gap between him and SGA in terms of the average NBA fan or even the average sports fan and who they recognize in the NBA. So I think Brunson has that edge, and I think that makes the Knicks even more appealing.
0: That's interesting, because we don't give him the respect he deserves. I don't know why. I think he's been playing incredible basketball. He's not a defensive liability anymore, and he's gotten his team to one game away from reaching the NBA Finals, which they will have a chance to do tonight, Game 4, on ESPN Radio, 8 p.m. Eastern time. You can hear coverage of Cavs and Knicks as the Cleveland Cavaliers might be one game closer to vacation and the Knicks one game closer to playing for a championship. We head out to Cleveland coming up next here on Unsportsmanlike on ESPN Radio and ESPNU.
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0: They've been dominant in every way, and especially since that game won 22-point deficit that they erased so quickly in a 7-minute span, Ian. No, the Knicks haven't looked back since that moment. As you've covered them throughout this entire stretch of the postseason so far, what has been the most impressive moment that you've witnessed that you believe has been the catalyst to where they are right now, one game away from the finals?
30: Yeah, Courtney, I'll go back to game three in Atlanta against the Hawks. They lose the game. They're down 2-1 in the series, and this is a team that, you know, at minimum, is expected to reach the NBA Finals. That's what owner James Dolan put out there in the middle of the season. So, backs against the wall, and a decision was made to switch up the offense a little bit and to have Karl Anthony Towns be a passing hub, get the ball on the perimeter, some off-ball screening when Towns has the ball, and then he's got options of where he can throw it. And that opened up the offense. And that seemed to unlock this offense, and they got to a different level than they had been throughout the course of the season. And that's part of why you've seen what you've seen over the past 10 games from this group. But it's more than just that. But I do think that's one of the driving factors here. And then there's just a belief and a trust in one another that I think has been built over this 10-game stretch that also wasn't there as consistently as they probably would have liked it to be over the course of the regular season.
1: I know these conversations are sometimes premature, but that's what we do here at Sports Radio. Where would Jalen Brunson stand among the greatest Knicks of all time with the championship?
30: Still, I mean, I saw, I think it was, maybe it was Fran Fraschilla. Somebody put him, replaced Willis Reed with Jalen Brunson. I think it's premature to do that. I think you have to go Reed, you go Frazier, you go Ewing, and then there's a debate there. But I think, you know, look, there's no doubt if Jalen Brunson wins the championship, he's on it. Even if he gets him to the finals, maybe you put him on there when it's all said and done, assuming, you know, he stays healthy, he continues to play at a high level for the Knicks, continues to lead them to deep runs in the playoffs. I think you get him there, you know, probably below Clyde because he won, below Willis Reed because he won. But Patrick, maybe there's a debate there after the next couple of years. I mean, you cannot, you can't overstate how important he's been to the pivot that this franchise has gone through really since he signed. And it traces back to him in so many different ways. So, yeah, he's going to be up there on those all-time lists if things continue apace.
2: Yeah, he's been unbelievable. Obviously a key piece here of that starting five. And one of the things, Ian, that has amused me a little bit this postseason is there was so much noise when Tibbs was the coach about that starting five and how many minutes he had them play. And I haven't heard any of that this postseason. And yet Coach Brown has really stuck with the same exact starting five and has played them big minutes. So why don't you think that noise exists with Coach Brown? And why do you think that it has worked so much better now?
30: Yeah, you know, it's, I think with Tom Thibodeau out there, was he carries with him that preconceived notion, reputation of playing players too many minutes, and I don't think it's necessarily accurate or fair, but when he's on the sideline and you see a starter at, you know, 38, 39 minutes, you know, your mind, I guess, if you're a fan, starts to go to the worst places. But with Mike Brown, you know, I will say this, the minute total, I believe, in a big picture sense, are down. He is using the same starting five. But one difference here is he's really leaned on bench players like Landry Shamet, for example, who Shamet got some minutes, but inconsistently under Tom Thibodeau. He's been getting consistent minutes here with Mike Brown all year long, and you've seen that pay dividends here with Shamet going 6 of 7 from beyond the arc in this series, and all 6 of his threes have come in the fourth quarter overtime. And so I do think there are some differences there, but certainly, yeah, same starting lineup. That starting lineup, you know, won 50-plus games for the Knicks before Mike Brown got here. It took him a couple of weeks to get back to this starting five, but he has stuck with it largely throughout the course of the season.
3: Ian Begley, SNY Knicks reporter, also the host of SNY's digital NBA show, The Putback, joining us here on Unsportsmanlike. This offense is playing at a historic pace right now. 13 playoff games. They have an effective field goal percentage of 59.3%. So it's the best mark for any team in NBA playoff history. I don't have to go into the Kenny Atkinson school of like made up stats or stats that don't really make sense, because this is real. Can their offense stay hot, not just tonight to close out the Cavs, but can this carry over to whomever they will face, whether it would be the Spurs or the Thunder?
30: You know, I think to borrow from Kenny Atkinson a little bit, I do think that the shooting, at least the rate that they've been shooting at with the stat that you mentioned, I don't know if that's sustainable, particularly when you're talking about facing either the Spurs or the Thunder. They bring different challenges on the defensive end. And so I can't see it sustaining here over however long the rest of their season is. But I think the principles in place, with whether it's Towns as the hub distributing the ball, or their ability to switch off of that and then, you know, put the ball in Jalen Brunson's hands and have him create, whether there's the opponent sending two defenders at him or not, create an advantage on the defense and find an open look. I think they have that versatility, and that probably wasn't there before this 10-game winning streak. So even if the shooting falls off a little bit, they should still be creating quality looks, and the ball should move around as it has been over these last 10 games.
1: What's the better matchup for the Knicks, OKC or San Antonio?
30: I mean, I hate to punt the question, but my answer would be, what does the injury report look like for each team going into that finals? I mean, I think the answer, irrespective of injuries, if everybody's healthy, I would go San Antonio, because the Knicks have played pretty well against them in the regular season, but also it's a young group, right? And they'd be playing their first NBA finals together, and obviously supremely talented group. But I just think the first time you do anything as a group, there's going to be challenges maybe that you don't foresee. And I think that's what makes them a better opponent for New York. But yeah, let's see. Let's see how the injury report looks, and I'm sure the Knicks would love this thing to go seven as they get a little bit of a chance to rest yet again ahead of the finals. Again, that's assuming they get through Cleveland here.
3: And that game is tonight, Eastern Conference Finals, Game 4. The Knicks looking for a sweep. They're hoping that they will get at least a week of rest as they wait for the conclusion of the Western Conference Finals to see who they'd be playing between the

0: but first, I've got this from the wellness company. 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

0: percentage is about where they're at through their 13 playoff games so far. 59.3%. I'm reading a lot of numbers because the head coach of the Cleveland Cavaliers is trying to tell us that his team's not actually in an 0-3 hole and using math to make that make sense. Here on Unsportsmanlike, we don't do our own math. You've got Courtney Cronin, Amber Wilson, Myron Medcalf sitting in for Evan Canty and Michelle. So we bring our good friend Andre Snelling's in to help us make sense of all these things. And I'm joking, obviously, about the Kenny Atkinson comment, Dre, that he made that, you know, his team's not playing as badly as the series would indicate. But on the other side of it, you have this Knicks team that's at like playing a historic pace right now with offensive efficiency. So 13 playoff games, effective field goal percentage of 59.3%. That's 13% better than their expected field goal percentage given their quality of shots. All right, I ask all of this to say, can they keep this going, not just tonight when they're trying to close out the Cavs, but can they keep this type of offense going when they face either the Spurs or the Thunder in the next round?
1: Well, they're not going to keep this type of offense going because the Spurs and the Thunder might be the two best defensive teams in the NBA. But I do think they can continue to play at a high level. And I heard you guys talking earlier. I do think they would have a chance to beat either of the two teams to come out of the West. Like Myron said, they wouldn't be favored. But the Knicks are playing at a really high level right now. And I think that it's kind of a little bit got swept under the rug because, as you guys pointed out, the Eastern Conference is kind of considered the lesser conference. But just think about, like, they destroyed the Hawks down the stretch. The Hawks were one of the hotter teams in the NBA in the second half of the season. Then they destroyed the 76ers, who had just got done beating the Celtics team that everybody thought was going to come out of the East. And now they're beating up on the Cavs, who were the number one seed last year and have made it to the conference finals by beating the number one seed in the East this year, the Pistons, and they're beating them up too. And it's not like they're just winning. They're over their last 10-game winning streak, they're outscoring them by like 200 and something points. So the Knicks are playing at a really high level. I don't think their offense will remain beautiful in the next round, but I think they do have a shot to win.
2: Andre, who's a more difficult matchup for them in terms of trying to slow them down, SGA or Wemby, and why?
1: I would say probably Wemby is the tougher matchup because he's the better player and he can control, when he's on, he can control every aspect of the game in a way that SGA isn't able to match, which is ironic because he's a two-time MVP. But we saw this Knicks, interestingly, we saw this Knicks team play the winner of the Thunder and the Spurs in the NBA Cup this year, right? And the Knicks are who won. Now, granted, at that time, Wemby was still coming off injury, even though they beat the Thunder. But it's just worth paying attention to that it's not like this is the minor leagues going up against the major leagues. This Knicks team has been competitive with these two teams at high levels, maybe not in the playoffs, but the NBA Cup is the highest level they could get during the regular season.
3: Doctor, you just emphatically said that Wemby's the better player over SGA. And a lot of people, obviously most everybody, would agree with you there, but that's certainly not what the accolades say when you consider, you know, the championship, when you consider the back-to-back MVPs. What would SGA need to do at this point to prove that he is, in fact, the best player in the NBA?
1: So here's the thing. SGA is one of the best players in the NBA. I think that when, you know, you guys have been talking a lot about numbers, and obviously I pay attention to numbers as well. But I think last season, if I had a vote for the MVP, I would have voted for Jokic. I think that the SGA was elite. He was probably the second most impactful player in the NBA. I think Jokic was first. This season, if I had a vote for the MVP, I would have voted for Wemby for the same reason. SGA is amazing. He runs that ship with the Thunder as well as anyone. And before last night's game, in games 2 and 3, we saw SGA quietly just putting up 30 and 10 type numbers and riding the ship and getting the Thunder where they need to be. People talk a lot about the depth of the Thunder, but it's really SGA who's the engine behind what they do. But with that said, I'm going to bring up a movie, and I don't know if any of the three of you, I would imagine Myron has. Okay. I'd be surprised if the ladies have, but maybe you have. My favorite movie of all time is called Barry Gordy's The Last Dragon. And it is a old school, like, kung fu meets blaxploitation movie. Yeah, yeah, yeah. And the main character's name is Bruce Leroy.
2: Bruce Leroy, yes.
0: Bruce Leroy.
1: And yes. Bruce Leroy is a kung fu master, but he doesn't know it yet. He's young. He's on the way up. The bad guy's name is Shonuff.
2: Shonuff.
1: He's the Shogun of Harlem. Yes. And so in this movie, when someone reaches master status, they can make their body glow when they're fighting. So Shonuff can make his hands glow. He can make his feet glow. So he can beat up everybody. And he's beating up Bruce Leroy until Bruce Leroy figures out how to make his whole body glow. And then Shonuff is in trouble. To me, that's kind of where Wembanyama and SGA are. SGA is one of the best around. He can, you know, reach a high level that most players can't get. But Wemby, when he's right, when he's dropping 41 and 24, or like last night, he was on pace for that. He just didn't have to play the fourth quarter. He can make his whole body glow like Bruce Leroy, and that's a level that I just don't think SGA can reach.
0: Okay.
2: The Last Dragon. Classic. Y'all got to see that, by the way.
0: Now we have the rest of the day off when we're on air here in about half an hour. So, yes, so that's going to be appointment viewing for us. Andre Snelling joining us here on Unsportsmanlike, ESPN senior NBA writer. On that note, so you're saying Wemby.
3: She's trying to recover.
0: I know, I'm trying to recover.
2: I don't know if you can find that movie. You got, like, you might have to go.
0: Yeah, where
1: I've got it on DVD.
2: You
1: got to
2: go at the bottom of the, like, DVD pile. The $5 DVD pile.
0: I go on, like, Tubi and find that. Yeah. Like, I'm not going to find that on Netflix.
2: I get it at my barbershop for free if y'all need me to get a couple copies from a dude.
0: Yes, please. Well, I'm picturing, like, a radioactive Victor Wembanyama. That's just kind of, like, what you're painting it out to be. But I'm thinking about, like, the defensive end for this Spurs team, because what we saw them do last night against OKC, not contesting 91% of the Thunder shots, just shutting them down from all their perimeter shooting. When you think about what travels, they always say, like, defense travels, especially in the postseason, but how exhausted they probably were from that effort last night. Can they replicate what they did defensively, and how do they do it in Game 5 if they want to be able to take a 3-2 lead and be looking to close this thing out on Thursday?
1: Yeah, can they replicate it? Yes. Will they? That's the question, right? Like, this series coming in, everybody expected it to be a heavyweight match, and it's been that. You know, it's been one side, then the other, then back. It's 2-2, so it's a best-of-3 series moving forward. And for me, the biggest element for the Spurs has been the health of Dylan Harper and De'Aaron Fox. They're not fully healthy now, but they're able to be on the court. And in the first two games, we saw that without them on the court, Stephon Castle was a bit overloaded trying to run the offense. He was averaging 10 turnovers a game. And it kind of trickled down to me to their defensive effort as well. It felt like the Thunder were the aggressors, and the Spurs were trying to, you know, get off of their back foot, and they weren't able to do it in those two games. Whereas yesterday in Game 4, De'Aaron Fox and Dylan Harper played again. Wemby was channeling his inner Bruce Leroy, and you saw Steph Castle also get really aggressive, because, and I think it's in part because he didn't have to worry about running the team. Even if those guys aren't healthy, they were running the team. And for two, Steph could really focus on his defensive effort on Wemby. He could really focus on getting out on the break and dunking on everybody. And so I think it's a whole team effort that comes from the top down. It comes from Wemby doing his thing, but they really need to be able to get something out of Fox and Harper as running the team on offense. And I think that translates to them having more energy to do what they did on defense. And now it's 2-2, and the end is in sight, right? Like, both teams can see the ring. And so I think that effort should not be what the issue is moving forward. One team is going to beat the other, but I don't think it'll be because either isn't willing to give the max effort and beyond.
2: Andre, what other movies are on the Black Movie Starter Kit? Okay, Last Dragon. I got Boys to Men.
1: You mean Boys in the Hood?
2: Boys in the Hood, I'm sorry. Yeah. That was it. Poetic Justice, is that maybe?
1: Poetic Justice could get there. I mean,
2: Soul Food, probably.
1: Soul Food. There's Juice. There's Juice, Menace to Society.
0: Belly.
2: Belly's probably on there.
1: Uh-huh. You know, Love and Basketball. You know, we're
2: gotta
1: in
2: basketball see Love
1: fans,
2: and Basketball. You know? That's one. Okay.
3: I've seen like 6 of those, just not the first one that Dre threw
0: maybe
3: out.
0: Love that was Jones. Very obscure, Dre. Like, you can't keep it.
2: You gotta see it.
0: Oh,
2: no. You gotta see Last Dragon.
1: It is a foundational movie
2: like Last Dragon
1: in the Black community.
4: That's incredible.
2: It's incredible.
1: And when you see it, you're going to come back like, I can't believe Dre made me watch that.
2: You right.
1: Just trust me. There's something about the moment while watching The Last Dragon as I was growing up that, you know, it'll always be part of me.
0: Yep. Okay, I mean, now I really want to go watch Exit Wounds. Like, that's, you know, I think that's at the top of my list of those sorts of movies. That's my Memorial Day for you. All right, Dre, we appreciate it. Thanks so much for joining us. I know you're sticking around 10 to 12 Eastern time on ESPN Radio. All the Eastern Conference Finals talk heading into Game 4 tonight. We appreciate it.
1: Absolutely. Thank you.
0: That's Andre Snelling, ESPN senior NBA writer, joining us here on Unsportsmanlike. Straight ahead, more movie talk. And, of course, the best part of the show, the most unsportsmanlike moments of the day, because Myron's going to read Gucci Mane's Guide to Greatness. 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
4: 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Our most unsportsmanlike moments of the day. Starting off with Martha Stewart. Pat?
5: Well, we've just learned that the Martha Stewart one was actually not actually Martha Stewart. So we're going to skip that one.
6: What was it going to be?
5: I got baited by fake Martha Stewart complimenting OGN and
6: AI
5: OG
6: Martha
5: shoes.
6: Stewart? What happened?
4: All right, so if you're watching us on ESPNU right now, you see a tweet from New York Basketball. It's NBA underscore New York. Martha Stewart, OG Anunoby wears my favorite Skechers while playing for the Knicks tonight at the Garden. You're saying this is fake?
5: It's fake. That's not Martha Stewart's real account. So. Okay. But OG Anunoby responded and said, I'm glad you like them, Martha.
4: He's really wearing Skechers to play in a basketball game? That's the part that I'm...
6: Wait, he is?
5: I think he got baited by fake Martha.
4: People hoop in Skechers? Is that a thing? I'm like, just my brain can't.
6: I didn't realize that either.
4: Oh, I think it was a joke. Like Martha Stewart was saying, the fake Martha Stewart was saying that those were Skechers. Those are not Skechers. Anyways, moving on.
5: Okay. So we had a call earlier in the show named Paul.
4: Yep, we sure did.
5: Let's just listen back to what Paul said. It was incredible.
7: I wanted to basically answer your question. I believe it'd be good for Victor to get the title this year and show that a 6-1/7-1 person would basically be good to get it.
4: So much more perplexing the second time hearing it.
6: A 6-1/7-1?
4: There's a big gap between.
8: Neither of those heights are accurate.
5: Right.
8: Like he's 7'4". Like even the entire range is inaccurate that Paul gave us.
6: You think he measures people like with like a foot range between? Like does he say I'm, you know, 5'5" to 6'5", depending on the day? Does he talk like
4: gap.
6: That?
4: Because
8: I love the notion that tall winning basketball is good, right? That was the entire point of his call.
6: But the 6'1", though, is good. Like he also said he thinks he might be 6'1".
4: You imagine Wemby doing what he's doing at 6'1"? It would look so weird.
8: Brunson's around 6'1", right?
4: Yeah, but like I can't think of Jalen Brunson at 7'4".
6: Yeah.
4: Thinking of Victor Wembanyama at 7'4", shrinking all the way down to 6'1", like his head would not fit on his body. His limbs, his arms would be down to the floor.
8: He wouldn't be nearly as good defensively, I can tell you that.
4: No, definitely.
8: A lot less blocks.
4: Definitely not.
5: You think he was just making a 6'7" joke and it went over our heads?
6: Maybe. He sounded too old to make a 6'7" joke, though.
8: I don't think people are doing that anymore either.
4: Even my kids stopped. I think Paul has never heard a 6'7" joke.
6: No, he has not. Paul definitely has seen The Last Dragon, though. I'll tell you that.
4: You think so?
8: Might be true.
6: He might have been in it, you know.
4: He's Bruce Leroy.
6: He might be Bruce Leroy.
5: Dude, you guys got to watch that movie. It's great.
6: You do need. It's like special effects from the 80s, and it's incredible.
5: It came out in 1985. We Googled it. It cost $10 million to make.
4: Where did that money go?
6: Who gave a black movie $10 million in 85? I don't know if that's accurate. I don't think that was $10 million on the books.
5: $10 million on this movie?
6: I think that was some off-the-books money. I don't think they got $10 million from a studio. That doesn't sound right.
5: The director pocketed $5 of that. There's just no way this cost $10 million to make.
6: That was not on the books, $10
8: million. We might have just uncovered a scheme around this movie.
6: You're not supposed to know it cost $10
4: million. Are you not watching these graphics on ESPNU right now? The guy just, like, illuminated himself. You don't think that cost a ton of money to figure out how to do that technology?
8: Worth it.
4: 40 years ago?
5: No.
6: They went to a studio and said, hey, I want to make a show about a dude named Bruce Leroy, and I need $10 million. Like, who's the villain? Show enough.
5: Right.
6: It's 1985. That's not $10 million from a studio. That might be $500,000, and then they found the other money somewhere else, but there's no way.
4: This might be a Ponzi scheme. It definitely was.
6: Somebody was definitely cleaning money, I think.
5: Quickly, the last one before we get to Myron reading Gucci Mane's Guide to Greatness. Mm-hmm. Myron, you want a beard sewn onto your face?
6: Yeah, so my dream is to walk into a room with a beard and for people to just admire it. I can't grow a beard. I've never been able to grow a beard. And it's always been one of my big misses in life. And people are getting these sewing beards. Yeah,
5: but what are they sewing it into? Your skin?
8: What is it what is it attached to?
4: Is it like a hair plug? Guys,
6: listen, people do stuff today. I don't know. It's 2026. They do stuff.
8: Like women sew hair in when you have extensions, but you're sewing it to your other hair. If you
6: just
8: don't have hair on your face, what are you sewing it to?
6: It just happened.
5: You said this is your dream, but you have zero details on how it works.
6: My dream is to walk into a room with a beard.
8: Can I ask you a question?
4: Why does that matter?
8: Well, but Myron, do you like when a gentleman walks into a room with a thick beard, are you sitting there admiring his beard?
6: Every time. Really? I want to become friends with that person. And I'm jealous of them because everybody's looking at the beard. And everyone wants to know that person.
5: You never complimented mine once.
6: Well, I mean,
5: you think it's not a good beard?
4: I mean, Myron, you have no leg to stand on here. You can't even grow one.
6: But I want to walk into a room and I want people to say, Myron looks different. Like, have you seen Myron lately? That's the effect I want to have when I walk into a room.
5: All right,
6: that's why I want the sewing beard.
5: Enough beard talk.
4: You can glue one on.
6: I said enough beard talk.
5: No, enough beard talk.
6: It's my dream.
5: It's time for Gucci.
6: Cut off my dream.
5: It's time for Gucci.
4: Yeah, switch the music so then we have like
6: cut off my dream.
4: And he can't get his way out of it.
5: He's trying to weasel his way out of it.
6: Because this is peer pressure. All right. Gucci Mane Guide to Greatness. It's the one self-help book I own, by the way. I don't own any other ones. All right.
5: It's helped nobody.
4: You wouldn't need to own another one after this.
8: You've been helped. Yourself has been helped.
6: All right. Gucci Mane Guide to Greatness. Here are a few things that you should know on Memorial Day. I'm going to make so many books. I'm going to make more money because I'm going to make so many books for my followers. And be content on making them good and great. Okay?
5: That's what. How does this
4: help
5: make
4: other
5: books? How do
4: you make books, not write books? Like, it's not making an album. You have to write it.
5: Also, this is not helping anyone else.
6: I think it helps a lot of people. You can enjoy this book or not. But I'm going to make my 52nd book. My 180th book. It doesn't matter how long it took me to write it. What Gucci Mane said.
5: Like that he said, I'm going to make it good and great.
6: Make 180 books.
5: Has he made any more yet?
8: Can't wait to read them.
6: He says, man, I know that guy, but you're going to let somebody come and eat your lunch and take your lunchbox?
5: Who's the guy?
8: That's a life lesson right there.
6: It is.
8: Don't let anybody take your lunch.
6: This is Gucci Mane's Guide to Greatness.
4: Helping the people. Self-help book for a reason.
8: Otherwise, I would have let somebody take my lunch, but now I won't.
6: Don't let somebody take your lunch.
8: Can't do it.
6: You've got to look at the big picture. There's more than one way to skin a cat. There's more than one option.
5: Yes.
8: He's not wrong.
5: I mean, I feel like that's pretty common.
6: I think he stole that. I don't think that was
5: his original thought.
4: He's using ChatGPT to put this book together.
6: I don't think that was original Gucci. Gucci might be borrowing some of this.
4: Did he borrow that one from Pooh Shiesty? Is that the one that we tried to go get Gucci back?
6: I don't know if Gucci wrote this.
8: Might be a trademark issue there.
4: We're on Sportsmanlike, ESPN Radio, and the ESPN app.
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20: It was nothing amazing. It wasn't magic. We just did what we needed to do.
21: Our competitive response all year has been pretty good. 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
18: He's going to pull a half-court jumper. Hit it at the horn! Victor Wembanyama!
20: This series is far from over. We got 6 more wins before we can rest.
22: That's America's team right there, San Antonio Spurs, trying to take down the evil empire, SGA and the OKC Thunder. I say that with, you know, tongue in cheek, a mid-market team, but man, we had another. Last night was a little bit of everything. What it wasn't was enough scoring for the Thunder to go ahead and take a 3-1 series lead. Instead, it's 2 games apiece. It is Memorial Day. It is ESPN Radio on the ESPN app and SiriusXM Channel 80 here in studio.
23: Imagine that.
22: Right? Andre Snellings is here. Randy Scott here as well. It is only us. Mm-hmm. I think the only times in the last couple of years I've done a show where both hosts have been in the studio, it's been you and me, man.
23: Absolutely. And, you know, both times we've had some special guests come in. I mean, we were running like the three-person weave with us two. And I want to say, was it Courtney Cronin? Or,
22: sure.
23: And then us two. And you know, like, so it's a different kind of feel. I don't have to look at the screen. I can look at my partner.
22: I know. We have the tablet in here. It's just a little behind the curtain.
24: Don't need it.
22: little inside baseball. Right. Devin always sets us up. We have the screen. If it's DDJ in Atlanta, if I'm home, you know, outside Boston for a couple days a week, we're usually communicating that way. And it's like nonverbal hand signals and stuff. Now yep. I can just hit this. I get a mute button, cough button, and just be like, Dre, here's what I'm thinking. Well, let's do this or whatever.
23: Yep.
22: And vice versa. So we will have a guest. We're going to have David Dennis Jr. It's an extended edition.
0: Yeah. We're going to go rare three wide here. Like, as a producer, I can't tell you the last time I've had three hosts in the same room together.
22: Yeah.
0: So that's going to be fun. He's going to join us at 12 for a little bit. He also has a hot take on New Haven style pizza. So that's a little tease.
22: Oh, okay. So he got to experience it.
0: He did. And
22: yeah, I'm not trusting anybody from Atlanta on pizza.
0: Yeah. Wait till you see how he describes New Haven pizza. You're not going to be happy.
23: I am interested in this conversation because I am also not from here. So me and him may have some things in common.
22: Okay. So where are you from originally?
23: I'm originally from Dayton, Ohio.
22: Okay. Does Ohio claim anything? I mean, pizza wise, not
23: Ohio
22: really, right?
23: Doesn't, but it's Midwest. So we're not far from Chicago. We're not far from Detroit. And so
22: they get a little loose with it.
23: Yeah. And so Chicago style pizza was always one that we would hear. Oh, this is the greatest.
22: Yeah.
23: And like I said, I went to school at the University of Michigan. So I didn't even know at the time there was a Detroit style.
22: Oh, but yeah.
23: You know, I ate it, though. And now I realize it's a Detroit style. So then when I got here and they were like, yeah, it's the best pizza in the world. I was like, show me. I'm looking forward to that conversation with DDJ.
22: I am a trust but verify pizza connoisseur.
23: Exactly.
22: 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Wide open phones today. Sort of a wide open field of the program. We could talk pizza if you want. If your home state, your home area, wherever you grew up has the best pizza, fine. I don't lay claim to Connecticut at all. But I put New Haven style pizza up there with some of the stuff I've had in Italy. Even I had a pizza in Italy, and it was tremendous because it's all fresh. But
0: you were at Naples or what?
22: Like, I didn't hit up Naples. They're famous for their pizza, but just the food in Rome and
23: I had pizza in Rome, and it actually threw me off. This was 20-25 years ago, but it was just like. The meat on top was just a cold cut. Like it wasn't, you know what I'm saying? Like there was no pepper. It was just a slice of, you know, or two or three slices of cold cuts. And so, you know, I had to get used to that. I was like, this is what pizza is in Rome.
0: Don't they cut the pizza with scissors as well out in Rome? And like they don't use a pizza slicer.
23: I did not see that.
22: I didn't see that. I think now you're going to get us in trouble.
0: I mean, I'm a little bit more cultured than you.
22: Now we're going to be on a flight list. I almost have to Google this. If you look at my Google search results for today or the stuff I've typed in a search engine. It's been everything from like how old Wembanyama, how old Stephon Castle, how old Dylan Harper, stuff like that. But I just every year, can you say happy Memorial Day because of what it means and what it signifies? And there is a growing group of American men, American servicemen, American servicewomen who are like, hey, yeah, it is a celebration. This is what we fight for. This is what our friends fight for. We want people to have a good time and to reflect, but it is a celebration. Mm-hmm. Then there are some folks, older heads, who are a little bit more traditional. And they're like, no, it is a somber day. It is not a celebration. Don't wish me a happy day. I'm remembering men and women that I fought with. However you choose to reflect today, we're glad you do.
23: Yeah.
22: We obviously thank everyone for their service who served in that uniform, domestic and abroad. We're enjoying our day. We're glad that you are enjoying it with us. And no matter where you are, you can always listen to ESPN Radio on the ESPN app or Sirius XM Channel 80.
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22: 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The Lead is what Victor Wembanyama did, what the Spurs did to the OKC Thunder, evening the series up in the West Finals. And last night could have been massive, Dre. It could have been a situation where OKC could have just played with their food down the stretch if they go up 3-1. And now it's a best of three, and it's because of the 33 from Wembanyama to help the Spurs rebound. He got some of those as well. He was efficient in those 33 points. Had 22 of them in the first half. He had 8 rebounds. He had 5 dimes, 3 blocks. He was everywhere. The clear difference maker on both ends of the floor. Got enough from Devin Vassell. Got enough from Stephon Castle, 13 points each. And De'Aaron Fox, 12 points, 10 rebounds, 5 dimes. Dre, it's weird to think of him as the old head in this group, but at 28, he kind of qualifies. And it was nice there. Not that OKC didn't make its runs, but he was there as a steadying sort of like, I got this. Let's get the ball up the floor. Just getting them into their offense, finding Wemby. I think De'Aaron Fox underrated last night. Obviously, Wemby was huge.
23: No, absolutely. Like De'Aaron Fox and even Dylan Harper, the fact that between the two of them, they were able to play all of the pertinent minutes of the game. Sometimes they were out there together. That was, to me, a game changer for the Spurs. And yes, Wemby doing Wemby things is the most important thing for them. In game one, he took 25 shots. And then in games two and three, he was more like a 15, 16 shots kind of guy. Last night, he had 22 shots in 31 minutes. And I thought that was huge because it showed he was being aggressive. And that's what the Spurs need from him. But it was Fox and Harper being on the court, being the floor generals while they were out there and allowing Wemby to get where he needs to get and allowing Steph Castle to move off the ball. In those first two games without Fox, Castle was averaging 10 turnovers a game. He's had one turnover in each of the last two games.
22: Yeah.
23: And all of that worked together to get the Spurs that win.
22: The scoring goes down, I think, when the ball's out of his hand a little bit.
23: Yeah.
22: It was funny because Wembanyama last night going for 30 points, at least 5 rebounds, at least 5 assists. He's the second youngest to do it in Spurs history because Stephon Castle did it last round.
23: Yep.
22: Stephon Castle's only 21 and Wembanyama's 22. But Wemby's stats, I always feel this when you and I work together. Mm-hmm. I have to try to, not that I could ever match you in the stats department, but I have to at least bring a couple to the table. And there were a few that jumped out to me about Wemby. But first, let's hear from Wembanyama, because what I heard in the post game was leadership. I heard a calm about him, which is crazy considering how frenetic some of these games have been. But this is Wemby on just answering the call and answering the deficit and avoiding going down 3-1.
2: I didn't really wonder, no, because we didn't do nothing unexpected. But the truth is that we had never been in this kind of situation before. It was our first deficit in a playoff series, and we just responded, but it was nothing amazing. It wasn't magic. We just did what we needed to do, and the series is far from over. We got 6 more wins before we can rest.
22: After the game 3 loss, Greg Popovich went into the Spurs locker room. Mitch Johnson welcoming him in, and Pop going in there and kind of lighting everybody up. And it was everybody. It was the training staff. It was the assistant coaches. They closed the door. It was all hands on deck to say, hey, we don't play like that wasn't Spurs basketball. This time of year, that doesn't compute effort-wise, because that's right. One thing that all coaches are going to tell you they can control. Here's Mitch Johnson on what he saw effort-wise and motor-wise from Wembanyama.
2: I saw a lot, and I'm not surprised. I think our competitive response all year has been pretty good, and he's been at the forefront of that more than not. And I think tonight he felt, not speaking for him, but from my perspective, an obligation to set a tone for us in a variety of ways. And I think, to your point of just the aggressiveness, was a reflection of that.
0: Did you guys see, speaking of Mitch Johnson, did you guys see on the broadcast, Wemby was talking to Mitch, like he obviously had to lean down to talk to him.
22: Yeah.
0: And then they cut right to Pop and Tim Duncan in the stands, in the box.
22: Excuse
0: that
22: me,
0: got yeah. me. For yeah. some, that really yeah. got me, because obviously everything that Pop's gone through. But like you just mentioned something, Spurs basketball. That if you say Spurs basketball, that means something, and you know exactly what that is. And to me, like this is just a continuation of what Pop and Tim Duncan started with these two guys now. It's crazy to think about.
22: It's. Yeah. I think it's special, and I think OKC has this as well. I'm not. I have my issues with OKC. I have my issues with their MVP. I have my issues with some of the members of their fan base. But I think what is special about OKC is also special about San Antonio. There is a collegiate intensity to the fan base, for sure, and I mean that in a good way. It cuts both ways. It has for me personally lately with some of the interactions. But it's also there's a familial element to it. I think even given OKC's relative infancy in the NBA, San Antonio just has deeper roots. But like they bring back old coaches like they do at college programs, right? And Greg Popovich and seeing Tim Duncan essentially care for him, you know, and be with him and lean in to hear him and stuff as Pop, you know, continues to recover from the stroke that he had. And it's just, yeah, that you're right. You weren't the only one, Devin, that resonated with people online last night. For Wemby, one of the stats that jumps out to me, he goes over 300 points in a single postseason. To do that with 50 or more blocks and 150 or more rebounds, that's Bill Walton. That's the list. It's Bill Walton in the first career postseason, I mean.
23: Right.
22: That's Bill Walton and now Victor Wembanyama. Like, the balance that he brings is incredible to see.
23: It is, and he controls the game in every aspect. You know, we're talking about it this weekend, right? Like, he's always the best defensive player on the court, right? He's the best defensive player in the NBA. And even with the Thunder having to game plan to try to get him out of the lane, that changes the way they play offense. So that in a way shows his influence on defense, even when he's not having the kind of dominant numbers. But he also has to be kind of the leading scorer. He dropped 33 yesterday, 41 in game one. He also has to be the dominant rebounder. You know, that was one of the things that was lacking in game three. He only had four boards and the Thunder killed him on the offensive glass. So it's like, Wimby touches every element of the game in a way that really right now no other player in the NBA is doing to that same level. And one, you were talking about numbers, a set of numbers I think is interesting is that the series is 2-2. Well, Wimby has had a positive plus minus in all four games. So when he's on the court, the Spurs outscore the Thunder every game, even the ones they lost. Whereas SGA, In the Thunder's two losses, he's had the worst negative plus minus on his team in both of those games. I'm not sure what that means, but I just think it's interesting that it's like, you know, Wimby is either positive or way positive.
22: Yeah.
23: Whereas SGA is either I'm leading the team in plus minus to wins or else I'm, you know, the lowest plus minus in the losses.
22: I think you could cut that however you want it. You know, if you're a Thunder fan, you're like, this is how valuable he is to us. When he's right, we win. When he's not, we don't, or whatever it might be. I think for Wembanyama, it shows alarming consistency, impressive consistency, alarming if you're a Thunder fan. What should also jump out to you, the Thunder's field goal percent, not you, Dre, but to the Thunder, their field goal percentage jumps by 10 percentage points when Wemby is off the floor.
23: Yeah.
22: So you mentioned the defensive impact, and that's certainly something. Now, OKC, only 82 points last night. That's their lowest point total since December of 2021. I remember this game. They scored 79 points in a 73-point loss against the Grizzlies. It was that night. It's the fewest points in any playoff game by a team with the league's best record since 2013, when the Heatles, LeBron and them, had 77 points total in a finals game, also against the Spurs. SGA, you mentioned the wild disparity between, you know, when he's right, they win. When he has a bad game, they lose. A down game, right? It held under 20 points. He only had 19 last night. Here he is identifying one of the issues that led to his struggles.
4: I think they just did a good job of being the aggressors. Like, they were in us, forcing turnovers, being physical, and I don't think we applied the pressure back. And then, like, they're playing fast, getting easy buckets. They get their defense set, and, like, I don't care who you play, it's always harder to score against a set defense. So it's just, like, it's a snowball effect. But it always starts with, like, the aggression that you play with. And then they brought it on a way higher level than we did for most of the game.
22: There's no Jalen Williams. There was no A.J. Mitchell last night. They're impactful, certainly, with the second unit, but also just in terms of giving an opposing defense something to respect outside of SGA. Do we now, all tied at two apiece, a best of three, two of those games are going to be in OKC, do we have a better sense of who's in control in this series, Dre?
23: Nobody's in control of this series. This series, it's a heavyweight bout. It's both teams. It's Ali Frazier. Both sides are throwing blows and recovering, or maybe I should say Rocky Apollo. You know what I'm saying? It's like a movie type script. And there's also the battle of attrition, right? I talked a lot earlier about how important it was to the Spurs that De'Aaron Fox and Dylan Harper were on the court, even though they clearly are not themselves. You know, they're not playing at their best level, but them just being out there is important. And I think for the Thunder, because they've had to play so much without Jalen Williams, without Dub this season, and they've been able to win without him, there's a sense that, well, maybe he's not needed. But yesterday's game kind of showed that, you know, with their two absences, it made the players that were so dominant off the bench before, they had to move up into larger roles, and at least for yesterday, they weren't able to. Alex Caruso had way his worst game of the series so far. Yeah. You know, he did he go scoreless? No, he had 4 points. You know, no, he went scoreless. And so, like Caruso went scoreless. Jared McCain, who was balling the day before, he had 4 points. I hate calling him the other Jalen Williams. Jalen Williams. He only had 3 points. And so, when you are missing players, it's not just that, well, we've got enough depth to cover it. It's that other players have to do things they don't normally have to do to try to make up for that absence.
22: I still think the Thunder are in control because just of home court advantage, but San Antonio has proven not to be scared of going to OKC. They've already won there in the series. I love that we are guaranteed at least six games.
23: Yes.
22: I was worried last night it was going to be a gentleman's sweep, and now because of San Antonio getting up off the deck, we are guaranteed six games. Jordan is in Texas. We're going to get to him on the other side. Jordan, I don't want to shortchange you. I don't want to dial you up and be like, hey, man, you got 10 seconds. You got to go. So hang on, Jordan. 888-SAY-ESPN, 888-729-3776. That's the phone number. 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There's losing, and there's losing while flopping. SGA's style of play rearing its ugly head again last night. We'll explain what we mean, and we will see you on the phones. 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
3: 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He's Andre Snellings. I'm Randy Scott. 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Got a couple of calls we're going to get to. 888-SAY-ESPN is the number. 888-729-3776. Let's start with calls. Let's start with Jordan. Jordan was hanging on for us. It's a holiday, but every day is a work day for Jordan. Jordan, you're on ESPN Radio. What's up, man?
4: What's up, brother? Hey, happy Memorial Day. Let's not forget while we celebrate this day. I did 8 years in the service. I lost a few good buddies. I'm going to go to the bar, order a shot for my buddy, and leave it there for him as a token of appreciation.
3: Yes,
4: but I want to talk about last night. Whoever shut down SGA, you need to keep him on for the rest of the series. I love that the ref let them play physical. He wasn't drowning at the line. And also, I want to give a shout-out to them Vegas Golden Knights and John Tortorella, how the hell you say his name, coming back from 3-0 and scoring 5 unanswered goals. That was badass, dude. Also, I like what you said this morning. I don't give a damn how people celebrate Memorial Day. You want to go party and turn up, go party and turn up. You want to, you know, hold heads. They want to do it their way. We don't get political. It's America. Land of the free, home of the brave. We almost needed a memorial the other day when I choked on the chip. But I'm live and ready to go, Randy. Love you, man.
3: Yeah, Jordan. Thanks, buddy. Oh, my goodness. You're right. We almost lost Jordan. Remember, he was choking on the air.
5: Yeah.
3: Before the weekend hit.
5: Yeah, and thank you for your service, by the way.
3: Yeah, 8 years, man. Thank you, sir. Thank you for that. He's going to go pour a shot for his buddies and leave it there on the bar. Have they figured out the Spurs? I don't know.
5: Right.
3: Or I'd rather have the Spurs figure out the Thunder. I don't know. I do know that there are, in my opinion, some things that are replicable from last night, including a defensive strategy that maybe doesn't blitz SGA as much and sticks with three-point shooters and led to a 6-for-33 three-point shooting performance from the Thunder, who, just like the rest of the NBA now, like makes so much of their living outside the three-point line.
5: Yeah, absolutely. So, you know, coming into this series, you know, again, I always say this full disclosure, I write for ESPN.com's NBA team, and I had to pick publicly, it's on ESPN.com's page, I picked the Spurs in 6 over the Thunder. And part of the reason I did so is because I feel like the Spurs match up better with the Thunder than any other team in the NBA. The Thunder, led by SGA, they have this perimeter squad.

0: match SGA and what the Thunder do on the perimeter. But yesterday we did get to see that again, and Stephon Castle was just in SGA's shorts on defense all over the court. And as the caller pointed out, they weren't calling a lot of fouls, so he was able to play physical defense. Most of Castle's fouls were on people besides SGA. You know, he was getting off the ball fouls, especially in the second half. But, you know, Castle was able to be aggressive. He was able to focus on defense, and Wemby and the others were able to lead the offense. So I don't think it's a secret formula. I think the Spurs know if they're able to do that, they can beat the Thunder. It's just a question of, on a given night, can they execute well enough to do that, or do the Thunder turn the table over them?
1: He is Andre Snellings. I'm Randy Scott. It's ESPN Radio and the ESPN app. There's a quote from SGA. This was a couple of weeks ago, where he's responding to the criticism from some NBA fans, some NBA analysts. I don't think I qualify. I'm an NBA fan. I'm not an analyst. But I've been critical of his proclivity to hit the deck.
2: I have too, Randy. Just as I can't. It's a very tough watch. I do not deny the talent of SGA. He's incredible. He's one of the best players. Obviously, two-time, you know, back-to-back MVP. But it's just like, on some of these, they're fouls. On some of them, it's marginal. Some, they're not. Last night, the De'Aaron Fox play, as we'll get into, very marginal at best. Mm-hmm. And again, it works for him, so I don't begrudge him for doing it. But as a fan who's watching the game, it's just very displeasing to watch that brand of basketball.
1: If was it the first half? I know it was the first half. I don't know if it was first quarter or second quarter. But SGA gets De'Aaron Fox one-on-one on the wing, maybe closer to the baseline. He's about, I don't know, 16 feet out. And up fakes. So that's his move, right? It's either a push-off with his left elbow, his left forearm, into an up fake, get the defender in the air, lean in, create the contact, fall to the floor, sell it. He's not the first to do it, though.
0: No.
1: Right? James Harden made it an art form. And that increasingly is the defense from some SGA fans, where they're like, James Harden did it. And it's like, okay, like, didn't like that either. You know, it's not a great defense. You know what I mean? It's like, hey, hold on. They've got nukes too. You know, it's not that. That's not what we're getting at. And so it happens last night where he gets De'Aaron Fox in the air. And De'Aaron Fox is such an athlete, and SGA is such an athlete, that De'Aaron Fox contorts his body, pivots in the air, gets out of the landing zone, gets out of the way. And when I look at it, if there is contact, it's initiated by SGA with his left foot. Mm-hmm. Of course, SGA, though, comes down all the way to the ground. It's a whistle on De'Aaron Fox. De'Aaron Fox is incredulous. The Spurs don't challenge. There are some folks on Twitter who have lit me up and said, hey, that's a foul. You're a casual. You don't watch the game. You got to allow for the landing zone. But Dre, he's out of the landing zone. I don't know if you saw the play that I'm talking about. And it just fulfills this sort of now dread that I have watching. I'm going to watch because I'm a fan. I'm going to watch because it's my job. I'm going to watch because I'm a fan. I'm a fan of basketball. I don't care about. I didn't grow up rooting for either of these teams. But I'm starting to hate watch the Thunder. I'm starting to look at them as wrestling heels, where I'm like, the ref, he's got brass knuckles in his hand. Ref, he's got a steel plate around his chest. Like, whatever it is. Like, I'm like, this is an advantage. And I know intellectually it's not, because the same rules apply to both teams. Anybody could do this. Where I am allowed the sovereignty of my own opinion, though, it's not enjoyable basketball. And I tweeted last night, it's theater, it's not basketball, to just look for the deck. It's Thompson's, his new nickname is Thompson's Water Seal. He spends that much time on the deck. Like, it to just look for that as your mode of disrupting the defense. He's a great, not good, great enough scorer to not have to do this, but he does, and I know why he does, and I know other teams could as well, but it was another case of just being frustrated. So SGA says this a couple weeks ago. He's, you know, it's fun to me. The way I see it, the fans, the people that watch the games and root against us, they want their team to win. You will never hear an Oklahoma City Thunder fan complaining about my free throws. You will never hear a Lakers fan complaining about LeBron or Luka's free throws. I get it, guys. I would hate me too. He is so smart, so intelligent, such a thoughtful, good interview, all the above. So I'm not surprised that that's a great quote. I get it. I would hate me too. But we're in hate territory for a back-to-back MVP.
0: So here's the thing. I agree with you, and I guess somewhat with SGA, that people can have their opinion and are free to like or not like whatever player that they want. As for the way that he plays and all.

0: of that stuff. You mentioned like the James Harden defense.
1: Yeah.
0: I think that's ridiculous. He doesn't have to defend anything. This man's the back-to-back MVP, the NBA champion, playing this way. You know, to me, you play how you can play to give your team the best advantage. If he was playing this way and it was not working, if he wasn't getting calls, if the team was losing, yeah, he would probably play a different way. But you do what you got to do for your team to win. I am not a fan of SGA or the Thunder. I don't particularly pull for them, but it's not because of how he plays. It's just they're just not particularly my cup of tea as a team. But I absolutely would defend that he not only can play like this, he should play like this. Like, he's got a fiduciary responsibility to his team to play in the way that maximizes his impact and their ability to win games. And if this is, you know, this is the way he's doing it, then more power to him.
1: He should play. Okay, he should play like this because it's effective.
0: Yeah.
1: But then you deal with the and you're right, integrity doesn't pay. Mm-hmm. It just doesn't. In integrous basketball,
0: Wait a minute. Why is it not integrous? You know, he's playing in the... I remember when I was little, I was maybe 10 years old, I went to a basketball camp, and I knocked the ball out of bounds, and the ref was going to give it to the other team, and I said, no, it was me. I did it. My coach...
1: You were the commercial?
0: I know the commercial
1: I'm talking about.
0: But it ain't going like the commercial. My coach took me out. He screamed at me. Like, you don't never do that. Oh. Because you are playing to win the game. It's not about integrity. It's about I am trying to win, and I am going to take advantage of the rule set as it exists in order to win. So I don't see it as a integrity thing. I say, hey, he's maximizing his team's ability to win.
1: Well, I think then the Thunder have it covered both ways because they have the most opportunistic, theatrical MVP in recent memory, mm-hmm, and they have one of the dirtiest players in the league.
0: Oh, yeah.
1: Lou Dort is one of the dirtiest players in the league. So yeah, they can try to beat you by injuring one of your players, mm-hmm, as we saw with Lou Dort stepping on De'Aaron Fox's injured ankle when De'Aaron Fox came back to the series. And we also see SGA. So you're okay. I don't even know if that's a word. Why is it not integrous? Is that the
0: right?
1: Yeah, I'm not sure. Why is it not? Because it's not an attempt to score the basketball with your shot. It's an attempt to score in a deceptive way, because you are not, as a professional athlete, and you are much closer to this than I was as a track athlete and competing at a high level, higher than I ever was. As an athlete, I would think you have an ability to stay on your gosh darn feet, right? Mm-hmm. You have an ability to stay upright as a player.
0: Mm-hmm.
1: And if you do, then you don't get free throws. You have to actually score the basketball, which is the aim of the sport.
0: Mm-hmm.
1: And so that, to me, is such an old man yelling at a cloud as I hear myself laying this out. But like, that is the point of the game. It is not to get to the free throw line by any means necessary. That's not what basketball is. Free throws are there as a punishment for the defense.
0: Is that the point of the game, though? The point of the game is to outscore your opponent, right?
1: Which couldn't you do with a three-pointer? I mean, like, this is why we shoot more threes now, right?
0: There's a lot of ways you can do it.
1: There's a scoring opportunity that way.
0: But I'm saying the point is to win the game. You know, channel my Herman, we play to win the game. Hello? So, you know, if a player wins by drawing a foul as opposed to hitting a three, at the end of the game, they won. And so,
1: yeah,
0: you know, and you mentioned the James Harden defense. People point out, I remember growing up, you know, with Michael Jordan, it was all of the players at the time, with the Barkley, I remember somebody like, you can't even touch him. You know what I'm saying? If you breathe on him, then it's a foul. Yeah. Well, the Jordan rules was the Pistons beating the hell out of him.
1: Yeah, but, yeah. You know, yeah, that's right.
0: But he also drew more fouls than anybody else at that time, you know? And superstar players typically are the ones that are shooting the most free throws. And SGA doesn't lead the league in free throws. Even if he did, to me, I have no problem with it. Now, it's a little different when you were talking about whether a player is dirty or not. You know, you shouldn't try to hurt somebody on the other team, or you shouldn't do something that you're not concerned if it injures them or not, just to try to win. That's a different thing. But, you know, trying to draw a foul, that's not hurting anybody except their feelings.
1: But that's okay. But that's this. It's a similar mindset where, going back to Lou Dort, who, again, like, I'll put a name on it. Lou Dort, mm-hmm, one of the dirtiest players in the game, certainly in this series. And Dort, like, if you're not going to get whistled for a foul, if you can step on someone's ankle and not get whistled for it, why shouldn't they do that? It's the same mindset.
0: Because you're
1: of like,
0: injuring somebody.
1: Well, I mean, you're deceptively trying to foul out an opposing player or get yourself to the line. Like, you're selling contact that didn't happen. If it's all a lie, if it falls under this, like, you know, lack of, you know, what was the word? Not integrity basketball. What was it?
2: Unethical.
1: Unethical. Thank you. Yeah. Ethics. I'm in integrity.
0: Are you talking about the board unethical game hoops. From with my man Dylan Brooks had the game, yeah. Unethical Hoops. So, like, to me, there's a big difference. But also, with SGA, he's not often selling no contact. He's often embellishing contact that happened. And it might be contact that if he didn't fall, wouldn't draw a foul. But you very rarely, you know, see examples where there was no contact at all and he's just falling. Usually, yeah. Like you said, he's doing the move and getting the hit on the arm. And then, you know, falling to make sure the ref knows that hit on the arm happened.
1: He'll hook the arm.
0: Yeah.
1: He'll flat out hook the arm. Yeah. He's initiating the contact.
0: That's a veteran move.
1: Oh, my gosh. Okay, so Tom Haberstroh, used to be here at ESPN. Now he's over at Yahoo Sports. He charted 1,300 shots from 5 different players in the postseason. He went after the usual suspects in terms of high scorers. Shai Gilgeous-Alexander, Jalen Brunson, James Harden, Donovan Mitchell, and Wembanyama. And he charted falls, the number of times they hit the floor. And so SGA falls the most often on non-whistle shots. When the whistle is not blown, he falls 10.7% of the time. Next closest is James Harden at 8.7%. On whistled shots, he falls, but what's the percentage?
0: 51.4.
1: The next closest is 29.3.
0: Mm-hmm. Yeah. Yeah,
1: there are stats that back. Oh my God. There are stats that back up the falling. Is my point on the falling? William in Florida is on the line. Dave in Texas is on the line. Ryan in Texas. William, hang on. We want to just get into the SGA foul baiting topic, and that's where Dave is standing by. Dave, you're on ESPN Radio.
3: Hey, man, I'm with you. It's just ridiculous. I watched last night game when I think Wimby got his second foul, and you would watch OKC do a beeline to just go try to hit him to see could they bait a foul from the refs. And I fought Silverman. All this falls upon him. Everything bad about the game with the traveling and the switching of the pivots and the fake fouls and the players falling down 30 times a game, it goes back to the league, and they have to do something about it because it's horrible basketball. And like you say, I'm a basketball fan, so I'm going to keep watching, but I keep waiting on someone to put a hand to this man.
1: Yeah, and I don't know who that's on, Dre. I really don't. I don't even know if it is governable. I don't know if the NBA has to allow for there to be a punitive element to some of these challenges. Like mm-hmm. maybe each coach gets a couple more challenges and they're allowed to challenge a flop, like embellishing mm-hmm. in the NHL. I don't know, but there has to be teeth to it because I'm not the only one who feels this way. There are others who feel the same way I do. And I feel like I'm in arrested development. There are dozens of us, Michael, dozens of us. But I don't think it's going to sink the game. And I still love the game, so I'm still going to watch the game. And like I said, I've just been doing more hate-watching lately. Ryan is in North Carolina. Ryan, you're on ESPN Radio. What's up, Ryan?
4: Yeah, hey. So like you were just saying about the embellishing that goes on in the NHL, they should inherit that in the NBA. Now, I don't know if they need to, excuse me, I'm door dashing, about to drop off something, but I don't know if they, because they don't do power plays in the NBA, so maybe they make the player take a foul for it and sit for 2.5 minutes for some kind of, like you said, a punitive thing, but yeah. I agree, the performances in the NBA, it's embarrassing to watch sometimes, man.
1: Yeah, it is, and he's a transcendent score. He has a chance to be back-to-back NBA Finals MVP
0: yeah.
1: in addition to back-to-back MVP. I mean, it's rarefied stuff, and I don't know that it's entirely on the strength of being the best actor in the NBA. Do we have time for more? Do we have time for a couple more calls? Others? Oh, man. Well, okay, William in Florida, I promise. William in Florida. We got Ryan in North Carolina. Did we just get to Ryan in North Carolina?
2: Ryan in Texas.
1: Ryan in Texas, standby. Ryan in Texas, standby. So we got Texas. We got Florida represented. 888-SAY-ESPN, 888-729-3776. 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Just head to the new ESPN app. Click on Watch. 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He is Andre Snellings. I'm Randy Scott. We'll see you on the phone lines. 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
3: ESPN Radio, ESPN app on this holiday weekend, SiriusXM Channel 80. However you found us, we're glad you did. He's Andre Snellings. I'm Randy Scott. ESPN Radio is presented by Progressive Insurance. We've been talking about SGA. We've been talking about the Oklahoma City's Thunder, Oklahoma City Thunder's style of winning, style of basketball, their deep roster, their polarizing roster. William in Florida has been so patient. 888-SAY-ESPN is the number, 888-729-3776. Originally, we were talking about how great of a night it was for Wemby, and so incorporating those two superstars. Here's William. William, you're on ESPN Radio. What's up, man?
4: First off, I want to say Wemby has his own personal Scottie Pippen and Castle. But I was looking at an unsportsmanlike, and they were saying that who would benefit from a title the most.
3: Yeah.
4: And I say Wemby, and I say the NBA, and I say the fans. Because of Wemby was to win the title, it'd be big for the NBA.
3: In terms of maybe celebrating like the fact that he contributes on both ends of the floor, you think?
4: Yes. And he kind of polarizing now. Everybody like him.
3: Yeah. All right, William. Thank you, sir.
5: And he doesn't foul bait, Randy.
3: He doesn't foul bait. I'm old enough to remember when Shaq was defended originally, and you were like, man, this dude is getting. So Hack-a-Shaq was a strategy to get him on the free throw line because he was such a bad free throw shooter.
6: Right.
3: But also, it was basically like, let's mug Shaq until they call it because he's so big. He said that he developed shoulder issues because he would get grabbed on the way to the rim. Wemby's getting held on most plays. It's almost like holding in the NFL. You can call something if you wanted to. Okay, let's see here. Foul baiting, SGA. Eric in Los Angeles. Go to Eric in L.A.?
5: Yeah,
3: Eric. Eric. You're on ESPN Radio. What's up, man?
7: Hey, what's up, guys? Yeah, I just think the sentiment on Oklahoma City, as great as they are, nobody wants to see that. That's not true basketball. And as great as SGA is, he just doesn't captivate people. And if you're the league and a neutral observer like me, I've seen it in person watching one of the playoff games at the Crypto, Lakers, OKC. You want to make sure that San Antonio wins. Even if you have to fix it, don't give them the calls. Because if they're not getting those calls, I really do think they really struggle down the stretch of games because that gives them major advantages to the Spurs. And let's face it, guys, if you're the league, you're the Spurs, if you're neutral rulers like me, you all want to see the Spurs. As great as Oklahoma City are, as great as the juggernaut that Presti has built, nobody really wants to see them unless you're a diehard Oklahoma City fan. There are not many of them around. So I think what's best for the league is don't give them those calls. And, hey, if you have to fix it to get the Spurs into the finals, I think that's what's best for the league and us fans who want to see the Spurs and Wemby and that young core of exciting players like Castle that they built instead of Oklahoma City. And I just think that's the general sentiment of everybody that follows hoops that I know. Thanks for the time, guys.
6: Yeah, no, that's interesting. We appreciate the call. So I feel like I should clarify where I'm at in this discussion. Like, I understand fans that might not like to see, you know, that style of play.
3: Yeah.
6: Like, and everyone has their own enjoyment factor, and I'm not trying to take any of that away. But I've been saying that as long as the rules are the way that they are, I have no problem with the way that SGA plays because he's taking advantage of the rules. And the NBA itself changed. And I don't know. I think a lot of people remember, but some don't. In 2005, up till that point, the NBA was like a defense-dominated league, right? You were getting like the Pistons with Duncan and the Pistons against Duncan and or the Pistons against the Pacers. And there were playoff games that were like 78-72 or 71-69 because it was just defense. It was an extension of the defense of the 90s and even the 80s because it was so physical. And the NBA made the calculation in 2005, we want more offense in the league. So they made an emphasis on getting rid of hand checking and an emphasis on less physical defense. And the pendulum swing on that was that you got the Steve Nash Suns, you got the Steph Curry Warriors, and you got players like you mentioned James Harden earlier, SGA, that realized if they're going to be calling more of these fouls, if I draw more of them, then that's good for my team. And so if if it gets to be a thing where enough fans don't like the product and start, really being vociferous about it, then the NBA might do this, swing the pendulum the other way.
3: Yeah.
6: And start figuring out a way to get more of that out. They've tried. They have the anti-flopping, but I don't think they really enforce it like that.
3: Yeah.
6: But if more people like Eric, like you, are feeling this way, then maybe the NBA does something about it.
3: We just had the anniversary of that Derek Fisher shot, Lakers over the Spurs, that like 0.3 of a second three-pointer that he hit. And even with that three, it made it like 72-69 or something, or 79-76, something crazy.
6: Yeah.
3: Considering, these are super, but the defensive rules were different.
6: Yeah.
3: And now we're trying to protect players. We're trying to protect the landing zone. Remember Kawhi Leonard was involved with that back in his Spurs years, right? Going against Golden State. So we're doing what we can to protect injury. I just think we can also protect the integrity and ethics of the game. But we have different definitions of that, and that's what makes it great. And that's what makes these calls fantastic. Hey, they said, the last call said there were no real, like, Thunder fans, there weren't that many of them. Well, Patrick is in Oklahoma. Patrick, I need you to stay close. You will lead us off if you stay on the line. Stay on the phones, 888-SAY-ESPN, 888-729-3776. Much more on the Western Conference Finals and SGA and Wemby. We'll also take your calls and switch gears to the Eastern Conference Finals. 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

0: 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Big month of May. Big month of May in the program. He's Andre Snellings. I'm Randy Scott. 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We can get to your calls in just a second. We're going to start off with Patrick in Oklahoma. But first, Mikey C., happy birthday. You had a birthday on Thursday, just like I did, but yours a little bit more of a milestone. Buddy, 50. I would have lost so many bets. I would have had you maybe at 40, maybe. Congrats, buddy. Happy birthday. How'd you celebrate?
1: Well, we all went out on Friday night. We started off at the Salty Dog in Southington because they were advertising unbelievably good mozzarella sticks. And Mike, he's a huge mozzarella stick guy.
2: Don't refer to yourself
0: third
2: as Mike.
0: Person again.
2: Please don't do that again.
0: All right, so 50 years old, eating like a 10-year-old. Keep going.
1: Yeah, they were solid sticks. I don't know if they were unbelievable.
0: Okay.
1: But it was also karaoke night, so we did a little karaoke. I did my rendition of Summer Nights with Rachel, our coworker here.
0: Yeah.
1: Yeah, everyone.
0: Did you go, Olivia?
3: We need video. We need footage.
2: There is actually video, and he did change the word of a certain word.
1: I do
2: there.
1: My own rendition,
0: you
1: know?
0: Who?
1: You
0: gotta...
2: we can't say it on the air as well.
1: But it wasn't PG.
2: Yeah. I'll tell you during the break.
0: Okay, I think I know what it is. So were you Travolta, or were you Olivia Newton-John?
1: Yes, of course.
0: Okay.
1: Yeah, I was
0: okay. Did you climb the ladder? Did you go falsetto?
1: I did the...
0: Yeah, I did that part. So, okay, tell me next, because I'd heard how you guys were going to spend midnight. I'd heard that.
1: Well, yeah, it was this brought up on the show that, you know, everyone was asking what I wanted to do, and so I'm a huge Blade fan, the movie Blade, you know, because I love vampires and everything, and everyone complains there's nothing, anything to do in Connecticut. There's never anything to do. Friday night at the Webster Theater in Hartford, they were having a blood rave. Like, if anyone's familiar with the Blade movies, there's like the rave scene
3: and the blood
1: spills out on everyone. They were recreating that, having a blood rave where at midnight there'd be a bloodbath over all the dance floor and everything.
2: Yeah, why wouldn't you want to do that, right?
1: Sounded like the coolest thing ever.
3: You did this?
1: It seemed like there was a few of us that were in, but most of us weren't in, so... So, no, there was no blood rave, unfortunately. Instead, we went to the Cadillac Ranch.
0: Let's go. Different kind of rave.
1: Yeah. And that was a good time, but just none of us knew the line dancing.
2: Have you ever been to, like, a line dancing bar or whatever?
3: I have not.
0: Randy,
3: I know that shocks everyone.
2: Is this a Two America situation?
0: This might be a Two America
3: this
0: situation.
3: This is definitely a Two America situation.
1: The interesting thing is they played hip-hop music all night at this Cadillac Ranch.
3: That's what's up.
1: But they were line dancing to it.
0: I've never been to the Cadillac Ranch, which is crazy because it's right down the street. And I've been lucky enough to work here almost 14 years. But I did go. So my first TV job was in Lawton, Oklahoma. And the place to go was Scooters. I'm not joking. Scooters. And Scooters was in like... It was a bar, two stories, but like not two floors. It was just like being in an airplane hangar or a basketball gym, like just tall. Big projection screen on one end that showed the music video of the song they were playing. But there were, not barricades, there were like barriers. There was like a wall, like a hockey height wall with a spot for you to put your drinks on top of it. And it was in the shape of a hockey rink. And that's where the line dancing took place. And it was big. It was in the center, but there were bars all along the walls. Wow. There might've been like dart boards and stuff in the corner. People drank 3.2% beer because it was Oklahoma in 2004. but that was where I spent my first Friday night in Lawton, Oklahoma. And it flash flooded that night. And we got back to the apartment complex. So Matt Barry, who is our college football jack of all trades, does a little bit of everything, hosts 2 p.m. Sports Center. He was the weekend guy at the station that I was the number three guy at. So he took me out. He showed me around. We get back to the apartment complex. I'm in like a studio apartment. He's got a one-bedroom apartment. I was paying like $280 a month. Like this is, you know, I'm making $17,000 a year. But the parking lot's kind of flooded. But my apartment is on the first floor, but it's up a couple steps. I get up there. I get the sense something is there too, and I don't know what it is. It's dark, so I just like hustle into my apartment. I'm living on my own for the first time. Flip on the outside light, look back, and there's a snake about six, seven feet, like a big old long snake. Not a python, none of that, but a long snake.
3: Maybe, so where did you go when you moved out?
0: Exactly. I took a picture of it. I had a little Sprint and flip phone. Took a picture of it. Went back to work the next morning because I was doing weekends. And the weather guy, Tanner Swift, was this outdoorsman, still is, I'm sure. And they go, you got to show Tanner. You got to show T Swift. You got to show T Swift.
3: I was going to say, him. I know you didn't just say Taylor Swift.
0: No, okay, Tanner. Swift. But I show it to him, and he goes, oh, yeah, don't worry. It's a rat snake. And I go, what do they eat? My dumb, just, you know, he goes, well, rats, you know, and tarantulas. So congrats. You have those in your apartment complex. I was like, great.
3: Yeah. I mean.
0: It all started with line dancing, though.
3: Like the 7-foot snake, I don't even really know if I care what he eats. That's his apartment now. He took over the lease, and I have to go somewhere else.
0: It's all stretched out. But yeah, I went line dancing that at Scooter's.
2: It was interesting. They had like you said, a TV that was showing what the next song was going to be. So if people, you know, knew what the line dance was to the specific song. We didn't know any of them, Randy, but that didn't stop us from, you know, trying to match the steps.
0: It was all hip-hop or what was it?
2: It was a mix, but a lot of hip-hop, you know.
0: Define hip-hop, like Bubba Sparks? Like, what are we doing?
2: No, I can't remember exactly what was playing, but they take, like, classic songs and, like, change the beat a little bit so you can, you know, you can line dance to it.
0: Okay.
2: Yeah, it was an interesting spot. I wasn't expecting to have that great of a time, but it was fun. Shout out to Mikey.
0: The one that was popular back then was Gretchen Wilson, Redneck Woman. You know that song? And then Ciara, but they do that, and then it'd be Ciara 1-2-step.
2: Oh, yeah.
0: You know what I mean? Like, bam, bam,
3: bam, bam. That is funny, like, a combination. Yeah.
0: You know what I'm saying?
1: Before each song, the DJ would always go 5, 6, 7, 8. And I don't know if that was some kind of cue on what you like dance to or what you do. Did you catch that, Devin? He would always go,
2: yeah, I mean, that's just
1: 6,
2: to lead you
1: 7,
2: into when
1: 8.
2: To start. It's all timing. It's just to lead you into start, Mike.
0: Did you guys have fun, though?
1: We had
2: a great time.
1: We did.
2: Yeah.
1: Maybe we'll even take some line dancing classes and figure this all out someday.
2: This could be the start of something new.
3: Bring and some other day, you can get your blade blood bath.
2: Yeah. We'll do line dancing at the blood rave.
3: Just wear some clothes you could throw away afterwards.
0: Wait, they do?
2: No, I'm saying we could start a little line dancing at the blood rave. Kind of bring these two worlds together.
0: My only issue with the blood rave would be the outfit.
3: Yeah, that's what I'm saying. You got to throw it away.
0: You got to throw it away. Whatever you bring, you're tossing.
1: It said it was machine washable.
3: I don't believe
1: that was you.
0: A Crayola bloodbath? I don't think so. I don't think that's what it is.
3: I've had too many red Kool-Aid stains in my childhood to know you're never getting that out.
0: What's your favorite flavor? I don't know. Red?
3: Red.
0: Well, Mikey C, happy birthday. 50 years young for Mikey C. He's allergic
3: happy
0: to
3: birthday.
0: Water.
2: Legend.
0: He's allergic to water, but he looks amazing. The NBA playoffs are on ESPN Radio. Catch Knicks Cavs. That's game 4 tonight on ESPN Radio and the ESPN app presented by Gusto.
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6: It was nothing amazing. It wasn't magic. We just did what we needed to do.
0: 888-SAY-ESPN is the phone number, 888-729-3776. Patrick in Oklahoma has been waiting so patiently, and we heard that Los Angeles fan say there aren't that many Thunder fans, and man, my social media would suggest otherwise. Patrick, you're on ESPN Radio. What's up, man?
7: Hey, I appreciate it. I'd just like for you to take a couple of things into consideration. Number one, you would expect the player that drives to the basket the most each season to get the most fouls. That's not even what's happening, because the last 6 seasons in a row, Shai Gilgeous-Alexander has led the NBA and drives to the basket by a long shot, and he's not leading the league in free throw attempts. On top of that, a few of his free throw attempts are due to the fact that he shoots free throws so well and handles the ball so well that when it's time for intentional fouls, we always get the ball to him. So that even adds to his free throw total. But he still doesn't ever lead the league in free throws. So you got the guy who leads the league and drives all the way to the basket 6 consecutive years. I just think that you're embellishing your story about his embellishment.
0: I'm embellishing the embellishment. That's interesting. That was a calm and measured take from Patrick in Oklahoma. And I think he is also proving that we will allow for good takes and bad ones on the show, you know, like correct ones and incorrect ones. No, in all seriousness, SGA does deserve credit for being among the leaders in drives to the basket. Andre, I muted my own mic. I was like, is that true to Andre? Like, does SGA lead? And I guess this year he didn't. This year it was Jaylen Brown. But I do want to be clear that SGA does not lead the league in free throw attempts, free throw attempts per game. And it might have been Denny Avdia this year.
3: Denny Avdia was second. Luka led the league.
0: Luka led
3: but
0: the league.
3: According to NBA.com stats, Denny was also second in drives this season. Shai was third.
0: Okay. And he's not the only one who seeks contact when he's out of a plan. You know what I mean? Like, oh, I'm stuck. I got to make something out of this possession. I'm going to try to get the line. I think the problem some people have is that seems to be his first choice, his first mode of attack. But Palau in Oklahoma, we're going to show love to Oklahoma, equal opportunity. The floor is yours, Palau. I think you would also disagree with the way SGA is being characterized. What's going on, Palau?
8: Hey, claro, gracias. Thank you. Happy Memorial Day, man. SGA is not that great at falling, man. LeBron James, he was the greatest, man. I watched two plays back-to-back. He barely touched. He fell down. One point guard barely touched LeBron. He fell, like, amazing. I think SGA, he's good, you know, but he's not the greatest at that.
0: All right. All right. The GOAT is the GOAT at... Well, some people say he's the GOAT, but...
3: You're about to open up another flood at the phone line.
0: I'm just going to leave it as... But yeah, I mean, LeBron will hit they're selling contact for sure.
3: Mm-hmm.
0: Then there's also like selling to initiate the contact.
3: Yeah, I mean, so you brought up the Tom Haberstroh study earlier, and at least for these playoffs, according to Haberstroh, SGA was falling more than anyone else, whether a foul was called or not. But I would say earlier this month, do you remember there was a player who wasn't getting foul called and he said, it must be because I'm not flopping?
0: Earlier this month. Oh, who said it? I remember what you...
3: He plays a similar position to SGA.
0: Oh, my God. Let's see. Who did they beat to get here? Was it somebody they beat?
3: No.
0: Oh, never mind. All right, I would be wrong.
3: It was Donovan Mitchell of the Cleveland Cavaliers. He was not getting many free throws against the Pistons.
0: Yep.
3: And he said, I don't know, it must be because I don't flop. And so here's part of my reasoning in a nutshell for why SGA not only could but should do what he's doing as long as the rules are as they are. If, you know, in 10, 20 years when people look back on this era – and they're like, yeah, SGA is a multiple-time MVP, maybe a multiple-time champion. Who's going to care that he was flopping versus a player like Donovan Mitchell, who maybe doesn't have any hardware to his name? I think that in the end, it'll be the results that people remember. And I promised you in the break a few segments back that I had a Game of Thrones reference.
0: Yeah.
3: You know, I asked if you were a Game of Thrones guy. So for those of you that were Game of Thrones people, there was a Rhaegar Targaryen, the prince before all of the action happened.
0: Okay.
3: He was supposed to be the greatest thing since sliced bread, but he got beat by, you know, Robert, who became King Robert. He lost that fight, and that's how the whole Game of Thrones popped off. People describe it, they say, Rhaegar fought valiantly, Rhaegar fought nobly, Rhaegar fought honorably, and Rhaegar died. So it's like if you're trying to win the Game of Thrones, you play to win. You fight to win.
0: Yeah.
3: You don't fight to be the noble guy that's remembered for losing.
0: Okay. Yeah, nobility will get you remembered as a dead man.
3: Yeah.
0: Okay. Fair enough. It worked for SGA and OKC last season. Allen is in Wisconsin, and Allen has a solution to the flopping that, again, is not just SGA's blame or responsibility. Allen, you're on ESPN Radio.
9: Hey, how's it going, y'all?
0: What's going on?
9: Hey, at first I was thinking...
0: No, did we lose him?
2: Alan? I think we lost Alan.
3: Oh, he's been waiting so long.
0: Sorry, Alan. It literally dropped. Keep it up on the screen in case he calls back. But let's get to Ivan in California. Ivan, you're on ESPN Radio.
10: How you guys doing today?
0: Hey.
3: Doing good.
0: How's it going?
10: Good, good, good. So the flopping rule is not going to change anytime soon. It'll probably be another 15 years before they do anything about it. They've been doing flopping since LeBron James in Miami, getting screened and having a seizure on the ground. It's been going on for years. It's not going to change. Luka's still doing it. You got Joker still doing it. Those guys are big, still selling fouls that they're barely being touched. It's not going to go anywhere.
3: And the number of MVPs represented in the list of names you just said, you know, you're right. It's not going anywhere. And again, the NBA has actually tried to legislate out flopping. Part of the reason that is not successful is it's very difficult to do because a lot of these SGA falls, he's actually getting hit. And so it's like, if you're embellishing contact, but contact is technically illegal, then how do you punish someone for embellishing contact that happens?
0: It's just, yeah, it's just that the contact's not always happening, and he acts the same way. So it's tough to, he makes the job difficult for the referees. No one's going to have sympathy for the referees. I just have sympathy for my own sensibilities as a basketball fan, just what I want to see. And it's a myopic view that I have. I understand that. Steven is in San Antonio. Steven, you're on ESPN Radio. What's up, man?
11: Hey, gentlemen. How's it going?
0: Hey.
11: So I just wanted to bring something up. I'm in San Antonio, but I'm a Timberwolves fan.
3: All right.
11: Until the Timberwolves lose to the Spurs, and then I become a Spurs fan. Anyway, living here, I just wanted to point something out that the coaching staff of the Spurs just does not get enough credit nationally for taking this group of really young, inexperienced players and going against the world champions and rebounding from, you know, pretty bad loss in game three to come out and just wipe the floor with them in game four. So just wanted to give the San Antonio Spurs coaching staff and sports staff their due. I'll hang up and listen.
0: I will say Mitch Johnson has been impressive. Yeah. Impressive also by not taking the bait that I apparently have with his SGA free throw thing, because he's like, hey, we just got to be better. We got to play more disciplined. Like, the half, he said at least half of those free throws are because we're not playing disciplined defense.
3: Yeah. Yeah. I mean, because that's the thing with SGA. And again, you point out that he might act similarly whether the foul's called or not. But he also, in my view, he very rarely, he's not reacting to ghost things. He's he'll do something to make you reach, and as soon as you reach, he brings the hands up and shoots. So there will be contact there. And so that's what Mitch Johnson's talking about. That's an undisciplined play. If you were playing fully 100% perfect disciplined defense, then a lot of SGA's tricks wouldn't work because you wouldn't take the bait to reach for the ball, and there wouldn't be, you know, you wouldn't have any contact for them to call.
0: You reach, I teach. It's time to get to the Eastern Conference Finals. The Knicks are on the verge of dispatching the Cavaliers, moving on to the NBA Finals. Just how dominant have they been? He's Andre Snellings. I'm Randy Scott. We'll put it into perspective next. This is ESPN Radio and the ESPN app.
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0: The New York Knicks are one win away from a trip to the NBA Finals for the first time since 1999.
1: They were constructed to eventually play this well.
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3: And then Landry Shamet has been a godsend.
0: Right corner, Shamet puts it up and hits a three.
4: And then you have the master in Jalen Brunson.
0: And the jumper is good from about 12 feet from Brunson.
2: We're far from our goal.
1: They're going to the finals.
5: They are going to the finals. I mean, history sure suggests as much for the New York Knicks. Orange and blue skies headed to an NBA Finals near you. 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We are glad you did. He's Andre Snellings. I am Randy Scott. With you for the duration this afternoon, taking you up to Major League Baseball. We got the Cards and we got the Brewers coming your way, 1:30 Eastern Time. We'll have Doug Glanville at 1 o'clock. To help set the table for that. Meanwhile, ESPN Radio is presented by Progressive Insurance. 888-SAY-ESPN is the phone number, 888-729-3776. Spent a lot of time talking about the Western Conference Finals, to be sure. And there was a lot of meat on that bone. The series tonight is the Eastern Conference Finals can wrap up in Cleveland. New York favored on the road. That's notable. They weren't favored in Game 3, despite the dominant performance. And it feels almost like it's not what you said, it's how you said it type of message that sometimes you get from a significant other or a parent or whatever. It's not just that the Knicks are winning, it's how they're winning. And one of the things that stood out to me about that sound that we played coming back was, hey, this offense is everybody eats.
6: Yeah,
5: it really has been, because they've been able to win on, you know, quote unquote, like down scoring nights for Jalen Brunson. It's not though as though he has to drop 30 in order for them to win. It's been kind of a balanced breakfast of scoring from the Knicks.
6: Yeah, so the Knicks last season kind of completed their roster building portion, right, with their main players. They traded for Karl-Anthony Towns. They brought in Mikal Bridges. They re-signed OG Anunoby. And, you know, of course, Jalen Brunson's there. So they've got talented scorers and talented offensive players at pretty much every position. And then when you throw in Josh Hart scoring 26 points the other day, it showed that they were able to get production from everyone, kind of the way that the Cavs were trying to defend Jalen Brunson, opened it up for everybody to eat. The way that the Knicks have been playing is super impressive to me, though, because not necessarily the style of it, but the effect of it, the impact of it, right? People talk about the Eastern Conference as though it's not as good as the West, and I understand why they would say that. But when you look at what the Knicks did to the Hawks, especially those last few games, the Hawks were one of the hottest teams in the NBA in the second half of the season. You know, but both Eastern and Western Conference, the Hawks played really well down the stretch. And the Knicks, once they turned it on, just kind of just abused them. Similarly, in the next round, they played the 76ers. And the 76ers are not known to be a great team, but they had just beat the Celtics.

0: against whoever comes out of the Western Conference in the NBA Finals. I got to get there to do it, though. You don't want to play with your food.
1: Right.
0: You don't want to give yourself a chance to play extra minutes, an extra game. Someone could get hurt. There could be something you put on tape that maybe a Western Conference team could expose or at least drill in on as they prepare for you. But it's one win that the Knicks need to get and have an opportunity to get tonight. Karl-Anthony Towns addressing that, talking about the Knicks' mindset, just one win away from the NBA Finals.
2: No, I mean, just keep your mind on the task at hand. You know, it's game's over. We found a way to win tonight, but we got to have the same desperation like it's 0-0. It's game one. You know, we got to go out there. We got to execute at a high level, and we got to be disciplined in our game plan.
0: Game plan's working. Shouts to Mike Brown, by the way. This is just, you know, everybody seems to respect Tom Thibodeau. The joke is he runs his guys into the ground. Mm-hmm. Okay. The Knicks have been able to, by virtue of a sweep in the last round, the 9 days of rest leading in, and then the lopsided victories within this series. One advantage they'll have over whoever comes out of the West, they'll be fresher. And that's a significance for tonight. There was a little bit of rust in game one. I think that contributed to the Cavs, having that 22-point lead in the fourth quarter. But, the Knicks' three-point shooting, they to me, Andre, have the greatest, and this includes whoever in the West, they've shown the greatest propensity to just cause an avalanche, to really just score in runs, go on long extended runs, and that has something to do with the defensive end of the floor as well, but probably also their competition. They're safe to say the best 3-point shooting team left out of the group, out of this final four. Or would you put OKC in there too?
1: OKC has, so what you just mentioned is actually how OKC typically wins, right? Like they avalanche against opponents and they're able to knock down the threes that they're able to create open threes and knock them down. I think part of why the Knicks look better this round in those things than OKC. So OKC is going against San Antonio.
0: Yeah.
1: So, you know, I don't know that the Knicks offense will look like this against, assuming they make the finals, against whoever they play in the finals, but they can still play at a high level. Factoring in both offense and defense, it's just their offensive execution will probably take a hit once they're going against some of these ridiculous defensive teams coming out the West.
0: Brian Windhorst was on the 11 p.m. Sports Center last night. He was talking about, through three games at least, what this series has shown us about the Knicks so far.
3: They are a terrific team. And when you look at the way that they were constructed to eventually play this well. I don't know if anybody saw this coming, but when you watch specifically how their wings have played in this postseason, and they were huge tonight. And I'm talking about OG Anunoby, talking about Mikal Bridges. Like, nobody's going to shout from the streets in New York about how many draft picks the Knicks gave up for Mikal Bridges right now, because it is the first thing from everybody's mind. They made the investment in both of those players, giving draft picks and then big contracts for exactly the type of play that they are doing in this series. You add in Josh Hart. You add in, you know, Landry Shamet coming off the bench. The Knicks are dominating this series on the wing. The Cavs have multiple all-star wings that are being outplayed by those guys. And I think one of the most impressive things, I was in the tunnel when the Knicks players came off the court. They're going to the finals, okay? No one's ever blown a 3-0 lead. They're playing great. They're going to the finals for the first time in all these guys' lifetimes, adult lifetimes. And they are totally business as usual. It was very impressive.
0: Yeah, business as usual. A lot of credit to the starting group that New York throws out there, to say nothing of the fact that, you know, the Landry Shamets of the world have been impactful. But the starting core, and man, I forgot about the draft compensation for Mikal Bridges. That was a pretty steep price tag. But the starting group has been the engine that has driven New York to become the 10th team in NBA history to win 10 straight playoff games in a single run, and 5 of the previous 9 went on to win the NBA title. Only the 2012 Spurs failed to reach the finals. And Iman Shumpert, also on the 11 p.m. Sports Center, himself a member of this Knicks fraternity, this Knicks alumni group, was talking about the starters specifically being problematic for Cleveland.
4: What they're doing is they're changing sides of the floor. I think early on when we watched the Knicks, especially when they had problems with scoring the basketball, they had cold spells that happened. What they did was they put Karl-Anthony Towns in a high post area. We put him on the sideline into a 21 action, and then there's cutting, there's movement, but the ball changes size of the floor. And

0: We have Jalen Brunson to have a great floor game and say, hey, anytime we aren't going to those actions, now that we have and I've sprayed the ball out a little bit, I can get my wiggle room. I can get downhill. I can make sure that we get FGAs and FGMs rather than get us TOs. And I think that he's done a great job of just being patient, letting things come to him and showing the Cavaliers that no matter what they throw at him, he's going to pick it apart.
1: This starting group has been dynamic defensively. Also, Dre, is there anything that jumps out to you about how they've been able to limit the Cavaliers, or has it been more the Cavaliers limiting themselves?
2: No, it does jump out. They've been playing good defense for a while now in the playoffs. And when the Knicks really got started, so they won the NBA Cup in December. Then they had a lull for about a month, month and a half, where they weren't very good in January. And then they picked up their defense, and all of a sudden they became one of the best teams in the league again. And so defense with this Knicks team is huge because they are such an efficient offense. They can really put points on the board. So if they can limit what the opponent does, if they can create turnovers to start the fast break, then yes, it takes them to another level. And one of the things that I think we have to give Mike Brown credit for, you mentioned not just that Tibbs had the reputation for playing his starters too much, whereas Mike Brown, in playing his bench, even in the regular season, you know, he was getting, you know, Deuce McBride, Landry Shamet, Jordan Clarkson, Alvarado, Mitchell Robinson, significant minutes. So they're ready to produce in the postseason.
1: Yeah.
2: But even more than that, he moved Karl Anthony Towns into kind of like the Draymond Green role on offense. Not to the level that Draymond is, because Draymond typically almost runs point guard for the Warriors. But Karl Anthony Towns had been a finisher, right? Like, he was the guy that he was the self-proclaimed best shooting big man in history. You would kick the ball to him, he would try to knock down a three.
1: Yeah.
2: And I felt like last season you had a lot of players taking turns. It's like, okay, Jalen Brunson's the one, he's going to get his 30. Okay, when he's not shooting, all right, well, now Carl's got to get his shot. Okay, but what about OG? He's got to get his shot. Well, this playoffs, once Carl became more of a hub instead of a finisher,
1: yeah,
2: now he's getting his touches, more possessions, whether he's the finisher or not. He's getting an occasional triple-double because he's making the pass that leads to the shot even when he's not getting the shot. And I feel like that helps him stay incorporated. Remember how Shaq used to always be like, yeah, the big dog got to eat if you want him to protect the yard.
1: Yeah.
2: Well, Karl Anthony Towns is now getting to eat on offense whether he's the scorer or not. And I think that translates into better defense. It translates into guys like OG Anunoby and Mikal Bridges. They're getting their shots. You talked about how the Knicks win, whether Brunson drops 30 or some games he might drop 15.
1: Sure.
2: They can still win. I think a lot of that has to go with Mike Brown and the offense that he's implemented and the way in particular he's using Karl Anthony Towns.
1: So we talk about like the dominance of the Knicks at both ends of the floor. Game one notwithstanding, that was a historic comeback. Yes, it was still a double-digit win for New York when it was all said and done in overtime, but still, Cleveland was up by 22 points. And maybe that line of thinking is what fuels what we heard from Kenny Atkinson, the Cavs head coach, just speaking at the off-day presser. And Andre, he invoked analytics to try to give his team some hope in this series.
3: Analytically, I think we've won the expect. I said 3 out of 3. We're 2 out of 3 in the expected. I don't know if you guys follow that. It was like an expected score, you know, and we won 2 out of 3. And I know you're looking confused, but there is really, you know, if you believe in process and all that, like, man, take that layer. I know I don't throw that on them. I see it for myself. We have this feeling, then I can go to our analytical table and be like, man, we are. You know, last night it was, the expected score was like 1 point or 2. Us shooting way below expected, them shooting way over. You know, and I know no one wants to hear that. I think you guys like hearing it. I know, you know, general public, no one wants to hear that. Everyone's outcome based. And yeah, sure, I get that too.
2: Okay. I have my face in my palm.
1: Uh-huh.
2: I am an analytics guy. I you know, that's a part of who I am as an analyst. I have a PhD in biomedical engineering. Like, I am a numbers guy. I hate that analytics gets such a bad name. And part of the reason it does is because when people try to use them the wrong way. Like, all analytics is a study of the facts. It's a way of presenting the facts, and then the user has to interpret those facts in a way that makes sense. There's no world in which the Cavs are up 2-1 in this series. Like, they're down 3-0. I think I know where the coach was trying to go with that. He was trying to say that essentially we have not been out of this series. Like, we've had opportunities to win. When he says that the Knicks were shooting above expected value and my team was shooting below expected value,
1: yeah,
2: that was another way of him saying defensively, they're taking we're getting them to take the shots that we want them to take because usually they don't make them. And offensively, we're getting the shots that we want because normally we make them. But you're not in this series. And so you can't use that to say, analytically, we're up 2-1. No, you're not. There's no world where you're up 2-1. Use the numbers for what they are. If he wants to tell his team that, like, you know what? They're taking the shots that we want them to take. So we're going to lean into that. And,
1: yeah,
2: and maybe we're going to make an adjustment to make things a bit harder. All right, more power to you. That's using analytics the right way. But to have a press conference and say, really? I ain't work with Daryl Morey, you know, right?
1: Like, no, it did not.
2: A few weeks ago, right before he lost his job, I believe he said something similar about how analytically, and Daryl Morey is very, very intelligent, but just the way that you can't use numbers the way that they're trying to use them in these cases.
1: I wonder, I'm not calling for anyone's job. I wonder, though, if there is a real microscope on Kenny Atkinson and the way this series in particular has been coached. I'm not trying to flush the fact that he's won 2 Game 7s in this postseason. There are a lot of coaches who might still be coaching if they had the same track record in a Game 7, but getting to this point, the lack of timeout usage and the explanation after, I'm using air quotes, which really translates on radio, but the explanation after of being like, yeah, I like to hang on to a few of them. Like, yeah, when there was that massive New York Knicks run to come back and win that game, fueled in part by a lack of defensive adjustment and leaving James Harden in hell and leaving him guarding Jalen Brunson. Like, there have been some real head-scratching moves or lack of action taken by Kenny Atkinson so far, and then this is just the latest sort of, I don't know, tone deafness at a microphone, I think, it is a safe way to describe it, as the Cavs are playing for their season tonight. At the very least, they're on their home floor, and at the very least, they're no strangers to comeback wins and comeback series wins in this playoffs. 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Where does Jalen Brunson stand all time if the Knicks are not only able to win tonight, but go ahead and complete the goal of winning an NBA championship? We're going to answer that question next. Andre Snelling's Randy Scott. 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
4: 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Up 3-0, can the Knicks sweep their way into the NBA Finals? 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

0: Ball on the far side. Scooped up by Brunson. In the front court on the left wing. Driving on Struzzo. Hits the floor. No whistle. And the jumper is good from about 12 feet from Brunson.
1: Best around. Jalen Brunson. I mean, Knicks fans have named, I'm sure, children, pets, renamed themselves nicknames after Jalen Brunson over the last few seasons. If Jalen Brunson, as we're back on ESPN Radio and the ESPN app, Andre Snelling's Randy Scott alongside, if Jalen Brunson can complete this thing, and by complete, I mean get five more wins, one more tonight against the Cavs, move on to the NBA Finals, if they can shock, and I do think they would shock the basketball world by beating whoever comes out of the West, if he can deliver that, what does that mean for Jalen Brunson in terms of the Knicks, like, greatest players of all time? Does he ascend further up that list? Does he top the list, Andre? Like, let's get as crazy as we can right now with the Knicks, because they're just rolling that much.
2: Yeah, so this topic is one that's come up a few times in recent years, normally led off by our Jay Williams. He gone on the morning shows last season, I believe, and said that basically if Jalen Brunson could lead the Knicks to the promised land, that we're talking arguably the greatest, he's on pace to be the greatest Knick of all time.
1: Yeah.
2: And last season, obviously, the Knicks made the conference finals. They didn't go any further. This year, it certainly looks like they're headed for at least the NBA finals. And so the initial response last year was, well, that's too premature. You know, let's see him do. He's only been here a handful of years. Let's see him do some things. But if he leads them to the championship, and the Knicks haven't won a championship since 1973.
1: Yes.
2: Which was before all of us in here were born, including Mikey C, who just celebrated his 50th birthday. And this Knicks fan base has been starving for a championship. And, you know, we've talked about this as a great Knicks squad, top to bottom, but he's who's getting the credit because he's the leader. There will be calls that he may be the greatest Knick of all time. I think his competition right now is probably Patrick Ewing and Clyde Frazier. Yeah. Ewing, obviously, greatest player for the Knicks of the 90s, 80s and 90s. Clyde Frazier was the best player on the team that won those two championships in 1970 and 73. But Ewing, as great as he was, and there was a time that people thought he was the best player in the world, he never was able to get the Knicks to that championship. So if Jalen does it, then I think you're going to hear a lot of calls that he might be the best Knick of all time.
1: Is there a statistical case for it? Because Brunson right now, only about four seasons in New York. So it's a burning bright sample size. Like, this is a star streaking across the sky compared to Patrick Ewing's run, Willis Reed's run, Clyde Frazier's run. But the resume is a three-time All-Star, multiple All-NBA selections, 2026 NBA Cup MVP, which they didn't have when Ewing was playing, franchise record in playoff marks, most 30-point playoff games, highest scoring playoff game, elite clutch scoring. What else? Led this sort of Knicks turnaround, this sort of, like, you know, post-Carmelo malaise. But Melo never got this far in a Knicks uniform. Now, let's give Patrick his flowers. Ewing made it to the finals twice.
2: Yeah.
1: They went in 1994
2: and 99, I believe.
1: 4-9? Okay.
2: Something like that.
1: So, yeah. So he goes against and loses to Hakeem Olajuwon and then lost to the start of the Spurs dynasty. So no shame in how far Ewing went and you know, having to tangle with the Bulls that whole time. Like,
2: yeah.
1: You know, it's just, you talk about being born at the wrong time almost, but that is the Patrick Ewing case. I don't know that just one trip to the finals does it for me for Jalen Brunson. I don't. One title, though, I think that's the discussion.
2: Yeah, that's what, you know, we preface this by saying if the Knicks were to go on and win the championship, because you're right. Like, in the scheme of things, you know, Patrick Ewing had a 15-year run with the Knicks. When he was drafted, I'm old enough to remember when he was coming out of Georgetown, he was like the baddest dude in basketball.
1: Oh, yeah.
2: And there was a, you know, he was going to be the number one overall pick, and people were waiting with bated breath to see where he was going to go, and all the conspiracy theories about how he ended up with the Knicks, because
1: the frozen envelope,
2: all of that, all of those things. So Ewing was great in a way that Brunson isn't in the global basketball scale. But among the Knicks fan base, among the New York audience, they've been waiting for 50 plus years for another championship. They've had those Ewing-led runs to the finals, but they haven't had another championship. And if Brunson, who looks like an everyman, right? You know what I'm saying? He's 6'1", 6'2", playing the game of Giants. He was not supposed to be a superstar. He was a second-round draft pick coming into the NBA.
1: Yeah.
2: You know, he signed as a free agent. And he didn't even sign a max deal with the Knicks. And there were a lot of people like, woo, they overpaid. And so for that guy to be the one that spearheads them getting back to the mountaintop,
1: yeah.
2: I feel like the narrative would play into why a lot of New York fans would be like, hey, this guy is one of the greatest of us.
1: Let's go to Nick in Canada. Nick calls ESPN Radio, 888-729-3776. Nick wants to weigh in on where Brunson stands. What's up, Nick?
3: Hey, what's going on, fellas? Big Canadian guy here. So my question to you guys, if the New York Knicks actually go through with it, if they beat the Spurs, if they beat OKC, ultimately, in my opinion, Jalen Brunson would be the number one Knick of all time, just because of, you know, what they're up against. OKC's no joke. The Spurs are no joke. You know, Wemby's going to be a generational talent. So the Knicks are kind of, you know, up against the wall right now. So if Jalen Brunson is actually able to dominate, you know, beat the Spurs or beat OKC, where does that put him in the Kings of New York? You know, you got your boy Eli Manning, who in my mind is the greatest New York sports athlete of all time, you know, beat Tom Brady twice. You know, it's no joke. That's real. You got, you know, Derek Jeter, one of the greatest Yankees of all time. Mark Messier, because, you know, I love hockey. One of the greatest New York Rangers of all time. So in my opinion, where do you think, if Jalen Brunson and the New York Knicks are actually able to win the NBA Finals, where would that put him in the greatest New York players of all time?
1: All right, New York players of all time. We will dive into that. We don't have the time to do it right this second, but we will do it. And we're going to do it with reinforcements. Mm-hmm. We're getting a lot taller, a lot more athletic here in the studio. David Dennis Jr. is set to join us in person, running that three-man weave. The ball will not hit the floor. That much we promise. He's Andre Snellings. I am Randy Scott. DDJ set to join the fun as well. This is ESPN Radio on your Memorial Day, as well as the ESPN app.
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1: 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He's Andre Snellings. I'm Randy Scott. 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New hour, new show, new cast. David Dennis Jr. is live in studio. And here's the thing. I like the reveal. I like where we say, hey, you're here for one segment. And then we turn and we tell him, haha, you're here for the whole hour. Because you pretty much are. Like, you're going to hang out for a little bit longer.
26: A little bit longer.
1: Okay.
26: Maybe not the whole hour. But, you know,
1: where do you have to be?
26: I got to go get some pizza.
1: Oh, shit. Well, we're going to dive into that. ESPN Radio is presented by Progressive Insurance. 888-SAY-ESPN is the number. 888-729-3776. So, you are from Mississippi.
26: From Mississippi.
1: You live in Atlanta.
26: Jacktown, Jaffrica. Shout out to Jacktown folks.
1: Okay. Yeah. Okay. You live in Atlanta.
26: Yeah.
1: Okay. Dre is from Ohio.
26: Yes.
1: Neither one of you is native to New Haven.
26: Right.
1: No. Or Connecticut. It's really a Connecticut thing. It's New Haven style pizza.
26: Right.
1: But you were asking us last week. You were like, okay, when I'm up there, I'm flying up to Bristol. I'm doing hoop streams all weekend. You called it your real show with your real friends. We all took that pretty personal. But
26: well, I didn't figure if I said it like that, then you would probably wouldn't bail on me like you have every other time I've been in Bristol. So we would just like kind of see you. I see Andre all the time. We saw it in. We hung out in L.A. Huh? Saw him in L.A. I come here. I'm going to come here and I'm like, hey, Randy, what's going on? What you grilling on Monday? He's like, oh, I decided to take a 4-hour radio shift on Monday so you would get out of grilling and inviting people over.
1: Okay. First of all, I live outside. We're not here to talk about me. I live outside Boston. You're welcome to drive 2 hours north. I don't know what I'm talking to Andre about it. I think my kids grilled with their mom yesterday, so they may not want to do it again today.
26: Okay.
1: So I got to figure out what we're going to do. Anyway, pizza. Uh-huh. Pizza.
26: Yeah.
1: You asked us, you said, hey, I've heard so much about this New Haven pizza,
26: yeah.
1: Which originally, that threw a warning bell into me, yeah, Dre, mm-hmm. because it was like, okay, wait, have we built it up too much?
26: Yeah, you talked about it. You said this is the pizza capital
1: of the world. Wow, well, the world, that's a little strong.
26: Italy, schmittily, this is where it is.
1: Have you been able to partake since you've been up here?
26: Yeah.
1: You have.
26: Got off the plane,
1: okay.
26: Texted you guys, said where to go. You guys sent multiple Google Maps things.
1: Dropped some pins for our guy.
26: Went directly to the pizza place. Ordered the pizza.
1: Which pizza place? Hold up.
0: I don't want to say the name.
2: I told David before he got in there, I was like, listen, you thought the Drake mentions were bad? Wait till you start disparaging New Haven.
26: Yes. I don't want to say the name because I'm not going to say anything good about it.
1: I'll say something. Hold on.
2: He went to Frank Pepe's in West Hartford, the West Hartford.
1: Okay.
2: Because he wasn't going to, and I told him, you're not going to drive all the way to New Haven.
1: You didn't go to New Haven.
26: Didn't go to New Haven.
1: Okay.
26: But they said, but Devin was, I was under the impression that it's the same here as it is in New Haven.
2: The style is the same. I told you, you're not going to get the full experience.
26: Is the humidity and the bread different? Is like the dough, does the dough rise differently in New Haven?
2: I think both locations are. The difference is probably the oven. Like the
3: back
2: Frank
3: table is hilarious.
2: The Frank Pepe is in New Haven.
26: There's already Cope.
2: It has like a 100-year-old oven.
26: You're not going to replicate that. I haven't even said anything about the pizza yet.
1: All right. Well, we know you're not coming.
2: I can't wait for this.
1: All right. So Frank Pepe's first.
26: Yeah.
1: And where'd you go second?
26: I just went. That's all I went.
1: That's it. Pepe's is a good representative.
26: Okay,
2: I thought so too.
26: Okay, cool.
1: But okay, go ahead.
26: First of all, well, we'll get to it. It's tomato sauce and cheese on a cracker.
1: That's St. Louis, sir.
26: No,
1: yeah, it is St. Louis's prison pizza.
26: It cut the roof of my mouth. It was crunchy.
3: They have the hard bubbles.
26: They have the hard. It's crunchy. It's just crunchy for why? It's not dough. There's no dough. They're in there doing the thing. And they're tossing the dough, and I'm like, where did it go? What are you using it for? It's not for pizza. You're tossing dough. I don't know if it's just like we're just doing this for show, because why are you doing the things with the tossing of the dough if you're not going to put on a pizza crust?
2: You want like a doughy dough? You want a soft dough? You don't want like a crunchy pizza?
26: I want something more than tomato sauce and cheese on cardboard.
2: Wow.
26: That's not, it wasn't Nilla wafers. I wanted pizza. I wanted pizza. Didn't get pizza.
1: Oh, okay.
26: Because usually, you know, you eat some pizza.
1: Yeah.
26: I'm in a hotel room. Don't have a big fridge. You just like let it sit some hours later. You come back and dabble some more. I didn't come back and dabble.
3: So what kind of pizza did you get? What did you get on there?
26: I got pepperoni, like the hot. Pepperoni hot.
1: Okay. Oh, yeah.
26: Yeah, yeah. And the lady's like, this is my favorite. I was like, great. Can't wait to get up in it.
1: Yeah.
26: Crunch. Like,
1: okay, I will say you can overdo a New Haven style. You can.
26: Any
1: brick oven, you can overdo it.
26: It was break mouth a piece of that Kit Kat bar.
1: If it's burned.
26: With tomato sauce and cheese.
1: You need to stop. You need to, like, you're offending me now, and I'm not from up here.
3: Well, no, I mean, so, okay, to be fair, when I first, because I came to Connecticut, you know, what, 8-9 years ago,
26: okay.
3: So I was fully an adult. You know, I'm from Ohio, but that's in the Midwest, so Chicago-style pizza. I went to school in Michigan, so now the Detroit-style. So I've had different kinds of pizza. And yes, I was told, oh, yes, Connecticut is... It turns out, when you drive into Connecticut, some of the state signs say the home of pizza, best pizza or whatever.
1: I think some of the license plates now, are the license plates doing it yet?
2: If you go on YouTube, there are hundreds upon hundreds of videos of people making the pilgrimage to New Haven to try pizza.
26: I saw Adam Richman, the guy from Man vs. Food, watched him on YouTube, and I was like, because this can't be what I experienced.
1: Oh, my God. Well, see,
3: so here's the thing. When I did go to New Haven, I went to Frank Pepe's.
1: Okay.
3: And
1: on Rooster Street.
3: When I was going, you know, I was told it was like a competition between Frank Pepe's and I think Sally's.
26: Yeah.
3: And they were like, but at the time, Sally's was closed.
26: Okay.
3: They were like remodeling or something.
1: Oh,
3: and so I went to Frank Pepe's and I enjoyed the pizza. I didn't have your experience with the crackers.
26: Okay.
3: Like I've had Frank Pepe's several times since I've lived here.
1: Yeah.
3: There have been times when the crust has been harder than others, when it's maybe been left in. So I know what you mean.
26: Yes.
3: But, you know, I didn't have that experience. Here's what I'll say. I like New Haven style pizza. I've enjoyed it. I can't say it's my favorite. You know, I think I like Chicago style better. I like Detroit style better. But what New Haven Pizza did, or what Frank Pepe's in particular did, they have pizzas that I've never heard of anywhere else. Like their main claim to fame pizza when I went was this seafood pizza.
26: Okay.
3: And they were like, this is, it had won a contest for the best pizza in the world based on, you know, it had all this seafood and. Yeah,
0: it's the white clam pizza.
3: The white clam pizza.
26: Okay. Gotcha.
3: Yeah.
26: Okay.
3: And so, like, so it was different. It's like an experience. I can say, okay, I can tell I've had New Haven style pizza and it's different from other pizzas I've had. And, you know, I enjoy it. But if I could only have one pizza, then yeah, New Haven's not what I'm going home with.
1: Wait, what's the one that you're going home with? Because I will say this, like, it's not like burgers. So there's a burger joint in New Haven. It's called, is it Louis's Lunch. Louis's Lunch.
0: Yep.
1: And that's apparently the original.
3: The first one.
1: Burger here in the U.S. And they serve it on like a English muffin. Like it's a steamed burger. And I guess my point is like burgers are different just as pizza styles are different. And that is a kind of burger that I would be like, no, that's not for me.
3: Yeah.
1: There is not a style of pizza in this country that I would say no to. I like Chicago style. Yeah. I like Detroit style, but I love New Haven style. And I think it's because I can eat more of it, or at least like psychologically I can, but because
26: there's no dough.
3: Yeah. The dough.
1: Well, they flip it and throw
26: the dough out the window and then they make a pie crust and then they put cheese and tomato sauce on it.
1: It's not like a sleight of hand. It's not a magic trick.
26: And so I felt like it was a magic trick. I was watching them because the kitchen is open. And I'm watching them toss dough, and I'm like, where did it go? It goes in the oven. The dough doesn't come out on the other side of the oven because there's something happening there that I don't understand what's happening.
3: DJ said he's been bamboozled.
26: Run amok.
1: Luke is in New York, and he's from New Haven, and there's a place that we've mentioned, Frank Pepe's, which I think is Pepe's, I think is how they like to call it locally. There's Sally's, and there's a third that we haven't mentioned, and I think Luke is going to take care of that for us. Luke, you're on ESPN Radio.
4: Hey, what's going on, guys? Thanks for having me. I just wanted to call in. Everyone knows Modern Pizza is the king of New Haven pizza. I don't even need to get into how sacrilegious it was that you went to the West Hartford location of Frank Pepe's. But I'll leave it there, and I'll let you know that Modern Pizza is the one.
1: Modern is amazing.
26: This is where you know it gets a little tricky. When people say this is the best thing in the world, and then you show up, they're like, "Well, not that place.
3: Is the other one?
26: But the other one. Well, but then the oven, the temperature of the oven isn't the same. You got to go to this specific one. But that one's not really. You got to catch it. You got to catch it in the middle of September when the humidity is at a certain point. And everybody knows that's the one to go to. You got to go to that one at a specific time. That's what it is. Like I say, Chicago pizza. Everybody just like, just go to Chicago, get some pizza. You come here, it's like, well, I got to go. You got to go to this the right one.
1: Well, no, hold on. Okay, so we were talking about Pizzeria Uno.
3: Yeah.
1: And you said one of them came to your hometown growing up, and you were like, oh, my gosh.
3: Well, yeah, because that's the thing. For Uno's, I lived in Ohio, in Dayton, Ohio. So the first Chicago-style pizza I ever had was Uno's when it came to town.
26: Right.
3: And yeah, it was the greatest thing at the time I'd ever had. I was in high school.
26: Right.
3: I used to, you know, and it was crazy because, you know, used to be an athlete, and the pizza I got didn't look that big, but it was so thick.
26: Right,
3: I got to like the second piece. I was like, man, I'm full.
26: Yeah,
3: but
26: yeah.
3: I really love those two pieces. So for me, Uno's always has a special place in my heart. But if I go to Chicago, I'm probably not going to Uno's. You know, I'm just going to go to whatever Chicago style pizza happens to be close to where I am.
26: Whatever Chicago style pizza.
1: My whole point was like Uno's became a chain, right?
3: Yeah.
1: And that's the one that you went to in Dayton, Ohio. You go to the original Pizzeria Uno in Chicago, or the sister spot Pizzeria Due. Like those are the OG. Everything else is a copy of a copy.
26: Right.
1: It's not like McDonald's, which like also started in the Chicagoland suburbs. Like they've been able to duplicate that. That's been the key in their success. Frank Pepe's, I would argue, like you go to the original Frank Pepe's,
2: yes,
1: and it's gonna be better. I think he just got an overcooked batch. So legit. I'm not defending that.
2: I got
1: an
2: overcooked. Yeah. Okay. I just want to point out that when you landed,
26: my mouth.
2: When you landed, I want you to go to the original spot. But when you landed in West Hartford, it was raining. You don't want to drive all the way to New Haven when you
3: it's
2: just
3: like
2: landed.
3: An hour drive.
2: So I was kind of looking out for you as a friend and as a colleague. I thought, hey, you're gonna get the experience.
26: Uh-huh.
2: It's not gonna be the full experience. I still thought you would have liked it. I didn't think it'd be sauce on a cracker. But listen, to each
26: it was sauce on a cracker. It was sauce on a cracker. It was distinctive crunch sound.
1: Oh my word! My so Sally's
26: cut the roof of my mouth. It took a couple. I talk for a living. I was on IR for a little bit. I was playing hurt.
3: They sabotaged.
26: There we go.
1: If someone's in Chicago and they want to call in, 888-SAY-ESPN is the number, 888-SAY-ESPN. I would say don't even go to Uno's. If you go to Chicago, go to like a Giordano's. Lou Malnati's. And Lou Malnati does they do a bar pie, which is like a standard depth. And that's fantastic. But there's the story between Pepe's and Sally's. Pepe's was first, the guy running the oven at Pepe's broke off and started Sally's.
2: I think so. I think it's there's also like family lineage between like all the places. Apart.
26: Yeah. Oh, okay.
1: Yeah. And so they go back to like the '50s, and one guy broke the heart of the other guy and left.
2: I think even the people at Modern at some point they worked at Sally's or Pepe's. It's all connected. It's all connected.
26: I will say, does the hate make the pizza better? Like the hatred inside make the pizza.
1: Brother, Sally's made an enemy of us last year when we were doing 50 states in 50 days. Uh-huh. That was the Connecticut thing that we did was we did a pizza tour down on Worcester Street. It was me and Gary Streisky.
26: Yeah,
1: who's also abandoned you and hasn't hung out with you.
26: Never seen him in the Bristol metropolitan area.
1: He's actually a hologram. He doesn't really exist outside of Las Vegas. But we went down there and we'd set it up ahead of time. Our producer called ahead and Sally's was like, who are you guys?
26: Oh.
1: Like, no, we're not going to help you out. We didn't want free pie. We just wanted them to make it for us so we didn't have to wait in line. And we'd set it all up and they were like, no, you're going to wait with everybody else. Which on the one hand is like, okay, it's kind of admirable you're running a business. On the other, it's like, no, we set this bleep up. Like, we are on a tight window shoot, and they wouldn't help us out. They wouldn't charge us for the empty box. We were trying to show love to their establishment. It's like one of the places that you have to go to. And I think we just caught whoever was managing that day on a bad day. Whereas Pepe's was like, hey, y'all want to come back and get a shot inside the oven? Mm. Like, you know, what's the heat tolerance of your camera? Like, you can do whatever. You can flip the dough. Like, whatever it was, they were extremely helpful.
26: And then
1: helpful.
26: Toss the dough out the window.
1: So I'm a little partial.
26: and not use it.
1: A little partial to Pepe. You maybe want to get some pizza on the way home. Now.
26: I got 2-day-old pizza sitting in my hotel room. Great. You know, one thing you don't have to worry about.
1: Yeah.
26: The dough won't go bad.
1: I don't
26: Because there's none to speak of.
2: Your mentions. I hope your mentions are going
1: to
2: be on fire.
1: I hope they are. They deserve to be on fire. So I will say this. The only bad pizza in this country that I have come across is St. Louis pizza.
2: Ooh, careful.
1: No, I don't know. I don't put it up there with Cincinnati chili.
3: I don't think I knew that there was such thing as St. Louis style pizza.
26: It's a thin crust. It's a thin crust. Very, very, like it's very thin, but it gets soggy. So it doesn't like stay crispy like the New Haven. So it's a little soggy.
1: When I had it, and I only had it once, and it cut my mouth exactly as you're talking about. But it was almost like a cracker consistency, not just like thin dough. It was like, no, we do something different. This is St. Louis style. Now St. Louis fried rav. Mm-hmm. Oh yeah.
26: Okay.
1: That's incredible. But this, and I get into it with Smallman sometimes because I'm like, it's prison pizza. It's stuff that you could literally make in a jail cell.
26: Well, I ate St. Louis pizza coming up, driving up from Jackson to Northwestern. So I would stop by St. Louis. My uncle lived there. So I'd get Emo's and I loved it.
1: Yeah.
26: Now, the thing is, I loved Emo's. Now, of course, the caveat is I was in college and all like 99.9% pizza is delicious when you're in college. I've never heard a college student be like, this pizza, like it was delicious to me. So Emo's, it was the thing.
1: Brother, I would put up. I'm trying to think if you had to rank them, like whose pizza is best. I'm not trying to just cater. Mm-hmm. I mean, Detroit pizza's
26: Detroit
1: incredible.
26: Pizza, I think Detroit it's superior.
1: It's incredible. Yeah. Toppings to the edge. Mm-hmm. Yeah. And I like crust. I'm a grown man. I'll eat the crust. But like sometimes when the toppings and the cheese go all the way to the corner.
3: Yeah. Yeah, that's hard to top.
1: Yeah.
3: That's hard to top. And you know, to your point, DDJ, when I first had Uno's, I was almost college age. I was high school going into college. You know, when I was in the Detroit area, I was in grad school. So those times of life are conducive to pizza love. But to the point you were making earlier, even if Uno's, as you said, it was a franchise. So in the Dayton version was a copy of a copy. It was still delicious. So, what Dave's issue is the copy, I guess, of West Hartford did not represent the way the level
26: brand
3: of
26: cope,
3: like
26: the level of cope going on here. It was like, you got the wrong one at the wrong time. It was raining outside, and maybe your mood wasn't good because of flight. Coming out there, your taste buds had not adjusted to the altitude change from the flight.
3: They were jet lagged.
26: It was jet lag. It was a lot going on.
1: I didn't want to say it, but I'll say it. I don't know that we trust anybody from Atlanta on pizza.
26: Oh,
3: from Mississippi.
26: Now we're getting
0: good person.
2: Did you say that right before we break?
0: Right before we break. Right, we're throwing shots.
5: I'd love to get a rebuttal.
0: Now, the whole city of Atlanta.
5: I'd love to get a rebuttal.
0: ATL, shout it. 404, dial in. 601, Mississippi. Everybody, dial in. Talk about it. Talk about it. Talk about it. You ain't going to be in Connecticut talking about food from Atlanta. We not going to have that.
5: All right, we will get into the NBA Finals. What do you think Rich Eisen's thinking about this segment right now? First segment, first hour of his holiday program, and we spent it all on pizza.
26: Happy to carry the torch,
5: and
26: Rich.
5: I can't help but feel partially responsible for that. We'll talk about who has more riding on getting to the NBA Finals, SGA or Wemby. We will dive into that. Andre Snellings, David Dennis Jr., Randy Scott. This is the Rich Eisen Show on ESPN Radio.
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1: When the world seems to
2: if it hits you in the eye,
1: like
2: if a big
1: wine,
0: tough hard cracker crust hits you square in the eye,
2: I don't.
0: You could lose an eye.
2: I don't even like clams, but I've had that Pepe's clam pizza. It's incredible.
3: It's so good.
2: There's a seasonal tomato pie that they do, right?
3: Oh yeah,
2: and that's tough to get.
3: It's mostly tomato, little sprinkling of cheese on there.
2: Yeah, like very light on cheese. Which I was like, David Dennis Jr., Andre Snelling's Randy Scott, we're back on the Rich Eisen Show on ESPN Radio and the ESPN app and Sirius XM Channel 80. 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Yep, Devin?
3: No, I was just saying, yeah, let's get the pizza, let's get these thoughts, yeah. Let's get these calls, and let's move on.
2: And then we'll move on.
3: Yeah.
2: And then we'll move on. Turns out people care about pizza, though.
3: They do. I mean, I'm not surprised.
2: And I was thinking that when David was saying the level of cope.
3: Yeah,
2: that was happening as we were like, well, hold on, which one did you go to?
1: I'm not sure.
2: And we did kind of make it sound like a seasonal.
1: Yeah. Was there oven built in 1903 or 1908? Which one? I don't know.
2: Like a seasonal piece of produce where we're like, well, you can't get the peaches in May.
1: Yeah, they're right. Yeah.
2: All right, let's go to Justin. Justin is in Pennsylvania. He would like to weigh in on pizza. Maybe he's going to stick up for Pennsylvania pizza. Maybe there's something we're missing. Justin, you're on ESPN Radio.
4: No, I'm definitely not going to stick up for Pennsylvania pizza. I got two in PA that are terrible. The first is Altoona Pizza, where they put American cheese instead of mozzarella cheese on the pizza. And then second, not only is their football team bad, but their pizza's bad. Pittsburgh-style pizza, where they bake the crust and the sauce, and then they put all the toppings on cold, including the cheese. It's terrible. Thanks for taking my call.
2: I've heard of this. You've heard of that?
0: I've heard of this. So they bake the bread, but they put the cheese is like still shredded, and there's like cold pepperoni. Everything is cold on top of it, and it's like super duper loaded. I've seen people eat it.
2: Is that safe to eat? Like, are we like uncooked sausage and stuff? Like, what are we?
5: I mean,
2: have you had Pittsburgh style pizza?
5: My wife is from Pittsburgh, and so I've had pizza in Pittsburgh. I never had that.
0: Yeah, it's a thing.
5: So like, you know, they used to take me to this place called. It was called Originals, but they called it the Dirty O. And so I had pizza there. I had pizza at a couple of different places. And, you know, it wasn't, I wouldn't have thought of it as a style of pizza. I wouldn't compare it to, you know, anything else. But I mean, like you said, it was pizza. I was young enough. Everything was good.
0: Where they do the steak crazy? Like they burn, like char the steak on the outside, keep it cold inside. Is that Pittsburgh style? Maybe.
2: Ooh, I know the Midwest will do like a beef tartare, like a carpaccio type thing. Like a
5: what Pittsburgh is known for to me is they put their fries on on all their sandwiches.
2: Promancy Brothers, and I can get on board with that because everything's properly cooked.
5: Yeah.
2: You ever had food poisoning?
0: Yes.
2: From undercooked stuff.
0: Yeah.
2: All it takes is one, and you're like,
5: never.
2: I want this well done.
5: Yeah.
2: Like moving forward. Chris is in Memphis. Chris is in Memphis. I'll listen to Memphis on ribs. Let's listen to Memphis on pizza. Chris, you're on ESPN Radio. What's up?
6: Hey, good afternoon, gentlemen. I live in Memphis now, and I had to speak on the St. Louis-style pizza because that's where I went to high school.
2: Okay.
6: And my first job was...

0: But since I don't live in St. Louis, my favorite out here is a New York style pizza. This guy from Long Island, he's out here, and he has the best New York style pizza.
1: All right. I mean, maybe I just went to the wrong email.
2: There you go.
1: Maybe that's it.
2: Got to get it.
1: What is? I can nod along and pretend I know what Prevail is.
3: I was going to say, is that provolone?
2: I don't know. I don't know what it is.
4: Provolone. Yeah.
3: I was thinking provolone.
1: I'll look it up. There might be something.
4: It's delicious.
3: Yeah. And see, also,
2: Emos, don't sleep on Emos.
1: Yeah.
3: And I mean, also, again, Chris was the same age as you, right? You know what I'm saying? Like that high school going into college.
2: Yeah.
3: So maybe it's when you have it.
1: Yeah. Yeah. There's a little nostalgia to it. Yeah. Like I can, well, white bread. American, like Kraft Singles grilled cheese sandwich. Like, it's going to take me back to a certain time, but I know it's not a good grilled cheese sandwich.
3: I mean,
1: you know what I mean? Like,
3: so that wasn't my experience. I was thinking of a different kind of cheese that you can't really cut a full thing because it would go to the bottom at the end that you could get from the government.
2: The government cheese.
3: the grilled cheese is with government cheese hit a little different. I'm not sure of the white bread with the American cheese, but you know, like you said, when you have it, that's where your memory's formed.
5: Yeah. And so Provel is a processed cheese blend of cheddar, Swiss, and provolone, famous for St. Louis style pizza.
1: I'm all set. Okay. All right, that's Provel cheese. And shout out. If you want to, and you can make your own. Here's the thing. You can make your own St. Louis style pizza. What you need to do, you commit a crime, you go to jail.
5: Oh my God.
1: When you're in jail, you have a little money in your account so you can go ahead and get some stuff from whatever the prison store is.
5: Mm-hmm.
1: All you need, saltines, Provel cheese, apparently, and I don't even ketchup. And just throw that together.
2: And if you really want something authentic, put a shank in there, and while you eat it, it'll cut your mouth. You feel like you're eating a New Haven pizza.
1: You're the worst.
5: Wow.
1: How about Western Conference bottles? Huh? Mikey, see, are you like offended by this on a personal level? You're from around here.
6: Yeah, and I went to college in New Haven, so I've had all the New Haven. But I mean, it's. I agree with DDJ about Pepe's Pizza. Oh. I feel the same way, but that's not. A representation of New Haven pizza.
1: This is a heel turn. What is a representation of New
6: Modern
1: Haven pizza?
6: Modern Sally's.
1: Yeah.
6: You know, okay. There's even some other ones.
1: Wow. Turn your back on the
3: state,
1: dude.
3: I didn't see this
1: dude.
3: Coming.
2: Oh. Well, what do you know?
3: So I thought I'd had New Haven pizza because I've had Pepe.
6: It's like eating California Pizza Kitchen and knowing you had California pizza.
3: What about the story that like Sally's came and Modern both came from Frank Pepe's, but they're not
6: Even the caller said it's kind of sacrilege that he went for New Haven pizza in West Hartford.
1: Yeah, so. That's fair too. But that was on bad intel. We were just trying to spare you a rainy drive. That's
2: I didn't want you to drive. If I would have driven an hour.
1: Yeah.
2: And come back pizza. With a bleeding mouth from pizza.
1: Yo,
2: I would have
1: bleeding been, mouth. All right,
2: I was listed. I was listed for hoop streams. Questionable. Recovering from mouth cuts.
1: Who's that Simpsons
6: Status
1: character?
6: Day to day.
1: The jazz musician in The Simpsons who taught Lisa how to play. Oh, it was bleeding gums.
5: Bleeding gums Murphy.
1: Bleeding gums Murphy. Yes, that was DDJ.
2: Yeah,
1: that was David. Okay, let's shift gears.
5: You're welcome, Rich.
1: You're on hoop streams over the weekend. The question, NBA-wise, as we're here on the Rich Eisen Show, David Dennis Jr. and Andre Snellings, and I'm Randy Scott. We wanted to talk about SGA and Wemby, and for whom a trip to the NBA Finals would be more impactful for. There's an argument that SGA sort of cements himself in a pretty exclusive club by making it to back-to-back NBA titles after also, back-to-back regular season MVP awards. But there could also be a coronation element to Wemby making it at this age, just 22 years old, and certainly the franchise cornerstone there in San Antonio. So I'll open it up. Dre, I want to start with you. Who, for whom is this NBA Finals potential bigger?
3: I think it's bigger for Wemby because his ceiling is higher, right? Like, Wemby is on the short list. When he came to the league, they said he's the best recruit maybe since LeBron James, maybe since Lew Alcindor, Kareem Abdul-Jabbar, maybe ever. And he's already playing up to that level. And so if he leads his team to a championship now at age, whatever, 22, and nobody thinks they're fully cooked, they're still on the way up.
1: Yeah.
3: His ceiling is greatest player of all time. Like he has that upside. I don't think SGA has that upside. Like I don't care how many championships the Thunder win, how many MVPs he win. He's a great player, but he's not the guy that's going to define this generation. Whereas Wemby can be. So I would say it's bigger for him.
1: What about you, DDJ?
2: So I would actually go the opposite first. First, it's kind of a similar reason. Okay. I would say SGA would be bigger for SGA partially because. This is his shot of cementing himself in a different way than Wemby. Like, Wemby could win the championship. Like, if Wemby wins the championship next year, we're still

0: having the same conversation of this being Wimby's decade, right? Mm-hmm. Like, you make the conference finals way ahead of schedule, then you win the championship the next year. Even if you make the finals and lose and win the championship next year, that is a great career arc where we're still talking about this dude could be the greatest ever. We're not but SGA, we're not going to talk about this dude being the best player of his generation, really, right now. There was like a 10-day span where he was better than Jokic and better than Wimby, and then Wimby took it back. You know what I'm saying? Like, yeah. But if you can come out and have two championships and be the guy who breaks the streak of nobody having back-to-backs, two straight MVPs, it makes it notable and cements you in a way that, no, you're not going to be Wimby, but it puts you in a sort of a different echelon. If you know, like, yeah, you can make an argument for like a top 25 or top 20 or something like that if you're SGA, if you continue your career with two MVPs, two championships, where Wimby's just going to be like, he's getting to that Lou Alcindor, Kareem, LeBron, no matter what. Like, it just feels inevitable at this point. SGA can sneak in the middle of that, almost Olajuwon style, a little bit. Like, Olajuwon snuck in the middle of the Jordan thing, got two championships, and that elevated him to a way that he probably would not have been if that had not happened.
1: I think, this is going to sound so obvious, so pedantic, but, like, you win when you can.
0: Yeah.
1: Like, we cannot presume health for a guy who's Wembanyama's size. We just can't.
0: Right.
1: You know, we want to sit here as just unaffiliated fans and say, oh, we got this for 15 more years. We got this for 10 more seasons. We don't.
2: Yeah.
1: If anything, Yao Ming is a comparison. Now, Yao Ming had more tread on, or less tread on his tires when he came to the U.S., but, like, that size just doesn't age well. So if it's right here and it's right now, it's certainly important for Wemby to do it, and we don't want to kick the can down the road and say, oh, it's just the beginning of a core. I catch myself saying, hey, Dylan Harper's only 20. Stephon Castle is only 21. Look at this. And Wemby's only 22. They're going to be together for 10 years. Well, no, the salary cap will eventually make that impossible. So win it while you can. But the same could be said for SGA because of exactly what you said. There's so much talent in the Western Conference. There's so much standing in the way of the Thunder to even get back to the finals that it does jump out to me. I think it's, but I agree with you though. I think my answer is also SGA. I appreciate you guys asking. And it's because, it's just because of like the sort of like VIP within the VIP club that he could put himself in.
0: Right.
1: Like, this is extremely rare territory, whether you like how he gets his points or not. But Dre, I don't mean to throw the pop quiz at you, but David, we were talking in the earlier part of the show that Andre has a project with some of his friends. Was it grad school or undergrad?
2: No, it's a message board, Real GM, So it's just kind of like a national, even an international group of guys. What he's referring to is, so I'm a nerd. You fully admit it, I'm a basketball nerd in particular. And this message board that I used to hang out on a lot before I started working at ESPN, now I don't have so much time. Every few years, we would do this months-long project with, tens or, 20s, hundreds of people that would vote on who are the top 100 players of all time. And we would go into depth. We would go position by position. So we wouldn't just say, who's your top 100? We would say, who's your number one? And there would be the candidates. And we would take a couple days and make their cases. And then, all right, now we're done with that. Who's number two? And we would go down the list. And so I learned more probably about NBA history doing those projects than, any type of schooling I might have had. Not like I went to school for basketball, but if I would have, then I would have learned more from those projects.
1: And I'm curious, and I don't know if you have it in front of you, but where somebody, because you mentioned, David, that SGA could ascend sort of farther up these rankings into whatever, VIP section you want to put him in, just like where SGA is now, and I guess where you could see him ascending if he does make it back to an NBA Finals, and they would be the favorites over New York, I think, at that stage, regardless if it's San Antonio or OKC.
2: So he's a little early to be in those projects. You know what I'm saying? Those projects are looking at careers, and, like, he's still relatively new in the game. But he's starting to tick those boxes, right?
1: Yeah.
2: He's not only did he win the MVP, but in those projects, it's all about what impact did you actually have? Look at the analytics, look at newspaper articles, look at, how a player impacts winning for his team.
1: Yeah.
2: And he's already got at least one championship and maybe another. So when this project is done in 10 or 15 years, I'm sure he'll represent well in it. But to the point that you guys were making, and actually both of you made it in different ways, I agree that this championship would solidify SGA in those conversations. It would be better for him to win a championship than to not win a championship. But for a guy like Wimby, to the point that you were making, we can't guarantee the future. And I think back to a guy who was built kind of like Wemby. He didn't have quite his game, but he was also the number one overall pick, greatest player, supposed to be the greatest player ever the year before Jordan. That was, you know, Ralph Sampson. Mm-hmm. And it was in like what, year three, that they beat the Magic Johnson, Lakers. When Sampson hit that crazy shot at the buzzer, and they played the 86 Celtics in the finals with one of the greatest teams of all time. And all the thoughts, it was the Twin Towers, it was Sampson and Olajuwon, it's going to be this for the next decade. Sampson hurt his foot, he was never the same, and he never got back. And so for Wemby to be able to solidify himself with the championship now, it would be the difference if that type of tragedy happened, which I by no means want. You know what I'm saying? I'm a big Wemby fan. But instead of Ralph Sampson, you're talking about him like a Gale Sayers type of, like, you know, you just don't know how great this guy was, even if his career gets cut short. So I feel like it would be a bigger step function up for Wemby than for SGA this year.
1: I put that in like a Bo Jackson category. I'm not trying to even like put this out into the world. It's just we haven't seen a long career from someone at that size. But then again, we haven't seen that agility from someone this size either.
3: Yeah, like the thing about Wemby is one championship, like SGA, two championships solidifies him in a whole different place. Mm-hmm. When we're talking Wemby, we're talking like three or four, and like four or five. Like, if he's going to play 65 games, for as long as he plays 65 games, if you're waiting in line to win Defensive Player of the Year, just stay in line. Yeah. Just wait in line, and just the polls will be open. Like, you just wait until this dude is out of here, and that's your next shot. Like, you're not going to do it again. And I think he's already, as long as he plays 65 games, I don't see him not winning MVPs, not winning Defensive Players of the Year. And, like, his barometer is different than SGA. Mm-hmm. SGA, you get two championships, great career. You did it. You're, like go ahead and accumulate the stats. Wemby, like, I want, like, 3-4. This is what we're talking about. This is the type of level of talent that this dude has and dominance that he has at this age. Yeah. Like, 3-4 is what we're looking at. So, for me, it could be one this year. It could be one the next. But, like, the next decade, you got four shots at it.
1: And Kendrick Perkins would agree. He was on the 11 p.m. Sports Center. And he just, not necessarily in a comparative way, but he draws a common thread, a common denominator in these Spurs wins so far this postseason.
4: You know, my grandparents used to always tell me, he's young, but he got an old soul, baby. And that's what we just watch, and that's what we just listen to in that interview. And when you talk about leadership, that's the true definition of leadership. See, Wemby is not afraid of getting uncomfortable. He's not afraid of holding himself accountable and maxing out. And tonight, what we saw was a response that we expected. We saw him be a big man first and then show guard skills. When he come out with that mindset of, I'm going to dominate the paint on both ends of the floor, the Spurs are unbeatable. But when he comes out and he's timid and he's soft and he's trying to do other things that's not being Wemby type things, and that means being the most dominant player in the league, then they struggle. But tonight was one of those nights. And I also look at the five assists. When you're able to get yours and make guys around you better, that's called growth and that's called leadership.
1: So I guess Andre and I are going to have to lead the rest of the show because you're leaving.
3: Yeah. Got to go and get some more pizza, apparently. I was waiting.
5: By the way, the Calf has good pizza.
1: The Calf does have good pizza. So if you want to try it, compare.
3: Everything's closed right now in the Calf.
1: No, it's not. No.
3: I got the sandwich place, the only thing open. I got a sandwich. I got my coffee? Salmon, my usual salmon sandwich. Delicious. Shout out to the
5: Calf. You tell me the Calf sandwich is closed?
2: Well, no, you get the pizza from that same place where you got the sandwich.
3: Yeah. Right. Oh, really? Oh, yeah, with a little check.
1: Yeah, you fill it out.
3: Do they do New Haven style? Do they do like real American style?
1: They do
3: delicious style.
1: More New Haven style.
2: I have never cut my mouth on a piece of pizza from the cafeteria.
1: You can put anything on there.
3: Never cut your mouth from there. We go.
1: You can put French fries on. You can make it Pittsburgh style.
2: That's true.
1: If you wanted to.
3: Can you put the raw toppings on Pittsburgh style?
1: Yeah, I see. That's a great question. I don't know why anybody would do that.
2: I feel like that's a health violation.
1: But that's low on the list of issues I have with Pittsburgh.
3: Salmon sandwich is fantastic. Shout out to the people at the Cavs.
1: I don't think. Did you ask about the salmon sandwich? I didn't ask him.
2: I didn't, but I have had the salmon from there, and it's, you know, my wife will not let me bring food home from here if I don't bring her salmon.
3: There you go.
1: Stop. Are you serious?
3: The salmon is legit. Salmon sandwich is legit. You get a little grilled onion, grilled spinach.
1: You get like well done. I don't like soft salmon. You know what I mean?
3: Okay. So,
1: that like gelatinous salmon, I'd like blacken that thing up for
2: So I've never had to specify, but I'm sure you could ask them.
3: Yeah, you can ask them to make it like crunchy like your pizza.
1: All right, that's a callback. That's a milady callback from David Dennis Jr., who we sadly have to say goodbye to.
3: I'll be here tomorrow.
1: What time is Hoop Streams on?
3: 7:30 on ESPN YouTube, ESPN Digital.
1: And it's you and me tomorrow.
3: We're here in studio tomorrow.
1: Right here. 10 right here.
5: Oh, that's going to be fun.
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2: But now I feel left out.
1: So we're all Cavs fans tonight. He's Andre Snellings. I'm Randy Scott. We say goodbye to David Dennis Jr. We will dive into more of your calls. 888-SAY-ESPN, 888-729-3776. 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
3: 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He is Andre Snellings. I'm Randy Scott. It's time for Sound Off. Devin, you want to tee these up?
4: Sure do. Let's first do up, Randy and Dre. Alan Hahn of Don Hahn and Rosenberg on 880 ESPN New York was on Unsportsmanlike and said this about the Knicks and how they feel right now.
5: They were a good team this year, really good team. They had a top three offense, but this is different. And every game that goes by, you keep seeing something else about them that just keeps giving off a vibe of there's some team of destiny thing happening here with this group. And now it's reached that point, two games away from the NBA Finals, where it just feels like, all right, this has to get there now, right? You don't want to see the story end soon. Two wins to go, it definitely feels like this is the closest they've been in a long time. It's obviously 26 years.
4: Dre, do you agree with Alan Hahn's take here?
6: Well, so here's the thing. Alan Hahn is a New York guy, right? And he works for the Knicks. And so when he says you don't want to see it end here, he's speaking for him, right? Like, so Emmett Golden, one of the hosts of was it Goldhammer and Golden, or Aaron and Goldhammer, he's from Cleveland, and he texted me the last time I was on when that clip was played, and he said, I absolutely want to see this end. So, you know, you got to think of the perspective. But I do feel like the Knicks are playing at a high enough level that I think they have a legitimate chance to win the championship, and that wasn't the case when the playoffs started. So in that case, maybe they are a team of destiny.
3: I just think this is a roster that has come together at the right time. It's been built for this, and Mike Brown was, I mean, the change was made from Tom Thibodeau to Mike Brown for this. Like, this is why. This is the moment. This is now. It's right here. If it's going to happen, it's going to happen with this team. So why not? Mm-hmm. You can't spell destiny without NY, right?
4: Oh, very nicely done.
6: See what you did there.
4: What? Doing a little sound off here. Let's stay on sportsman like Chris Canty, who's one of the hosts, was talking about the Rams and what they wanted to do with Matt Stafford when they signed him to a mega deal. Here it is. Here it is. Mikey C, he's waiting for the cut. We're waiting for the cut. He's typing the cut. And the cut is coming right now. Maybe so. All right.
7: We just want to make sure that you're happy, because we know what we did didn't maximize your window to contend for a title before you retire. That's what this is about to me. This is Les Snead saying, hey, Matt, you're coming off of Matthew, you're coming off of an MVP year. We're planning for the future. We're going to use one of the two first-round picks that we entered the offseason with on trading for an all-pro corner. But then we're also going to use one of those first-round picks on a quarterback of the future, neither of which directly helps you. So we're going to make you feel better about that approach by giving you $60 million.
4: 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Randy, thoughts on that deal that they gave Stafford?
3: Yeah, it does feel a little bit like a golden parachute. Kobe Bryant got one. Mm-hmm. Andre, remember at the end of his run with the Lakers, Matthew Stafford doesn't have the same runway, the same organizational significance, I think, you know, to the Rams as Kobe did. It's not good business. It came back to bite the Lakers. It really helped spur on like a malaise with the franchise until LeBron came back. So it's a dangerous game to play. But I do think if anybody deserved it, and it is the most important position on the field, and you want Stafford motivated and you want Stafford happy, maybe there are more grumblings behind the scenes than we realize. I don't know.
6: Yeah, and I think it's a different situation because, you know, there by the end, the Lakers weren't very good those last few years with Kobe, and Kobe was coming off injury. Here, the Rams still think they can win a championship now, so I hearken it more to the Green Bay quarterback situations, you know, the Favre, the Rodgers, or the Rodgers, the Love.
3: Yeah.
6: Like, the Rams need Stafford to not only be happy, but to be bought in and enough that he can mentor Simpson. Like, hey, you're the guy that's going to take my place. Let me get you there as good as possible. So, to me, it makes sense. You know, keep everybody happy and you have a happy home.
3: All right. Devin, I know we don't have time for more sound, but Gabe Neitzel was stunned that Aaron Rodgers.
4: Yeah, just because he was, okay, you know, in Green Bay, is where Gabe works, and he, yeah, the relationship, he thought it kind of deteriorated. Then he just thought it's like kind of they're working together now. We'll see how, yeah, this works. You know,
3: interesting. I always thought there could be a movie written about something like that in like private life. I'll explain that movie pitch. And maybe someone in the Rich Eisen metaverse will be listening to it. Uh-oh. He's Andre Snellings. I'm Randy Scott. Out to the diamond when we come back. The Rich Eisen Show on ESPN Radio and the ESPN app.
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3: Oh, let's get... Hey, Andre Snelling's Memorial Day Baseball. It's up there, man. It's up there as an unofficial start to summer, even if it's raining up and down the East Coast. I'm Randy Scott. This is the Rich Eisen Show on ESPN Radio, the ESPN app, and SiriusXM Channel 80. Taking you up to first pitch between the Cardinals and the Brewers. And on that call here on ESPN Radio is ESPN Major League Baseball analyst Doug Glanville, who's with us. And Doug, thanks for the time on your holiday here. You're calling this one alongside Mike Cousins on ESPN Radio right after we're done. Pre-game coverage begins at 1:30 p.m. Eastern. It's an early NL Central showdown that has a little significance to it, to be sure. What stands out to you about this matchup between two teams that are battling near the top of the division?
28: Well, Randy, I mean, it stands out that they're very different teams. And you talk about their approaches, or at least the numbers bear out. The Brewers are a team that keep the ball in the ballpark. They're last in home run rate. So they're not a team that you think of like, oh, the power game, and this is how you win ball games. They win by first to third, aggressive defense. You know, they make the plays. They just do a lot of little things. And this has kind of been their MO for years. And the interesting thing about on the other side is, although they don't hit home runs, they also don't give up home runs. So their pitching has a lot, you know, high strikeout rates, first in baseball. So they have this power game where they avoid the big inning, but they don't get the big inning. So they still find success. And the Cardinals side, they're a team that they don't strike anybody out. You know, it's all in play. So I find like these kind of non-traditional numbers we think about winning, like, oh, the power pitching, the home runs and scoring in bunches. And these teams kind of fight against the curve in very different ways.
6: So when I look at the National League Central, it's the only division in baseball where every team in it is over 500. And even though the Brewers and Cardinals are in first and second, the gap between first and last in the division is only 4.5 games. So with the way that the teams are playing of late and kind of looking forward, who do you see kind of as the having the inside track to being the kings of the Central?
28: Well, I mean, right now it's I have the Cubs when you talk about going into the season, because they had pitching that, of course, is now all hurt. But they have a very long, deep lineup. So when you look at them, I see a lot of potential offensively that they can win games that they, even when their pitching is not as sharp. And conversely, when their pitching sort of comes through, they can also win the close games because they have the bats to do it. But as every year has proven, the Brewers are going to be in the thick of it. And the division is just better. My big question is, come trade deadline, you talk in July, end of July, will these teams have the resources or be willing to make the moves they need to make to kind of make that push? And that's where you start to be able to hang with, you know, the Dodgers and these higher resource teams.
3: We're talking with Doug Glanville, who's on the call of Cardinals and Brewers, which is following us. Pre-game coverage begins at 1:30 p.m. Eastern here on ESPN Radio. He's our Major League Baseball analyst. And Doug, I don't think anybody would have a good time going against Jacob Mizrowski here for Milwaukee. I'm not asking you to put yourself in the box against him, but when you look at this pitching matchup today, it's Liberatore for St. Louis and the Miz for Milwaukee. What are you watching for in this one, especially with Mizrowski coming in on the long scoreless inning streak and also seemingly being able to sustain that triple-digit velocity deeper into the game this season?
28: I mean, he's been a great story to watch because talk about a guy who's really young who comes up. He's in the All-Star game in a third of a season. And, you know, it's just a blur. And the arm is, it's what it is. It's magic. I mean, this guy throws so hard. and he's gotten better. He's like equipping himself more to handle all the ups and downs and the failures, even as good as he is. But the velocity is just unprecedented for a starter to be able to throw that hard. You just have no time. And he goes to that story about the Brewers, right? The guys that keep the ball in the ballpark as pitchers, they strike everybody out. And when you look at the Cardinals side, you know, they call him Libby. He's the guy that really throws, you know, strikes. He's kind of around the zone. He nibbles. He doesn't strike out a lot of guys, but he leans on his defense. So you talk about very different approaches to the game tonight in terms of the starters and how they can be successful.
6: So, Doug, overall, you know, there's been a lot of talk in recent years about the Dodgers and the big payroll teams, but there's a lot of low payroll teams like the Cardinals, the Rays, the Guardians among the top teams. While there's a lot of big spending clubs that are kind of struggling. So what's this say about the current state of baseball economics and roster building?
28: Well, in the short term, you know, you can't necessarily buy, you know, a good month, right? I think that tells that story that, you know, you get off slowly and it can really snowball on you. And we've seen, like you mentioned, some of these big teams. Well, the Red Sox, you talk about the Phillies. I mean, they made moves early on to fire their managers. So that is that short-term effect of, like, money can't really buy that. Now, the big differentiator to me, I go back to what moves will they be willing to make at the trade deadline, you know, if they're still in it. And those resource teams tend to kind of be able to make certain kinds of moves, give up prospects and so on. But there's definitely a sentiment of watching teams that, look, you can compete. You can compete if you're, you know, not striking everybody out, if you're not hitting home runs every day without stars. If you have a system, you're consistent, and you play within your strengths. Talking to the Cardinals manager, Ollie Marmol, he said, look, this is our game. You know, we can't make a lot of mistakes. We can't have an error and a walk in the same inning. But if we execute and we keep getting better, yeah, that's why we're in second place. That's why we're really fighting for the top of the division.
3: And to that point, as we talk with Doug Glanville ahead of the Cardinals and Brewers here on ESPN Radio, Doug's going to be on the call alongside Mike Cousins. But the Redbirds were expected to be in rebuild mode, and here they are, certainly contending in the division. How surprised are you by that performance? I know it's only Memorial Day, but still, they're playing better baseball than I think a lot of people predicted. And what do you think's driving it, Doug?
28: Well, and you talk to their manager, he says they are rebuilding. You know, the way he approaches it is everybody has, you know, this sort of growth mindset era we're in, where they have to keep getting better as players, and they have to do it in season. And you see a lot with young players coming up with not a lot of experience. They have to learn at the big league level every day. And they've really kind of reduced that to a daily approach and almost a philosophy of, like, how they continue to win games. And so they have done it by, you know, making sure they don't compile mistakes, make an error, and then walk a hitter, and, you know, these things that kind of string along. They very much minimize the damage, and they do it by letting the ball be put in play. But if you have that style, you have to catch the ball, you have to play defense, and they've done that. So that is something that is a little surprising how high they are, but I've seen Ollie Marmol as their manager for years, and he just gets the most of every situation. You could call it rebuilding, but he's trying to win, and he's trying to win and learn so he has something sustainable, and so far he's proven it this year.
6: Well, I guess speaking of early season surprises, right, you know, we're seeing some wild variation in the standings. Teams like the White Sox or Athletics, they're like showing some real life. So which of these early season surprises do you think are legit?
28: Yeah, well, I mean, I can't ever count the Guardians out because they just always in it. You know, it's like, I mean, you know, they have the track record, you know, and they were doing this without Jose Ramirez being Jose Ramirez, definite future Hall of Famer. So I see them as a team that, you know, knows how to pitch, and they string together wins. And then you look on the paper, you're like, they don't have much of an offense, but they execute on the mound, and they do a lot of the little things. And one of the things to look at with them is the American League Central has just struggled. The Tigers are just upside down. So the teams that you thought would, like, make that run and create noise in the division, the Guardians are absolutely capitalizing on their struggles. So that's why I see them in a better position, because they're getting hot as these teams that were expected are getting cold. And soon that trade deadline is going to come up, and they're going to have to – teams that are supposed to be in it are going to have to make moves, and they might be sellers, and the Guardians will be very poised to take advantage of that.
3: He's Doug Glanville, and he's on the call for Cardinals and Brewers. I want to ask you, though, Doug, about another National League team The Phillies have more than come back from the dead here after letting go of Rob Thomson. Donnie Baseball takes over, Don Mattingly, and they go on an absolute tear. I'm wondering if you had to pinpoint the reason for the turnaround, how much of it falls at the strength of Don Mattingly as the new manager, or how much of it is just, you know, the pitching staff getting healthy. To what would you ascribe this turnaround in Philly?
28: Yeah, well, this formula of making the change, that's how Rob Thomson came about. You know, Joe Girardi got off to a slow start as their manager years ago, and Rob Thomson took over. So there is something to be said for a change of scenery, a change of tone, a change of, and it doesn't say anything negatively necessarily about the guy going out. As we talked about, the resources and short term is really, they don't necessarily align. I mean, it's hard to say, oh, I'm going to pay all this money and be, you know, 18 and 12 in April. You know, every day it's hard. You hope in the long term you get that effect. And what I see what's happening in the Phillies, yeah, you get Zach Wheeler back. You have Christopher Sanchez looking like a, you know, perennial Cy Young Award winner. Then, you know, you're going to start winning, because then your offense, even if it's in and out and inconsistent, you're putting up a lot of zeros on the run prevention side. So that is what the Phillies are leaning into. And, I expected them to be an excellent team this year, a really bad start, but they seem to have figured it out.
3: All right, Doug Glanville going to be on the call alongside Mike Cousins. Pre-game coverage begins for the Brewers and the Cardinals on ESPN Radio at 1:30 p.m. Eastern. Doug, great to hear from you, man. Enjoy your Monday. Here's to a great game. Thank you.
28: All right, appreciate it. Thanks for having me on.
3: All right, Doug Glanville joining us. 888-SAY-ESPN is the number, 888-729-3776. A reminder, the NBA playoffs are on ESPN Radio. 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
8: All right, Daniel Suarez captured an emotional rain-shortened Coca-Cola 600, earning his third NASCAR Cup Series victory and becoming the first Mexican-born driver to win the crown jewel race after a late two-tire pit call and a strong finish put him ahead of Christopher Bell and Denny Hamlin when the weather red flagged. The win carried extra weight because it came just days after the sudden death of veteran star Kyle Busch, whom NASCAR honored throughout the weekend with tributes at Charlotte Motor Speedway, including Busch's number 8 and signature on the front stretch highway billboards and a pre-race flag carry by the U.S. Army Golden Knights. Suarez, who has been supported by Busch early in his career and once drove for Kyle Busch Motorsports, dedicated the victory to Busch and his family, marking the result both a personal milestone and a poignant tribute. Randy, thoughts on just how NASCAR honored Busch throughout the weekend?
3: I admit to, God, it's a bad driving pun, kind of having a blind spot when it comes to some of the younger guys in NASCAR. And that, to me, is Kyle Busch still. I know he'd gone at the age of 41, which is just so hard to wrap your brain around. Anytime, Andre, we have a death in the sports world and we talk about it on SportsCenter, the entire east wall of the, west wall of the studio is going to have their photo and their, you know, the year they were born and the year that they died. Right, and right. So to see 1985 and to know that that's a couple years younger than me, it's just, it's hard not to get a sense of that level of mortality. NASCAR does this so well, and they have experience, unfortunately. I remember when they lost Greg Biffle last year, end of last year, obviously Dale Earnhardt. It's a dangerous sport. It really is. And I'm stating the obvious here. And I know that it wasn't an on-track death for Kyle Busch. But they rally around each other really, really well. And they did a tremendous job with that. I give so much credit to his son, Brexton, 11 years old, out there comforting his mom. I give a lot of credit to Kyle Larson's son, who came over and gave Brexton a hug.
6: That scene.
3: I mean, there's so much. They're, you know, playing taps on the bagpipes and the crowd going silent, honoring him on the eighth lap. I just... To the extent that you can do a really difficult thing well and a really heartbreaking thing well, they certainly did.
6: Yeah, they absolutely did. And, you know, the comparison that I've been hearing a lot of people make is kind of when Kobe Bryant, you know, his untimely death, same age, both 41, you know, some similarities in their career arc and just similarities, I feel, in the way that the community, the sports community kind of reach out to embrace and celebrate, celebrate their lives.
3: Yeah.
6: And yeah, you mentioned the scene with Kyle Larson's son, you know, as a father, of course, that's the one that like, you know, hit me in the chest the hardest. But yeah, I think that the racing world, the sports world, and then just everyone involved can see themselves in this situation and really, you know, sympathizes with the family and, you know, just wants to celebrate a legendary career.
3: Yeah.
8: All right, doing a little weekend rewind here. Shea Gilgeous-Alexander and Nikola Jokic were unanimous selections to the 2025-26 All-NBA First Team, headlining a group that also includes Victor Wembanyama, Luka Doncic, and Detroit's Cade Cunningham, all who finished in the top five in MVP voting. SGA, the league's back-to-back MVP, earned his fourth straight first-team nod. Jokic picked up his sixth. Wembanyama made his first team debut and his first for a Spurs player since Kawhi Leonard in 2016. Doncic landed his sixth All-NBA selection, and Cunningham earned his second, moving up from his third team after being granted a special games played exemption to qualify. Dre, thoughts on that first team group?
6: I think it's a fair group. You know, they, as they mentioned, that was the top five vote getters in the MVP discussion. There was a lot of talk about the number of games limit because, you know, a lot of those guys either just got to 65 or were just under 65 based on the special dispensation. But I feel like they largely got it right. You know, there are guys like, say, Anthony Edwards that would have been in the mix and also, you know, had some issues with that 65 game mark. But anytime the top five vote getters in the MVP race is your first team, you're probably not doing too bad.
3: No, you're not. It's positionless. I think people have to remember that. Yeah. I know it's been the way
6: two
3: for
6: centers.
3: A few seasons now, but it's nice to see some size represented.
6: Yeah.
3: It is. Because then you go to the second team, and it's a lot of guys who are a little bit. Man, I know you know Kevin Durant doesn't like to identify as a 7-footer. Certainly doesn't play as one.
6: Right.
3: But he, I guess, takes the center spot in the second team. But there are two true centers there, and what a nightmare! I mean, if we ever had to play, listen, we've established on this show that aliens are here. They're real. And so with the UFO stuff and the UAP stuff that the government's putting out and declassifying, if we had to play the aliens, I like that squad.
6: Yeah. Yeah. Yeah. They can face off with the Monstars.
3: Yes.
6: You know, because we've got one of them on the lineup, right?
3: Yeah.
6: One of them starting at center.
3: They look at Wembanyama and they're like, you traitor.
6: Exactly.
3: You're taking on your home planet of CZX5. All right, sorry, that's probably a Mazda.
8: No, great reference. Appreciate that.
3: Sick rep.
8: Follow this under surprising. The Vegas Golden Knights erased a 3-goal deficit to beat the Avalanche 5-3 in Game 3 of the West Final, taking a 3-0 series lead and moving one win from their third Stanley Cup Final appearance. The Avs stormed to 3-0 first period lead, but Vegas captain Mark Stone returned from a lower body injury and scored early in the second to spark the comeback. Then Thomas Hertl broke a 3-3 tie with a go-ahead goal at 8:21 of the third period that held up for the win. Obviously, Kyle Makar has been nursing an injury for the Avs, so that's obviously a big part of this. But Randy, thoughts on the Golden Knights just kind of blanking the Avalanche 3-0 right now?
3: Yeah, it's been tough to see. So the Avs lose Nate MacKinnon last night as well. And he is such an engine for them. They've been playing the first two games without Cale Makar. So the idea was, all right, this guy won the Conn Smythe Trophy when they won the Cup. You can get Makar back. It's fine. You know, we can win on the road just as Vegas has won in our barn. And Vegas gives up three quick goals. And I mean three goals in 13 minutes. After the Avs only had three goals combined in the first two games. So you're like, here's the Avalanche. All they needed was Makar and we're fine. And it just wasn't the case. The thing that you cannot try to figure out on the fly is goaltending.
6: Yeah.
3: And that's what the Avs have been doing. They had been winning despite this uncertainty at goal. Scott Wedgwood was kind of gave up a couple of softies last night. He's getting screened. He's not getting help from his defensemen. He's getting screened out in front. And ultimately, it was too much. It's obviously Vegas is going down to the Stanley Cup Final. They played probably, though, like this is kind of puck don't lie. They played some of the best hockey during the regular season. I know that the Avs are the President's Trophy winners, but I think Vegas was if anything, like playing better hockey late in the season. It's all just kind of coming together.
6: Yeah, and you know, the Avs, they were such a juggernaut seeming, you know, in the early rounds of the playoffs, it was kind of like, okay, it's the Avs and who, you know, so for them to be dealing with, you know, and obviously the injuries to Makar and MacKinnon, those are game changers, you know, issues with goal. The things that were below the surface are kind of like bubbling up to the top at the worst possible time for them.
8: I don't know if you guys saw this one. It's a little file this under a little bit of a weird situation. Johnny Manziel made his successful MMA debut on Saturday, yes, beating social media influencer Bob Menery by first-round stoppage at the UFC Apex in Las Vegas. The fight ended with 2 minutes and 16 seconds after Manziel landed body kick, scored a takedown, and finished from top position before the referee stepped in. Afterward, Manziel said the bout was likely a one-time thing and that he did not expect to fight again. I think, who else fought in that? Lance Stevenson and...
6: Michael Beasley.
3: Lance tapped him out, right?
8: Yeah, this is kind of a trend that we've seen over the past couple of years of, like, you know, other athletes getting in the ring. How do we feel about this, Dre?
6: I mean, so you didn't mention one of the bigger pop culture... Ray J got knocked out by... Hot Fire Spitter or whatever his name is. The guy from the meme where, you know, he's acting like he just spit some bars and his boys walk by holding their face. That guy knocked out Ray J.
8: Wait, that guy was fighting?
6: Yeah.
3: That guy was fighting.
6: He knocked out Ray J. And if you haven't watched it, watch the slow motion of it. It's incredible. But, I mean, in a sense, and this came up on the air yesterday, we're like, it's kind of sad that these guys seem to need money enough to do this.
3: Yeah, that's a tough look.
6: Manziel clearly has not been, like, training for MMA. You know, like, he's out there rocking a dad bod and, you know.
3: Yeah, but he got some frustrations out. He was working some demons out.
6: Yeah, you know, and you know, like, he made some money. Of course, Beasley and Lance Stevenson, they probably made 8 figures each, you know, so... Hopefully, if they're doing it, they're doing it for the enjoyment of it and not because they really need the check.
3: Here's what I like. I like the idea of working out sort of like celebrity beef, whatever the level of celebrity is. I like the idea of being like, you know, like, I know we've talked about it. Like, you can catch these hands. Like, let's go ahead. We'll make some money. We'll do it. But, like, I've kind of had enough. And I think that was Beasley and Stevenson. I really do. I don't know about Manziel. But I will say this. When I saw that, it caught me so off guard. I didn't know what was happening. So when I saw it in my social media feed, I was like, they're doing wild stuff with AI. That does look like Manziel. That does look like, you know, like on down the line. And then, you know, I think somebody even like tagged it with a community note, like, this is not AI.
6: Right.
3: And I was like, wow, okay. So I was surprised by that. But I'm all for settling things that way. I kind of think like you should be able to do that in society. Like, if somebody is like taking up 2 parking spots, you get like 1 chance a year where you get to kind of just throw 1 card down. Kind of a pistols at dawn,
8: like without a pistols. Purge, yeah. Like a purge situation.
3: Not even a purge. Just sort of like, oh, like you come out, like, you know, you double parked, you park like a jerk, you hope no one would notice, you come out and there's like a pink ticket on your car and you're like, damn, I have to fight tomorrow morning at dawn.
6: Gotta catch, you know, these hands.
3: Yeah. Like, it's no weapons, just like a fist at dawn.
8: I gotta fight Randy Scott. That guy's got experience.
3: You don't find out. Like, you just show up the next day. Maybe you're fighting Mildred from down the street.
8: Oh,
3: maybe
8: no.
3: It's an old lady. She's
8: do you have the, if
6: oh,
8: this
6: wow.
8: Is, I like I this. Know. Let's play this out for a second. Let's say you get to the arena or whatever, you find out who you're fighting, you're like, I have no chance. Could you pay a double fine to get out of the match?
3: And it goes to charity or something.
8: I like this.
6: Wait, or maybe
8: this is like this is a good idea.
3: But then if you spent your pink ticket, you get it back. If you don't actually fight, you get it back. You can save it for later.
8: Okay.
3: You know what I mean?
8: A lot.
3: Yeah.
8: All right. This is great.
3: It's a great system. We just came up with that off the dome.
8: Yeah. Last but not least, Weekend Rewind. Florida has signed the Teddy Bridgewater Act into law, allowing high school head coaches to use their own money to help players with basic expenses like food, transportation, physical therapy, and rehab services. The law includes guardrails. It only applies to head coaches, cannot be used for recruiting, must be fully reported to the state, and is capped at $15,000 per year, per team each year. Thoughts on this, Randy? I mean, this seems like a no-brainer. If you have the means to help your players, I think you should be allowed to.
3: Okay, it does seem like a no-brainer, but it's not just for this reason. I think we are naive if we think coaches are actually going to continue to pay out of their own pocket. The coaches themselves are going to be subsidized, whether that's from agents, especially in this NIL era. Like, this money is not going to be entirely coaches. I believe it was with Teddy Bridgewater, and I think his punishment was ridiculous. But I think moving forward, this money is going to come from somewhere, and it's not going to come from the coaches.
6: Yeah, and the clause that, well, it can't be used for recruiting. I don't know how you enforce that either, if it's, you know, spoken that once you come here, this is going to happen for you. But that said, I am glad that they tried to address it, because like you said, the Bridgewater situation was egregious.
3: It was egregious. Andre Snelling's 3.5 hours, man, we deleted it in style.
6: Boom.
3: What do you do? What are you doing the rest of your Memorial Day?
6: I think I got to go get some New Haven pizza, right?
3: That's what I'm talking about. Cardinals Brewers first pitch is coming your way shortly. First, Nick DeLuca has you covered with the pregame after the break. This has been the Rich Eisen Show on ESPN Radio and the ESPN app.
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6: Back some more near the wall, jumps, and he made the catch. Swinging a ball, ripped to right. It is way back. It is gone. Swing, and he struck him out. Back at the wall. We are tied, and it's gone. Here's the throw to the plate.

0: Memorial Day in the majors means you can finally check the standings. Brewers back on top of the Central. The upstart Cards not flying far behind. Plus a Sunday of walk-offs and stars maybe on the move. Baseball tonight starts now.
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0: Nothing quite like holiday afternoon baseball, starting to feel like summer. Happy Memorial Day, Nick DeLuca, welcoming you inside our Baseball Tonight studios on a special day in the majors as we tip our caps with a heartfelt thank you to all our servicemen and women who protect our freedom. As the old saying goes, Memorial Day means you're finally free to check the standings because teams have played enough games. It doesn't guarantee anything, but the Memorial Day marker does mean something. Just south of 60% of teams in sole possession of first place on the morning of June 1st have gone on to win their division in the wild card era since 1995, only a couple days away. Good news for our teams today. The Brewers and the Cardinals 1-2 in the NL Central, both in playoff position. Not sure if teams were feeling the urgency this weekend or could just be a coincidence, but if you didn't stay for the end of some of Sunday's games, you missed a lot. Start where we ended the night in LA. No doubt the Angels would rather not check the standings today, but sometimes you need a little help.
2: Collier, 3-2 to Peraza. Swing and a broken bat looper near second. Fielded by Foscue. Steps on the bag. On to first. Gets away from Berger. Racing home is Walton. The Angels have won the game.
0: Roxy Bernstein here on ESPN Radio. Misplay by Foscue leading to an Angels sweep after a 1-9 stretch. LA getting a near perfect 8 innings from Reed Detmers in that one. Retired 24 of 25 batters. Orioles also at the bottom of the standings, were down again yesterday until Colton Cowser came up clutch.
3: The 0-2. Cowser gets into one. Right field is fairly deep. Perez is back. He's on a road. Colton Cowser, the hero in game one. Unbelievable to the bleachers in right center. And the Orioles have won it. An 0-2 pitch that winds up in the seats.

0: come from behind, and they win it 5-3.
1: WBAL on the call. Kauser's first career walk-off hit. The Orioles' first walk-off this season. The Tigers, no strangers to walk-offs, but not in a good way. Sixth time they've been walked off this year already, matching the total from last year. And the third walk-off home run, Kenley Jansen, has allowed. No one else has given up more than one. Eighth straight loss for the Tigers before taking the back end of the doubleheader yesterday. Detroit, one of those disappointing big payroll teams this season. So are the Mets. The Marlins capping a sweep in grand style.
2: The one pitch. Hernandez hits that one plenty deep enough. Straight away center.
3: Get out.
2: It keeps on going. It is gone. Big Bert. A walk-off grand slam. Straight away center field. Heriberto Hernandez.
1: WQAM Hernandez entering as a pinch hitter in the seventh, walks it off with a grand slam in the ninth, the first of his career, the first walk-off grand slam to break a scoreless tie since Justin Maxwell won it for the Royals on September 22nd of 2013. The Marlins earned their first sweep over the Mets since May of 2019. For the Mets, the fifth time they've been swept this season, tied with the Tigers for most in baseball. Two teams at the top of the standings. The Yankees just not been able to crack the code on the Rays this season. In the desert offensively for most of the series, then the captain made it rain.
4: Aaron Judge hasn't driven in a run in his last 11 games. He's a streaky player at times. They're going to need him to turn around.
5: Kelly deals to Judge. Judge hits it in the air. Deep right field.
6: Describe what it feels like to walk it off here at Yankee Stadium, your fourth career walk-off home run.
7: There's nothing better. You know, I've been trying to get something going here. You know, the guys in front of me have been having great at-bats, getting on base. So, you know, sometimes you got to step to the plate and finish it.
1: Judge snapping an 11-game homerless drought. You heard about it, gone a career-long 11 straight without a run driven in. His first walk-off home run since July 28th of 2022 against Kansas City nearly 1,400 days ago. Yankees opening up a series with the Royals this afternoon from teammates on Team USA at the WBC to opposite dugouts today. Judge and Bobby Witt Jr., the stars in Kansas City. ESPN's Buster Olney impressed by one of the best young players in the game.
4: Bobby Witt Jr. is right now, I think, the best all-around player in baseball. You know, not only is he excellent as a hitter, not only is he a guy who's probably going to finish the year with like 50 stolen bases, but he also is the most impactful defender. If you look at defensive run saves, outs above average. And I'm really curious about the Yankees' response coming off of the series they have against the Rays, because it does feel like the Yankees, you know, they get thrown into some kind of state of confusion whenever they play the Rays.
1: Always nice when the analytics and the eye test match up. You know, you have that conversation all the time. Witt Jr. leads all position players in WAR this season, so the underlying numbers match what everyone else sees with their eyes. Last year, Witt trailed only Judge and Cal Raleigh among position players in that category. Yankees and Royals just after 3:30 Eastern on ESPN this afternoon. Plenty of young talent in our game in Milwaukee. The St. Louis Cardinals, one of the surprise teams in baseball so far this season. Can they unseat the Brewers? They are used to being on top of the NL Central. For more on our Memorial Day matchup, here's our team at American Family Field. Doug Glanville and Mike Cousins.
8: Nick, the roof is open here at American Family Field. It looks like it's going to be a great day for a matchup between first place in the National League Central and second place. Just a game and a half separating the Cardinals and the Brewers. And after the Brewers lost 2 of 3 against the Los Angeles Dodgers the last 3 days, they are ready to get back on track. And they do it, Doug, with the most exciting player in baseball, the flamethrower, Jacob Mizorowski, on the mound in year number two.
9: Yeah, I mean, you talk about throwing, I don't know, darts is not right. Maybe rockets or something that is like Mach 5. I mean, this guy's arm is ridiculous, 103 miles an hour. You talk about high heat. And pitchers who throw like that give hitters no time. There's a lot of swing and miss. and it's hard to chain together hits against him. So he's that X factor, and the Brewers do this well as a team. I mean, they're number one in strikeout rate, so they're a team that actually relies on that. One side of that is they don't hit a lot of home runs, so they don't give up a lot of home runs, and they don't hit a lot, so they kind of chip away on both sides of the ball, and so they're an exciting team to watch.
8: Jacob Mizorowski is carrying a 24 and a third inning scoreless streak over his last four starts. He hasn't allowed a run in exactly a month. It was April 25th against the Pirates, the last time he gave up a run. Coming into this year, the St. Louis Cardinals were tagged with the rebuilding label. Yeah. Usually that means you're finishing somewhere from third to fifth within your division. They have said, yes, it is a rebuilding year, but they're playing way better than the rebuilding team they were thought to be. Through 50 games, they won 29, and that's the fastest they've gotten there since 2015 when they won the division.
9: I mean, look, we've worked with Ollie Marmol, just getting a sense of his style, and he says, yeah, I could rebuild and still win ball games. And, you know, and the approach is much about growth and learning, because that is the culture now. A lot of players come up, they're young, they have very little minor league experience, but they're expected to produce. So you have to teach at the big league level. So why not collectively be able to do that and get winning baseball out of it? So they catch the ball. They don't strike anybody out, so the ball is going to be in play, and as long as they catch it and minimize the walks, that puts them in a chance, a place to win. And they have a lot of young guys that are, you know, have huge upsides and talented, with Wynn or Weatherholt, Walker. They're loaded in some young players that are really have bought into this, and so they're getting the results.
8: Jordan Walker is in the conversation for MVP right now. Granted, we're still very early into the season. And J.J. Weatherholt at the top of that lineup with Connor Griffin of the Pirates is in the chat as well for Rookie of the Year in the National League. So still a very long way to go, but an exciting contest set for these two teams. A pitcher you cannot afford to miss, Jacob Mizorowski on the mound. He'll be opposed by Matthew Liberatore for the Cardinals, who struck out a career-high 9 in his last outing. Matinee Memorial Day here in Milwaukee. Nick, we send it back to you.
1: Thanks so much, Mike. Looking forward to first pitch coming up. Is there a chat for MVP contenders? I gotta have to look into that. So much optimism about the early returns in St. Louis. Let's bring in Chip Carey, TV voice of the Cardinals. Chip, start here Memorial Day. We can check the standings. Cards just a game and a half out of first in the NL Central. The Cardinals opening day lineup average just over 26 years old, youngest in all of baseball, and are one of the early surprise stories in the majors. What do you feel like has been the key to their success?
3: Oh, the infusion of young talent, and young talent that's been waited on to provide some spark. Let's start with Jordan Walker. This guy for 3 years was supposed to be the next big thing for the Cardinals, and I think if you ask Jordan about his first couple of seasons, it's been a struggle. That hasn't been the case this year. Jordan's hitting over 300, 15 homers. He's hitting home runs to all fields. He's played terrifically in right field, and he's become the middle of the lineup anchor that frankly...
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21: That was sweet, yeah. I mean, my bat was rolling over there, so that was awesome. I think those games, you know, just so fun for me to play and see how many people came out to support me, just, you know, be by my family. And my grandparents were able to catch the last game, which is the first game they've seen since I was at West Virginia. So just, you know, it was a special week every single game, and just had a ton of fun out there.
22: David Bednar, the reliever, went to your high school as well. Were you aware of him growing up as a major leaguer?
21: So, I mean, we're really not that far apart, and I play with his brother. His dad was also my coach. So, yeah, it's a tight-knit community there in Mars. And my college roommate, who's a big Phillies fan, we went to a game in Pittsburgh. And I was like, it's like 1-2-0. I was like, you guys are in trouble, man. The kid from Mars is coming. And he came out and closed the game, so it was super cool.
22: Yeah, when Renegade starts playing, you're in trouble. That's right.
21: Exactly.
22: JJ, thanks for the time and the stories. We appreciate it.
21: No problem. Thank you.
22: Nick, we'll send it back to you.
1: Thanks so much. Weatherholt on pace for a 20-homer, 20-steal rookie season. Rarer than it might sound, hasn't been done since 2024 when Milwaukee's Jackson Churio hit 21 homers and stole 22 bags. Inside the Numbers brought to you by My Computer Career, training for a better life. Coming up next on Baseball Tonight, sometimes more money, more problems. Could a Cy Young winner be on the move? 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
33: We have scratched Tarek Skubal. Tarek will also go on the injured list.
34: This is essentially taking your car in for a tune-up when she's just not running the way that she should be.
35: This is the first time we named it the Skubal Scope.
33: He's doing well. I mean, he's throwing faster than most do in after these type of surgeries. But, man, it's nice to see the video of a Tarek Skubal getting back into baseball things.
1: Back here on Baseball Tonight, Nick DeLucchi here with you, counting down to first pitch in Milwaukee. Yeah, Big E said it best, baseball, so you have to talk about payroll disparity, but maybe not in the way that you might think. Spending not always leading to success this season. The 10 best teams in the majors this year spending a combined $1.89 billion on players. The 10 worst spending a combined $1.9 billion on players. Three of the 10 best teams, the Rays, the Cardinals, and the Guardians, all in the top 10 in the standings, paying less than $100 million on players. Five teams spending $195-plus million in the bottom 10 in the standings, the Red Sox, the Giants, the Mets, and the Tigers, among the most disappointing teams in baseball so far this year. Tigers in a tough spot, snapped an 8-game losing streak yesterday, have reigning Cy Young winner Tarek Skubal dealing with an elbow injury, and he's set for free agency after the season. ESPN's Buster Olney thinking it might be time to explore a trade.
36: It would make all the sense in the world for them to flip Skubal for value. He's not going to re-sign with them before he becomes a free agent in the fall, and he would be a difference maker. And, you know, as we look at teams that might be interested, we talked about the Cubs. I do wonder about the San Diego Padres. AJ Preller is hyper-aggressive, and the usual suspects, the Dodgers, who are absolutely loaded to begin with. And if you told me that he was wearing a Dodger uniform on August 4th, the day after the trade deadline, that wouldn't shock me. And I think San Diego is interesting just because A.J. Breller, their general manager, is clearly not afraid to make expensive trades. He made that big deal for Mason Miller, giving up his top prospect last summer.
1: Yeah, Tigers were 18-17 on May 3rd. Announced Scooble would have elbow surgery the next day. 3 weeks later, 21-33. What an ad he would be for the Dodgers, especially with that lineup that was all over Robert Gasser in a rocky fourth inning on Saturday. Manager Pat Murphy saying that he might have been tipping his pitches.
10: Better than his previous outing. You know, he's facing a real potent lineup, and I thought he did a really nice job. I mean, there's some things to work on. Obviously, there's a huge emphasis on making sure they can't get your signs from second base. You know what I mean? Like, I think he got caught up and gave away some pitches that ended up hurting him. But you can't give up 0-2 hits either way. You can't throw 0-2 pitches down the middle. And again, I'm saying, Gass did some really nice things to keep it close. And then in the fourth inning, he gave up a couple 0-2 hits. There's a couple walks in there. And the home run on an 0-2 pitch in the middle of the plate. So those things can't happen.
1: Gasser pitching to a 6.48 ERA in two games with Milwaukee before being optioned. Struck out 7, but walked 6 over 8 1/3. Nick DeLucchia here with you on Baseball Tonight, closing in on first pitch between the Brewers and the Cardinals on Memorial Day. Milwaukee hoping for a little more success on the mound this afternoon. They got the right guy to do it. Jacob Mizorowski hasn't given up a run in a month, tied for third in the majors in ERA. He caught up with our Mike Cousins.
12: Jacob, your interview with Jeff Passan the other day, for anybody who didn't see it, they can go find it on YouTube. 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And one of the things that stood out to me from your conversation was the community aspect of it for you and how it brings you to people who are outside of baseball. 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
12: And lastly, we're going to talk ad nauseum about the fastball, but you do throw a changeup every now and then, your fourth pitch. How is that pitch coming along, and what are you working on with it?
13: Yeah, I mean, I think it's coming along pretty good. You know, obviously, I only throw it like, what, 1% of the time or something like that. So, I mean, yeah, it's as good as it's going to be, I think. Like, I think it's going to be that pitch that I just flash once to, you know, get guys off of other things. So I think it's right where I want it to be.
12: And then one for the road. This was a big offseason for you. You got engaged. You bought a house. Which one have you put more work into, the house or the wedding planning?
13: The house. I left all the wedding planning to my fiance, so she's been taking care of it, and you know, it's been awesome.
12: Well, you gave me some advice, I'll give you some. That was a wise choice to do that. Yeah. Jacob Mizrowski, thanks so much for the time.
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1: 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This synthetic formula fights sludge, keeps deposits from building up, and holds up in extreme temps. And when you match it with a filter that meets or beats our specs, you're covering the whole system, not just changing oil. It's a complete solution that keeps your vehicle running smooth day after day, mile after mile. That is Napa know-how. Couple of games in progress right now on this Memorial Day. The Rays and the Orioles scoreless in the top of the third. And in the NL Central, the Pirates taking on the Cubs, trying to snap an 8-game losing streak, our scoreless bottom of the second. Top two teams in the division meeting this afternoon in Milwaukee. Brewers have won the division 3 straight years, own the third best run differential in the majors, while the Cards are a surprise 7 games over 500, sporting one of baseball's youngest rosters. A lot to be excited about in St. Louis so far this season. Jacob Mizorowski hasn't given up a run in what feels like forever. He'll try and continue his success today. See if Matthew Liberatore can keep pace for St. Louis. Let's get you out to Milwaukee at American Family Field on Memorial Day with Doug Glanville. Here's Mike Cousins.
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11: I mean, this is a question that a lot of teams are asking, but the bottom line is you're hoping he's making mistakes over the zone. Now, when you talk about someone with 103 miles per hour, he can make those mistakes and get away with them. He's going to still get swing and miss. He's still going to get bad contact. And the challenge really is to try to find ways to chain hits together or successes together, a walk or anything. So if the Brewers aren't playing good defense, that might be something where you take advantage of. But on the other side, they have to pitch. They have to put up zeros and assume that he'll be at his best. Otherwise, they're relying on getting to the bullpen.
10: Well, let's talk about the Cardinals starting pitcher, Matthew Liberatore. It's Painting the Corners, brought to you by Sherwin-Williams. Capture moments in color with paint made to last. The 26-year-old left-hander, his 11th start of the year, coming off what you could say is his best outing of the year. He didn't make it 5 innings against the Pirates, but he struck out a career-high 9.
11: Well, part of his game is just about, working the spin, off-speed, changing speeds. He tops out in the you know, 95 range, 94. So it's not a high-velocity guy compared to Mizzou, who's throwing 103. But he is able to keep hitters off balance by his curveball, his off-speed pitches. He has a four-seamer, a slider. He sinks it. And most importantly, without the strikeouts as part of his game, mostly other than that last outing, the defense just has to catch the ball behind him. And when that works, you know, the Cardinals put themselves in a position to win.
10: The defense has been excellent for them this year. Top third of baseball. They're ninth in fielding percentage, but on a more advanced level, they are fourth in defensive runs saved in terms of what they're able to do behind their pitchers. And that's the type of team they have right now. Nick said it just a moment ago, a young team in a rebuilding year. Fitting that their skipper, Ali Marmol, in his fifth season at 39 years old, he's now only the second youngest manager in baseball, being supplanted by Blake Butera in Washington, taking over there at just 33 years old. There's a buzz in this building because Jacob Mizorowski has just emerged from the dugout, and as he jogs to the mound and gets ready to take his warm-up tosses, here are the starting lineups brought to you by Energy Transfer, the company that safely moves energy, fueling your everyday life. 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The St. Louis Cardinals are a game and a half back of the Milwaukee Brewers in the National League Central, 29-22. And Rookie of the Year candidate and our pregame guest, J.J. Weatherholt, plays second base, and he leads off. Ivan Herrera is the designated hitter, batting second, 3-for-6 in his career against Jacob Mizorowski, including a home run. Slugging first baseman Alec Burleson bats third. Jordan Walker, 15 home runs this year, is in right field and hits cleanup. The third baseman Nolan Gorman bats fifth. Shortstop Mason Wynn hits sixth, and in the seventh spot in his third major league game is Brian Torres, who originally signed with the Brewers 11 years ago. Yes, only his third major league game today. He's in left field. We'll tell you more about him as the afternoon progresses. Pedro Páez does the catching. He bats eighth. And the center fielder, Victor Scott, bats ninth. That's a lineup of five lefties and four righties. Meanwhile, the Milwaukee Brewers are led by Pat Murphy in his third season. And in the last 2 years, he's been the National League Manager of the Year both times. Jackson Churio is in left field, now his 18th game after an abbreviated start to this year. Coming off the IL, Bryce Terang, that's second and plays second base. His .413 on base percentage leads the National League. The catcher, William Contreras, bats third on an 8-game hitting streak. Christian Yelich bats fourth. He's the designated hitter. Playing first base, hitting fifth, is Andrew Vaughn. In the sixth spot, Luis Renjifo is the third baseman. One of two switch hitters. The second bats behind him. Right fielder Blake Perkins hits seventh. The center fielder Garrett Mitchell bats eighth. And the shortstop Joey Ortiz bats ninth for the Brewers in cream-colored jerseys today. Road grays with red caps for the Cardinals as J.J. Weatherholt steps into the left-handed batter's box and awaits the heat from Jacob Mizorowski. The 6'7 righty ready to go, and his first pitch of the day is a fastball high. And it's 1-0 at 103 on the radar gun.
11: All right, that was a changeup. Starting off with a changeup.
10: The pitch that he does throw, but only about 1% of the time. So he's set, and the 1-0 pitch is in there for a strike. 1-1, as called by Marvin Hudson, the crew chief behind the plate. Nick Marley is at first, Trip Gibson at second, and Tyler Jones, the umpire, at third. Mizorowski, 24 years old, his 11th start of the year. The 1-1 pitch sails high again, 2-1 at 103 miles an hour. So coming into this game, he had thrown 254 pitches at 100 miles an hour or greater, more than every other major league pitcher combined. He's set, and his 2-1 pitch to Weatherholt dances down and in, and the count is 3-1.
11: And, you know, just the velocity alone, it takes away the necessity to be, you know, right on the edges, but you still have to be in the zone enough because the Cardinals will work their walks and take their bases.
10: Mizorowski, glove just above the belt buckle, and a 3-1 pitch is over for a strike. The count is 3-2 on J.J. Weatherholt. What an enjoyable conversation with him earlier today, just 23 years old. Was undrafted out of high school and then became the seventh overall pick 2 years ago by the Cardinals. 3-2 pitch, and he missed ball four. So a walk starts off the day for Weatherholt. That has been a concern of Pat Murphy, the Brewers manager, over the last couple of days. Back-to-back losses against the Dodgers, where they combined to walk 17 Dodgers batters. And for Mizorowski, that's only his 19th walk all year.
11: Yeah, I mean, he knows their game depends on, you know, execution, allowing contact to happen, and allowing their defense to do the work.
10: Right-handed batter Ivan Herrera has had the best success of anybody against Mizorowski in his career, and he takes a strike at 102, 0-1. Now in his fifth season in the big leagues, as he switches off between catcher and designated hitter, he's the DH today at 267, six home runs, he's driven in 25. Weatherholt at first, the count 0-1, the pitch is it a called strike, it's 0-2.
11: Those are right on the outside corner, down and away. Not much you can do with it, especially at 102, 103. Just absolutely painted those pitches.
10: Mizorowski shook off the first option from the catcher, William Contreras. And the slender right-hander with an 0-2 pitch to Herrera. Swing and a miss, struck him out. Went upstairs at 103 for his major league leading 89th strikeout in just 57 and a third innings.
11: And he said, look, I want to bring the heat. I'm not throwing anything spinning, because he knows if he commands it, he can elevate up in the zone and get that kind of chase where Herrera expanded out of the zone for the strikeout.
10: It's Alec Burleson, was 1-for-7 in his career against Mizorowski. Another left-handed hitter, as they're all spaced out evenly in this lineup. First pitch fastball, a strike, and it's been consistently hitting 103 here in this first inning.
11: He's not playing around. It's like, here you go. It's coming. See what you can do.
10: So it comes in on a 24 and a third inning scoreless streak. Now 24 and two-thirds with that strikeout. Burleson waits, and the 0-1 pitch is fouled back to the screen. For some, that might be a victory just to make contact. Yeah. So he slowed it down to 96 miles an hour.
11: They mix in the slider, and, you know, it's still going to be necessary, even with that velocity, to give the hitters something to think about. You know, they start cheating, they start timing it, and now you got to keep them off balance.
10: And a swing and a miss by Burleson. Back-to-back strikeouts after a leadoff walk to J.J. Weatherholt. We'll see how busy the defenders are behind him today. Luis Renjifo's at third. Joey Ortiz at short. Bryce Terang at second base, won a gold glove 2 years ago. Andrew Vaughn holds down first base with Jackson Churio in left. Garrett Mitchell in center and Blake Perkins in right, giving Sal Frelick a much-needed day off. William Contreras does the catching, and the batter is the Cardinals' hottest hitter, Jordan Walker, their right fielder. First pitch here, swing and a broken back grounder directly to Renjifo at third, who hops toward first, throws in plenty of time, and the putout retires the side as Mizorowski extends his scoreless streak to 25 and a third, works around a leadoff walk, and fans too. In the middle of the first, it's the Cardinals nothing, and the Brewers coming up for the first time. This is Major League Baseball on ESPN Radio and the ESPN app.
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10: From American Family Field, just outside of downtown Milwaukee, we go to the bottom of the first inning. Scoreless game and between the Cardinals, who are in second in the NL Central, and the Brewers, who are in first. Jackson Churio leads off for Milwaukee against the lefty Matthew Liberatore. His first pitch of the afternoon misses for a ball. And the count is 1-0 against the Brewers left fielder. The start for Jacob Mizorowski for the Brewers. Six straight pitches of 103 or better. So your move, Matthew Liberatore, who winds and fires the 1-0 to Churio. And that's in for a strike against the right-handed batter.
11: Well, he's throwing 95 there on the four-seamer. He has a slider, changeup, curveball, sinker, cutter. A lot of movement. Throws straight, kind of over-the-top motion.
10: 1-1. Churio thought about it. It's a strike anyway, so the count is 1-2. On the left fielder, who has yet to find his pop this year. Last year hit 21 home runs, and this year in 17 games, just one so far. 1-2 on the way. It's a curveball in the dirt. 2-2, the pitch with which he was really successful in his last outing on Sunday against the Pirates. He's a little bit strange in the way that he finds success is by throwing his fastball less because of how successful hitters are against him. Still the pitch he throws the most, 2-2 pitch, and Churio checked his swing and appealed to first, and Nick Marley says he held up, so it's 3-2, but Doug Batters hit 323 against his fastball.
11: I mean, a lot of it is keeping people honest. You have to just at least know there's something else, and then you can set up the other pitches. There's a slider, there's a lot to lefties, changeup, curveball, a lot to righty.
10: 3-2 pitch, well inside, ball four. So both pitchers starting off with leadoff walks. Mizorowski worked around that with a couple of strikeouts and a groundout. And that brings up Bryce Terang, the second baseman for Milwaukee.
11: When you see Liberatore throwing that fastball, it's always telling when you get a 3-2 count or you're in a situation you need a strike, what pitch do you go to? So although that's being hit a lot, he still feels like he could command it better and throw the strike when he needs it.
10: So a couple of 2018 draftees squaring off. Liberatore starts off Terang with strike one. Liberatore 16th overall by the Rays in the first round in 2018 out of high school. And just five picks behind him was Bryce Terang. Stands in the left-hand batter's box. The 0-1 pitch in the dirt, rolls away up the first baseline. And as Pedro Páez goes to get it, he keeps an eye on Jackson Churio, who stays at first, and the count is 1-1.
11: And that's something the Brewers really like to do, take advantage of any situation they can grab 90 feet. Ball in the dirt, and though that rolled away, Churio might have wanted to redo that one. If you get the right read, anticipating, you might be able to get that ball where you can go to second base and be that much closer to scoring.
10: Durang tried to do that yesterday in their loss against the Dodgers. He came up with two out in the third inning against Yoshinobu Yamamoto, hit a ball that rolled all the way to the wall in left center field. He was gunning it for second and got thrown out by Andy Páez to end the inning. One ball, one strike. The pitch is in the dirt and outside, 2-1. But talking to Pat Murphy, the Brewers skipper, he goes, that's exactly what we want.
11: Yeah.
10: It took a perfect throw, and it was a beautiful one from the warning track to get Terang going into second base, and he's among their fastest players. But if you make the defense be perfect, more often than not, you're going to win. 2-1 pitch is outside to Terang, and it's 3-1.
11: And that is their game. You know, they have to know their strength. They play pressure baseball by making you make those exceptional plays to get them out. So you don't want to back off that, you know, tip your cap, but then next time you do it again.
10: Churio at first, nobody out, 3-1 to Terang. He's taking all the way. It's a fastball over the heart of the plate for a strike, 3-2.
11: I think Terang wants that pitch back. He took a circle around. Like, he's like, what was I looking for?
10: That was probably the one. Let's see what pitch he gets from Liberatore. And he fouls away a fastball at 94 to the third base side out of play.
11: Terang has been phenomenal this season. I mean, his walk rate is through the roof, pushing 18%. So, you know, he's getting on base. You know, he's still getting his hits. Really good going the opposite field. You know, just a certain kind of calm to his approach this season.
10: Well, they've won the division every year he's been on the roster. 3-2 pitch, swing, and a foul tip into Páez's glove. Strike three. Came back and challenged him there with a sinker at 95. He doesn't throw that pitch often, but he clearly trusts it to fan Terang for out number one.
11: Well, we talk about fastballs, and he does leans into that four-seamer, but he also throws other pitches that kind of fit the fastball category, whether you're cutting it or sinking it. So, and that is the primary approach off of the fastball, even though the spin is really what's getting him his outs and has been the most effective pitch when it's put into play.
10: That one is a great left-on-left pitch, as it was there, that comes in against the left-handed batter. Now a right-handed batter, the catcher William Contreras. First pitch to him, well down and inside, with a curveball in the dirt for ball one.
11: When you think about a ball in the dirt that rolls away from the catcher, all the things the catcher has to do to get to that and try to throw you out if you get a good read, because he's blocking it, he's getting up, he might be off his knees, he's got to take his mask off, he's got to throw at an angle, throw around the pitcher.
10: 1-0 from Liberatore. Contreras takes a strike, 1-1.
11: So there's a lot to it, and if you can get that early read on the ball in the dirt that may roll away, you know, that's where it's really halfway, when the ball's halfway home, that's where you get the read.
10: Churio's got better than average speed at first. He's on the run. They throw behind him. Burleson, the first baseman, throws to second, and the shortstop win applies a bang-bang tag. Churio's not vacating the base just yet, waiting to see if Pat Murphy from the first base dugout will back him up with a challenge. Murph is holding his right hand out in the air, and he does want it to go to replay review.
11: And they seem to want to caucus here, the umpires, but wind was coming from far deep.
3: Milwaukee's challenge an out ball at second base.
10: It's Marvin Hudson, the home plate umpire and crew chief. So we'll all now watch together on the 12,000 square foot video board out in center field.
11: Yeah, I think we heard that at the space station there, the volume. But I think it looks like he beat it. But the thing is, wind was coming from way far at short. So he was coming on the run with the throw from the first baseman, so he couldn't get there in time. So the throw was there, but Wynn wasn't. And he had to catch it on the backhand, sweep it back, and Churio slid feet first on his side, and his right leg elevated and avoided the tag.
10: Here's the call.
3: After review, the call on the field is overturned. The runner is safe. Milwaukee will retain the challenge.
10: Well, they had him picked off, but I think it was one, timing, and two, Burleson at first base was throwing on the run, kind of like a quarterback rolling out of the pocket, and that'll do something to diminish your accuracy a little bit.
11: And he did a good job, Burleson, by cutting off the angle, getting the ball quickly, but he knew he didn't have time, and Wynn wasn't there.
10: So 1-1 to Contreras. Pitch is swung on, grounded into the hole, and into left field. It's a base hit. Churio's around third. The throw from Torres is offline. Three batters into the game, William Contreras gives the Brewers a 1-0 lead over the Cardinals.
11: Well, you think about baseball 2026, you know, you have overturned call with the replay. Obviously, that's the difference. You know, the call on the field would have changed everything, but now with the overturn, runner in scoring position, base hit, and a good read, by the way, by Churio on a ball on the left side that he did not hesitate and read it well. Because just the challenge of diving Gorman, no chance of getting it.
10: And threat continues with Christian Yelich in the left-handed batter's box. A throw over to first on Contreras, an unlikely candidate to try and swipe a bag. He's held on there by Alec Burleson. Left on left here for Yelich. And the pitch up and in as he leans out of the way for ball one. So William Contreras with an RBI single came in on an 8-game hitting streak, hitting .400 during that span. Now extends it to 9 straight games and gives the Brewers a 1-0 lead. Bottom of the first. 1-0 to Yelich. He is stroked in the air foul behind the third base dugout and out of play. And the count is 1-1 on the designated hitter, Christian Yelich.
11: Yeah, and I just go back to the read by Churio, because a lot of times the ball's hit in front of you at second. Your kind of tendency is to hold up. But he read that well, that Gorman wasn't going to get to there, and took a good turn to score.
10: 1-1 pitch is swung on and missed. Got him going after a slider, and that's, as we talked to Ali Marmol, the manager today, he said curveball, slider, when he can expand the strike zone down low, that's where he's going to find success. Already has one strikeout, his only out of the inning. Walk Churio, who's scored. Contreras with a base hit at first. 1-2. Fouled away behind home plate. Defensively this afternoon, the Cardinals have Alec Burleson at first, J.J. Weatherholt at second base. He's phenomenal. Mason Wynn has won a gold glove last year at shortstop. Nolan Gorman's at third. Pedro Pajes behind the plate. 1-2 to Yelich is high and tight, 2-2. And the outfield is Brian Torres, the recent call-up. Victor Scott in center field. Jordan Walker, who, if that ball had been hit to right field, maybe Churio holds up because of how good Walker's arm is. But he tested Torres and came out the winner. Two-strike pitch hit well out toward left center field. It's Torres on the run. He's looking up, and that ball is out of here. Christian Yelich with a two-run opposite field blast. His fourth home run of the season gives the Brewers a 3-0 first inning lead. Fireworks shooting off above the video board in center field as Yelich high fives with Contreras to the right of home plate.
11: We asked Pat Murphy about the home run because they are 30th in baseball, last in home run percentage, and he said they're going to come. We got guys that can hit the ball to the ballpark. I certainly would love to have it. It's the quick strike. It's the quick inning. It's the big lead. And all of a sudden now you look up and that crooked number is on the scoreboard. So they very much need that part of their game. It just gives the exclamation.

0: for the first baseman for the Brewers. Bases are empty, one down, 3-0 Milwaukee. Liberatore's 1-0 pitch is a check swing, and the ball hits the bat, bounces toward the first base dugout, 1-1.
1: The thing about Liberatore, which is really interesting, lefties have really killed him this year. They were coming into this game hitting almost 375, so it has been not a good situation lefty-lefty.
0: 1-1 to Vaughn. He is in for a strike, and the count is 1-2.
1: And it's not a huge sample, but it's big enough to be like, wow, they're slugging 725 off him. And Christian Yelich just added to that.
0: And Vaughn's only hit one home run this year, but he started the year on the injured list with a broken bone in his left hand. He takes a breaking ball down and in, 2-2, and didn't make his season debut until 3 weeks ago. And he had such a strange season last year, Doug, as he started off so poorly with the White Sox. 2-2 from Liberatore. Curveball, swing, and a miss. Strike three. That started out maybe belt high and then ended up just above the dirt. Beautiful pitch there to get Vaughn, who last year was one of the worst everyday players in baseball with Milwaukee, and then came here, played 64 games after a July 13th trade, and just tore it up. Couldn't stop hitting home runs.
1: And he's crushed lefties this season.
0: Luis Renjifo in his eighth year in the majors, first with Milwaukee as the batter here, and looks at a fastball for a called strike one. He has been, for the most part, their stopgap at third base. Maybe not the third baseman of the future, but the third baseman of the moment for this team. A one pitch is stroked to left field. Torres coming on, but he doesn't get there in time. It's a base hit for Luis Renjifo, who started the day at 199 and may just climb over that Mendoza line here today. As he gives Milwaukee already its third hit in the first six batters. 3-0 Brewers. Christian Yelich with a two-run homer. And now Blake Perkins, the right fielder.
1: Yeah, that's something Renjifo has not done a lot of, is pull the ball well, especially against lefties. Has a lot of struggles so far this season, but positive sign for the Brewers, able to get the barrel out and drive it to left.
0: Throw to first, and Renjifo dives back in safely. Perkins at the plate, hitting just 102 this year in 30 games. Six hits in 59 at-bats. Well below what he's done for his career. Renjifo runs, Perkins takes a strike, and the throw to second is on time and on target. And the tag retires Renjifo, and the inning is over. The Brewers are on the board. A William Contreras RBI single and a Christian Yelich two-run homer. And at the end of one in this NL Central showdown, it's the Brewers 3, the Cardinals nothing. 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
0: The Brewers' Jacob Mizorowski is a dangerous pitcher, and even more dangerous when he's got a 3-0 lead after one inning. A 6'7", 201-pound right-hander who was an all-star as a rookie last year goes back to work here in the second against the Cardinals. Mike Cousins and Doug Glanville with you from American Family Field in Milwaukee. It'll be Nolan Gorman to lead off after a first inning where Mizorowski threw 13 pitches,

0: 11 were 101 miles an hour or faster. Fastball around 103. Slider hit 97. First pitch of the second inning is at 99 and taken for a ball. 1-0 to Gorman.
1: Well, and this is sort of a lesson sometimes when you're trying to figure out as a young pitcher, like, well, I got a lead. How do I hold it? How do I pace myself?
0: The kick in the 1-0. Gorman swings through the fastball. 1-1.
1: So I guess he's throwing 101 now. So he's taking a couple miles off. Like, let me get command. Maybe they'll get some quick outs.
0: The sun has started to creep in out in left field and into the third base seats. 1-1 pitch. Taken for a ball, 2-1. To add to the first inning numbers, coming into today in 25 career regular season appearances for Mizorowski, he had thrown 13 pitches at 103 and above. So 13 of them. 2-1 pitch to Nolan Gorman. Is foul back, 2-2. In the first inning today, he threw 8 pitches at 103 and above. He's feeling good today.
1: Yeah, it seemed like all of them against the Yankees that one game. I mean, but yeah, it's, you know, just an electric arm.
0: Mizorowski facing third base, throws home, gets a swing and a miss, strike three. Clocks in at 101, and he has struck out 3 of the first 5 batters.
1: You know, and I think you see that if even if he's throwing 99, but he's locating it, it's still hard to catch up to. So it's more about location, placement, and he has that secondary arsenal of pitches, which has a slider, curveball, and changeup, to just keep hitters thinking, like, wait a minute, he also has these other pitches.
0: Mason Winn, the shortstop, bats from the right-hand side and takes a strike, 0-1. You mentioned that Yankees game, too. That was the ninth of this month. Mizorowski topped out at 103.6 and threw the 7 fastest fastballs for a starter in the pitch-tracking era, which dates back to 2008. The only player who's thrown a pitch faster this year is Mason Miller out of the Padres' bullpen. 0-1. Called strike. And the count is nothing and 2 on Mason Winn.
1: You just don't see it with starters. I mean, because you're thinking he's got to go 6 innings. How does he keep this pace up? And that's what makes him so remarkable to come out like this.
0: 1 out, bases empty. 3-0 Brewers. 0-2 to Winn. He swings, bounces it over the mound. Terang circles at second, throws on the run, and gets Winn in plenty of time for the second out of the inning against the Cardinals.
1: Yeah, and for him, it's good to get sometimes that quick out. He spins it up there. Winn grounds out, let the defense do the work. And keep your pitch count down where you can go deeper into the ballgame and possibly, you know, flirt with that complete game.
0: Let them remember why they're here if a ball gets in play. So Brian Torres, the left fielder, is the batter. From the left side with 2 out and nobody on. Cardinals down 3-0. Mizorowski's pitch, swing and a miss. 0-1 to Torres, who made his major league debut 2 days ago. The Cardinals played a doubleheader in Cincinnati on Saturday. They got rained out Friday, played 2 Saturday, and then got rained out again yesterday. 0-1. Swing and a miss. He was well behind that. And the count nothing and 2 on Torres, who had his major league debut after 11 years and 913 games in the minors, leagues out of the country, and independent baseball. So you can imagine what that day was like for him. 0-2 pitch. Swing and a miss. Strike 3. Mizorowski, his 3rd and 4th strikeouts of the game, come here in a 1-2-3 second. He strides back to the first base dugout. The Brewers will come to the plate with a 3-0 lead over the Cardinals. This is Major League Baseball on ESPN Radio and the ESPN app.
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0: Brewers 3, Cardinals nothing. Bottom of the second inning at American Family Field in Milwaukee on this Memorial Day. Mike Cousins, Doug Glanville along with you. And the bottom third of the order for the Brewers here with this lead. Blake Perkins is back in the batter's box and starts off by taking a ball 1-0 from the left-hander Matthew Liberatore. Perkins was left on the proverbial altar last inning when Luis Renjifo got caught trying to steal from first to second. That was the third out of the frame. Kicking the 1-0. That's high, two balls and no strikes.
1: And Perkins, a tough year so far, and all of his hits are against lefties, so he's getting a shot here to get some more ABs.
0: 2-0. He lets it go for a strike, 2-1. He's a career 222 hitter, Doug, this year, and today just 102 this season.
1: Yeah, he's had some struggles, especially as a left-handed batter, or I guess it's against righties.
0: Liberatore's 2-1 is swung on and missed. Goes back to the changeup and the count 2-2. Liberatore has been excellent throughout the course of his young career against the Milwaukee Brewers. He has the best ERA among active pitchers who have worked at least 25 innings against Milwaukee. 2-2 pitch. Swing and a miss. Strike three. Well, whether it's curveball or slider, it's coming in against right-handed batters out of his left hand, and it's worked pretty well so far. He got Vaughn last inning like that, and here Perkins.
1: He does, and he starts on the third base side of the rubber, so that creates a different angle for that slider as well. And it really starts in, and you think it's going to be a strike or come back, and then it bites down towards your back foot.
0: That sets up Garrett Mitchell with one out and nobody on. First pitch is in the dirt and outside, 1-0.
1: And I'm curious if that side of the rubber may hurt him when he's trying to face lefties. You know, it's, you know, because your arm is like kind of right out over the plate at the release point.
0: 1-0. A swing and a fly ball lifted foul toward the sun-drenched third base seats. It just comes up shy of the second deck. 1-1. You're right, though, because if you're throwing a breaking ball to a left-handed hitter as a left-handed pitcher, it just seems like there'd be less of the plate you're going to be able to get with it.
1: Yeah, you don't have that feeling of the balls coming from behind your head.
0: 1-1, up and in to Mitchell, and the count 2-1.
1: It's sort of like the, you know, if you're a righty and he starts, the right-handed pitcher starts on the third base side, and he steps closed. I mean, you feel like the ball is coming from behind your head. You really have trouble picking the ball up.
0: 2-1 pitch. Mitchell with a grounder up the middle. Liberatore stabbed at it. Diving stop for Mason Wynn, but the shortstop has no play. He lost his hat, found the ball in his glove, but he slid on the grass and his legs kind of went out from under him, so he got there, but it's an infield single for Garrett Mitchell.
1: Yeah, what a very cool play. I mean, there's no play to make in terms of out, but just to get to that ball, because he started his slide and the ball hit the base, and he still adjusted his glove up to still catch it, and really incredible reflexes, because he started his dive thinking it was going to be low, and then the ball popped up, so he adjusted midair.
0: Joey Ortiz swings through the first pitch against Liberatore for strike one. The shortstop now in his third full season in the majors and has gotten off to a slow start offensively to the tune of a 193 average with one home run, 11 runs batted in. And we'll see how aggressive Brewers manager Pat Murphy is feeling today. He sent Luis Renjifo with two out last inning in the first. Garrett Mitchell, 6 of 9 in stolen base tries this year. The next pitch is another swing and a miss. Quickly, nothing in two on the right-handed Joey Ortiz.
1: And they want to pick their spots. I mean, Liberatore showed some pretty good movement in terms of pickoff moves, so you're going to have to really watch carefully.
0: 0-2. He's inside, 1-2. Now, I'm looking as the layman at Garrett Mitchell at first base. He's leaning back and forth, but then when the leg goes in the air, the front leg for Liberatore, the pitcher, he's leaning back toward first. What does that tell you?
1: Yeah, he just doesn't want to get picked. He's leaning, but then, you know, he could try to change directions from there.
0: 1-2. Hard grounder foul of third that somehow snuck between the railings in the Cardinals' dugout, hit the back wall, and then bounced out to Nolan Gorman at third.
1: Yeah, they, you know, think about like a leaning lead and you're trying to go back, but, you know, you're trying that lefty, it can be tricky. The ones that know how to kind of hang their leg up there and just wait for you to commit.
0: 1-2, swing and a miss, strike three. A strikeout on the fastball, the pitch that batters hit 323 against, and Liberatore completes his first trip through the Brewers lineup, having allowed three runs, but also having struck out four batters.
1: It seems like his fastball, when it's up and away to lefties, it has a lot of carry, a lot of life. And so, yes, the numbers show that he's given up some damage on that four-seamer, but it seems like when he's locating it in up and away to righties, it's working well.
0: Second time for Jackson Churio, and he starts him off with a curveball up and away, 1-0. Churio walked last inning, stole second base, came in to score on the William Contreras RBI single through the left side. Churio still just 22. Mitchell's on the run. The pitch is a strike. The throw to second. They got him! Pedro Páez flashing a cannon behind home plate today. He threw out Luis Renjifo to end the first. The Brewers reserve their right to challenge. Pat Murphy, the skipper, waves it off. And for the second time in as many innings, the Brewers inning comes to a close with a caught stealing at second base, this time of Garrett Mitchell. So at the end of two, it's the Brewers 3, the Cardinals nothing. This is Major League Baseball on ESPN Radio and the ESPN app.
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0: Less than 4 in 10 kids aged 6 through 12 are playing sports regularly. 4 in 10 kids? 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
3: Brewers are enjoying a 3-0 lead over the St. Louis Cardinals at American Family Field in Milwaukee. Jacob Mizorowski, the Milwaukee starter, has struck out 4 batters over the first 2 innings. Pedro Páez leads off for the Cardinals, and their catcher takes a ball high. 1-0 from Mizorowski, who now has a 26 1/3 inning scoreless streak going. Last time he gave up a run was 1 month ago today. Right on right, the 1-0 pitch is a called strike. And the count is 1-1. With the former Major League outfielder, Doug Glanville, I'm Mike Cousins with you here in Milwaukee. And Jacob Mizorowski has thrown 20 pitches at least 100 miles an hour today. He's set, the 1-1. Páez swings and misses at a mere 99-mile-an-hour offering there on the four-seamer from Mizorowski. So 20 pitches at 100 or better for 2 innings is one more than he threw in 6 innings against the Cubs in his last start at Wrigley Field.
4: Yeah, and when you're hitting against the guy, you're not sitting there going, well, 99.4, 99.7, you know. It's like you're just getting blown away.
3: Base is empty for the leadoff man here, Pedro Páez, with a swing and a miss, strike 3. Strikeout number 5 for Jacob Mizorowski, who is well on his way to continuing another streak as well. He struck out at least 8 batters in 5 straight games, and the last time that a Brewers pitcher did that, it was Corbin Burns in 2021, and they gave him a nice award at the end of the year, named for Cy Young.
4: And this is the Brewers' game right now. They're leading baseball in strikeout rate, so their pitching is anyway a strikeout staff.
3: Victor Scott is the number 9 hitter. Thought about a swing, held back. It's a called strike 1 on the left-hand hitting shortstop or center fielder. And the pitching staff overall, you're right, Kyle Harrison will start tomorrow behind Mizorowski for the Brewers. Here's the 0-1. Strike at the letters, nothing in 2. So it's combined to be a really good pitching staff. Even yesterday, Brandon Sproat started and struggled. He walked 4, got tagged for those early runs against the Dodgers, but still had a pretty good strikeout total. Their strikeout percentage as a staff is number 1 in baseball at 28%. 0-2 pitch. Strike 3 called on the outside corner. We are not a year into Jacob Mizorowski's tenure in Major League Baseball, but this has become the expectation for what he does. 9 batters, 6 strikeouts, 2 down here in the third.
4: Well, what's impressive on that last pitch, it was a curveball, and it was located so well on the outer third. You're throwing all these fastballs, and you break out a painted curveball. Really tough.
3: Back to the top, J.J. Weatherholt swings in the first pitch and fires his bat through a four-seamer at 1-0-2 for strike 1. And the starting pitchers, too, fewest home runs allowed in Major League Baseball, 4th collectively in ERA, and 3rd in opponent OPS. That is a winning formula and part of why they're in first place in the division. A 1 pitch to Weatherholt. He looks at a strike. It's nothing in 2 as Mizorowski threatens to strike out the side here in the third. Weatherholt is the only Cardinal to have reached base so far. That was a 6-pitch walk to start the game. 2 out in the 0-2 pitch. And he swings and pops it high, third base side, and foul out of play. Pretty good number of Cardinals fans over down the third base side as well.
4: Yeah, we've seen some sea of red down there a little bit. Or a brook, a babbling brook of red. I don't know what to call it.
3: 0-2 pitch. And it's in the dirt, 1-2. It's kind of like, you know how on football stadiums, they make the visiting team sideline the one that's in the sun all day?
4: Yeah.
3: And that's what it is here right now with the roof 66.6 repeating open. It's 2/3 open, but the sun is coming down that third base side. 1-2. And that's strike 3 called. Mizorowski hops off the mound to the first base side. Strikeouts 5, 6, and 7 here in the third. as he strikes out the side for the first time today. No hits through three, and his scoreless streak now to 27 and a third. Bottom third is next. The Brewers 3 and the Cardinals nothing. 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
3: The MLB app has you covered all season long. 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Back in Milwaukee, and Jackson Churio fouls away the first pitch he sees in his second plate appearance of the day. Out of play to the right side, 0-1. It's the Brewers 3, the Cardinals nothing in the first inning. Milwaukee got an RBI single from catcher William Contreras and a Christian Yelich two-run homer. 0-1 is hit hard on a line down the left field line. It's a foul ball by about a foot for Jackson Churio, who hammered that ball. Might have been for extra bases, and instead, it is a slow, breath-catching walk back to the batter's box.
4: Churio got a hanging curveball way up in the zone, and he took a hellacious cut down the line and just got a hair out in front, and that ended up hooking the ball just foul. I mean, it was probably a foot, not much at all.
3: Churio walked back in the first inning and came in to score when he got driven in by Contreras. So 0-2 for Liberatore, who struck out four, and the pitch is a breaking ball hit foul down the right field side, this by about 10 to 15 feet. Good anticipation, though, from Churio, a right-handed batter that, with two strikes against him, that was the pitch Liberatore was going to go to.
4: Yeah, he stayed back almost too long because he was really waiting for it and kind of jammed himself.
3: Another 0-2. A swing and a miss, strike three. Almost swung out of his shoes on a four-seam fastball at 94. So it's the change of speeds from Liberatore. And he wins the battle against Churio. One down here in the last of the third for strikeout number five for the lefty.
4: I mean, it's clear the elevated fastball has played well for him, and it just seems like they're late. It appears faster than the numbers would show, and he's really humping it up and passing it right through their bat.
3: Bryce Durang struck out his first time up and swings and misses at the first pitch here. Now 0-for-11 in his career against Liberatore. High hopes for this pitcher. He was 26 years old and was their opening day starter this year. 0-1. Terang takes, and it's a ball. One ball and one strike.
4: Yeah, I kind of forget this guy. First round draft pick. I mean, you know, there's high expectations from him from day one.
3: They traded for him in January of 2020. 1-1 pitch in the dirt and low. 2-1. It's part of an exchange for Jose Martinez, who last appeared in the majors in 2020, Randy Arozarena, and a future draft pick. And then he was in the majors in 2023. So now in season number four in the big leagues. Terang with a half swing and a miss. And the count goes even, two balls and two strikes.
4: Well, Liberatore breaks out the cutter, kind of almost like a modified slider, and Terang felt that way too. He thought he saw one thing and got another.
3: 2-2 pitch. Just outside. Pedro Páez, the catcher, holding that for an extra second. It was off the plate, about the width of a baseball and then maybe a few millimeters.
4: That's why he didn't challenge it, but he wanted to make it look pretty, though.
3: Yeah. 3-2 with one out, bases empty, and the pitch is swung on and fouled back either off of Páez or the home plate ump Marvin Hudson. And the count stays full. You want to talk about having your organization have elevated expectations for you? How about for Liberatore as well? He changed numbers this year. He was 52 and now changed to 32 in honor of the pitcher he grew up idolizing, Sandy Koufax.
4: All right. Yeah, I thought he was going to say Steve Carlton, but that was me.
3: I couldn't wear it previously. Steve and Matz have that jersey for the Cardinals. 3-2. Strike three called to Terang. Frozen on a slider. He strikes out for the second time against Liberatore. And the lefty has struck out three in a row, including the first two here in the third inning.
4: Yeah, I mean, he's mixing it up. And as he has a sequence, four-seam slider, changeup, curveball, sinker, cutter. And he really froze Terang. It was one of those sliders that started at him, and then he gave up on it and ended up in the plate.
3: Two out, nobody aboard for William Contreras. The catcher fouls back the first pitch. No balls, one strike on Contreras, who extended his hitting streak to 9 games with a single in the first. It's the Brewers 3 and the Cardinals nothing. Bottom of the third. Here in matinee action with the roof open, the sun beaming in. Few clouds overhead, but otherwise beautiful blue skies. And the window panels below the roof level open as well for a lookout onto the skyline. 0-1, Contreras foul, tips it into the glove of Páez, and the count is 0-2. So, by the way, since Jacob Mizorowski has struck out 7, hasn't allowed a hit through 3, Matthew Liberatore is a strike away from his 7th strikeout through 3. He winds and fires, and it's a high fly foul down the right field line out of play.
4: Well, it's mostly been a mix of sliding breaking balls in off the plate to get the chase and the elevated four-seamer up and away to righties. That's kind of what's been working well, and he's locating it pretty well.
3: Struck out 9 his last time out, a career high. The 0-2 down and in. Contreras moves his right shoe out of the way. 1-2. Contreras is in his 4th season with the Brewers, and you can tell he likes living here in Milwaukee, or at least has become a sports fan of other groups. He walked into the clubhouse today with his little scrunched ponytail out the back of a Milwaukee Bucks hat. 1-2 pitch. Curveball, top of the zone, strike three called. A very soft lean back to the punch out for Marvin Hudson behind the plate. And Contreras accepts his fate as he walks toward the first base dugout. So both pitchers, Mizorowski and Liberatore, strike out the side in the third. They've each fanned 7, but it's the Brewers with a 3-0 lead as we go to the fourth. This is Major League Baseball on ESPN Radio and the ESPN app.
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11: Couple Memorial Day games in progress. The White Sox and the Twins in Chicago. Munetaka Murakami does it again. His 18th home run of the season, passing Aaron Judge for the American League lead. Drew Romo with a two-run shot as well. 3-1 White Sox bottom of the third. Back to Milwaukee. Here's Mike Cousins.
3: Thanks so much, Nick. We are experiencing greatness on the mound for both teams today. 3-0 Brewers over the Cardinals. Both pitchers have struck out seven. It's Jacob Mizorowski's turn to go back to work. And it's Ivan Herrera leading off here in the Cardinals' fourth. He takes a first pitch, strike one, 99 on the fastball from Mizorowski, who after striking out the side and the last four batters in this game, has extended his scoreless streak to 27 and a third. 0-1. Check swing, and that's a ball, 1-1.
4: Mizorowski is very clearly aware that Herrera's hit him pretty well, so he's throwing that one down and away. He's locating. He took a little bit off, like 99. He's throwing the slider now.
3: The 1-1 from the righty. Called strike, 1-2. Herrera has hit him well. 3-for-6 coming into this game with one home run. Mizorowski got the best of him, struck him out swinging in the first inning. 1-2. Got him looking. Fastball at 101. 8 strikeouts now for Jacob Mizorowski. One down for the Cardinals in the fourth. And boy, Doug, Ollie Marmol, their manager, joked with us. He goes, you got any tips for how we can hit this guy before the game? But this is really, to say a struggle might be understating it, as you've got 8 strikeouts, 1 walk, a couple of ground balls, but really nothing coming close to sniffing a base hit. Alec Burleson tries his hand now and takes up and away 1-0.
4: Yeah, you need either some sort of like extraterrestrial strategy or like a seance or something. I mean, I don't know what, you know, I mean, he throws so hard, but he locates well and he spins it well, and it's a lot to attack.
3: 1-0 from Mizorowski is high again, 2-0. Perhaps the Cardinals ask for the roof to be open today for divine intervention to be a possibility against Jacob Mizorowski. I mean,
4: and the thing is, but to Miz credit, it's like he's locating, you know, he's throwing where he needs to throw it. And these great hitters, if you start making mistakes, they do time you up.
3: 2-0. He gets the called strike at 99 on the fastball, 2-1.
4: But it seems like when he's trying to paint a pitch, like really locate, he throws it like 99. When he's just like, I want to dot this up. But what's impressive is he is hitting that spot down and away.
3: It's 2-1 pitch, and it's hit well in the air right center field. Perkins retreating. It's Mitchell in center on the warning track who tracks it down. The loudest out today comes from Alec Burleson, who can go yard with the best of them. Two down in the fourth, still 3-0 Brewers, but at least a sign of life off of a Cardinals bat.
4: Well, you know, got that fastball in, and Burleson has a kind of cutoff swing, but he gets the barrel through really well. And, you know, let that velocity do the work for you, right? He's throwing 103, but just a little bit under it.
3: Jordan Walker 0-for-1 with a broken back grounder to third in the first inning. Takes the first pitch, four-seamer away, 1-0.
4: And Walker's made a lot of strides this year, just mostly just laying off pitches to start. Just not getting that chase on pitches that are not in the zone.
3: The 1-0, foul tipped into Contreras' glove, 1-1. His plate discipline has gotten better. Ollie Marmol was quick to give his young right fielder praise, who just turned 24 a couple of days ago. Big man out of Stone Mountain, Georgia. The 1-1. And he takes away again, 2-1. And in addition to that, Doug, simply hitting fewer ground balls has made for a really good season, as he's second in the National League with 15 home runs behind Kyle Schwarber, who has 20 in Philly.
4: He's done well pulling the ball. He's really found his stride.
3: Mizorowski's 2-1 pitch, foul tip back again. It's 2-2 to Jordan Walker.
4: And we got the slider there, 95 miles per hour, and amazing he got a piece of it, but he also got a piece of Contreras, it looked like.
3: So Mizorowski with a courtesy walk to get a new ball at home plate from Marvin Hudson. It's 3-0 Brewers over the Cardinals, top of the fourth here in Milwaukee. And two out and a 2-2 count on Jordan Walker, who through the first 50 games this year, 15 homers, at least 40 runs batted in. He's got 42 today. First player in St. Louis to do that since Carlos Beltran in 2012, which was an all-star year, and they lost in the National League Championship Series to San Francisco. And Beltran would still go on to become an all-star in a couple more seasons after that. Remarkable career. Walker stands with his feet close together. He's upright, and deep in the right-hand batter's box. Smart choice against Mizorowski. His 2-2. Just misses low at 102, and the count is 3-2 to Walker.
4: And I'd like to stand on the Brewers logo back there. That would give you a lot of time.
3: How about all the way at the backstop? It's 56 extra feet behind home plate. 3-2 pitch from the righty. And it's a swing and a tapper foul at home. That went straight down and then off the barrel of Walker's bat and ended up about 8 feet behind the right-hand batter's box. The ball boy comes out to take it away. How's this for some drama now? 28 straight scoreless innings for Jacob Mizorowski. That puts him third in Brewers history. As far as streaks go, one more out will put him alone in third, currently tied for third place. Two out, bases clear, top four, and another 3-2. A check swing and a breaking ball down and away, and Jordan Walker went around for strike three. So Mizorowski strikes out Walker. He's got 9 strikeouts on the day and has allowed just one base runner and no hits through 4. Cardinals trying to figure him out, and the Brewers have a 3-0 lead. This is Major League Baseball on ESPN Radio and the ESPN app. The weekend comes, my cycle
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3: Behind 9 strikeouts from Jacob Mizorowski, a 2-run homer from Christian Yelich, the Brewers lead the Cardinals 3-0 in the bottom of the 4th inning. Yelich comes up for the first time since that homer and takes a strike from Matthew Liberatore, the Cardinals starter. It's no balls and 1 strike. Yelich's 4th home run of the season, now 5-for-8 in his career against Liberatore. Goes into the windup in the 0-1. Down and away. 1-1. Mike Cousins, Doug Glanville along with you. Matthew Liberatore has really settled in after that first inning. Faced just 3 batters in the second and has struck out the last 4. Going back to the end of the second inning. Pitch to Yelich, and he holds back 2-1.
4: He's thrown 65 pitches so far and 41 strikes. You know, good rate. He's out and around the zone.
3: 2-1 to Yelich. Swing and a miss at an elevated fastball, 2-2. The home run barely cleared the fence out in left field of the Brewers bullpen back in the first inning. His first opposite field home run of the year after he did that 11 times last year. But he's been hurt this season. 2-2 pitch goes opposite field, foul ball on a line drive. 2-2. Spent about a month on the injured list from the 14th of April to May 12th with a left groin strain. And nevertheless, I think everybody's trying to find the secret sauce for Milwaukee. They were still 8th in the majors in scoring without him. 2-2, a wave and a missed strike 3. That's 5 consecutive strikeouts for Matthew Liberatore and 8 on the game. He's 1 shy of his career high, which he achieved in his last start against the Pirates.
4: Yeah, there's a lot of swing and miss going on tonight. And, you know, it's good pitching for sure. The location is there. Liberatore is showing a lot of ability to mix those speeds up and get the chase out of the zone.
3: Now Andrew Vaughn takes a called strike one. He's 0 for 1 with a strikeout. Well, up until Saturday, Brewers manager Pat Murphy, now the two-time reigning manager of the year in the NL, 0-1 is a swing and a miss, 0-2 to Vaughn, had used 47 different lineups in 47 games. That is not easy to do, and I had to consult an Ivy League graduate to really get down to the bottom of it. The 0-2 pitch, Vaughn checks his swing, didn't go, 1-2. Fortunately, that Ivy League graduate is sitting to my left, Doug Glanville, from the University of Pennsylvania.
4: Bit rusty, but you know.
3: The skills clearly have not diminished, though, because we found out the answer. 1-2, Vaughn, line drive down the right field line. That's a fair ball. It tumbles into the corner. The math will have to wait. Vaughn burns around first. Walker digs it out in the corner, and it's a one-out double for Brewers first baseman Andrew Vaughn.
4: Yeah, just a nice piece of hitting. He'd been swinging over that pitch, and Liberatore has been going back to it, but this one he caught out front, and that pitch that elevated that these guys have been swinging through, he gets on top of and really cleanly hits it down that right field line.
3: Vaughn is in scoring position for Luis Renjifo, who came up with a base hit his first time up. A right-handed hitting third baseman, former Angel Waits, and takes in the dirt 1-0. So the odds are, and I thought it was simple math on the odds of having 47 unique lineups in 47 games. My first thought was, well, it's just 9 or 13 to the ninth power. But that would be wrong.
4: I think, and it's because it's, well, the different permutations.
3: 1-0 is taken up for a ball.
4: I think what we calculate is that the amount of options they could have with 9 slots and 13 players.
3: But then when you take 13 players as your first option for that number, for the leadoff spot, you then have to reduce the number to 12 because that player is no longer available to be chosen.
4: Yes.
3: 2-0, line drive center field. Here comes Scott on the run. It's down for a base hit. Vaughn scampers over to third. He waited on that sinking line drive to make sure it would touch on the Bermuda grass. Back-to-back base hits for the Brewers give them runners at first and third. One out here in the fourth and a 3-0 lead over the Cardinals.
4: And that's the difference of when you start missing a spot a little bit. He was trying to get that usual down and in breaking ball, and it caught a ton of the plate. And he laced it right up the middle, just like Vaughn was able to get on top. So in Vaughn's case, he wanted to elevate that fastball more. And in Renjifo's case, he wanted to break that slider down more, down and in.
3: Brewers are thinking it's a great time for Blake Perkins to get hot. He's 6-for-60, 100 at the plate this year. First pitch here, swinging a grounder to third. Gorman's up with it. He throws home. They've got Vaughn caught in a rundown. Pajes, the catcher, chases him back to third, throws to Gorman, who applies the tag for a 5-2-5 fielder's choice and the second out of the inning for the Brewers. I think Dougie was too far off the bag to have any salvation on that play.
4: Yeah, there's nowhere to go there. I mean, if you know you're making a commitment, say, all right, I'm going to go on contact, but that's your worst nightmare, where you ground ball to third, hard ground ball to third, you're out. So what you try to do is stay in the rundown as long as possible, get the trail runners to try to advance.
3: Two out for Garrett Mitchell, runners at first and second. All right, let's give you the number. The odds of 47 consecutive unique lineups as the Brewers did this year, 1 in 259,459,200. Garrett Mitchell takes a strike, 0-1 to start his at bat.
4: Yeah, well, that's the number of permutations that you can make lineups out of. I mean, so you already have that just on like all the options of what you could possibly do in one game. It's amazing.
3: Pitch to Mitchell, swing and a miss, and the count quickly nothing in two. Now, did we even consider the fact that it could be different positions too, right? Yeah. So there are more combinations.
4: Right, no, there's more, yeah. Because you have to do, since you're adding them, it has to be, well, it's and. Game one, game two, and. The multiplication.
3: 0-2 pitch, just off the plate, 1-2 to Mitchell.
4: But, you know, it's like they don't stumble on their lineup, right? They're creating it. I think it's fascinating that even by accident, when you're doing matchups, you just didn't repeat yourself. because there are that many, you know, huge numbers of permutation.
3: The kick, the 1-2, Mitchell fouls it back. And Pat Murphy, I take him at his word, said he was not aware that that had happened this year, that he had all unique lineups.
4: Yeah, I mean, he said, he looks at his lineup and said, well, sometimes I just want to do the best three guys, but then I have to think about the bullpens and who they might, what lane they might bring in the lefty, and just naturally it turned into different lineups a night.
3: 1-2 pitch, foul ball behind home plate again. Renjifo at second, Perkins at first. All the scoring in this game in the first inning. Brewers with a 3-0 lead over the Cardinals. Matthew Liberatore on the mound for St. Louis has fanned 8. Jacob Mizorowski, no hits allowed through 4 on the Milwaukee side, and 9 strikeouts. Oh, another 1-2 pitch, and that's a called third strike to Garrett Mitchell, and the inning is over. So the Brewers had 3 different base runners at one point, but none of them come across to score. Liberatore fans 9 through 4, and we will go to the 5th here in Milwaukee. The Brewers out in front, 3-0 over the Cardinals. 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
3: The most batters Brewers starter Jacob Mizorowski has struck out in one start is a dozen. Through 4 innings today, he has fanned 9. He goes back to work here in the 5th against Nolan Gorman of the Cardinals, who fouls back the first pitch. And the count, nothing and 1. The Brewers are up 3-0. They've got 6 hits. The Cardinals are scoreless and have had 1 base runner and no hits against Mizorowski. With Doug Lanville, Mike Cousins, coming to you from American Family Field on a sunny Memorial Day in Milwaukee. 80 degrees and gorgeous. 0-1 to Gorman, swing and a miss. And Mizorowski, who's had multiple strikeouts in every inning, is ahead, nothing and 2.
4: And I mean, typically does not go, you know, past the 6th, 7th. You know, he's in that ballpark, and that's where he's not able to get the, because of pitch count or inefficiencies that catch up to him.
3: His 0-2 heater is swung on and missed, strike 3. Fastball at 100 is his 10th strikeout of the day. One gone here in the 5th, and he now is in sole possession of second place of the longest scoreless streak this year at 28 2/3. He just leapfrogged Raisel Iglesias of the Braves, and the only pitcher better this year, Christopher Sanchez, 37 2/3 scoreless. Mason Wynn digs in. First pitch is a strike to the Cardinals shortstop, 0-1.
4: And he's really tantalizing these hitters at the top of the zone. It looks good, and then it's just by you.
3: Kick of the 0-1. Outside 1-1. And you have to, and I know this is an absurd question because none of the current professionals have been able to do it, but in terms of trying to get a base hit, sit on just one pitch.
4: I mean, I don't know how you sit on anything else but the fastball, and because that's just, you can't adjust off of it.
3: The 1-1. Win, a broken bat roller toward first. Right at Vaughn, who underhands to Mizorowski, covers the bag and gets there in plenty of time to retire Win. It's the second broken back grounder of the day. He got Jordan Walker to do it to third base in the first inning and win here in the fifth for the second out.
4: And good job by Ms. Rusby just covering first, because after a while, you probably lull yourself to sleep a little. Like, nobody's making contact. You're just like fastball strike, strike. And then you could forget to cover the bag. But he hopped right off the mound and held the base under control.
3: It's like driving a long distance on a straight highway. You just forget that you're even doing anything. Brian Torres takes outside 1-0. But I guess it's like Jacob Mizorowski is on his own personal autobahn. There is no speed limit. He can do whatever he wants. He's got this game under control. Two out, nobody on, top five, a 3-0 lead. The 1-0 pitch inside, 2-0.
4: And he's not missing by much when he is missing. I mean, and the thing is, most hitters who are trying to be aggressive against him would swing at those pitches because it's, you don't have time, so they're close enough.
3: He's retired 14 in a row after a leadoff walk. The 2-0 pitch called strike. Fastball at 100, 2-1. It's not just the velocity at which he throws either. It's the degree of swings and misses, too. 2-1 pitch. Foul back, 2-2. His whiff rate at 45% is number one in baseball, and by a good margin. Number two in that category is the Yankees' Cam Schlittler at 37%, an 8% chasm between number one and number two. And number three on that list is Mizorowski's teammate Kyle Harrison, 34%. Part of why they lead the majors in strikeouts as a staff. Torres has already struck out today. Two out, a long pause, the 2-2. And another foul ball back off the hands.
4: Got a slider up and tried to keep his head down. Good head position by Torres. He stayed through that ball, but slightly jammed himself.
3: Can't even see a drop of sweat on Mizorowski's face. He is calm, and he fires a 2-2. And it's a high pop-up foul to the third base seats. Out of play. Two balls, two strikes, two down on Torres. In his debut on Saturday, hit a home run in the ninth inning. 28 years old in his first couple games in the bigs. 2-2 pitch, and it's a liner over to third, and Red Heifel with a stumbling stab snatches it out of the air and keeps the no-hit bit alive for Mizorowski and ends the fifth inning.
4: Wow, I mean, just a great play. It was almost like a changeup, and he rode and stumbled across, but had to reach up when he did so he could get it before he ran out of steps.
3: Middle of the fifth. It's the Brewers 3, Cardinals nothing. This is Major League Baseball on ESPN Radio and the ESPN app.
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3: Opener of the series for the Brewers and the Cardinals. First and second in the NL Central. Milwaukee, the first place team, and they've got the lead. 3-0, last of the fifth. Joey Ortiz takes a floating breaking ball up and away. 1-0 for the Brewers shortstop. 0-for-1, struck out in the second inning. Matthew Liberatore on the mound. He's matched his career high with 9 strikeouts today. His 1-0 pitch is fouled back, and the count's 1-1.
4: Well, done it with the fastball. He's mixing in the change. Slider's in. He's got a good mix going, and you know they just got to him that first inning, 3 runs, and he's settled in since then.
3: Wind up the 1-1. Ortiz takes a fastball for a strike in the count 1-2. So he's clearly found something here. 9 strikeouts his last time. That was a career high. He's matched that. Struck out the side in the third inning. The 1-2. And it's hit hard through the hole left side. Ortiz comes through with a base hit. Started the day hitting just 193. And it's the 7th base hit of the afternoon for Milwaukee. The leadoff man aboard for the Brewers for the second time in 5 innings.
4: Liberatore didn't want this pitch out over the plate. It was a slider he wanted to jam down and in, and he got way too much of the plate, and Ortiz just did not miss it.
3: There's been some milling about in the Cardinals bullpen. Looks like there might be some action here soon. Third time through the order begins with Jackson Churio. Grounder up the middle, could be 2. Wynn's got it, and the shortstop runs to second, steps on the bag. His throw to first is late, and he took a circuitous route to avoid a collision to second base. And that deterred the Cardinals from getting a double play.
4: It was a tough hop, and Wynn had to go towards the middle and caught the short hop. And Weatherholt was on the bag, but they were both really close to each other. So he took it himself, had to completely change direction, step on the base and throw. He just didn't get a lot on it. And you're talking about Churio, is very good speed.
3: As is Terang at the plate. The Brewers' second baseman 0-for-2 with a pair of strikeouts. Fouls away the first pitch behind home for strike 1. And looking at the replay as well there for Mason Wynn going up the middle, as he put his plant foot down, his left foot,

0: innings ended with him throwing out a runner at second base. Luis Renjifo in the first and Garrett Mitchell in the second. 0-1. Terang leans back, takes a ball, 1-1.
1: Yeah, the Cardinals have done a pretty good job of kind of cutting down the running game, at least on the stolen base side. And that definitely helps. Paz is 31% caught stealing, well above average, which is 24.
0: The 1-1 pitch in the dirt and outside, 2-1. And while Wynn at short won a gold glove last year, J.J. Weatherholt, who's a rookie this year, is third in an all-encompassing metric called fielding run value. It takes into account everything you do, and the only players ahead of him are Pete Crow Armstrong in center field for the Cubs. Here's a 2-1 pitch. Lifted foul, third base side out of play, 2-2. And Bobby Witt Jr., the shortstop for the Kansas City Royals.
1: And those two are pretty much the top of many leaderboards and the various metrics around defense. So that's good company to be in.
0: I really enjoyed talking to J.J. Weatherholt before the game today. Here's the 2-2. Fouled away by Terang again and out of play. A guy who his skills on the field and his composure belie his youth. You'd think he was a 10-year veteran by the way that he talks about his preparation. Because we asked him, well, I won't pin a question on you if you didn't like the question. I'll say I asked it. You can decide after. 2-2 to Terang is a ball, 3-2.
2: Catcher's challenge in the call of the ball.
0: So our first challenge of the day, if it is indeed a victory for the Cardinals here, Terang is down looking. And he is going back to the dugout, strike three. So Bryce Terang is 0-for-3 with three strikeouts. The last two of them, he watched strike three go by.
1: It seemed like Liberatore actually called that. I mean, usually the catcher, he certainly was signaling maybe to tell the catcher, but it seemed like he was touching his hat.
0: You think it was a workaround because staffs don't let pitchers challenge calls? So he goes, well, you have to challenge
1: it. You challenge it, so. And then you take the statistical fall. Take that to arbitration.
0: Well, it's a new statistical height for Matthew Liberatore. His 10th strikeout set a career high in his last outing with 9 and put the eraser to the paper and now make it 10. William Contreras' first pitch swinging, grounder foul up the third baseline. Brewers 3, Cardinals nothing here on the bottom of the 5th inning. But ask J.J. Weatherholt about his climb from West Virginia to pro baseball to Major League Baseball. And he gave us very detailed answers of all the phases of his game. The 0-1 is a ball, 1-1. He goes, here's what I do with my fielding. Here's what I do with my hitting. And just going through all of it where a lot of guys will just be like, you know, I'm working hard. It's working out for me. It's great. I appreciated the insight from him.
1: Yeah, he provided a lot and just to face all these tough pitchers every night.
0: 1-1. Down and in, ball in the dirt, and at the throw to second base, Churio slides in safely. The ball continues into center field, and Churio continues to third base. For the first time today, Pedro Pai has his unsuccessful trying to throw out a Brewer at second base. Milwaukee's got a fourth run just 90 feet away from home.
1: Yeah, that was effectively a delayed steal. He kind of waited. Pai is about to, like, throw it back to the mound. And then he was like, wait a minute, Churio's going. He threw that ball 10 feet short, and the big hop just really bounced over his glove, basically, and took it off into center field. So, I mean, that's a really nice job by Churio.
0: 2-1 pitch, Contreras well out in front on a curveball. Slows down to 79. 2 balls, 2 strikes as he whiffs there. It's a much more high leverage at bat now. So he can drive in Churio for the second time today. Churio, with his second stolen base of the day, takes third on the error by Páez. And the 2-2 to Contreras is down and in. Might have gotten a piece of him, but he's not going anywhere. Mm-hmm. Just bounced off the catcher. And so the count is full, 3-2 to William Contreras.
1: I mean, you don't see a lot of delayed steals, but he waited really late. And I think the throw was so short out of, I think, genuine shock. And I mean, Weatherholt tried to, I mean, he had no chance really. Bounced, almost, it just ate him up, went straight into center. So Churio got himself the third.
0: 2 out, 3-2 to Contreras, and it's inside ball 4. Gordon Graceffo has been warming up in the Cardinals' bullpen. You wonder how much time is left in the hourglass today.

0: A for Matthew Liberatore, who has struck out 10. And they leave him in here. It's a left-on-left matchup against Christian Yelich.
1: Well, he's not pitched well against lefties, and Yelich reestablished that his last, at least a couple of bats with a home run. So he did get him last time to chase. So they're betting on at bat number two being the story instead of at bat number one.
0: Going through the lineup for the third time. This is where, for any pitcher, the batter's numbers start to really balloon. Runners at first and third, two out. First pitch to Yelich. He takes a called strike, 0-1.
1: Yeah, Liberatore has not had a great job that third time around. It's just not gone well. So they're feeling something, maybe lefty-lefty.
0: Kicking the 0-1, and it's a slow roller towards second base. Weatherholt to his left, scoops it up, delivers to Burleson at first. And that's the end of the day for Liberatore. He got a big out and a big day as well. A career-high 10 strikeouts. No runs allowed since the first. And at the end of five, it's the Brewers 3 and the Cardinals nothing. This is Major League Baseball on ESPN Radio and the ESPN app.
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0: Play Ball is baseball's global youth initiative to highlight the fun and accessible ways to play our great game. 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Top six in Milwaukee, Brewers up 3-0. Jacob Mizorowski with a 65th pitch of the day. It's a four-seamer for a strike, 0-1 on Pedro Páez. Mizorowski has struck out 10. That's two shy of his career high. Mike Cousins and Doug Glanville with you at American Family Field. Roof is open. Lights are on, but the sun is providing plenty of natural illumination here as Jacob Mizorowski has turned in yet another gem for the Brewers. Just his second major league season, his first full year. The 0-1 pitch, check swing, appeal to first. Right fist is in the air from Nick Marley. The count just like that, 0-2 against Páez.
1: Well, so efficient as well. 10 strikeouts, but he's only thrown 66 pitches and one walk.
0: And that was to the first batter of the game, J.J. Weatherholt. The 0-2 skips home, backhanded cleanly by Contreras. One ball and two strikes. And the scoreless streak now extended to 29 1/3 for Mizorowski. Franchise record is 32 straight innings. 1-2. Loop out toward right field, could be the first hit of the day, and it drops between Bryce Turang and Blake Perkins. Jacob Mizorowski gives up his first hit of the day here to start off the sixth inning and gets a well-deserved round of applause from the Brewers faithful here today. And for that matter, from the Cardinals fans too.
1: We finally got a hit. Yeah, I mean, it's just a pitch out over the plate. He hit it off the end, and that was probably to his advantage. Softly hit and found the space to get the knock.
0: So a runner at first for Victor Scott. The pitch called strike, 0-1. It's the third baseman Renjifo
3: who was challenging to call the strike.
0: Out early doing some work, comes in on the grass. Our ABS challenge. We look to the video board in center field, and by the seams of the ball, that is a strike. Got the intersection of the X and Y axes on the upper right-hand corner of the strike zone. Nothing and one from Mizorowski. Vaughn holds the bag at first. The pitch is a swing and a foul tip into Contreras' glove. No balls, two strikes.
1: Well, if I can get another extra pitch to face this guy, you'd probably want to get it if he can. So didn't work out for Scott, but that was, you know, once again, very close pitch, borderline.
0: Nobody out, runner at first, and the 0-2 is fouled away down the third base side. Well, you know those at sports games, that's a very generic phrase, but at arenas around the country, they'll show you the noise meter, which obviously is always going to go to 100 because they want the fans to get louder.
1: Oh, yeah.
0: That's where the leverage meter is right now for the Cardinals. Just their second base runner of the game, down 3-0. This game's still within reach. The 0-2 pitch could be a double play. Grounded to second, Terang fields, flips to short. Ortiz holds on to it. And it is just a fielder's choice with Scott, one of the fastest in the lineup, scorching his way up the first baseline. Fielder's choice, one out. They trade Scott at first as Páez goes to the dugout.
1: Well, it's a good decision by Ortiz. Sometimes someone tries to make something out of nothing, throws the ball anyway. And then now you could risk the error, mistake, and allowing Scott to get to second. So good decision by Ortiz.
0: Third trip up for J.J. Weatherholt, top of the Cardinals lineup, down 3-0 in the sixth. First pitch fastball elevates on Mizorowski, and the count is 1-0. That one only 98 miles an hour, but a bit of a drop-off from the last time that he faced Weatherholt. Struck him out looking, which was his seventh strikeout. It ended the third inning, and it came in at 103.4. 6'7", 201-pound right-hander, spins and throws to first. Scott dives back in safely.
1: Well, one thing he's done well, he also gotten ahead, and it's over 63%, and typically over the course of the season, he's improved a lot of that from a year ago.
0: The pitch, high and tight, as the catcher, Contreras, had to reach across his body to bring that in, 2-0, and you see some signs of, I guess for lack of a better term, degradation in the form for Jacob Mizorowski here in the sixth.
1: Yeah, that one looked kind of like dropped his elbow a little bit, pushed the ball, you would describe, and it sailed up.
0: The pitch fouled away behind us and over our heads. The count is 2-1.
1: And last year, his first pitch strike rate was 58% or just above. And this year is over 65. So he's been able to get ahead and with that fastball and be able to just do a lot more with it to work from a position of advantage.
0: 2-1 inside again as he misses with a fastball. And there's definitely a little bit of frustration for Mizorowski. He's fallen behind here 3-1 on a very discerning eye with J.J. Weatherholt in the left-handed batter's box.
1: So that's another impressive part of his game. Weatherholt just calm up there and in a leadoff role rookie year and still taking tough pitches.
0: 3-1 hit hard on the ground through the right side, base hit. Nobody goes first to third as good as the Cardinals do, and that's exactly what Victor Scott does here. He goes from first to third, runners at the corners. They'll have the tying run coming to the plate with Ivan Herrera due up next here. A 3-0 game in the sixth inning has just become a lot more interesting after Jacob Mizorowski went no hits allowed through five and two hits allowed in three batters to start the sixth.
1: And Weatherholt's swing, he kind of strides a little bit close. So he always has to go around his body, but he does a great job of getting the barrel out. And you have absolutely no choice with Mizorowski to get it out early. And that one he hit hard right on through the hole.
0: That's the 43rd time this year that the Cardinals have gone first to third. And because, as Ollie Marmol, their manager, told us before, their pitchers don't get a ton of swings and misses. They have to play excellent defense and make every advantage available to them on the base paths. So Herrera the batter, 0-for-2 with a couple of strikeouts, tying run at the plate, and the pitch fouled back on a hard swing, 0-1.
1: Yeah, he didn't get cheated there, and Herrera has already hit a home run off him in his career. So he's looking for that ball he can drive. The Cardinals are looking for a home run.
0: Scott at third, Weatherholt at first base. The 0-1 pitch. He lets it go. Brought the bat around a quarter into the swing. One ball and one strike. Mizorowski has now thrown 78 pitches through 5 1/3, 2 hits, no runs, 1 walk, and 10 strikeouts. He's had at least one strikeout in every inning. The 1-1 pitch. Swinging a grounder up the third baseline. It's a fair ball. Renjifo charges, transfers, and throws to first and gets the out. But it's an RBI groundout for Ivan Herrera. Victor Scott comes home to score from third. And here in the sixth, the Cardinals are on the board, keeping this very much a ball game. It's the Brewers 3 and the Cardinals 1.
1: One of those cases where, you know, weak contact is to your advantage because Herrera hits it on the ground. You know, he gets that easy chance to double up somebody. So he's able to knock it in, knock it down, and knock the run home.
0: Very well played by Renjifo at third. First pitch swinging, Alec Burleson with the grounder right up the middle at second base. Ortiz, the shortstop, fields and throws to first, and the inning is over. Middle of the sixth, and the Cardinals are on the board. It's the Brewers with a 3-1 lead over their NL Central rivals. 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
0: Bottom of the sixth inning at American Family Field this Memorial Day in Milwaukee, Wisconsin. Doug Glanville, Mike Cousins on hand. And a 3-1 Brewers lead over the Cardinals. It's the major league debut of the left-hander Bryson Motz, the 24-year-old originally from San Diego, who was supposed to start yesterday for the Cardinals. Their game got rained out, and he takes a look at the video board in center field, takes a deep breath, and gets ready to go for a new phase of his life here, taking over for Matthew Liberatore, the starter, who went 5, struck out 10. And Andrew Vaughn, the first batter, Motz faces in his career. The kick and the pitch, and he starts him off with a strike right down the middle, 0-1.
1: A nice high strikeout rate, you know, in the minor league. So, you know, 420 strikeouts and 380 and 2/3 innings. So nice strikeout capability.
0: His 0-1 goes about 58 feet and bounces in front of home plate. One ball, one strike. Motz holds the glove, navel high, and the 1-1 to Vaughn. Swing at a liner into right field, and it's a base hit. Played on one hop by Jordan Walker. Well, I guess if you're making your major league debut, it's going to happen eventually. You might as well give up a hit and get it out of the way.
1: Yeah, I mean, that was scorched, too. I mean, Vaughn, you know, came into this game 8 for 15. Now he's got 2 more hits against lefties, so he's locking in. He also has 5 walks, so he's on base. Got a huge clip against lefties this season.
0: We close the book on Matthew Liberatore, the starter, as Vaughn is at first with Luis Renjifo, the batter. The pitch way down and in for ball one. Liberatore threw 101 pitches this afternoon, gave up 7 hits, 3 runs, all of them were earned, all of them in the first inning, walked 2, and struck out a career-high 10, 19 strikeouts now over his last 2 starts, which is exactly what they were hoping for. So they bestowed upon him their opening day start and has taken a step forward this year that they've wanted to see. 1-0 to Renjifo, up and away, 2-0. This is the first time in his professional career outside of the Arizona Fall League a couple of years ago that Motz has pitched in relief. Second round pick 4 years ago out of the University of San Diego. Foul ball straight back into the press box where there is a guy, and I don't know who he is, that has a fishing net in the press box.
1: Oh, nice.
0: We saw him, producer Rob Kelly and I saw him take a swipe at a foul ball yesterday. He didn't come up with that one either. I don't know how efficacious that fishing net is. 2-1 pitch is taken for a strike by Renjifo, 2-2. So in the minors for Motz, so across 4 seasons, 81 outings and 81 starts. And again, called up yesterday as they sent Matt Svensson down, supposed to start, but they're keeping him around here because they want to see what he can do in relief. 2-2 pitch, bounces inside. Vaughn takes off for second. There is no throw as he flops down belly first onto the dirt into second base on a wild pitch from Motz.
1: Motz breaking ball just missed by quite a bit, bounced it in front of the plate. And still a pretty good block by Pies. He gets it off the chest protector, but it does go a little bit towards the third base side. And those balls are easier to read on the dirt when they ricochet away from you. When they ricochet right towards you and it's rolling, you don't have the depth perception. But that one, Vaughn read exactly right and made it easily.
0: 3-2 to Renjifo. And he takes ball 4 just low despite the elevated framing job from Pedro Pajes, the catcher. So an inauspicious start here for Motz. We'll get him a visit from Dusty Blake, the Cardinals pitching coach. He gives up a leadoff single, throws a wild pitch, walks a 199 hitter, although he was 2-for-2 today. And they got Blake Perkins coming up next for the Brewers. It's Milwaukee 3, St. Louis 1 in the bottom of the 6th inning.
1: And sometimes it's one of those things where you just give him perspective. You're saying, listen, you know, debut, I know it's moving really fast, but in the end, you're one pitch away from a double play. You got a ground ball, and it's a different inning, so you got to still make your pitches. He's missed a lot pretty badly on his breaking balls, maybe just overthrowing it. And, you know, but that's, you know, it's all right. He's slowing it down. Hard to do, but if he can do that, then you get that sense of like, all right, ground ball, double play, and then all of a sudden it's a different inning.
0: This is from Jeff Jones, who covers the Cardinals for a paper in Belleville, Illinois, talking about Bryson Motz and his family. They were in Cincinnati because he was supposed to start yesterday. That game gets rained out. So on the plus side, the Cardinals got here a little bit earlier than they would have otherwise, perhaps to enjoy a trip up and down on the Riverwalk on the Milwaukee River. It was gorgeous last night. First and second, nobody out. And Perkins takes inside ball 1. So they got in the car. They drove to see him pitch here today. And he said his dad's family is from Wisconsin. So 10 added to the total of 10, 20 to see him for his major league debut. Infield is in at the corners. The 1-0 pitch. It's a called strike to Perkins, 1-1. And Bryson Motz threw a pre-start bullpen outing. It's where you get in the bullpen, just throw some pitches to help get the arm going on a day you're not starting. That was Friday in anticipation of pitching there on Sunday. And their AAA team is in Memphis for the Cardinals. The 1-1 pitch is lifted well center field. It sends Scott going back. He's at the warning track, slows down, makes a leaping catch just shy of the navy blue wall, throws it back into the shortstop Wynn in shallow center field. So a loud out from Blake Perkins. On the play, Vaughn tags from second and goes to third. It gives the Brewers runners at first and third now with one down.
1: He throws that breaking ball 78 miles an hour down and in, and nice job by Perkins to get to it. And Vaughn reads it really well as Scott has to jump in that big warning track. So he jumped, probably thought he was going to hit the wall, and he still had another step. And, you know, I think there's a chance Renjifo could have tagged from first base. Scott was really out of position and out of balance after he caught that ball.
0: Still an opportunity for Motz to get out of trouble here in the inning. One ground ball could do the trick. First and third, Garrett Mitchell, 1-for-2. Starts him off with a ball low, 1-0. 3-1 Brewers in the last of the sixth inning. So the pitching coaches in Memphis for Motz, they knew he was getting called up, and they didn't say anything. So looking back, he goes, yep, that was a little weird. 1-0 pitch from the lefty. Downstairs again, 2-0. And then the manager on Friday night called him into the office after their game. And then Motz called his parents. They were excited just about the fireworks show going on at the stadium. And Bryson goes, Mom, Dad.
1: It's not about the fireworks.
0: You got to stop talking about the fireworks. I'm going to the major leagues.
1: Like, oh.
0: Okay, nice. Oh, look, a green one. Pitch is inside, and it's 3-0 on Garrett Mitchell.
1: Yeah, I mean, it's so nice that with all the video, you can capture these moments of call-ups and have that forever. And, you know, that is what's cool with, you know, every phone is a camera, and you can record these incredible once-in-a-lifetime moments.
0: He needs a strike. His 3-0 accomplishes that with a fastball, 3-1. Everything's content now, isn't it?
1: Yes, that's great content. I mean, my call-up was a complete disaster, so I wouldn't want that on video. It was terrible. But I did get there.
0: 14 pitches, just 6 for strikes. This one is hitting the air left center field. Scott on the run. He dives and missed it. It's backed up by Torres. Vaughn comes in to score from third, and the Brewers get the run back. The Cardinals scored in the top of the sixth. 4-1 Milwaukee on a strange but strongly hit RBI single for Garrett Mitchell to left center field.
1: Yeah, these lefties are putting some good swings on the left-handed pitchers. So much about that handedness matchup, but it was sinking and sort of slicing away from Scott as it was going towards left center. So he dove, and you could see mid-dive, he's like, okay, I'm not going to catch this. But, you know, nice job in the backup role. And that is important to back each other up. Torres got it there in time.
0: Bottom of the order, Joey Ortiz, the number 9 hitter. Looks at a curveball for strike one.
1: And I think when you know someone is going to back you up, you can be more aggressive. Even if you're like, oh, I may not get this, I might. It's a low percentage, but I can lay out and I know this guy's got me. So the ball will be collected and brought back in.
0: Which is impressive given how little they've played together. 0-1 as Ortiz squared to bunt and pulled back on a fastball up and away. 1-0, or rather 1-1. Given that for Torres, it's only his third game in the major leagues.
1: Yeah, I mean, and these are tough, and you do worry about communication, you know, what will happen, loud crowd, and understanding the path you take when you're getting close to colliding. There's just a lot to it.
0: 1-1. Ortiz wanted to bunt, missed it, and the count 1-2. We are coming up on 3 o'clock local time, which on any other day has no significance, but today on Memorial Day, across the sport, Major League Baseball is going to observe a moment of silence for the National Moment of Remembrance today. The 1-2 pitch bounces in the dirt away from Pajes off to his right. Renjifo from second to third and Mitchell from first to second. Brewers have runners at second and third, and they're a base hit away from taking a 5-run lead.
1: Well, he's had a couple of wild pitches this inning. I mean, just, you know, probably a little stressed on it's a tough thing debut here, but the breaking ball, he has spiked that really badly, like well before the plate, and it's really made Pajes have a tough time with it.
0: All of the infielders in on the grass. 2-2 pitch fouled away to the right side, out of play. So our impending moment of silence, which may be in the inning break, the teams and the umpiring crews have the discretion of when to do it. Just wanted to let you know if it does happen as play is going on, is something special for today on Memorial Day. One out, home six, the 2-2 pitch. Grounder foul up the third baseline. It's one to recognize the importance of remembering those who have made the ultimate sacrifice for the country. Two, to provide an opportunity for a unified expression of gratitude. And three, for the younger folks in the audience to help understand the significance of Memorial Day. 2 balls, 2 strikes on Joey Ortiz. 1-for-2 today for the shortstop. And the pitch, swing and a miss, strike three. A slider down and in, right out of the Matthew Liberatore playbook for the starter who preceded him. And there are 2 down for the Brewers here in the sixth. Still runners at second and third.
1: And that's the slider that Mats has been trying to get to. He's been spiking it, but he was able to locate at that one really well. It started at the knees, and it kind of ended up in that back foot out of the zone. But he teased it enough in the zone to get the chase.
0: Fourth time up for Jackson Churio. Lefty to the righty. Bends it in for strike one on the left fielder. It wasn't all that long ago that Jackson Churio was making his major league debut, his third year in the majors. He had a home run so far to center field on the scoreboard. They left a spot empty where he had hit that home run in 2024. 0-1 pitch is a ball, and they count 1-1.
1: And you can just see the limitless talent of Churio, just power the other field, the athleticism. He just does everything well. And then the short career, he's had a lot of postseason experience.
0: He's the youngest player ever to have a 20 home run, 20 stolen base season in MLB history. It's another short pitch, blocked well by Páez, 1-2. Going back to the breaking ball, looking for a put-away pitch. ...4-1 Brewers over the Cardinals, bottom of the sixth, 31 run across in the inning on a Garrett Mitchell RBI single. Big opportunity for Churio. A 1-2 pitch. He takes a fastball high, 2-2. I was bouncing along to one of Churio's walk-up songs yesterday from Oscar De Leon, a great Venezuelan artist. Bravo de Verdad. Catchy tune. 2-2. Fouled away, right side, out of play. I'll do it again.
1: I've Shazammed my share of walk-up songs when I've had to, then looked it up.
0: I was very fortunate. This is a website I didn't know existed, walkupdb.com, walk-up database. Not only does it tell you the song, it has a link to go to the YouTube or Spotify page to listen to the song.
1: Interesting.
0: Another 2-2 pitch from Mats, and he gets a swing and a miss. Strike three on Churio, and the inning is over. Welcome to the major leagues, Bryson Mats. He gets back-to-back strikeouts, allows just one run, and at the end of six, it's the Brewers 4, the Cardinals 1. This is Major League Baseball on ESPN Radio and the ESPN app.
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25: More NL Central action in Pittsburgh. Cubs trying to snap an 8-game losing streak, tied bottom 7 until Henry Davis did damage.
27: Here's a send in 1-1. Swinging a high fly ball, deep left field. Half back to the wall. There it goes! Henry Davis puts the Pirates in the lead with a two-out homer here in the seventh.
25: 93-7, the Fan. Davis's fourth of the season. Brandon Lau, RBI double, opening the scoring. Michael Busch, solo homer. The only run on the board for the Cubs. 2-1 Pittsburgh, top nine. Back to Mike Cousins in Milwaukee.
0: Along with Doug Glanville, and we've got Jacob Mizorowski back on the mound after, I believe, hot dogs were thrown from parachutes up above. We start the seventh. It's Jordan Walker at the plate for the Cardinals. Swings at the first pitch and grounds it foul up the third baseline. However, Doug, we have trouble in paradise.
1: Yeah, a couple of parachutes didn't quite make it to their destination here.
0: There's one hanging from the metal cord that suspends the netting right in front of us behind home plate. Walker takes a fastball upstairs. The count is 1-1.
1: And there's a couple way up there at the roof. I didn't know they started that high, but they seem to. You have to rethink this a little bit. Parachute drop.
0: Jacob Mizorowski, the pitch. Swing and a miss. Fastball up and out of the zone. The count is 1-2. Mizorowski, phenomenal once again. He did have his scoreless streak ended last inning at 29 1/3. First run he's allowed in exactly a month, and it was against the team that Nick was just talking about. The Pittsburgh Pirates were the last team to score against him. But nevertheless, he has struck out 10. His career high is 12, which he did against the Dodgers last year. The 1-2 fouled back to the screen.
1: Well, I think he took a big leap forward just in confidence the way he pitched in the playoffs. He was tasked with coming in and kind of bridging a short start, and he kept putting up three innings and against an excellent Dodger lineup, and that really gives you a lot of boost in your confidence.
0: 1-2. Swung on, popped up, shallow right center field. Terang out from second, Mitchell in from center, and it's Mitchell who makes the catch on the run for the first down here in the seventh inning. Look at Mizorowski's career. It has not been very often that he's gone a full seven innings. He did it last year against the Pirates on September 7th, and I believe has done it once this year as well. That was two outings ago at home against San Diego. Went seven scoreless innings. The Brewers lost that game. One out, Nolan Gorman at the plate, and he looks at a strike, 0-1, a slider at 96 miles an hour. That's another easy to overlook, given all the superlatives for Jacob Mizorowski. Not only does he throw the fastest fastball, he throws the fastest average slider. His 0-1 pitch is lifted foul over the third base dugout, out of play, 0-2.
1: Everything's hard. I mean, he's just whipping that arm through the zone. And look, seventh inning, 88 pitches, he definitely has a shot to, whether be under 100 pitches and be in this great position. Where your combination of rest and put your bullpen in a good spot. I mean, that's what you're looking for your starters, to go deep, be effective, and hand it off in a clean inning to your bullpen where they can just do the rest.
0: Aaron Ashby has been warming up the lefty in the bullpen for the Brewers. 0-2 pitch, swing and a miss, strike three. It's strikeout number 11 for Jacob Mizorowski as he is through 6 2/3.
1: And Gorman, it just looks like a replay every single strikeout. He's elevating the four-seamer up, and he's swinging right under it. And he just cannot get the top hand there. And that has just been it.
0: Gorman has accounted for three of those 11 strikeouts from the 24-year-old Mizorowski. Mason Wynn is 0-2, couple of groundouts. Takes down and away, 1-0. Brewers 4, Cardinals 1, top of the seventh inning. Pat Murphy, the Brewers manager, told us that one of the big changes for Mizorowski from last year, his rookie year, where he was sent to the All-Star game after just 5 appearances, it was also an injury fill-in as well for Matthew Boyd of the Cubs, and that drew a lot of conversation. 1-0, high, 2-0, was that Mizorowski this year put on more weight on the bottom of his body, onto his legs, because his arms, there's not a lot of visible muscle there, but pitching is such a... One, it's exertion heavy, but two, so much of it is driven by the power out of your lower body. The 2-0 pitch pumped in for a strike at 101, 2-1 on Wynn.
1: And then you have a rookie season that it doesn't, first of all, minor league season, it doesn't go as late, so you're done in September. But then all of a sudden you're in the big leagues, you go to October. Oh, then you make the postseason, then you go to November. And it's like, that's what you want, but it's a whole different rhythm for you that you're used to.
0: It's so much. And then you're facing the Dodgers. Good luck, everybody. 2-1, grounder foul to the facing of the Padres dugout. And the count, 2 balls, 2 strikes.
1: So it's sort of like, you want that, and you want to be an all-star, but he had just a blur of a season last year. Came on the scene, the Miz, the debut, the all-star. That was controversial because he, all these things that were right around him.
0: His first start in the majors, June 12th of last year against St. Louis. Today against the Cardinals, 11 strikeouts. And his 2-2 fouled away again, out of play. That June 12th game, didn't allow a hit, 5 innings, walked 4, struck out 5 on 86 pitches. Second round pick back in 2022. Maybe his last pitch of the day right here. With two out, nobody on, the 2-2. Fouled away again. Gotta give credit to Mason Winn. Even if he finishes the day 0-for-3, he's put the ball in play twice. Cardinals only have two hits. And has fouled away a couple of two-strike pitches here.
1: Yeah, he's doing a good job. That's something he's improved this season. Just lower their strikeout rate, a little more walks.
0: 2-2 again. Swing and a miss, strike three. Mizorowski looks to the heavens. He ties his career high with 12 strikeouts. And if his day is done there, he exits with a standing ovation and a 4-1 Brewers lead over the Cardinals as we've reached the seventh inning stretch here in Milwaukee. This is Major League Baseball on ESPN Radio and the ESPN app.
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25: Nick DeLuca back in our Baseball Tonight studios. Yankees coming off the walk-off win against the Rays, taking on the Royals. Can someone other than Aaron Judge do something? Cody Bellinger.
18: Here's Cody Bellinger. Belly unloads right field. Well struck. Caglione turning. Out of here. It's a belly bomb in Kansas City. 1-0.
25: Seventh of the season for Bellinger. Jose Caballero adding an RBI single. 2-0 Yankees now in the bottom of the second inning. The White Sox and the Twins in Chicago. Still 3-1 White Sox, bottom of the eighth. Munetaka Murakami with his 18th home run of the season, passing Aaron Judge for the American League lead. Drew Romo with a two-run shot as well. The Rays trying to stay red hot against the Orioles, tied at 2 in the bottom of the eighth inning. Jonathan Aranda with a solo homer in that one for Tampa Bay. First final of the day. The Pirates take down the Cubs 2-1, ninth straight loss for the Cubs, their longest streak since 2022. Back to Milwaukee with Mike Cousins.
0: Along with Doug Glanville, we're here at American Family Field. Brewers 4 and the Cardinals 1. As we have stretched, we've sung God Bless America, we've sung Roll Out the Barrel, and Bryce Terang leads off for the Brewers and takes two straight out of the zone for Bryson Motts in his Major League debut. It's 2-3-4 in the order here for the Brewers. Terang, Contreras, and Yelich all do up here in the seventh inning. One run on two hits for the Cardinals. There's the 2-0 pitch. Lined hard and foul down the third base side, out of play. 2-1. And the Brewers, 4 runs on 9 hits and no errors. And Doug, every Jacob Mizorowski start has now become must-see TV, or in our case, must-listen audio.
1: Yeah,
0: We want to be all inclusive. 2-1 pitch inside of Terang, who spins out of the way. 3-1. But Matthew Liberatore's start is going to go overlooked a little bit here today. He gave up those three runs in the first inning. He also had double-digit strikeouts. He left with 10 strikeouts. So kicking the pitch at 3-1 is fouled straight back, 3-2. This is the only game in the majors this year where both starting pitchers have struck out at least 10 batters.
1: You know, that's like shocking to hear. I mean, you know, you think about the velocity, but I guess it's that they're not going deep in these games. At least both teams in the same time is a rarity.
0: Payoff to Terang, well outside ball four. The speedster, he's got 9 stolen bases this year, heads down to first base.
1: Well, Terang had a tough day, 0-for-3, 3 strikeouts, but he gets the walk, and that's a lot of speed on the bases. And Contreras feasting on lefties, so there's a lot brewing for the Brewers.
0: There's something fermenting, perhaps, for the Brewers.
1: Yeah.
0: The only player on the Brewers with more stolen bases is David Hamilton, who's on the bench today. But Terang with 9 of them at first base. First pitch to Contreras, and he comes up empty with a big swing, 0-1. Your point, though, is well taken, Doug, about the starting pitcher is not racking up all the strikeouts, because it's not uncommon anymore to see a team with 15 strikeouts at the end of the game. 0-1 to Contreras. He lifts his arms and takes a ball inside, 1-1. Because Mizorowski throws with the velocity of a relief pitcher, but does it for 5 to 6 innings at a time.
1: Yeah, I mean, it is remarkable. I mean, you that max effort and still be able to maintain it.
0: 1-1, Contreras checks his swing on a low breaking ball. He didn't go. 2-1.
1: In this game, he was really leaning into the four-seamer. He threw it 76% of the time. And his average story, you know, throughout the season, it's been 61%. So he was very much leaning into the fastball.
0: Contreras, an RBI single in the first. He struck out and walked since, and was backing out of the batter's box, taking a ball, 3-1.
1: And then, you know, that's frustrating for a pitcher, because Contreras, out of his hand, he was like, I see this is a ball. I'm not even... Like, he knew the way he throws that slingshot slider, it's, when it's at the knees, it's going to be a ball.
0: A lift of the leg, and the 3-1, swinging a high fly, but playable in right field for Jordan Walker, who drifts toward the line, now back toward center field, and brings it in. One away is Contreras, who did extend his hitting streak to 9 games earlier today, is down for the first out here in the bottom of the 7th inning.
1: Well, Contreras frustrated, because he definitely was waiting for a pitch, that he got the pitch, and then he took a big swing and was under it. Although I don't get the whole, you know, don't drop the bat thing. So he carried the bat all the way halfway and then just walked off the field. It's like, if that ball drops, it's a mess.
0: Throw to first base. Terang back in standing. He's not fooled by that pickoff move. Got back in really before Mott's even released the ball. Fewest home runs in the majors this year from the Milwaukee Brewers, 35 of them. Yelich taking all the way. It's a strike, 0-1. He hit that 35th one in the first inning, an opposite field homer that just cleared the fence in left. After last year was his first season since 2019, where he hit at least 20 home runs. He had 29 last year. Takes another strike, and it's 0-2.
1: Yelich has had a nice career, and, you know, MVP. I mean, he's just been good, and, you know, battled some injuries. It slowed him down, but he's still a very productive hitter.
0: He's almost exclusively a DH at this point. His 0-2 is a grounder to the right of second base into center field, base hit. Terang takes the turn and goes back to second base. He had a decision tree there. He's got runners at first and second now for the Brewers. If Victor Scott, the center fielder, picks it up, he's probably going to third, but it wasn't Victor Scott who picked it up, Doug.
1: Yeah, it was Jordan Walker, who has a howitzer for an arm. And, you know, I don't know, I still would have considered running. Just the Terang is so fast. But I understand, you know, make the first out at third. But that ball was still far away from where Walker had to go to get it. But that just shows the early respect for Jordan Walker's arm.
0: 2 on for Andrew Vaughn. Breaking ball hovers outside, 1-0. But it does somewhat contradict Pat Murphy's philosophy we were talking about in his office before the game, make the defense make the perfect play.
1: Yeah, he went out to make a great throw, and because Terran can run.
0: 1-0 to Vaughn, up and away again, 2-0. But maybe, as with every rule, there are exceptions, and the scouting report may say otherwise for Jordan Walker.
1: Yeah, and I'm sure, you know, Terang is looking over his shoulder, kind of like, okay, who's getting the ball? And Walker gets it. He's like, forget it. But when you're looking over your shoulder, you're slowing yourself down.
0: 2-0. Vaughn takes a big swing, fouls it back toward the euchre seats behind home plate. Count is 2-1. Brewers up 4-1 over the Cardinals here in the bottom of the seventh inning. Milwaukee got three in the first against starter Matthew Liberatore. A Contreras RBI single, a Yelich two-run homer, and then one more in the sixth on a Garrett Mitchell RBI single. Hitters count, 2-1 for Vaughn. The pitch, swinging a ball, lifted out toward left. Is Torres chasing toward the corner, and he dives and misses it, and it bounces over the wall for an automatic double. He laid out and gave everything he had, and that was not enough. If that ball stayed in play, it would have been in Milwaukee's favor. They only get one on the automatic double, with Terang coming in to score from third, and Yelich, by rule, can only advance two bases. He goes to third. Vaughn's at second with an RBI double, and it's 5-1 Milwaukee.
1: And Vaughn continues to be locked in against these lefties. He gets a breaking ball, hits it out in front, so it's off the end. It had a lot of hang time. It didn't have that carry, but Torres was so far in towards left center. He had a long way to go, and at the end he dives a little bit short, and it just hops right over the fence.
0: Luis Renjifo is 2-for-2 today. Fouls back a first pitch, four seamer at 93 for strike one. Two singles and a walk. Got stranded at third last time up in the sixth. So they have not made life easy for the rookie Bryson Motz in his major league debut. Sent six batters to the plate in the sixth, which was his first inning. And now here in the seventh, this is the fifth batter. Infield is in, runners at second and third, and the 0-1 is lifted into right field. This will be interesting. Walker makes the catch. Yelich tags at third. The throw to the plate is not in time, and only by a fraction of a millisecond, Yelich slid in. And the catch from Páez was about shoulder high, and that may have been enough to make the difference.
1: I mean, Walker didn't quite get behind the ball, so he ended up flat-footing, but it shows how great his arm. And Yelich did a great job of sliding inside to avoid the body of the tag.
0: Well, it's a smart challenge here, because if they are successful, it's an inning-ending double play, and it gets them out of the jam, and they may have won this challenge based on the replay we just saw, Doug.
1: Well, this is the challenge of when you slide feet first, that top leg, if that's the leg that's going to hit the plate, it bounces up because there's no base to hit because it's flat. And Yelich ended up short of the base with his extended leg, and it bounces up and goes over the plate. And when his foot was up in the air over the plate, the tag came down. So this, they're going to call him out.
0: The cheer you just heard was from the Cardinals fans here at American Family Field. Cardinals are leaving the field. Here's the call.
1: Yeah.
5: All on the field is overturned. The runner is out. St. Louis will retain their challenge.
0: And that's why Bryce Terang didn't go from first to third. Jordan Walker's arm in right field makes it a double play that ends the inning. He throws out Christian Yelich, and the Brewers are limited to just one here in the seventh. But they're still feeling comfortable. They've got a 5-1 lead as we go to the eighth against the St. Louis Cardinals. This is Major League Baseball on ESPN Radio and the ESPN app.
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0: The Brewers take a 5-1 lead over the Cardinals here into the eighth inning, and Milwaukee makes a call to the bullpen brought to you by Liberty Mutual Insurance. 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Mike Cousins, Doug Glanville along with you. 5-1 Brewers. The day is done for Jacob Mizorowski. Bullpen only has to get six outs here. Aaron Ashby, the southpaw who gets plenty of ground balls, starts off with a fastball up to Brian Torres, 1-0.
1: And Ashby's a big power sinker, and he can get it up there in the upper 90s. But over the top, big sink.
0: 1-0. In for a strike against Torres, a left-handed batter. Now, every manager constructs his lineup differently. Five lefties in this lineup for St. Louis, but they're all dispersed with a right-handed batter in between. Pitch just misses, 2-1. But the way that it's structured here, 7, 8, and 9, Ashby will face, at least the way that it lines up, is two left-handed bats. But we'll see what Ali Marmol has in store when they get to the 9 spot in Victor Scott. Ashby kicks, 2-1. Grounder, third base, on one hop. Renjifo backhands it, throws to first, one away. He was out there for about 30 minutes today, right in front of the first base dugout, taking ground balls with one of the coaches out of a machine that feeds it to him exactly how he just backhanded it there.
1: And they put in the work, and a lot of infielders get that early work in, and just to work on the hands and be able to move side to side if necessary. But great job. Renjifo, strong throw, too, to first base.
0: One away, bases empty. Cardinals down four here in the eighth. Ashby's pitch swung on, lifted in the air by Páez. Deep center, Mitchell at the wall, makes the catch. One step away from the blue padding. Two very different outs, effective nevertheless for Ashby. Two up and two down, protecting the lead here in the eighth. And indeed, Ali Marmol does make a change here in his lineup in the number 9 spot. Instead of the light hitting Victor Scott, a left-handed bat, he goes to Jose Fermin. It was a right-handed hitter.
1: He's trying to get the matchup they're looking for, and they need a rally. It's getting late.
0: They've got just two hits today. Fermin, his first pitch that he sees today, is outside for a ball, 1-0. Both of those hits against Jacob Mizorowski. 7 innings, 2 hits, 1 earned run, 1 walk, and a career-high tying 12 strikeouts. 1-0 to Fermin. In at the belt for a called strike, 1-1. Mizorowski, after 11 starts, his ERA now down to 1.83. Batters lost 10 points average-wise against him today. 1-1 is inside, 2-1. They're now hitting 1.52 against him, and he's the first pitcher in the majors to 100 strikeouts this year. 64 innings, 19 walks, 100 strikeouts.
1: Yeah, just domination.
0: 2-1 from Ashby. Swing and another fly ball, but well shallower than the last one. Center field, Terang backs up from second, makes the catch. That's effective relief from Aaron Ashby. A 1-2-3 eighth inning. Brewers 5, Cardinals 1. 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
1: After back-to-back losses against the Los Angeles Dodgers, the Brewers have had a cathartic day here against the St. Louis Cardinals. They lead it 5-1, bottom of the eighth inning. Mike Cousins and Doug Glanville with you at American Family Field on a gorgeous Monday afternoon. Temperature at 80 degrees today. Blake Perkins leads off for the Brewers, takes a strike from Bryson Motts, making his Major League debut today. First relief appearance of his professional career. It started 81 times in the minor leagues, never come out of the bullpen. The 0-1 pitch is inside and gets to the backstop past the catcher Páez, 1-1. And Doug, one of baseball's new and wild and weird and wacky traditions has made its way here to Milwaukee.
2: Oh, yeah. What is going on up there?
1: Down the left field line, past the foul pole in the third deck. There's the 1-1 pitch. Hard liner down the left field line and foul off the netting. So it's 1-2. It is the tarps off group. So it is, I'm going to go with 125 maybe.
2: Yeah, I mean, it's a lot of people.
1: Yeah, young men, exclusively young men, who take their shirts off and twirl them over their heads. The 1-2 pitch is a grounder off the mound to second. Takes a weird hop. Weatherholtz got it from a knee and throws to first to get Perkins, one away here in the eighth. I think it's fitting, as a matter of fact, because this tradition only started a couple weeks ago in St. Louis. It was the Sam Houston State Club Baseball team that went to the game and started doing this, and now it's spread around Major League Baseball. I don't have an exhaustive tally of how many places this has become a thing, but I'm going to go with, say, at least 10 ballparks where groups have gotten together to do this. Garrett Mitchell digs in, takes a ball down and away, 1-0.
2: Yeah, got to get in the gym, I guess, so I can join the fray. But, yeah, it's they got a whole little L section up there in the top of the ballpark.
1: 1-0. Mitchell takes low, 2-0. It's legitimately an entire section. It's L-shaped right where they meet the roof. Shirts red, white, and cardinal blue being twirled overhead out there. 2-0 pitch. Chopper up the first baseline. Burleson comes in to field it between his legs. Steps on first base with his right foot to beat Mitchell. And that's the second out of the inning. Brewers 5, Cardinals 1 in the bottom of the eighth inning.
2: You know, I came up with, at some point, played at Veterans Stadium as the home field. And there was like this 600 level that was often empty. So they had all kind of fan clubs, the Wolf Pack, the Flotilla for Padilla, the Bird's Nest. I mean, it was like anybody. So it was really fun to watch how creative people were in that section.
1: Joey Ortiz takes outside 1-0. Well, I just took a peek through the binoculars.
2: Yeah.
1: You don't have to go to the gym. Not all of those folks have been hitting the gym. But they're still proud. 5-1 Brewers in the eighth. 1-0 pitch. Ortiz golfs this high center field, but well short of the wall. Torres, who moved from left to center here in the inning, makes the grab, and the Brewers are down 1-2-3 for just the second time today. We'll go to the ninth, as the Cardinals will need at least 4 runs. It's 5-1 Milwaukee over St. Louis. 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
3: Behind a dozen strikeouts from Jacob Mizorowski, a two-run home run from Christian Yelich, and some insurance later on. It's 5-1 Brewers over the Cardinals in the ninth, three outs away from a victory. J.J. Weatherholt swings and misses through Aaron Ashby's first pitch of the ninth. 0-1 on the second baseman. Doug Glanville, Mike Cousins here at American Family Field. As the Cardinals came into play today, seven games above 500, a game and a half back of the Brewers for second place in the National League Central. Aaron Ashby, his second inning out of the bullpen. 0-1 is up and in. One ball and one strike. Not uncommon to see him go more than an inning. You just look at what he's done this month. This is his ninth appearance of the month. Four of those previous eight outings, he covered two innings.
4: And he'll be an opener. He's just very versatile for these Milwaukee Brewers.
3: 1-1. Swing and a three-hopper to second base right at Terang. And the overhand throw to first base is out number one. It's four up and four down for Aaron Ashby.
4: He just has this power sinker. I mean, it's over the top, and it runs into lefties, but it also has this drop to it. And, the extra bonus for him is it's 98. So it's tough to square up, and if you do, you tend to hit it right into the ground.
3: And Ashby just celebrated his 28th birthday yesterday. Now in his fifth year in the majors, all with the Brewers. You mentioned his ability to pitch anywhere. He was in contention for a spot in the rotation last year, but landed on the injured list and didn't debut until a year ago yesterday. His pitch to Ivan Herrera is up and away. One ball and no strikes. But he came into this weekend with a ground ball rate of 60%. Eighth in the majors. He was fourth in the bigs last year. 1-0. High again, two balls and no strikes. And he's the nephew of the former Major League pitcher Andy Ashby, who spent 14 years in the Major Leagues.
4: Oh, he was nasty. Also power sinker as well. Right-hander, though.
3: 2-0. Foul back, 2-1.
4: I mean, I played with him for maybe a year or two, maybe in Philly. He came over. And, he was nasty. He kind of jumped at you and just same kind of thing. The ball sank. Whew. Hit it off your shin a couple times.
3: 2-1 pitch called. Strike 2-2. You can pass down eye color, hair color. Is nasty sinker a genetic trait you can pass down through DNA?
4: I don't know. I mean, Mark Leiter. I mean, Leiter threw that splitter to his son.
3: 2-2 pitch. It's a slow roller foul along the third baseline.
4: So, I don't know, but you certainly have a good teacher if you want to have something nasty like that.
3: They've got a good back end of the bullpen along with him and Abner Uribe as well. Shane Drouin yesterday struggled a little bit. He's a rookie coming on against the Dodgers, but then really silenced the bats later on throughout the course of the game. 2-2, check swing and a ball in the dirt on the appeal to first. He will have the count go to 3-2. And they're hoping to get healthier in the rotation, too. As the Brewers try and snag a fourth straight division title. Three straight is the longest in the history of their franchise. But Quinn Priester hasn't started yet this year in the majors. And Brandon Woodruff has been on the IL all month. 3-2, swing and a miss. Big curveball for strike three. Ashby has retired all five batters he's faced. And the Brewers are one out away from a victory over the Cardinals.
4: And that's story of these injured rotation is pretty common now. I mean, so many teams are, the Cubs, I mean, the Mets, just teams that are just hurt. And they need the depth. They need guys like Ashby to eat up innings.
3: Crowd has started to stand. Alec Burleson, the batter. He takes a strike, 0-1. It's the Brewers 5 and the Cardinals 1, top of the ninth inning, and two out, nobody aboard. Their only run today came in the sixth. There were no hit through five by Mizorowski. 0-1. And a swing and a pop-up. This should end it. Up the third baseline. Renjifo in. The third baseman makes the call and the catch. And behind a career-high tying 12 strikeouts from Jacob Mizorowski, an opposite field home run from Christian Yelich. and two perfect innings from Aaron Ashby out of the pen. The Milwaukee Brewers solidify their stronghold on the National League Central with a 5-1 win on Memorial Day over the St. Louis Cardinals.
4: Well, the Central is so tight, and every time there's head-to-head, everything's head-to-head, you get that spacing that you're looking for. But look, Mizorowski was phenomenal. The 100-plus, he was efficient. He took them into the eighth. He was able to just give them what they needed to have the right matchups out of their bullpen. And he just, the fastball was playing, you know, 100-plus miles an hour consistently. So that was impressive. And then, you know, Yelich, the big home run. Andrew Vaughn comes in, destroys the lefties as his charge. And, you know, everybody executing within their roles will often lead to a Brewer victory.
3: We could drown you in any number of Jacob Mizorowski's superlatives and miscellanea, but let's just settle on one number from our friend Sarah Langs. Since the pitch tracking era began in Major League Baseball in 2008, we saw history today. The most pitches at 100 miles an hour or more in a game. The previous record was Hunter Green of the Reds. Did it in 2022 through 47. Today, Jacob Mizorowski threw 57 pitches 100 miles an hour or faster.
4: Yeah, that's a career. That's a lifetime. That's often never for most of the pitchers, even in the big leagues. So just to throw 100 is in itself is something. But to do it 57 times, I mean, come on. One game.
3: Come on. Yeah, that's
4: that's all I have to say.
3: That's what many have been left having to say about Jacob Mizorowski this year. So it's the Brewers 5, the Cardinals 1, our final score. For Doug Glanville, our producer Rob Kelly, and our engineer Bill Carambellis making the invisible airwaves crackle with life today, I am Mike Cousins saying so long from Milwaukee. Now let's send it back to the studio, our postgame show with Nick DeLuca.
1: Thanks so much, Mike. Jacob Mizorowski, difficult to hit, especially when he's got the heat cranked up like he did today. Brewers 5, Cardinals 1, your final this afternoon on Memorial Day. 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
1: Nick DeLuca back in our Baseball Tonight studio. Memorial Day standings check in the NL Central. Two top teams in the division. The Brewers chasing their fourth straight Central title, taking on the upstart Cards, playing some really good baseball to begin the season. 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Pair of opening day starters on the mound on Memorial Day. Matthew Liberatore rounding in a form, matching up with Jacob Mizorowski, who hadn't given up a run in a month. Felt like the Cards would have just settled for a hit. Get to that as we go along. Bottom first, Brewers looking to get their ace some early run support. Jackson Churio leading off with a walk, and after an overturned out call on a stolen base, William Contreras cashed in.
3: 1-1 to Contreras. Pitch is swung on, grounded into the hole and into left field. It's a base hit. Churio's around third. The throw from Torres is offline. Three batters into the game. William Contreras gives the Brewers a 1-0 lead over the Cardinals.
1: Early RBI for Contreras. Milwaukee brewing a big inning in the first. Not known for the power this season, but next batter Christian Yelich with a big swing.
3: Two-strike pitch, hit well, out toward left center field. It's Torres on the run. He's looking up, and that ball is out of here. Christian Yelich with a two-run opposite field blast. His fourth home run of the season gives the Brewers a 3-0 first inning lead. Fireworks shooting off above the video board in center field as Yelich high-fives with Contreras to the right of home plate.
1: Yeah, early fireworks for Milwaukee, 3-0 Brewers after one. Early lead allowing Mizorowski to get in a groove, and he was locked in the third.
3: 1-2. And that's strike three called. Mizorowski hops off the mound to the first base side. Strikeouts 5, 6, and 7 here in the third as he strikes out the side for the first time today. No hits through three, and his scoreless streak now to 27 1/3.
1: Great start for the Miz. Matthew Liberatore, meanwhile, settled in as well, matching a 3-strikeout frame in the third.
3: 1-2 pitch. Curveball, top of the zone. Strike three called. A very soft lean back to the punch out for Marvin Hudson behind the plate. And Contreras accepts his fate as he walks toward the first base dugout. So both pitchers, Mizorowski and Liberatore, strike out the side in the third. They've each fanned 7, but it's the Brewers with a 3-0 lead as we go to the fourth.
1: Stayed 3-0 into the fifth inning. Cards still without a hit. Mizorowski getting some help from his defense.
3: 2-2 pitch, and it's a liner over to third, and Red Heifo with a stumbling stab snatches it out of the air and keeps the no-hit bit alive for Mizorowski and ends the fifth inning.
1: No-hitter preserved into the sixth until Pedro Páez finally broke through for St. Louis.
3: To 29 1/3 for Mizorowski. Franchise record is 32 straight innings. 1-2. Loop out toward right field. Could be the first hit of the day, and it drops between Bryce Terang and Blake Perkins. Jacob Mizorowski gives up his first hit of the day here to start off the sixth inning and gets a well-deserved round of applause from the Brewers faithful here today.
1: Yeah, it was well-deserved. Round of applause. Cards finally with some traffic. We got a hit on the board. Could they capitalize? Ivan Herrera putting the bat on the ball.
3: The 1-1 pitch. Swinging a grounder up the third baseline. It's a fair ball. Renjifo charges, transfers, and throws to first and gets the out. But it's an RBI ground out for Ivan Herrera. Victor Scott comes home to score from third. And here in the sixth, the Cardinals are on the board, keeping this very much a ball game. It's the Brewers 3 and the Cardinals 1.
1: RBI ground out for Herrera. The first run Jacob Mizorowski allowed since April 25th. That is a calendar month. You got to mark down the date. Jacob Mizorowski gave up a run. It's May 25th. My goodness. St. Louis settling for one, but back in it, only trailing by two. Brewers shut down since the first inning, working against Bryson Motz, making his major league debut. Single and walk set the table for Garrett Mitchell.
3: 14 pitches, just six for strikes. This one is hitting the air left center field. Scott on the run. He dives and missed it. It's backed up by Torres. Vaughn comes in to score from third, and the Brewers get the run back. The Cardinals scored in the top of the sixth. 4-1 Milwaukee on a strange but strongly hit RBI single for Garrett Mitchell to left center field.
1: RBI base hit, stretching the lead back to three. Back out for the seventh, Mizorowski kept on cruising.
3: 2-2 again. Swing and a miss, strike three. Mizorowski looks to the heavens. He ties his career high with 12 strikeouts. And if his day is done there, he exits with a standing ovation and a 4-1 Brewers lead over the Cardinals as we've reached the seventh inning stretch.
1: Dozen Ks for Mizorowski, matching a career high, would end his day after seven strong. Just one earned, two hits allowed. His ERA down to 1.83. Batters hitting 152 against him, and the first pitcher in the majors to reach 100 strikeouts this season. Triple digits, that was a theme for the Miz this afternoon. That's the performance of the game, brought to you by 5-Hour Energy. 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Brewers would tack on in the bottom half of the frame. Andrew Vaughn with an RBI double. Aaron Ashby efficient out of the pen to close it out. Six up, six down in the final two frames. 5-1, your final on Memorial Day in Milwaukee. The Brewers improved to 31-20. The Cards fall to 29-23. Up next, busy day around baseball this afternoon. Can the Cubs finally find a win? The White Sox keep rolling. 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
1: Nick DeLuca in our Baseball Tonight studios. The Brewers take the opener with the Cards on Memorial Day. 5-1 your final this afternoon in Milwaukee. A couple of games in progress. The Mets looking to avoid a fourth straight loss, swept by the Marlins over the weekend, taking on the Reds. No Juan Soto again because of an illness. Mets fans continuing to be sick. They trail 3-0 bottom of the third. J.J. Blade solo homer. Spencer Steer with an RBI ground out in that one. Yankees coming off the walk-off win over the Rays, taking on the Royals. Cody Bellinger with a big blast.
26: Here's Cody Bellinger. Belly unloads right field. Well struck. Caglione turning. Out of here. It's a belly bomb in Kansas City. 1-0.
1: Seventh home run of the season for Bellinger. Jose Caballero RBI single to stake the Yankees to a 2-0 lead. Michael Massey sack fly, making it 2-1 bottom of the fifth inning. The Rays trying to stay red hot against the Orioles. Jonathan Aranda solo homer opening the scoring. Victor Mesa two-run homer in the 11th has Tampa on top by a score of 4-2 heading to the home half of the 11th inning in Baltimore. Let's pause 10 seconds for station identification. 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
1: First final from Pittsburgh this afternoon. The Cubs came in trying to snap an 8-game slide, tied bottom 7 until Henry Davis went deep.
28: Here's a standing 1-1. Swinging a high fly ball, deep left field. Half back to the wall. There it goes! Henry Davis puts the Pirates in the lead with a 2-out homer here in the 7th.
1: 93-7, the fan is 4th of the season. 2-1 score would hold. Brandon Lau, RBI double. Michael Busch, solo shot, the only scoring for Chicago. Cubs have lost 9 straight for the first time since 2022. The last year they finished under 500, also have a pair of 10-game winning streaks this season. Good luck trying to figure out the Cubs in 2026. In Chicago, the White Sox and the Twins, Munetaka Murakami at it again.
5: And the pitch by Matthews, and he hits a towering fly. Right field. It is out of here. The drought is over. It's 1-1.
1: ESPN 1000, 18th of the season for Murakami, passing Aaron Judge for the American League lead. Drew Romo with a two-run shot as well. That was the difference. 3-1 final. White Sox 27-26 have won seven straight against Minnesota. That will wrap it up for us today. Once again, the final score, Brewers 5, Cardinals 1. Our next broadcast next Saturday when the Twins take on the Pirates. Coming up next, Freddie and Harry for our great ESPN radio team. Producer Josiah Howard, technical director Rachel Robinson. I'm Nick DeLuca, wishing you a happy Memorial Day. 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
3: He drew some attention yesterday, his media availability on the off day, where he said something that ended up turning some eyes. Let's hear it.
4: Analytically, I think we've won the expect. I said 3 out of 3. We're 2 out of 3 in the expected. I don't know if you guys follow that. It was an expected score, you know, and we won 2 out of 3. And I know you're looking confused, but there is really, you know, if you believe in process and all that, like, man, I take that layer. I don't throw that on them. I see it for myself. We have this feeling. I have this feeling. Then I can go to our analytical table and be like, man, we are. You know, last night it was, the expected score was like 1.02. Us shooting way below expected, them shooting way over, you know. And I know no one wants to hear that. I think you guys like hearing it. I know, you know, general public, no one wants to hear that. Everyone's outcome based. And, you know, sure, I get that too.
3: Well, yeah, I mean, I would say that most of us are outcome based because that's the only thing that matters. Now, I get what Kenny Atkinson is trying to say there. Analytically, they've won 2 out of these 3 games. It means that we have a process, and if we stick to the process, things are going to level out. Okay, we're playing the right way, and if we keep playing this way, which essentially it essentially protects your coaching style. It protects the way that you prepared your team for these games if you actually believe that. So he's just trying to say, this process, if we stick to it, it's going to even out. But this is not what anybody wants to hear when you're down 0-3, because analytically doesn't mean anything when you're down 0-3. And you know what it reminds me of, Adam? It reminds me of back, because we were dealing with this down here in South Florida back in 2023, when in the 2023 Eastern Conference Finals, when the 8-seed Miami Heat were up 3-0 on the Boston Celtics, and it was a shocker, all right? And the comments you kept getting from Boston side was, well, if you look how many quarters we've won this series. We've won the most quarters. It's like, who? Nobody cares about how many quarters you've won. It literally means nothing. That's what this reminds me of.
8: Oh, it's more days in first place talk. Who cares, Kenny? I was so happy that you started talking. You had to wake me up. I would have driven off the road listening to that. You can say all you want, whether it's trying to uplift your players, protect your players, the stats along the... Let's just say, in some alternate universe, Zaz, that every game in this series, and suppose it ends in a sweep, let's say it finishes tonight, wouldn't surprise a whole lot of people. Heck, the Knicks, their favorite. If every game ended the way game one did, you're up 22 points with 7.5 minutes to go, you melt down, you lose in overtime, all the Pythagorean winning percentage in the NBA and whatever stats you want to put behind it, win percentages and, you know, a chance of win probability, chances of this, chances of that, all of it's going to favor Cleveland. All of it's going to favor Cleveland. Who cares? They're down 0-3 in the series. That's the only thing that matters. And I was not one of those going into this series, Kenny Atkinson, if they don't win, he has to lose his job. Now, I would have said if they fell in the previous round, then sure, you got to consider making a change there. I didn't feel that way necessarily going against the Knicks. But the more this guy opens his mouth and says things like this, you have to wonder, as an ownership group, as a basketball brass in the front office, do we have the right guy leading and motivating our players? Because he's just building in excuses every day that this series continues.
3: I think he's going to wind up losing his job, and there's a few reasons why. Number one, yesterday, those comments are going to rub a lot of people the wrong way. Also, you go back to game one, and you blow that 22-point fourth quarter lead, and it seemed as if Kenny Atkinson believed that you could take the timeouts with you from game one to game two. So you got that right there as well. And on top of it, the team that they're going to lose to here got to the Eastern Conference Finals last year. We're in the Eastern Conference Finals for the first time in 25 years last year, and they still fired their coach. And the new coach is going to wind up taking them to the NBA Finals. And Cleveland's going to see that and say, Kenny Atkinson, he got us pretty far, but clearly it's not far enough. And the team that beat us, they made a coaching change in this exact spot. Now, I will put this to you, Adam. He's Adam Coffin. I'm Jonathan Zaslow in for Freddie and Harry here on ESPN Radio. If I gave you Kenny Atkinson, James Harden, or Donovan Mitchell, who has this series been the biggest indictment of?
8: Mitchell, and I cut you off on purpose. You shouldn't even need to finish that sentence if you're a Cavaliers fan, if you're an NBA fan, to have your answer. It is Donovan Mitchell without question. You can say there are some issues, the lack of calling timeouts in that Game 1 collapse, for instance, or even along the way during an 18-0 run that New York goes on in Game 2. There are definitely some things that you can point to when it's Kenny Atkinson and say, I don't know if this is the guy. I don't know if we've got the right guy running our thing right here. But James Harden, maybe I am in the minority. This has nothing to do, pardon me, with all the like playoff Harden narratives that go around and the underwhelming performances come the postseason that have followed him throughout his career, and whether he's a winner and can he get over the hump and can he get a championship, or is he another Carmelo Anthony and Charles Barkley and Karl Malone and John Stockton and you name it. He's 36. How much did we really expect from James Harden? I didn't expect much at 36. I didn't expect consistent double-doubles. I didn't expect, you know, frequent 20 and 10s. Like, the guy is going to ebb and flow a little bit. This Cleveland roster is not a bad roster. Harden is a good role player, or you want to level him up from there a little bit, fine. But if we do the tiers of a championship team, you got a 1, you got a 2, you got a 3. James Harden at 36 is not a 2, okay? He's a 3. Can Evan Mobley be a 2? I don't think so, because he is an elite defender. He is an all-world defender. But the offense throughout his young career, it's kind of leveled off. He pretty much is what he is, at least within this offense. So yeah, you might get the Game 7 heroics out of a Jared Allen. You might get a Sam Merrill first quarter burst. You might get the occasional Max Strus game. But the guy that needs to guide you, game in, game out in a playoff series, take 25 shots, give you 30-plus points, with rare exception, it's Donovan Mitchell. The Thunder, the Spurs, the Knicks, they've got different ways that they can beat you. The Cavs, from a consistency standpoint, Zaz, they really don't. It needs to be Mitchell every single game. You're only going to go as far as he carries you. And so far, he's been underwhelming.
3: I think the correct answer is also Mitchell. I do. I think you're right. I think the correct answer is Mitchell because, I mean, think about this. The big conversation most of this series has been about James Harden. And I liked the James Harden when they made the trade. Even though I'm not a Harden fan, I liked the Harden trade because a guy who has a poor playoff history and is 36 years old, you're not asking to come in and be the top guy. And the way that we've talked about James Harden this series, it makes you believe he's the top guy. We should be talking about Donovan Mitchell. And it's not as if Donovan Mitchell hasn't been playing well. You go look at the numbers. Donovan Mitchell has played well, but I think what we're learning is Donovan Mitchell, if he's your top guy, your team might not be good enough to win a championship. So even though he's played predominantly well this series, I think we're learning that Donovan Mitchell cannot be your best player if you're going to be an NBA championship team. 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
0: This is Three Up, Three Down.
3: Three up, three down. You know how we do here on Mondays, Freddie and Harry on ESPN Radio. All right, Adam, let's get to it. I'm going to start with my first up. Here we go.
0: Number one.
3: Today I got up bright and early on this Memorial Day morning. It's not very early. I got up at 9 a.m. I like to sleep on the weekends or the holidays, right? I get up early normally. And we went, me and my younger son, he's 14 years old, we went to the movies this morning. We saw the good old 10 a.m. flick. What did we see at 10 a.m.? We saw a horror movie, of course. We saw the movie Obsession. I gotta tell you, me and my boys, I have two teenage boys, we love the horror movies. We see all the horror movies. And this one, it's a Blumhouse production. That's one of the studios we like. And this movie, Obsession, super small budget, making a ton of money if you like horror movies. This movie is wild. I highly recommend this movie, Obsession. Great, great horror flick.
8: Listen, I don't like horror movies. I will not be seeing it. I will entirely be taking your word for it. But I'll tell you what, you're not alone. I had a friend that went to go see it last night. He texted me.
3: It's good.
8: He's texting me at like midnight.
3: It's good.
8: Obsession. Insane movie.
3: Yep.
8: He said, I made a martini. I had to try and calm down.
3: Yep.
8: Gone Baby Gone, Uncut Gems. The only movies, maybe The Revenant, that made me feel as uncomfortable in my seat this one did. So, yeah, if you're into horror movies, again, I'm not, but good on you. Let's do my first down. Colorado Avalanche. The Avs led on Friday 3-0 after one period in Vegas in Game 3 of the Western Conference Final. Eventually lost as 5-3 to go down now 3-0 in this series, one that they were heavily favored to win going in. The Avs, in fact, had been 74-1 in their postseason history with a three-goal lead. 21 of 24 ESPN experts going into the series were on the Avalanche to win this thing, and now Colorado hoping, praying to become the fifth NHL team to win a series after falling behind three games. It's never happened in the round right before the Stanley Cup final.
3: Yeah, Colorado's obviously in very big trouble. The Avalanche, they were the President's Trophy winner this year with 121 points. Kel McCarr missed the first two games. He did return last night, but Nathan MacKinnon got hurt. He tried to gut it out. He was not the same, and just a total meltdown. So, yeah, that's a good one. All right, number two up for me. How about... Oh, you got to play the sounder. Sorry.
0: Number two.
3: Yeah, there we go. All right, I apologize, Mr. Sounderman. So, after game three, when the Spurs went down 2-1, walking into the locker room is the former head coach, and he doesn't interfere like this. He's not the coach anymore. Greg Popovich walks into the Spurs locker room. He lit them up. He lights them up after game three about the way that they're supposed to be playing. And, of course, in game four last night, we saw the result, a tremendous performance, maybe the best performance of this postseason so far for San Antonio. I love that. Coach Pop getting after him in that locker room after the Game 3 loss. I like it.
8: De'Aaron Fox loved it too, shouting him out. Look, respect commanded by Pop, Tim Duncan in the building, everybody. Let's go to down two for me, and I'm going to go right back to that hockey series, but on the other side, you may be thinking, how can we be down on anything Vegas Golden Knights? I feel bad for Bruce Cassidy. Cassidy had won a Stanley Cup, as we know, with Vegas in his first year back in 23. But despite 110 points last year and a 32-26-16 start to this season, he was replaced with 8 games to go by John Tortorella, who goes 7-0-1 to close out the regular season, beats Utah in 6, beats Anaheim in 6, and now one win away from returning to the Stanley Cup final against either Montreal or Carolina. I know Cassidy has said all the right things, wished he could have finished the job, loves the guys in the dressing room. And look, if they do pull this off, he'll get another ring in all likelihood. But it's a bummer to not be on the bench to be able to close that out.
3: Here's what I got for you for my third up. I don't know if you saw this here, but...
0: Number three.
3: Yes, there all right. Is. Sorry. I apologize. Boy, I'm very rude.
0: Number three.
3: Yes. Okay. All right. I deserve that. Here in the state of Florida, the governor, Ron DeSantis, over the weekend, he passed a new bill called the Teddy Bridgewater Act. Now, of course, Teddy Bridgewater, former NFL quarterback. He's also a local kid here in South Florida. Well, he was, a few years ago, the head coach of Miami Northwestern High.
8: Yeah.
3: And he ended up, he got suspended the following year. They were big winners, but he got suspended the following year because they found out that he made impermissible payments to players. But these payments, it was to help them buy food. It was to help them get rides home. It was for things that you would think are good for a coach to be able to help and support these kids. So the state passed what is now the Teddy Bridgewater Act, where the coach and the staff can spend money on stuff like food, like rides, equipment, and that kind of deal. Now, there is a limit. There's a certain limit that you could spend, but it's so far above what you would need to spend that threshold. So that's an excellent job there, the Teddy Bridgewater Act, as you can help out some of these high school football players.
8: Look, in the era of NIL anyway, can't we just do the right thing? So that's a good one. Down three for me to close this out. The Cubbies continue to struggle, man. This team won 10 straight last month. They did it again to open this month, another 10-game winning streak. Since then, riding a 9-game skid, they've lost 13 of 15, still 4 games over 500. How about this? The 1978 Pirates, the only team to have multiple 10-game or more winning streaks in a single season and still miss the playoffs. Now, the Cubs, as they right now, even though they're fourth in their division, they're in a wild card spot, and we got a whole lot of season left. It's still May, but the ups and downs of this Chicago team, incredible.
3: And that right there is another edition of Three Up and Three Down, the best and worst from the weekend here on Freddie and Harry. He's Adam Kaufman. I'm Jonathan Zaslow. We got Game 4 tonight. We'll take you up until coverage of NBA on ESPN Radio getting going at 7:30 p.m. Eastern here. It's the Cavaliers looking to stave off elimination Game 4 as they host the New York Knicks. But coming up next, after blowing out the Thunder in Game 4 last night, are the Spurs now in control in the Western Conference Final? Freddie and Harry on ESPN Radio and the ESPN app.
0: 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Up 3-0, can a Knicks sweep their way into the NBA Finals? Or will the Cavs survive a must-win to force a Game 5? 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
1: I'm John Ryder. The Knicks are looking to advance to the NBA Finals for the first time since 1999. If they could knock off the Cavs and complete the sweep in Game 4 of the East Finals tonight in Cleveland, Cavs guard Donovan Mitchell asked on how they can stop New York.
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1: 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In baseball, they're in the 12th at Camden Yards. The Rays and AL Best 34-16 lead the Orioles 5-4. Jonathan Aranda, his ninth home run on the go-ahead sack fly in the 12th. Yankees and Royals knotted at 2 in the 7th. You can watch the game on ESPN. Salvador Perez, game-tying solo homer in the 6th, his ninth of the season for Kansas City. Reds in front of the Mets, 7-0 in the 4th. In Queens, J.J. Blade with his 7th home run. The Cubs have now lost 9 straight. They fall to the Pirates 2-1. White Sox are over 500. They knock off the Twins 3-1.
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6: 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Alongside Adam Kaufman, I'm Jonathan Zaslow, taking you up until 7:30 p.m. Eastern here, where coverage of the NBA on ESPN Radio begins. Game 4, Cleveland hosting New York. We'll get to that, but first, let's bring aboard David Shepard, Sirius XM NBA host, joins us here on Freddie and Harry on Mondays. David, thanks for your time as always. Let's start with last night. Your attitude, how you felt about this series –

0: clearly was not happy at all with what happened in game number three, where they just got completely outplayed by the Thunder, especially the bench. Jalen Williams and Jared McCain, you know, outscoring Stephon Castle and Victor Wembanyama. And he said, you know what? This series, I got to be aggressive from the start. I got to be rim running. I got to be making cuts to the basket and taking advantage of my size, my body frame, my wingspan. And we saw a different Victor Wembanyama in game number four. And as you know, Zaz and Adam Kaufman, they will not be able, and I say they as in the Oklahoma City Thunder, they cannot beat the Spurs if Victor Wembanyama plays with that level of aggression and mentality from the jump like we saw in game four compared to game three.
1: Chef, great to have you here with us, bud. Let's continue to talk about this series just as the war of attrition that it obviously is. The Spurs guys, they've been in and out, but mostly playing through it right now. For OKC, I wasn't surprised that Jalen Williams didn't play the most recent game. Up 2-1 in that series, it felt like an opportunity to just kind of play, I don't know, a little more conservatively and keep him out, not rush him back. But you didn't have A.J. Mitchell. Now we'll see what it looks like here in Game 5. But it has to feel like all hands on deck again, knowing this is a best of three going back to Oklahoma City. So, I mean, which team do you think is more likely to be able to just sustain what it's going through physically right now?
0: Yeah, well, first of all, Kaufman, always great to speak to you, brother. For me, look, J-Dub has not just been missing in action for this particular series, but obviously he missed all the second round. You know, he missed a good chunk of that Phoenix series, and he missed a good chunk of the regular season. You know, De'Aaron Fox, he was out with that ankle injury, but it seems like that ankle injury is healed, even when the refs are giving that call to SGA, which was flagrant, by the way, at the beginning of that game four. I trust the durability and the health a lot more so when it comes to the San Antonio Spurs. You know, you talk about an A.J. Mitchell not being there in game number four. That was a huge blow for them based on what this cat was able to do against the L.A. Lakers in that second round series. Yeah, I just don't know if I can trust Jalen Williams at this point of his career, how banged up he's been this season. And so I trust the Spurs a lot more. Dylan Harper, it was good to see him bounce back. I mean, I know he's been in and out of the lineup in this series, but my gut tells me that I can rely a lot more on the San Antonio Spurs from a durability perspective, considering J-Dub, who was an all-NBA performer last year, he has been so in and out of the lineup that he's becoming the Kawhi Leonard of this Oklahoma City Thunder team. And that's going to be a huge advantage for the San Antonio Spurs. And it's good to see the bench finally come alive for the Spurs. It's good to see Keldon Johnson remember that he was the sixth man of the year. I mean, what a concept.
2: David, it's a best of three now. Games 5 and then possibly 7, of course, in Oklahoma City. But does the home court advantage matter to you at all?
0: No, Zaz, not at this point. Thank God for this series going at least 6, because it's got to make up for that Eastern Conference Finals beat down by the New York Knicks. At this point, Zaz, we've seen this Spurs team obviously go to Oklahoma City and beat them in game one. Even when OKC came back down double digits in that fourth quarter, they're still able to pull it out in double overtime. We've obviously seen the Oklahoma City Thunder go into San Antonio with Jalen Williams, you know, with an individual in a Jared McCain who was an afterthought to Philadelphia, and be able to put up 42 combined points. So at this point, it comes down to Mark Daigneault, Mitch Johnson, who's got the better game plan, who's obviously executing that game plan, and what attack mode Victor Wembanyama is going to be in. But at this particular point, the Spurs are the only team that can look themselves in the mirror and say, we've been better than the Oklahoma City Thunder when we played them, whether it's in Texas or whether it's in Oklahoma. So at this point, as you mentioned, Zaz, best of three, it comes down to who is ultimately going to have the better game plan and who is going to be able to accentuate that. And that's what's going to come down to these final three games. Hopefully we do get a game 7, because like I said, nobody saw the Knicks sweeping the Cavs. I don't know how you gentlemen feel, but I mean, the Cavs pull off this miraculous game 7 road win by 31 points against the number one seed in the East, and this is what they have to show for it in the next round. Are you kidding me?
1: Yeah, I think the belief is that New York is going to close this out. Maybe Cleveland shows a little bit of pride, and we'll find out. And of course, we'll talk more about what to expect in game 4 tonight, but let's, you know, I'll use the West to take us to the East. Is this the best case scenario for New York? Get this series over quickly, get yourself a week plus to just kind of rest, relax, and mentally prep, while these other two teams hopefully go 7, like you said, at least 6, and beat the heck out of each other. Is that New York's most realistic path

0: to being a champion against a team in either case that is probably, at least on paper, better than they are?
1: All right, so I know Shannon Penn is going to clip this, but I'm just going to keep it real with you guys. This has been an amazing season for the New York Knicks. No matter what happens with these Eastern Conference Finals, I don't care if they get a week's worth of rest. They are not going to be able to compete with the Oklahoma City Thunder or the San Antonio Spurs. It reminds me a lot of what took place in 2002 when you saw the battles of the Sacramento Kings with the LA Lakers. You know, that Western Conference Finals went 7 games. And the New Jersey Nets at the time had a very convincing Eastern Conference Finals against, I believe 2002 was the Detroit Pistons, if memory serves me correctly. And I'm pretty sure they won that series convincingly. Well, what happened? Fast forward a week later, Nets had all the rest in the world. You know, the Lakers are coming off of a very hard-fought 7-game series, and we know it ends up being a sweep. That's what this reminds me of. No matter what kind of rest the Knicks get. See, I think the Knicks have, it's actually been a disservice to them because they haven't played great competition in these playoffs. Nobody expected Philadelphia to beat Boston when they were down 1-3, right? Nobody expected the Cavs to go on to win that Game 7 on the road against Detroit when you know Detroit owns the Knicks in the regular season. So I think that this is almost fool's gold. I understand they're about to win 11 straight, which hasn't been done since 2018 with the Golden State Warriors. And before that, last time it was 2001 with the LA Lakers. I think no matter what plays out, it is going to be San Antonio or Oklahoma City Thunder winning the NBA championship and winning in convincing fashion.
2: SiriusXM host David Shepard joining us here, Freddie and Harry on ESPN Radio.
3: And David, yeah, I got a clip. Don't worry. I'm recording.
2: All right, there you go. Yep, you'll be saving it. What have we learned about Donovan Mitchell this postseason? Can Donovan Mitchell be your best player and you're a championship team?
1: The fair question, Zez. We got 9 years of evidence to suggest that he can't be, right? Like, he's better than James Harden because you know at least he's going to show up for a second half. James Harden does not know the meaning of showing up for second halves in the postseason, especially when we get past the first round. Donovan Mitchell is a great guy. Donovan Mitchell is everything that's right about being an NBA star. But there's a lot of Carmelo in Donovan Mitchell. Great with the media, easy quote, easy access, all the talent in the world. But there doesn't seem to be that gear that he has when his team is being pressed and they need that superstar to step up and take their game to another level and refuse to concede to the other team. I see it in Jalen Brunson in multiple second halves when he's outscoring the opposition by himself. I see it in SGA, flopping aside. I see it in Victor Wembanyama when he's throwing the ball off the backboard and he's not going to be denied with an easy flush. Or get out of my way, I'm shooting from 43 feet out and I know it's going in. There's a mentality those guys have. I don't see it in spite of Mitchell. And he's such a great guy and it's hard to root against him. And Zaz, and Kaufman, I don't know how you guys feel about this, but as bad as Cleveland is losing this series, I think the best thing that could happen for them is to have that guy on the other coast watching this series, knowing how much of a welcome it's going to be for him next year, because he knows he's going to be that big of a difference maker. And this is going to make Cleveland's fans realize how much they actually do need LeBron James, even in year 24. But to go back to your questions, as Donovan Mitchell is a very nice player. His talent is off the charts. He doesn't find that extra gear. Zaz, you're as big of a Heat fan and media member when it comes to covering that team as anybody. Dwayne Wade always had that extra gear when he needed to find it. He was never going to falter. He was never going to waver. I don't see that at all in Donovan Mitchell. From a talent perspective, those guys are the same. From a mentality perspective, Dwayne Wade does laps around Spider Mitchell.
0: Well, I'm not just going to leave that LeBron nugget alone. You really think he's going to wind up in Cleveland to close this storybook next year?
1: I do, Kaufman, because the thing of it is, not once but twice, he has publicly come out and made sure to point the finger at Rob Pelinka. That doesn't sound like a guy that wants to return in year 9 for L.A. I look at the Golden State Warriors. I can't trust Steph Curry at this point of his career. As great as he is, averaging 27, 28 points per game, he's a liability because he cannot stay healthy in his late 30s. I love Jimmy Butler as a competitor, going from homeless to an NBA Hall of Famer, but I can't trust Jimmy Butler from a health perspective. The Warriors are just getting old. And so I don't see LeBron going to that team and all of a sudden they become title contenders. I do look at an Evan Mobley. I do look at a Jared Allen. I do look at a Donovan Mitchell. And all of those guys are really good complementary pieces. LeBron James is the missing ingredient. And you cannot tell me there is a better story in all the sports in 2026, 2027 if LeBron James at 42 years old, which he will be obviously in 2027, goes to, you know, his old stomping ground and wins an NBA championship. Come on now. If that's not theater, I don't know what the heck is. And LeBron James at this point, you know that situation with the LA Lakers is not working out right now. And it hasn't worked out for quite some time.
2: David, I got just 30 seconds here, but one more for you. Tonight in Cleveland, more Knicks fans or Cavs fans?
1: I feel like that's a trick question, Zaz. There's going to be more Knicks fans. The reality is, if I have to watch Kenny Atkinson do one more press conference, my God. I just think people are turning on that team because of Kenny Atkinson alone, Zaz. No, there's probably going to be more Knicks fans. And if there's not, it's going to feel like there's more Knicks fans because they always have a way of making their presence be felt no matter what arena they happen to be in.
2: It will feel like it. David Sheppard, SiriusXM NBA host. Excellent job, David. Thanks as always.
1: My pleasure, Zaz Kaufman. Great to be on with you guys. Thank you for having me.
0: Thanks, buddy.
2: Adam Kaufman, Jonathan Zaslow here, in for the guys, Freddie and Harry, coming up next. All right, let's stick with New York, all right? The New York Giants, some drama, and the season has not even started. That's next. Freddie and Harry on ESPN Radio.
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0: drama as far as the football Giants were concerned over this weekend. Hope everyone's having a nice Memorial Day today, however you're spending it. Glad you're spending part of it here with us, Freddie and Harry, on ESPN Radio. We are presented by Progressive Insurance. I'm Jonathan Zaslow. He's Adam Kaufman in for the guys today. So the New York Giants over the weekend in the headlines. Why was that? All right. Well, you had quarterback Jackson Dart, who is going to go into his second year as the quarterback for the New York Giants. He introduced President Donald Trump at a pep rally this past Friday at Rockland Community College in Suffern, New York. All right. Dart's appearance at the event prompted linebacker Abdul Carter, the second-year linebacker, to respond to the video on social media. He responded, he quote-tweeted. You know what the quote-tweet is, right, Adam? That's when you attach it to the video.
1: Of course, yeah.
0: All right, there you go. He quote-tweeted saying, "Thought this bleep was AI. What we doing, man?" And, of course, it, there was already considerable reaction just from the Dart video. And then it got taken to another level with the Abdul Carter response. Because it wasn't just about, hey, Jackson Dart, you're doing something that maybe is going to divide a locker room. Now it's like, oh, look, it is in fact dividing the locker room. And so after like a good 24 plus hours of that back and forth from everyone on social media, Abdul Carter tweeted out, "Me and JD6 are good. We spoke earlier as men. Y'all can keep your narratives." I would add here, though, Adam, that that's not a narrative. When you do something and people respond to the thing you do, that's not a narrative. What do you make of what took place over the weekend between the two Giant stars?
1: Well, I think as he outlined, obviously they have differing views on the president and Jackson Dart's support of the president, very public support of the president. It's not like he put out some sort of a video or something on social media. It's a very different thing to be there at this dinner and being the one to introduce him as opposed to, again, maybe a quiet support. Now, look, people's political beliefs are their political beliefs, but it stands to reason that in a locker room that is filled with dozens upon dozens of players and coaches, that when someone who is as high profile as a quarterback, and in the NFL, it's your quarterback, it's your head coach, those are the two pillars, effectively, of your organization, at least they're on and around the field, when there is something that is being said or done that could be considered divisive to other parts of the locker room, it's going to get attention. That said, the fact that Carter and others were so quick to basically try and squash this and not let it become a media thing that people run with for weeks upon weeks and around OTAs and leading into eventual mini camps and training camp, that this isn't going to linger, that they have at least attempted to get out in front of it. Now, Carter could have made the decision to just not react in any way. Then it's not a story necessarily. It's Jackson Dart being judged and evaluated based on something he did, but you don't have the locker room rift component to it. When other guys start to get involved, yeah, it's going to become a talking point. I just don't happen to believe, and maybe I'm naive, Zaz, that it's all that much more than that. I think these guys, especially under Harbaugh, and the expectations surrounding this team going into the new year off a 4-win season, I think that the noise is going to be limited. I think they are united toward a common goal, which is let's get us back in the playoffs, and everything else is just noise around that.
0: Yeah, I don't think it's going to wind up being anything. I would start by saying I think it's really poor judgment for a quarterback, for a face of the team, especially one who, by the way, has not proven himself to be anything just yet, but for a face of a team to do anything publicly, that might divide the team. That in and of itself, to me, is really poor judgment on the part of Jackson Dart. But I think these guys, especially in an NFL locker room, there's so many guys in an NFL locker room, meaning there's so many different opinions, so many different walks of life that you come from. They're so different, so many of these guys. I think they do such a good job of, or maybe it's not a good job, but I think they do such a good job of compartmentalizing their feelings about anything that takes place outside of that locker room and that's not on that football field. Because, you know, realistically, you would think or you would hope that, you know, the reaction that Abdul Carter had, you know, what are we doing here, man? You would think that that'd be the kind of reaction that you would have when you hear someone was involved in a domestic situation when they beat up their pregnant girlfriend. And you don't get that kind of stuff in the NFL locker room because these guys are so good at not caring about anything that happens outside of that locker room. So I think it's really poor judgment what Jackson if a quarterback is going to do anything that could possibly divide a locker room, I think it publicly, I think it's really poor judgment. But I also, based on, you know, history of, you know, the way players behave, based on things that happen outside the locker room, what they have problems with and what they don't have problems with, I got a hard time believing that this is going to be anything moving forward. I really do.
1: Yeah, I'm with you. I think that, again, coming off a four-win season, Dart coming back healthy, Scadaboo, hopefully Malik Nabers, you have John Harbaugh in there to try and just reset everything culturally for that organization. Eyes on the prize, man. Bigger things at stake.
0: Coming up next, is the Knicks' current run less impressive based on the competition? Freddie and Harry on ESPN Radio.
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8: I know a lot of people don't want to see Oklahoma City win another title for a number of different reasons. They don't like the brand of basketball they play. They think Shai Gilgeous-Alexander is a free throw merchant. They want to see somebody else have a shot at it. But would it not put him in a different category? Winning back-to-back MVPs and then getting a chance to go win another title. Like where does that put him? Because I think that if you look at it through that lens, that's so rare what he would have done to get to that point, to lead his team to another title, that you'd have to be considering him along a different, I guess, like almost like a completely different realm of NBA player. When we're talking about like the all-time greats that are currently playing. Like, how can you, Myron, look at him and say that that wouldn't mean more than than Victor Wembanyama? Victor just got here.
9: Okay, I have to tell you. I was just looking on eBay, where I go for all kinds of things I love, and there it was.
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0: Center.
1: I'm John Ryder. The Knicks look to close out the Cavs, going for the four-game sweep of the NBA's East Finals tonight in Cleveland. New York star Jalen Brunson averaging 26 points and nearly 7 assists per game in the series and says it's a priority to get the sweep.
2: Next game is very important. No matter what's at stake, it's a chance for us to come together, be better than we were the game before, and continue to learn and try to be the best thing we can be.
1: And game four of the East Finals between the Knicks and Cavs is on ESPN-TV and radio and the app, with coverage starting at 7:30 p.m. Eastern. New York looking to head to the NBA Finals for the first time since 1999. On the baseball scoreboard, the Yankees have just taken a 4-3 lead on the Royals in the ninth in Kansas City. It's on ESPN-TV. Cody Bellinger with a solo home run, his seventh of the season. Reds pounding the Mets 7-0 in the sixth in Queens. New York slugger Juan Soto not in the starting lineup due to an illness. Brewers beat the Cardinals 5-1 behind Jacob Mizorowski, who goes to 5-2. Ties a career high with 12 strikeouts and a no-hitter broken up in the sixth.
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4: Today, I'm Mr. Happy, and AD is Mr. Doom and Gloom. So let's get it started with 3 up, 3 down.
5: Number one, let's go to the Cleveland Cavaliers, Freddie Coleman.
4: Have at it.
5: Friday night, they had a game versus the Detroit Pistons. Now, granted, it was no James Harden nor Donovan Mitchell, but this Cleveland Cavaliers basketball team had a 9-point lead with 2 minutes and 44 seconds to go, only to find themselves losing that ball game in overtime.
4: I kind of like that we flipped it up a little bit. Usually go up and down. Let's do down and up. So we'll do the down first, and we'll do the up second. I don't mind the change.
6: All right, quick draw, McGraw.
5: Hey, Freddie Coleman, this never happens to me. Okay. I've never been this quick in my life to just jump the gun like this. I've never been quick draw McGraw. This never happens to me. It's the first time for everything, they said. This has never happened to me before. I don't know why I was so quick on 3 up and 3 down. It's okay. I'm going to recover. All right?

0: I just saw the video posted on social media of the plane landing this afternoon in Cleveland. Stephon Marbury, he's on the intercom. He's getting everybody fired up on the plane. Knicks fans are going to take over that building tonight. Let's bring aboard Doris Burke, ESPN NBA analyst. You'll be able to hear her on the call tonight of Knicks and Cavaliers. Doris, thanks for giving us some of your time here. Before we get to tonight's game, let's look back to last night and the series going on out west. Are we watching a classic right now between San Antonio and Oklahoma City?
1: Unequivocally. How about the response from that young San Antonio Spurs team? And I've said one thing that's happening unequivocally, and whether or not they lose the series, Stephon Castle has got to grow up, right? He has been a brilliant. He is one of my favorite players to watch. But, like, the turnovers, he talked about sort of the fatigue in the first couple of games. Like, some of those turnovers were fatigue turnovers. You know, sort of letting Oklahoma City incite him a little bit, get underneath his skin. And what you've seen from Stephon and the young guards is always this ability to respond in the face of adversity. And Wembanyama, obviously, unlike anything we've ever seen, but the process itself, all of the Spurs are growing up, but in particular those young guards. And I just want to share one little story that Mitch told me during the NBA Cup back in December. And I was asking them about both guys, and, you know, sometimes the ill-advised drives into multiple bodies, and then you have a kick-out turnover or a pass that's just a beat late. And I said, you know, how do you as a coach sort of let those two young men get repetition in a year where you believe you can be legit? And he said, I want these two guys driving the car fast. And I understand completely that they are going to crash the car on occasion. But in the long run, it is going to elevate our franchise because they are so gifted. And I don't mean to pick on Stephon in terms of my grow-up comments, because all of them are growing up in real time. I just appreciate how they responded last night against the defending champs. I think it speaks volumes about the group, about the way it was put together, and the leadership overall.
2: Doris, I'm curious, you know, as the saying goes, you have forgotten more about the NBA than I will ever know. How do you attempt, if you even can, to put Wemby at 22 years old into context?
1: Yeah. You know, I don't know that anybody can. I marvel, and I'm going to tell you he's my favorite player to watch at this point. There's no game I'd rather be assigned to than the San Antonio Spurs, because that's just, we're watching something I have never seen before, and I've been doing it, obviously, a long time. But what I marvel at, guys, is, like, you know, so say he blocks a shot on one side of the box, and the ability at that size to, on balance, turn 180 degrees and get to the other side, there's just so many plays he's making that you think, from a physical standpoint, there's no way a guy that size has that kind of balance, that kind of body control, that kind of reach, and yet he has all of that and the skills. Like, the three-point shooting is just ridiculous. The confidence to take shots that where the game is in the balance. And, you know, I'm just going to walk casually up into this 32-foot three and make it. I simply delight in watching the young man. Just delight in it.
0: Doris Burke joining us here, Freddie and Harry on ESPN Radio. You'll be able to hear her on the call tonight. Game 4, Cavaliers and Knicks. Doris, what did you make of Coach Kenny Atkinson's comments yesterday, believing that based on analytics, his team has been playing better right now?
1: Yeah, you know, when I first saw the clip, it was an abbreviated clip. And then I was watching First Take this morning, and our brilliant reporter, Brian Windhorst, I thought added the needed, you know, context to it. And that was the question that prompted the response was, what gives you confidence that you can actually win, you know, game 4, extend the series and try to put some pressure on the Knicks, or whatever the question. But it was essentially that kind of question. Now, listen, was it the right thing to say? Absolutely not. But your job as a head coach, and this has been Kenny's MO going back to his Brooklyn days, even as an assistant coach, going all the way back to Mike Budenholzer's, you know, Atlanta team that were so good. Like, he is by nature a positive guy, a coach's kind of player. So, no, it sounds awful because of the context within which he said it. But, you know, listen, it's it just... it was a tough moment. Looking back, you know, Kenny would probably pull it back if he could.
2: Obviously,
1: and I'm going to tell you this, I've done that a million times myself. Like, I'll be on a broadcast and go, really? You had to phrase that that way. There was no better way to say that. So,
2: well, I want to ask you the same question, quite frankly. You know, it's Kenny Atkinson's job to, you know, try and lift up his players, especially backs against the wall facing elimination. But you've been watching this series up close. What, if anything, gives you confidence Cleveland extends this series?
1: Well, the only thing I would say is, you know, for the duration of an 82-game season, they were top 10 in both makes and attempts from three. As you know, that is a swing piece in the regular season and in the playoffs. They were top third in percentage in three-point shooting. And at some point, the shots are going to fall. Now, a lot more contested threes were missed in the last game than they got in game two. But I just have faith that at some point, some of the shooters are going to start making shots. Now, here's what I think this comes down to, because this was something I was on them for from the tip. I just did not think there was a level of desperation played with throughout the course of the 48 minutes. And there's a couple of stats that tell me that. 12-3 loose balls recovered in favor of the New York Knicks in game three. And what was it, a 22-6 advantage, I believe, in fast break. To me, there were too many times where one defender is back. A couple times it was James Harden, and Jalen Brunson just dribbled right back. You can't let somebody, you're back in paint, you're the low man in transition, like, foul him. You know, at least make him go earn a couple. So for me, you know, if shots fall and if they show pride and tenacity and a willingness to compete and they make shots, well, you never know what can happen. But I do not think if the New York Knicks lose tonight, it will be because, you know, they took a collective breath. Like, there's a maturity and a poise and a demeanor and an understanding of what they're in pursuit of. And a lot of that generated by the leadership of Jalen Brunson that, listen, they could lose tonight, but human nature is human nature, but I just don't think it will be because, you know, they let down.
0: Doris, with the New York Knicks one win away from their first Eastern Conference, first NBA Finals appearance, since 1999, how unlikely is what Jalen Brunson has done for this franchise?
1: Man, listen, I watched, you know, the Dallas playoff series. I had a couple of those games when Luka was out and Jalen was absolutely dominant. So you saw some of the potential. And I even go back to Rick Carlisle when, you know, Jalen's first year in Dallas. And I was like, you know, can he help you athletically? Does he have what it takes? And blah, blah, blah. He's like, he's absolutely going to help us. No question about it. Like, Coach Carlisle, from the outset of Jalen's career, was a believer in his ability as an NBA player. I don't know that any of us expected him to be this dominant. But I am so impressed with him. I am most impressed by this, and this is what great players do, right? Like, he is so patient that he could have a tough first quarter, like 1-for-6 first quarter. We've seen that in this series. But just like Jason Tatum said, he goes, I'm now so comfortable that I could not take a shot in the first quarter, and I promise you I'm going to get to 20 tonight because that's how skilled I am. And Brunson has so many good attributes, but to me, his patience and willingness to work the game and just deliver on what's in front of him, meaning, okay, you're sending two to the ball. I've now happily created the advantage for my team, and I'm going to make the pass to the middle of the floor, and we're going to play 4-on-3 behind me. So that's perfect for us. I just admire his patience, his leadership, his poise, his demeanor, everything about him. It's been pretty incredible to watch.
2: Many of us have said throughout the year that sort of feels like the NBA Finals are happening right now in the Western Conference, where you've got just incredible, superior teams to really anything to come out of the East. And that's not to discount how well this New York team is playing, having not lost in a month, Doris, and riding a 10-game winning streak. But if you're the Knicks, hoping to close this out tonight and set yourself up for a nice amount of rest with a war of attrition happening over there between OKC and San Antonio, which outcome do you suppose the Knicks are hoping for? Who would they rather play?
1: Well, I don't think the games with OKC, I'm not remembering off the top of my head, but I feel like OKC dominated them. I don't think either is easy by any stretch of the imagination, to be perfectly honest with you. And I do think maybe people are discounting how competitive a series would be. And it's not just about the fatigue that, you know, that Western Conference Final is going to place on both of those teams. Because it's going to be real. Like, there is going to be a toll taken. The good fortune for both of those teams is there's some depth and some youth. But the Knicks are in the kind of groove now where there's incredible role definition. There's an unselfishness. Karl Anthony Towns is taking 9.8 field goals per game. He is content to be at the high post and become a distributor. The Knicks are shooting an absurd percentage off of his passes. And can I just mention one guy who's like kind of flying under the radar for this team, in my opinion? It's like OG Anunoby. OG Anunoby in the playoffs is fourth in leverage. Now, you can measure all kinds of things in the NBA at this point, right, guys? You know that. You can get into the minutiae and the details. But essentially, leverage is saying, let me look at a player's matchups on both sides of the floor and what is their role in the outcome. So guess who's ahead of OG Anunoby in total leverage? Victor Wembanyama, Shai Gilgeous-Alexander, and Scotty Barnes. And Scotty, obviously, is Mr. Do-It-Ever-All for the Toronto Raptors, and he only played one series. Now, you know, does it mean he's the fourth best player? No. No. But it gives you some sense of the two-way impact of OG Anunoby. And then you look at Mikal Bridges. First five games, he's an absolute disaster for the Knicks. They're thinking they have to lift him. They're thinking, oh, my God, we've got to cut his minutes. And he finds his legs, and he gets back underneath him. And I give Mike Brown a ton of credit for that. Like, you know, Mike's philosophy is we want to play conceptually. We want to read and react. And instead, you know, but there's times where somebody's struggling, or maybe Karl Anthony Towns has a mismatch on the post, and he'll tweak the system to get, you know, get Mikal started, get him in a position where maybe he gets two cut layups and he's going to score. So I just think the Knicks are at a level right now that you want to be playing your best basketball. And have they been, you know, sort of the beneficiary of some good circumstances? You just documented the disparity between the East and West. 100%. But here's the fact of the matter. In 20 years, you guys have heard this over and over. Every NBA coach who's ever won a title will tell you good fortune has played a part. You've got to be a little lucky. I remember Jeff Van Gundy saying that all the time. It could be a great team, and one ill-timed injury, one ill-timed illness spreading through the team, and it can derail a season. So just a lot going on. I don't know that I'd want to play either, to be honest with you, if I'm the Knicks. I just think they're playing their best, and that's kind of cool.
0: Excellent job, Doris. Have a great broadcast tonight. Enjoy the game. We appreciate it.
1: Thanks for having me, guys. Appreciate you.
0: You'll be able to hear Doris on the call tonight. 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

0: Perry on ESPN Radio. It's happened once in Major League Baseball. It's happened a few. It's happened like four or five times in the Stanley Cup playoffs. Four times in the Stanley Cup playoffs, which makes sense. I'm actually surprised it hasn't happened more than one time in Major League Baseball, because those are two sports: baseball, hockey. So many one-run games. You could have low-scoring games. Timely hitting or a fluky,
1: lot of variance.
0: Yeah, a fluky goal. You know, anything can happen. But when a basketball team is up 3-0, it's because they're a lot better than the other team. You know, like, there's nothing different. That there's not a new pitcher tomorrow. There's nothing different about the next game. You're down 0-3 because that other team is a lot better. And maybe that's the thing that's impressed me the most about the Knicks. The Knicks have won 10 in a row, including each of their last 5 by double figures. And how about this? Over that 10-game span, they are outscoring their opponents by 225 points. It's the best margin by any team in a 10-game span in the regular season. In regular season or playoffs in NBA history. It's an average of 22.5 for those. I didn't bring my abacus with me, but I could do that easy math right there. That's an average of 22.5 points per game. And maybe, Adam, that's the most impressive thing to me, is that this Knicks team, who has never had the best record in the Eastern Conference at any point this season, they were always hovering around that 3 or 4 spot. This was a team who throughout the season, this conversation, are they better than they were last year? Should they have gotten rid of Thibodeau? Was Mike Brown a mistake? And I think the most impressive part is they are putting up numbers that you haven't seen since, like, the 73-win Warriors team back in the 2016 playoffs. This is an all-time offensive team you're seeing right now, the New York Knicks, these playoffs.
1: So a couple things. With respect to, like, you were comparing to other sports, you have to remember, in a sport like baseball, it's a bunch of individuals. It's not really a team game. And so you start to string together some hits, yeah, you can score a bunch of runs. When it comes to hockey, more often than not, historically speaking, you have lower scoring or at the very least tighter games. It feels like a different game in the Stanley Cup playoffs.
0: You can get dominated in a Stanley Cup playoff game and still win the game. That can't happen in basketball.
1: You can't. No. Well, and that's kind of where I was going. In the NBA, teams do quit. Look, you don't like to say it. You don't like to look at it. You don't like to, you know, believe that the players just at a certain point in time look at the scoreboard and say, it's not our day. On to the next. It happens. It happens. And we have seen, my goodness, how many games have we seen in this postseason alone, closeout games that have been decided by 15, 20, 40, 50 points. Teams just quit. And we have seen these Cavaliers at stretches here in this singular series, if not the postseason, look like they've just kind of decided it's not our day, move on to the next. We saw it, honestly, in Game 3. And so now as you start to look ahead to Game 4, yeah, you're running out of tomorrows. You really don't have any more. And Dennis Schroeder, by the way, has been downgraded to questionable dealing with an illness, apparently. So that's an absolute, not that he's going to go out there and probably even score a dozen points for you.
0: No, maybe, but he's a physical player. Seven, like, he's a guy who brings energy. He's physical off the bench.
1: Impacts your depth, without a doubt. And so that's another loss before perhaps the eventual loss. I just think for all the people that sort of wondered, sort of raised an eyebrow, and I was one of them, about moving on from Tibbs, simultaneously, the giant question mark with Thibodeau was, man, he just keeps running these guys into the ground. The benches are short. He's running them into the ground. Everyone of note is playing 45 minutes a game, and I'm exaggerating a little bit, but they get to the end of these playoff runs, and they're out of gas. They got nothing left. Mike Brown is running things so much differently. He's using his depth. He's giving guys breathers. The minutes are down. They have some energy. Yeah, they're blowing through teams faster because the competition's been a little bit light. Fine. I'm not going to condemn them for that. They're playing a different style. They're just going out there and finding that winning competition, that winning formula, and it has transcended, as you said, to what they have done over the last 10 games. It's been incredible to watch. And this is, you know, whether you're me, you thought it was the Celtics. Whether you're someone else, you thought it was the Pistons. Maybe someone else believed it was the Cavaliers. It was going to be one of these four. And the Knicks are proving themselves to be the class of this conference, at least this year.
0: They're smoking teams throughout this 10-game win streak, and yet Jalen Brunson, he doesn't believe that this team has even peaked yet.
2: I don't really want to consider us peaking at this moment. I still think we have a lot of work to do. Us as a team, I've said this all year, we just want to get better every single day. That includes the times that we're in the playoffs now, because it's still time to learn, it's still time to get better. That's how I've always thought about it. I haven't really had the time to like kind of wonder where we are as a team. Of all I focus on is how can we get better from the day before.
0: Now, do you look at this current Knicks run? They faced Atlanta in the first round, who, you know, look, Atlanta had a terrific second half, but it was a shock the second half that the Hawks had after trading away Trae Young and jumping all the way up to number six like they did in the playoffs in the Eastern Conference standings. So they beat them 4-2 after losing the first two games by a combined 2 points. Then last round, of course, they sweep the Sixers, meaning they got to avoid playing the number two seed. And now this round, they're on the verge of sweeping the Cavaliers, which also meant they got to avoid playing the number one seed, Detroit Pistons. Do you thumb your nose down a little bit at the competition the Knicks have faced?
1: No, and I say that as a guy that roots for the Celtics, who everyone was thumbing their nose at their competition in 2024 on the way to Banner 18. The schedule's the schedule. The path is the path. All you can do as any team, any sport, any level is play who is in front of you. Our guy Shannon is a Knicks fan. I guarantee Shannon would like to see New York win a championship for the first time either in his lifetime or at least...
0: Would you like that?
1: Yeah, at least when he's old enough to enjoy it.
3: It wouldn't suck.
1: Yeah.
0: It'd be a decent thing to have.
1: Like, who cares? Like, Atlanta got up 2-1 in that series and then proceeded to lose its two, you know, backs against the wall games 5 and 6, by 750 combined points. And then, yeah, the Knicks smoked the Sixers, who never should have gotten by the Celtics in the first place. Maybe it would have been a more competitive series, but in all likelihood, if we're being honest, Knicks probably would have beaten the Celtics too. Just wouldn't have happened in 4 games. So what the Knicks are doing, the way they are playing, I don't think anyone could scoff at that. And oh, by the way, this is not a path of no resistance. East has not been difficult. I get it. But if you want to actually hang a banner that matters, New York, up in the rafters at Madison Square Garden, you're going to have to go through either the Thunder, the defending champions, or the Spurs, who have years of titles still in front of us with quite arguably the best player on planet Earth in Victor Wembanyama. So you beat one of those teams to win a title, man, nobody can knock you down for that.
0: There are some people out there who believe that this Knicks playoff run, that they have benefited from easy matchups. One of those people, David Shepard, he joined us earlier here on Freddie and Harry.
4: They haven't played great competition in these playoffs. Nobody expected Philadelphia to beat Boston when they were down 1-3, right? Nobody expected the Cavs to go on to win that Game 7 on the road against Detroit when you know Detroit owned the Knicks in the regular season. So I think that this is almost fool's gold. I think no matter what plays out, it is going to be San Antonio or Oklahoma City Thunder winning the NBA championship and winning in convincing fashion.
0: Hey. I mean, look, for me, and I'll remind everybody, the New York Knicks, they get no love in the Zaslow Mansion. But if I was a Knicks fan, anyone who wants to tell me the competition they faced isn't any good, I would laugh right in their face. He's Adam Kaufman. I'm Jonathan Zaslow. Coming up next, who has the better offer for Giannis? Adam Celtics or my Miami Heat? That's next. Freddie and Harry on ESPN Radio.
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1: I'm Chad Ryder. It's game four of the East Finals tonight in Cleveland, with the Knicks going for the four-game sweep of the Cavs and looking ahead to the NBA Finals for the first time since 1999. Cleveland head coach Kenny Atkinson.
2: Listen, this, you know, I felt after game two we're in a good place. It's a tough one, right? Like, you get down 3-0. Nobody's hanging their heads, or there's no one saying, you know, giving speeches or anything, or we're still a together group. We have a great group that believes in each other. We'll stick together. I think from the players' message, it was like, let's get this one next one. We'll get this next one. We go from there. See what, you never know what can happen.
1: No team has ever come back from a 3-0 series deficit in the NBA playoffs. Game 4, Cavs-Knicks is on ESPN Radio, TV, and the app tonight. Coverage starting at 7:30 Eastern. On the baseball scoreboard, the Reds lead the Mets 7-2 in the 7th. In Queens, Tyler Stevenson with a 2-run homer. Diamondbacks in front of the Giants 4-2 in the 5th. Yankees rally for a 4-3 win over the Royals in Kansas City. Anthony Volpe, a go-ahead 2-run single in the 9th. Brewers top the Cardinals 5-1.
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0: up until 7:30 p.m. Eastern here on Freddie and Harry on ESPN Radio, where the NBA on ESPN Radio takes over. It's Game 4, Cleveland and New York. I'm Jonathan Zaslow alongside Adam Kaufman. 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But if you're looking for the rumors and the gossip, you don't have to look too far. You don't have to look too hard to get something about Giannis Antetokounmpo's next team. And while it's increasingly looking more and more like it's not going to be the Milwaukee Bucks, well, who is it going to be? Giannis Antetokounmpo reportedly, this is per Mark Stein, longtime NBA reporter, Giannis reportedly likes the idea of joining the Miami Heat or the Boston Celtics. So it's either joining the good guys or joining the bad guys. All right, so everybody knows the Heat are the good guys.
1: All right.
0: Celtics are the bad guys. I, of course, am based down here in South Florida. I'm a huge Miami Heat fan, on top of having been a broadcaster, part of the radio team, for a dozen seasons in my past. And Adam is a Celtics fan, all right? And let me give you a quote right here as well from Stein. I've heard something similar from a few different teams since the Chicago draft combine. Miami and Boston are increasingly perceived to be the potential trade destinations that currently, most intrigue Milwaukee's Antetokounmpo. Now, it's not a surprise that Miami is one of those teams because, you know, if you believe the reporting that was done at the NBA trade deadline, the Miami Heat's offer was the last offer standing before Milwaukee, the owner decided to shoot it down and wait until the summertime, which, of course, was the right thing to do because now teams like Miami can also offer this year's draft pick. And now Boston, Adam, seemingly is in the mix because of the way things went down in the first round and maybe also because of what's possibly going on with Jaylen Brown. Shed a little bit of light on that. Like, how do you think that the Jaylen Brown situation right now currently, if any, ties into what's going on with Giannis?
1: Well, it obviously ties in because if you're the Celtics and you're making a play for Giannis Antetokounmpo, and there's no question the organization is interested, called on him at the deadline, absolutely involved in conversations that are going on right now, whether or not Boston would ultimately pull the trigger and do it, or deem it too rich for their blood, or injury concerns surrounding Giannis and whether the calf could turn to the Achilles going forward.

0: on and on and on. Those are obviously debates the Brad Stevens and company will have to have internally. How Jaylen Brown factors in, though, is that if you are giving up a package that is worthy of Giannis in the Bucks' minds, there are a couple of versions that you could explore, but one of those absolutely involves Jaylen Brown. The other one would be centered around someone like Derek White and then other salary filler. But if you want to do something that is at least as close to one-for-one as possible, it's Jaylen Brown. Now, do the Bucks want Jaylen Brown at about 30 years old, roughly?
1: I'm not sure they would.
0: I think if you're the Bucks, you're looking for, and that doesn't mean they want a Derek White package either, who's even a couple years older than Jaylen Brown. You know, you're trying, ideally, to get as many assets as you can and rebuild the thing. You're not, you know, I don't know that you're necessarily actively tanking because, again, the lottery is going to flatten. At least that's the expectation. But you are not looking to do something that puts you kind of right in NBA purgatory where you're a play-in level team. Maybe you're a six seed and you have no business competing for championships. You want to, you know, stay in that vicinity or slightly better. Force Giannis to stick around for another year, but you run yourself a risk of losing him to free agency and getting nothing, which is why, again, we believe that he is going to be out. But the Jaylen Brown component within Boston is he at least is presenting as someone who is not all that happy right now, continuing to be in Jason Tatum's shadow, knowing that he will never be viewed by the fans, by the organization, by anyone with a brain, quite frankly, who watches basketball, as someone who is quite on Tatum's level. He will always be the Robin to the Batman, and he may want his own thing.
1: As a Celtics guy, how much would you be willing to give up? What would you be willing to give up for Giannis?
0: So it's not ultimately all that much more than Jaylen Brown. Is it, you know, again, Jaylen Brown is, first off, to make it work financially, you're probably talking about a three-team deal, which is why there are so many versions of this in blogs and articles and Stein Substacks and things like that that are being written about, all right, well, Giannis goes to Boston, Jaylen Brown goes to Atlanta, he plays for his hometown Hawks, and then the Bucks, they're getting all these assets. It's right. Jonathan Kuminga, it's Corey Kispert, it's, you know, Reese Shea, it's maybe it's Hugo Gonzalez, and then it's all these first round picks or pick swaps. For me, if I ultimately, I don't think I would do it. And if you're sitting there saying, my God, how are you hemming and hawing over this? Because you're talking about, if you're the Celtics, shortening your title window. If you're giving up Jaylen Brown, who, as we know, proven winner in this league, top 10 player this year, top 15, 20 player most years, a guy that has already been an NBA Finals MVP and a champion and succeeds alongside Tatum, these guys are still both in their 20s. They still have a path, a runway of contending. But if you want a higher ceiling for a couple of years, that's putting Tatum next to Giannis and thinning out your depth a little bit, just a little, and losing Jaylen Brown. So if they feel like these two guys, they're not going to be able to do it again together, we need to make a move, there's no version of that better than bringing in Giannis.
2: All right, my question to you, Adam, why are we assuming that Jaylen Brown would be the one going? You don't think if it's bringing in Giannis that the consideration for a Tatum trade wouldn't be on the table?
1: I would say we're assuming that Jaylen Brown, all that's been going on with Jaylen Brown over the last couple weeks because he's not happy. I think that's the assumption, right?
0: I would also just say that Jason Tatum, even coming off the injury, is untouchable. He's the only player in that organization that is untouchable. The Celtics know that Jason Tatum, not unlike Giannis, by the way, is a top five player in the league, especially when he is playing at his highest level. And he's now coming off the injury. He's shown, coming off the ruptured Achilles, that he's going to be fine. Needs the offseason. Come opening night next year, he'll be the Tatum of old and only continue to get better. And this guy is still in his, you know, late 20s, mid to late 20s. Giannis has a shorter window of being that dude. And with all the recent calf injuries, people wonder, again, based on trends, whether the Achilles is still to follow. You would hate, if you're any team, to trade for Giannis, and then all of a sudden, one wrong, no-contact movement results in a lost year. That is your biggest fear. I think one thing, though, guys, both of you and anyone out there listening, the thing that needs to be acknowledged, while Giannis doesn't have a no-trade clause, the way it works in the NBA, look at Kawhi Leonard, look at LeBron, look at James Harden, look at Kevin Durant, look at Paul George. Like, the list goes on and on. These guys ultimately dictate where they want to go. Kyrie Irving, another one. So if Giannis ultimately wants to go to Boston, or wants to go to Miami, or wants to go to Cleveland, or not that I can imagine that, wants to go wherever it is he wants to go, the Bucks ultimately are just going to have to kind of kowtow and get the best possible package that they can. And I don't think that best package for what they want to do as an organization comes from the Celtics. I certainly, to tee you up here, Zaz, don't think it comes from the Heat either at all.
1: Well, I think that the reason that the Heat are going to be a very serious destination for Giannis this summer is because, from what I understand, it seems like the offers out there that could potentially come in once we get to the point in time here in the summer, it may not be exactly what Milwaukee is looking for. And if that's the case, and you've reached the point of no return, you do have a Miami Heat team that is willing to clear out their asset chest for you, give you all the draft picks that they possibly can trade, including selecting someone for you on draft night, which would give Milwaukee technically two lottery picks this coming draft, because the Bucks already currently hold number 10 and the Heat hold number 13. And the Heat would give you Tyler Hero, who's an expiring contract and a local kid, all right? And you get a young player in Kelly Ware. So while you could obviously look at other teams and say they can come up with better packages, you're right, Giannis, he somewhat gets to determine where he wants to go. And also, if there aren't teams out there, you know, knocking down the doors of the Bucks saying, we'll give you anything for Giannis, who's on the wrong side of 30 and coming off of an injury-riddled season, that only plays to the hands of a team like Miami, who is seemingly willing to give you whatever you want, not called Bam Adebayo. He's Adam Kaufman. I'm Jonathan Zaslow. Coming up next, the injury report for Game 5. Not looking good for the Thunder tomorrow. We'll tell you about it next. Freddie and Harry on ESPN Radio and the ESPN app.
3: Coming up on the Tuesday edition of Unsportsmanlike with Evan Cohen, Chris Canty, and me, Michelle Smallman. 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

0: bad enough for the Thunder, it looks like they're going to continue to be shorthanded. Freddie and Harry on ESPN Radio, the ESPN app, Sirius XM Channel 80. I'm Jonathan Zaslow alongside Adam Kaufman. So Jalen Williams is listed as questionable again. You know, the injury report comes out the day before. You'll get another one the morning of, and then the official one right before, about 90 minutes before the game. Jalen Williams is listed as questionable again for Game 5 tomorrow. The injury designation has been changed from left hamstring soreness to strain. I mean, Adam, that sounds worse, right? I'm not a doctor, but going from soreness to strain, that sounds
1: not
0: that
1: great.
0: Sounds yeah, not good, Bob. And AJ Mitchell also dealing with the soleus. Can you explain what the soleus is?
1: We had to look it up. Not a doctor. Apparently, the calf.
0: All right.
1: That's the bottom line. The calf. Look, AJ Mitchell not playing is notable for this OKC team, and I'm sure somebody out there listening going to roll their eyes. You're going to tell me the Thunder can't beat the Spurs without AJ Mitchell? No, that's not what I'm saying. But there are only so many guys on this Oklahoma City team that can truly create their own shots, that can just go get a bucket. Clearly, SGA is at the top of that list, and he's as good as anybody. Of course, he's the back-to-back MVP now. But as we noted earlier, they've got him playing differently. They're turning him into more of a facilitator. It's why he's averaging 10 assists in this series. It's not as though he's not creating opportunities for his offense. But outside of SGA, okay, then you go to Jalen Williams. I think he returns to the lineup. I expect him to play. But he's questionable, as you said. Let's suppose he doesn't, and you don't have him for a second straight game. Can you beat the Spurs without Jalen Williams? Sure, it's already happened within this series. But AJ Mitchell and Jared McCain just went 1-for-10 in the previous game. But those two guys, it kind of ends there with Chet Holmgren giving you what he's giving you right now, and they've got him completely
0: bottled
1: up.
0: You don't throw Caruso in there? He's had a big game this series.
1: He did, all the way back in game one, dropped the 30-plus. But no, not really. Caruso is a good, solid role player who can absolutely contribute and fill out the PRA and all of that. But
0: can I interest you in a little Isaiah Joe?
1: No, you can't. Nor Cason Wallace. All of these guys are important, but they bring different things. A.J. Mitchell, kind of quietly in his three games, is averaging 26 minutes per game. The only guys on this team with more than 26 minutes per are Holmgren at 30 and SGA at about 40. Mitchell is a mainstay. Mitchell, while the numbers are low this series, he's only averaging 5 points a game across his three games, one start. But we've seen time and time again in the playoffs and throughout the regular season what he's capable of. And to friends, I've made this comparison. I don't know how you see it. A.J. Mitchell, to me, in the right setup, the right offense, is kind of Austin Reeves-like. He's a guy that if you put him on a middling team, right, an average team, certainly a bad team, but an average team in the NBA, A.J. Mitchell can go out and average 25 points a game. He's a bucket. He is a walking bucket. And without him, your depth is fractured just a little bit. The Thunder still have plenty of it. Problem is, so do the Spurs. We're having a different conversation here if this is OKC, New York. OKC, San Antonio is a very different animal, and not having a guy like Mitchell out there to help create for you is a problem to me.
0: Especially when we're talking about, you look at last night's game, and while San Antonio did cross the 100-point mark, neither team shot the ball well. Both teams, San Antonio under 40%, Oklahoma City well under 40%, meaning the less shot makers you have, the harder it's going to be for Oklahoma City, who, yeah, outside of Shai Gilgeous-Alexander, who did not have a very good game last night, if Chet Holmgren's not giving you anything offensively because he seemingly doesn't want to shoot if Victor Wembanyama is anywhere in the area code, you look at the guys they had around him last night in the starting lineup, Isaiah Hartenstein, Cason Wallace, Lucan Storz, there is not a lot of offense there. This Thunder team may be in a little bit of trouble. Coming up next, speaking of trouble, the Avalanche, a meltdown last night. We'll tell you what's next for them. Freddie and Harry in ESPN Radio.
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13: I'm John Ryder. The Knicks are looking to advance to the NBA Finals for the first time since 1999. If they could knock off the Cavs, complete the sweep in Game 4 of the East Finals tonight in Cleveland. Cavs guard Donovan Mitchell asked on how they can stop New York.
14: What's it going to take to beat this team?
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13: 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On the baseball scoreboard, the Phillies have a 1-0 lead on the Padres in the first in San Diego on a Kyle Schwarber home run, his major league leading 21st. Nationals pounded the Guardians 7-1 in the third. James Wood, a leadoff home run, his 14th. Washington already with four home runs in this one. The Reds crushing the Mets 7-2 in the ninth in Queens. The Miz dealing in Milwaukee.
10: Two out, bases clear, top four, and another 3-2. A check swing and a breaking ball down and away, and Jordan Walker went around for strike three. So Mizorowski strikes out Walker. He's got nine strikeouts on the day and has allowed just one base runner and no hits through four.
13: Mike Cousins with a call on ESPN Radio, and Jacob Mizorowski would strike out 12, tying a career high. He wins seven solid, no hitter broken up in the sixth. And the Brewers best the Cardinals 5-1. Yankees rally for a 4-3 win over the Royals. Anthony Volpe, go ahead, two-run single in the ninth.
16: Hey, it's Evan Cohen. Coming up Tuesday, we'll react to Game 4 of the Eastern Conference Finals. 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

0: Studio 2 at the worldwide headquarters of ESPN and the HD Studio in Atlanta, Georgia. 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
1: So my number two down, let's go to the WNBA, and let's go to the lovely state of Connecticut, where Freddie Coleman resides, also Eric Hammann, also Rene Canales.
2: No, Rene's from New York. He would never say he's from Connecticut.
3: Yeah, that's confirmed, but I'll say
2: he's just visiting. He's not.
1: Yeah, he's up there right now, though.
2: He's not renting with an option to buy or drop. No. New York through and through.
3: I'm just here chilling.
1: Mr. Rene Canales.
2: He's here for a short time, not for a good time.
1: Go. He said, I gotta go.
0: This is Freddie and Harry.

0: ESPN Radio. Give you a little bonus action in for the guys today. I'm Jonathan Zaslow. He's Adam Kaufman. So obviously, all eyes are on the NBA. Yes, of course. Well, I don't know. Maybe you could have eyes on multiple things. Like here in the Zaslow Mansion family room, Adam, I will have one television on Game 4 of the Eastern sure. Conference Finals in the NBA, and I'll have another television on Game 3 of the Eastern Conference Finals in the Stanley Cup playoffs. Let's bring aboard Kristen Shildon, ESPN NHL reporter, in Montreal tonight for the Canadiens and the Carolina Hurricanes. Kristen, thanks for joining us here. So through two games in this series, Montreal, a dominant Game 1 victory. Carolina, they get the overtime win in Game 2. What do we expect tonight as the series shifts to Montreal?
1: Well, it's hard to say which teams are going to show up here, because I thought that Carolina really was able to dominate in a lot of ways in Game 2. But what's really starting to come out about the Hurricanes that you can see is, offensively, yes, they did sweep through both of their first two series, but they weren't scoring a lot. And they didn't really generate a ton of offense. And Montreal is a team that they can do a lot with just a few shots, but they can also generate a ton on a goaltender. And that's what we saw in Game 1. And then we saw them make that game tighter than it should have been in Game 2. So at this point, everyone's settled in. Everyone knows what to expect on the ice. And Game 3 is very telling in when it's a 1-1 series at this point. It's very telling, I think, a Game 3, because you're going to get the best that either team has been able to produce so far, because now there's no question of what they're up against. And I think that's what's going to make this really exciting.
2: That said, do you think we get a tighter, lower scoring game? You know, just the continued trend off of the 8-goal outburst in Game 1 to the 5-goal overtime final in Game 2?
1: You know, I think it will be much tighter. I mean, you look back at Game 1, it's 4-1 after 20 minutes, you know, and so, yeah, the final score is 6-2, but in the final, you know, however many minutes there wasn't a ton of scoring. And really, once Carolina tightened up in that second period, they were much, much better defensively. And you know that that's going to continue. And the way that the Canadiens' power play has been going, it really hasn't been clicking all that much. And if they continue to not be able to generate as many shots like we saw in Game 2, I mean, I'm not seeing a lot of high-scoring games coming up here unless the Hurricanes really do have another complete breakdown for 20 minutes like they did in the first period of Game 1. Because like I said, this is not a Hurricanes team that has been blowing other teams out. They had 3 of their first 8 games go to overtime. They had 2 of their first 16 5-on-5 goals actually coming in an empty net. So, I mean, that's 8 games. You had only 14 5-on-5 goals. I mean, that's not many. So, I think if the Hurricanes, their penalty kill continues to be strong, and if they play the way that they have through 5 periods defensively, taking out that first one in Game 1, this is going to be tight, tight, tight hockey all the rest of the way through.
0: Kristen, the Bell Center in Montreal, you know, based on the looks of it all throughout this postseason, I mean, I know Montreal, it's Canadiens hockey, it's a religion there, and the Bell Center, it looks like, to me, the best atmosphere in the entire Stanley Cup playoff. How does the atmosphere there compare to the rest of the buildings you've seen this playoff?
1: I mean, it's incredible so far, and we're still, you know, an hour away from puck drop. I have been fortunate to cover a lot of games in Montreal in my career, but there's just something about the playoffs that this town, they're going for it, you know, and as they should. This isn't necessarily where you thought that Montreal was going to be. And I think back to last year, you know, they lose in 5 in the first round to Washington. And that was a great opportunity for them and their fan base to get their feet wet. But it was nothing like that here last year. You know, you think about just the atmosphere, how it shifted from round 1 to round 2. And now, I guess we'll see tonight what it's like in round 3, but, you know, just walking around the Bell Center today after morning skate, seeing the fans that were already there. And as we've gotten closer to, you know, I'm standing nearby, so I've been wandering around just kind of taking in sort of the vibes. And it's this truly one-of-one experience. I think that any hockey fan, unless you really like the Habs, would not, you know, want to be here and to kind of experience it, because it just, it is special. And it's been a long time. Montreal was in a rebuild for so long. Yes, they were in a cup final, you know, not so many years ago, 5 years ago now, but that was in the bubble, you know, that was during the pandemic and there were no fans. So this is something that truly is special. And I think that there's a lot of hockey fans generally who would give a lot to be here tonight.
2: Well, to your point, you know, we haven't seen a Stanley Cup win out of the Canadiens since 93 and chasing the 24th. So it's been a long time coming. It's a rabid fan base, and certainly just Canadians in general have been chasing that Stanley Cup title for a long time after seeing the Oilers not get it done in the last couple of years. Not to say all fan bases root for the same, but there is a uniting factor. We see Montreal at 106 points in the regular season, which is not too dissimilar to some of the years they've had over the last, you know, decade and a half or so, but those teams generally flamed out earlier. Is there something special about this group, independent of the environment and the vibes and everything going on there that you talked about?
1: Yeah. You know, it's funny. This is a young team. Their average age is just under 26. And the last time that a team that young advanced to an Eastern Conference final was 1993. And it was Montreal Canadiens, and they went on to win the cup that year. So there's something to be said, I think, then and now. It's youth. What you don't know can't hurt you. There's no pressure. You know, you look at Carolina, this is the fourth time that they've been, you know, to a conference final in the last 15 years. It's the third time they've been here with Rob Brind'Amour in the last 8 years. It's really on them to get it done now. They brought in Nick Ehlers. They have put it all together at the right time. Apparently, they're the veteran group. They're supposed to be dominating. They hadn't lost in the postseason until Montreal came into town. And now it's just for Montreal. They haven't lost consecutive games. They have this freshman goalie who somehow, after a loss, plays exceptionally well every single time. And they're battle-tested. And when you're young and you're hungry and you've been through the darkness of a rebuild recently, you know, whether it's the young guys who have been sort of the reward for the struggles Montreal has had, or if you're a Josh Anderson, look at how great he was in those first two games. And this is someone who doesn't benefit from a rebuild. He's a veteran. He wants to win, but they stuck with it and they were leaders. And I think that that's what makes this team, you know, I just put it always into X's and O's. Sometimes it's just, they worked for this, and what they don't know, but they figure it out. And they don't let it themselves be bothered, I suppose is the best way to put it. You lose a game, you win a game, it's tight, it's a blowout, it doesn't matter. And it's very easy to say that you can flush a game or that you can just move on. A lot of teams can't do it. Montreal can. Why? I think that's something to do with the water in their dressing room, but I do think it's youth, and I do think that it's recognizing this is your moment. And they are actually taking advantage of it instead of just talking about taking advantage of it.
0: Game 3 tonight of the Eastern Conference Final, the Stanley Cup playoffs in Montreal tonight. The Canadiens hosting the Carolina Hurricanes. Kristen Chilton, ESPN NHL reporter, is there. Excellent job, Kristen. Enjoy the action tonight. Thanks for joining us.
1: Yeah, of course. Thanks, guys.
0: Got to have both TVs going in the Zaslow Mansion family room here, Adam Kaufman.
2: It's 2026, Zaz. Yep. Everybody's got multiple screens.
0: Okay, all right.
2: You got tablets, you got phones. Yeah. I don't mean everyone's got four TVs in their living room, but everybody's got multiple screen setups now.
0: That's true. I'm going to have the iPad out as well because I got to watch my stories, all right? You got wrestling tonight, so I got that going on. I got the hockey going on. I got the basketball going on. It's all happening, all right? There's a lot of action.
2: The American Music Awards are tonight, too.
0: Is that tonight as well?
2: Yeah, I think so.
0: Yeah. All right, that doesn't get any action.
2: It's all available to you.
0: All right. It's all happening. He's Adam Kaufman. I'm Jonathan Zaslow in for Freddie and Harry. An extended edition of Freddie and Harry here on ESPN Radio. So coming up next, I'm going to give you my inconvenient truths right here on ESPN Radio.
3: 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Up 3-0. Can the Knicks sweep their way into the NBA Finals? 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
0: Of the NBA on ESPN Radio, get started here for Cavaliers and Knicks Game 4 tonight. The Knicks look to punch their ticket to the NBA Finals for the first time since 1999. But first, let's get to some inconvenient truths.
1: There's always going to be an inconvenient truth.
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17: This is...
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0: So I've got your inconvenient truths here today, Adam. You ready for it?
2: Of course.
17: Number one.
0: Kenny Atkinson is going to be coaching his last game with the Cleveland Cavaliers tonight. Not last game of the season, all right? Last game as coach of the Cleveland Cavaliers. I expect the Cavs to get swept tonight. And Kenny Atkinson, based off of the blunder in game one, not trying to break up the big run by the New York Knicks and blowing a 22-point fourth quarter lead. You got the comments yesterday where analytically the Cavaliers are winning the series so far, and the team that's going to wind up beating them here, the New York Knicks, they got to the Eastern Conference Finals last year, which was taking a step forward, and they still fired their head coach, and now they're going to get to the NBA Finals. I think the same fate awaits Kenny Atkinson.
2: You might be right. I don't think it's necessary. Well, I was going to say I don't necessarily think it's the right move. I don't know that it's the wrong move either. It's just a move, and that's kind of my point. I think he'll be scapegoated. I don't think losing, getting swept in this series is an indictment of Kenny Atkinson. I think it's a roster problem. I think it's a Donovan Mitchell problem. We already talked about that. But Atkinson, off 64 wins last year, 52 this season, but getting out of the second round finally for Cleveland for the first time since LeBron was there, I don't think he's the issue.
0: Let's keep going.
17: Number two.
0: Another inconvenient truth here, Adam. The New York Knicks in the NBA Finals will be one of the great stories in sports in recent years. They are, you know, they're the number three seed in the East, but they got that underdog feel to them. A couple reasons. Number one, New York has not been in the finals in 27 years, but also, you look at their star, Jalen Brunson. He looks like an underdog, all right? He's smaller in stature than most NBA players, even though if you ran into him in person, like, whoa, Jalen Brunson, you're tall. Well, of course he is. He's 6 feet tall. But based on other NBA players, he is smaller in stature. And you'll see what the reaction is like, likely tonight in Cleveland, as you got planefuls of New York Knicks fans making their way to Cleveland for tonight's game. The Knicks in the finals will be one of the great stories in recent years.
2: I don't know if the Knicks fans are going to outnumber Cavaliers fans in Cleveland, but they're going to be the louder fan base. I absolutely do believe that. The Knicks are a fun story. We have not in my lifetime, and I am in my mid-40s, seen a Knicks team that has played quite this well. I truly do believe that even those 90s teams that went to the NBA Finals, what this team is doing right now, even against inferior competition, is at another level. Now, you said they'll have that underdog feel. That's because they are going to be considerable underdogs in the NBA Finals, whether it's against the Spurs or whether it is against the Thunder. But it'll be a spectacle. It'll be a show. And MSG, Madison Square Garden, is going to be littered, Zaz, with celebrities sitting courtside. And I'm looking forward to that.
17: Number three.
0: As big a story the New York Knicks in the NBA Finals would be, Montreal in the Stanley Cup Final would be an even bigger story in Canada, Adam.
2: It would, because you're talking about one city as opposed to an entire country. And that's not to say that all Canadians are Canadiens fans, I realize, but there is a generally sort of a geographic unification when it comes to, except for those maybe in other parts of Canada that absolutely hate the Canadiens.
0: Not Toronto, certainly, everywhere else.
2: Yes, certainly that does exist as well. But people want to see a Canadian team win the Stanley Cup, and seemingly it's going to be Vegas on the other side. Should be, if it happens. Again, it's a best of five now, but if it happens, that would be a very compelling series. That'd be a lot of fun.
0: I got one more for you here. Come on.
17: Number four.
0: The San Antonio Spurs are going to win the NBA Finals. You go back just 24 hours ago, the Thunder had an opportunity to take a 3-1 stranglehold advantage of this series. And just 24 hours later now, the series is not only tied at 2 games apiece, but the Thunder, they have injury problems here. Shai Gilgeous-Alexander has not looked like MVP form, and Victor Wembanyama, signs of him maybe slowing down this series, very, very premature. The San Antonio Spurs will win the NBA Finals.
2: Zaz, I may or may not have a midseason futures ticket saying the same thing, so I am invested in San Antonio. I am rooting for San Antonio, and also, and Doris Burke talked about it when she said she just gets giddy, excited about getting assigned Spurs games. This is a fun, fun team to watch, man. And so, look, we got the Spurs last year, or the Thunder last year. This is Adam Silver's NBA now, one of parity. No back-to-back champs. No repeat champs. It's the Spurs' time. I'm excited.
0: And those right there are my inconvenient truths. 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
0: So in other news, as far as tonight's Game 4 in Cleveland is concerned, Adam, we do have, well, it's not an injury situation. It's more like a lineup situation. Dennis Schroeder, he's under the weather, not feeling well. Boo-boo tummy. Dennis Schroeder, he has been ruled out of tonight's contest. Yeah. I mean, I'd like to sit here and tell you it's a big deal, because he is an important player for them off the bench. They're down 3-0. Like, I'm not going to sit here and tell you how huge the Dennis Schroeder absence is. Down 3-0. But nonetheless, Schroeder, he is out tonight. Now, this one is interesting, and I do like this move. Max Strus is likely to start ahead of Dean Wade tonight. I do want to point out, while a big Max Strus guy, he oozes that Heat culture. Come on now. I do want to point out, though, funny anecdote, Adam, from last year when the Cleveland Cavaliers were also facing elimination last year. They were about to get swept as well. And in the Cavaliers group chat, Max Strus, he put in the group chat, anyone who doesn't believe that we can come back and win this series, don't bother coming to the game tonight. And Max Strus proceeded to go 0-9, and the Cavaliers lost.
2: I respect the change. Look, the Schroeder news, as you said, not the biggest deal in the world. It matters from a depth perspective, and he's a guy that is out there agitating, can be a little bit chippy and physical, and maybe even knock down a couple threes for you. But the more notable news here is, yeah, do we get the Sam Merrill game, so to speak? Does Max Strus start ahead of Dean Wade and turn in a 20-point performance to help out Donovan Mitchell, to give you some level of reliable secondary offense? I don't see 0-9. I don't see 20 either. Probably chips in a dozen. And like we've said, the Knicks win this thing ultimately going away.
0: I think we're going to learn really early on tonight. You're going to learn a little something about the character of this Cavaliers team. And I think we're going to see it early on in this game tonight. I think we'll know with it, you know, in the first quarter. I think we'll be able to tell, you know, what kind of game this is going to be. I don't think it's the kind of game where, you know, if the Knicks go ahead by double figures, the Cavs manage to punch back, you know, and they come back from behind. I think it would be a knockout blow if the Knicks get ahead by double figures early on in this one. So, yeah, Knicks could punch.
2: 1-2-3 Cancun.
0: It could be. Knicks, they could be Eastern Conference champions by the end of tonight. For Adam Kaufman, I'm Jonathan Zaslow. This has been Freddie and Harry. Coming up next, Cavs and Knicks, Game 4, the NBA, on ESPN Radio.
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3: No team has ever rallied from down 3-0 to win a best-of-7 in the NBA playoffs, but perhaps Cavs coach Kenny Atkinson doesn't think that's the predicament they're in.
5: Analytically, I think we've won the expect. I

0: five road playoff games by an average of 25 points. They've had two road series closeout games already, winning by more than 40 points on average while scoring an average of 142 points in that pair of wins. The Knicks have won 10 in a row overall, including each of the last five by double digits. Over that 10-game span, they've outscored opponents by 225 points, best margin by any team in any 10-game span in NBA history. New York is the 10th team in league history to win 10 straight within a single playoff run. Five of the previous nine won the title. NBA Countdown on ESPN Radio is presented by SoFi. Get your money right. All the Knicks starters have scored at least 10-plus in each of the first three games of the series. It's the first time in 38 years that a team's starting five has each scored 10-plus in each of the first three of a conference or NBA Finals series since 1988. By spreading the wealth, they have the Cavs nearly bankrupt.
1: And it begins tonight. After 9 days off, the Knicks are back in action, and they take on a team that the Cleveland Cavaliers proved the other day that they certainly can compete with anybody. Schroeder has it back. Mitchell, right side of three, is up. Pitch good. It is 92-71 Cleveland at the 8-minute mark.
2: Listen, I'm super proud of the way our group played. Unfortunately, fourth quarter, you know, they dominated us.
1: Going against Harden, behind the back dribble, fires a three from the right side. You bet! Jalen Brunson can't be stopped right now. It's a five-point game. Puts it on the board, gets past him easily. Middle of the lane, floater, of course! Brunson again. 36 for Brunson, destroying James Harden.
3: Just like we have to try to figure out different ways to guard Harden and Mitchell, they got to figure out different ways to guard Jalen. But there is no secret we were attacking Harden.
1: One of the greatest comebacks in playoff history. Trailing by 22 in the fourth quarter, the Knicks come storming back in the largest playoff comeback win since 1970.
4: That lineup that went out there in that fourth quarter, man, the effort that they had, the intensity, the execution, man, that's a hell of a win.
1: 48 hours removed from one of the great comeback wins in Knick history, they shoot for a 2-0 lead over Cleveland before the series shifts lakeside. Now to Mobley, left corner, fake the three, drives baseline, goes under the basket and slams it. What a play by Mobley.
5: Hard to imagine where the Cavs would be without their two bigs. They've been the two most productive guys on the team.
6: Mobley did not take a shot in the second half. They only gave it to Allen three times in the second half.
7: I don't understand. This guy's got 14 points, having a great game. Don't even get a shot.
1: A three from straight away is good for Hart. His fourth three, 21st point. It's an 18-point Knick lead. Brunson drives left side, gives it up. Hart, corner three. Good from the left side as Josh Hart hits his fifth three. He's got 24 points.
8: Jay Hart, just mental toughness. That's the biggest thing. I know he's frustrated, but, you know, he's mentally tough. He's going to forget about it and be already knocked down the next shot.
1: Final score, Knicks 109, Cavs 93. New York leads it 2-0. Two wins to go for a trip to the NBA Finals for the first time in 27 years.
9: In our minds, it's 0-0. You know, we got to win the next game. It's the most important game of the year, and that's how we treat it.
1: The Cleveland Cavaliers have led in each game. Yet, tonight, the Cavaliers come into game three without a win. Nice bounce pass in the lane. Hart can't bank it in, got it back. Kicks it out wide open. Shamit, good for the three on the left side. Back to back. Shamit triples, and the lead back to 14. Stop the dribble, throw to Shamit with four to shoot. Step back three from Shamit is up, and it's good. Landry Shamit on fire. The New York Knicks are one win away from a trip to the NBA Finals for the first time since 1999.
10: What's it going to take to beat this team?
11: Let's start with making shots. Let's start with getting some stops and making some free throws.
12: 10th win in a row. Just what does it feel like for you guys as a group to just be in this flow right now?
13: I mean, our mindset hasn't changed. We're trying to get better every single day. We're trying to learn even from wins. There's a lot that we can get better at. There's a lot we can control. But we're always just looking for ways to try to get better.
0: The Knicks are one win away from becoming the seventh team since conferences were formed to sweep both the conference semis and finals. Four of the previous six won the title. They closed out the Hawks 140-89 in Atlanta and the Sixers 144-114 in Philadelphia. For a look ahead game four in Cleveland, here's our team of Vanessa Richardson, Doris Burke, and Dave Pasch.
1: Well, thanks very much. A quarter century dominated primarily by losing seasons, coaching changes, failed draft picks,

0: and championship star fans will all feel like ancient history in a few hours if the Knicks can close out the Eastern Conference Finals tonight in Cleveland and advance to the NBA Finals. New York goes for its 11th straight win in what has been a historic postseason run and is on the doorstep of its first NBA Finals appearance since 1999. Doris, normally closeout games are really tough. Yeah. They have not been, though, this postseason for the New York Knicks, and maybe that'll be the case again tonight.
1: You know, obviously everybody's going to talk about the tendency of human nature to play a part. Are they going to take a breath and understand, oh, we've got game five at home? Wouldn't it be amazing to close out this series in New York in front of our fans? The fact of the matter is, this is a group led by the steady, poised, mature leader of the team, and that's Jalen Brunson. And I expect them to certainly respect the opponent, respect the process, and play hard. Now, that doesn't mean they won't get beat, Dave, because we keep expecting, and at some point you have to believe, a team that was top 10 in the three-point makes and attempts and top third in percentage is going to make shots at some point. The pressure's off a little bit. If you're Kenny Atkinson, you can absolutely throw anything you want at the New York Knicks. I think there will be some matchup changes. We'll discuss that a little bit later in the broadcast, but I expect the Knicks to come out with big-time force.
0: And you mentioned Cleveland. What do they have to do? Because you talked about the lack of shooting.
1: Yeah.
0: There will be some changes in terms of rotation and lineups. This is a tall order for the Cavaliers, obviously, tonight. And even if they were to win this game.
1: What I want to see is pride and a measure of desperation we have not yet seen. And how does that manifest? Well, loose ball recoveries in Game 3 were a 12-3 New York advantage. The disparity in transition was 22-6. So, first of all, get back in transition defense. Keep your turnovers to a minimum because that's where you're allowing them to get out in transition and play with force and pride. Like all three of those things, I don't care win or lose, you have got to come with some competitive fire.
0: All right, let's check in down on the floor with Vanessa.
2: Well, Jalen Brunson grew up with a dad that played for the Knicks. His dad was on that last finals team, and they have the chance, of course, to go to the finals for the first time since 1999. But when it comes to the warm and fuzzy part of that father-son story, Jalen Brunson says, it doesn't cross my mind at all right now. I'm really focused on just getting the game four win and going for the sweep. He said, I'll cross that bridge when we get to it. And how about possibly being named the Eastern Conference MVP? He also said that is not on his mind at all. He genuinely just wants to get this win. Mike Brown just told me in the hallway that having a leader that locked in is so valuable. He said when your leader is like that, the entire team follows suit. Brown hoping Brunson can lead his team to a closeout win tonight, guys.
0: Tip-off is coming up from Cleveland. If the Knicks can get it done, they will move on to the NBA Finals to play either Oklahoma City or San Antonio. For now, we go back to the studio.
3: All right, Dave, thanks so much. The Knicks have scored 100-plus in all 13 of their postseason games. That's the longest streak of consecutive 100-point games in a single playoff in New York franchise history, besting the previous mark of a dozen in 1971. And that's Inside the Numbers, brought to you by Gusto. 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Let's bring in Knicks Radio play-by-play man, 880 ESPN New York, Tyler Murray. And Tyler, the Knicks won by 51-30 in road closeout games. Tonight provides another such chance. What can you tell us about this team's ability to keep the focus on the goal with no let-up at any time?
4: It really is so impressive because time and time again, they've looked like the more desperate team playing against a squad fighting for their lives. It's unbelievable. And Josh Hart was asked about this earlier today. He says, we're trying to battle complacency. And a lot of teams talk about this. You almost have to brainwash yourself into thinking you're the trailing team. But somehow, this Knicks squad has found a way to do it. We'll see if that continues tonight in Cleveland.
3: Along those lines, championship caliber teams care more about we and not me. Cat had the best eight-game span in his career with total assists. Brunson scored 38 in Game 1, playoff career high 14 assists in Game 2. Hart sat the fourth quarter, comeback in Game 1 was the high score in Game 2 with 26. I can go down the line. What does that say about this team being totally bought in?
4: It's a credit to Mike Brown and his entire staff. They've collaborated so well. They're getting input from players in the starting lineup, players at the end of the bench. And it was not long after the All-Star break, Karl-Anthony Towns said, "I want to be a superstar in my role." That, to me, was the start of something special where your perennial All-Star is ready to just play a role and help this team get to where they want to be. And look at him now, just one game away from the NBA Finals.
3: You just touched on him. You know, you're listening to Mike Brown after the game the other night, and he's kind of going down the line, giving credit to so many players. Yet, how much credit does he deserve to have this team at this point?
4: For his ability to put his ego aside and realize that he doesn't have all the answers, especially as a first-year coach with
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11: Indiana's attempted only 9 free throws in the game, hitting all 9 of them. Sprewell blocking shots. The Pacers have given up. And NBA history has just been made. The New York Knicks are the first 8th seed to ever make the NBA Finals. Jeff Van Gundy's wife in tears. What more could they possibly overcome?
12: Jim Basquiat back on NBA Countdown, presented by SoFi, taking you to Game 4 East Finals, Knicks and Cavs, 99, as heard on NBC. The last time the Knicks reached the NBA Finals, they're riding a 10-game winning streak, plus 225 over that 10-game run. The Cavs, the flip side of that coin, looking to avoid being swept for the fourth time in a best-of-7 in franchise history. The eye test showed a team that let go of the rope at the end of Game 3, which makes you wonder if they fall behind early tonight. Are NBA men in the know on what they witnessed at Rocket Arena on Saturday?
13: Cavs fans heading for the exits. Brunson an easy layup as the Cavs just gave up. Kenny Atkinson calls a timeout.
14: Where, oh where, is the transition defense for this Cavaliers team?
15: They were the more physical team tonight. I think their physicality and energy, we just couldn't get to that level.
16: There's a scenario in which the Cavs will play at a certain level that they could compete with the Knicks, but this level isn't it.
17: What possible explanation could you have if you watch some of the plays that took place as the game waned, when you saw the absence of urgency in terms of their defensive effort?
14: When a person breaks past the three-point line and gets into that key situation or gets into that paint situation, there has to be two guards back. There has to be a last line of defense. I thought that they did a very poor job of saying, let's pay attention to the details and pay attention to the small mistakes that led to easy buckets for the Knicks.
18: I feel like that game one, it was a soul snatcher for the Cavs. It's proven that they haven't been able to recover from it.
17: I wouldn't be surprised if we did an investigation and we discovered that half the team had already made vacation reservations.
14: I didn't see that adjustment. I didn't see the attention to detail. It was honestly a disappointing performance from the Cavs.
16: This is not an acceptable level that the Cavs are showing.
17: It was absolutely non-existent. They gave up. They caved.
19: It's on us. Like, you know what I'm saying? It's on everyone in this locker room. We know that. We feel that. And we have an opportunity to get game 4 and then go from there.
12: It's about wins and losses, not analytics, Kenny Atkinson. Dennis Schroeder out tonight, by the way, with an illness. Cavs 6-2 in the postseason at nearly 114 points a game they're scoring, but they failed to reach 110 in all three games of this season. First time they've gone three straight without reaching that mark. Three-point shooting or lack thereof, a big reason why. They're just 32% from open three-point looks in this series versus 42% in those same looks for the Knicks. Head coach Kenny Atkinson with our Dave Pesch.
20: Well, Kenny, you obviously know history when a team's down 0-3, but at some point somebody's going to make history. What's been your message to the team the last 48 hours?
15: Let's just get one. To start there, get one game, then, you know, obviously there's got to be a belief to that, right? And I think our group believes. I know, you know, it's back against the wall and all that, but we do have a group that believes. They're not kind of destitute here or negative. We're kind of like, man, we can play better, obviously. We can get this next one. And, you know, you get one, it puts a tiny bit of doubt in the other team. That's the way the Knicks are playing right now. We need to infuse some doubt into their minds. Right now, they're a super confident group, obviously.
20: What were some positives from the last game that you feel like you can build on for this game?
15: I do think we're doing a better job of hitting singles, making a good pass, making the right play. So I think that's a positive, you know, but we got a lot of things we got to improve. You know, our transition defense let us down. You know, Mike's really getting them to push the ball on us, hard pushes. And you know, we our turnover bug kind of hurt us, you know, that got them going a little bit. So we got to clean that up and then just find a way to play with more force and energy. On the energy meter, they were above us last game. So we got to, you know, this is a real mental and physical challenge to get there. But I think we will, you know, back against the wall, I think we'll come out with great energy.
20: What would be the approach tonight against Jalen Brunson?
15: Man, you know, it's tough. We've actually been I'd say we've done a decent job on him. They're such a complete roster. You know, it's the Shamets and the OGs and, you know, what Bridges is 30 for 38 in the playoffs. It's like, yes, it's Brunson. Yes, it's Towns. But how do we, you know, keep those other guys in check too? So that's when you know you have a great team, when you have multiple guys that can hurt you. And that's so we just gotta have a balanced effort. I think the Vance, we have a Jalen still the head of the snake. Can't have 12 free throws, Dave. You know, that's the one that I get mad at with our players. Like, we gotta keep him off the free throw line. He's shooting the heck out of it from mid range. We've actually done a good job with him at the 3-point line. Mid range is hurting us. Free throws are hurting us.
20: All right, Kenny. Thanks. Good luck.
15: Thanks, Dave.
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22: 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Going to their house, we knew we had to respond.
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23: It was nothing amazing. It wasn't magic. We just did what we needed to do.
24: Our competitive response all year has been pretty good. He's been at the forefront of that.
21: He's going to pull a half-court jumper. Hit it at the horn!
23: This series is far from over. We got 6 more wins before we can rest.
12: Wemby, 33 points, 8 rebounds, 5 assists, 3 blocks. Spurs held OKC to its second lowest postseason total, beating the Thunder 103-82 in Game 4. The series is now tied at 2 games apiece. Let's bring in former Spurs champ and current ESPN NBA analyst Danny Green. Danny, what did you see from that Spurs D in Game 4?
25: Just more activity, man. They were intense, sense of urgency. They made some adjustments, of course. You know, only doubled Shea at certain moments.
12: Yep.
25: They limited their bench, which was key. And they gave themselves a chance because they didn't shoot it great from the perimeter. They didn't shoot it, you know, they didn't have a great offensive night. Wemby was Wemby, and they ended up scoring 100 points, but it was a slow scoring night.
12: Yep.
25: Pretty much from both sides. But to be able to win a game like that, shooting that poorly, is impressive. And of course, Wemby doing what he does, they showed some character, but their defense is what won them the game. And again, they were all active. They were locked in.
12: Yep.
25: They were, you know, getting deflections. They were doing all the small things that you expect from a championship team.
12: As a former player, watching how much Stephon Castle is hounding SGA, yet still have the energy to impact the game in some ways on the offensive end, what does that say about his abilities?
25: Man, he could be a superstar. He could be one of the best two-way guys in this game because of his things you can't teach. His explosiveness, you know, his lateral movements, and how, you know, his cat-like reflexes are. Like, and he's grown so much tremendously on offense to be able to knock down shots, get to the free throw line and score. He could be one of the staples in this league. So, yeah, he's shown a lot of growth in the past year or two.
12: So Coach Pop had some words for the locker room after game three. How much do you think that resonated with this team?
25: I would say a lot. As you can see, they had a pep in their step. You've seen Fox talking about it post-game. Yep. And Pop, when he talks, man, everybody listens. And he lets it be known. And again, he puts the fear of God in most people. And I'm sure he'll cuss a couple guys out. But it was helpful. It was needed. It was necessary. And that's the moments he thrives in. He loves to, you know, get light a fire in the guys and get the best out of them. So that's why he's one of the greatest coaches of all time. Because he can do so, but just with his presence.
12: You played for him. You played with Tim Duncan. So you know firsthand how a great big man can impact a team, specifically this Spurs team. What have you seen from
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12: For game five, his injury designation has changed from left hamstring soreness to left hamstring strain. A.J. Mitchell, right calf strain, remains out for game five. 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Then it's tips, Knicks, Cavs, game four. 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